0: And the 26th run batted in, and Sioux City strikes first here tonight. And Knowles last night with the Red Hawks leading 2-1 had a leadoff single in the bottom of the ninth inning. The Red Hawks were able to throw him out, trying to steal second and get into scoring position. But tonight, Knowles knocks in a run with an RBI double here in his first at bat. First offering is away to Jackson Vandenbroek. Sent by Matt Walker. And the pitch. Lined and caught in a little short hop by Tucapita. Marcano at second. But Marcano brings it in. On a short hop, tosses over to first, and there's out number two. A two-man out. Major league middle infielder right there to Tucapita Marcano. Fans, you still got some, planning on some groups coming out to Newman Outdoor Field. We got, Red Hawks have the room for you. You have one of those special patio decks the Red Hawks have. Tell you how you can do that. There's a pitch low to Dylan Tatum. The party decks, UND deck located down the first base side, surfside patio on the third base side. If you'd like to reserve yours, call 701-235-6161. And group rates and picnics are also available. Group ticket discounts start at 20 or more people. And picnic packages for 50 or more. Here's a bounding ball up the middle, backhanded by Marcano. Throw to first is in time for the out. What a major league play by Tucapita Marcano. Takes a hit away up the middle from Dylan Tatum. Major league play by Tuca. And the X's are out here in the bottom of the second inning. One run, two hits, they leave a runner. We play two. It's Sioux City 1, Fargo Moorhead nothing. 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
0: Well, we go to the top of the third inning, top of three. Nathan Mertens on the hill. They're playing a little Corey Hart sunglasses at night here at the stadium. I don't know what your first concert was. We probably have asked that before, but that was mine. And I didn't go to a Corey Hart show. I went to a Bryan Adams show, but Corey Hart opened up. And now they've mixed the songs a little bit. Brian Fuentes leads it off. Corey Hart, a couple of Canadians, he and Bryan Adams. Fuentes, Byrne, and Marcano. The Red Hawks find themselves down a run. Sioux City gets a couple of two-baggers in the bottom of two. First offering is a strike in the corner to Brian Fuentes. Batting at a 274, Clem. Getaway day, and oftentimes not exciting, by the way, on the road trips. What do you have is a bunch of guys hanging out in the hotel lobby. Here's the pitch. Swing and a foul tip, strike two.

0: That was the scene today. You check it out. Your room's by 11:30, but the bus to the ballpark doesn't go till 3 or 4. So that's a few hours. See, me walk across, get a bite to eat, and just hanging out in the lobby with the fellas. Brian Fuentes had a shirt on, just said, "Girl Dad." Loved it. Let's see if BF can get on base here in the top of the third. A strike three called as Mertens rounded that one from the outside in. Good runner back over the outer half of the plate. His first strike out of the game. Got to bring up Aiden Byrne. Burnsy's had a nice series here. Aiden Byrne, 4-for-8 with a run scored in this series here in Sioux City, Iowa. It numbers up to a .255 on the season. The pitch as he takes the high strike around the belt. Again, Mertens mixes well. Obviously has enough in that. The old number one, he can run it up there. The off-speed stuff is really reduced, and there it is, a little off-speed pinch, and Byrne out in front of it, grounds to short. Van de Brink makes the play to first, two up and two down for the Redhawks. Not uncommon to see soft contact and ground balls yielded. Players getting out in front of some of his pitches, maybe on that front foot. Batter here, Tucapita Marcano. Tuca can spray the field. He grounded a second, his first at bat tonight. Hawks trailing 1-0, top of inning number 3. Mertens, the pitch, is in there for a strike. To describe Nate Mertens' windup and delivery, he's a right-hander. You know, he gets ready, puts the right foot there in the cup of the pitcher's mound, and then kind of bends a little bit on that leg, keeps the left leg up a little bit, then bends it, then sticks it back out, and then delivers a strike. We've seen some of that style to get that balance and what have you and leverage with some, pitchers from Japan and various Asian pitchers that use that little hesitation as he goes off speed. Low, 1-2 and two Capita Marcano. I don't know if there are two identical deliveries in the history of baseball. Everybody's got a little something. The wind in the right-hander's 1-2 pitch to Marcano. And a gun off speed, pulled foul towards the Redhawks dugout. Another Rovello tire foul ball. You can find your Rovellos at the Corwin Auto Group, has it Fargo-Moorhead, and at Big Jim's Tire, Grand Forks. Hawks looking for their first hit. They've had a base runner, a couple in the second inning. 1-2 the count. And Marcano turns on one to center, right center. That's going to drop in for a base hit. Tuca takes a big turn. He's going to try for second. Here's a throw, and he slid right past the shortstop, Van de Brink, taking in to get the throw. And that'll be a double for Tucapita Marcano. Good hustle double. So we talked about that with Josh Bell, the Minnesota Twins, today on the Jack Michaels Show. Derek Hansen, our brand manager of our flagship home, 740 The Fan, covering Twins this week for us and at Vikings camp. And that's inspiring when you get a player that does that. And for Tucapita Marcano, read that well. The ball was in front of him. He knows his speed. Kind of judging the arm. You got a wind that's blowing out, so the outfielders are throwing back in against the wind. So a tying run in scoring position. Here's Eric Filia, and a big swing there by Eric. Got a miss. Filia hit a tape measure shot a couple of nights ago. Right field. They leave him a chunk of left center here. The center fielder, Austin Davis, tugged over to the right side. Filia off speed, a pitch, and out in front. Fouls it off. So Filia, such a good hitter. Tough to put away, and he could spray the field. A look out in left field, and Henry George is actually playing him the opposite way, closer to the third base line in left field than left center. Infield tucked to the right side. the pitch, and it's grounded towards short. Oh, takes a Sunday hop for Van de Brink. Throws on to first, and the Red Hawks are out here in the third inning. Hawks get a two-out double, no runs, one hit, but leave him stranded. We played 2.5 tonight. Our score, Sioux City 1, Fargo Moorhead nothing. 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
0: Bottom of inning number three tonight. Red Hawks, by the way, I'm returning back home coming up next week. 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And North Dakota Air National Guard College Night, Wednesday, August 26th. There's a strike to Austin Davis leading it off here in the bottom of three for the X's. We'll get your friends together. And certainly, with college back, come on over. Davis takes low, bluffs a bunt. Bring your entire floor and your dorm over to Newman Outdoor Field. Just show that valid college ID. And they get a first base bleacher ticket for $6. 1-1 pitch is lasered right back to center in the center field, a base hit. Well, Mr. Davis is on, so let's let the chess match begin. He has stolen 65 bags, been caught 5 times. Far and away the leader in stolen bases this season. Now, the Red Hawks did throw him out. Trip Clark threw him out a couple of nights ago. It's just the 5th time that he has been caught stealing. Well, Sioux City leading 1-0. And a man aboard here in the bottom of three. It's a broadcaster and got one eye on the pitcher and one eye on Austin Davis at first, not running. Pitch is a high strike to Zach Vuletich. August 27th, Breast Cancer Awareness Night, presented by Sanford Health Foundation. Also, bucket hat giveaway by Edith Sanford Breast Center at a jersey auction. That is a big homestand as well with Sioux Falls. We'll be getting out to Newman. Here's a step over throw to first, and Davis dives back in. It's a one disengagement. And it might take me the rest of the game to describe everything as a fan at Newman Outdoor Field for next weekend, 28, 29, and 30, the fan appreciation weekend, oodles of things, and I'll let you know specifically, but a big weekend for fans. Again, the step over and diving back in, Davis. So two disengagements. Now, Walker's one that we've seen the Red Hawks before this. In fact, in this series, pick a runner off on the third disengagement with the runner taking off. But certainly now with two disengagements, Davis has the upper hand as Walker's pitches high to Vuletich. Steve Montgomery, manager at third base coaching box for the X's. Bobby Post over there at 1B. Austin Davis, I'd imagine, has his own green light. If he can feel he can take a bag, he's going to go. Does not run. Pitch jazzed a bit outside. And it's 2-1 on Zach Vuletich. Fernandez trying to frame that in on the outer half. Could the Red Hawks get a pair here while Davis is still at first base? Not used to Davis being at 1B this long. Normally he's taken off for second. The Matt Walker. Slide step pitch. Good cut and a miss by Vuletich. Got even at 2 balls and 2 strikes. Yeah, Friday night, August 28th. 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That's just a part of Friday night. Vuletich lines one to right. Kroon coming in, can't make the catch. It gets behind him, and now Davis is on his way to third. On his way to second is Vuletich, and the Sioux City Explorers are in business here in the bottom of three. Just one of those low-lying liners to right field, and even though Matty might have been in a step, he's trying to get that thing, and it just died quickly out there and then got behind him. It'll be a clean double for Zach Vuletich. Third double of the game for Sioux City, and the X's looking to extend their lead. The three-hole hitter, Henry George, at the plate. Runners on second and third. Hawks already trailing 1-0. Walker the pitch. George takes a ball outside. It's a firework Friday night as well. Presented by Les Schwab Tire. That's the 28th. It mentioned the $100,000 worth in gift certificates. Good towards any service at Les Schwab Tire Center. The pitch is high. You'll have a chance to win a four-night cruise for two people. Plus a bouncy house, thanks to Games to Go, is there. Lots of other prizes. That's the start of Fan Appreciation Weekend next Friday. Couple of balls, no strikes on Henry George. The set by Walker in the pitch, way outside, ball three. And you got Braulio Vasquez, the leading hit man in the league, on deck. A 3-0 the count. George singled in the first. He beat out a ball on the infield. Close stance and ball four. Four-pitch walk. That loads him up. Nobody out. And the Hawks are in a little bit of a pickle here early in this game tonight. And knowing Matty, now you're into damage control. Just got to try to minimize this inning as best you can. If he yields only a couple of runs, I think you take it. But good luck, Braulio Vasquez, the batter. Now Juan Fernandez coming out to channel a bit. Tucapita Marcano joins the conversation. Jeff Head, the crew chief and home plate umpire. Vasquez lined out to right fielder Matt Kroon in his first at bat in the first inning. Saturday, August 29th, part of Fan Appreciation Weekend. It's the final Fargo Wood Chippers game. 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And you got a souvenir ice scraper. Vasquez takes ball one. And if Matty got to come in eventually here to this man, Braulio Vasquez can do some damage, and he's hoping to here in the bottom of the third inning. Davis, the runner at third, Vuletich at second, George at first, all three can run. The pitch is inside, ball two. 2-0. Just walked Henry George on four straight. Now Matty going to come back If he can yield something hard on the ground to third baseman Brian Fuentes. Instead, it's a ball hit to left field off the end of the stick. Back as Felia makes the catch. Everybody trying to tag up 90 feet, and they will. A sack fly by Vasquez. And it's 2-0 Sioux City. Sixty-seventh run batted in for Braulio Vasquez. And out number one. And the batter here, Berto Osuna. Osuna doubled to right center his first at bat, takes the ball away. That's a good out, though, for Matt Walker, who had to get one. As much as you'd love to ball in the infield, you'll take it out. Again, that's part of the minimizing the damage process here. Corners in, middle infield back. The pitch inside, ball two. They're being careful with Alberto Osuna. Hawks yesterday using just two pitchers, and now they'll put Osuna on intentionally to set up force plays. So Alberto Osuna will jog on down to first. Second walk of the inning. And now the batter, Yorman Rodriguez. They induced a ground ball from him last inning. Can he do it again here in inning number three? 2-0, Sioux City leading. Bases are loaded. The lefty, Matt Walker. Close stance. The pitch is in there for a strike. Fargo Moorhead. Speaking of guys getting left on, now the Red Hawks have won the first two games in this series, but the Red Hawks have also stranded 25 runners on base in this series. How about that? The point is moot because they've taken the first two games. Yorman Rodriguez not thrilled with the first strike call and steps out of the box, kind of looked back at Jeff Head. And thing had some movement on it, and now he's back in the box. And the pitch clock is starting to trickle. Sacks full of explorers. Walker, the pitch is lifted to shallow right field. Now the wind pulling it back a little bit. This should be deep enough to score a run. Buljic tagging from third. It's a sack fly for Yorman Rodriguez, and it's 3-0 Sioux City. Eighth run batted in for Yorman. But again, with where Sioux City was in the lineup, with the situation, if Matt Walker can get out of here with just those two runs, he will have minimized enough. And here's Deshaun Knowles, who doubled off him last inning. Knocked in the first run of the game with an RBI double. The pitch, and he sends a base hit to left field. This could get another run in. George rounding third. He's coming in to score. Deshaun Knowles 2-for-2 tonight with two runs batted in. It's 4-0 Sioux City. Well, old Deshaun Knowles wasn't waiting around. So a three-run inning for the Sioux City Explorers. And here's Jackson Vanderbreek, the eighth man to the plate in the second. And it helps, too, the guys that were on the base, the speed that they had. First pitch strike into Vanderbreek. So, many ball game. The left-hander, Hannah Bulldog to Vanderbreek. Osuna, the runner at second. Knowles now at first, and the pitch is away. Ball one. Be in Lincoln tomorrow. There's been a time or two over the years that the Red Hawks have played Lincoln late in the season. Played them one time on college game day. And you want to talk about traffic at a ballpark. There's a ball fouled back. The Cornhuskers had one of their early week one non-conference games, and the Hawks were there. I-80 was a tad full. But the Hawks in Lincoln tomorrow night. Patrick Wicklander, getting the start. Edinson Bautista and then Eric Chalice, the pitchers this weekend. Swing and a miss as Walker bends one past the bat of Van de Broek. And that is out number three for Sioux City. But the X's get three runs across this inning on three hits. There were no errors and two runners left on base. After three innings, 4-0 Sioux City. This is Red Hawks baseball.
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0: Well, the Sioux City Explorers putting up one of their second. Three added in the bottom of three, and the X's have a 4-0 lead early in tonight's game. We go to the top of the fourth inning. The Fargo Moorhead Red Hawks will send numbers 3, 4, and 5, Trip Clark, Jose Sermo, and Matt Kroon to the plate. Let's see what the Red Hawks, the second trip to the lineup against Nate Mertens, can figure out. Tuning in on 7-4 to the Fan tonight. Good to have you with us, those on AA Baseball TV. Thanks to Eric here and Dan Vaughn and helping us out. Eli Swanson, Director of Broadcasting for Red Hawks Baseball. Sidney Wiseman, his assistant. Takes a lot to get it moving on. It's Joe Heinen, our executive producer. So here's Trip Clark. And the Red Hawks need a little traffic against Mertens. Easier said than done. Clark out in front of one. Your Jack's Mount Rushmore in the top four tonight. We're giving away MIII points. 1,003. I was into Roman numerals with my right-hand man up here in the booth earlier today, but it's a pretty simple question, and the only difference is I don't know if we open it up to everybody or just athletes. The 0-1 pitch to Clark is inside. Let's open it up to everybody, I guess. Since Nate Mertens is pitching and we're having fun with numbers, in his last name is spelled T-E-N. So it's a number written in his last name. The pitch is driven to left field. Clark got a good swing on this one. That ball is out the fence in left field. It might have hit it too hard. Clark is on his way to second. A leadoff double for Trip Clark. Boy, Clark just swinging it. Came in batting 350. So well done, Tripp. So here it is, your Mount Rushmore, last names only, obviously, here, who in their last name, a number is chronologically spelled out correctly. So Mertens has the number 10 spelled out, chronologically, in order. T-E-N is actually a sequence in his last name. So your Mount Rushmore of people whose last name has a number spelled out correctly in their last name. Good luck. 1,003 points. Your top four. No Googling. 80 people out of 100 will have to know, recognize the name. Batter here, Jose Sermo. Let's see if Jose can drive in Trip Clark. Hawks trailing 4-0. First pitch, a strike. Second pitch, swing and a foul. Can't use the same name. You can't use the same number, obviously, twice as the four. It's got to be different. Good luck tonight. Well, if you use Mertens, you can't use another name that has T-E-N. 0-2 the count in Jose Sermo. The pitch, and Jose fouls it off, stay alive. You need four of them, your top four, and we made it tough tonight on a Thursday. Thus, all those points were given away. Oh, David Cohn. Tremendous response, Jamie, out of the gate. O-N-E. 0-2 the count on Jose Sermo, and the pitch is away. Now that is a glaring, that's an intelligent answer right out of the gate. But that takes away all the other O-N-E's, but that's a good O-N-E. That's Cohn. And the number one. Ball and two strikes in Sermo. 4-0 X's lead. Top of the fourth inning on getaway day tonight in Iowa. The pitch, swing and a miss. A soft one, and he strikes out Jose. Second strikeout of the game for Nathan Mertens. In fact, David Cohn is such a good answer. I can't even think of anything else. That is such a good answer. By the way, the number four is F-O-U-R. I don't want to hear any F-O-R-E justifications coming in case you're wondering. Rain delay in Sioux Falls tonight. Canaries and Gold Eyes. One out, and the batter is Matt Croon. The pitch, Croon swings and fouls. Runner on second, Trip Clark, a leadoff double here in the fourth. Sure like to get him home, the Red Hawks would. Down 4-0, but Mertens swing and a miss on the pitch in to Matt Croon. Again, this is why Mertens, and we look at how effective this young right arm is. You know, he mixes well. He's got enough velo to offset that change in some of the other secondary pitches. And it's a wicked balance. The right-hander's pitch, it hit right back up the middle. A base hit by Matt Croon. Should get a run in. Clark rounding third. He'll come in and score. It's an RBI hit for Matt Croon. And the Red Hawks are on the board, trailing it 4-1. Now the Croon dog swinging it well. Now, not all of them have resulted in base knocks. But that's just good piece of hitting right there. Croon sat back, down two strikes in the count, and shot a ball right back up the middle. Brings up Dylan Thomas. Right-hander's pitch. Thomas, good swing. Fouls it back. I got to give props to Joe Heinen, our executive producer. He says, put me down for Grant Balfour. F-O-U-R. Nice. Nicely. Oh, yeah. How did we miss that in the booth in Sioux City? One strike on Thomas Soto first. This is one of the most cerebral booths in the American Association. A lot of thinkers up here. I mean, people that teach and go to camps. It's tough to get anything by it, but our producer Joe just got one back. Got one past the crew. The pitch, Thomas check swing and held up in time. 1-1 the count on Dylan Thomas. Well, if you don't use David Cohn, this one coming in, thank you for the message, Moses Malone. But if you use Moses Malone, you can't use David Cohn, but that's a really good one. 1-1 pitch, high, 2-1. Not mistaken, one of the guys that went from high school to the NBA, correct? Great Moses Malone. I was a big Sixers fan growing up. 4-1, Hawks trail, getting the throw to first, and diving back in Matt Croon. So two disengagements now from Nathan Mertens over to 1B. The Hawks yielding a run in the second, three in the third. We've got one back here on a leadoff double from Tripp Clark, and then the RBI hit from Matt Kroon. Now Thomas, and Thomas just missed it. Gets underneath it, high fly ball to shallow left. George is on, makes the catch, and airs out number two. Just got underneath it. That'll bring up Juan Fernandez. There's a couple walking about 13 dogs. No, not that many, but what a nice night for dog walking beyond the left field wall tonight. Well, if they took off, they would be in trouble, though. There's at least two dogs out there. The pitch, Fernandez fouls away. Well, now I'm getting from Mama Donna saying, does T-O-N work? It's indirectly a number. Huh. T-O-N. I was going more casually, so I'm going to say no just to make this game tougher tonight. Here's a throw to first. So we're looking at O-N-E-T-W-O-T-H-R-E-E, you know, that kind of thing. T-E-N-S-E-V-E-N. One strike and Juan Fernandez. Two outs for the Red Hawks. Runner takes off. Fernandez sends the ball near to right field. Hit pretty well. Deshaun Knowles is back. It's over his head off the fence in right field. Kroon's going to score easily. It's an RBI double for Jimmy, and the Red Hawks have cut the deficit in half. It's now 4-2 Sioux City. Boy, Juan Fernandez got all of that one opposite field. If he hits that to center or to left, it probably leaves the park. Juan Fernandez, his 13th double of the season, and his 39th run batted in. Good carry on that one. So good for the Red Hawks, able to get a couple runs back here. And still batting. Batter is Brian Fuentes. And Fuentes, good pop in that stick as well. Set by Mertens, and the pitch outside. It helped Kroon as well, is that Matty was off on the pitch. And with two outs, he was able to get in easily on that double by Juan Fernandez. Right-hander ready on the hill. And the pitch home. High to Fuentes. Well, Galen chiming in, I did not make it exclusive to athletes, so I will accept his. Nikki Six, there's ball three. So, yeah, that's well done. Not, is that his real name? You know, he's known as that, so we're not going to get testy here on a Thursday. We'll accept that. That's a tremendous one, Galen. Good to have you with us. Motley Crue. The pitch on the way, Fuentes takes a strike on 3-0. Might be the first Jack Michaels Mount Rushmore to four that we've had Nikki Six as a response to a game. Well, another base knock, and the Red Hawks keep doing some work with two outs here in the top of the fourth inning. It's set by Mertens, and the pitch home. Fuentes, good cut, fouls it straight back.

0: Oh, timeout. As Maury Wills would say, what do you think you're playing with, children? Chad chiming in, put me down for Jeff Conine. That's just smart. 3-2 pitch on the way. Fuentes fouls away. Now that's legit. I cannot come up with any games that can stump people. That's how smart. That has a written number in the last name. In sequence. Like Nate Mertens. Mertens, a right-hander, trying to put away Fuentes. And Brian pops it up. This might be blown back playable for the catcher, Dylan Tatum, at will. And he makes the catch. The wind blowing out and a foul ball hit behind home plate, blowing right back. Marion, the catch made. But the Red Hawks do get two runs on three hits. A stranded runner. Good to see the Hawks get on the board after 3.5. Sioux City 4, Fargo-Moorhead 2. This is Red Hawks baseball.
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2: The Kia Fargo called to the bullpen tonight as Matt Walker goes three innings tonight. So it's a Kia Fargo called to the bullpen, literally a Kia Fargo. As Kaylor Key is on here for the Red Hawks in the fourth inning. So Matt Walker goes three innings, six hits, four runs tonight. He walked two, struck out one. And the young right-hander from St. Cloud State, Kaylor Key, is up. Our name game tonight has taken a turn into bilingual name games. I'm getting try names. Dylan Tatum, Austin Davis, Zach Buljic due up for the X's here in the fourth as Key delivers a fastball down and in. I get it. 1,003 points on the line tonight. That's a lot. We don't rarely give out that many, but we're doing tonight. Who's your top four human beings of all time whose last name has a number written in the last name? Big swing here, fouled. Nope, down the right field line. That's getting blown back in. Trip Clark gives way to Tuca, Peter Marcano. Clark giving chase behind first base. That breeze blown out to center, bringing that ball back in down the line in right field. And Tuca, Peter Marcano able to track it and make the catch. That's good communication between the two. Clark was zeroed in and then just backed off, and Tuca called him off. That's what teammates do. If Ocho Cinco was his name, I'd maybe expect it, but his last name is Johnson, so that's that doesn't count. Kaylor Key, the pitch is low. Well, if Penny was a number, it's a currency. It's not a number. Swing and a foul. Not like with O-N-E, with T-W-O, with F-O-U-R. Grant Balfour, Kurt, big one tonight. Jeff Conine, C-O-N-I-N-E, nine, last name. Perfectly done. We're getting on. I like these coming in. Bill Mazeroski, Z-E-R-O in the last name. That's, come on. That might end the game. Ball to strike on Austin Davis. The pitch is fouled back out of play. Davis one for two tonight. Singled last inning, came around to score. Boy, some people got their thinking toques on, as we like to say. Get some score updates at delay in Sioux Falls. I hope that's not coming to Sioux City. Davis pulls the ball foul wide of third. Had warmer conditions today. Temperatures in the middle 80s. It's certainly as the sun is kind of done working for the day. You can feel a little temperature cool off a little bit. Temperatures got into the 50s last night here in Sioux City, Iowa. 1-2 pitch, jazzed a bit high and away. Cleburne has jumped out to a 7-1 lead on Lake Country tonight. Cleburne trying to lock in that fourth and final playoff spot in the East. 2-2 pitch is hit sharper to short, played by Aiden Byrne in a hop. Shuffles and guns it to Trip Clark for out number two. Kaylor Key has come on, gotten the first two men out. Kansas City jumped out to an 8-3 lead on Lincoln. That's in the fifth inning. Red Hawks will see Lincoln tomorrow. So the Red Hawks will leave tonight Sioux City and about a 2.5-hour drive south to Lincoln. Lincoln will leave Kansas City and have a couple-hour drive north to Lincoln. First pitch, a ball inside to Zach Buljic. Right-hander key, big, strong, strapping right-hander, delivers a strike. Count is 1-1. In Sioux Falls, at last check, they were in a delay, 1-0. Canaries had a lead on Winnipeg. Hawks trail here, 4-2 in the bottom of the fourth inning. Right-hander key delivers, a little off-speed pitch, and it's fouled off to the right. And Fargo-Moorhead with this one to wrap up their season series with Sioux City. Then on to Lincoln, wrapping up their season series with Lincoln. Then home against Sioux Falls, and then we'll wrap up their series of the season with Sioux Falls. The pitch is hit sharply to short. That too played by the human vacuum, Aiden Byrne. Burnsy makes the toss to first, and that is out number three. X's are out in order. Kaylor Key coming in, inducing out 1, 2, 3 immediately. We played 4 tonight. From Security First National Bank, First Bank Field at Lewis and Clark Park at Sioux City 4, Fargo-Moorhead 2. This is Red Hawks Baseball.
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2: Well, we go to the top of the fifth inning tonight. And the Red Hawks, who were down 4-0, find themselves down 4-2. Joe Dominic running out to coach third. Chris Coates chatting with his boys in the dugout. Kyle Krieger getting the win last night. Came on after a great performance by Parker Harm in the opener. Harm went 3 innings. Krieger came in, pitched the last 6, got the win. They're doing a little raking of the dirt in the back of the skin of the infield there on first base side. Speaking of Kyle Krieger, he comes out to now coaching first base. It'll be Aiden Byrne to Capita Marcano and Eric Filia for the Red Hawks here in the fifth. Martins the pitch, drops it in there for a strike. Red Hawks with 4 hits. 4 runs, 6 hits for Sioux City. 2 runs, 4 hits for Fargo-Moorhead. There's a ball away. Again, the starter, Nathan Mertens. ERA under 4, 3.93 coming into the game. From La Canada, California. The pitch, Byrne late on that one. Fastball fouled back to the netting. 3-hit night last night for Aiden. But this youngster out of Southeast Missouri State, Simo, a rookie right-hander. The Red Hawks have some good young arms. We're seeing one that is coming to the game in Kaylor Key. Another kid fresh out of college, having success in the American Association. Byrne waits on one and hammers it foul up the third base line. September 1st, which is a Tuesday night, is a doubleheader at Newman Outdoor Field in a sense. The Red Hawks will pick the game up in the fourth inning against Winnipeg. That's a 6 o'clock start. Burns shoots one, a base hit right field for Aiden Burns. Burnsy, again, hot in this series. Just shot that up that first baseline, and Aiden Burns, a leadoff hit. We go to the top of the order in two, Capita Marcano. Yeah, Burn now in this series, 5 for 10. But NDSU night, September 1st. Resuming that suspended game from back in June with Winnipeg, which the Red Hawks had an 11-1 lead. Then they'll play a seven-inning game. Burn takes off. It's a hit and run, and it's going to be a double play. Marcano sends a liner, caught by Vuletic, goes to first, and that's a twin killing, unfortunately, for the Hawks. Boy, that ball right there, just a soft liner. Obviously, if that ball gets into center, you're looking at first and third, nobody out. Down by two runs in the top of the fifth. Instead, nobody on, two outs, and here's Eric Filia. Maybe he can knock himself into scoring position, takes a strike. Sharon Stone, S-T-O-N-E, the pitch. Fouled away. Guys have done well in the name game. 4-2, Sioux City leading. I like the contact, though, the Red Hawks have made in the last couple of innings. It's a good sign. This club, as you know, can be awfully explosive offensively. The wind by Mertens and the pitch home to Filia, and he sits on another one and fouls it back. In that game, September 1st, when the Red Hawks do resume, there have been three homers hit that game that'll count once the game gets resumed and finalized. Dylan Thomas, Jose Sermo, and Brian Fuentes. The pitch, and Filia scatters one high in the air to center field. Drifting back is Davis, and he makes the catch on the warning track and then runs up the center field wall. And the Red Hawks are out here in the fifth. No runs, one hit, no errors, no one left. We go to the bottom of five. It's still Sioux City 4, Fargo Moorhead 2. This is Red Hawks baseball.
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2: 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Gator Key, the right-hander, stays on. Jack Michaels with you. Joe Heinen producing our broadcast tonight. Thanks to Eli Swanson, our director of broadcasting, helping us on the AA Baseball TV side tonight as well. And Eric Larson here in Sioux City, Dan Vaughn for their help on that. 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I got a message from an old high school friend the other day. As Henry George, leading things off, takes a ball. Down in Georgia, he's in Georgia, and he does some ministering and singing. And he was flipping through the dial the other day in outside of Atlanta and texted me. He says, I can't believe it. I came up on a baseball game, the Red Hawks. And sure enough, the American Association and its product being distributed well. Second pitch strike, third pitch low, 2-1 the count on Henry George. Decatur Key, who retired Sioux City, 1-2-3 in the fourth, facing numbers 3-4-5 in the fifth, and the 2-1 pitch is fouled away. Come back with a strike. It definitely is global. Turns out the internet, I guess, has some advantages. The pitch drops low. You got apps now, of course, the mobile app on our flagship home. You can download that, listen for free as well. Easy. KNFL or KFan. Payoff pitch is hammered high in the air to right center field. Up, back, and gone. Henry George, no doubt about it, his 10th home run of the season, and it's 5-2 Sioux City. Second hit of the game for Henry George, but this one, a four-baser. Henry George put in a good swing, got all of that one. Good extension. Bat came through the zone. Mentioned breeze blowing out. Not really blowing out to right. It's more towards left center. And here's a base knock into left field by Bronio Vasquez. His league-leading 106th hit of the season. That'll bring up Alberto Osuna. Osuna, 1-for-1 today with a double and an intentional walk. Right-hander Kaler Key checks the runner in the pitch. It's low. And Patrick Wicklander scheduled to toss tomorrow for the Red Hawks in Lincoln, game one of that series. Vasquez is always a threat to run as well. The set by Key, not running. The pitch is hit sharply. Cut and snared by Aiden Byrne at short.

0: Yorman is 53 at bats with Sioux City. 11 for 53, batting 208 coming in. He's 0 for 1 today with a sacrifice fly. Gary Southshore trying for the home sweep of Chicago with a 3-0 lead today. Throw to first, and Vasquez is back. Problem for Gary, yeah, they not only have to win, they need Cleburne to lose. So they're in that situation where they not only have to win, they need help. And Cleburne tonight has themselves a 7-1 lead at last report on Lake Country. The pitch, good pitch in there, strike. Kansas City, they're past the midway point with an 8-3 lead on Lincoln tonight. Kansas City trying to retain and stay on top. Hawks do not have any more games remaining with the Monarchs. If the Red Hawks want to climb to first, they've got to win and hope KC falls. The pitch, hit on the ground left side, scooped up by Fuentes, goes to second for one, and nearly tossed the ball into right field. Had Tuca kind of go up and get it, yeah. Brian Fuentes to his left grabbed, and he was just doing a little overhand, soft little toss to second, and nearly got over the top of Tuca's head, but Tuca able to go up and get it. So Vasquez out of the force out to second, fielder's choice for Yorman Rodriguez, and here's Deshaun Knowles, and the Red Hawks haven't gotten out yet. He's doubled and singled and driven in two runs. What's he have for this third at bat? Key's pitch is a foul ball. They've resumed the game at the Birdcage in Sioux Falls, and the Canaries have a 3-0 lead on Winnipeg. The Red Hawks trailing Winnipeg by a game and a half for second place. Top two teams get the quote-unquote home field advantage in the first round of the playoffs. Swing and a foul, strike two on Knowles. And I say quote-unquote because, yes, that best-of-three game series in the first round is that. It's a best-of-three. And the team with the better record, meaning 1-2 in the league, they actually go on the road first. Now, if it goes three, again, you'd have the advantage. Pitches outside, runner stealing second, and Rodriguez steals the bag. Good jump for Yorman Rodriguez. Well, stolen base for Sioux City. Far and away lead the American Association in that category. 5-2, Sioux City leading by three runs in the bottom of the fifth. So indeed, yes, you did. First and second place teams do have the home field advantage, but if you drop that first game on the road, there goes the advantage. And normally that first game, opposition throwing their ace, plus you're on the road. And just from a personal opinion, and I get it, it's not easy to do. It's a best of three, but and you'd want a team that's in the postseason to actually have at least one gate and a home gate. I get it, but perhaps the advantage and the reward for finishing one or two in the league, you'd have that first round of three-game series, and all three be at that first or second place team. That would be the true reward and advantage, but you understand, obviously, you want teams that make it the postseason to get at least a home date. Five 2Xs, batting with two outs here in the bottom of the fifth inning, and Yorman Rodriguez, the batter at second. Deshaun Knowles, 2-for-2 tonight. The 1-2 pitch is low. Does not chase. The only thing is extend the first round playoffs, but you can't really do that. You don't want to be playing deep into, September and touching October. So, yeah, three rounds at best of three, then the second series at best of five. That's the divisional championship series, and the championship series or the Miles Wolf Cup finals is a best of five. The pitch, swing and a miss, and Kaylor Key goes off speed to strike out Deshaun Knowles. And that's all for the X's. They do get a leadoff homer by Henry George. And after five innings of baseball, Sioux City 5, Fargo Moorhead 2. 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
4: Here we go to the top of the sixth inning tonight at Security First Bank Field at Lewis and Clark Park. Nathan Mertens has advertised doing what he's been doing this year, the young right-hander, keeping teams off balance. Hawks have put the ball in play a little bit tonight, but they've stranded three. Dusk about to turn into night here at the ballpark. Redhawks will send Tripp Clark, Jose Sermo, and Matt Kroon to the plate here in the top of the sixth. 5-2 X's. Clark 1-for-2 with a double tonight off Mertens, and he swings and hammers the ball foul up the third base line. He just barrels a lot. And boy, when you're barreling balls, they find alleys, they find walls, they find lines. And Tripp has been in that mode pretty much this summer. Here he sends a ball well struck to right center field. Back is Knowles. He won't get this one, and Clark has sent one off the wall again. Tripp Clark, right on cue, his second double of the game. I will repeat what I just said. When Clark, he's barreling many balls. And, you know, Tripp Clark sat for on the shelf with a hamstring. But this kid just bat to ball. And he is doing it well. His second double of the game. He's 2-for-3 tonight. And that brings up Jose Sermo. And going that right field, Clark does that with power. When Clark doubled in the fourth, he eventually scored on a Matt Kroon single. The pitch on the way, and Sermo takes a cold strike. We'll see what Jose can do. Sermo has walked and struck out and has returned to the lineup. Batting left-handed against the righty, Nathan Mertens. Shift is on, playing Sermo to pole, and the pitch. Sermo sends a ball to left center field. That's in the alley. A base hit for Jose Sermo. He will jog around first on into second. An RBI double for the Serminator. And the Redhawks are back on the board, trailing it 5-3. Sermo again nursing that knee, so he's not going to extend out. Well, that was a double. They had him shifted to the right side. That's an easy double for Jose Sermo. So Sermo in his first game back delivers an RBI, his 88th of the season. And the batter here is Matt Kroon. You mentioned the Redhawks got some swings in them tonight too. The pitch, Kroon takes a strike. The Redhawks going to need Jose Sermo as well down the stretch, so is keeping that knee intact, feeling good. A pitch, Kroon sends a fly ball in the air to center. This will not advance Sermo. A little bit off the end of the stick. And Matty flies out to center for round number one, brings up Dylan Thomas. And Dylan Thomas could easily tie this thing up with one swing. DT, 0 for 2 tonight with a fielder's choice and a fly ball to the left. Let's see if he can get something to stick a big old barrel. There's a little tossing in the bullpen for Sioux City. Martins is gone, 5 1/3. Right-hander, the pitch on the way. Big cut, and that ball fell off the plate. All right, looked good for a minute. And Martins again making one disappear. A little split action right there for Nathan Martins. Cleburne on top of Lake Country, 7-1 tonight. Is there a big comeback in store for the Dockhounds tonight? Thomas sits on that one and fouls it back. Tanaj Thomas, the reliever, getting loose for Sioux City. Red Hawks down 5-3, trying for a series sweep against the Explorers here late in the season. The shift is on for Thomas as well, left-handed batter. They've got him tugged over to the right side. And the 0-2 pitch, and Thomas pulls it to the right side, fielded there by Alberto Osuna. Flips it to Mertens covering, and on to third goes Jose Sermo. 3-1 on the putout. Let's see what Juan Fernandez has in store for an encore. He doubled in a run in the fourth. And the way Jimmy exploded on that ball in the fourth, can he get that same swing and barrel and pull this one to left? Cloud coverage above, breaking the clouds here and there. Night starting to fall, and Bobby Post is out to chat with Nathan Mertens. A little visit to the mound here. That final homestand, NDSU night, September 1st. September 2nd, Axis Clinicals College Night. It's a Wednesday. Bring the whole dorm over. Watch the Red Hawks in Winnipeg. Discounted beer specials all game long, also as the Red Hawks close out their regular home season. And then September 3rd, the final regular season home game. The first 1,000 fans receive a Red Hawks team card set, thanks to Matt Buss. That's a good collectible there. They put a bow on the 31st regular season at Newman Outdoor Field. We're at the top of the sixth inning. Red Hawks have put a run across, a double by Clark and a double by Sermo. And down with two outs, here's Fernandez. Again, Fernandez doubled with two outs in the fourth. Nathan Mertens from the set. The right-hander delivers home and a strike. A little get-me-over pitch. Off speed. Infield is shifted back to normal positions, normal depth, outfield straight away. Maybe living a little chunk in right field, right center open for Juan. And the pitch. And a good eye. Changeup is low. Good depth on that. That's why it's gotten a few Red Hawks batters out in front. As Mertens has that solid depth, the most you could throw off speed, get a little deeper, and then cuts at the end down. Or should we say limps down at the end. We'll see if Juan Fernandez can't dig one out and drive a ball into the outfield. The pitch, swing and a miss as he twists that down and away. Boy, Mertens coming up with the good stuff. 1-2 the count at Juan Fernandez. Back to Sean Knowles now in right field is actually, now as the count goes to 1-1 and 1-2. He's playing Juan like a left-handed pole hitter, so he's closer to that line in right than he is to right center. A lot of space out there in right center field for Juan Fernandez, but he's got to protect the plate. Sermo, the runner at third. The rookie right-hander's pitch, and a swing and a fair ball and a tagged-out batter. Boy, that thing stayed right on the chalk. Juan Fernandez and Jeff Head are looking for the divot. Juan is thinking, that's foul, Jeff, that's foul. And Juan Fernandez chatting with Jeff Head. Now Sermo comes in to kind of relieve Juan, but Juan feels that that ball was foul. Joe Dominic will come, and Jeff Head, that's one of those swinging balls that just, poop, dropped right there in the first baseline right by the plate. And Dylan Tatum picked it up, and Jeff Head was right there seeing it on the chalk. It'll be two unassisted for the putout. The Red Hawks are out here in the sixth. They do get a run and a couple of hits and leave a runner. We go to the bottom half. It's 5-3 Sioux City. This is Red Hawks baseball.
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4: Bottom half of the sixth inning. I'm curious on that last ball hit in the top of the sixth by Juan Fernandez. He swung, topped it, and it just splat. Stayed right there in to the right of the top right corner edge of the plate. And appeared. Now the chalk line there is kind of, obviously, with left-handed batters have dug open that, that chalk line. But the umpire, Jeff Head, right on top of it. Counting it fair. It looked like it might be, as Jackson Vandenbroek leads it off, takes a strike. I always check to see if, now Juan is a catcher, so he's back there. And Jeff had one of the most respected umpires. He was right on top of it. I was seeing if Jimmy was going to, and Jeff, the umpire, were going to continue to look for that ball mark. Swing and a miss. Good breaking pitch from Key to Vandenbroek. This game of baseball, there's so many little ins and outs. 5-3, Hawks trailing by two runs. They trailed by as many as four in tonight's game. We'll see if we've seen the last of Mertens or not. Tanaj Thomas would be the next pitcher as Cater Key throws one off the plate. Vandenbroek doesn't chase. Right-hander Key, the pitch home, is foul. Ravello Tire foul ball. 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Count remains a ball and two strikes. A 1-2 pitch spins outside. Gary up 5-0 on Chicago now in the sixth inning, but then you go to Cleburne, and they're up 7-1 in the fifth in Lake Country. Line drive, cut by Tuca Peter Marcano as Tuca climbs the ladder and brings a would-be hit away from Jackson Vandenbroek. A low-lying line drive that was catching some flight, but Marcano able to get up and bring it in for out number one here in the bottom of the sixth inning. One away for Dylan Tatum. Kansas City up 8-3 on Lincoln, threatening to add more in the bottom of the sixth. Canaries with a 3-0 lead on Lincoln as Key misses a little bit away with a fastball to Tatum. Kane County, Milwaukee got a good win tonight. Cougars leading 6-5 over the Milwaukee Milkmen in the bottom of the seventh, a one-run game. Check swing, let's see, did the bat go around? No. They're going to peel it. Jeff Head asks, and they say no, he did not. Tatum tonight is grounded out to second and flew out to second baseman Marcano. Big strapping right-hander Cater Key to the plate, and a ground ball hit foul.
8: Foul ball.
4: 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Flip those things around. 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Pitch a ball away, so now Cader Key going to have to come back into the zone here. The payoff pitch he does, and it's hit sharply, backhanded by Fuentes. Long throw across the diamond, and it pulls Clark off the bag. I'm not sure Tripp maybe had to. That ball was kind of coming inside of the bag. It'll be an infield hit. And Tripp had the choice, and if he was going to stay on the inside part of the bag and stretch to make the catch. But he came off the bag, and maybe some of that footwork at 1B for Tripp. A lot of times you'll see first baseman straddle it, shuffle, and then shuffle to the inside and make the stretch there. And the Tripp going to make that decision to go out and get the ball and try to apply a tag, but not in time to get Dylan Tatum. It'll go down as an infield hit. Go back over all the years of playing 1B and how many of those footwork drills. My late coach Jim Peterson there at college. Dave Lilleman in junior college. Dennis Healy, Legion Ball. That's a tough play, though, either way. Great play by Fuentes to keep that thing from getting up the line for two. Clark holding on with the base runner, Dylan Tatum. Austin Davis, the batter, takes a strike after a ball. The count is even, 1-1. Tripp Clark is so versatile. And he's having a year, too. Just what a treat to have a kid like that in your club. Keep our eye on Tatum. Not a big threat to steal. Oh, now he'll head off, though, in a wild pitch by Key. So on to second goes Dylan Tatum. And a runner in scoring position for Sioux City. Hawks have pulled back within two runs. But, boy, every time Fargo Moorhead does that, Sioux City finds a way to apply some pressure. So can Kaler Key get around Davis and then Vuletic. Couple of balls and a strike on Austin Davis. 1-for-3. He flied out to left in the first. Singled sharply in the third. And grounded out hard in the fourth. Ball three outside. Lean in by Key. And the pitch home. And it's in the dirt. Ball four. And nothing really good there for Austin Davis. The Red Hawks don't have any activity brewing in the bullpen. The last night we're able to use, and pitching is the one thing. As Chris Coe says, we're massaging this thing. We can get into that off day Monday, reset kind of what we want to see the final 10 games or so of the season and set themselves up, hopefully, for postseason. Now, there's no guarantees. The Red Hawks in good shape right now. Batter Zach Vuletic, two men on, and the pitch outside. And when you think about it, you know, Clark playing behind Davis. By the time Davis and that pitch is thrown, he's halfway on a leadoff to second base, which means the ball in the alley, he scores probably easily. But he's going off as far as the first baseman Clark is. If the Red Hawks had a timing play at first, I wonder if that would work. And here it is, a throw down, and Davis is back. Could read that from a mile away. And Juan Fernandez saw the same thing we did here in the booth. You know, Davis so quick enough to get back. And Davis looked like he kind of wrenched his shoulder on that dive back. He and Clark. One ball, one strike to count on Zach Vuletic. A 1-1 the count. Scoreboard reads 2-0, but it is one ball and one strike to count. Those of your ears on here. The set by Kaler Key. And the pitch on the way. It's a base hit. This is going to get a run in. left center field. Coming in to score is Tatum. On his way to third is Austin Davis. An RBI hit by Vuletic, and it's 6-3 Sioux City. And 48th RBI of the year for Zach Vuletic. Again, those X's, again, they're fighting for their playoff lives, and they're trying to salvage a game in this series, and they're putting a game together. And now here's Henry George, who homered off Cater Key last inning. George takes high for a ball. Now Chris Coast has got a right-hander up. I guess is that... That might be Henson Leal, the right-hander. 6-3 X's. Runners at first and third for now, and the toss to first, and Vuletic is back. I say for now because Zach Vuletic, much like Austin Davis, is a threat to run. On that RBI, I should say, it's Vuletic's 58th run batted into the season. Inching off the bag at first. Not running. Pitch hit high in the air to right field. Boy, George got a lot of this one. Back. Caught at the fence line by Matt Kroon. Tagging from third is Davis. Tagging to second is Vuletic. Add another run. It's 7-3 Sioux City. Henry George, second run batted in tonight. And that brings up Braulio Vasquez, the hits leader in the league. Key from the set, the pitch. Vasquez takes a pitch low, blocked by Fernandez. Ten hits for Sioux City, 3 runs, 7 hits for the Red Hawks. Vasquez swings and sends one right back our way off the suites into the crowd. Two young kids, they've got to be sister and brother. Got to be. He got it, and she attacked it. As the youngest of five with 3 sisters and a brother, I get it. Oh, now he's going to give it to the other sibling. See, that's how it is. And now a hug. Well done. Runner takes off. Pitch outside. Throw down to third. And safe at third is Austin Davis. Correction, Vuletic. And Vuletic, 48th of the year. Now, this is X's baseball. When they're going well, this... This is what they do. A lot of ball game left. Red Hawks have several swings remaining tonight. Braulio Vasquez takes one up and in. So Key is falling behind 3-1. Appears to be Henson Leal, the right-hander in the bullpen for Fargo-Moorhead. Key, the look to third in the pitch, and he walked it. But Vasquez heads on down, and we'll see if there's movement from the Red Hawks dugout. Chris Coast, the manager, also pitching coach, and he's got a man in his staff, former Red Hawks pitcher Orlando Rodriguez. Surgery in the offseason. So Rodriguez out to chat with the right-hander, Cater Key. Well, all the infielders are gathered together. Batter is Alberto Osuna. Tomorrow night, come to you from Haymarket Park, beautiful complex there in Lincoln, Nebraska. I'm sure that town of Lincoln is some of these cities of the American Association, big college towns. And I'd imagine Lincoln is jumping right now with the school about to get going. A lot of the students on campus. Yeah, Lincoln gets to be a pretty hopping place. Hopefully they get out to the ballpark and take in a baseball game. Osuna takes ball one. He came in the fourth inning. He's pitched 2 2/3 innings of relief today. Matt Walker's still on the hook for Fargo-Moorhead. Hawks trailing 7-3, and Osuna pops in a foul out of play. And pivotal out here, you know, either the X's really stretch this game out or the Hawks kind of hang around. You can overcome a four-run deficit as we start to get late in this game. The pitch is away, ball two. Runners at first and third. Vuletic at third. Runner goes from first. Throw down to second is high and safe at second base. Raleigh Vasquez. Second stolen base of the inning for Sioux City. Third stolen base of the game, and now two in scoring position. So again for Cater Key, if he can just get Osuna. Right-hander ready, and the pitch is off the plate. Trying to get Osuna to reach. Alberto Osuna is doubled, was intentionally walking. He's lined down to short. The payoff pitch is hit into left field fairly well and drops in for a base hit. Vuletic will score, Vasquez will score, and the X's have opened up the game. It's 9-3 Sioux City. Boy, they are doing it. Like I said, this is... the X's are going well. This is how they do it. Six different explorers with RBIs hit today. We go to Yordan Rodriguez. And the pitch. Low and away, ball one. And that stolen base by Vasquez comes into play that put another runner in scoring position. Well, now the Hawks find themselves down by their largest deficit tonight. Down by six runs. The pitch popped him up. This might be playable. Breeze blown it back towards the field, and Fernandez unable to get it. Well, from the screen back towards the field on that dirt track and foul ground behind home plate. Unable to get that one in his mitt. So new life here for Yordan Rodriguez. He is 0 for 2 with a stolen base and a run batted in tonight on a sacrifice fly. Cater Key the pitch. Low and away. 2-1. The count. Yeah, the Canaries are in a 3-0 lead on Winnipeg. Goldeyes have put two on the board. Canaries lead it 3-2 in Sioux Falls. In the sixth inning, the pitch, high and tight. 3-1 the count. Nine-3, Sioux City. Runner at first, Alberto Osuna. And a rookie right-hander. The pitch, in, outside. And he walked him, and that might be it. So we're going to have a pitching change and a break in the action, it appears, as the ninth man of the plate, Deshaun Knowles, and here comes Chris Coates, and he'll make a move to the pen. So Cater Kia's night is done. His pitching change and call to the pen brought to you by Kia of Fargo. Make it a walk-off win and a redesigned Kia Telluride from Kia of Fargo. There'll be other moments for Cater Kia, but we're back in a minute. We're in the bottom of the sixth inning. Two on, two out for Sioux City. It's Sioux City 9, Fargo-Moorhead 3. This is Red Hawks Baseball.
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4: Throwing right-hander Henson Leal. Leal is on for Fargo-Moorhead here in the bottom half of inning number six. Sioux City has stretched it out tonight. They lead it 9-3. So Leal is on. Cater Key goes 2 2/3. 5 hits, 3 walks, a strikeout, and he's yielded 5 runs. And let's see what Henson can do here. And get those Red Hawks bats, and who knows? Fargo-Moorhead could make a little push in inning 7, 8, 9. Offensively, Milwaukee leads the East, Kansas City leads the West, and Milwaukee currently trailing Kane County 7-5 in the eighth inning of their game tonight. Kansas City leads Lincoln 8-4 in the seventh. Cleburne on top of Lake Country 7-1. And that is in the sixth inning. Leal's first offering is away to Deshaun Knowles. Gary Southshore, who's outscored Chicago 33-3 in the first two games of that series. And there's something going on tonight. Here's a ball fouled away. I mean, the Rail Cats. Olivero has gone 6 1/3 innings tonight with 7 strikeouts and no hits. Good pitch. Leal throws in there for a strike. Well, not to jinx Danny, but Danny Olivero has been perfect into the seventh inning. Leal delivers low and away. A couple balls and a couple of strikes on Deshaun Knowles. Sure, my colleague Dominic Stern hasn't mentioned one bit about the, you know what, not to jinx it. Knowles slams the ball to left field. That's drifting back. That is ball is off the fence in left field. Off the bat of Deshaun Knowles. Osuna scores. Coming in is Rodriguez. He'll score. It's 11-3 X's on a two-run double by Knowles. And Knowles got that up the opposite way, got that breeze blowing out to left center field and Ian to left. And the X's have batted around here in the sixth. And with 2 outs, everybody taken off on a crack of the bat. They can close the book on reliever Cater Key. And Leal delivers some heat upstairs to Jackson Vandebrink. And the kicker on this, the Redhawks got it out right away. Vandebrink lined out to second baseman Tucubita Marcano, but then single, walk, single, sack fly, walk, single, walk, double. And it's all equal to 6 runs here in the bottom of the sixth inning. There's a strike. Deshaun Knowles having a good night. 3 for 4, 2 doubles, and 4 runs batted in. Big swing by Vandebrink, fouls it off. The Sioux City Explorers will welcome in the Winnipeg Gold Eyes to town tomorrow night. Leal, the pitch. Strike three. Bends a strike over there, and the inning has finally come to an end. But not before. Six runs cross the plate on 1, 2, 3, 4 hits. There were no errors and one runner left on base. Through six tonight, our new score, 11-3, Sioux City leads. This is Red Hawks baseball.
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3: Let's go back to the yard. Here's Jack Michaels.
4: Well, the X's put a six-pack up in the sixth, and that lead has ballooned to an 8-run lead. As my producer, Joe Heinen, the great Broadway Joe, says, hey, 2 grand slams, you're right back at it. Love the way you're thinking, Joe. 11-3. The Red Hawks, if they're going to cut into this 8-run deficit, they're going to have to do it against new reliever Tanaj Thomas. Thomas is on here. A key of Fargo called to the bullpen. Thomas facing Brian Fuentes, Aiden Byrne, and Tucapita Marcano. So Nate Merton's night is done. Thomas coming in. ERA around 4.85. Merton's goes 6 innings, 7 hits, 3 runs, 2 walks, and a strikeout. He's in line for the win. So, can the Red Hawks chip away and finish strong? Thomas delivers a strike. Fuentes 0 for 2 today. Caught looking in the third. Popped out to the catcher in the fourth. He's 0 for 2. Thomas, deep breath on the hill. Kicks and fires. Strike 2 on the outside edge. The Red Hawks winning the first 2 games of this series. Oh, and to the count on Brian Fuentes. The pitch lays off that one. It slides low. Ball and 2 strikes on Bryant. Here's the pitch. Good eye. Spins another one away. 2-2 the count. Bit by bit, as we like to say, how do you eat an elephant? One bite at a time. A 2-2 pitch, and Fuentes lets one fly in here to right field. It's in play. Deshaun Knowles is over, makes the catch. Out number 1. Defensive changes. Zane Denton is on for Sioux City now at third base. He's in for Gordoman Rodriguez. Got a lady down there. Her husband, she has an umbrella out. I'm trying to see if any sign of precipitation tonight. Batter here is Aiden Byrne. One for two in the game. 5 for 10 in the series. The pitch. Swings and fouls. Yeah, that no-hitter still intact in Gary, Indiana tonight. Danny Olivero for the Gary South Shore Railcats. Good swing. Burnsy right on that one. Fouls it back. And Tanaj Thomas ahead 0-2. And Danny Olivero, the perfect game no longer intact, but the no-hitter still is. The pitcher for Gary tonight, 7 innings, no hits, 8 strikeouts, 1 walk. And he is potentially, 6 outs away from having a memorable evening. 0-2 the count. The pitch. Burns sends a ball. Hit out towards second. Fielded cleanly by Vuletic and on to first for the out. Two-way. The top of the order now to Capita Marcano. Tuca today. Grounded to second, the first, and a good hustle double in the third, and lined out in the fifth. He's 1 for 3 in the game. Right-hander Tanaj Thomas. The pitch, big swing, and a foul. If I'm not mistaken, also the breeze has flipped around tonight, almost blowing in now from right center. Before, it had more of a flow to left center field. As night falls, the pitch on the way, swing and a miss, big cut, big fastball, mid-90s, 96 on that last pitch. So Tuca steps out. Got some precipitation in the area north of Sioux City. Between, in fact, smack dab between Sioux City and Sioux Falls tonight. Some shower activity. 2 strikes on Marcano. 11-3, X's lead. And a rocket cut at second base by Vuletic. And the Hawks are out in order here in the top of the seventh inning. Good wood by Tuca. But the Red Hawks are out 1-2-3. We've gone to the seventh inning stretch. And it is presented to you by Dairy Queen, our friends at Dairy Queen. After 6.5, Sioux City 11, Fargo Moorhead 3. 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
4: Bottom of inning number 7 tonight at Security First National Bank Field at Lewis and Clark Park. Henson Leal stays on, facing Dylan Tatum here in the bottom of the 7th. First pitch swinging, ground ball hit to 3rd, played by Frentes. Ryan throws on to 1st to Trip Clark. 1 pitch, 1 out here in the bottom of 7. That's a way you like it. Problem tonight, 11-3 Sioux City. They have been persistent. They have got extra base hits tonight. They've hit a home run tonight. They've stolen 3 bases tonight. They've taken a few free passes tonight. 5 total, I should add. And they've pitched it tonight. And that all adds up to a pretty good night for the team that's up 11-3. First offering is away to Austin Davis from Leal. And Custer's always right. We'll chat with Chris in the postgame show that the Red Hawks taking the first 2 games of this series as Davis sends a fly ball near to left field. Eric Felea back now in a step, has it. There's out number 2. Now the Red Hawks have won this series. They took the first 2. But as Chris always says, yeah, they always want to win that final game of the series. That makes that bus ride to the next town a little bit better and easier. But the bottom line, the bigger picture is winning series. The Red Hawks continue to win series, and they're going to be just fine. Whether they finish number 1 or number 2, well, we'll see. But you got to go in the top 4. Again, if you finish 3 or 4, that first game of the postseason's in your house. A strike in there to Zach Vuletich. Everybody alive in the West still, regardless of what happens tonight, everybody is still alive. And for that matter, even Chicago is in the East. There's a pitch outside. Now the Dogs are going to, the Chicago Dogs have played 83 games. They had 17 left. The most wins they could get to is 44. Cleburne's in 4th place right now with 39 wins in their head tonight. If a win tonight would put them at 40. There's a strike. Good little liquid heat right there. 92 on the outer half. From Leon to Vuletich. And he's ahead, 1 ball and 2 strikes, and Zach Vuletich. Vuletich came through with a huge hit in the 6th inning. Last inning. And drove a run in. Harry Tapson back to the mound, played cleanly there, and Clark over to 1st receives that toss. It's a 1-2-3 inning for Henson Leon, and that's it for the X's here in the 7th. They go down in order. We played 7 complete tonight. Still Sioux City 11, Fargo Moorhead 3. 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
4: Sioux City, Iowa. Red Hawks will say goodbye to Sioux City, Iowa for the regular season after the game tonight. And barring a postseason play, will not face them again until 2027. 31st year of Red Hawks baseball. New pitcher in the game is Kia Fargo, calling the pen. Big Nate Gherkin is on. So Gherkin on here to get an inning of work. Here, top of the eighth inning, Hawks find themselves down 8 runs. 11-3, Eric Filea, Tripp Clark, and Jose Sermo due up for the Red Hawks here in the eighth against Nate Gherkin. And Gherkin's first pitch, just a bit high and away, all the way to the backstop. 7:05, first pitch tomorrow night, pregame at 6:45 for Red Hawks baseball. Patrick Wicklander on the hill tomorrow night for Fargo-Moorhead. The pitch is outside, ball two. Right-hander Jacob Hughes going for Lincoln. Red Hawks will see Hughes, Graham Edwards, and Cam Dayton. Couple of balls, no strikes on Filea, and ball three misses off the plate. Be a fun story to tell about the night the Red Hawks erased 8 runs in the last 2 innings. Is that a night tonight? Night has fallen in on Sioux City. And a pitch is a strike called over the inside corner to Eric. The same thing as Sioux City. The Red Hawks have a contagious lineup. Get one on, get another on, get a base hit, start that domino effect, start chipping into a deficit. 3-1 pitch, and Filea turns on a ball, and Knowles right there to bring it in. Kind of a looping fly ball line drive into right field. One away. Batter here, Tripp Clark. For Clark, he is doubled in his last two at-bats. And they've been to right field, right center. Takes a pitch away, but called a strike. Gary leading Chicago 10-0 in the bottom of the seventh inning. He about hit Chicago 15-0. Clark pulls the ball to third. Played on a hop over there by Zane Denton. Denton's throw to first, picked by Alberto Osuna. And two up and two down for the Red Hawks here in the eighth inning. Well, Clark 2-for-4 tonight. Yeah, Tripp Clark came in batting at a 350 pace. For a guy that was on the shelf with that hamstring for a while, well, you wonder if you prorate. And the batter here, Jose Sermo. Chatting with Chris Coase there before his at bat. But Clark has raised his average 2 points tonight to 352. Now let's see what Jose can do against big tall Nate Gherkin. 2 outs, top of the eighth. The pitch. Oh, and that went around Jose's belly button. Ball one. Sitting on 28 home runs, one shy of the Red Hawks franchise single season record. The pitch, inside in Louisville, too. Jose, no secret to Nate Gerken. He's no secret to Jose Sermo. There's ball three away.

0: teams from the opposition anyway in their house. See that at Gary. We've seen that everywhere Jose goes. Kirkin wants a new ball. 3-2 the count to Sirmo, 11-3. Sioux City trying to salvage a game in this series. Big tall Nate Gherkin leans in. Slight breeze tonight. Payoff pitch and a swing, and I just got a piece of foul. So Jose's got that left knee, as he always does anyway. Always has a band on that knee. That was the issue. And if it affects his swing or he feels pain or anything, he would let Chris Coase know. But again, he's gone through some workouts, feeling good to swing. Payoff pitch, swung on, and he just missed it. Sends it a mile high to right field. Deshaun Knowles in a step or two has it for out number three. Oh, Jose just got underneath it. Hawks are down in order here in the eighth. We played seven and a half tonight from Sioux City's Lewis and Clark Park. 11-3, Sioux City leading it. This is Red Hawks baseball.
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0: Up we go to the bottom of the eighth inning. New pitcher in the game for Fargo-Moorhead, Pelio. Mason Pelio is on for the Red Hawks. The key of Fargo called to the pen. In the eighth inning, he'll face Henry George, Mario Vasquez, and Alberto Osuna. The X's jumped out, 1-0 in the second, added three more in the third. Red Hawks cut that deficit in half with two runs in the fourth. It was 4-2. X is going to run back in the fifth, made it 5-2. Hawks pulled back within two, scoring one on the top of the sixth, made it 5-3. And then that big old crooked number six. Six in the sixth was the story tonight so far. That made a 5-3 lead, 11-3, and that's where we stand. 11 runs, a dozen hits for the X's, three runs, seven hits for Fargo-Moorhead. So Mason Pelio is on, and a strike into Henry George. Talk about barreling baseballs. George has done that tonight as well. Beat out an infield single in the first. Walked and scored in the third. Homered in the fifth. And a sack fly drove a run in that sixth. Pelio throws low. So George officially tonight, 2-for-2 with two runs batted in. That home run gives him double-digit homers on the year. That was his 10th home run of the season. So Mason Pelio, good right-hander. Chris Coase has no problem going to this right-hander in the game. The pitch, way outside, 2-1 the count. Well, they're going to the top of the eighth inning. And Gary, Indiana, and Danny Olivero still with a no-hitter. There's ball three. Three and one on Henry George. So will there be a little bit of history made tonight in the American Association? Pitch, swing, and a pop-up behind second. Aiden Byrne calling for it, and he has it

0: for the out.
1: Good communication. Now Danny Olivero for Gary Southshore. Seven hitless innings tossed tonight, and Gary leads Chicago 10-0. Braulio Vasquez, the batter. He got a hit tonight. 1-for-2 officially with a walk, a sack fly. Vasquez takes up an inning. He has stolen a base. He has scored a run. He's driven in a run. Hasn't just been one person for Sioux City tonight. The entire lineup has impacted this game in one way or another. Pelio's pitch off the end of the stick, fouled off. And again, the Olivero no-hit watch. He is now 5 outs away. Mason Pelio, the pitch home, fouled off again by Vasquez. Red Hawks trying for their 45th win tonight of the season. Sioux City, their 39th. Swing and a miss at a breaking pitch, and Pelio strikes out Braulio Vasquez. Two up and two down here in the eighth. The batter is Alberto Osuna. The Danny Olivero no-hit watch is now down to 4 outs in Gary, Indiana. The pitch to Osuna, and a swing and a miss, strike one. Couldn't hold up. Osuna today as well. 2-for-3 in the game with a couple of runs scored. 2 runs batted in, a single and a double. The Danny Olivero no-hit watch is now down to 3. He will take a no-hitter into the ninth inning. They're going to the bottom of the eighth inning in Gary. 10-0 Railcats. I'd imagine there's some excitement brewing in Northwest Indiana. One ball, one strike to count, and a ball blasted down the right field line. Kroon drifting back, drifting over. It is into the Red Hawks bullpen down the right field line. Long strike off the bat of Alberto Osuna. Red Hawks in the ninth inning coming up. We'll have Kroon, Thomas, and Fernandez due up. Mason Pelio, the 1-2. It bounces in front of the plate. Spiked that one in. The count to 2-2. 11-3, X's lead. Winding the pitch. Swing and a miss. He got him. And Mason Pelio comes in and records 3 up and 3 down in the eighth inning, striking out 2 in the process. Hawks need a big rally. They're at through 8 tonight. It's 11-3 Sioux City. This is Red Hawks baseball.
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1: We enter the top of the ninth inning here tonight at Security National Bank Park and Field at Lewis and Clark Park. Kia Fargo called to the bullpen on for Sioux City. Right-hander, hard-throwing right-hander Ryan Beard is on tonight for the X's. So Beard on tonight in the ninth inning to get an inning of work in. Scheduled hitters Matt Crone, Dylan Thomas, and Juan Fernandez. So Beard on here. We'll see if the Redhawks bring a pinch hitter in. And no, Matt Crone. I was thinking maybe Michael Snyder might get a swing. We'll see. It'll be Crone. Thomas has his bandy on deck circle. And the Redhawks have already taken this series. But tonight, credit Sioux City. They have been hitting on all cylinders tonight here in this final game. Big strike there from Ryan Beard. Good heat. Velo is his thing. Nate Gerken goes an inning. You know, Tanaj Thomas went an inning. Nate Mertens would be in line for the win. Strike two to Matt Crone. Stick around for the postgame show. We'll chat with Chris Coast here before the team jumps on a bus and heads to Lincoln. 0-2 pitch. Crone swings and dribbles one back to the mound. Fielded there by Beard. Tosses it to Osuna. There's out number one here of the ninth inning. Important reminder for the FM Redhawks through Vision Zero. Always drive sober. Even buzz driving is drunk driving. If you've been drinking alcohol, find a sober ride. We want you to get home safely. Vision Zero. Zero fatalities, zero excuses. So here's DT. 0-3 tonight. If Dylan can leave this game on a hit. Right-hander Beard, the pitch. Thomas takes the strike. Lincoln, Nebraska this weekend in Haymarket Park. Such a beautiful field, home of this year's All-Star game. Thomas swings through the pitch that sails low with DT. 1-for-11 in this series, but one thing I know about Dylan Thomas, he doesn't stay like that. And he's a guy that has torched Haymarket Park over the last couple of seasons, so. But as I said, we'll see if Dylan can end on a high note here as he takes off speed down low. Ball and two strikes. Same thing for Jose Sermo. Ball tends to jump at Haymarket Park. It's where Sermo won the home run derby. How fitting would that be if Jose got a home run in that series or two? Check swing and did not go. I mean, the place where he wins the home run derby this season, if he could get one to tie this club record and two to have it, that'd be something this weekend. Tune in, 6:45 tomorrow night, 5:45 Saturday, 12:45 on Sunday. And the pitch. Thomas sends a ball hitting the left side of the infield, scooped up there by Jackson Vandebrink, and he makes the play. And the Hawks have two outs here in the ninth inning. Game got going at 6:37. Right now, 2:41, the time of this game. And a batter, Juan Fernandez, 1-for-3 tonight with an RBI double. Jeff Beard trying to put this one on ice for the X's. Fernandez fouls one back. Kansas City has already won tonight, so Red Hawks lost tonight would put them four back of the Monarchs. Lincoln drops to 11 games back in the West. One strike on Fernandez, the pitch. Swing and a miss, strike two. 8-4 the final, Kansas City to win tonight. Little Hawks down to their final strike here tonight in Iowa. Right-hander Ryan Beard from the set, and the pitch to Juan is hit towards the middle. Vandenbroek will play it, and Sioux City has salvaged a game in this series. They win it tonight by a final score of 11-3. The Red Hawks go down quietly in the ninth inning. 11-3, your final. Explorers get the win. 11 runs, 12 hits, no errors. They left six on. Red Hawks, 3 runs, 7 hits, no errors. They left on 4. Nathan Mertens, the win, he's 4-1. The loss to Matt Walker, he drops to 4-3. The Red Hawks go to 44-39 in the season. Sioux City goes to 39-44. 2:43, the time of the game tonight. 2:43, the time of the game tonight. 1,752. Paid to see it. Post-game show coming up around the corner. We'll chat with Chris Coase. Take a look at the scoreboard update, including a potential no-hitter going on in Gary. All that coming your way next. The final tonight from Sioux City, Iowa. The X's 11, the Red Hawks 3. Post-game show is next. This is Red Hawks baseball.
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1: Well, the Sioux City Explorers salvage a game in this series. The Red Hawks take the series but drop the final game tonight 11-3. We're joined by Red Hawks manager Chris Coase as we get set into the post-game show today. And, Coaster, we talked about the hunger of Sioux City, and I thought tonight that they got all the factions going. Mertens out of the gate. You know, Chris, this young right-hander, it looks like he's tough to square off, and it looks like there are a couple innings maybe the bats were going, and then offensively when you're getting guys on, getting some extra base hits, moving around, that's how Sioux City has won games this year, Coaster. But you did win the series, Chris, and obviously that's the big picture.
11: Yeah, overall, a really good series. Winning yesterday's game 2-1, made today maybe a little bit less of a concern, and, this is part of the deal, and Sioux City's played us incredibly tough all year, and to get 2 out of 3 from them when they're in such a dogfight right now, that definitely win the 2 out of 3. And today was just one of those days. They came out and they just right away they were swinging the bats well and two strikes, and Even when, you know, Taylor Key threw some really good pitches, you know, they spit on some of them and got some good swings and some takes. So again, you could just tell that they felt really good at the plate today. It was just one of those days. And, you know, we did some really good things, but this was just a day where the Explorers were gonna get us.
1: Looking back, Chris, and we won't make it too long, looking back at the four or five games as you try to massage your way through the arms that you have, whether it be starters or relievers, are you satisfied, Chris, with the last four or five games from, you know, where you're sitting for the pitching department? I'll ask you that way.
11: Yeah, unfortunately, we were able, you know, with Matt Walker coming out of the game a little bit early, we were fortunate to have Taylor Key ready to go and, you know, to eat up some of those innings and give us a chance. And, of course, it didn't work out to win the game, but he was able to eat up a little bit and save the bullpen. You know, Leal did, you know, he probably won't pitch tomorrow, but, you know, Paleo, he threw incredibly well and didn't have to throw a lot of pitches, so he'll be available tomorrow. And Wicklander's already said that he wants me to leave him out there for 150 pitches if that's what it takes tomorrow, so which is not going to happen, obviously, but that's just a testament to what he wants to do because, again, he's seen what some of the starting pitchers have done. It's motivated him, and he wants to not only help us win, but he wants to, you know, do his part and help the bullpen a little bit because, you know, if our bullpen gets a little bit of rest and can just do the roles, especially once we get to next week and do a reset, you know, our bullpen is going to be a strength. It's just right now it's kind of almost a flip of a coin sometimes based on how long the starters go. But, again, I really feel like once we get past the off day on Monday, things will become a little bit more clear with the rotation and how we can go forward because then we have another off day a week later. So that should be a good thing.
1: Last one for you, Chris. Jose got in the lineup again today, drew a walk. He struck out on a good pitch in the fourth. He laced that double to left center, flew out, just missed one in his last at bat. Boy, that thing had some barrel on it. But in the wake of that, anything to report on there? Is it normal? Did he feel okay out there?
11: Yeah, he said he feels 100%. In fact, he even said it yesterday, and of course he wasn't in the lineup, but, you know, just one more day, so he said he feels 100%. He's obviously going to be a little bit cautious, and the good thing with Jose is, you know, you could see last week when he was feeling young and motivated and he was trying to steal bases and diving into the bags and making diving plays that he's still going to be that guy on occasion. I just think he's going to be a little bit maybe pick and choose his spots because he knows how valuable he is for us, and so yes, we want him to help us win games however he does it, but we also want him to be healthy for the rest of the year. So he's probably going to come in demanding to play first base tomorrow, which is one of the many things we all love about him is he's like the most soft-hearted, most amazing guy I've ever met, but he also demands a lot out of himself. He wants to play a position every day. He doesn't like to DH very much, and so again, it's such a gift having a guy like him and along with Dylan Thomas and I could go down the list. I mean, Brian Fuentes and our pitching staff and guys like that. But, you know, obviously Jose is the kind of year he's having. He's not really the face of our team. We don't really have that. But if we did have one, it's probably Jose Sermo.
1: and he's playing this weekend in a place where he won the home run derby, the All-Star game. I'll just leave it that way. And by the way, Chris, you haven't had a chance to monitor anything going on tonight in the league. Gary Southshore has a 10-0 lead on Chicago, but the news tonight, Danny Olivero is three outs away, top of the ninth inning, from throwing. Nope, he just got an out. He is two outs away from a no-hitter. So let's a little what's happening in the league tonight. So,
11: and what team is that, Jack?
1: That is Gary Southshore leading Chicago 10-0, and Gary's pitcher, Danny Olivero, is two outs away from a no-hitter. So,
11: yep, I'm going to go turn it on right now.
1: Okay, we'll talk to you tomorrow night, Chris.
11: You guys,
1: see you. Chris Coast joining us tonight in the postgame report. We'll come back and we'll take a look around. We'll keep you updated on that. And now there's two outs, and we'll see. We'll know in a moment in the next segment if there's indeed a no-hitter thrown tonight in the AA. 11-3 final here tonight in Sioux City. The X's win it. Our postgame show continues in a moment. This is Red Hawks Baseball.
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1: I'll be continuing the postgame show here tonight from Sioux City, Iowa. And I can't officially say yours truly, Jinx, had no-hitter because we were monitoring it for the last three innings or so. But unfortunately for Danny Olivero, his no-hitter broken up with two outs in the ninth inning tonight at home in Gary. That is a tough break. Danny yields a hit in the top of the ninth inning with two outs, and so his no-hit bid has come to an end. Gary leading Chicago 10-0. Now, they are on the way to a sweep in tonight's game. Some of the other scores today to report. Finals in, Kane County defeating Milwaukee tonight by a score of 7-5. That would bring Kane County within two games of first place in the East. Meanwhile, it was Kansas City doubling up Lincoln 8-4, a final tonight. Kansas City firmly on top of the West Division in first place. Winnipeg is climbing back. In fact, they've overcome Sioux Falls 4-3 in the eighth inning. That's big news if you're a Sioux City Explorers fan. The Goldeyes have a 4-3 lead on Sioux Falls. Should the Canaries lose that game, they would go to 42-42. Sioux City, with their win tonight, goes to 39-44. And so Sioux City would be just a total of three back in the win column in two. So that'd be 2.5 back of that fourth and final playoff spot. Think about that. If Winnipeg holds on tonight and they've got a 4-3 lead on Sioux Falls, the Canaries the Explorers all of a sudden just 2.5 back from that fourth and final spot. Cleburne leading Lake Country 7-1. So tough news for Gary. They're trying to catch Cleburne, who's in the fourth spot. But Cleburne has a 7-1 lead in the ninth inning tonight at Lake Country. Not to mention Milwaukee's loss tonight. Lake Country, had they pulled off a win tonight and they still got one bat left, they would pull even for first place in the East. But it appears that they're down 7-1. We'll see what happens in that one. So that's the scoreboard update. Twins did not play today. They open up a series with San Diego coming up tomorrow night against the Padres. Your scoreboard update. Come back to highlights and look ahead. A final tonight from Sioux City, Iowa. It was the Explorers 11, Fargo-Moorhead 3. Postgame show continues in a moment. This is Red Hawks Baseball.
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1: Here's a bounding ball up the middle, backhanded by Marcano. Throw to first is in time for the out. What a major league play by Tuca Vita. Marcano takes a hit away up the middle from Dylan Tatum. Major league play by Tuca. And the Red Hawks, you know, flashed some leather tonight as well. But tonight was about the X's, all three phases of the game. And they earned it, went out, salvaged the win today, no question about it. 11-3, the final in this one. So Red Hawks take the series, but they drop the final game of the series. Jack Michaels back at the press box here in Sioux City, Iowa. As we take a peek at the highlights of this one, we'll play a couple just to kind of show how it was going. Sioux City got on the board first off starter Matt Walker with a couple of extra base hits. A leadoff double by Alberto Osuna in the second. Two batters later was doubled in by Deshaun Knowles. Knowles had a nice night tonight. That made it 1-0. The separation started in the bottom of the third inning where Sioux City ended up putting eight men to the plate. It all led off with a leadoff single by Austin Davis. Then Zach Vuletic, a leadoff double by, or then Vuletic later with a double. Henry George, a walk, and then they had some sack flies and a couple runs had scored. And I mentioned that Deshaun Knowles swinging it pretty well in that third inning with another duck in the pond out there. Knowles took a 3-0 game and added one more with his swing. The pitch, and he sends a base hit to left field. This could get another run in. George rounding third. He's coming in to score. Deshaun Knowles 2-for-2 tonight with two runs batted in. It's 4-0 Sioux City. That's a 4-0 right there. X's Red Hawks over. It's not like they were just up there swinging and missing against Nate Mearns. He was keeping the Red Hawks off bounce a little bit. But in the top of the fourth inning, the next inning down 4-0, Red Hawks started making some noise of their own. Tripp Clark, a leadoff double in the fourth inning. And after Sermo had struck out against starter Nate Burtons, Matt Kroon delivers a solid single. That put the Red Hawks on the board, trailing at 4-1. And after Dylan Thomas had flied out, the Red Hawks looking for a two-out knock. Well, they got it from their man, Juan Fernandez. One strike on Juan Fernandez. Two outs for the Red Hawks. Runner takes off. Fernandez sends the ball near to right field. Hit pretty well. Deshaun Knowles is back. It's over his head off the fence in right field. Kroon's going to score easily. It's an RBI double for Jimmy. And the Red Hawks have cut the deficit in half. It's now 4-2 Sioux City. Good to see right there from Juan Fernandez. For Juan, his 13th double of the season, his 39th run batted in. So the Hawks had, you heard, cut the deficit in half. But, you know, tonight Sioux City just had an answer and a response. And the response after the bottom of the fourth and the top of the fourth and the bottom of the fourth was a big one. Leading 4-2. And a little extra swing here. Henry George leading it off in the bottom of the fifth inning for the X's. Payoff pitch is hammered high in the air to right center field. Up, back, and gone. Henry George, no doubt about it, his 10th home run of the season, and it's 5-2 Sioux City. The home run by George, and it was 5-2, as you heard right there, for George's 10th of the year. The Redhawks, though, would make a little noise in the top of the sixth inning, getting a leadoff double from Tripp Clark. And then Sermo sent a double to the left center field alley that scored Clark. That made it 5-2. It made it 5-3. Redhawks once again pulled within two runs. And then the inning that separated this one tonight was the bottom of the sixth inning for Sioux City, where they sent 10 men to the plate. And the irony there, the Redhawks got the first batter out, but then it was just a series. Single by Dylan Tatum. Walk to Austin Davis. Base hit by Zach Vuletich made it 6-3. Sack fly by Henry George made it 7-3. Alberto Osuna, two-run knock, made it 9-3. And then Deshaun Knowles, a two-run double that made it 11-3. And just too much. And then various guys getting innings in the bullpen for Sioux City, able to keep the Redhawks' bats down. The Redhawks would pull by that score of 11-3. Final line score looks like this. 11 runs, a dozen hits for the X's. They left 6 on base tonight. Redhawks, 3 runs, 7 hits, no errors. They left 4 on base tonight. The winning pitcher, Nathan Mertens. Mertens now 4-1 on the season. Lost to Matt Walker. Walker drops to 4-3. There was one home run hit tonight. That was off the bat of Henry George, his 10th of the season. George, it's his 10th. Time of the game, 2 hours and 43 minutes, 1,752 paid to see it. So the Redhawks now will load that bus up and head down the road to Lincoln, Nebraska to start a series against the Salt Dogs tomorrow night. First pitch at 7:05. The left-hander Patrick Wicklander going for Fargo-Moorhead tomorrow night in Lincoln, Nebraska. Sioux City, meanwhile, now that they've inched a little closer to that fourth and final playoff spot, they've got a monster weekend against the Winnipeg Goldeyes coming to town beginning tomorrow night. So it's bunching up. Redhawks down to 17 games remaining in the season, as are the X's down to their final 17 of the season. That'll do it for our broadcast tonight of Fargo-Moorhead Redhawks baseball. We thank you, as always, for tuning in. Our producer tonight, the one and only Broadway Joe Heine. Broadway Joe, the puppet master tonight. Eli Swanson, director of broadcasting for Redhawks baseball at Newman Outdoor Field. My thanks to Sydney Wiseman as well. Our brand manager of 740 The Fan is Derek Hansen. Our chief engineer is Al Murray. For Chris Combs to join us on the pre and the post, my buddy Dan Vaughn, Drew, and the whole gang here in Sioux City. Jack Michaels repeating the final tonight. Sioux City 11, Fargo-Moorhead 3. Have a good rest of your Thursday. And until tomorrow night, when we come to you from Haymarket Park, good night from Sioux City, Iowa.
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1: Welcome on back. BetMGM Tonight, Westwood One Sports. Final couple of minutes, so we'll turn things over to Josh Graham for Westwood One Sports Night at the top of the hour. I'm Pat Boyle. Huge kudos. Shout out to you, Kate Constable, filling in for Brad Evans tonight. Phenomenal job as always, Kate. Brad will be back with me tomorrow. He'll be live from Viva Las Vegas. He's out there for the World Fantasy Draft Day, something. I don't know, honestly. But Brad will be back with me tomorrow. That's a bad job by me. That's a bad teammate. I'll take that one on the chin. 310-840-4910. But Kate, great job as always. We've got a couple of minutes left. We've got the Texans leading the Raiders 20-16. We've got backups in already with the Niners and the Chargers. Mac Jones versus Trey Lance. The Niners lead the Chargers 3-0 with 12 minutes to go in the second quarter. So Kate, we got a couple of minutes here. What do you want to get into?
2: Ooh, what do I want to get into?
1: We haven't talked a whole lot of baseball tonight. And I'm going to be honest, I haven't even been following what's been going on in Major League Baseball tonight.
2: The Angels are destroying
1: the Astros 16-2.
2: Oh, damn. What about our going streaking? Who's hit?
1: That's a great, great question.
2: Cam Smith has not. I'm going to go ahead and take the L there for me.
1: I know Monty got a hit from Yordan Alvarez. Did Yordan Alvarez get hurt? Because he only has two plate appearances and a pinch hit for him. Uh-oh. Monty or Combs, can somebody check that? Did Yordan Alvarez get hurt? I had Jose Altuve. He went 0-2, and he got, I don't know, probably just getting blasted. That's probably why. I mean, the game was 14-2 in the bottom of the fifth inning. That's my guess as to why him and Altuve both got taken out of the lineup. So nice. After a streak of six in a row for me, they intentionally walked Bobby Witt Jr. last night in the bottom of the eighth, and then Altuve gets replaced after two freaking at-bats tonight because the Astros are getting their nips blown off their body.
2: Yeah, so much for Rodriguez not pitching very well this season. Grayson Rodriguez, I mean, he went seven innings, six Ks, not too shabby for a guy who has a seven in the ERA north of seven.
1: That makes me very angry. All right, so I went over, you went over. Monty got a hit with Yordan Alvarez. Combs had, he had Brandon Nimmo, who I'm guessing went over as well. And Lee had Corey Seager, who got a hit. So tough night.
2: Tough night,
1: right? Yeah, Seager 2-for-4, and Nimmo was 0-for-4. Jacob DeGrom got, how about this night from Jacob DeGrom, Kate? Six innings, one hit, no runs, 10 strikeouts. He gets to 2,000 strikeouts, second fastest pitcher, 2,000 strikeouts in Major League history.
2: Wow.
1: Which is kind of... Isn't that kind of crazy? Second fewest games and second fewest innings in Major League history. And Jacob DeGrom is 38. He's 38. And he's the second fastest to 2,000 strikouts. Nobody else has gotten to 2,000. Only one other person got to 2,000 strikeouts before they turned 38? Or I guess because it's games and innings. And that's probably the biggest reason why, is because DeGrom has been injured, it feels like, so many times throughout his career. Which is the biggest thing that has held him back. Imagine if DeGrom didn't have all those years where he was hurt with the Mets.
2: That's surprising, though, still. 2,000 strikeouts?
1: Right? I mean, let's see
2: how many starts. 2,000 strikeouts.
1: Yeah, because let's see how many starts DeGrom had. I would assume there's probably at least 30, right? Most Ks. We're running out of time here. Most Ks, MLB history. Let's see. There is 2,000. There's at least 80 pitchers. But yeah, DeGrom made a combined 20 starts across 3 years with the Mets and the Rangers. So, I mean, he's essentially lost like three seasons over the, you know, from 2020 to 2024, he essentially lost like 3 years worth of pitching. But he had a big night tonight, and it's a reminder of his greatness. And with that, we'll wrap up the show. Kate, what do you got? Any good plans this weekend?
2: I got nothing, Pat. Nothing that I can think of right now. I'm in the phase where I gotta check the calendar to remember what's going on. So no, nothing.
1: Yeah.
2: Oh, I'm going to Usher. I'm going to Usher concert.
1: Usher
2: Chris Brown on Saturday night. Yeah, that's exciting, right?
1: Oh. Well, I don't know about Chris Brown, but Usher, yes.
2: Yeah.
1: Enjoy it. Great job. Thanks to Combs. Thanks to Monty. Thanks to Lee. Thanks to Chloe Pratt. Max Sheedy, Zach Kroll, I'm Pat Boyle. We'll be back 6 p.m. Eastern tomorrow.
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12: Do you turn your phone off at night or do you keep your phone on? 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So I always turn mine off at night because I know the first thing is, what if you got an emergency call?
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12: But my wife, she has hers on, so I turn mine off. And the reason I ask is because when I turn it on, then a text message will come through. It said the time that it comes through is the exact time I turned it on. 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I don't know exactly when it came. 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Did you see that?
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12: I actually went to see. 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
18: Happy to chat with Courtney Cronin. Of course, Ben Johnson is a Chicago Cubs fan, right? I mean, of course the Bears were a sleeping giant. Of course he allegedly said, told you I'd see you sooner than later, and it was deleted. Is he trying too hard to win love?
19: Good question. He didn't mention deep dish pizza. 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
19: I mean, look at the Matt LaFleur barb. 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You know, barring something that's an absolute disaster, which the Bears have had up at the podium quite a lot of during the Matt Eberflus era, I think that they handled this about as well as you could have.
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13: The manager of your Minnesota Twins, Rocco Baldelli, deep down, if you're being honest about it, you hate analytics.
17: 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So I guess the answer, I guess I have to say,
13: true. 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
17: 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And I think that's somewhat related to the type of fan. 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
14: 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This is 740 The Fan. Yeah.

here. We got some preseason football action. We got some comments made by quarterbacks that I think mean a lot more than just what it seems on the surface. There's so many things to get into today. You can join along on the show, 310-840-4910. We're on YouTube, Westwood One Sportsnet. You can tweet me at The Denton Day. I had really high hopes for Fernando Mendoza in his second preseason game against the Houston Texans, going up against a defense that I really respect, even if it's not going against starters. And what we saw today, it wasn't the absolute worst thing in the world. But any hope that I had about maybe Fernando Mendoza pushing Kirk Cousins a little bit in the beginning of the season to take the quarterback one job is falling through my fingers like sand on a beach. Or like I was gambling in Las Vegas. He was fine. He wasn't good. I wanted him to be good. And I sat and I watched a preseason game, which I hate watching preseason games. You know, if you're covering a team locally, the preseason's kind of fun because you're getting like really in-depth on offensive guards and defensive tackles and cornerbacks. If you're doing this thing nationally, watching the preseason is a disaster. You're finding like a bunch of dudes that you might have heard of 6 years ago when they were in college and trying to make sense of how am I evaluating the way somebody plays. With Mendoza, I was looking at more than just the results. I wanted to see what is he going to look like when he's processing. What is he going to look like when he's dropping back? And I thought at times he looked good. He's playing with receivers that are not, and that stinks. He's playing with an offensive line that is even worse. I mean, they couldn't protect him for the life of him. You pull up a box score, you see Fernando Mendoza, he got sacked once. I'll tell you what, man, he was running for his life out there. The twos of the Houston Texans were on that man's ass from the jump. No pause needed there. They were just on him, dude. He was getting beat black and blue. He survived, but I wanted to see more. You know, everything that we had heard from Fernando Mendoza was how he was shining bright. He was passing with flying colors in the preseason. Will Anderson said this week he's going to be a great player in the NFL, and I'm not wavering on that stance. We'll see how great he is. I think he's going to be a fine, competent player for a few years in the NFL that maybe transcends into a level of greatness. But I wanted to see a lot more, and it was very clear today, going up against the twos for the Houston Texans, there's still a lot of work that needs to be done with him to get ready to lead an NFL franchise. We kind of know what he is personality-wise. I like him. Maybe he's polarizing. I know Linnell on the show, not a huge fan of Fernando Mendoza. I like Mendoza. I think the personality, the quirkiness is kind of funny. I'd rather have my quarterback be a little quirky than just be a rambunctious individual. I think that so what he is as a person is funny to me. What he is as a person compared with where he plays in Las Vegas is even more funny to me because he is the antithesis of what you think of when you think of Las Vegas. You think of Vegas, it's sin, gambling, strippers, losing money, late nights with bad decisions. I don't know that Fernando Mendoza does that a lot. In fact, I would be willing to bet the man's in bed by like 9:30 every single night. So he's not indulging in all of the things that Vegas has to offer. I kind of like that. But the play itself needs to be better.

0: something this year, which they're not going to do anything. But if they have even just the slightest of chance of being the surprise in the NFL, you're going with Cousins. Mendoza's just not there yet. He does good things. He makes tight window throws, which he did in the first preseason game. But he also, at least today, tonight, was a little sloppy. He had an interception. I want you to hear this call. I was watching this, and I remember I was like, all right, if he gets through this particular play, keeps the chains moving, there might be able to come away with some points here against a Houston defense. And they did come away with points, but unfortunately it was for the Houston Texans.
1: Dashton Genty.
2: Play action from Mendoza, and he comes back over the middle, and he's picked off. Wood as the rookie. Mendoza trying to track him down and cannot. Pick six.
0: The worst part of that wasn't the interception itself. It's preseason. I mean, these games don't matter. I would have been horrified if I was somebody in the Las Vegas front office or if I was Tom Brady. When I see Fernando Mendoza diving to try and make a tackle for a guy who is taking an interception to the house in the preseason. He doesn't dive gracefully. Most quarterbacks don't. Most people don't dive very gracefully. So he dives after the guy who's taken the ball to the house, and I thought for sure the way that he landed, I was like, oh my God, he's going to separate his shoulder. Lands at a very weird angle. Thank God he pops up, plays the rest of the first half, which was the plan. Mendoza was going to play all of the first half. He did, and it was, again, fine. It was not excellent. I feel like we were sold a false bill of goods the week leading up to it. Maybe Will Anderson is just the nicest human being in the world. And his comments about saying Mendoza's going to be great was just him putting on for a young guy. Maybe Troy Aikman's the nicest dude in the world when he says that he's seen so much from Fernando Mendoza that he thinks this might be something earlier than most people think. That guy's not playing until week 8. And part of that is because the Raiders have this just demanding and damning schedule. They did beat Houston, by the way, 22-20. Most of the points for the Raiders came in the second half. That one just went final. But the first few games for the Raiders are as follows. You get the Dolphins, which that's a great game for Kirk Cousins to get his kind of feet wet with Las Vegas. The Chargers, at the Chargers, at the Saints, home against the Chiefs, at the Patriots, home against the Bills, home against the Rams. I don't want my young rookie quarterback who doesn't know how to do this yet at a high level seeing any part of that schedule outside of maybe the Miami Dolphins. I've seen the Miami Dolphins up close and personal. They have a few nice pieces on defense. They have one wide receiver that feels competent. That team is not very good. That'd be the one team that I want Fernando Mendoza to play. Unfortunately for him, they play them week 1. And that's a Kirk Cousins game. I've always looked at quarterbacks coming out of college maybe in a little bit of a different light. I feel like I've just been doing this long enough, and if you are over the age of 20, you've been doing this long enough to where I can watch Fernando Mendoza play at Indiana and say, that guy's a great college quarterback. Won the Heisman Trophy, won a national championship, made a big-time play to basically win the game for Indiana against Miami. You want to talk about a gamer, he is that. But the NFL is just such a different beast. And from preseason week number 1 to preseason week number 2, you saw the differences. He made a really big throw, tight window throw that everybody raved about in the first preseason game. He tried something similar, and then you heard, it's a pick six. It's going the other way. So I'm very hesitant at times when I want to decide, hey, is this person actually going to be good at the next level? Yeah, they're really good in college. It's a different game in college. And Indiana's not Ohio State when it comes to the talent level. But the idea, and this, it almost felt like propaganda at the end of the season, the idea that Indiana wasn't talented and that Fernando Mendoza was thrown to a bunch of nobodies, they had a bunch of dudes get drafted in the NFL. They had a really good team. Like, it wasn't just Mendoza and Kurt Cignetti. They had a really good football team with a bunch of dudes that got drafted to the NFL. So he was playing with high-level teammates. I'm just always hesitant about seeing a guy have a great season and then thinking he's just immediately going to pick the game up and be awesome. I think what we have seen in the past few years with Jaden Daniels and C.J. Stroud

0: particular, of guys coming in, quarterbacks, and immediately being awesome. That is not something that is normal, and that should not be expected to be normal. There needs to be a period where you can adjust, where you can kind of get your feet underneath of you. And that's what I think this is for Mendoza. I'm not seeing him before week 8. You're not seeing him before week 8. That Jets game is when you should be seeing Mendoza for the first time. And then maybe, just maybe, because let's be honest, it's not like the Raiders are going to be, they're not hovering around 500 with the first 7 games of the season. I mean, there's a good chance by the time they get to that Jets game, they will have lost 6 games in a row. The Dolphins is kind of a throwaway. Pick your poison, right? You're flipping a coin. You're either going with Malik Willis or Kirk Cousins. If you're a gambler, have fun. I'm not betting on that one. Maybe you want to. Have fun with that one. Outside of that one, that's 7 games potentially in a row that they're going to lose. Maybe they beat the Saints. Maybe. But I'm looking at the Saints the way that most people seem to be looking at the Saints and saying, hey, that team's not as bad as we thought they were going to be. The loss of Jordan Tyson sucks. They got bad news with Alvin Kamara that he's going to miss a little bit of time. So that stinks. But they have enough dudes on that offense to say that offense could be pretty good. Defensively, I think they'll be fine. So I can't see that the Raiders are going to walk in there and beat them. The offensive line is going to be better, but not great. You're hoping that they paid a lot of money to the right people to keep Kirk Cousins up. But I also, like, we don't even know what Kirk Cousins is going to look like. He looked good at the end of his time in Atlanta, but Atlanta has a lot of really good skill position players that Las Vegas does not. Unless you're a big fan of Ashton Jeanty. I like Ashton Jeanty. I don't know that I'm this massive, like, hey, he is the next great running back in the NFL. I didn't see that last year. Maybe that's more offensive line than anything, but I didn't see that last year. I'm not ready to hitch my wagon to Jeanty being the next dude at the running back position. You have Brock Bowers, who's awesome, but the Raiders are not going to have a good season this year. I don't know what the hell's going on with Max Crosby. Does he want to be there? Does he not want to be there? There's so many questions with them. There's so many questions and, like, no answers. I do like the relationship, though, between Kirk Cousins and Fernando Mendoza. They did one of the podcasts, Bussin' with the Boys. And, like, Kirk Cousins is such a veteran on that group. He's going to be so good at television when he makes the transition. Like, Kirk is just going to be a superstar at that. He's such a dynamic individual, which is weird because you don't think of that, but as he has gotten older and more comfortable with who he is, like, he is just a funny dude. NFL people love him too, by the way. The dichotomy with how fans feel about Kirk Cousins versus how football people feel about Kirk Cousins is like a complete 180 from one another. If you open up any social media app, Twitter, Threads, Blue Sky, Facebook, Snap, like, I don't know what people use nowadays. But if you look up any social media app and think of Kirk Cousins, you're going to get a bunch of people skewering him. He can't win. He's not very good. Why are they going with him over Mendoza? When you ask a bunch of football people, man, they will not shut up about how much they love Kirk Cousins. And it's to the point where I'm like, what are we missing? Because the results don't suggest that Kirk Cousins is his world beater. His agent is clearly touched by God when it comes to negotiating for the man. I mean, C.J. Stroud would be dying to get Kirk Cousins' agent right now. Because that's another big storyline from this matchup, is what is going on with the Stroud contract stuff. I was watching the ESPN pregame. The Monday night pregame, but it's on a Thursday. But it's the Monday night crew minus McAfee. McAfee's not going to join them to the regular season. Mark your calendars for that one. I'm sure everyone's thrilled about that. We also got some more information about what McAfee could be doing on Monday night countdown in Monday Night Football. I don't know that most people will love that, but I'll share that with you later in the program. But they were talking about the Stroud contract stuff, and the Texans got to pay him soon. And if I'm CJ Stroud, I kind of want the money soon, because when all of the 2024 guys come up for new contracts, they're going to blow his out of the water. And this is not going to be a situation. There was a time where it felt like every quarterback contract had to be slightly better than the previous one. When the Cowboys paid Dak Prescott $60 million per year, everyone else across the league was like, yeah, we're good. We're not touching that one yet. Because all these other dudes have gotten re-upped contracts in some way, shape, or form. Lamar's renegotiated since then. Josh Allen's renegotiated since then. Mahomes has renegotiated since then. And all of the teams are like, yeah, the Cowboys gave Dak $60 million. You guys are not getting that. So I don't believe that C.J. Stroud is going to be heavily reliant on whatever Jaden Daniels, Caleb Williams, Drake May, Bo Nix get when their contracts come up and when the teams are going to be running to the negotiating table to get those ones done as quickly as possible. But I do think from a standpoint of maybe not wanting to embarrass your quarterback by underpaying him compared to those guys by such a significant margin, they need to get that contract done as soon as they can. All he has to do this year, C.J. Stroud, for Houston to be successful is not turn the ball over. Because that defense is going to be diabolical. What they did today to Las Vegas with the twos was insanity. I mean, Jadeveon Clowney right now is a two on this Las Vegas roster. Or on this Houston roster, excuse me. He was playing in a preseason game, which him playing in a preseason game in 2026 is nuts. But he was playing in a preseason game. He's a two. If Jadeveon Clowney is your situational pass rusher, that's like a perfect role for him. Will Anderson is going to be a demon in the opposing backfield all season. All Stroud has to do is not turn the football over, and they're going to be really, really successful. Game manager sometimes feels like a really bad word when you're talking about a quarterback. I dare that dude to be a game manager. Please. They're going to pay you $55 million per year to be a game manager. Like, that's all he has to do to get a big contract and get a couple of playoff wins and potentially do some real damage in the AFC when it comes to postseason time. He did play a series. They did score a touchdown on the series that he played today for Houston. He didn't throw a touchdown pass. It was Woody Marks that had a really beautiful touchdown run for Houston. They lost the game, but it's preseason. I mean, who really gives a damn at this point? I'm Denton Day. I'm sitting in for Josh Graham on a Thursday on Westwood One Sports Night. We got a lot of stuff to get into that I'm really excited about. When we get back, a superstar could be making his way from the NFL back to college in the chaos. I'll tell you who that is when we return. It's Westwood One Sports Night. Don't go anywhere. 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
9: 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And I go, what is it? And he's like, it's for Star Wars. And I go, what do you mean? And he's like, yeah, they're doing a whole new, this is like, you know, with the Phantom Menace and everything. They're like, they're redoing, you know, or like doing the prequels to Star Wars, and they want to meet with you to play Anakin, young Darth Vader. And I was like, what? I go, how old is this guy? And they're like, this was back in my mid-20s. And they're like, yeah, he's your age. And I'm like, they want to meet me, Nick Swardson. They said my name, not Nick Nolte or something else. And they were like, no, Nick Swardson. And I go, do they want Darth Vader to be on roller skates? Is that like his origin story?
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15: At the Denton Day on Twitter in 15 minutes. Looks like the worst thing that has happened to Cleveland sports coming up here momentarily.
0: I'm Denton Day. I'm sitting in for Josh Graham here on Westwood One Sports Night. College football has been under the microscope under the past few days, and it could get either better or worse, depending on how you feel about the changes. But I was reading something today that said, hey, what if Diego Pavia goes back to college? And this is where we need to start, like, really hitting the brakes a little bit. we've been seeing a number of guys that have played NFL snaps and have been contracted in the NFL decide, hey, I want to go back to college. There was a lawsuit or a suit that was filed, and a judge in Louisiana said, if you were enrolled in college in 2022, you can get yourself an extra year of eligibility, because they gave people after you an extra year of eligibility. Like, it's very weird. It's very wonky. It doesn't really make a lot of sense to me outside of you just have a bunch of people that are kind of screaming and crying, and you get a weird judge that in the state of Louisiana can just make the rules for everybody. And I think that's odd. I have said this is odd for a long, long time. This is the exact reason why we are going to get a super conference and why the NCAA is going to fall off the face of the planet. For all of the good that that organization has done for Olympic sports, for the idea of March Madness and the execution of March Madness, it's things like this that are going to have it be the downfall of that organization, because eventually the conferences are just going to say, we can do this better ourselves. They're already thinking about it. They have told us they are already thinking about it. We were flaming the SEC weeks ago. Everyone's calling them clowns. Oh my God, Greg Sankey said, we're thinking about leaving. We've put thought into it. And the internet lost their mind on the SEC. But this is why. There are no rules. It's the wild, wild west. Diego Pavia has already attempted to get himself an extra year of eligibility prior to this lawsuit in Louisiana being a thing and being enacted. And now he has another option to potentially reopen the door to college football and to come back. And on one hand, as fun as it is to think of the idea of Diego Pavia coming back to college football, at a certain point, you got to turn the chapter. And it's not specifically just to him. He's very exciting. We care much more about him than some of the other names that have been thrown across the ticker or the timeline with guys that are making the jump back to college football. He is entertaining. But at a certain point, you got to turn the chapter. If you could potentially rent a car, you shouldn't be playing college football. You need to be doing something else. If you aren't taking a real class on campus, it's time to go explore the UFL or to explore the NFL or the Canadian Football League, unless you're a genius. If you're a guy in your fourth year and you finished all of your classes in 3 years and then you're taking like ballet or bowling or whatever incentive or elective that your campus offers to just get you a credit, if you're a genius that went through 4 years and 3 years, fine. I'm all for that because you're clearly really, really intelligent. You're just using the system for your benefit, and that's all right. But if we're doing this silly song and dance and this silly bit of we're just coming back because we couldn't cut it in the NFL, dude, we got to move on eventually. We got to move on. One of the thrills of college athletics to me is the fact that there is change. That you're not having the same person represent your school for a decade. That's really cool in the NFL. Everyone is hunting for that franchise player in the NFL, the guy that is going to be on posters for 5 years, 10 years, maybe 12 years if you're lucky. It's the not for long league, but you're wanting that one dude that is going to be synonymous with your franchise for years. He's going to be with people in their childhood to their adulthood. Everyone wants that. I don't want that in college. I don't need to see that in college. I don't need guys that are around for 5 years, for 6 years, for 8 years. 8 years sounds crazy. There are dudes that have been eligible to play in college because of like weird, wonky rules with the COVID stuff and the red shirts and the injuries. And you're like stacking all of these things on top of each other. And they're 26, 27 years old lining up to play college football. Buddy, you need to move on. I know there's a lot of money here, but you got to move on eventually. And that kind of becomes a problem that I'm having with the sport that I love, is that there just is not enough leadership. there's not enough adults in the room to come and say, we need to stop this. The transfer portal, I can handle. That's kind of easy to follow if you're really about this life. If you have a school that you love more than anything, you're pretty locked in with what they're doing in the transfer portal. Like if you're a diehard, if you're going to games every Saturday, if you're on message boards, you're pretty locked into the transfer portal stuff. And even if you're not, I find it in the first few weeks of the season, you pretty much got a handle of who's playing on what team now. It's really easy to do after a few weeks. So I'm cool with the transfer portal stuff. I'm cool with NIL. You should be making money. I'm not carrying water for the schools. They've been making money on the backs of athletes for way too long. But eventually there needs to be a cutoff point as to when the athlete is making the money. And the idea of like a Diego Pavia coming back is where I'm like drawing the line here. Where I'm saying, hey, this can't happen anymore. On top of that, like I don't even really want to see him play anymore. This is a year of great quarterback play in college football. Pavia was fun at Vanderbilt, but he's not walking back into Vanderbilt. They've gone a whole offseason trying to prepare a new quarterback who's getting comfortable with the offense, who's building camaraderie and maybe stepping into a leadership role on campus. Like, they've spent months preparing for life without Diego Pavia. For him to walk back, you know, 2 weeks before the season starts, that's a wonky bit. I need the adults in the room to be like, no, we're not gonna do this. All these dudes that are entering the transfer portal now, the coaches can just say, we don't want to do this. And I need them to step up a little bit here. These dudes get paid way too much money, and honestly, a lot of them complain way too damn much about the sport to then turn around and do something like this to where it's just throwing a wrench into all of the operations and everything that's going on with the way that college football operates. Somebody needs to be the smart person saying we're not going to do this. We can win with what we have here. We don't need to do the silliness that drastically impacts the future of this sport. On top of that, the NFL, and to an extent the NBA, because this is happening there too, but for the purposes of conversation, we're keeping this to college football. The guys that are leaving the NFL are not really doing it with the permission of the NFL. The guys that have played preseason games and have gone through weeks of training camp with teams that are now entering the transfer portal to get back into college, they're not really doing this with the approval of the NFL. And what do I mean by that is you're not getting out of the contract that you signed. You might not have to honor it this year, but if part of the thrill is going back to college football to better your chances at the NFL, maybe you didn't love where you were drafted, well, that's not going to change if you put pen to paper on a contract. The way that this operates, it's not the nicest thing in the world, but the way that this operates, when you jump to the NFL, you are an asset to a team, and they have the rights to you. It's weird, it's wonky, it's not exactly the funnest thing in the world to think about if you put a little bit of brain power to it, but effectively, they kind of own you for a little bit. So if these guys are jumping from the NFL to college, well, the NFL is not just going to let you do that easily. So they're still going to own your rights. You might go and make some money with a college team, but I think that it's drastically overrated the amount of money that players get in college. These superstars are getting paid. Arch Manning, getting paid. Sam Levitt, quarterback now at LSU, transfer from Arizona State, getting paid. Texas Tech kid Brendan Swoersby, our gambling machine, he was making money, right? Like, these guys, if you're a quarterback, you're making the millions of dollars. If you're like a tight end coming back, I mean, how much money are you really making coming back to a football team now? The answer is not a lot. And maybe you're getting $100,000, and let me not downplay that. I would love $100,000 right now. But maybe you're getting $100,000 to come back and play. But is that really worth leaving the NFL where you're also getting paid $100,000? Because then you're just going right back to that contract. You, in the long term, it feels like you have a better chance of getting more money if you stick it out in the NFL, earn a roster spot, and then get a big contract or a sizable contract after the rookie deal has expired. That feels like, from a longevity standpoint, there's more there for players than to leave that contract without actually leaving the contract. You're just kind of putting it on hold for a little bit to jump back into college football. Maybe you're getting $50,000. Maybe you're getting $100,000. And then you're walking right back into a terrible contract in the NFL. So, like, there could be a person this year. I don't know that there will be, but there could be a person this year. One of the 16, that number is growing, but one of the 16 to potentially 20 guys that are eligible to enter the transfer portal despite being in the NFL, there could be one of them that goes back to college and crushes it. He is the poster child for why this exists. He elevates his standing across the sport. He has the best year of his life, and scouts would look at him and say, damn, that's a first-round grade on him. All the things that we told him to work on last year, he worked on, funny enough, with an NFL team. But we can't do anything about it. So you go out there, you ball, you can't do anything about it because you're still under contract with an NFL team. Because they aren't going to let you walk. And it's more beneficial to them to keep you on that rookie contract than release you fully in its entirety from the rookie contract, allow you to go back to college to potentially land in that same spot where they have to pay you more money. You don't get rich by doing that. And everyone that owns an NFL team is rich. It's like business 101. So I hate that this is happening. I love that we're going to get the super conferences. I have been in favor of the super conferences for the longest time, since the inception of the idea. Getting the football away from the NCAA is a massive win as far as I'm concerned. The Olympic sports, I would like them to stay in the NCAA, but you can easily remove football from the NCAA and we wouldn't even bat an eye by the time we get to October. Because college football, the national championship, since it moved to the college football playoff format, has never been recognized by the NCAA. So all of the jokes that were flying at the SEC saying, well, they can't win a championship now. Yes, they could. The college football playoff would welcome them with open arms. I am ready for the SEC and the Big Ten to take the first steps in getting out of the NCAA as far as football is concerned, so they can then govern themselves and do it correctly. Because you know who in all of this has actually been doing a really good job? Greg Sankey, who is looking at the idea of G League players coming into college basketball and saying, no, this is idiotic. We are not doing this. I am applauding him more than I thought I ever would. I never thought I'd be sitting here on radio being like, man, Greg Sankey's awesome. More of a Big Ten guy, personally. But I never thought I'd be sitting here saying that. He has done a fantastic job being the adult in the room. He just can't do it a ton when the NCAA is getting bodied by every court service that exists in the country. Whatever level of the court, they are just crushing the NCAA left, right, and center. I'm Denton Day. I'm sitting in for Josh Graham on Westwood One Sports Night on a Thursday. 310-840-4910 is the number. It's our talk and text line. You can get in touch with us there. You can also join us on YouTube, Westwood One Sports Night. We got a pretty active chat throughout the course of the night, so come hang out. We'll answer some of your questions if you got them in the chat later in the show. When we get back, one of the most disastrous contracts was just handed out in the NBA today. We break it down. It's Denton Day on Westwood One Sports Night.
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0: Josh Graham. Maybe the worst thing that's ever happened to Cleveland sports took place today. And I say that knowing how bad Cleveland sports has been for decades, plural. But they signed, the Cavaliers did, James Harden to a 3-year, $97 million extension. And I need answers as to what the hell they were thinking. I don't know how you can watch what James Harden did with the benefit of hindsight, with the benefit of sleeping on it. I don't know how you can watch what James Harden did in the postseason last year and then not only think to yourself, but then proceed to act on those thoughts, garner the funds that are necessary to execute those thoughts, and then proceed to sign that man to a $90-plus million contract over the next 3 years. The man was legitimately awful in the postseason. He was awful on offense. He was even worse on defense. In their series against the Knicks, on multiple occasions, Jalen Brunson was ISOing everyone, four corners, get away from the basketball, so it's me versus him. Everyone knew it was going to happen. It happened, and it worked in the favor of Jalen Brunson every single time. And then their coach would be silly, and he would get in front of microphones and say, "We still think he's a top defender." No, you don't. But they would still lie to us and say that they did, and now they've paid the man $97 million. I don't know how they can look at Harden at 36, going on 37, he turns 37 in literally a week, and think he's going to get better. I don't know how they can look at him and say, "We're just scratching the surface here." There is not a single player in the history of the NBA that at age 37 has gotten better at perimeter defense. Not a single one. There is not a single player in the NBA at age 37 that has gotten more explosive on offense. Both of those things hit a pretty steep decline once you get past 35, and then proceed to decline further and further at a much more rapid rate the older that you get. And they gave that man $97 million. Watching James Harden now, compared to what he was at the prime of his career, which was a legitimately great scorer. Maybe he didn't like the push-off. Maybe you think he was a little bit of a foul merchant. Not quite as bad as Shai Gilgeous-Alexander, but in the same conversation. He was polarizing when he was good. That's something that original OKC Trinity, if you will, that they all really did well. They were polarizing figures. You either loved James Harden or you didn't like James Harden. You either loved Russell Westbrook or you hated Russell Westbrook. Most people did not like Kevin Durant. I happen to like Kevin Durant, but most people did not like Kevin Durant. They were all polarizing. But at least when James Harden was in Houston competing on a yearly basis for the MVP award, he could be a really dynamic scorer. He isn't even that anymore. You're literally paying $97 million for the name on the back of the jersey, but it's a name on the back of the jersey that has not been good to that level in years. Is he better than the average player? Yes, but he was a liability. They should have sat him in the fourth quarter of playoff games. And you look at what's going on in the Eastern Conference, Philadelphia has gotten monumentally better with Jaylen Brown and with LeBron James. The expectation is that Toronto is going to get better with Kawhi Leonard. Boston did not, LOL. Detroit stayed relatively flat-footed with moves this offseason. Weird Jaylen Durant stuff going on there. But they were already better than Cleveland was, as far as I'm concerned. I think in 2026 and 27, I'm taking Cade Cunningham over anybody on that Cleveland roster. The Cavaliers swung and missed on Giannis and swung and missed on LeBron James. But not only did they swing and miss on LeBron James, it was the existence of James Harden that led to LeBron James not going to Cleveland. If you don't believe me, you don't have to. Here's Rich Paul basically saying the exact same thing.
1: Talk about the best guy to talk to. The best. Now, the negative is, and this is no offense to Harden, no Garland, because he loves Garland like he loves Maxey.
0: This is no offense to James Harden, but he don't love you the way he loved the guy that they traded you for. That right there, as soon as Rich Paul doing the podcast bit while LeBron's free agency sweepstakes going on, gave us a lot of very good pieces of information and very good nuggets. This was one of them. He was telling us on the spot he is not coming back to Cleveland. Doesn't seem to love James Harden that much. We're all adults here. When you start a sentence or a thought, an idea, with no offense, something offensive is then going to come after that. We've all survived middle school and high school and college. We know how the game works. That was Rich Paul being like, yeah, we don't like him that much. We're not going to go play there. So you miss out on LeBron James because of the James Harden thing and then decide, hey, we're just going to run it back. We think, you know what, Donovan Mitchell, James Harden, Mobley, Allen, we think this is good enough in an Eastern Conference where everybody except Boston got noticeably better or was already better than us. Because I haven't even mentioned the Knicks in the conversation, and we saw what the Knicks did to the Cleveland Cavaliers last year. I know they lost a couple of guys, Mitchell Robinson the big one, but they still got the motor to that engine being Jalen Brunson, and Jalen Brunson had James Harden looking like a pretzel in Hades in the postseason, and they gave that man $97 million. I see some of these contracts and I'm like, I need their agent. I hope some of you guys see these contracts and you're like, I need their agent. Imagine how nice your work life would be if you had the guy that was negotiating that contract, whether that be James Harden or like a Kirk Cousins, whoever it is. There are some agents that are just operating at such a high level that I need some of them in my life. $97 million for James Harden going into his age 37 season is baffling to me. I'm Denton Day. I'm sitting in for Josh Graham here on a Westwood One Sports Night. 310-840-4910, the number to get in contact. That's a talk and a text line here on the program. You can tweet me as well at the Denton Day. We got eyes on a San Francisco and Los Angeles preseason game that is currently underway. That one just started. In the second half, the starters did play for both teams at a very minuscule level. Justin Herbert got 3 plays because Los Angeles went 3 and out. Brock Purdy got a little bit more than that. He went 4 of 6 for 29 yards. He had a nice enough day. They really love. We've heard throughout the entire offseason for San Francisco, they love DeJuan Stribling. Getting to see him in action against, to some capacity, the ones for Los Angeles was really cool. When I'm watching preseason games, I'm basically just picking out players that I am already interested in prior to the game starting. Like with the first one, it was Mendoza. That one's pretty easy. Number one overall pick. Easy to circle him and say, let's see what he's doing. CJ Stroud was nice to watch as well. I'm watching like a DeJuan Stribling and being like, all right, what is he looking like? Because the San Francisco 49ers have basically microwaved half of their offense because of where they practice. Half of the team, really, because of where they practice. I like Mike Evans, but Mike Evans is old. And there were a bunch of people that did not shut up about how much they loved DeJuan Stribling, particularly people in the San Francisco area saying that they thought he was the best wide receiver in the entire draft class. Cool. What's it going to look like? Early return in the preseason was it's looking pretty good. And that's nice to see because they have the similar thought with Ricky Pearsall when they drafted him, and that has been the exact opposite for on the field and off the field issues. It was also nice to see Deebo Samuel back in San Francisco. That just feels like his home. He was here in Washington for a little bit. I liked Deebo Samuel a lot. It never felt like this was the perfect long-term fit for him. So seeing him back in San Francisco has been cool. We get more preseason action on Friday that we will look at tomorrow. But when we get back, we had a joint practice between two teams with very high expectations. And after the fact, one quarterback sent a warning shot to all 32 NFL teams. I'll tell you who it is.
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1: Joe Burrow just fired a shot, a warning shot, if you will, to all 32 NFL teams, including the one that is where he calls home. I'm Denton Day. I'm sitting in for Josh Graham on Westwood One Sports Night. 310-804-4910 is the number to get in contact with us. This has always felt like a very massive season for the Cincinnati Bengals because it kind of determines what they are going to be for the next few years. They have their quarterback locked up. They have two wide receivers locked up long term. But what exactly are they? Because they've had good seasons with Joe Burrow. It wasn't that long ago where he was legitimately in the MVP race and they missed the playoffs. So what are they? The pressure is on. If you can't get it done this year, your coach is gone. I mean, Zach Taylor might have one of the hottest seats in the NFL right now because he has all of the tools to be successful. If he's a chef, he has ingredients from Whole Foods, not Food Lion, right? Like he got the good stuff. He got the all-organic stuff. The kitchen is stocked. He just has to make the meal, and it hasn't worked that way for the past few years. Now, in fairness, Joe Burrow's been injury-prone. It feels like every other year, he has a good year, and then he's hurt. So he goes, good year, hurt. Good year, hurt. If we follow that model, 2026 is scheduled to be a really good year for Joe Burrow. And he knows it, and he's starting to put the pressure on. This is what Joe Burrow said today after practice about manifesting a sense of urgency and a championship to Cincinnati.
2: I'm trying to put it out into the world. I'm trying to manifest it. I'm trying to show our guys the urgency that I have and that I want us to have as an organization to go and make it happen. You can keep pushing it down the road, or you can talk about it now and say this is the year. You know, I'm tired of saying next year, next year, next year. This is it. Life is too short to keep pushing things down the road and instill some urgency and some intensity in everybody to go and be great every day and try to go make it happen.
1: So let's break down what he said. The first half is simple, so we'll get to that second. The second half is where I kind of got my shoulders tensed up a little bit. The attention was got with the second part, because the second part of that statement did not feel like he was talking to the other 31 teams in the NFL. That felt like Joe Burrow was talking to the Cincinnati Bengals, to the ones that have not supplied him with an offensive line over the course of his career that you would say is up to par with being championship level, to the ones that have not supplied him with a defense that is up to par to being at a championship level. I mean, seriously. In 2024, the man was a finalist for MVP, and they missed the postseason. Do you know how bad you have to be on defense if your quarterback is up for an MVP award with Josh Allen and Lamar Jackson, and you don't even make the playoffs? That's an embarrassing level of a defense. And they got a little bit better last year. He gets hurt. They make the big swing for Dexter Lawrence, which is huge and positive, but the pressure is on Cincinnati. Joe Burrow, years ago, when asked about championship windows, gave one of the coldest lines in response to the question. Someone said, Joe, what's your championship window like? And he stone cold said, I am the championship window. I believe him when he says that. I subscribe to the idea that Joe Burrow is the championship window, but I don't know that that always means that championship window is going to exist in Cincinnati. And it got me thinking. I don't have a conspiracy Denton character on the show. I don't have tinfoil near. But if you will placate me a little bit, we are going to shift into a little bit of conspiracy Denton here. If things don't go well in Cincinnati, eventually Joe Burrow is going to have to come to a tough decision about, hey, I don't know that this is the place for me. I don't know that I trust management enough. If I want to win championships at this level and go down as being one of the greatest quarterbacks,

ages, going back to the days at LSU. So that's now almost, you know, 6-7 years now at this point where they've been teammates, and it's been nothing but good things because they're both the top players or of the top players at their position. But here's where we get crazy. Here's where the conspiracy stuff starts to come into play here. If Joe Burrow wants out, he can force his way out of Cincinnati. Now, where would the perfect place for Joe Burrow to land be? There are two main options that immediately come to mind. The first one follows suit with one of the things that makes Joe Burrow in Cincinnati so incredibly appealing, and that's playing with Ja'Marr Chase. Well, the other receiver that he was really, really good with, or was really good with him at LSU, is Justin Jefferson, who has been very vocal this offseason about how much he desires a great quarterback. They went out and they signed Kyler Murray, who is better, but Kyler Murray, big 2026, is not what I would classify as a great quarterback. So, what if, maybe just maybe, Joe Burrow wants out of Cincinnati, forces his way out of Cincinnati, and says, I want to go play with my other LSU wide receiver. I want to go play with Justin Jefferson, who, if Ja'Marr Chase is your wide receiver one in the entire NFL, Justin Jefferson is wide receiver two. And for most people, those two guys might be interchangeable with who you think is one and two, and then maybe you more likely than not have Jaxon Smith-Njigba or Puka Nacua at three and four. But what if Joe Burrow says, hey, I want to go play with Justin Jefferson? So that's one option. Here's the crazier option. And I say this because we've seen it before. What if there was a team that had drafted a quarterback pretty high in the NFL draft, but wasn't fully sold on that quarterback being the quarterback of the future? So they say, we don't really want this quarterback long term. We think there's a better option for us, and it's a guy that's disgruntled in the middle of the country. And he's played with a really good wide receiver for a long time, but we feel like we have enough talent on our roster to justify him making the move, and then we pair him with Sean McVay. And what if Sean McVay uses this particular scenario as a linchpin to the ownership of the Los Angeles Rams when he cries wolf once again and says, maybe I'm going to go retire and do television, because Sean McVay is going to do that again. What if he uses this one player and says, hey, give me Joe Burrow or I'm leaving? When Matthew Stafford retires, what if Sean McVay says, give me Joe Burrow or I'm leaving, and then Los Angeles, who drafted Ty Simpson as a high first-round quarterback who looked good in his first preseason action, says, we're going to trade Ty Simpson. We're going to find more draft picks. I don't know how they keep coming up with first-round draft picks, but they somehow do. We're going to find more draft picks, and we're going to trade multiple first rounds and Ty Simpson to Cincinnati, and Joe Burrow is going to be a Los Angeles Ram in 27, in 28, in 29, whenever that deal, the trigger finally gets pulled. When I hear Joe Burrow put pressure on Cincinnati, he's doing what Andrew Luck could not do to Indianapolis. And I am fearful of Joe Burrow, who has been one of my favorite quarterbacks for a long, long time, being the next Andrew Luck. Andrew Luck should have been a Hall of Famer. And Indianapolis screwed it up because they couldn't keep him upright, they couldn't keep him healthy. And we're watching a very similar thing take place with one of the bright young stars in the NFL. Maybe young is not the right word anymore. He has 6 years in the NFL. But one of the bright stars of the NFL, Cincinnati's doing the same thing. Now, he was also telling everybody else in the AFC, hey, we have a defense now. Because you know who's been really good? Not a surprise, by the way. Dexter Lawrence has been awesome for them. He was awesome in the joint practice against Chicago for Cincinnati. It was a practice that got very, very chippy. I hate when practices get chippy and we don't see footage of the practice getting chippy. And I've been searching the internet to see the chippiness that took place between the Bears and the Bengals that led to Joe Burrow getting involved in the chippiness, and I haven't been able to find it. I hate that.
I'm nosy. I want to see the chippiness, because sometimes you read a headline and it says scuffle or fight

0: or God forbid it uses the term brawl, and you see the video, and they're just pushing and shoving. Like, when you use the term brawl, what Dallas and New Orleans did where there was helmets throwing and guys were getting suplexed, that's a brawl. Pushing and shoving's not a brawl, but there was pushing and shoving with Cincinnati and Chicago. It involved Joe Burrow. Ja'Marr Chase, his wide receiver, got involved in it as well. He was asked about it after practice. Here's what he said.
1: Nothing, just defending my QB.
2: Is it good when everybody's rallying around him in that,
1: I don't
2: that type
1: care
2: of
1: what we do. We just better protect Joe.
0: Put that on a shirt. Put that on a plaque. Put that at the front of when you walk into the Bengals facility. We just gotta effing protect Joe Burrow. Life gets so much easier if you just keep number 9 upright. Joe Burrow was asked about this following practice as well. He spoke today, clearly, for the Cincinnati Bengals. Here's what he said about the scuffle.
3: Happens. That's how practice goes sometimes.
4: I asked Ja'Marr about it. He said, we better have to protect Joe. Do you get that feeling from your teammates?
3: Yeah, I think the urgency is really high this year. I think, you know, not just me, but everybody wants to protect each other and be intense and go and win a lot of football games. So, you know, it's emotional out there.
5: When's the last time you were involved in any kind of practice scuffle?
3: Probably college.
5: Is this something you miss at all or no?
3: Got me going a little bit, yeah.
0: So Joe Burrow got involved in the scuffle. For those that are not aware, there are like legendary stories at LSU of Joe Burrow getting into fights at practice because he was such a diabolical competitor. As most of the stories go, it usually involved Joe Burrow and Patrick Queen, who now plays in Pittsburgh. He was with the Baltimore Ravens for a while. And those two guys just like duking it out in practice on that championship season for LSU. So the idea of a back and forth in practice involving Joe Burrow is not new, but you hate seeing quarterbacks get involved in any sort of practice fight. I remember a couple of years ago, there was a situation where Daniel Jones ended up at like the bottom of a dog pile when he was the starter for the Giants because of a practice brawl. And that's like joint practice 101. I think that was a joint practice, but it was joint practice rule 101. The quarterback cannot be at the bottom of a dog pile in any capacity. That's just regular practice too. Like, they wear the special jerseys because you are not to touch them. And Daniel Jones, for whatever had happened, he had just had enough and he snapped. And he got in the face of somebody. We've already heard stories of Kirk Cousins getting in the face of Max Crosby and those two guys having to be separated and then suspended for a day of practice. That also falls into the category of, oh my God, I hate that we know this and didn't have a video of it. Because I want to see what that would have looked. I want to see what it looks like when Kirk Cousins fights Max Crosby. I have an idea of what it looks like, but I want to see what it looks like. We didn't get to see what that looked like. But because we see an instance of Joe Burrow getting into it at practice, getting physical at practice, it does go back to his statement of there's a sense of urgency. You can't really fabricate this sort of stuff. It feels like the entire Bengals roster knows this is a very, very important year. And if you look across the AFC, it makes a ton of sense. Mahomes is coming off a big injury. I still expect him to return to Mahomes' form, but that's not a guarantee with these sorts of injuries. So he's coming off of a big injury. The Ravens have a new coach. The Bills have a new coach. So it feels like if you're looking at just the four horsemen of the AFC, it feels like of those four, Cincinnati's in the best position. If you add some of the other teams in here, like a New England, you can point to what they did last year and say, yeah, it was good, but their playoff run was a cakewalk. Anyone would have gotten to the playoffs or to the Super Bowl if they had that run for New England. They didn't even have to play Bo Nix in the championship. I mean, God bless Jared Stidham, but like, come on now. So you're looking at them and saying, well, they might be gettable. Houston's defense is on demon time, but you don't really trust CJ Stroud at this point. So you're looking around the AFC and saying, this is a very open race, and we feel like we are positioned the best if things go right, if we have this sense of urgency. And it feels like that's what's being installed in Cincinnati. Do you view them as a top championship contender out of the AFC, or has that ship sailed? 310-840-4910, 310-840-4910. Is Joe Burrow the guy that gets the Super Bowl out of the AFC? Mr. Positive is on the line, wants to weigh in. Greg, what's up, my man?
6: Dynamite, Denton Day, boom, shakalaka. Everybody go for your dreams. Oh, my God, D-Day, you are spot on. I think he would be fantastic with the Rams. Here's the thing. Joe Cool, I mean, everyone brings about the idea that you should stick with a team. No, no. You want to protect your legacy. You want to go and play for the best option to win the Super Bowl. I mean, why do you want to stay with a loser? You're right. Joe Cool has the skill, has the talent. He wants to win. He wants the legacy. Oh, my God, D-Day. You're spot on about the manifestation of him going to the Rams. Great, great possibility. Oh, my God, you gave me goosebumps, my friend.
0: It makes too much sense. He could go far, as you know.
6: I love my Josh Elvis Allen, but Burrow's has got the talent to go real far, and you are spot on about him going to the Rams or somewhere else. That would be a perfect fit for him. Wow.
0: Yeah, I appreciate it, Mr. Positive, as always. It makes just so much sense in my, like, diabolical little brain, my big head that I have here on these shoulders, him landing in Los Angeles. And you made a statement that I find to be interesting. I love the idea of guys that stay with one team. I think from a legacy perspective, guys that stay with one team, it's a big deal. I still envision, when I think of Peyton Manning, I think of the Indianapolis Colts. The Denver run was fun. I think of the Colts. Tom Brady's the same way. I think of him as a Patriot. Tampa run was fun. I think of him, though, as a Patriot. I love the idea of a guy staying with one team. But that doesn't mean you have to stay with a loser. And like, there needs to be a sense of accountability where, hey, if I'm holding up my end of the bargain, if I'm a great player in this league, and I'm holding up my end of the bargain, and you as the franchise are not, you're not giving me the resources necessary, you're not giving me the coaching staff necessary, whether that be resources, could be talent, defense, which in this instance for the Bengals, it was defense at least 2 years ago, could be medical stuff. Like, if you're not giving me the resources to maximize this career, I don't need to stay here. I mean, imagine how much different we view Matthew Stafford, not even legacy talk, just how much different we view Matthew Stafford if he was still with Detroit. Now, maybe when Ben Johnson got there, like Matthew Stafford with Ben Johnson and Amon-Ra St. Brown could have been a lot of fun and really, really worked well, but he just won an MVP. And he's already won a championship in Los Angeles, and he's positioned in a really great way to win another championship this year. In fact, it's going to be an utter failure if they don't win a championship this year because of how stacked that roster is. So I think that remains a possibility. I'd love your take on it. 310-840-4910, 310-840-4910. If the Bengals don't get it done in 2026, is Joe Burrow on another team in 2027? We'll take some of your phone calls when we get back. It's Denton Day sitting in for Josh Graham on Westwood One Sports Night. 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

0: on a Westwood One sports night on a Thursday, now Friday morning on the East Coast. You can tweet me at the Denton Day. The topic of conversation, I think Joe Burrow put some pressure on his own organization with comments that he made following a joint practice between the Bears and the Bengals. He started the comments talking about championships, and then he ended it a little bit differently. I want you to hear these before we go back to the phones, because I have a conspiracy theory that he could be planting the seeds for an exit in Cincinnati. Here's what Joe Burrow said after a joint practice today.
1: I'm trying to put it out into the world. I'm trying to manifest it. I'm trying to show our guys the urgency that I have and that I want us to have as an organization to go and make it happen. You can keep pushing it down the road, or you can talk about it now and say this is the year. You know, I'm tired of saying next year, next year, next year. This is it. Life is too short to keep pushing things down the road and instill some urgency and some intensity in everybody to go and be great every day and try to go make it happen.
0: It's never a great sign when your quarterback's at the podium getting existential. Oh, well, yo, we need to live for the moment now. Life is too short. That's never good. That means he is thinking about the gravity of life and be like, damn, am I in the right spot right now? He's putting the pressure to me on Cincinnati and saying, if we're not winning this year, why am I staying around here? My thought is that if he leaves, he goes and either reunites with a former LSU wide receiver, Justin Jefferson, in Minnesota, or he keeps Sean McVay employed by the Rams and goes and joins Los Angeles. If Joe Burrow does leave, are you buying it? 310-840-4910, 310-840-4910. Sean is in Atlanta, wants to jump in on the conversation. Sean, what's up, man? You're on Westwood One Sports Night.
2: Hey, thanks for taking my call. I agree that he's definitely planting seeds that he wants to leave, and I honestly don't trust Cincinnati's O-line to hold him up. I think he's going to get killed again this year. Only thing I disagree with you with is what team he might go to. I do believe the Rams want to hand the keys over to Ty Simpson, so I really don't see him going to L.A. Honestly, and this will be a biased opinion because of where I live, but between Tua and Michael Penix, if neither one of them can figure out how to play quarterback, I could see the Falcons trading first-round picks for him and, you know, bringing them in with Bijan, Drake London, Kyle Pitts. I can see the offense really lighting it up. We already have a good young defense, so we really just need a quarterback.
0: Oh, my God. Sean, did you see the video today of Tua playing in his feet?
2: I did.
0: Oh, I saw someone quote tweet and say he plays like the quarterback from The Longest Yard. I had to log off. I was like, this is too much. Great call, Sean. I appreciate the call. So here's the thing. As it relates to Atlanta, if you look at the Atlanta Falcons roster, Drake London's a really good wide receiver. Bijan Robinson is one of the four best running backs in the sport. And Kyle Pitts is an above-average tight end. We've kind of been waiting for Kyle Pitts for years to reach the level that he did at Florida. I've just come to grips with the fact that that's not going to happen. But he's still an above-average tight end at the NFL level. If you put Joe Burrow in Atlanta, that team is not just a playoff team, but they're a borderline contender for the championship, right? You look at the teams in the NFC that you anticipate are going to be good outside of Los Angeles. San Francisco is at that point perennially. Philadelphia is at that point perennially. And I would throw Dallas and then pick your poison out of the NFC North. I think all four of those teams could be good. I would say I put a little bit more confidence in Green Bay and Chicago than I do Minnesota and Detroit. Maybe you feel differently. Pick your poison with one of them. But if Burrow's on Atlanta, that Atlanta Falcon team is really, really good. I think you look at a lot of teams in the NFL, and this is not going to be a scorching hot take here. In fact, this is probably the coldest take that I'll ever have. Joe Burrow makes a lot of football teams better. So you take a look at a lot of teams in the NFL right now and say Joe Burrow definitively makes them better if he is on that roster, right? Like there's three teams maybe in the league that he does not definitively make better, and they're the Bills, the Ravens, and the Kansas City Chiefs. Maybe you could make the argument for Los Angeles, but even at this point, I would say a young Joe Burrow puts them in a really nice spot to win a championship versus an aging Matthew Stafford that you don't know what the health is going to be like. Granted, what, are we going to have a health contest between Joe Burrow and Matthew Stafford? That might not be the most fun in the world for either of those two guys, but I think Joe Burrow would make Los Angeles a little bit better. Let's go to Josh in Miami, wants to weigh in on the potential future of Joe Burrow. Josh, what's up, man?
3: Hey, what's going on, man? I want to say good evening, good morning to everybody, depending on where y'all are at. I could be like the last guy and do the whole Homer Miami thing, but no, I'm just going to keep it real. I think the best place for him is Dallas. Dallas has a good O-line. You got Pickens and CeeDee Lamb. The defense should be a little bit better this year. And, I mean, I just feel like if you want to take two comparable receivers to Higgins and Chase, they're right there in Dallas. I don't know. What do you think on that point of view?
0: So there's the analyst in me. There's the fan in me. I appreciate the call. It's a good one. The analyst in me agrees with you. You put Joe Burrow on the Cowboys. They're a significantly better team. He's better than Dak Prescott. And they're in the conversation for a championship. The Homer in me, as a Washington fan who loves Joe Burrow. Joe Burrow is my favorite quarterback maybe in eternity until 2024. You can probably guess the reason why that changed. But I love Joe Burrow, so seeing him in Dallas would like literally shatter my heart into 1,000 pieces. He does fit with what they're doing there. It's just they have to deal with the Dak Prescott contract. And, you know, I don't know what the specifics in terms of when they can get out of it, if they decide to get out of it. But it does feel like the Dak Prescott and Jerry have the kind of relationship where Jerry is not going to want to get rid of Dak unless it's absolutely necessary. You know, we could say a lot of things about Jerry Jones that could be perceived as negative, and a lot of those things are probably true. But the one thing that Jerry Jones does above almost anybody else in the NFL is that man is loyal to a fault. When you are his guy, you are his guy. I mean, Jason Garrett was there for like a decade, and he was the most average coach in the NFL. But he was Jerry's guy. So I don't know that Jerry wants to move off of Dak Prescott. They could get out of the contract. Dallas could. In 2028, they have a dead cap, though, of $131 million in 2027 if they wanted to move off of that contract. Now, maybe you could get some restructuring in there, and knowing that you're taking on a big contract in Joe Burrow, you might be able to work things out. I happen to think the salary cap in most instances is a myth. If you have smart enough people in your front office, that's what the Rams and the Eagles have taught me over the past like 10 years. So there might be something there. I just don't know that Jerry is ever going to move off of Dak Prescott because he just loves himself some Dak Prescott. John is in. John wants to jump in on the Joe Burrow conversation. John, what's up? You're on Westwood One Sports Night with Den Day.
4: Yeah, how y'all doing? But Joe Burrow ain't nothing but a team hopper. He always been a team hopper. Dak Prescott always been loyal to his team, Mississippi State, Dallas Cowboys. He don't hop around. That's what I like about the Cowboy. He can say what he wants to say about that, about Mr. Jones, how he feel towards it. But anyway, at the end of the day, he ain't nothing but a team hopper.
0: Wait,
4: that's what he is to me.
0: Joe Burrow is a team hopper?
4: Yeah, and then he played for North Carolina State. Then he played for whatever team.
0: No.
4: Didn't he hop team?
0: He transferred. I appreciate the call. He transferred once in college, but that was a decade ago. And he was at Ohio State, transferred to LSU, played 2 years at LSU, and then has played his entirety of his NFL career in Cincinnati. So he transferred once, but in today's day and age in college football, there's like not a quarterback in the world that hasn't transferred. If you are drafting a good quarterback today, that quarterback has transferred at least once. That's just the name of the game. This is in the early 2000s. This is in the 90s. I love the idea of a guy being with one team. I get it. In college and then in the pros. But that's just not the reality anymore. I mean, literally, like, you look at all the quarterbacks that have been drafted at a high rate over the past few years. With the exception of Trevor Lawrence, almost all of these dudes have transferred. You know, I guess Deshaun Watson, if you want to go back there, he didn't transfer. The Clemson guys... The Clemson guys stay at Clemson. They don't want to leave. But everybody else has pretty much transferred at least once. Fields did it. Joe Burrow did it. Kyler did it. Tua did it. Jaden did it. I guess Justin Herbert didn't. He was at Oregon, so he'd be one of the outliers. But I'm not calling Joe Burrow a team hopper. Now, I think that he's putting pressure and opening the door for potentially hopping teams. And Los Angeles, to me, feels like the best option because, again, if you're pairing Joe Burrow with Sean McVay, look, man, if you like offense in the NFL, that's an orgasmic situation right there. That's a guy that got, I mean, Sean McVay got Jared Goff to a Super Bowl. It was awful when they got there, but he got Jared Goff to a Super Bowl. I should preface this. I don't think Jared Goff is very good. I think he is a top 15 quarterback in the NFL. I have never bought that Jared Goff is a top 10, and God forbid if anyone wants to have a conversation about him being a top 5 quarterback. Never bought that. But Sean McVay got that dude to a championship. He won a championship with Stafford. Joe Burrow is in the echelon, I think, of a Matthew Stafford, maybe potentially a little bit higher. You put him with Sean McVay and Puka Nacua and all these dudes, oh my God, like Joe Burrow's going to go for 5,000 yards and 50 touchdowns, so long as he stays healthy. And then you get Myles Garrett and Trent McDuffie on defense for years to come. That's going to be by far the best team that dude's ever played on. I think it's a real option because Cincinnati has their head in the sand as it relates to him and the way that they have built a team because they've done an awful, awful job. We'll continue to take some more of your phone calls on Joe Burrow and his future. 310-840-4910, 310-840-4910. You can also weigh in if you think that they're a championship contending team. The AFC is wide open. I happen to believe that they are. Your thoughts at 310-840-4910. More when we get back on Westwood One Sports Night.
5: Where will the balance of power in the AFC lie? The Bills and Ravens have new coaches. Patrick Mahomes and Bo Nix are coming off injuries. The Patriots face a first-place schedule. The regular season kicks off in less than 3 weeks. We're ready. Are you? Westwood One Sports.
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1: At the Jenton Day on Twitter, our conversation right now is, I think Joe Burrow is putting pressure on Cincinnati, saying if we're not winning in 2026, you're going to find another option in the future with who your quarterback is going to be. I think the best landing spot for him is Los Angeles. Landing with the Rams, our friends at 97.1, the Fan in LA, going to be very happy with that, as if they don't have enough to be happy about right now with the way their franchise is. But they need to prepare for life after Matthew Stafford. Ty Simpson's a fine player, but if you have the ability to get Joe Burrow, you're going to trade Ty Simpson immediately. If your options are, let's see what Ty Simpson is about, or let's go get Joe Burrow, you're going to get Joe Burrow. Sean McVay is going to be a happy camper, and life is going to be good continually for Los Angeles for years to come. But I also do think that this is going to be maybe a little bit on the back burner, because I think Cincinnati is going to be good this year. Seeing Dexter Lawrence perform at a really high level in joint practices is invigorating, because their defense has sucked for years in Cincinnati. He is a legitimate difference maker. But we're taking your calls at 310-840-4910. 310-840-4910. How do you feel about the future of Joe Burrow? Vincent is in Milwaukee, wants to join the conversation. Vincent, what's up? You're on Westwood One Sports Night.
2: Hi, thank you for taking my call. I think that Joe Burrow is looking at his career, and he doesn't want to become the next Dan Marino.
1: I think that's a really interesting comparison that you bring up, and it's very easy, I think, to draw the parallels to those two guys. I appreciate the call, Vincent. Joe Burrow didn't have the MVP season that Dan Marino had in year number two, but he did have the playoff success that Dan Marino had in year number two. And neither of them were dripping in playoff success after that, right? Like, Marino had that great year, and he was an all-time great quarterback, but he never got back. He's one of the poster children for never getting back to a championship after everybody says, oh, you're young, you're going to go back. It's Dan Marino and it's Aaron Rodgers, and right now, at least for this generation, it's Joe Burrow. Now, by proxy, like, it can't be Josh Allen, he's never been. It can't be Lamar Jackson, he's never been. So there's not a lot of options to choose from right now. You know, when you have Michael Jordan of the era in Patrick Mahomes in Kansas City, when they're just constantly occupying the space out of the AFC, it makes it challenging. But Burrow gets there in year number two, goes toe-to-toe with Mahomes after year number two, but is on the wrong side of that. And then the playoff success has been non-existent since then, because every time he has a good season, the defense isn't good. And if he's not having a good season, it's because he's hurt and he's not playing. And then we have to see Joe Flacco at the age of, you know, the ripe age of 41 years old, playing quarterback for the Cincinnati Bengals. So the comparison to Dan Marino, I think, is an accurate one for the way that their careers have progressed to this point. Though, as much of a Joe Burrow fan as I am, I consider myself to be a bit of an NFL historian. Dan Marino is one of the greatest quarterbacks ever. I'm not going to call Joe Burrow right now one of the greatest quarterbacks ever. I need to see it a lot more consistently, the level that I believe he is capable of playing at. But I also think that a great comparison for him that's a little bit more recent is the Matthew Stafford comparison, which is why in my brain, Los Angeles feels like a good option. He's had good wide receivers the way that Matthew Stafford had good wide receivers, specifically one with Calvin Johnson, but for whatever reason, they've never been able to put the rest of the pieces together around him, and eventually you have to leave the spot that is not good for you to find the greener pastures, or in this instance, the beach, the sun, dodging raindrops, all of those things that you get in Los Angeles. 310-840-4910, 310-840-4910. Is Joe Burrow potentially planting seeds to leave Cincinnati if they don't have success in 2026? John is in Ohio, wants to weigh in on the conversation. John, what's going on? You're on Westwood One Sports Night.
3: We know, for this instance, the beat, sun.
1: Hello. John, you got me?
3: Dodging raindrops, all of those things.
1: You're on the air, my friend.
4: Am I? Okay, good brother. Do I hang up or just stay here?
1: No, you're on the air.
4: Okay.
1: Okay, thank you, John. So that didn't work. I'm sure what John had to say was riveting in the Joe Burrow conversation. He was listening to me, so I know he was paying attention. He was going to hear me in like 30 seconds, I'm sure. 310-840-4910. 310-840-4910. We're reacting to Joe Burrow, what I felt like was him putting pressure on his organization, saying that there needs to be a sense of urgency. We can't just keep having the mentality of, oh, next year is going to be our year. We're just going to push things off to next year. It needs to be now. It needs to be, we are in a position to compete for a championship. They're shelling out a lot of money to him, to Dexter Lawrence, to Ja'Marr Chase, to T. Higgins. They need to have a sense of urgency. And I believe if they don't, he's going to position himself to say, this isn't for me anymore. Cheston's in Texas. Cheston wants to jump in here. What's going on? You're on Westwood One Sports Night.
0: Yeah, I was listening, and I just wanted to throw in, I really think that Joe Burrow's trying to just avoid the situation that Andrew Luck had in Indianapolis with the Bengals, you know? Like, if he doesn't have success or the defense is still horrible, then I think he'd want to get traded. Or he might, you know what I'm saying? He'd want to get traded to get out of there. But I'll let you talk on it. Thank you for taking the call.
1: No, I appreciate it. I think that's a really good... So I had made that comparison earlier, because Andrew Luck at a time was positioned to be one of the next faces of the NFL. He replaces Peyton Manning in the first year, immediate playoff success. And you're like, whoa. Because everyone knew when Peyton Manning was hurt that year, that Colts team should have lost every single game. They were god-awful. The quarterbacks they had were tough to watch. The team was not built well. And then Andrew Luck took that team, flipped it, went 10-6. Was in competition with Robert Griffin III for Rookie of the Year. RG3 did it in Washington where he had the read option. Read option took the NFL by storm. He gets Rookie of the Year. But Andrew Luck had this longevity. He had gotten to AFC Championships, squared off against Tom Brady. He looked like the dude, and then it all just fell apart because of what you said, which is they did not surround him with the things necessary to be successful. And Andrew Luck's a genius. He has so many other things that he could do after and outside of football. And he said, I'm not doing this anymore. It sucks getting out of bed. I get hit all the time in games. I am going to call it quits. We can argue that the way that he did it maybe wasn't the greatest in the world, doing it and having the news break in a preseason game where he's like on the field in street clothes. It was very odd. I'm sure he wants to redo that. But I don't want to see Joe Burrow go down that same route. I would prefer if there is only ever one Andrew Luck and that you don't have teams that are incompetent skewering and ruining the career of a great, potentially great quarterback. And I believe Joe Burrow is a great quarterback. Chance is in Alabama, wants to weigh in. Chance, what's up, man?
5: Yo, man, I think Joe Burrow is a great talent. I think he's a top five quarterback.
1: Me too.
5: But I do not want to hear him weasel his way out of Cincinnati. I don't give a damn about his poor defenses. You know what? He has Ja'Marr Chase and Higgins. Ja'Marr Chase is rated number one, number two receiver in the league. Higgins is a top 10 guy. He has so much stinking talent on offense. You know what? Why doesn't Josh Allen just ask for a trade out? You know, because I don't want to hear, you know, when the Bills, that's my team, the Bills, right? Anytime Buffalo's defense gets in the playoffs, they stink. They give up a 30 piece. And he has not had a receiver since Diggs, you know, for 2 years. Now, you know, they got one now, but my God, for him to cry, I mean, I'm not saying he hasn't done it yet, but if he does, I mean, I will be so irritated to walk away. From the to me, it's the best receiving core in the league. It's a joke. You traded off. You could have traded Higgins and got more defensive help. It is a weak punk move if he weasels his way out of Cincy.
1: That's a fair point, Chance. I would disagree, and I would point out that his defense was so unbelievably bad in 2024 that he should have asked out right then and there. Be like, wait, you guys are allowing how many points on a regular basis? I have multiple games where I'm scoring 30-plus points, and we're still losing because you guys literally can't stop a nosebleed. I think in 2024, he would have had this hey, you are correct in that. I actually don't think that's the case now. I think they've done a really good job, Cincinnati has, or at least a good job, of building a defense. The acquisition of Dexter Lawrence, I think, is huge because, again, he is a legitimate game wrecker. He's not at a premium position, a defensive tackle versus a defensive end, but he is a game wrecker enough to say the defense is significantly better with him. And I think some of the guys that they have drafted, them not paying Trey Hendrickson at the time looked silly because he was such a good pass rusher. But I think in the long term, that was a smart move because it's allowed them to use that money and allocate those resources elsewhere. And that's been really, really positive for the Cincinnati Bengals defense. I think they're going to be good this year. But if they're not, I'm not going to knock Joe Burrow for wanting to get out of a situation because that roster is not up to par. When we get back, the love affair between Hurts and Brown. Who needs a bigger season more? That's next.
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1: At the Denton Day on Twitter, in about 5 minutes, we'll react to the hug scene around the world. Jalen Hurts and A.J. Brown. But I got a tweet, and you can tweet at me, at the Denton Day. I got a tweet from Blaine, and he tweets me, and he says, Denton, I've been listening to you for the last hour, laying out the hypothetical for Burrow, but I want you to lay out your thoughts on Joe leading the Bengals to a successful season and what that looks like moving forward. Okay, Blaine, I gotcha. So I pulled up the Cincinnati Bengals schedule. So Joe Burrow said he is manifesting success in 2026. Now, I generally am the person that makes fun of people for using the word manifesting, but I love Joe Burrow, so I will allow it for this instance. I pulled up Cincinnati's schedule. This schedule, I think, presents itself as a schedule where they could easily get to 10 wins, potentially knocking on the door of 11 or 12. Some of that's going to depend on late game action, though, right? So let's just break this down to the first 5 weeks. They have a bye week, week six. Not my favorite thing in the world, but I don't like an early bye week. I like a late bye week. But let's look at the first five games for Cincinnati and work through this thing. So they start with Tampa. Cincinnati, traditionally not good week number one. It's been the Achilles heel for Joe Burrow. I think 2026 is different, so I think they could win that game against Tampa. The game against Houston in week number two is going to be a bloodbath because that Houston defense is insane, and the Cincinnati offensive line is not very good. The thing is, and that this is what gives the Bengals some hope, is that I don't know that I really love C.J. Stroud right now. I think Stroud could be good in 2026. I'm in wait-and-see mode with him. Both C.J. Stroud and Bryce Young, I'm in wait-and-see mode. I need to see these guys perform consistently at a high level before I'm going to put my faith in them, which I do think lends to Cincinnati potentially stealing one by going to Houston and beating the Texans. Pittsburgh's a win. I don't believe in Aaron Rodgers. The Jacksonville game could be interesting. So we'll just say, for the sake of conversation, they lose a game in the first five. They're not going to lose against Miami in week number five. You're 4-1 through the first five. You get a bye week, and then you get Baltimore, Tennessee, Atlanta, and Pittsburgh in the next four. Baltimore's working with a new head coach. That's still early enough to where they should be. They could be kind of ironing out some of the kinks, though I will point out, just a sidebar conversation here, the Ravens players are really making it known that John Harbaugh had some flaws. I stumbled across a quote that Rashad Bateman told Jeff Zrebeck of The Athletic. Sorry if I butchered the last name. Rashad Bateman said, "Everybody harps on the details. That's not what we've had here." End quote. It feels like every single time a Ravens player has had the opportunity to give a little backhand to John Harbaugh, they have. And I don't really mind that, to be honest, because it doesn't feel personal. If you're going to give criticism to a guy that worked at your place of business and then does not work at your place of business, but you're keeping it above the belt, I'm all for that. I have found that to be very interesting with the way that the Ravens have talked about the current establishment. And I say that because there are still high expectations for the Ravens. And usually when you get a new coach in, the thought is, hey, it's going to take a year. New coach, especially considering that Jesse Minter is a first-time head coach, there's not a lot of rhyme or reason just on paper for that to work out beautifully in year number one. If he's a detail guy, I think that raises the ability there and the potential for it to work out for Baltimore. With that said, I think Cincinnati's going to split with Baltimore. So I'm not just going to sit here and do their entire schedule, but there's a realistic possibility by the time they get to week 11, which is their first Monday night game and only Monday night game of the year against the Commanders in the battle of LSU quarterbacks, which, if you think that's not going to be a storyline considering how the last 10 days have gone in LSU land, you are tripping. But there's a realistic possibility that they have maybe two losses by week 11. So you're sitting there like 9-1 or 9-2 potentially. That'd be pretty substantial. So as much fun as I'm having with the idea that Joe Burrow could potentially want out of Cincinnati. I don't think that's going to be the case because I think they're positioned to be successful. They would have been successful had Joe Burrow not gotten hurt last year. I thought the team was good enough. Offensively, they check every box in the skill position. Defensively, Boye Mafe's been a big addition. John Allen spent years here in D.C. John Allen's a competent player at the defensive tackle.

And I believe that to be the case. But if you have a dominant duo of defensive tackles, I think that ends up being way more dismantling. Because in today's NFL, especially with everybody in the shotgun, or most teams primarily in the shotgun, all the quarterbacks want to do is step up in the pocket. Right? You get the snap out of shotgun, and all they want to do, you want to take your two steps, and then you want to step up. You want to climb that pocket. And coaches across the NFL are saying, climb that pocket. Now, certain guys, your Lamars, Josh Allens, Jaden Daniels, Jalen Hurts, Drake May, Caleb Will, like, there are a bunch of guys that can get outside of the pocket and throw on the move. They exist. But everybody wants to step up in the pocket. If you have a dominant duo of defensive tackles that are stopping a quarterback from stepping up in the pocket, that's how you build a great defense. So I think from that perspective, Cincinnati's defense is significantly better, which is why a lot of the conversation that we have had has been more fun than anything. Because Cincinnati's going to win at least 10, 11 games this year if Joe Burrow's healthy. I'm Denton Day. I'm sitting in for Josh Graham on Westwood One Sports Night on a Thursday, now Friday morning on the East Coast. 310-840-4910 is the phone number. That's our talk and text line. You can obviously tweet me as well the way that Blaine did at the Denton Day. We saw on social media today, or rather on Thursday, a hug round the world. Jalen Hurts and A.J. Brown hugged. We should be celebrating in the streets of the internet at least. I think it's very rare that we see back-to-back days of joint practices, so really I want to commend Philadelphia and the Patriots for doing that. I think that's a really cool thing that most teams don't do. Like, Washington had one day with Miami last week before their preseason game. They have another day with Baltimore next week prior to their preseason game there, but it's one day. It's not 2 days. So I commend the Patriots and the Eagles for getting two joint practices in together. I'm not actually going to sit here and harp on the relationship and the personal nature of the relationship between Jalen Hurts and A.J. Brown, because honestly, I don't really care. I don't know them two dudes. I do not care whether they like each other. It makes my job more fun if they don't, because that is an easier storyline to navigate towards. But I don't really care how they feel about one another. What I do care about and find to be very interesting is, what is Philadelphia going to do? Because with the joint practices, with those two teams coming together, it has been very evident that one team has A.J. Brown and one team does not have A.J. Brown. Now, there is not going to be any love lost with Philadelphia and A.J. Brown. There's a large segment of that fan base and of the people in that building that say, A.J. Brown quit on us. Why the hell would we want him back in 2026? And if that's your mentality, I agree. If you got a guy that you're asking to do a lot on your team and he quits on you, why would you want that dude back? That's easy logic to follow. And that's good logic. It's sound logic. The execution of that, however, is very different. And trading A.J. Brown, great. Yes, we have gotten the guy that did not want to be here out of here. Replacing A.J. Brown is not that easy. If you don't believe me, ask Tennessee. A.J. Brown at one point was asking for $25 million per year. Different times for wide receivers. He was asking for $25 million per year. And Tennessee, who had Derrick Henry and Ryan Tannehill, and had had success in the postseason with that trio, balked at the number and said, we can find another A.J. Brown in the NFL draft. And they traded him to Philadelphia. He got a four-year, $100 million contract, $25 million per year, and then proceeded to have a top-five wide receiver season. And was a dominant player and helped lead Philadelphia to its first Super Bowl in the Jalen Hurts era. And Tennessee drafted Treylon Burks out of Arkansas. Now, I like Treylon Burks. Treylon Burks is here in D.C. and he's a very nice individual. I've talked to him multiple times. I like Treylon Burks.

0: Treylon Brooks and A.J. Brown. He was never going to be A.J. Brown. He was good at Arkansas. He was never going to be A.J. Brown. And shockingly, he did not become A.J. Brown in Tennessee. I mean, the man, as nice of a person as he is, he's fighting for a roster spot in Washington right now. A.J. Brown is going to be catching touchdown passes from the guy that led or was second in MVP voting. Different stratospheres. So moving off of A.J. Brown, positive for Philadelphia, replacing A.J. Brown, that's a much more difficult thing to actually execute. And they haven't done that. They do not have, they being Philadelphia, they do not have the skill position players that you think of when you think of Philadelphia. Because for such a long time, you have thought of them as a top wide receiver group. When we get into off-season radio, and we talk about lists, we love a list season in this line of work. We love it. We often get to a point where we're ranking wide receiver groups. And Cincinnati, for the last few years, has always been at number one. Minnesota has been interesting with Jordan Addison and Justin Jefferson. Los Angeles, the Rams, have been interesting with Puka Nacua and now Devontae Adams, Cooper Kupp before him. But in that conversation was always Philadelphia with Devontae Smith and A.J. Brown. You don't have that anymore. And that puts a lot of pressure on Jalen Hurts. Like, a lot of pressure on Jalen Hurts. A few years ago, that dude should have won Super Bowl MVP in a loss. In a game in which the Michael Jordan of the era in Patrick Mahomes was on the field and playing, Jalen Hurts outplayed him in the Super Bowl. It is the best game that dude has ever played in his life at any level. He was unstoppable. Kansas City had no answer for him. They just happened to have a player in Patrick Mahomes that has the clutch gene. But Jalen Hurts in that Super Bowl was unbelievable. He hasn't come anywhere close to playing a singular game as good as the game he played in that Super Bowl. In fact, I'd go so far as to say he's barely played a single half at the level that he played in that Super Bowl. Despite the fact that they have given him all of the weapons, they went out and they got Saquon Barkley. He's had one of the best offensive lines. He's never been able to recapture that. And Philadelphia in 2026 is going to ask him to do that without A.J. Brown on the roster. They drafted Mekhi Lemon out of USC. And Mekhi Lemon was a good wide receiver at USC. You could argue he was the best wide receiver in this year's draft class. He's dealing with a hamstring injury. Now he's returned to practice, but he's missed a lot of practice for Philadelphia with a hamstring injury. He's also not at all the same kind of player that A.J. Brown was. A.J. Brown is this outside wide receiver, 6'2", 6'3", is going to jump over you if necessary and can, in the blink of an eye, have four catches for 120 yards and two touchdowns. Trust me, he did it to Emmanuel Forbes. He is a dynamic wide receiver. Mekhi Lemon is a guy that's primarily going to be in the slot, which you can do a lot of damage in the slot, especially in today's pass-happy NFL offenses. But he's a guy that primarily is going to be in the slot and doesn't have any NFL experience, and you are positioning him to be wide receiver two to Devontae Smith's wide receiver one. I think Devontae Smith can be a great wide receiver one in the NFL. It's a hell of a lot easier to be productive, though, when A.J. Brown is on the other side. So his life is going to be a lot more difficult, because if you don't have another dynamic threat at wide receiver, what teams are going to do is they're going to put a really good corner on you, and then they're going to always have help over the top. They're just going to bracket the hell out of Devontae Smith until Jalen Hurts can force them to pay attention to somebody else. And I don't know that he has the ability to do that. If he's tucking and he's running, he's dynamic. But if you're forcing him to be a pocket passer, there has never been a time where that has been his bag. Even in that Super Bowl, what made him so great was the fact that when he needed to run, he could. He wasn't just constantly running. He was making good throws down the field. But when he needed to run, he could. If you're going to ask him to be a little bit of a pocket passer, that's not a good spot for him to be in. But do you want to put your quarterback at the risk where he has to go Superman mode just to win games? The Mekhi Lemon factor of this has made it much more complicated. because he is a relative unknown. Now, he was back at practice for Philadelphia, which is big. Here's Nick Sirianni saying to reporters, telling reporters what they need to see from Mekhi Lemon as we lead up to week one.
1: The extra meeting time, you know, being able to go through some of that stuff, like even just when that meeting time too, you can just, you know, walk through some things and in the meeting room. And so, yeah, always mentally you're doing everything you can do to help that. And then obviously too, you know, you want to be in great shape. So there's things that, you know, that you can do there too as well, as far as, you know, what he's doing in the training room to make sure that he's in as good a shape as he possibly can be when he steps back out in the field. So all those things are thought about, and we're working through all those things right now.
0: What Sirianni said right there was not harsh. It was fair, but he was pointing out Mekhi Lemon is not ready yet. Could he get ready by week one? Certainly. We got a lot of time between now and week one, but he's not ready yet. And he's also missed a lot of really valuable reps with Jalen Hurts. So if he's positioned to be wide receiver number two, it puts a lot of pressure on Jalen Hurts. Maybe Saquon has an MVP caliber season again. I happen to have noticed offensive line for Philadelphia step back in 2025. And it seemed like the guy that suffered the most from that was Saquon Barkley. When he had the great offensive line, he was knocking on the door of a historic season where he was maybe going to win MVP. When he had just a good offensive line, it felt like the dynamic ability of Saquon Barkley went down a little bit of a notch. And it felt like the dynamic ability of Philadelphia's offense went down two notches because they needed Saquon Barkley, and Jalen Hurts is not the guy consistently that is going to go out there and elevate everybody around him. That's never been his bag, but that's what they're going to ask him to be. And I've just found that dynamic to be glaringly obvious as you watch A.J. Brown at the joint practices catch touchdown passes over the defense of Philadelphia that has long been a good defense with Quinyon Mitchell and Cooper DeJean. But in watching A.J. Brown decimate them in practice with a guy that was second in MVP voting in 2025. And that's where we get to our question that I want you to weigh in on the phones at 310-840-4910. 310-840-4910. Who is going to have the better season in 2026? I know it's not apples to apples. It's a wide receiver versus a quarterback. But who is going to have the better season in 2026? 310-840-4910. We take some of your calls on the A.J. Brown versus Jalen Hurts debate when we get back. It's Denton Day on Westwood One Sports Night. 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
0: 310-8404-9410. You can tweet me at the Denton Day. In 2026, who is going to have a better season? Jalen Hurts or A.J. Brown. Now, that's going to take some explaining because you can't just compare numbers. But I think we can do it. 310-840-4910, 310-840-4910. Let's go to Jason in Chicago. Jason wants to jump in here. Jason, you're on Westwood One Sports. How are you?
16: Hey, I'm good. Good morning, guys. How are you guys doing?
0: We're doing good.
16: Good, good. I think A.J. Brown is going to have a stellar year. I think he's got something out there on his chip on his shoulder to prove. And I think he's going to do it. I think he's going to make people realize that he is the better bet versus him and the quarterback.
0: I am in 100% agreeance with you, Jason. So great call. With this conversation, to me, it is a bit simple, honestly. I don't love Jalen Hurts as a quarterback when he's asked to throw the ball. I love A.J. Brown as a wide receiver when he is happy. A.J. Brown was not happy in Philadelphia. His play suffered. His attitude suffered. He's going to New England. Change of scenery. But more importantly, he has a coach in Mike Vrabel that he deeply respects. And I don't know that he disrespected Nick Sirianni. That would be unfair of me to say, not knowing either of those two dudes. But what I do know is that he holds Mike Vrabel in a much higher regard, because he seems to hold Mike Vrabel in a higher regard than literally everybody else in the NFL. The only person that loves Mike Vrabel more than A.J. Brown is Diana Russini. And maybe now that isn't even the case. A.J. Brown loves Mike Vrabel, and I cannot foresee a scenario where the way that it ended in Philly, where he was giving up on the team, according to them, where he was not playing up to his full potential because of personal feelings getting in the way, and he was frustrated with certain elements that were very much behind closed doors. I cannot see a scenario where that happens when he is now with the New England Patriots being led by Mike Vrabel. I mean, we had heard rumors of this dude wanting to get to Mike Vrabel as soon as he took the job. As soon as Vrabel took the job, we knew, hey, A.J. Brown's probably going to end up there. Because we all remember, or if you don't, allow me to jog your memory, when A.J. Brown was traded, we knew two things. One, Philadelphia is going to pay him. And then two, there was the viral video and photo of Mike Vrabel's reaction in the war room, because A.J. Brown got traded during the NFL draft. There was the viral reaction in the war room of Mike Vrabel looking like he wanted to fight somebody. The eye rolls, the body language. He did not want any part of trading A.J. Brown, but the higher-ups wanted to trade A.J. Brown, and it was thought to be one of the key fork-in-the-road moments to where the relationship between Mike Vrabel and Tennessee started to disintegrate. He wanted to have power. He wanted to have his guys. A.J. Brown was one of his guys. A.J. Brown deserved to be one of his guys. They said, no, he's not worth $25 million. We're not going to pay that to him. They trade him, and then he goes on to be one of the great wide receivers in the NFL. Mike Vrabel didn't love that. So we know that he holds Mike Vrabel in a very high regard. On top of that, he's playing with Drake May. What Drake May did in 2025, with Stephon Diggs being the best wide receiver on that roster, was unbelievable. Imagine what that's going to be like when you now have A.J. Brown. And to an extent, Romeo Doubs, but we're keeping this about A.J. Brown and Jalen Hurts. When you get A.J. Brown, after having Stephon Diggs, who I love Stephon Diggs, he's on my squad now, but he's not A.J. Brown. A.J. Brown is still in the prime of his career, has no significant injuries in the last few years, and is very angry, and has a point to prove to Philadelphia, because whether they want to say it's all love, whether they're going to say all of the right things. I mean, Jalen Hurts has made a career out of being very, very boring at the podium and keeping it. Well, not, he doesn't even keep it straight, because sometimes I feel like he talks in riddles. But he's very boring at the podium. He's not going to allow a whole lot of the back and forth at the podium. A.J. Brown is playing with a chip on his shoulder to prove to everyone and Philadelphia, I'm better than him. It's not quite Kobe and Shaq because they can never actually square off. Not that we saw Kobe and Shaq square off. We were robbed of those opportunities. It's not quite the same dynamic, but A.J. Brown wants to prove I am better than him. And I do think that Jalen Hurts, in the midst of all of his riddles that he will speak, also wants to prove that he is better than A.J. Brown, that he can be successful without A.J. Brown, and I do not think that he can. I think A.J. Brown can fit right in with what New England is doing and be successful. I do not think that Jalen Hurts can be successful to the level that he was with A.J. Brown without A.J. Brown. 310-840-4910, 310-840-4910. If you want to weigh in on that, who do you think is going to be the better of the two players in 2026? I just don't believe that Jalen Hurts can do it. I think a lot of us, because of the way that that breakup took place, and it was very easy to side with Jalen Hurts in the breakup because, again, you saw A.J. Brown not being the best teammate in the world. But it was very easy to forget that he was getting skewered all season because they could not push the football down the field. I mean, he was coming out with games where he had like 118 yards passing. They were winning. So, like, kudos to Philadelphia for that. They were winning. But he was having like 118 yards passing. And A.J. Brown's like, dude, I'm A.J. flipping Brown. I should be having games where I have 118 yards receiving, me personally. And you're like having 137 yards passing because we're just not pushing the football down the field. Our offense is vanilla. Our offense is bland. It's boring. I'm hoping it's better for Philadelphia for the sake of their fan base and for the sake of everything that happens around that city. Actually, no, I'm not. I want them to fail. But it can't be much more vanilla than what it was last year. And I just don't believe that Jalen Hurts is going to excel in a system that is complex. I don't think he's that kind of quarterback. They paid him off of the performance he had in the Super Bowl against Kansas City when he was the best player on the field and they lost. They gave him all that money. I think they're trying to get out of the contract. In fact, if we want to tie this to a conversation that we were having earlier, if Joe Burrow wants out of Cincinnati, the place that I'm most fearful of him landing would be in Philadelphia. Because I think that they want to get away from Jalen Hurts. I think they're looking for the opportunity as it arises to move on from Jalen Hurts. And if they can land a guy like Joe Burrow, it would be perfect. I just don't believe that Jalen Hurts is that guy. He needs too much help around him to be super duper successful. And I do think defensively that they're going to take a slight step back. Seeing the DBs get torched in these joint practices has been very telling. There was a time where Quinyon Mitchell looked like he was going to be one of the best corners in football. You could argue that his rookie season, the season that he put forth, was one of the best, made him one of the best corners in the NFL. I feel like most cornerbacks can have one or two really good seasons. I think once you hit that third season, you really make the decision, and we can really tell, are you a truly great cornerback in this league, or do you just have one to two good years? It feels like there is a high proclivity for a big drop-off from corners when they hit years three and years four. 310-840-4910, 310-840-4910. Are you more confident in A.J. Brown or Jalen Hurts in 2026? Jeff is in Dallas, wants to weigh in. Jeff, what's up? You're on Westwood One Sports Night.
17: Hey, D-Day. I was just calling. I think you're definitely correct in the fact that A.J. Brown made Jalen Hurts look good, and I think he's the better player. But I do think New England's going to struggle this season. I think part of the reason that they looked so good last year is they were playing a third-place schedule. They're going to have to play a first-place schedule this year. And I think Drake May's performance in the Super Bowl shows that, yeah, maybe he was an MVP candidate at a third-place schedule. I don't think he's going to be. this season. I think the Patriots are at least two games behind the Bills in that division.
0: That's a great point. I'm glad you brought that up. So I appreciate the call. The schedule is absolutely going to matter. The offensive line is going to matter. One of the reasons that Drake May looked as bad as he did in the Super Bowl, most of it was his fault. But Will Campbell was a turntable or turnstile in the Super Bowl. And we've been told this in the lead up to the NFL draft because of the arms. And a lot of times when you get to like the combine and you're getting like way deep in the weeds with measurements, it becomes kind of monotonous and it becomes weird to a certain extent. I mean, we're measuring hand sizes and arm length. And you're like, what does this really mean, right? Like we saw this with Reuben Bain. He should have been drafted really, really high. He was drafted in the first round kind of high because of the arm length. And scouts in the NFL and personnel people in the NFL said with 30-inch arms, or just shy of 31-inch arms, 30 7/8 to be specific, with just shy of 31-inch arms, I don't know that you can be elite as a defensive end. Now, we'll see. I think Reuben Bain is going to be fine. But with Will Campbell, the knock on him when he was coming out of LSU is that his arms were short. And then you saw in the Super Bowl, his arms were short. Because he couldn't perform at the level that was necessary, and he was getting beat up pretty badly in that. So it was Drake May. Yes, I didn't think Drake May played fantastic, but it was also a little bit of the offensive line. Now I am looking at their schedule, and they play some tough opponents, but if you're going to be good, you're going to have to beat some of these teams. You know, they start with Seattle, obviously, with the Super Bowl rematch. We've known about that one. Pittsburgh is a team that you're going to have to beat if you're New England, if you're going to be good this year. I think Jacksonville is a team that you look at and say, hey, if we're going to be good, if we're going to hit the standard that we think we are capable of, you got to beat them. You get games against the Jets. Duh, those are wins. You get the Raiders. That's a win. But there's like some, the 50-50 games, they have a lot of those. You know, two games against Buffalo. Last year we saw them have some success against Buffalo. Maybe you split the games against Buffalo. Chicago's a 50-50, depending on what they look like in Week 7. Green Bay and Detroit. Having Chicago, Green Bay, and Detroit in basically a four-week span, Miami is between. So you get Chicago on October 22nd. That's a Thursday night game. You get then Miami November 1st, so you get some the kind of like the extended or the fake bye week, if you will. But having Chicago, Green Bay, and Detroit in 3 or 4 weeks is a really tough stretch. But you got to take at least one or two of those games. I still am confident that New England is going to be in the postseason. I am still confident that Drake May is going to continue to ascend, and I think his job is a lot easier with A.J. Brown. We're active on the YouTube channel as well. You can chat with us. Kid Cowboy says they gave him all that money, they being Philadelphia, and then he won the Super Bowl. How many players get the bag and then win the Super Bowl? I think you're right, but I also watched that Super Bowl, and I did not come away thinking, wow, Jalen Hurts is so unbelievably awesome in that Super Bowl. I came away thinking, how did they just destroy Patrick Mahomes without blitzing? So I look at that Philadelphia defense when they won the Super Bowl. I can't take it away from him. He won a Super Bowl. He won a championship. He was at the mountaintop. He played way better in the game that they lost. And the defense was the one, that was the side of the football that was way more intriguing in that Super Bowl, because they made Patrick Mahomes' life a living hell, and they did it without blitzing. Doing that in this day and age of the NFL, not blitzing, is insanity to me. But they were so good on the defensive line. Jalen Carter and Jordan Davis and all their edge guys were so good and so dynamic. It really was like the Jalen Carter show, if we're being honest. But the other guys on that defensive line were so unbelievably good, it was impossible for that Chiefs offense to do literally anything. 310-840-4910, 310-840-4910. If you want to weigh in on the drama, Jalen Hurts, A.J. Brown, who do you think has a better year in 2026? That is the way to do so. You can tweet me as well at the Denton Day. We'll continue to take some more of your calls, read some of your tweets when we get back. It's Denton Day sitting in for Josh Graham on Westwood One Sports Night.
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0: 3910. That's our talking text line. We got a listener saying he's listening in Buffalo on WGR 550. We appreciate you locking in to us. I've gotten a couple of text messages from our friends out in Los Angeles who are listening as well. We appreciate that. I do have a tweet from Alan. Alan tweets me and says, Denton, Hurts did not have a good season last year because the Eagles' offensive line was banged up. His best game in 2025 was in Minnesota. And I looked it up. He did have a great game in Minnesota. He was balling out against a defense that was really, really good. Yeah, I loved Minnesota's defense last year. So point to Allen for that. Jalen Hurts played awesome against Minnesota. The offensive line being banged up was certainly something. We saw that in the production value of Saquon Barkley as well, but there's a lot of offensive lines that are banged up. And Philadelphia's offensive line being banged up, they're still better than most offensive lines in the NFL. My issue with Jalen Hurts is when things aren't perfect, it feels like there's a very big difference in how he plays. Whereas I think you look at other quarterbacks in the NFL and they can survive when things go a little sideways. I mean, God forbid, Joe Burrow's had one of the worst offensive lines every single year of his career. I think last year, Philadelphia, more than anything, you could say being banged up was a reason, and that I agree with that. But I think more than anything, the center position was an issue, right? I mean, they, for such a long time, had a guy that is going to be a Hall of Famer in Jason Kelce. And I say that he's going to be a Hall of Famer in a vacuum where his podcast and him being on television doesn't exist. I do think some people are swayed when you are constantly seeing somebody. But Jason Kelce, even before he was this famous podcaster and the brother to Taylor Swift's husband, he's going to be a Hall of Famer. And when you lose a guy like Jason Kelce, things get a lot more difficult. And I think we kind of saw that on display, I felt, in 2025 with the way that Saquon performed and then the way that Jalen Hurts performed as well. It'll just be very, very unique to see him in a position where he is not. This is going to be like one of the first years where Jalen Hurts is going into a season where he's not going to have two of the best or three of the best players on the field with him, with Saquon in the backfield and then with the two wide receivers on the outside. Now, granted, I'm not saying the man's going to suck. I just don't think he's going to be as good as A.J. Brown, because I think A.J. Brown is walking into New England, and I think the game plan is very simple. Throw to him. Mike Vrabel loves him. Drake May has a hell of an arm. Throw to A.J. Brown, and offensively, we will be successful. We don't even got to give you a lot of time. A.J. Brown's good enough. He creates separation pretty quickly. So the offensive line issue that New England had in the Super Bowl against Seattle, where Will Campbell was getting beat up a little bit, where everyone was getting beat up a little bit, they don't need to be awesome. You just keep Drake May upright for 2 seconds, and he will find A.J. Brown or Romeo Doubs or somebody. But for the purposes of the conversation, it's A.J. Brown and Jalen Hurts. He will find them. I also, can I be honest, I didn't love I felt like the meeting at midfield and hugging and laughing, I felt like that was for the cameras. If they were really excited to see one another, I feel like that moment would have happened in the first day. Doing that after everybody had just like blitzed them with all of these questions, that felt like they collectively were like, let's shut them up. It might have worked, but they were like, let's just shut them up. And we're going to talk, and we're going to make sure it's captured by the cameras. I think Philadelphia's outlook is much more different this year than it has been in years past, because Dallas is projected to be really good and, like, actually good. Not, oh, we have to talk about the Cowboys because they're the Cowboys and we're going to all pretend that they're real contenders. This is the first year in maybe my entire life that at the beginning of the season, you can argue that Dallas is a legitimate contender and actually mean it. And I think that puts maybe less pressure on Philadelphia, because they can kind of be the underdog a little bit. I think defensively they're still going to be good because they have Jalen Carter. I'm a big Jalen Carter fan, if that wasn't obvious. His play on the field. off of the field, he could make better decisions. Like a lot better decisions. But on the field, he's very good, and he's fun to watch. So I think that Eagles defense, the defenses in the NFC East are, I think, light years better than what they were last year. Dallas, in the addition of Quinnen Williams and pairing him with Kenny Clark, that's a really good defense. You add some of the pieces that they put on the defensive line, and then you add Caleb Downs into the defensive backfield, which, by the way, they should not put him in the slot. Have you guys noticed that? I keep opening my Twitter feed, and I see reps of Caleb Downs defending somebody in the slot. Did they watch the man at Ohio State? I don't want to put that dude in the slot. If you're putting him in the slot against the guys that you're going to have to go against in this division, that is not setting him up to be successful. Because what's going to happen is then you're going to hunt some matchups if you're New York when Malik Nabers is healthy. We're going to try and get Malik Nabers into a formation where Caleb Downs is coming down and playing as a slot guy for whatever the reason is. Or if you're Washington, we're going to put Stephon Diggs in the slot. You guys sleep on Stephon Diggs. He's had a great training camp. I don't love him constantly being in the slot. He was excellent being a deep safety, like a legitimate free safety. I don't love what I've seen them do with that. It's just training camp. I'm sure it looks different in actuality when real games start. But I need to see, like, you drafted that guy and you need to have that man be successful. Like, I don't want him in the slot. But their defense significantly better than it was last year. Although at the tail end of last year, I felt like they got really, really good. New York has a great defensive line. Back half of the defense doesn't really matter because they have like six dudes that can get after the passer. And if nothing else, the Commanders aren't going to be the worst defense that my four eyes have ever seen, because that's exactly what they were last year. And for the sake of my mental sanity, they're going to be better this year because they have someone that can actually rush the passer, which they did not have in 2025. They had Von Miller. But Von Miller at like 36 getting 9 sacks was because they did not have a single other body that could get after the passer. And it was an atrocious thing to watch on a week-in-week out basis. Washington might be the worst defense of the bunch, but I still think they're going to be a middle-of-the-pack defense in the NFL, which is impressive. Final hour comes about here. We're talking Fernando Mendoza.
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1: At the Denton Day on Twitter, where you can connect with me on or off the show. 310-840-4910 is our talk and text line. One more hour in the program, so if you got something to get off your chest, that would be the way to do so. We had two preseason games today, the San Francisco 49ers and the Los Angeles Chargers. We'll get to them second. They played second. The big story in game number one is Fernando Mendoza. He played the entire first half. In the lead-up to the matchup, it was the Raiders and the Texans. In the lead-up to the matchup, we had heard really positive things about Mendoza in joint practices. You're going up against a Texans defense that is just ferocious. That's going to be the best defense in the NFL this year. They have arguably one of the best players in the NFL this year in Will Anderson, who has been described the entire offseason as a guy that can shut down practice. I don't take that description lightly. I have very high expectations for Will Anderson. Clearly, the Houston Texans do as well. But they said really good things about Fernando Mendoza. So because of that, I had really high expectations for one Fernando Mendoza. And what we got in the game itself was a little bit of a letdown as far as the expectations were concerned. In the first preseason game, I thought Mendoza looked good. He looked comfortable. He looked confident. He made a couple big-time throws. Tonight, he didn't. He didn't look uncomfortable, but he sure didn't look comfortable. Now, part of that is because he's operating with the twos. He didn't have the starting offensive line in there. Why would he? They're going to play when Kirk Cousins plays, which is, you know, week one, more likely than not. I can't imagine that Kirk Cousins is playing a ton in the preseason. But the twos for Las Vegas, they were Swiss cheese when it came to the Texans' twos. Because, again, like, he wasn't playing the Texans' ones. They did play C.J. Stroud, but Will Anderson was not playing in the game. And Fernando Mendoza was running for his life, it felt like. He was only sacked one time. That does not tell the story of how dominant I thought the defense was for Houston. Every time he snapped the ball and dropped back, it felt like there was somebody in his face. Every single time. Now, some plays he took advantage of that. Other plays he did not. It was very much a mixed bag with Mendoza. And as someone that had high expectations and was ready to sit up here and say, hey, maybe Fernando Mendoza is going to play way earlier than we think, because what's the point otherwise? I like Kirk Cousins a lot, but we know what this is. This ain't Kirk Cousins' long-term team. He's the veteran right now. I almost said Wiley. I don't know that I would consider Kirk Cousins to be Wiley at any point of his career. But he is the veteran that you are hoping, as it relates to Mendoza, he teaches him how to be a pro, and he becomes a valuable resource for years to come of a guy that he can reach out to, pick the brain of. Kirk's going to be doing television once his NFL career is over. He's just too good on camera to not do television. But we know that it's going to be Fernando Mendoza's team. And I was hoping, I was going to be the guy that was going to make a crazy, bold proclamation off of a preseason game that didn't matter if Mendoza went out there and balled out. And Fernando Mendoza basically said, Denton, you're not going to be a hot take artist today. So I guess thank you, Fernando Mendoza, for that. I would not thank you for the play, though, because he just didn't look the level of comfortable that it felt like he was supposed to, based on everything that we heard. I mean, Troy Aikman had got on ESPN. I don't often watch pregame shows. It's just not really my bag. I'll occasionally watch like a Fox pregame show, but really I don't watch a ton of it on NFL stuff. But I flipped it on, and I wanted to see, honestly, I was curious to see if McAfee was going to be on there for ESPN. He was not. It was Van Pelt, McCourty, Schefter, and then Big Swagoo. I love Big Swagoo. I think he's awesome. Aikman joined from the booth, and he praised Mendoza. He said, Mendoza's been awesome, high IQ player, all these things. Kind of what we've been hearing said all the time. And I just didn't see that version in the game itself. He did make one play that was very, very memorable. Unfortunately, it was not good for the Raiders. This is the touchdown pass that Fernando Mendoza threw to the other team.
2: Ashton Genty. Play action from Mendoza, and he comes back over the middle, and he's picked off. Wood as the rookie. Mendoza trying to track him down and cannot. Pick six.
1: So this is a pretty easy thing to fix. And I guess if you're looking at this from the more optimistic side, if you were the Raiders, the mistakes that he made are fixable mistakes. He's forcing the ball. On the pick six, he's forcing the ball over the middle of the field.

been rooting for Fernando Mendoza because I think Fernando Mendoza, the person, is a good individual. And I like watching good people be successful. I think the year that he had at Indiana also makes it easy to root for him. As someone that makes a living off of college football, I love the sport. I've covered the sport for years. College Football Overtime with Denton A, Sirius XM. It's a great time. Great time. Coming back, week one. Here we go. But as someone that covers college football, and somebody that also just happened to have a lot of access to Indiana, Indiana hooked me up fat last year with the show that I run, constantly giving me players. And because of that, we formed a relationship. And getting to talk to some of the people around that program, everything that you see about Fernando Mendoza on the screen is exactly what he is off of the screen. That is not the same for everybody that exists on screen. But knowing that that's who he is, it makes it, he is a fun person to root for. But I say that to say that we have seen over the course of football history, and I've been doing this for some years now, and by doing this, I mean being a fan of football. Been a fan of football for some years now. If you've been a fan of football for some years now, you understand this as well. Being a great college player does not mean you're going to be a great NFL player. It doesn't. It'd be great if it did, but it doesn't. I don't think Fernando Mendoza is going to be bad in the NFL. But it's very clear that as far as high first-round picks go, in recent memory, he is a step or two behind some of the guys that we have seen get drafted recently. Right? Like you look at Jaden Daniels. Mendoza's not that yet. Drake May waited. I don't think Drake May needed to wait. Caleb Williams, Mendoza is not Caleb Williams yet. He's not Bo Nix. You go to the class before then with C.J. Stroud. He's not what C.J. Stroud was his rookie year. He's not that now. You might make the argument with like Cam Ward last year. I mean, Ward walked into a situation where he didn't really have the opportunity to sit behind anybody. He just, Tennessee was like, you are our guy. We are going to baptism by fire, my friend. Like, you're just going to go in there, and it's going to be either really good or really bad. It was really bad because Tennessee is just not a good team right now. Maybe in year number two for Cam Ward, it's better. But Mendoza is a step behind some of those guys, and that's fine. You can be a step behind now and then go have 10 to 12 years in the NFL. Like, that's totally reasonable. We're kind of seeing that with Patrick Mahomes, not that those two guys are the same, but it's very reasonable to be a step behind and not immediately be awesome at this NFL thing and still end up being awesome at the NFL thing. I just am always very cautious about that. There have been surefire guys that I knew immediately that guy's going to be good. Joe Burrow is the prime example of that. I saw that LSU year and I said, that guy is going to be amazing in the NFL. And he got drafted and he was amazing in the NFL. There have been other guys that I've felt the same way about. Jaden Daniels, Drake May, I thought was going to be pretty good. Caleb Williams, I knew was going to be pretty good in the NFL going back to like his high school days. That's a little bit of a hotter take, I understand, but I watched him in high school, and I'm like, yep, that's an NFL quarterback. He just needed to find the right place. He found the right place. Found Lincoln Riley with USC and Oklahoma, and it's all worked out very, very good. Mendoza's going to take a little bit more time, and that's fine. But he is hilarious. And when he eventually takes over the starting quarterback role in Las Vegas, which I think is going to happen probably in November, they're not going to be good this year. But their first seven games are a gauntlet. I'm not throwing the rookie into the gauntlet. For like his first game is not coming. If I have the opportunity to make the decision, like injuries happen, understood. But if I have the opportunity to make the decision, I ain't throwing his ass in there against Los Angeles for your first NFL game. Hey, man, we're excited that you're our quarterback. Go play Myles Garrett and what is likely going to be Aaron Donald. What's the worst that could happen? Well, a lot of things, right? So I'm not going to throw him in there. They have a prime opportunity November 1st against the Jets. That's where he makes the debut. At that point, the team's going to be at best 2 and
five.

0: or 2-6, whatever that would be. They're going to be at best like 2-5, probably more in the direction of 1-6, because they're just not a good football team, right? They're just not. And they play a bunch of really good football teams. So when you are already not very good, and you're playing a bunch of teams that are very good, that math equation is not good. But I just like hearing Fernando Mendoza talk. I think he's funny. He reminds me of Jameis Winston. This is Fernando Mendoza during the broadcast, after he was done playing, just making sure that Joe Buck gets a little bit of love.
1: Thank you. Please do. Please do. And please tell Mr. Buck I say hello.
2: Oh, we love it. There you go. What about Mr. Aikman?
1: Oh, of course. I mean, he's a legend, you know. I think Mr. Buck needs some more love because, I mean, Mr. Aikman's already, you know.
2: Well said, Fernando. You nailed it.
1: Thank you. God bless.
2: Back to you guys.
3: See, there it is. Back to Mr. Buck. That's the stuff. I mean, he is unique.
0: Mr. Buck, you got to really enunciate the B if you're doing this job. The FCC says enunciate the B with that one. But calling Joe Buck Mr. Buck is hilarious. I'm glad that we as a sports society have come to the realization that Joe Buck is a good play-by-play announcer. It felt like there was a time where he was like the Nickelback of play-by-play announcers, where we all pretended that we didn't like him. Nickelback got some bangers. Now, they're not like my favorite band in the world, but Nickelback got some bangers. But there was a time where everyone was like, this is a loser band. I'm glad that we're coming around to the Joe Buck being really good at his job. And Aikman's fine, too, right? Yeah, we like Troy Aikman. C.J. Stroud did play in this game. Only one series. The Houston Texans did score a touchdown on that series. It was a Woody Marks touchdown run. Stroud is in a very unique position as far as quarterbacks go, because when he had his rookie season, at the time, it was the best rookie season that we had ever seen. Jaden Daniels has since surpassed that, but at the time, it was the best rookie season that we had ever seen, and immediately, everybody was like, that guy's going to get $65 million. When the contract comes up, that guy is going to be making more money than Dak Prescott, who is making $60 million per year and has been the highest paid quarterback in terms of AAV for a number of years in the NFL. Everybody thought Stroud was going to get that number. Now, if he gets 50, that's a win. If you're getting $50 million over the course of 4 or 5 years, at this point, you might just have to want to take that thing and run. He is in a very tough spot because of that. Because he was so good his rookie year, and then it feels like every single year he has gotten just a little bit worse. And the postseason game that he played against New England last year was not a franchise quarterback postseason game. He played the game the way that you would anticipate a backup quarterback coming in because the original starter got hurt. And that is just, you can't hitch the wagon to what you saw there. You can't give $60+ million to what you saw there. But at the same time, next year is when Caleb Williams is going to be extension eligible. Drake May is going to be extension eligible. Bo Nix, Jaden Daniels. If you want to be funny, Michael Penix. If you want to be even more funny, J.J. McCarthy. All those dudes in that insane 2024 draft class are going to be extension eligible. You want to get the contract done before one of those guys gets their contracts done. Whoever the first domino to fall in that extension talk, which if I had to guess just now, sitting here August 21st, 2026, if I had to guess, the quarterback from 2024 that gets paid first is going to be Bo Nix. Just a feeling, knowing what I know about some of the quarterbacks, just a feeling that Bo Nix is going to be the first guy of that group to get the extension. It feels like to me that he is going to be the one that is going to be seated at the negotiating table, ready to knock it out immediately. I think a few of the other ones in that class are going to put up a negotiating fight, if you will, or it'll be a little bit more of a wrestling match between general manager and agent. Just a guess. What do I know? But you want to get that CJ Stroud contract done before then. Not to get it out of the way, but to get it out of the way. So you're just, hey, we paid you. You're our guy. We don't got to worry about you. We've already paid Will Anderson. So, like, they have the money, right? You drafted Will Anderson immediately after CJ Stroud. Your confidence level in Will Anderson is through the roof, as it should be. You want to get that Stroud contract done. Adam Schefter has said on multiple ESPN programs that the two sides are talking. Conversations are productive, but they're far apart. I oftentimes don't know what that means. Like, what is it? What are you far apart on? Is it money in terms of total? Is it money in terms of AAV? Because, like, the AAV thing in contracts is quite literally for social media clout. Because oftentimes, the AAV is not what guys are actually getting paid. Like, for example, when Dak Prescott signed his extension, the six-year, $240 million extension, he made, like, nearly half of the contract in the first year. Because he had the first year on the deal, but then this, like, crazy signing bonus that was factored into the contract and into the guarantees, where he was making, like, the signing bonus was something absurd. He made, like, half of the contract in the first year or two of the deal, right? It was insane. So the AAV thing is quite literally just for, like, social media giggles and for spot rack giggles and for them to put it on a graphic, like, midway through the season. AAV means literally nothing in terms of, or should mean literally nothing in terms of actual negotiations. So when they're far apart, I don't know what that means, and I wish they would be a little bit more specific when they share something like that. I am of the belief that CJ Stroud is going to get a deal done with the Houston Texans. It's just a matter of when does that deal get done, and I think it would be best in the interest of Stroud and the Texans to get that deal done before the 2024 deals start to roll out and you start to see them. And his job is easy. You just don't turn the ball over. The defense is going to be so good. All you got to do is not give the other team the football. And in an AFC that is decently open, decently because there's like eight teams that I think could be playoff teams if things go right, and you only got seven spots. So there's a lot of teams jockeying for those seven spots, but I don't think as we sit here right now, there is a clear cut. This team is monumentally better than everybody else the way that we have viewed the Chiefs for the past few years. Well, not the immediate past 2 years, but in the early 2010s, we would look at Kansas City and say they are definitively better than everybody else. There's not one of those in the AFC, so I think that leaves the door open for a team like Houston, so long as CJ Stroud does not go crazy turning the football over. Phone lines are open, 310-840-4910, 310-840-4910. When we get back, I'll tell you why I'm believing in a team in the AFC that didn't sniff the postseason last year. It's Denton Day sitting in for Josh Graham on Westwood One Sports Night.
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1: Last call for phone calls, 310-840-4910, 310-840-4910. That's our talk and text line, so if you want to text me, you can do that as well. You can find me on Twitter at The Denton Day. I am going to be back in the saddle tomorrow. We got our free-for-all Friday coming up tomorrow, so that's going to be exciting. I always love it because you guys pepper me with a bunch of questions that I find to be interesting. So looking forward to that tomorrow. Let's squeeze in another call here. We just got done talking about Fernando Mendoza. I think long-term Mendoza is going to be fine, but the preseason action today against the Houston Texans number twos was not as good as I thought it was going to be. Michael is in Pittsburgh, wants to weigh in on Mendoza. Michael, what's going on?
2: Hey, what's going on? I was going to say that I think that you can't really look at anything that the preseason is showing right now, because, I mean, right now, like my team, the Pittsburgh Steelers, Drew Aller looks like he should have been drafted number one overall. Like, everybody's over the moon for him. I think that, it's all a cat-and-mouse game between nobody has any tape on this guy, but he's never seen a whole bunch of the NFL defenses. Once both sides get, like, tape on each other, you'll see, like, you know, what he really is.
1: Right. So here's the thing. One, I love the Drew Aller comment. And believe it or not, I don't know if you remember this, but believe it or not, 2 years ago in the Shador Cam Ward draft, the day of the draft, there was that one scout, and this like blew up like wildfire, that came out and said, hey, if Drew Aller were here, he's going top three. And I was like, whoa,
2: oh, yeah.
1: Whoa, hold on. Like, he went back to Penn State. He's definitively not coming out. And they're like, yeah, he'd be top three. If he was coming out. So Drew Aller having success, not the craziest thing in the world, but I think you're right. And I get what you were trying to say. Now, here's the thing, and I appreciate the call. Here's the thing about Mendoza that I do think positions him a little bit different than what we are accustomed to seeing. And I believe that this is a trend that you will start to see over the next few years. Mendoza has seen an NFL defense before because he played Ohio State. And one of the reasons that Ohio State last year was so good, among many things, I mean, they're talented as all hell, but Matt Patricia is bringing NFL-style defenses to college. And honestly, it's really intelligent. Matt Patricia is living the dream as a coach. He's getting paid a ton of money to live in Columbus, Ohio, where I've been to Columbus. My wife is from there. It's nice. I like it. The money that Matt Patricia is getting paid goes very far in Columbus. So he's getting paid a lot of money to live in Columbus. He doesn't really have to do a ton of recruiting because in today's day and age, you got general managers. You got a bunch of like assistants that'll go do it. He has to do some recruiting, but he doesn't have to do a ton. It's not like the 90s or the early 2000s where some of the OCs and DCs are doing the bulk of recruiting. Like Matt Patricia ain't spending time at a high schooler's house in like Iowa. That's not what he's doing. So he's getting paid a ton of money to not have to do a bunch of the recruiting and literally just coach and bring an NFL-style defense to a bunch of really talented players and then just confuse like a 20-year-old. He's literally living the dream. He's designed defenses for years that were attempting to confuse Tom Brady and Peyton Manning and Aaron Rodgers. And now he's confusing like a 20-year-old. So he's living the dream. That's a tangent. What I meant to get out of that was that Fernando Mendoza has seen NFL defenses before. So it does give him a little bit of an advantage, but he hasn't seen the Houston Texans, and he has not seen the speed of the NFL. And the way that I have always viewed things, college is one particular speed. It's a hell of a lot faster than high school, right? FBS is a hell of a lot faster than FCS. FCS is still faster than high school. Preseason is faster than the FBS. Even if the games don't mean anything, the speed in which guys play is significantly quicker than anything Mendoza saw in college. And then obviously when you get to the regular season and then in a perfect world, the postseason, those speeds are ramped up faster than even the preseason is. I think that's what Fernando Mendoza is currently having the biggest adjustment of, is that the speed is different. He played in the Big Ten, and I will not take any Big Ten slander. I know some of y'all are SEC apologists. That's fine. The Big Ten is a badass football league, and they play at a high speed, but they just don't play at the speed that you are, that he is seeing right now. And I think his interception was like the perfect example of that. In college, that play works because guys aren't crashing down on the football the way that the guy who picked it off was, who's also he is also ironically a rookie, but these dudes are crashing down on the football. The looks, the windows are just, they are shutting so much quicker than what they were when he was in college. I think that's his biggest issue at the moment, is that he's just not, he's getting accustomed to the speed of the NFL, and that's a normal thing. That's normal for rookie quarterbacks. What I do watch, though, when I watch him, is his pocket presence. And I thought he was good today, despite the fact that the Texans were on his ass. He was only sacked once. That man's going to have hella bruises tomorrow if they haven't already started to form, because they were just constantly in the backfield getting after him. But I thought he handled that element of the game really, really strongly. And then just processing, reading the field. There was a guy open in the flat on the pick. You'll get, over time, you get used to that. And I'm sure he walked over to Kirk Cousins, and Kirk Cousins was like, hey, you had a guy open in the flat, right? Cousins learned that over time. He passes that knowledge down to basically his twin in Fernando Mendoza. I mean, seeing them, we knew this. We knew this. But seeing Fernando Mendoza and Kirk Cousins standing next to one another, the man literally looks like his son. Like, if Kirk Cousins got after it early in life, he didn't. But if he got after it early in life, like, Fernando Mendoza is almost a spitting image of the guy, especially when they have helmets on. Like, it is actually insane to see those two guys stand next to one another like that. They have similar mannerisms, similar, like, ways of viewing the world, too. It's, like, kind of freaky how he's literally the second coming of Kirk Cousins. And if he ends up being Kirk Cousins, that's a win. Maybe not because you were drafted number one overall. Like, I don't think you draft a quarterback number one overall in the hopes that they become Kirk Cousins. I think you want a little bit more, but if he has a Kirk Cousins-style career, the man's going to be rich. So if nothing else, that is positive. I wanted to get to the Cincinnati Bengals here and Joe Burrow. I am of the belief that the Cincinnati Bengals are going to be really good in 2026. Like, they're the team that I think I have the most confidence in right now, assuming that Joe Burrow stays healthy, in the AFC. There's so many unknown factors elsewhere in the conference. Mahomes is coming off of a major knee injury, and I hate the wide receivers that Kansas City has had. Since they let Tyreek Hill go, or traded him, rather, they have done an objectively awful job fielding wide receivers for Patrick Mahomes. Rashee Rice is fine. I'm not sold on him being a true number one. Xavier Worthy is fine. But since Tyreek Hill left, they don't have a wide receiver that I look at and say, that guy is a dominant player. But this is more about Mahomes coming off of an injury that worries me a little bit. Buffalo has a new coach, and Joe Brady has never done this before. The Ravens have a new head coach in Jesse Minter, who has never done this before. High praise. Everyone in the organization is rushing to microphones to praise the man, and that's cool. But he's never done this before. New England had an easy-ass schedule in 2025, tough schedule in 2026. Houston has C.J. Stroud at quarterback. I'm sorry, but that is the reality of the situation. Great defense, suspect quarterback. The Chargers have Justin Herbert at quarterback. the king of the what-ifs. I say all that to say, nobody is a surefire thing in the AFC, with the exception of Cincinnati. The acquisition of Dexter Lawrence is going to prove to be mighty for that team. And then Burrow is a dog. And Burrow is putting the pressure on the team saying, we need to be good this year. I was actually stunned that he was as open as he was with the pressure that he is putting on the team. And he said it on Thursday. This is Joe Burrow after the joint practice with the Chicago Bears, putting pressure on his team to take it seriously in 2026.
3: I'm trying to put it out into the world. I'm trying to manifest it. I'm trying to show our guys the urgency that I have and that I want us to have as an organization to go and make it happen. You can keep pushing it down the road, or you can talk about it now and say, this is the year. You know, I'm tired of saying next year, next year, next year. This is it. Life is too short to keep pushing things down the road and instill some urgency and some intensity in everybody to go and be great every day and try to go make it happen.
1: When your quarterback is discussing the short-term narrative of life, he means business. That's not something that a quarterback is doing if they know they have time on their hands. That's Joe Burrow getting to the microphone and saying, we need to take this seriously. We have too much invested. The standard has not been high enough over the past few years. We need to take this seriously. And I think his team is going to respond. I think this is Joe Burrow saying, we're done with the games. He's putting the pressure on his head coach. I think Zach Taylor has at times cost them some games in years past. I think Joe Burrow is putting it all out there on the table and saying, this is the year where we're not just going to mess around here. And they have all the talent in the world. And things got chippy against Chicago. With joint practices, the fights are going to come, and it feels like droves. Everyone is fighting in these joint practices, at least over the past couple of days. There was a fight that took place, a scuffle, if you will. We don't have video evidence of it, so I don't really know what the proper word is to determine what actually took place. But Joe Burrow was involved in it. Ja'Marr Chase went to defend his quarterback, and then he was asked about that decision after by some of the Cincinnati reporters.
4: Nothing, just defending my QB.
5: Is it good when everybody's rallying around him in that type of
4: area? What we do, we just better protect Joe.
1: Put that on every single sign in the building. Put it on a plaque. Tattoo it on an intern. You just better effing protect Joe. Now, in this instance, he was talking about a scuffle. But I think it applies to every fashion of building a football team. That guy is the championship window. Joe Burrow has said it himself. I am the championship window. Believe it when he says it. Protect that man. Burrow was asked about the fight as well after he had manifested his championship. Here's what he said.
3: Happens. That's how practice goes sometimes.
6: I asked Ja'Marr about it. He said, we better have to protect Joe. Do you get that feeling from your teammates?
3: Yeah, I think the urgency is really high this year. I think, you know, not just me, but everybody wants to protect each other and be intense and go and win a lot of football games. So, you know, it's emotional out there.
7: When's the last time you were involved in any kind of practice scuffle?
3: Probably college.
7: Is it something you miss at all?
3: Or yeah? Got me going a little bit, yeah.
1: I don't think that Cincinnati wants to see Joe Burrow in a lot of practice scuffles moving forward. But I would point out, when he was getting into scuffles at practice, that was the 2019 LSU year, which was, for my money, the greatest college football team ever assembled. He was constantly getting into fights. For those that are maybe not aware, that team had a ton of personalities on it. Obviously, Joe Burrow, Ja'Marr Chase, we know, Justin Jefferson. They had Clyde Edwards-Helaire, Thaddeus Moss, who was the son of Randy Moss. On defense, Stingley's on the team. But the guy that Joe Burrow would get into the most altercations with is Patrick Queen, who now plays in I think he's in Pittsburgh, right? He started in Baltimore, now with the Steelers. But those two guys would go at it in practice. And I have heard stories from people around the LSU program. They would go at it in practice. If Joe Burrow is bringing that level of feistiness to 2026, I think that means something really, really good for the Cincinnati Bengals. I think that means he's a level of locked in that maybe he hasn't been in years past. He's trying to avoid being this generation's Dan Marino in the sense where he got to a Super Bowl in year number two and then never saw it again. You know, being Dan Marino is not the worst thing in the world. But if your objective is to win championships, getting there in year two and then never getting there again is not very fun. So they're trying to avoid that. And I think that they are in a very good position to do so. I'm Denton Day. I'm sitting in for Josh Graham on a Thursday, now Friday, on Westwood One Sports Night. When we get back, we wrap this bad boy up. We put the show to bed. Don't go anywhere.
0: Westwood One. 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
7: At the Denton Day on Twitter, wrapping up today's show. Back tomorrow for a free-for-all Friday. Excited about that one. We've got some preseason action tomorrow as well. And then a lot of games over the weekend. And this is obviously week two of the preseason where you're going to see some starters in action. Not quite dress rehearsal, so to speak. When I hear the term dress rehearsal as it relates to preseason, I always imagine that they're playing, they being the starters, multiple series. That's not going to be the case with everybody. Last night, a good example, the Chargers, Justin Herbert played three plays. They went three and out, and Harbaugh said, nope, that's it. We set a series, three plays is a series, you are donezo. Brock Purdy played more than that, but not a whole lot more than that. So you'll see starters in some capacity this weekend, but I wouldn't expect to see a lot unless you're the Tennessee Titans, in which case they might play like a lot, because that seems to be what they are into. All right, let's put this show to bed. To help us do so, we welcome on the great producer, Ben Strober, who is operating also out of the greater D.C. area. So, Oliver, please play those sleepy tunes.
8: You know there was a robot Olympics, Denton?
7: My wife sent me a TikTok about this. The humanoid Olympics in China, I think it is.
8: Yeah, so you probably saw the video that I'm talking about.
7: Of the guy, the humanoid robot running the 100-meter and track into a wall.
8: Yeah, so I wanted to talk about that because I found this video, one, really funny, but also really scary at the same time, because that thing was running so fast, and I don't know if it's maybe kind of like an illusion in a way, because it's this humanoid-looking robot thing running and not an actual human, and you can't like put it in a perspective comparative to like Usain Bolt running. It looked like it was running 45 miles an hour, and then it just crashes right into a wall, starts running backwards before it falls backwards, and the sparks start flying out of its body. And I'm just like, what in the world is happening here? But if they're going to make robots like that, and Stephen Hawking warned everyone that like robots and AI would take over the world, that thing, you can't outrun that thing. That will go, it will get you, and it will kill you. And I wanted to know if it scared you the way it scared me.
7: Yeah, I watched the Terminator movies late in life. And that was a unique decision because it feels like more than ever. Maybe you always felt that way. Maybe people when the Terminator movies first came out thought that we were not far away from the Terminators actually existing. But those people didn't see humanoid robot Olympics the way that we are now seeing humanoid robot Olympics. Say that one four times fast. That's a little bit of a tongue twister. I look at these sorts of things and I'm just like, why are we celebrating the Olympics? Like, why are we racing them? That's a crazy thing. Also, just know he also like the robot or she, you know, I don't want to want to offend any, the robot community out there, didn't stay in the lane at all, you know. And I, as the track and field captain of the 2013 Freedom High School track and field team, you got to stay in the lane when you are running. You know, I'm a bit of a purist in the track and field regard. He was all over the place. So humanoid Olympics for the humanoid robot thing, not great. All over the lane, really fragile. You crash into one wall and then you break at the hip. Watching him like fall back too was hilarious because it reminded me of like a Star Wars droid when they were meant to be like objectively stupid the way that they behaved, and then to see that thing kind of behave that way was very funny to me.
8: That's actually a really good comparison. It just kind of like malfunctioned and it just basically exploded, and it kind of reminded me of like how the droids would blow up after they got shot by a laser.
7: I mean, they just had no bag. You could run in one straight line and that's the only thing that they could do. But like, I'm curious, if you're going to do the Olympics, I mean, the Olympics is more than just running in a straight line. Even if you are just keeping it to track and field, are we going to get like a humanoid long jump? Or I mean, listen, man, if they can't handle running into a wall, which I believe was a padded wall too, because why, you're not going to have like a brick wall at the end of a track. So it was a padded wall, and it allowed, and the robot crashed and burned beautifully, mind you. But like, could you imagine that thing trying to triple jump? It's gonna break its leg off. It ain't got no wheel on the triple jump. Look at me dropping track.
8: Like a javelin throw.
7: A shot put? Can that thing even carry a shot put? I'd actually be terrified if that thing starts shot putting. that would be kind of scary, because then they can lift things. Yeah, you know, they're running in a straight line, cool, whatever. But when you can start lifting things too, oh God. Thankfully, this is also not an America thing, by the way, yet, at least. But this is the humanoid robot Olympics, I believe, is taking place in China.
8: Correct.
7: Do they not have the Terminator movies? Like, do they not? I didn't want the Terminator movies to be a prediction. I wanted that to be, like, very sci-fi. And like, wow, look at how jacked Arnold is. And wow, Sarah Connor's kind of hot. Not kind of. Sarah Connor's hot. Like, I didn't want the Terminator thing to be a preview of what is to come. I like it when art imitates life. I didn't want life to start imitating art the way that could possibly be happening. That's going to do it for us. Big thanks to our guy Ben Strober and Oliver Popular, who is running the board in our Culver City studios, for hanging out with us tonight. Thanks to all those that called in. We are back tomorrow on a Friday, a free-for-all Friday, so come hang out with us. Have great questions. Small Papa, Drake Toll, is up next.
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1: Joe Burrow just fired a shot, a warning shot, if you will, to all 32 NFL teams, including the one that is where he calls home. I'm Denton Day. I'm sitting in for Josh Graham on Westwood One Sports Night. 310-804-4910 is the number to get in contact with us. This has always felt like a very massive season for the Cincinnati Bengals because it kind of determines what they are going to be for the next few years. They have their quarterback locked up. They have two wide receivers locked up long term. But what exactly are they? Because they've had good seasons with Joe Burrow. It wasn't that long ago where he was legitimately in the MVP race and they missed the playoffs. So what are they? The pressure is on. If you can't get it done this year, your coach is gone. I mean, Zach Taylor might have one of the hottest seats in the NFL right now because he has all of the tools to be successful. If he's a chef, he has ingredients from Whole Foods, not Food Lion, right? Like he got the good stuff. He got the all-organic stuff. The kitchen is stocked. He just has to make the meal, and it hasn't worked that way for the past few years. Now, in fairness, Joe Burrow's been injury-prone. It feels like every other year, he has a good year, and then he's hurt. So he goes, good year, hurt. Good year, hurt. If we follow that model, 2026 is scheduled to be a really good year for Joe Burrow, and he knows it, and he's starting to put the pressure on. This is what Joe Burrow said today after practice about manifesting a sense of urgency and a championship to Cincinnati.
2: I'm trying to put it out into the world. I'm trying to manifest it. I'm trying to show our guys the urgency that I have and that I want us to have as an organization to go and make it happen. You can keep pushing it down the road, or you can talk about it now and say this is the year. You know, I'm tired of saying next year, next year, next year. This is it. Life is too short to keep pushing things down the road and instill some urgency and some intensity in everybody to go and be great every day and try to go make it happen.
1: So let's break down what he said. The first half is simple, so we'll get to that second. The second half is where I kind of got my shoulders tensed up a little bit. The attention was got with the second part, because the second part of that statement did not feel like he was talking to the other 31 teams in the NFL. That felt like Joe Burrow was talking to the Cincinnati Bengals, to the ones that have not supplied him with an offensive line over the course of his career that you would say is up to par with being championship level, to the ones that have not supplied him with a defense that is up to par to being at a championship level. I mean, seriously. In 2024, the man was a finalist for MVP, and they missed the postseason. Do you know how bad you have to be on defense if your quarterback is up for an MVP award with Josh Allen and Lamar Jackson, and you don't even make the playoffs? That's an embarrassing level of a defense. And they got a little bit better last year. He gets hurt. They make the big swing for Dexter Lawrence, which is huge and positive, but the pressure is on Cincinnati. Joe Burrow, years ago, when asked about championship windows, gave one of the coldest lines in response to the question. Someone said, Joe, what's your championship window like? And he stone cold said, I am the championship window. I believe him when he says that. I subscribe to the idea that Joe Burrow is the championship window, but I don't know that that always means that championship window is going to exist in Cincinnati. And it got me thinking. I don't have a conspiracy Denton character on the show. I don't have tinfoil near. But if you will placate me a little bit, we are going to shift into a little bit of conspiracy Denton here. If things don't go well in Cincinnati, eventually Joe Burrow is going to have to come to a tough decision about, hey, I don't know that this is the place for me. I don't know that I trust management enough. If I want to win championships at this level and go down as being one of the greatest quarterbacks of all time, he's the only guy that's beaten Mahomes in the playoffs out of the AFC. And he nearly did it twice. They got really close a year after. They didn't. Mahomes went on and won another championship. But he beat him in the AFC Championship, got to a Super Bowl in year number two. He's the only guy that's had success against the Michael Jordan of the era in the AFC. But if he's not trusting management, it might be time to get up out of there. Now, that's going to be tough because he has Ja'Marr Chase there, and those two guys have been, a one-two punch duo for the ages going back to the days at LSU. So that's now almost, 6-7 years now at this point where they've been teammates, and it's been nothing but good things because they're both the top players or of the top players at their position. But here's where we get crazy. Here's where the conspiracy stuff starts to come into play here. If Joe Burrow wants out, he can force his way out of Cincinnati. Now, where would the perfect place for Joe Burrow to land be? There are two main options that immediately come to mind. The first one follows suit with one of the things that makes Joe Burrow in Cincinnati so incredibly appealing, and that's playing with Ja'Marr Chase. Well, the other receiver that he was really, really good with, or was really good with him at LSU, is Justin Jefferson, who has been very vocal this offseason about how much he desires a great quarterback. They went out and they signed Kyler Murray, who is better, but Kyler Murray, in big 2026, is not what I would classify as a great quarterback. So

0: Jefferson. So that's one option. Here's the crazier option. And I say this because we've seen it before. What if there was a team that had drafted a quarterback pretty high in the NFL draft, but wasn't fully sold on that quarterback being the quarterback of the future? So they say, we don't really want this quarterback long term. We think there's a better option for us, and it's a guy that's disgruntled in the middle of the country. And he's played with a really good wide receiver for a long time, but we feel like we have enough talent on our roster to justify him making the move, and then we pair him with Sean McVay. And what if Sean McVay uses this particular scenario as a linchpin to the ownership of the Los Angeles Rams when he cries wolf once again and says, maybe I'm going to go retire and do television, because Sean McVay is going to do that again. What if he uses this one player and says, hey, give me Joe Burrow or I'm leaving? When Matthew Stafford retires, what if Sean McVay says, give me Joe Burrow or I'm leaving, and then Los Angeles, who drafted Ty Simpson as a high first-round quarterback who looked good in his first preseason action, says, we're going to trade Ty Simpson. We're going to find more draft picks. I don't know how they keep coming up with first-round draft picks, but they somehow do. We're going to find more draft picks, and we're going to trade multiple first rounds and Ty Simpson to Cincinnati, and Joe Burrow is going to be a Los Angeles Ram in 27, in 28, in 29, whenever that deal, the trigger finally gets pulled. When I hear Joe Burrow put pressure on Cincinnati, he's doing what Andrew Luck could not do to Indianapolis. And I am fearful of Joe Burrow, who has been one of my favorite quarterbacks for a long, long time, being the next Andrew Luck. Andrew Luck should have been a Hall of Famer. And Indianapolis screwed it up because they couldn't keep him upright, they couldn't keep him healthy. And we're watching a very similar thing take place with one of the bright young stars in the NFL. Maybe young is not the right word anymore. He has 6 years in the NFL. But one of the bright stars of the NFL, Cincinnati's doing the same thing. Now, he was also telling everybody else in the AFC, hey, we have a defense now. Because you know who's been really good? Not a surprise, by the way. Dexter Lawrence has been awesome for them. He was awesome in the joint practice against Chicago for Cincinnati. It was a practice that got very, very chippy. I hate when practices get chippy and we don't see footage of the practice getting chippy. And I've been searching the internet to see the chippiness that took place between the Bears and the Bengals that led to Joe Burrow getting involved in the chippiness, and I haven't been able to find it. I hate that. I'm nosy. I want to see the chippiness, because sometimes you read a headline and it says scuffle or fight, or God forbid it uses the term brawl, and you see the video and they're just pushing and shoving. Like, when you use the term brawl, what Dallas and New Orleans did, where there was helmets thrown and guys were getting suplexed, that's a brawl. Pushing and shoving's not a brawl, but there was pushing and shoving with Cincinnati and Chicago. It involved Joe Burrow. Jamar Chase, his wide receiver, got involved in it as well. He was asked about it after practice. Here's what he said.
1: Nothing, just defending my QB.
2: Is it good when everybody's rallying around him in that type of
1: situation? What we do, we just better protect Joe.
0: Put that on a shirt. Put that on a plaque. Put that at the front of when you walk into the Bengals facility. We just gotta effing protect Joe Burrow. Life gets so much easier if you just keep number 9 upright. Joe Burrow was asked about this following practice as well. He spoke today clearly for the Cincinnati Bengals. Here's what he said about the scuffle.
3: Happens. That's how practice goes sometimes.
4: I asked Jamar about it. He said we better effing protect Joe. Do you get that feeling from your teammates?
3: Yeah, I think the urgency is really high this year. I think, you know, not just me, but everybody wants to protect each other and be intense and go and win a lot of football games. So, you know, it's emotional out there.
5: When's the last time you were involved in any kind of practice level?
3: Probably college.
5: Is something you miss at all, or
3: no? Got me going a little bit, yeah.
0: So Joe Burrow got involved in the

0: scuffle. For those that are not aware, there are like legendary stories at LSU of Joe Burrow getting into fights at practice because he was such a diabolical competitor. As most of the stories go, it usually involved Joe Burrow and Patrick Queen, who now plays in Pittsburgh. He was with the Baltimore Ravens for a while, and those two guys just like duking it out in practice on that championship season for LSU. So the idea of a back and forth in practice involving Joe Burrow is not new, but you hate seeing quarterbacks get involved in any sort of practice fight. I remember a couple of years ago, there was a situation where Daniel Jones ended up at like the bottom of a dog pile when he was the starter for the Giants because of a practice brawl. And that's like joint practice 101. I think that was a joint practice, but it was joint practice rule 101. The quarterback cannot be at the bottom of a dog pile in any capacity. That's just regular practice too. Like, they wear the special jerseys because you are not to touch them. And Daniel Jones, for whatever had happened, he had just had enough and he snapped. And he got in the face of somebody. We've already heard stories of Kirk Cousins getting in the face of Max Crosby and those two guys having to be separated and then suspended for a day of practice. That also falls into the category of, oh my God, I hate that we know this and didn't have a video of it. Because I want to see what that would have looked. I want to see what it looks like when Kirk Cousins fights Max Crosby. I have an idea of what it looks like, but I want to see what it looks like. We didn't get to see what that looked like. But because we see an instance of Joe Burrow getting into it at practice, getting physical at practice, it does go back to his statement of there's a sense of urgency. You can't really fabricate this sort of stuff. It feels like the entire Bengals roster knows this is a very, very important year. And if you look across the AFC, it makes a ton of sense. Mahomes is coming off a big injury. I still expect him to return to Mahomes form, but that's not a guarantee with these sorts of injuries. So he's coming off of a big injury. The Ravens have a new coach. The Bills have a new coach. So it feels like if you're looking at just the four horsemen of the AFC, it feels like of those four, Cincinnati's in the best position. If you add some of the other teams in here, like a New England, you can point to what they did last year and say, yeah, it was good, but their playoff run was a cakewalk. Anyone would have gotten to the playoffs or to the Super Bowl if they had that run for New England. They didn't even have to play Bo Nix in the championship. I mean, God bless Jared Stidham, but like, come on now. So you're looking at them and saying, well, they might be gettable. Houston's defense is on demon time, but you don't really trust C.J. Stroud at this point. So you're looking around the AFC and saying, this is a very open race, and we feel like we are positioned the best if things go right, if we have this sense of urgency. And it feels like that's what's being installed in Cincinnati. Do you view them as a top championship contender out of the AFC, or has that ship sailed? 310-840-4910, 310-840-4910. Is Joe Burrow the guy that gets the Super Bowl out of the AFC? Mr. Positive is on the line, wants to weigh in. Greg, what's up, my man?
1: Dynamite, Denton Day, boom, shakalaka, everybody go for your dreams. Oh my God, D-Day, you are spot on. I think he would be fantastic with the Rams. Here's the thing, Joe Cool. I mean, everyone brings about the idea that you should stick with a team. No. You want to protect your legacy. You want to go and play for the best option to win the Super Bowl. I mean, why do you want to stay with a loser? You're right. Joe Cool has the skill, has the talent. He wants to win. He wants the legacy. Oh, my God, D-Day, you're spot on about the manifestation of him going to the Rams. Great, great possibility. Oh, my God, you gave me goosebumps, my friend.
0: It makes too much sense. I mean, he could go far. As you know, I love my Josh
1: Elvis Allen, but Burroughs has got the talent to go real far, and you are spot on about him going to the Rams or somewhere else that would be a perfect fit for him. Wow.
0: Yeah, I appreciate it, Mr. Positive, as always. It makes just so much sense in my, like, diabolical little brain, my big head that I have here on these shoulders, him landing in Los Angeles. And you made a statement that I find to be interesting. I love the idea of guys that stay with one team. I think from a legacy perspective, guys that stay with one team, it's a big deal. I still envision, when I think of Peyton Manning, I think of the Indianapolis Colts. The Denver run was fun. I think of the Colts. Tom Brady's the same way. I think of him as a Patriot. Tampa run was fun. I think of him, though, as a Patriot. I love the idea of a guy staying with one team. But that doesn't mean you have to stay with a loser. And like, there needs to be a sense of accountability where, hey, if I'm holding up my end of the bargain, if I'm a great player in this league, and I'm holding up my end of the bargain, and you as the franchise are not, you're not giving me the resources necessary, you're not giving me the coaching staff necessary, whether that be resources, could be talent, defense, which in this instance for the Bengals, it was defense at least 2 years ago. Could be medical stuff. Like, if you're not giving me the resources to maximize this career, I don't need to stay here. I mean, imagine how much different we view Matthew Stafford, not even legacy talk, just how much different we view Matthew Stafford if he was still with Detroit. Now, maybe when Ben Johnson got there, like Matthew Stafford with Ben Johnson and Amon Ross St. Brown could have been a lot of fun and really, really worked well, but he just won an MVP. And he's already won a championship in Los Angeles, and he's positioned in a really great way to win another championship this year. In fact, it's going to be an utter failure if they don't win a championship this year because of how stacked that roster is. So I think that remains a possibility. I'd love your take on it. 3108-404-9910, 3108-404-9910. If the Bengals don't get it done in 2026, is Joe Burrow on another team in 2027? We'll take some of your phone calls when we get back. It's Denton Day sitting in for Josh Graham on Westwood One Sports Night. 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

0: sports night on a Thursday, now Friday morning on the East Coast. You can tweet me at the Denton Day. The topic of conversation, I think Joe Burrow put some pressure on his own organization with comments that he made following a joint practice between the Bears and the Bengals. He started the comments talking about championships, and then he ended it a little bit differently. I want you to hear these before we go back to the phones, because I have a conspiracy theory that he could be planting the seeds for an exit in Cincinnati. Here's what Joe Burrow said after a joint practice today.
1: I'm trying to put it out into the world. I'm trying to manifest it. I'm trying to show our guys the urgency that I have and that I want us to have as an organization to go and make it happen. You can keep pushing it down the road, or you can talk about it now and say this is the year. You know, I'm tired of saying next year, next year, next year. This is it. Life is too short to keep pushing things down the road and instill some urgency and some intensity in everybody to go and be great every day and try to go make it happen.
0: It's never a great sign when your quarterback's at the podium getting existential. Oh, well, yo, we need to live for the moment now. Life is too short. That's never good. That means he is thinking about the gravity of life and be like, damn, am I in the right spot right now? He's putting the pressure to me on Cincinnati and saying, if we're not winning this year, why am I staying around here? My thought is that if he leaves, he goes and either reunites with a former LSU wide receiver, Justin Jefferson, in Minnesota, or he keeps Sean McVay employed by the Rams and goes and joins Los Angeles. If Joe Burrow does leave, are you buying it? 310-840-4910, 310-840-4910. Sean is in Atlanta, wants to jump in on the conversation. Sean, what's up, man? You're on Westwood One Sports Night.
2: Hey, thanks for taking my call. I agree that he's definitely planting seeds that he wants to leave, and I honestly don't trust Cincinnati's O-line to hold him up. I think he's going to get killed again this year. Only thing I disagree with you with is what team he might go to. I do believe the Rams want to hand the keys over to Ty Simpson, so I really don't see him going to L.A. Honestly, and this will be a biased opinion because of where I live, but between Tua and Michael Penix, if neither one of them can figure out how to play quarterback, I could see the Falcons trading first-round picks for him and, you know, bringing them in with Bijan, Drake London, Kyle Pitts. I can see the offense really lighting it up. We already have a good young defense, so we really just need a quarterback.
0: Oh, my God. Sean, did you see the video today of Tua playing in his feet?
2: I did.
0: Oh, I saw someone quote tweet and say he plays like the quarterback from The Longest Yard. I had to log off. I was like, this is too much. Great call, Sean. I appreciate the call. So here's the thing. As it relates to Atlanta, if you look at the Atlanta Falcons roster, Drake London's a really good wide receiver. Bijan Robinson is one of the four best running backs in the sport. And Kyle Pitts is an above-average tight end. We've kind of been waiting for Kyle Pitts for years to reach the level that he did at Florida. I've just come to grips with the fact that that's not going to happen. But he's still an above-average tight end at the NFL level. If you put Joe Burrow in Atlanta, that team is not just a playoff team, but they're a borderline contender for the championship, right? You look at the teams in the NFC that you anticipate are going to be good outside of Los Angeles. San Francisco is at that point perennially. Philadelphia is at that point perennially. And I would throw Dallas and then pick your poison out of the NFC North. I think all four of those teams could be good. I would say I put a little bit more confidence in Green Bay and Chicago than I do Minnesota and Detroit. Maybe you feel differently. Pick your poison with one of them. But if Burrow's on Atlanta, that Atlanta Falcon team is really, really good. I think you look at a lot of teams in the NFL, and this is not going to be a scorching hot take here. In fact, this is probably the coldest take that I'll ever have. Joe Burrow makes a lot of football teams better. So you take a look at a lot of teams in the NFL right now and say Joe Burrow definitively makes them better if he is on that roster, right? Like there's three teams maybe in the league that he does not definitively make better, and they're the Bills, the Ravens, and the Kansas City Chiefs. Maybe you could make the argument for Los Angeles, but even at this point, I would say a young Joe Burrow puts them in a really nice spot to win a championship versus an aging Matthew Stafford that you don't know what the health is going to be like. Granted, what are we going to have a health contest between Joe Burrow and Matthew Stafford? That might not be the most fun in the world for either of those two guys, but I think Joe Burrow would make Los Angeles a little bit better. Let's go to Josh in Miami, wants to weigh in on the potential future of Joe Burrow. Josh, what's up, man?
3: Hey, what's going on, man? I want to say, good evening, good morning to everybody, depending on where y'all are at. I could be like the last guy and do the whole Homer Miami thing, but no, I'm just gonna keep it real. I think the best place for him is Dallas. Dallas has a good O-line. You got Pickens and CeeDee Lamb. The defense should be a little bit better this year. And, I mean, I just feel like if you want to take two comparable receivers to Higgins and Chase, they're right there in Dallas. I don't know. What do you think on that point of view?
0: So there's the analyst in me. There's the fan in me. I appreciate the call. It's a good one. The analyst in me agrees with you. You put Joe Burrow on the Cowboys. They're a significantly better team. He's better than Dak Prescott. And they're in the conversation for a championship. The Homer in me, as a Washington fan who loves Joe Burrow. Joe Burrow is my favorite quarterback maybe in eternity until 2024. You can probably guess the reason why that changed. But I love Joe Burrow, so seeing him in Dallas would like literally shatter my heart into 1,000 pieces. He does fit with what they're doing there. It's just they have to deal with the Dak Prescott contract. And, you know, I don't know what the specifics in terms of when they can get out of it, if they decide to get out of it. But it does feel like the Dak Prescott and Jerry have the kind of relationship where Jerry is not going to want to get rid of Dak unless it's absolutely necessary. You know, we can say a lot of things about Jerry Jones that could be perceived as negative, and a lot of those things are probably true. But the one thing that Jerry Jones does above almost anybody else in the NFL is that man is loyal to a fault. When you are his guy, you are his guy. I mean, Jason Garrett was there for like a decade, and he was the most average coach in the NFL. But he was Jerry's guy. So I don't know that Jerry wants to move off of Dak Prescott. They could get out of the contract. Dallas could in 2028. They have a dead cap, though, of $131 million in 2027 if they wanted to move off of that contract. Now, maybe you could get some restructuring in there, and knowing that you're taking on a big contract in Joe Burrow, you might be able to work things out. I happen to think the salary cap in most instances is a myth. If you have smart enough people in your front office, that's what the Rams and the Eagles have taught me over the past like 10 years. So there might be something there. I just don't know that Jerry is ever going to move off of Dak Prescott, because he just loves himself some Dak Prescott. John is in. John wants to jump in on the Joe Burrow conversation. John, what's up? You're on Westwood One Sports Night with Dan Day.
4: Yeah, how y'all doing? But Joe Burrow ain't nothing but a team hopper. He always been a team hopper. Dak Prescott always been loyal to his team, Mississippi State, Dallas Cowboys. He don't hop around. That's what I like about the Cowboy. He can say what he wants to say about that, about Mr. Jones, how he feel towards it. But anyway, at the end of the day, he ain't nothing but a team hopper.
0: Wait,
4: that's what he is to me.
0: Joe Burrow is a team hopper?
4: Yeah, and then he played for North Carolina State. Then he played for whatever team.
0: No.
4: Didn't he hop team?
0: He transferred. I appreciate the call. He transferred once in college, but that was a decade ago. And he was at Ohio State, transferred to LSU, played 2 years at LSU, and then has played his entirety of his NFL career in Cincinnati. So he transferred once, but in today's day and age in college football, there's like not a quarterback in the world that hasn't transferred. If you are drafting a good quarterback today, that quarterback has transferred at least once. That's just the name of the game. This is in the early 2000s. This is in the 90s. I love the idea of a guy being with one team. I get it. In college and then in the pros. But that's just not the reality anymore. I mean, literally, like, you look at all the quarterbacks that have been drafted at a high rate over the past few years. With the exception of Trevor Lawrence, almost all of these dudes have transferred. You know, I guess Deshaun Watson, if you want to go back there, he didn't transfer. The Clemson guys... The Clemson guys stay at Clemson. They don't want to leave. But everybody else is pretty much transferred at least once. Fields did it. Joe Burrow did it. Kyler did it. Tua did it. Jaden did it. I guess Justin Herbert didn't. He was at Oregon, so he'd be one of the outliers. But I'm not calling Joe Burrow a team hopper. Now, I think that he's putting pressure and opening the door for potentially hopping teams. And Los Angeles, to me, feels like the best option. Because, again... if you're pairing Joe Burrow with Sean McVay, look, man, if you like offense in the NFL, that's an orgasmic situation right there. That's a guy that got, I mean, Sean McVay got Jared Goff to a Super Bowl. It was awful when they got there, but he got Jared Goff to a Super Bowl. I should preface this. I don't think Jared Goff is very good. I think he is a top 15 quarterback in the NFL. I have never bought that Jared Goff is a top 10, and God forbid if anyone wants to have a conversation about him being a top 5 quarterback. Never bought that. But Sean McVay got that dude to a championship. He won a championship with Stafford. Joe Burrow is in the echelon, I think, of a Matthew Stafford, maybe potentially a little bit higher. You put him with Sean McVay and Puka Nacua and all these dudes, oh my God, like Joe Burrow's going to go for 5,000 yards and 50 touchdowns, so long as he stays healthy. And then you get Myles Garrett and Trent McDuffie on defense for years to come. That's going to be by far the best team that dude's ever played on. I think it's a real option because Cincinnati has their head in the sand as it relates to him and the way that they have built a team because they've done an awful, awful job. We'll continue to take some more of your phone calls on Joe Burrow and his future. 310-840-4910, 310-840-4910. You can also weigh in if you think that they're a championship contending team. The AFC is wide open. I happen to believe that they are. Your thoughts at 310-840-4910. More when we get back on Westwood One Sports Night.
5: 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The Bills and Ravens have new coaches. Patrick Mahomes and Bo Nix are coming off injuries. The Patriots face a first-place schedule. The regular season kicks off in less than 3 weeks. We're ready. Are you? 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
1: At the Denton Day on Twitter, our conversation right now is, I think Joe Burrow is putting pressure on Cincinnati, saying if we're not winning in 2026, you're going to find another option in the future with who your quarterback is going to be. I think the best landing spot for him is Los Angeles. Landing with the Rams, our friends at 97.1, the Fan in LA, going to be very happy with that, as if they don't have enough to be happy about right now with the way their franchise is. But they need to prepare for life after Matthew Stafford. Ty Simpson's a fine player, but if you have the ability to get Joe Burrow, you're going to trade Ty Simpson immediately. If your options are, let's see what Ty Simpson is about, or let's go get Joe Burrow, you're going to get Joe Burrow. Sean McVay is going to be a happy camper, and life is going to be good continually for Los Angeles for years to come. But I also do think that this is going to be maybe a little bit on the back burner, because I think Cincinnati is going to be good this year. Seeing Dexter Lawrence perform at a really high level in joint practices is invigorating, because their defense has sucked for years in Cincinnati. He is a legitimate difference maker. But we're taking your calls at 310-840-4910. 310-840-4910. How do you feel about the future of Joe Burrow? Vincent is in Milwaukee, wants to join the conversation. Vincent, what's up? You're on Westwood One Sports Night.
2: Hi, thank you for taking my call. I think that Joe Burrow is looking at his career, and he doesn't want to become the next Dan Marino.
1: I think that's a really interesting comparison that you bring up, and it's very easy, I think, to draw the parallels to those two guys. I appreciate the call, Vincent. Joe Burrow didn't have the MVP season that Dan Marino had in year number two, but he did have the playoff success that Dan Marino had in year number two. And neither of them were dripping in playoff success after that, right? Like, Marino had that great year, and he was an all-time great quarterback, but he never got back. He's one of the poster children for never getting back to a championship after everybody says, oh, you're young, you're going to go back. It's Dan Marino and it's Aaron Rodgers, and right now, at least for this generation, it's Joe Burrow. Now, by proxy, like, it can't be Josh Allen, he's never been. It can't be Lamar Jackson, he's never been. So there's not a lot of options to choose from right now. You know, when you have Michael Jordan of the era in Patrick Mahomes in Kansas City, when they're just constantly occupying the space out of the AFC, it makes it challenging. But Burrow gets there in year number two, goes toe-to-toe with Mahomes after year number two, but is on the wrong side of that. And then the playoff success has been non-existent since then, because every time he has a good season, the defense isn't good. And if he's not having a good season, it's because he's hurt and he's not playing. And then we have to see Joe Flacco at the age of, you know, the ripe age of 41 years old, playing quarterback for the Cincinnati Bengals. So the comparison to Dan Marino, I think, is an accurate one for the way that their careers have progressed to this point. Though, as much of a Joe Burrow fan as I am, I consider myself to be a bit of an NFL historian. Dan Marino is one of the greatest quarterbacks ever. I'm not going to call Joe Burrow right now one of the greatest quarterbacks ever. I need to see it a lot more consistently, the level that I believe he is capable of playing at. But I also think that a great comparison for him that's a little bit more recent is the Matthew Stafford comparison, which is why in my brain, Los Angeles feels like a good option. He's had good wide receivers the way that Matthew Stafford had good wide receivers, specifically one with Calvin Johnson, but for whatever reason, they've never been able to put the rest of the pieces together around him, and eventually you have to leave the spot that is not good for you to find the greener pastures, or in this instance, the beach, the sun, dodging raindrops, all of those things that you get in Los Angeles. 310-840-4910, 310-840-4910. Is Joe Burrow potentially planting seeds to leave Cincinnati if they don't have success in 2026? John is in Ohio, wants to weigh in on the conversation. John, what's going on? You're on Westwood One Sports Night.
3: We know, for this instance, the beat, John.
4: Hello.
1: John, you got me?
3: Dodging lane block, all of those things.
1: You're on the air, my friend.
4: Am I? Okay, good brother. Do I hang up or just stay here?
1: No, you're on the air.
4: Okay.
1: Okay, thank you, John. So that didn't work. I'm sure what John had to say was riveting in the Joe Burrow conversation. He was listening to me, so I know he was paying attention. He was going to hear me in like 30 seconds, I'm sure. 310-840-4910. 310-840-4910. We're reacting to Joe Burrow, what I felt like was him putting pressure on his organization, saying that there needs to be a sense of urgency. We can't just keep having the mentality of, oh, next year is going to be our year. We're just going to push things off to next year. It needs to be now. It needs to be we are in a position to compete for a championship. They're shelling out a lot of money to him, to Dexter Lawrence, to Ja'Marr Chase, to T. Higgins. They need to have a sense of urgency. And I believe if they don't, he's going to position himself to say, this isn't for me anymore. Cheston's in Texas. Cheston wants to jump in here. What's going on? You're on Westwood One Sports Night.
0: Yeah, I was listening, and I just wanted to throw in, I really think that Joe Burrow's trying to just avoid the situation that Andrew Luck had in Indianapolis with the Bengals, you know? Like, if he doesn't have success or the defense is still horrible, then I think he'd want to get traded. Or he might, you know what I'm saying? He'd want to get traded to get out of there. But I'll let you talk on it. Thank you for taking the call.
1: No, I appreciate it. I think that's a really good... So I had made that comparison earlier, because Andrew Luck at a time was positioned to be one of the next faces of the NFL. He replaces Peyton Manning in the first year, immediate playoff success. And you're like, whoa. Because everyone knew when Peyton Manning was hurt that year, that Colts team should have lost every single game. They were god-awful. The quarterbacks they had were tough to watch. The team was not built well. And then Andrew Luck took that team, flipped it, went 10-6. Was in competition with Robert Griffin III for Rookie of the Year. RG3 did it in Washington where he had the read option. Read option took the NFL by storm. He gets Rookie of the Year. But Andrew Luck had this longevity. He had gotten to AFC championships, squared off against Tom Brady. He looked like the dude, and then it all just fell apart because of what you said, which is they did not surround him with the things necessary to be successful. And Andrew Luck's a genius. He has so many other things that he could do after and outside of football. And he said, I'm not doing this anymore. It sucks getting out of bed. I get hit all the time in games. I am going to call it quits. We can argue that the way that he did it maybe wasn't the greatest in the world, doing it and having the news break in a preseason game where he's like on the field in street clothes. It was very odd. I'm sure he wants to redo that. But I don't want to see Joe Burrow go down that same route. I would prefer if there is only ever one Andrew Luck and that you don't have teams that are incompetent skewering and ruining the career of a great, potentially great quarterback. And I believe Joe Burrow is a great quarterback. Chance is in Alabama, wants to weigh in. Chance, what's up, man?
5: Yo, man, I think Joe Burrow is a great talent. I think he's a top five quarterback.
1: Me too.
5: But I do not want to hear him weasel his way out of Cincinnati. I don't give a damn about his poor defenses. You know what? He has Ja'Marr Chase and Higgins. Ja'Marr Chase is rated number one, number two receiver in the league. Higgins is a top 10 guy. He has so much stinking talent on offense. You know what? Why doesn't Josh Allen just ask for a trade out? You know, because I don't want to hear, you know, when the Bills, that's my team, the Bills, right? Anytime Buffalo's defense gets in the playoffs, they stink. They give up a 30 piece. And he has not had a receiver since Diggs, you know, for 2 years. Now, you know, they got one now, but my God, for him to cry, I mean, I'm not saying he hasn't done it yet, but if he does, I mean, I will be so irritated to walk away. To me, it's the best receiving core in the league. It's a joke. You traded off. You could have traded Higgins and got more defensive help. It is a weak punk move if he weasels his way out of Cincy.
1: That's a fair point, Chance. I would disagree, and I would point out that his defense was so unbelievably bad in 2024 that he should have asked out right then and there. Be like, wait, you guys are allowing how many points on a regular basis? I have multiple games where I'm scoring 30-plus points, and we're still losing because you guys literally can't stop a nosebleed. I think in 2024, he would have had this hey, you are correct in that. I actually don't think that's the case now. I think they've done a really good job, Cincinnati has, or at least a good job, of building a defense. The acquisition of Dexter Lawrence, I think, is huge because, again, he is a legitimate game wrecker. He's not at a premium position, a defensive tackle versus a defensive end, but he is a game wrecker enough to say the defense is significantly better with him. And I think some of the guys that they have drafted, them not paying Trey Hendrickson at the time looked silly because he was such a good pass rusher. But I think in the long term, that was a smart move because it's allowed them to use that money and allocate those resources elsewhere. And that's been really, really positive for the Cincinnati Bengal defense. I think they're going to be good this year. But if they're not, I'm not going to knock Joe Burrow for wanting to get out of a situation because that roster is not up to par. When we get back, the love affair between Hurts and Brown. Who needs a bigger season more? That's next.
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1: At the Denton Day on Twitter, in about 5 minutes, we'll react to the hug scene around the world. Jalen Hurts and A.J. Brown. But I got a tweet, and you can tweet at me, at the Denton Day. I got a tweet from Blaine, and he tweets me, and he says, Denton, I've been listening to you for the last hour, laying out the hypothetical for Burrow, but I want you to lay out your thoughts on Joe leading the Bengals to a successful season and what that looks like moving forward. Okay, Blaine, I gotcha. So I pulled up the Cincinnati Bengals schedule. So Joe Burrow said he is manifesting success in 2026. Now, I generally am the person that makes fun of people for using the word manifesting, but I love Joe Burrow, so I will allow it for this instance. I pulled up Cincinnati's schedule. This schedule, I think, presents itself as a schedule where they could easily get to 10 wins, potentially knocking on the door of 11 or 12. Some of that's going to depend on late game action, though, right? So let's just break this down to the first 5 weeks. They have a bye week, week six. Not my favorite thing in the world, but I don't like an early bye week. I like a late bye week. But let's look at the first five games for Cincinnati and work through this thing. So they start with Tampa. Cincinnati, traditionally not good week number one. It's been the Achilles heel for Joe Burrow. I think 2026 is different, so I think they could win that game against Tampa. The game against Houston in week number two is going to be a bloodbath because that Houston defense is insane, and the Cincinnati offensive line is not very good. The thing is, and that this is what gives the Bengals some hope, is that I don't know that I really love C.J. Stroud right now. I think Stroud could be good in 2026. I'm in wait-and-see mode with him. Both C.J. Stroud and Bryce Young, I'm in wait-and-see mode. I need to see these guys perform consistently at a high level before I'm going to put my faith in them, which I do think lends to Cincinnati potentially stealing one by going to Houston and beating the Texans. Pittsburgh's a win. I don't believe in Aaron Rodgers. The Jacksonville game could be interesting. So we'll just say, for the sake of conversation, they lose a game in the first five. They're not going to lose against Miami in week number five. You're 4-1 through the first five. You get a bye week, and then you get Baltimore, Tennessee, Atlanta, and Pittsburgh in the next four. Baltimore's working with a new head coach. That's still early enough to where they should be. They could be kind of ironing out some of the kinks, though I will point out, just a sidebar conversation here, the Ravens players are really making it known that John Harbaugh had some flaws. I stumbled across a quote that Rashad Bateman told Jeff Zrebeck of The Athletic. Sorry if I butchered the last name. Rashad Bateman said, "Everybody harps on the details. That's not what we've had here." End quote. It feels like every single time a Ravens player has had the opportunity to give a little backhand to John Harbaugh, they have. And I don't really mind that, to be honest, because it doesn't feel personal. If you're going to give criticism to a guy that worked at your place of business and then does not work at your place of business, but you're keeping it above the belt, I'm all for that. I have found that to be very interesting with the way that the Ravens have talked about the current establishment. And I say that because there are still high expectations for the Ravens. And usually when you get a new coach in, the thought is, hey, it's going to take a year. New coach, especially considering that Jesse Minter is a first-time head coach, there's not a lot of rhyme or reason just on paper for that to work out beautifully in year number one. If he's a detail guy, I think that raises the ability there and the potential for it to work out for Baltimore. With that said, I think Cincinnati's going to split with Baltimore. So I'm not just going to sit here and do their entire schedule, but there's a realistic possibility by the time they get to week 11, which is their first Monday night game and only Monday night game of the year against the Commanders in the battle of LSU quarterbacks, which, if you think that's not going to be a storyline considering how the last 10 days have gone in LSU land, you are tripping. But there's a realistic possibility that they have maybe two losses by week 11. So you're sitting there like 9-1 or 9-2 potentially. That'd be pretty substantial. So as much fun as I'm having with the idea that Joe Burrow could potentially want out of Cincinnati. I don't think that's going to be the case because I think they're positioned to be successful. They would have been successful had Joe Burrow not gotten hurt last year. I thought the team was good enough. Offensively, they check every box in the skill position. Defensively, Boye Mafe's been a big addition. John Allen spent years here in D.C. John Allen's a competent player at the defensive tackle. I would argue that John Allen is better than what Cincinnati has had most years, and he's the second best guy at that position. The John Allen-Dexter Lawrence combination could be demonstrative for the Cincinnati defense. If you give the defensive backs a pass rush, you're going to be in a really good spot. Linebacking core kind of is what it is, not over the moon about it. But the defensive tackle combination of Dexter Lawrence and John Allen. I know we look at defensive ends as the legitimate game wreckers, and I believe that to be the case. But if you have a dominant duo of defensive tackles, I think that ends up being way more dismantling. Because in today's NFL, especially with everybody in the shotgun, or most teams, primarily in the shotgun, all the quarterbacks want to do is step up in the pocket. Right? You get the snap out of shotgun, and all they want to do, you want to take your two steps, and then you want to step up. You want to climb that pocket. And coaches across the NFL are saying, climb that pocket. Now, certain guys, your Lamars, Josh Allens, Jaden Daniels, Jalen Hurts, Drake May, Caleb Will, like, there are a bunch of guys that can get outside of the pocket and throw on the move. They exist. But everybody wants to step up in the pocket. If you have a dominant duo of defensive tackles that are stopping a quarterback from stepping up in the pocket, that's how you build a great defense. So I think from that perspective, Cincinnati's defense is significantly better, which is why a lot of the conversation that we have had has been more fun.

and A.J. Brown hugged. We should be celebrating in the streets. The streets of the internet, at least. I think it's very rare that we see back-to-back days of joint practices, so really I want to commend Philadelphia and the Patriots for doing that. I think that's a really cool thing that most teams don't do. Like, Washington had one day with Miami last week before their preseason game. They have another day with Baltimore next week prior to their preseason game there, but it's one day. It's not 2 days. So I commend the Patriots and the Eagles for getting two joint practices in together. I'm not actually going to sit here and harp on the relationship and the personal nature of the relationship between Jalen Hurts and A.J. Brown, because honestly, I don't really care. I don't know them two dudes. I do not care whether they like each other. It makes my job more fun if they don't, because that is an easier storyline to navigate towards. But I don't really care how they feel about one another. What I do care about and find to be very interesting is, what is Philadelphia going to do? Because with the joint practices, with those two teams coming together, it has been very evident that one team has A.J. Brown and one team does not have A.J. Brown. Now, there is not going to be any love lost with Philadelphia and A.J. Brown. There's a large segment of that fan base and of the people in that building that say, A.J. Brown quit on us. Why the hell would we want him back in 2026? And if that's your mentality, I agree. If you got a guy that you're asking to do a lot on your team and he quits on you, why would you want that dude back? That's easy logic to follow. And that's good logic. It's sound logic. The execution of that, however, is very different. And trading A.J. Brown, great. Yes, we have gotten the guy that did not want to be here out of here. Replacing A.J. Brown is not that easy. If you don't believe me, ask Tennessee. A.J. Brown at one point was asking for $25 million per year. Different times for wide receivers. He was asking for $25 million per year. And Tennessee, who had Derrick Henry and Ryan Tannehill, and had had success in the postseason with that trio, balked at the number and said, we can find another A.J. Brown in the NFL draft. And they traded him to Philadelphia. He got a four-year, $100 million contract, $25 million per year, and then proceeded to have a top-five wide receiver season. And was a dominant player and helped lead Philadelphia to its first Super Bowl in the Jalen Hurts era. And Tennessee drafted Treylon Burks out of Arkansas. Now, I like Treylon Burks. Treylon Burks is here in D.C., and he's a very nice individual. I've talked to him multiple times. I like Treylon Burks. Treylon Burks ain't A.J. Brown. He was never going to be A.J. Brown. He was good at Arkansas. He was never going to be A.J. Brown. And shockingly, he did not become A.J. Brown in Tennessee. I mean, the man, as nice of a person as he is, he's fighting for a roster spot in Washington right now. A.J. Brown is going to be catching touchdown passes from the guy that led or was second in MVP voting. Different stratospheres. So moving off of A.J. Brown, positive for Philadelphia, replacing A.J. Brown, that's a much more difficult thing to actually execute. And they haven't done that. They do not have, they being Philadelphia, they do not have the skill position players that you think of when you think of Philadelphia. Because for such a long time, you have thought of them as a top wide receiver group. When we get into off-season radio and we talk about lists, we love a list season in this line of work. We love it. We often get to a point where we're ranking wide receiver groups. And Cincinnati for the last few years has always been at number one. Minnesota has been interesting with Jordan Addison and Justin Jefferson. Los Angeles, the Rams have been interesting with Puka Nacua and now Davante Adams, Cooper Kupp before him. But in that conversation was always Philadelphia with Devontae Smith and A.J. Brown. You don't have that anymore. And that puts a lot of pressure on Jalen Hurts. Like, a lot of pressure on Jalen Hurts. A few years ago, that dude should have won Super Bowl MVP in a loss. In a game in which the Michael Jordan of the era in Patrick Mahomes was on the field and playing,

0: Jalen Hurts outplayed him in the Super Bowl. It is the best game that dude has ever played in his life at any level. He was unstoppable. Kansas City had no answer for him. They just happened to have a player in Patrick Mahomes that has the clutch gene. But Jalen Hurts in that Super Bowl was unbelievable. He hasn't come anywhere close to playing a singular game as good as the game he played in that Super Bowl. In fact, I'd go so far as to say he's barely played a single half at the level that he played in that Super Bowl. Despite the fact that they have given him all of the weapons, they went out and they got Saquon Barkley. He's had one of the best offensive lines. He's never been able to recapture that. And Philadelphia in 2026 is going to ask him to do that without A.J. Brown on the roster. They drafted Mekhi Lemon out of USC. And Mekhi Lemon was a good wide receiver at USC. You could argue he was the best wide receiver in this year's draft class. He's dealing with a hamstring injury. Now he's returned to practice, but he's missed a lot of practice for Philadelphia with a hamstring injury. He's also not at all the same kind of player that A.J. Brown was. A.J. Brown is this outside wide receiver, 6'2", 6'3", is going to jump over you if necessary and can, in the blink of an eye, have four catches for 120 yards and two touchdowns. Trust me, he did it to Emmanuel Forbes. He is a dynamic wide receiver. Mekhi Lemon is a guy that's primarily going to be in the slot, which you can do a lot of damage in the slot, especially in today's pass-happy NFL offenses, but he's a guy that primarily is going to be in the slot and doesn't have any NFL experience, and you are positioning him to be wide receiver two to Devontae Smith's wide receiver one. I think Devontae Smith can be a great wide receiver one in the NFL. It's a hell of a lot easier to be productive, though, when A.J. Brown is on the other side. So his life is going to be a lot more difficult, because if you don't have another dynamic threat at wide receiver, what teams are going to do is they're going to put a really good corner on you, and then they're going to always have help over the top. They're just going to bracket the hell out of Devontae Smith until Jalen Hurts can force them to pay attention to somebody else. And I don't know that he has the ability to do that. If he's tucking and he's running, he's dynamic. But if you're forcing him to be a pocket passer, there has never been a time where that has been his bag. Even in that Super Bowl, what made him so great was the fact that when he needed to run, he could. He wasn't just constantly running. He was making good throws down the field. But when he needed to run, he could. If you're going to ask him to be a little bit of a pocket passer, that's not a good spot for him to be in. But do you want to put your quarterback at the risk where he has to go Superman mode just to win games? The Mekhi Lemon factor of this has made it much more complicated because he is a relative unknown. Now, he was back at practice for Philadelphia, which is big. Here's Nick Sirianni saying to reporters, telling reporters what they need to see from Mekhi Lemon as we lead up to week one.
1: The extra meeting time, you know, being able to go through some of that stuff, like even just when that meeting time too, you can just, you know, walk through some things and in the meeting room. And so, yeah, always mentally you're doing everything you can do to help that. And then obviously too, you know, you want to be in great shape, so there's things that, you know, that you can do there too as well, as far as, you know, what he's doing in the training room to make sure that he's in as good a shape as he possibly can be when he steps back out in the field. So all those things are thought about, and we're working through all those things right now.
0: What Sirianni said right there was not harsh. It was fair, but he was pointing out Mekhi Lemon is not ready yet. Could he get ready by week one? Certainly. We got a lot of time between now and week one, but he's not ready yet. And he's also missed a lot of really valuable reps with Jalen Hurts. So if he's positioned to be wide receiver number two, it puts a lot of pressure on Jalen Hurts. Maybe Saquon has an MVP caliber season again. I happen to have noticed offensive line for Philadelphia stepped back in 2025. And it seemed like the guy that suffered the most from that was Saquon Barkley. When he had the great offensive line, he was knocking on the door of a historic season where he was maybe going to win MVP. when he had just a good offensive line, it felt like the dynamic ability of Saquon Barkley went down a little bit of a notch. And it felt like the dynamic ability of Philadelphia's offense went down two notches because they needed Saquon Barkley, and Jalen Hurts is not the guy consistently that is going to go out there and elevate everybody around him. That's never been his bag, but that's what they're going to ask him to be. And I've just found that dynamic to be glaringly obvious as you watch A.J. Brown at the joint practices catch touchdown passes over the defense of Philadelphia that has long been a good defense with Quinyon Mitchell and Cooper DeJean. But in watching A.J. Brown decimate them in practice with a guy that was second in MVP voting in 2025. And that's where we get to our question that I want you to weigh in on the phones at 310-840-4910. 310-840-4910. Who is going to have the better season in 2026? I know it's not apples to apples. It's a wide receiver versus a quarterback. But who is going to have the better season in 2026? 310-840-4910. We take some of your calls on the A.J. Brown versus Jalen Hurts debate when we get back. It's Denton Day on Westwood One Sports Night. 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
0: 310-8404-9410. You can tweet me at the Denton Day. In 2026, who is going to have a better season, Jalen Hurts or A.J. Brown? Now, that's going to take some explaining because you can't just compare numbers, but I think we can do it. 310-8404-9410, 310-8404-9410. Let's go to Jason in Chicago. Jason wants to jump in here. Jason, you're on Westwood One Sports. How are you?
19: Hey, I'm good. Good morning, guys. How are you guys doing?
0: We're doing good.
19: Good, good. I think A.J. Brown is going to have a stellar year. I think he's got something out there on his chip on his shoulder to prove, and I think he's going to do it. I think he's going to make people realize that he is the better bet versus him and the quarterback.
0: I am in 100% agreeance with you, Jason. So great call. With this conversation, to me, it is a bit simple, honestly. I don't love Jalen Hurts as a quarterback when he's asked to throw the ball. I love A.J. Brown as a wide receiver when he is happy. A.J. Brown was not happy in Philadelphia. His play suffered. His attitude suffered. He's going to New England, change of scenery. But more importantly, he has a coach in Mike Vrabel that he deeply respects. And I don't know that he disrespected Nick Sirianni. That would be unfair of me to say, not knowing either of those two dudes. But what I do know is that he holds Mike Vrabel in a much higher regard, because he seems to hold Mike Vrabel in a higher regard than literally everybody else in the NFL. The only person that loves Mike Vrabel more than A.J. Brown is Diana Russini. And maybe now that isn't even the case. A.J. Brown loves Mike Vrabel. And I cannot foresee a scenario where the way that it ended in Philly, where he was giving up on the team, according to them, where he was not playing up to his full potential because of personal feelings getting in the way, and he was frustrated with certain elements that were very much behind closed doors. I cannot see a scenario where that happens when he is now with the New England Patriots being led by Mike Vrabel. I mean, we had heard rumors of this dude wanting to get to Mike Vrabel as soon as he took the job. As soon as Vrabel took the job, we knew, hey, A.J. Brown's probably going to end up there. Because we all remember, or if you don't, allow me to jog your memory, when A.J. Brown was traded, we knew two things. One, Philadelphia is going to pay him. And then two, there was the viral video and photo of Mike Vrabel's reaction in the war room, because A.J. Brown got traded during the NFL draft. There was the viral reaction in the war room of Mike Vrabel looking like he wanted to fight somebody. The eye rolls, the body language. He did not want any part of trading A.J. Brown, but the higher-ups wanted to trade A.J. Brown, and it was thought to be one of the key fork-in-the-road moments to where the relationship between Mike Vrabel and Tennessee started to disintegrate. He wanted to have power. He wanted to have his guys. A.J. Brown was one of his guys. A.J. Brown deserved to be one of his guys. They said, no, he's not worth $25 million. We're not going to pay that to him. They trade him, and then he goes on to be one of the great wide receivers in the NFL. Mike Vrabel didn't love that. So we know that he holds Mike Vrabel in a very high regard. On top of that, he's playing with Drake May. What Drake May did in 2025... with Stephon Diggs being the best wide receiver on that roster, was unbelievable. Imagine what that's going to be like when you now have A.J. Brown. And to an extent, Romeo Dobbs, but we're keeping this about A.J. Brown and Jalen Hurts. When you get A.J. Brown, after having Stephon Diggs, who I love. I love Stephon Diggs. He's on my squad now. But he's not A.J. Brown. A.J. Brown is still in the prime of his career, has no significant injuries in the last few years, and is very angry, and has a point to prove to Philadelphia, because whether they want to say it's all love, whether they're going to say all of the right things, I mean, Jalen Hurts has made a career out of being very, very boring at the podium. And keeping it, he doesn't even keep it straight, because sometimes I feel like he talks in riddles. But he's very boring at the podium. He's not going to allow a whole lot of the back and forth at the podium. A.J. Brown is playing with a chip on his shoulder to prove to everyone and Philadelphia, I'm better than him. It's not quite Kobe and Shaq, because they can never actually square off. Not that we saw Kobe and Shaq square off. We were robbed of those opportunities. It's not quite the same dynamic, but A.J. Brown wants to prove, I am better than him. And I do think that Jalen Hurts, in the midst of all of his riddles that he will speak, also wants to prove that he is better than A.J. Brown, that he can be successful without A.J. Brown, and I do not think that he can. I think A.J. Brown can fit right in with what New England is doing and be successful. I do not think that Jalen Hurts can be successful to the level that he was with A.J. Brown without A.J. Brown. 310-840-4910, 310-840-4910. If you want to weigh in on that, who do you think is going to be the better of the two players in 2026? I just don't believe that Jalen Hurts can do it. I think a lot of us, because of the way that that breakup took place, and it was very easy to side with Jalen Hurts in the breakup because, again, you saw A.J. Brown not being the best teammate in the world. But it was very easy to forget that he was getting skewered all season because they could not push the football down the field. I mean, he was coming out with games where he had like 118 yards passing. They were winning. So, like, kudos to Philadelphia for that. They were winning. But he was having like 118 yards passing. And A.J. Brown's like, dude, I'm A.J. flipping Brown. I should be having games where I have 118 yards receiving, me personally. And you're like having 137 yards passing because we're just not pushing the football down the field. Our offense is vanilla. Our offense is bland. It's boring. I'm hoping it's better for Philadelphia for the sake of their fan base and for the sake of everything that happens around that city. Actually, no, I'm not. I want them to fail. But it can't be much more vanilla than what it was last year. And I just don't believe that Jalen Hurts is going to excel in a system that is complex. I don't think he's that kind of quarterback. They paid him off of the performance he had in the Super Bowl against Kansas City when he was the best player on the field and they lost. They gave him all that money. I think they're trying to get out of the contract. In fact, if we want to tie this to a conversation that we were having earlier, if Joe Burrow wants out of Cincinnati, the place that I'm most fearful of him landing would be in Philadelphia. Because I think that they want to get away from Jalen Hurts. I think they're looking for the opportunity as it arises to move on from Jalen Hurts. And if they can land a guy like Joe Burrow, it would be perfect. I just don't believe that Jalen Hurts is that guy. He needs too much help around him to be super duper successful. And I do think defensively that they're going to take a slight step back. Seeing the DBs get torched in these joint practices has been very telling. There was a time where Quinyon Mitchell looked like he was going to be one of the best corners in football. You could argue that his rookie season, the season that he put forth, was one of the best, made him one of the best corners in the NFL. I feel like most cornerbacks can have one or two really good seasons. I think once you hit that third season, you really make the decision, and we can really tell, are you a truly great cornerback in this league, or do you just have one to two good years? It feels like there is a high proclivity for a big drop-off from corners when they hit years three and years four. 310-840-4910, 310-840-4910. Are you more confident in A.J. Brown or Jalen Hurts in 2026? Jeff is in Dallas, wants to weigh in. Jeff, what's up? You're on Westwood One Sports Night.
20: Hey, D-Day. I was just calling. I think you're definitely correct in the fact that A.J. Brown made Jalen Hurts look good, and I think he's the better player. But I do think New England's going to struggle this season. I think part of the reason that they looked so good last year is they were playing a third-place schedule. They're going to have to play a first-place schedule this year. And I think Drake May's performance in the Super Bowl shows that, yeah, maybe he was an MVP candidate at a third-place schedule. I don't think he's going to be this season. I think the Patriots are at least two games behind the Bills in that division.
0: That's a great point. I'm glad you brought that up. So I appreciate the call. The schedule is absolutely going to matter. The offensive line is going to matter. One of the reasons that Drake May looked as bad as he did in the Super Bowl, most of it was his fault. But Will Campbell was a turntable or turnstile in the Super Bowl. And we've been told this in the lead up to the NFL draft because of the arms. And a lot of times when you get to like the combine and you're getting like way deep in the weeds with measurements, it becomes kind of monotonous and it becomes weird to a certain extent. I mean, we're measuring hand sizes and arm length. And you're like, what does this really mean, right? Like, we saw this with Reuben Bain. He should have been drafted really, really high. He was drafted in the first round kind of high because of the arm length. And scouts in the NFL and personnel people in the NFL said with 30-inch arms, or just shy of 31-inch arms, 30 7/8 to be specific, with just shy of 31-inch arms, I don't know that you can be elite as a defensive end. Now, we'll see. I think Reuben Bain is going to be fine. But with Will Campbell, the knock on him when he was coming out of LSU is that his arms were short. And then you saw in the Super Bowl, his arms were short. Because he couldn't perform at the level that was necessary, and he was getting beat up pretty badly in that. So it was Drake May. Yes, I didn't think Drake May played fantastic, but it was also a little bit of the offensive line. Now, I am looking at their schedule, and they play some tough opponents, but if you're going to be good, you're going to have to beat some of these teams. You know, they start with Seattle, obviously, with the Super Bowl rematch. We've known about that one. Pittsburgh is a team that you're going to have to beat if you're New England, if you're going to be good this year. I think Jacksonville is a team that you look at and say, hey, if we're going to be good, if we're going to hit the standard that we think we are capable of, you got to beat them. You get games against the Jets. Duh. Those are wins. You get the Raiders. That's a win. But there's like some, the 50-50 games, they have a lot of those. You know, two games against Buffalo. Last year we saw them have some success against Buffalo. Maybe you split the games against Buffalo. Chicago's a 50-50, depending on what they look like in Week 7. Green Bay and Detroit. Having Chicago, Green Bay, and Detroit in basically a four-week span, Miami is between. So you get Chicago on October 22nd. That's a Thursday night game. You get then Miami November 1st. So you get some the kind of like the extended or the fake bye week, if you will. But having Chicago, Green Bay, and Detroit in 3 or 4 weeks is a really tough stretch. But you got to take at least one or two of those games. I still am confident that New England is going to be in the postseason. I am still confident that Drake May is going to continue to ascend, and I think his job is a lot easier with A.J. Brown. We're active on the YouTube channel as well. You can chat with us. Kid Cowboy says they gave him all that money, they being Philadelphia, and then he won the Super Bowl. How many players get the bag and then win the Super Bowl? I think you're right, but I also watched that Super Bowl, and I did not come away thinking, wow, Jalen Hurts is so unbelievably awesome in that Super Bowl. I came away thinking, how did they just destroy Patrick Mahomes without blitzing? So I look at that Philadelphia defense when they won the Super Bowl. I can't take it away from him. He won a Super Bowl. He won a championship. He was at the mountaintop. He played way better in the game that they lost. And the defense was the one, that was the side of the football that was way more intriguing in that Super Bowl, because they made Patrick Mahomes' life a living hell, and they did it without blitzing. Doing that in this day and age of the NFL, not blitzing, is insanity to me. But they were so good on the defensive line. Jalen Carter and Jordan Davis and all their edge guys were so good and so dynamic. It really was like the Jalen Carter show, if we're being honest. But the other guys on that defensive line were so unbelievably good, it was impossible for that Chiefs offense to do literally anything. 310-840-910, 310-840-910. If you want to weigh in on the drama, Jalen Hurts, A.J. Brown, who do you think has a better year in 2026? That is the way to do so. You can tweet me as well at the Denton Day. We'll continue to take some more of your calls, read some of your tweets when we get back. It's Denton Day sitting in for Josh Graham on Westwood One Sports Night.
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0: 4910. That's our talking text line. We got a listener saying he's listening in Buffalo on WGR 550. We appreciate you locking in to us. I've gotten a couple of text messages from our friends out in Los Angeles who are listening as well. We appreciate that. I do have a tweet from Alan. Alan tweets me and says, Denton, Hurts did not have a good season last year because the Eagles' offensive line was banged up. His best game in 2025 was in Minnesota. And I looked it up. He did have a great game in Minnesota. He was balling out against a defense that was really, really good. Yeah, I loved Minnesota's defense last year. So point to Allen for that. Jalen Hurts played awesome against Minnesota. The offensive line being banged up was certainly something. We saw that in the production value of Saquon Barkley as well, but there's a lot of offensive lines that are banged up. And Philadelphia's offensive line being banged up, they're still better than most offensive lines in the NFL. My issue with Jalen Hurts is when things aren't perfect, it feels like there's a very big difference in how he plays. Whereas I think you look at other quarterbacks in the NFL and they can survive when things go a little sideways. I mean, God forbid, Joe Burrow's had one of the worst offensive lines every single year of his career. I think last year, Philadelphia, more than anything, you could say being banged up was a reason, and that I agree with that. But I think more than anything, the center position was an issue, right? I mean, they, for such a long time, had a guy that is going to be a Hall of Famer in Jason Kelce. And I say that he's going to be a Hall of Famer in a vacuum where his podcast and him being on television doesn't exist. I do think some people are swayed when you are constantly seeing somebody. But Jason Kelce, even before he was this famous podcaster and the brother to Taylor Swift's husband, he's going to be a Hall of Famer. And when you lose a guy like Jason Kelce, things get a lot more difficult. And I think we kind of saw that on display, I felt, in 2025 with the way that Saquon performed and then the way that Jalen Hurts performed as well. It'll just be very, very unique to see him in a position where he is not. This is going to be like one of the first years where Jalen Hurts is going into a season where he's not going to have two of the best or three of the best players on the field with him, with Saquon in the backfield and then with the two wide receivers on the outside. Now, granted, I'm not saying the man's going to suck. I just don't think he's going to be as good as A.J. Brown, because I think A.J. Brown is walking into New England, and I think the game plan is very simple. Throw to him. Mike Vrabel loves him. Drake May has a hell of an arm. Throw to A.J. Brown, and offensively, we will be successful. We don't even got to give you a lot of time. A.J. Brown's good enough. He creates separation pretty quickly. So the offensive line issue that New England had in the Super Bowl against Seattle, where Will Campbell was getting beat up a little bit, where everyone was getting beat up a little bit, they don't need to be awesome. You just keep Drake May upright for 2 seconds, and he will find A.J. Brown or Romeo Doubs or somebody. But for the purposes of the conversation, it's A.J. Brown and Jalen Hurts. He will find them. I also, can I be honest, I didn't love I felt like the meeting at midfield and hugging and laughing, I felt like that was for the cameras. If they were really excited to see one another, I feel like that moment would have happened in the first day. Doing that after everybody had just like blitzed them with all of these questions, that felt like they collectively were like, let's shut them up. It might have worked. But they were like, let's just shut them up, and we're going to talk, and we're going to make sure it's captured by the cameras. I think Philadelphia's outlook is much more different this year than it has been in years past, because Dallas is projected to be really good and, like, actually good. Not, oh, we have to talk about the Cowboys because they're the Cowboys, and we're going to all pretend that they're real contenders. This is the first year in maybe my entire life that at the beginning of the season, you can argue that Dallas is a legitimate contender and actually mean it. And I think that puts maybe less pressure on Philadelphia, because they can kind of be the underdog a little bit. I think defensively they're still going to be good because they have Jalen Carter. I'm a big Jalen Carter fan, if that wasn't obvious. His play on the field. off of the field, he could make better decisions. Like a lot better decisions. But on the field, he's very good, and he's fun to watch. So I think that Eagles defense, the defenses in the NFC East are, I think, light years better than what they were last year. Dallas, in the addition of Quinnen Williams and pairing him with Kenny Clark, that's a really good defense. You add some of the pieces that they put on the defensive line, and then you add Caleb Downs into the defensive backfield, which, by the way, they should not put him in the slot. Have you guys noticed that? I keep opening my Twitter feed, and I see reps of Caleb Downs defending somebody in the slot. Did they watch the man at Ohio State? I don't want to put that dude in the slot. If you're putting him in the slot against the guys that you're going to have to go against in this division, that is not setting him up to be successful. Because what's going to happen is then you're going to hunt some matchups if you're New York when Malik Nabers is healthy. We're going to try and get Malik Nabers into a formation where Caleb Downs is coming down and playing as a slot guy for whatever the reason is. Or if you're Washington, we're going to put Stephon Diggs in the slot. You guys sleep on Stephon Diggs. He's had a great training camp. I don't love him constantly being in the slot. He was excellent being a deep safety, like a legitimate free safety. I don't love what I've seen them do with that. It's just training camp. I'm sure it looks different in actuality when real games start. But I need to see, like, you drafted that guy and you need to have that man be successful. Like, I don't want him in the slot. But their defense significantly better than it was last year. Although at the tail end of last year, I felt like they got really, really good. New York has a great defensive line. Back half of the defense doesn't really matter because they have like six dudes that can get after the passer. And if nothing else, the Commanders aren't going to be the worst defense that my four eyes have ever seen, because that's exactly what they were last year. And for the sake of my mental sanity, they're going to be better this year because they have someone that can actually rush the passer, which they did not have in 2025. They had Von Miller. But Von Miller at like 36 getting 9 sacks was because they did not have a single other body that could get after the passer. And it was an atrocious thing to watch on a week in, week out basis. Washington might be the worst defense of the bunch, but I still think they're going to be a middle of the pack defense in the NFL, which is impressive. Final hour comes about here. We're talking Fernando Mendoza.
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1: At the Denton Day on Twitter, where you can connect with me on or off the show. 310-840-4910 is our talk and text line. One more hour in the program, so if you got something to get off your chest, that would be the way to do so. We had two preseason games today, the San Francisco 49ers and the Los Angeles Chargers. We'll get to them second. They played second. The big story in game number one is Fernando Mendoza. He played the entire first half. In the lead-up to the matchup, it was the Raiders and the Texans. In the lead-up to the matchup, we had heard really positive things about Mendoza in joint practices. You're going up against a Texans defense that is just ferocious. That's going to be the best defense in the NFL this year. They have arguably one of the best players in the NFL this year in Will Anderson, who has been described the entire offseason as a guy that can shut down practice. I don't take that description lightly. I have very high expectations for Will Anderson. Clearly, the Houston Texans do as well. But they said really good things about Fernando Mendoza. So because of that, I had really high expectations for one Fernando Mendoza. And what we got in the game itself was a little bit of a letdown as far as the expectations were concerned. In the first preseason game, I thought Mendoza looked good. He looked comfortable. He looked confident. He made a couple big-time throws. Tonight, he didn't. He didn't look uncomfortable, but he sure didn't look comfortable. Now, part of that is because he's operating with the twos. He didn't have the starting offensive line in there. Why would he? They're going to play when Kirk Cousins plays, which is, you know, week one, more likely than not. I can't imagine that Kirk Cousins is playing a ton in the preseason. But the twos for Las Vegas, they were Swiss cheese when it came to the Texans' twos. Because, again, like, he wasn't playing the Texans' ones. They did play C.J. Stroud, but Will Anderson was not playing in the game. And Fernando Mendoza was running for his life, it felt like. He was only sacked one time. That does not tell the story of how dominant I thought the defense was for Houston. Every time he snapped the ball and dropped back, it felt like there was somebody in his face. Every single time. Now, some plays he took advantage of that. Other plays he did not. It was very much a mixed bag with Mendoza. And as someone that had high expectations and was ready to sit up here and say, hey, maybe Fernando Mendoza is going to play way earlier than we think, because what's the point otherwise? I like Kirk Cousins a lot, but we know what this is. This ain't Kirk Cousins' long-term team. He's the veteran right now. I almost said Wiley. I don't know that I would consider Kirk Cousins to be Wiley at any point of his career. But he is the veteran that you are hoping, as it relates to Mendoza, he teaches him how to be a pro, and he becomes a valuable resource for years to come of a guy that he can reach out to, pick the brain of. Kirk's going to be doing television once his NFL career is over. He's just too good on camera to not do television. But we know that it's going to be Fernando Mendoza's team. And I was hoping, I was going to be the guy that was going to make a crazy, bold proclamation off of a preseason game that didn't matter if Mendoza went out there and balled out. And Fernando Mendoza basically said, Denton, you're not going to be a hot take artist today. So I guess thank you, Fernando Mendoza, for that. I would not thank you for the play, though, because he just didn't look the level of comfortable that it felt like he was supposed to, based on everything that we heard. I mean, Troy Aikman had got on ESPN. I don't often watch pregame shows. It's just not really my bag. I'll occasionally watch like a Fox pregame show, but really I don't watch a ton of it on NFL stuff. But I flipped it on. And I wanted to see, honestly, I was curious to see if McAfee was going to be on there for ESPN. He was not. It was Van Pelt, McCourty, Schefter, and then Big Swagoo. I love Big Swagoo. I think he's awesome. Aikman joined from the booth, and he praised Mendoza. He said, Mendoza's been awesome, high IQ player, all these things. Kind of what we've been hearing said all the time. And I just didn't see that version in the game itself. He did make one play that was very, very memorable, and fortunately was not good for the Raiders. This is the touchdown pass that Fernando Mendoza threw to the other team.
2: Dashton Genty. Play action from Mendoza, and he comes back over the middle, and he's picked off. Wood as the rookie. Mendoza trying to track him down and cannot. Pick six.
1: So this is a pretty easy thing to fix. And I guess if you're looking at this from the more optimistic side, if you were the Raiders, the mistakes that he made are fixable mistakes. He's forcing the ball. On the pick six, he's forcing the ball over the middle of the field. You don't want to do that. You got to check down to the running back out of the backfield to the left. Take the check down. Maybe you gain 2 or 3 yards, but you keep 6 points off of the board. He's forcing it. It ends up being a pick six. That's a fixable mistake. And to his credit, he got right back out there, right? We saw a nice cute moment with him and Max Crosby, where Max Crosby's patting him on the helmet, being a great teammate, that Max Crosby, Raider for life. Never doubted, never wanted to leave, right? Max Crosby, thank you. But there was that moment there, and he got right back up on the saddle. I've been rooting for Fernando Mendoza because I think Fernando Mendoza, the person, is a good individual. And I like watching good people be successful. I think the year that he had at Indiana also makes it easy to root for him. As someone that makes a living off of college football, I love the sport. I've covered the sport for years. College Football Overtime with Denton A, Sirius XM. It's a great time. Great time. Coming back, week one. Here we go. But as someone that covers college football, and somebody that also just happened to have a lot of access to Indiana, Indiana hooked me up fat last year with the show that I run, constantly giving me players. And it, because of that, we formed a relationship. And getting to talk to some of the people around that program, everything that you see about Fernando Mendoza on the screen is exactly what he is off of the screen. That is not the same for everybody that exists on screen. But knowing that that's who he is, it makes it

0: clear that as far as high first round picks go, in recent memory, he is a step or two behind some of the guys that we have seen get drafted recently. Right? Like you look at Jaden Daniels. Mendoza's not that yet. Drake May waited. I don't think Drake May needed to wait. Caleb Williams, Mendoza is not Caleb Williams yet. He's not Bo Nix. You go to the class before then with CJ Stroud. He's not what CJ Stroud was his rookie year. He's not that now. You might make the argument with like Cam Ward last year. I mean, Ward walked into a situation where he didn't really have the opportunity to sit behind anybody. He just, Tennessee was like, you are our guy. We are going to baptism by fire, my friend. Like, you're just going to go in there and it's going to be either really good or really bad. It was really bad because Tennessee's just not a good team right now. Maybe in year number two for Cam Ward, it's better. But Mendoza is a step behind some of those guys, and that's fine. You could be a step behind now and then go have 10 to 12 years in the NFL. Like, that's totally reasonable. We're kind of seeing that with Patrick Mahomes. Not that those two guys are the same, but it's very reasonable to be a step behind and not immediately be awesome at this NFL thing and still end up being awesome at the NFL thing. I just am always very cautious about that. There have been surefire guys that I knew immediately that guy's going to be good. Joe Burrow is the prime example of that. I saw that LSU year and I said, that guy is going to be amazing in the NFL. And he got drafted and he was amazing in the NFL. There have been other guys that I've felt the same way about. Jaden Daniels, Drake May, I thought was going to be pretty good. Caleb Williams, I knew was going to be pretty good in the NFL going back to like his high school days. That's a little bit of a hotter take, I understand, but I watched him in high school and I'm like, yep, that's an NFL quarterback. He just needed to find the right place. He found the right place. Found Lincoln Riley with USC and Oklahoma, and it's all worked out very, very good. Mendoza's going to take a little bit more time, and that's fine. But he is hilarious. And when he eventually takes over the starting quarterback role in Las Vegas, which I think is going to happen probably in November, they're not going to be good this year. But their first seven games are a gauntlet. I'm not throwing the rookie into the gauntlet. For like his first game is not coming. If I have the opportunity to make the decision, like injuries happen, understood. But if I have the opportunity to make the decision, I ain't throwing his ass in there against Los Angeles for your first NFL game. Hey man, we're excited that you're our quarterback. Go play Myles Garrett and what is likely going to be Aaron Donald. What's the worst that could happen? Well, a lot of things, right? So I'm not going to throw him in there. They have a prime opportunity November 1st against the Jets. That's where he makes the debut. At that point, the team's going to be at best 2-5 or 2-6, whatever that would be. They're going to be at best like 2-5, probably more in the direction of 1-6 because they're just not a good football team, right? They're just not. And they play a bunch of really good football teams. So when you are already not very good and you're playing a bunch of teams that are very good, that math equation is not good. But I just like hearing Fernando Mendoza talk. I think he's funny. He reminds me of Jameis Winston. This is Fernando Mendoza during the broadcast after he was done playing, just making sure that Joe Buck gets a little bit of love.
1: Thank you. Please do. Please do. And please tell Mr. Buck I say hello.
2: Oh, we love it. There you go. What about Mr. Aikman?
1: Oh, of course. I mean, he's a legend, you know? I think Mr. Buck needs some more love because I mean, Mr. Aikman's already, you know?
2: Well said, Fernando. You nailed it.
1: Thank you. God bless.
2: Back to you guys.
3: See, there it is. Back to Mr. Buck. That's the stuff. I mean, he is unique.
0: Mr. Buck, you got to really enunciate the B if you're doing this job. The FCC says, Denton, enunciate the B with that one. But calling Joe Buck Mr. Buck is hilarious. I'm glad that we, as a sports society, have come to the realization that Joe Buck is a good play-by-play announcer. It felt like there was a time where he was like the Nickelback of play-by-play announcers, where we all pretended that we didn't like him. Nickelback got some bangers. Now, they're not like my favorite band in the world, but Nickelback got some bangers. But there was a time where everyone was like, this is a loser band. I'm glad that we're coming around to the Joe Buck being really good at his job. And Aikman's fine too, right? Yeah, we like Drake, man.

0: C.J. Stroud did play in this game. Only one series. The Houston Texans did score a touchdown on that series. It was a Woody Marks touchdown run. Stroud is in a very unique position as far as quarterbacks go, because when he had his rookie season, at the time, it was the best rookie season that we had ever seen. Jaden Daniels has since surpassed that, but at the time, it was the best rookie season that we had ever seen. And immediately, everybody was like, that guy's going to get $65 million. When the contract comes up, that guy is going to be making more money than Dak Prescott, who is making $60 million per year and has been the highest paid quarterback in terms of AAV for a number of years in the NFL. Everybody thought Stroud was going to get that number. Now, if he gets 50, that's a win. If you're getting $50 million over the course of 4 or 5 years, at this point, you might just have to want to take that thing and run. He is in a very tough spot because of that. Because he was so good his rookie year, and then it feels like every single year he has gotten just a little bit worse. And the postseason game that he played against New England last year was not a franchise quarterback postseason game. He played the game the way that you would anticipate a backup quarterback coming in because the original starter got hurt. And that is just, you can't hitch the wagon to what you saw there. You can't give $60 plus million dollars to what you saw there. But at the same time, next year is when Caleb Williams is going to be extension eligible. Drake May is going to be extension eligible. Bo Nix, Jaden Daniels. If you want to be funny, Michael Penix. If you want to be even more funny, J.J. McCarthy. All those dudes in that insane 2024 draft class are going to be extension eligible. You want to get the contract done before one of those guys gets their contracts done. Whoever the first domino to fall in that extension talk, which if I had to guess just now, sitting here August 21st, 2026, if I had to guess, the quarterback from 2024 that gets paid first is going to be Bo Nix. Just a feeling, knowing what I know about some of the quarterbacks, just a feeling that Bo Nix is going to be the first guy of that group to get the extension. It feels like to me that he is going to be the one that is going to be seated at the negotiating table, ready to knock it out immediately. I think a few of the other ones in that class are going to put up a negotiating fight, if you will, or it'll be a little bit more of a wrestling match between general manager and agent. Just a guess. What do I know? But you want to get that C.J. Stroud contract done before then. Not to get it out of the way, but to get it out of the way. So you're just, hey, we paid you. You're our guy. We don't got to worry about you. We've already paid Will Anderson. So, like, they have the money, right? You drafted Will Anderson immediately after C.J. Stroud. Your confidence level in Will Anderson is through the roof, as it should be. You want to get that Stroud contract done. Adam Schefter has said on multiple ESPN programs that the two sides are talking. Conversations are productive, but they're far apart. I oftentimes don't know what that means. Like, what is it? What are you far apart on? Is it money in terms of total? Is it money in terms of AAV? Because, like, the AAV thing, the AAV thing in contracts is quite literally for social media clout. Because oftentimes, the AAV is not what guys are actually getting paid. Like, for example, when Dak Prescott signed his extension, the 6-year, $240 million extension, he made like nearly half of the contract in the first year. Because he had the first year on the deal, but then this like crazy signing bonus that was factored into the contract and into the guarantees, where he was making like the signing bonus which was something absurd. He made like half of the contract in the first year or two of the deal, right? It was insane. So the AAV thing is quite literally just for like social media giggles and for spot rack giggles and for them to put it on a graphic like midway through the season. AAV means literally nothing in terms of, or should mean literally nothing in terms of actual negotiations. So when they're far apart, I don't know what that means. And I wish they would be a little bit more specific when they share something like that. I am of the belief that CJ Stroud is going to get a deal done with the Houston Texans. It's just a matter of when does that deal get done. And I think it would be best in the interest of Stroud and the Texans to get that deal done before the 2024 deals start to roll out and you start to see them. And his job is easy. You just don't turn the ball over. The defense is going to be so good. All you got to do is not give the other team the football. And in an AFC that is decently open, decently because there's like eight teams that I think could be playoff teams if things go right, and you only got seven spots. So there's a lot of teams jockeying for those seven spots, but I don't think as we sit here right now, there is a clear cut. This team is monumentally better than everybody else the way that we have viewed the Chiefs for the past few years. Well, not the, like the immediate past 2 years, but in the early 2010s, we would look at Kansas City and say they are definitively better than everybody else. There's not one of those in the AFC, so I think that leaves the door open for a team like Houston, so long as CJ Stroud does not go crazy turning the football over. Phone lines are open, 310-840-4910, 310-840-4910. When we get back, I'll tell you why I'm believing in a team in the AFC that didn't sniff the postseason last year. It's Denton Day sitting in for Josh Graham on Westwood One Sports Night.
1: Is Bucks QB Baker Mayfield excited for the season to start?
2: 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I think we're going to shock a lot of people.
1: There's optimism in Tampa Bay and among fan bases all across the league. 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
1: Last call for phone calls, 310-840-4910, 310-840-4910. That's our talk and text line, so if you want to text me, you can do that as well. You can find me on Twitter at TheDentonDay. I am going to be back in the saddle tomorrow. We got our free-for-all Friday coming up tomorrow, so that's going to be exciting. I always love it because you guys pepper me with a bunch of questions that I find to be interesting. So looking forward to that tomorrow. Let's squeeze in another call here. We just got done talking about Fernando Mendoza. I think long-term Mendoza is going to be fine, but the preseason action today against the Houston Texans number twos was not as good as I thought it was going to be. Michael is in Pittsburgh, wants to weigh in on Mendoza. Michael, what's going on?
2: Hey, what's going on? I was going to say that I think that you can't really look at anything that the preseason is showing right now, because, I mean, right now, like my team, the Pittsburgh Steelers, Drew Aller looks like he should have been drafted number one overall. Like, everybody's over the moon for him. I think that, it's all a cat-and-mouse game between nobody has any tape on this guy, but he's never seen a whole bunch of the NFL defenses. Once both sides get, like, tape on each other, you'll see, like, you know, what he really is.
1: Right. So here's the thing. One, I love the Drew Aller comment. And believe it or not, I don't know if you remember this, but believe it or not, 2 years ago in the Shador Cam Ward draft, the day of the draft, there was that one scout, and this like blew up like wildfire, that came out and said, hey, if Drew Aller was here, he's going top three. And it was like, whoa,
2: oh, yeah.
1: Whoa, hold on. Like, he went back to Penn State. He's definitively not coming out. And they're like, yeah, he'd be top three if he was coming out. So Drew Aller having success, not the craziest thing in the world. But I think you're right. And I get what you were trying to say. Now, here's the thing, and I appreciate the call. Here's the thing about Mendoza that I do think positions him a little bit different than what we are accustomed to seeing. And I believe that this is a trend that you will start to see over the next few years. Mendoza has seen an NFL defense before because he played Ohio State. And one of the reasons that Ohio State last year was so good, among many things, I mean, they're talented as all hell, but Matt Patricia is bringing NFL-style defenses to college. And honestly, it's really intelligent. Matt Patricia is living the dream as a coach. He's getting paid a ton of money to live in Columbus, Ohio, where I've been to Columbus. My wife is from there. It's nice. I like it. The money that Matt Patricia is getting paid goes very far in Columbus. So he's getting paid a lot of money to live in Columbus. He doesn't really have to do a ton of recruiting because in today's day and age, you got general managers, you got a bunch of like assistants that'll go do it. He has to do some recruiting, but he doesn't have to do a ton. It's not like the 90s or the early 2000s where some of the OCs and DCs are doing the bulk of recruiting. Like Matt Patricia ain't spending time at a high schooler's house in like Iowa. That's not what he's doing. So he's getting paid a ton of money to not have to do a bunch of the recruiting and literally just coach and bring an NFL-style defense to a bunch of really talented players and then just confuse like a 20-year-old. He's literally living the dream. He's designed defenses for years that were attempting to confuse Tom Brady and Peyton Manning and Aaron Rodgers. And now he's confusing like a 20-year-old. So he's living the dream. That's a tangent. What I meant to get out of that was that Fernando Mendoza has seen NFL defenses before. So it does give him a little bit of an advantage, but he hasn't seen the Houston Texans, and he has not seen the speed of the NFL. And the way that I have always viewed things, college is one particular speed. It's a hell of a lot faster than high school, right? FBS is a hell of a lot faster than FCS. FCS is still faster than high school. Preseason is faster than the FBS. Even if the games don't mean anything, the speed in which guys play is significantly quicker than anything Mendoza saw in college. And then obviously when you get to the regular season and then in a perfect world, the postseason, those speeds are ramped up faster than even the preseason is. I think that's what Fernando Mendoza is currently having the biggest adjustment of, is that the speed is different. He played in the Big Ten, and I will not take any Big Ten slander. I know some of y'all are SEC apologists. That's fine. The Big Ten is a badass football league, and they play at a high speed, but they just don't play at the speed that you are, that he is seeing right now. And I think his interception was like the perfect example of that. In college, that play works because guys aren't crashing down on the football the way that the guy who picked it off was, who's also he is also ironically a rookie, but these dudes are crashing down on the football. The looks, the windows are just, they are shutting so much quicker than what they were when he was in college. I think that's his biggest issue at the moment, is that he's just not, he's getting accustomed to the speed of the NFL, and that's a normal thing. That's normal for rookie quarterbacks. What I do watch, though, when I watch him, is his pocket presence. And I thought he was good today, despite the fact that the Texans were on his ass. He was only sacked once. That man's going to have hella bruises tomorrow if they haven't already started to form, because they were just constantly in the backfield getting after him. But I thought he handled that element of the game really, really strongly. And then just processing, reading the field. There was a guy open in the flat on the pick. You'll get, over time, you get used to that. And I'm sure he walked over to Kirk Cousins, and Kirk Cousins was like, hey, you had a guy open in the flat, right? Cousins learned that over time. He passes that knowledge down to basically his twin in Fernando Mendoza. I mean, seeing them, we knew this. We knew this. But seeing Fernando Mendoza and Kirk Cousins standing next to one another, the man literally looks like his son. Like, if Kirk Cousins got after it early in life, he didn't. But if he got after it early in life, like, Fernando Mendoza is almost a spitting image of the guy, especially when they have helmets on. Like, it is actually insane to see those two guys stand next to one another like that. They have similar mannerisms, similar, like, ways of viewing the world, too. It's, like, kind of freaky how he's literally the second coming of Kirk Cousins. And if he ends up being Kirk Cousins, that's a win. Maybe not because you were drafted number one overall. Like, I don't think you draft a quarterback number one overall in the hopes that they become Kirk Cousins. I think you want a little bit more, but if he has a Kirk Cousins-style career, the man's going to be rich. So if nothing else, that is positive. I wanted to get to the Cincinnati Bengals here and Joe Burrow. I am of the belief that the Cincinnati Bengals are going to be really good in 2026. Like, they're the team that I think I have the most confidence in right now, assuming that Joe Burrow stays healthy, in the AFC. There's so many unknown factors elsewhere in the conference. Mahomes is coming off of a major knee injury, and I hate the wide receivers that Kansas City has had. Since they let Tyreek Hill go, or traded him, rather, they have done a objectively awful job fielding wide receivers for Patrick Mahomes. Rashee Rice is fine. I'm not sold on him being a true number one. Xavier Worthy is fine. But since Tyreek Hill left, they don't have a wide receiver that I look at and say, that guy is a dominant player. But this is more about Mahomes coming off of an injury that worries me a little bit. Buffalo has a new coach in Joe Brady that's never done this before. The Ravens have a new head coach in Jesse Minter who has never done this before. High praise. Everyone in the organization is rushing to microphones to praise the man, and that's cool. But he's never done this before. New England had an easy-ass schedule in 2025, tough schedule in 2026. Houston has C.J. Stroud at quarterback. I'm sorry, but that is the reality of the situation. Great defense, suspect quarterback. The Chargers have Justin Herbert at quarterback. the king of the what-ifs. I say all that to say, nobody is a surefire thing in the AFC, with the exception of Cincinnati. The acquisition of Dexter Lawrence is going to prove to be mighty for that team. And then Burrow is a dog. And Burrow is putting the pressure on the team saying, we need to be good this year. I was actually stunned that he was as open as he was with the pressure that he is putting on the team. And he said it on Thursday. This is Joe Burrow after the joint practice with the Chicago Bears, putting pressure on his team to take it seriously in 2026.
3: Trying to put it out. I'm trying to put it out into the world. I'm trying to manifest it. I'm trying to show our guys the urgency that I have and that I want us to have as an organization to go and make it happen. You can keep pushing it down the road, or you can talk about it now and say this is the year. You know, I'm tired of saying next year, next year, next year. This is it. Life is too short to keep pushing things down the road and instill some urgency and some intensity in everybody to go and be great every day and try to go make it happen.
1: When your quarterback is discussing the short-term narrative of life, he means business. That's not something that a quarterback is doing if they know they have time on their hands. That's Joe Burrow getting to the microphone and saying, we need to take this seriously. We have too much invested. The standard has not been high enough over the past few years. We need to take this seriously. And I think his team is going to respond. I think this is Joe Burrow saying, we're done with the games. He's putting the pressure on his head coach. I think Zach Taylor has, at times, cost them some games in years past. I think Joe Burrow is putting it all out there on the table and saying, this is the year where we're not just going to mess around here. And they have all the talent in the world. And things got chippy against Chicago. With joint practices, the fights are going to come, and it feels like droves. Everyone is fighting in these joint practices, at least over the past couple of days. There was a fight that took place, a scuffle, if you will. We don't have video evidence of it, so I don't really know what the proper word is to determine what actually took place. But Joe Burrow was involved in it. Ja'Marr Chase went to defend his quarterback, and then he was asked about that decision after by some of the Cincinnati reporters.
4: Nothing, just defending my QB.
5: Is it good when everybody's rallying around him in that type
4: of situation? What we do, we just better protect Joe.
1: Put that on every single sign in the building. Put it on a plaque. Tattoo it on an intern. You just better effing protect Joe. Now, in this instance, he was talking about a scuffle. But I think it applies to every fashion of building a football team. That guy is the championship window. Joe Burrow has said it himself. I am the championship window. Believe it when he says it. Protect that man. Burrow was asked about the fight as well after he had manifested his championship. Here's what he said.
3: Happens. That's how practice goes sometimes.
6: I asked Ja'Marr about it. He said, we better have to protect Joe. Do you get that feeling from your teammates?
3: Yeah, I think the urgency is really high this year. I think, you know, not just me, but everybody wants to protect each other and be intense and go and win a lot of football games. So, you know, it's emotional out there.
7: When's the last time you were involved in any kind of practice scuffle?
3: Probably college.
7: Is there something you miss at all or
3: no? Got me going a little bit, yeah.
1: I don't think that Cincinnati wants to see Joe Burrow in a lot of practice scuffles moving forward. But I would point out, when he was getting into scuffles at practice, that was the 2019 LSU year, which was, for my money, the greatest college football team ever assembled. He was constantly getting into fights. For those that are maybe not aware, that team had a ton of personalities on it. Obviously, Joe Burrow, Ja'Marr Chase, we know, Justin Jefferson. They had Clyde Edwards-Helaire, Thaddeus Moss, who was the son of Randy Moss. On defense, Stingley's on the team. But the guy that Joe Burrow would get into the most altercations with is Patrick Queen, who now plays in, I think he's in Pittsburgh, right? He started in Baltimore, now with the Steelers. But those two guys would go at it in practice. And I have heard stories from people around the LSU program. They would go at it in practice. If Joe Burrow is bringing that level of feistiness to 2026, I think that means something really, really good for the Cincinnati Bengals. I think that means he's a level of locked in that maybe he hasn't been in years past. He's trying to avoid being this generation's Dan Marino in the sense where he got to a Super Bowl in year number two and then never saw it again. You know, being Dan Marino is not the worst thing in the world. But if your objective is to win championships, getting there in year two and then never getting there again is not very fun. So they're trying to avoid that. And I think that they are in a very good position to do so. I'm Denton Day. I'm sitting in for Josh Graham on a Thursday, now Friday, on Westwood One Sports Night. When we get back, we wrap this bad boy up. We put the show to bed. Don't go anywhere.
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19: At the Denton Day on Twitter, wrapping up today's show. Back tomorrow for a free-for-all Friday. Excited about that one. We got some preseason action tomorrow as well. And then a lot of games over the weekend. And this is obviously week two of the preseason where you're going to see some starters in action. Not quite dress rehearsal, so to speak. When I hear the term dress rehearsal as it relates to preseason, I always imagine that they're playing, they being the starters, multiple series. That's not going to be the case with everybody. Last night, a good example, the Chargers, Justin Herbert played three plays. They went three and out, and Harbaugh said, nope, that's it. We set a series, three plays is a series, you are donezo. Brock Purdy played more than that, but not a whole lot more than that. So you'll see starters in some capacity this weekend, but I wouldn't expect to see a lot unless you're the Tennessee Titans, in which case they might play like a lot, because that seems to be what they are into. All right, let's put this show to bed. To help us do so, we welcome on the great producer, Ben Strober, who is operating also out of the greater D.C. area. So, Oliver, please play those sleepy tunes.
20: You know there was a robot Olympics, Denton?
19: My wife sent me a TikTok about this. The humanoid Olympics in China, I think it is.
20: You probably saw the video that I'm talking about.
19: The humanoid robot running the 100-meter in track into a wall?
20: Yeah, so I wanted to talk about that because I found this video, one, really funny, but also really scary at the same time, because that thing was running so fast, and I don't know if it's maybe kind of like an illusion in a way, because it's this humanoid looking robot thing running and not an actual human, and you can't like put it in a perspective comparative to like Usain Bolt running. It looked like it was running 45 miles an hour, and then it just crashes right into a wall, starts running backwards before it falls backwards, and just sparks start flying out of its body. And I'm just like, what in the world is happening here? But if they're going to make robots like that, and Stephen Hawking warned everyone that like robots and AI would take over the world, that thing, you can't outrun that thing. That will go, it will get you, and it will kill you. And I wanted to know if it scared you the way it scared me.
19: Yeah, I watched the Terminator movies late in life. And that was a unique decision, because it feels like more than ever, maybe you always felt that way. Maybe people, when the Terminator movies first came out, thought that we were not far away from the Terminators actually existing. But those people didn't see humanoid robot Olympics the way that we are now seeing humanoid robot Olympics. Say that one four times fast. That's a little bit of a tongue twister. I look at these sorts of things and I'm just like, why are we celebrating the Olympics? Like, why are we racing them? That's a crazy thing. Also, just know, he also like the robot, or she, you know, I don't want to offend any, the robot community out there, didn't stay in the lane at all, you know. And I, as the track and field captain of the 2013 Freedom High School track and field team, you got to stay in the lane when you are running. You know, I'm a bit of a purist in the track and field regard. He was all over the place, so. Humanoid Olympics for the humanoid robot thing, not great. All over the lane, really fragile. You crash into one wall and then you break at the hip. Watching him like fall back too was hilarious, because it reminded me of like a Star Wars droid when they were meant to be like objectively stupid the way that they behaved, and then to see that thing kind of behave that way was very funny to me.
20: That's actually a really good comparison. It just kind of like malfunctioned and it just basically exploded. And it kind of reminded me of like how the droids would blow up after they got shot by a laser.
19: I mean, they just had no bag no bag. You can run in one straight line, and that's the only thing that they could do. But, like, I'm curious, if you're going to do the Olympics, I mean, the Olympics is more than just running in a straight line. Even if you are just keeping it to track and field, are we going to get, like, a humanoid long jump? Or, I mean, listen, man, if they can't handle running into a wall, which I believe was a padded wall, too, because why? You're not going to have, like, a brick wall at the end of a track. So it was a padded wall, and the robot crashed and burned beautifully, mind you. But, like, could you imagine that thing trying to triple jump? It's going to break its leg off. It ain't got no wheel on the triple jump. Look at me dropping track.
20: Like a javelin throw.
19: A shot put? Can that thing even carry a shot put? I'd actually be terrified. If that thing starts shot putting, that would be kind of scary, because then they can lift things. You know, they're running in a straight line, cool, whatever. But when you can start lifting things too, oh, God. Thankfully, this is also not an America thing, by the way. Yet, at least. But this is the humanoid robot Olympics, I believe, is taking place in China.
20: Correct.
19: Do they not have the Terminator movies? Like, do they not? I didn't want the Terminator movies to be a prediction. I wanted that to be, like, very sci-fi. And, like, wow, look at how jacked Arnold is. And, wow, Sarah Connor's kind of hot. Not kind of. Sarah Connor's hot. Like, I didn't want the Terminator thing to be a preview of what is to come. I like it when art imitates life. I didn't want life to start imitating art the way that could possibly be happening. That's going to do it for us. Big thanks to our guy Ben Strober and Oliver Popular, who is running the board in our Culver City studios, for hanging out with us tonight. Thanks to all those that called in. We are back tomorrow on a Friday, a free-for-all Friday. So come hang out with us. Have great questions. Small Papa, Drake Toll, is up next.
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0: Drake Toll Show on Westwood One Sports and the Westwood One Sports app. Drake Toll with you from the Savannah Bananas organization, locked on Big 12, and right here on Westwood One Sports. Roy Lee runs the board, Addie Bates produces, and good morning to everyone but Fernando. I still don't think I've gotten the melody to Fernando by ABBA down yet. Is that even Addie? Good morning. We'll go hot off the press here. Is the song even called Fernando? I'm starting to forget.
1: The one you're singing is Orlando from the Book of Mormon. Fernando's the one that goes like, there was something in the air.
0: Fernando. Yeah. That makes way more sense. Doesn't it seem, don't we seem so far removed from the bright lights, the confetti falling down, 16-0 national champion, he's lifting the Heisman, Fernando, and the whole place is singing the song, he's Fernando Mendoza, top of the world. Well, last night, I didn't hear, they didn't play the song, I didn't hear him singing the music, and on primetime, Thursday night, ESPN, like the world could watch this. I was trying to watch the Browns and the Bears play their preseason game last Saturday, and it took me, this could just be me being an idiot, it took me 17 minutes to figure out, okay, like, Browns Sports Network, NFL Network, Preseason Plus, like, just piecing cords together, trying to watch a preseason game. Last night, didn't have that problem. The world could see Fernando Mendoza, the Las Vegas Raider. And I don't think Fernando Mendoza wanted the world to see last night's iteration of Fernando Mendoza, the Las Vegas Raider. He looked uncomfortable against a Houston Texans defense that is bang up. And when both their teams are rotating ones in and out the first few drives, the first quarter, you can tell, and even in practice this week, Mendoza threw a couple of pick sixes, but you could tell yesterday, incredibly uncomfortable for Fernando Mendoza, the rookie Heisman Trophy winner, college football's best quarterback, the first overall pick, who was 8 for 15, 86 yards, no touchdowns, and an interception. Fernando Mendoza had a bad night. And I am the king of overreacting to preseason games. I love to. It's my favorite thing to, because football's back. So I watch a game last night and think, no, did we lose him? Did we lose the boy? 8 of 15, 86 yards, no scores, and a pick for Fernando Mendoza. Well, let's take you back to the pick. It wasn't just an interception. Heard on ESPN last night, Fernando Mendoza throws a pick six.
2: Dastan Jetty. Play action from Mendoza, and he comes back over the middle, and he's picked off. Wood as the rookie. Mendoza trying to track him down and cannot. Pick six.
0: An 80-yard pick six that Fernando Mendoza tossed in the first quarter last night in Houston against Houston. But then it kind of got worse. The opening play of the second quarter, right back to ESPN and Joe Buck. Fernando Mendoza dropped.
3: Really a great year for everyone.
2: Mendoza keeps. He's in trouble and down he goes. Wrestled to the ground by Caden McDonald. The second round pick.
0: That's not how that. I mean, but this is supposed to be the fun display on Thursday night where the world can watch. 8 o'clock Eastern time. Primetime ESPN. Yeah. Fernando Mendoza. This felt a little bit, it's a bit different than your normal preseason game that's on NFL TV Network Plus. This was accessible to the world. And again, as the king of reading too far into preseason games, I'll read far enough into this to say Fernando Mendoza, who looked to me incredibly solid in preseason game number one, last night's regression worries you. It's not fun, right? If you're the Raiders, think about if you're the Raiders, namely a Raiders fan, 310-840-4910. How much do you read into a preseason game, right? You wake up this morning thinking, oh man, what if this whole Mendoza experiment doesn't work? 310-840-4910. The phone lines are open. As someone who reads into this, who reads into preseason games, and as somebody who's already frustrated for the Raiders, frustrated because of this. When you were a kid and Christmas rolls around, on Christmas morning, if your dad had gotten you a trampoline, you're like, oh, yeah, that's the one thing I needed was a trampoline. And he says, yeah, you can't play with it for a year. You can't jump on the trampoline. But remember 4 years ago when we got you moon shoes, the smaller version of a trampoline, but for your feet, you can play with the moon shoes. He said, but Dad, I've had moon shoes. Moon shoes have been here. It's Christmas morning. I want to play with the trampoline that we just got. Not yet. Trampoline's not ready yet. That's what Raiders fans have been told, is your brand new shiny toy, Fernando Mendoza, not ready yet, still cooking in the oven. We got to give him some time. Kirk Cousins is going to be the starting quarterback. I imagine there is frustration with the idea that you woke up on Christmas morning and you can't play with a trampoline. Mendoza's the first overall pick. Heisman Trophy, 16-0. And before preseason games began, the Raiders were clear Mendoza was not the starting quarterback. It's Kirk Cousins. And then getting to the preseason games, Mendoza looks great game one. Game two rolls around, and last night, again, it was a dud. With the pick six, the sack not long after, and Fernando Mendoza seemed human, which we never saw that side of him at Indiana last year. But then, as I sat there in a smoke-filled bar, Tybee Island, Georgia, watching this game, drinking the one Miller Lite that I had last night, I thought to myself, go easy on the kid. Because here's what Fernando Mendoza sounded like. Here's the human being that walks the earth, that shares the planet with you and I. Here is the human being, Fernando Mendoza, on his disastrous night in Houston.
4: I think there were a lot of learning moments tonight. Evidently, it's not exactly the outing that, you know, our offense wanted, but there's still a lot of time left in the clock, so hopefully the boys can get it done and get a W for us.
0: That is just so Fernando Mendoza. Evidently, it's not exactly what we wanted, but there's time. We can do this with the power of friendship. Fernando Mendoza strikes again. Good morning again, Addie Bates. I've said it the last 2 weeks. I love reading into preseason games. I love reading into the storylines. I love reading into Fernando Mendoza throwing a pick six and looking bad last night. How much do you read into a preseason football game?
1: If it's in terms of Fernando Mendoza, I'm not reading into it too much.

0: defense is great, but a big part of it is that the Texans had some of their twos out there. It wasn't just their big guys out there. And there were a lot of plays where immediately there was a busted O-line. And so I'm concerned about that when you have a guy whose internal clock is already pretty slow and he's going to where he's planning, that's where he's going and everything. Like, that's why we saw a sack, and that's why there was a lot of pressure on him. So this Raiders O-line for a rookie quarterback is not ideal, but for Kirk Cousins, good luck. I mean, hopefully you don't have to see the blue tent anytime soon.
1: You know, yes, that's a good pushback on this take that, right, you've got to get the present in there and then be able to play with it on Christmas morning and not have to wait. I think that Fernando Mendoza should start week one and be the guy for the Raiders. Maybe the stopgap of Kirk Cousins for a few weeks grows him up into the NFL. But what I don't like is I remember as a Cowboys guy watching Dak Prescott his rookie year thinking, oh damn, he's good. Or C.J. Stroud even a couple of years ago, Jaden Daniels, his rookie year, Caleb Williams showed a lot of flashes. Are we taking the opportunity away from Fernando Mendoza to break out on the scene the way that a Jaden Daniels, a Dak Prescott, a C.J. Stroud, a Cam Newton did in the NFL by not giving Fernando Mendoza the starting job?
0: No, I think this would be the perfect thing for his growth. I think the worst thing we could do is have him start week one and put him under that kind of pressure when we've seen him be shaky when he has started. And the thing is, we're going to have a difficult conversation. Let's say Kirk Cousins gets injured. That Aiden O'Connell. He looked pretty damn good. And that is not a diss on Mendoza. He is a rookie. He's 22 years old. And if I had to guess, he's probably never had a sip of alcohol. He's a kid. Like, he's just a kid when it comes down to it. And so, in order to protect his longevity and his success down the line, I think it's important that he does not start and that they continue to work on his mechanics and the way his internal clock runs, because right now he's going to get destroyed in this league if they continue to let him play like he is right now.
1: Addie wants to give the kid a margarita.
0: You know what?
1: Just give the guy a margarita.
0: Let's go to the Strip. Let's go to the Las Vegas Strip.
1: Nope. Scary. Strip is scary.
0: Fernando Mendoza, can I show you the Venetian? Caesar's Palace.
1: You said the name. Aiden O'Connell last night, 15 for 24, 166 yards. And at the end of the game, to win a preseason game on the road, Clint Kubiak calls the tush push, and the Las Vegas Raiders knocked off the Houston Texans 22-20 after the Texans scored 0 points in the second half. Here's the final call.
2: And O'Connell is going to get pushed from behind.
3: A little tush push.
2: Well, the clock is continuing to run, and it's a touchdown.
3: Yeah, that was the issue. If you go with that, you got to get it across the goal line, and I wasn't sure if he did.
1: The Raiders win preseason game number two. They're now 1-1 on the preseason, rallying from that 20-3 halftime deficit to knock off the Texans again, 22-20. Behind Aiden O'Connell, who came in and led the way. Addie's backup quarterback. She wants Aiden O'Connell, the Las Vegas Raiders backup quarterback, in the event that Kirk Cousins gets hurt. Bubble wrap Fernando Mendoza while you can. Lead him into the NFL slowly. 41-17, the final, San Francisco over the Chargers last night. Justin Herbert, 5 plays. He was 1 for 2, 9 yards. Brock Purdy, 4 for 6. 29 yards, neither starter for both the Chargers and Niners got significant time. But Trey Lance, remember that name? Yeah. He's in the NFL. That's an NFL guy. For the Chargers last night, was 10 for 16, 73 yards, but 2 carries for 42 yards on the ground. Again, 41-17, San Francisco on top. Latest news in Dallas Cowboys, New Orleans Saints world. Each franchise will be fined $500,000 by the NFL. Were the brawls really that bad? And here's why that's good news for both franchises. Let's talk Cowboys on the other side. It's 310-840-4910. You can call or text. Get involved all day. This is the Drake Toll Show.
4: 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The Bills and Ravens have new coaches. Patrick Mahomes and Bo Nix are coming off injuries. The Patriots face a first-place schedule. The regular season kicks off in less than 3 weeks. We're ready. Are you? Westwood One Sports.
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0: The Dallas Cowboys fined $500,000 alongside the New Orleans Saints for brawls at training camp this week. I love it, man. I love it. For a franchise that's been called soft or underachieving, to have the moxie to grab dudes' helmets and throw them 30 yards across the practice field. Six different brawls on the same day this week in Oxnard. That's the exact thing from the Dallas Cowboys. It makes me think, what if the NFL's 32nd ranked defense? What if they got their get back? And now the Cowboys are a force to be reckoned with. Let's take you out to the Lone Star State. Sean Sharif joins the Drake Toll Show from The Fan in Dallas. Sean, appreciate you giving us your time before your show this morning. And the Cowboys, $500,000 fine coming down the pipeline from the NFL. Is this a sign the Cowboys have their swagger back?
1: I wouldn't read that much into it. For all the reporters that were out there covering it that we have on every day from DallasCowboys.com, they were annoyed and they were irritated with it. So none of them came on and said, oh, my God, this is a sign. Christian Parker is bringing this moxie and this swagger. They were irritated with it. They're like, come on, let's get this daggone practice going. You had a lot of people there who were like, just shut this thing down. We should go ahead and cancel it. So I think they're a little bit more irritated and annoyed versus inspired that we now have a backbone defensively.
0: The inspiration side of this, then, the inspiration side of the week for the Cowboys, Von Miller coming in. And, you know, he's talked about growing up DeSoto, 28 minutes away from the steps of Jerry World. This is a Dallas Cowboy, or I guess a Dallas kid through and through, and now a Dallas Cowboy. The injection of Von Miller into a Cowboys defense, how big of a move is that on the field? We know what it does off the field, locker room. How big of a move on the field is this for production of the Dallas Cowboys next year?
1: You know, I'd put it like a 6 or 6.5 out of 10. Okay. There's nothing that tortures a football fan more than those stops to where you know you absolutely need it and then you cannot get off the field. And that was the Cowboys' defense last year. It started in the opener against the Eagles. Jalen Hurts was just running for every first down possible. And then you go into the season, and 3rd and 12 felt like a losing proposition. So I know that there are some naysayers, some on our station in the afternoon, Brian brought us, who are like, oh, you know, he can't be your leading sack guy. This is a problem. This is going to be an issue. The Cowboys don't need Von Miller to go ahead and get the final sack to win the Super Bowl like Aaron Donald. They need to get off the damn field on 3rd and 10 in the second quarter. They need to get off the field in the third quarter. They need to have the opportunity to have this great offense give you a 2-score lead. So the over-under in Vegas is 6.5 sacks for Von. I would take the over. It would not surprise me if he is their leading sack getter on the season. That is and would be an indictment of your other defensive end. So I think it's a really nice pickup for $5 million. I think it's going to be productive on the field. And I did not know that Von was like this big-time leader that he took so much pride in the locker room, where he said he wants to be a GM, front office, or pro personnel guy one day. So I like the pickup. Is it going to be Max Crosby? Absolutely not. But I think there's going to be about 4 or 5 moments this year where we're like, okay, that was worth the pickup and the signing right there when the Cowboys can finally get off the field.
0: He's Sean Sharif joining the Drake Toll Show, Westwood One Sports, and the Westwood One Sports app from The Fan in Dallas. Sean, on that note, I've said it for the last, all through the offseason, really, the Cowboys are a couple of moves away and then closer. I still foresee the Cowboys being one move away defensively from true contention in the NFL. And now that Jerry has said, hey, we didn't shut the door on Max Crosby, would that be the move for the Cowboys defensively? Is Max Crosby the name?
1: Yeah, I mean, I think that would be the move. I mean, you still don't know what you have at linebacker. So, you know, we ran a poll question on our show. If you were going to pick up one of these, you know, nursing home vets, would it have been Von Miller? Would it have been Bobby Wagner? So you still have a lot of Cowboy fans who were interested in Bobby Wagner. Some people thought that they were going to pull up a trade for Jordan Brooks, the all-world linebacker in Miami. We still don't know what's going on with the secondary. There's still a ton of questions at corner with Deron Bland's recovery. And Savone Revels had a fantastic camp. Is that going to carry over? Kobe Durant. I know that the Rams reloaded their corners, but he was let go for a reason. So could you make a move at corner? I know they're talking about Adoree Jackson. There's rumors out there on that no Cowboy fan wants. But, yeah, the obvious big one, if it doesn't go right with Donovan Ezeraka at end, and Malachi Lawrence, who we didn't really notice when we were out there at training camp in Oxnard, takes time to develop as a rookie, then, yeah, Crosby in-season move. If the Raiders have Fernando throwing pick sixes like I heard you talking about last night, that would be the obvious one.
0: Yeah. Sean Sharif, joining the Drake Toll Show from The Fan in Dallas. When I was at Baylor, this wasn't very long ago, I was pledging 2020, super recent, actually. And you know, obviously, we don't...
1: Wait, did you say pledging?
0: Learning how to become a new member of a fraternity. Is that okay. the current verbiage?
1: Okay, you weren't Escobar over there in Waco, right?
0: Well, it is Waco, Texas. They let you get away with a lot of things there. The pledge Escobar thing was more prominent than... But it's also Baylor. There's a pendulum there. And I remember my second week in this process I wasn't hazed. I was asked politely to write a 7-page, I'd almost call it a manifesto about the Dallas Cowboys and why they would win the Super Bowl. And what that was, and I've learned, is like this permeating example of how Cowboys fans year in and year out, and myself, I'm guilty of it too, would walk into a football season and say the Cowboys are going to win the Super Bowl. Every year, it was this roommate here, this guy here from your law class, this guy from the gym. Everyone's convinced themselves the Cowboys are going to win the Super Bowl. How close are the Dallas Cowboys to actually winning the Super Bowl?
1: You know, I think in a best case scenario, they're like a couple of rounds away. I think that they're going to win the NFC East. I'm very excited about all the changes, but look, there's a lot of changes. We're talking about, this isn't Madden, right? Like, we're talking about 7 or 8 new starters. We're talking about, whiz kid defensive coordinator, we think, but has never called a daggone play in the National Football League. Right now, we're a little bit worried about right tackle, what's going on with Terrence Steele. And last year, and so far in training camp, knock on wood, they've had pretty good health. The issue with the Cowboys remains, what are you going to do against the elite teams that are over 500? Dak Prescott and this team usually fold up when it comes to that in the postseason. What are you going to do when you face a Houston Texans defense or a Denver Broncos defense or Brian Flores, who tied up Ryan Schottenheimer in knots last year? Like, when it comes to a heavyweight fight in the regular season, the Cowboys, they usually get their heads dunked in the toilet. And Dak Prescott, we all feel really good about, I do, as a very good quarterback right now. But the big question is what he does in the postseason after the Green Bay Packers debacle. So, to me, if the Cowboys reach the NFC Championship game, that is a win on the season. If they win a playoff game, maybe some people would take that as a W, but I don't consider the Cowboys elite, and there's way too many questions about the new pieces and questions about, you know, and this has also been a dumb football team, too. They have not done the little things right under Mike McCarthy. They still have penalties under Brian Schottenheimer as well. So I still think they're a couple of rounds away.
0: He is Sean Sharif, joining the Drake Toll Show from The Fan in Dallas. Sean, last thing I got for you, and then excited to tune in for what I can of your show at the conclusion of this one. Because, man, I've been so glued to kind of the Dallas, the coverage of the Cowboys, since Jerry's rhetoric has become contend and win and almost looser to me this offseason. But we get a call or a text every morning saying that Dak Prescott is just not the guy, and if the Cowboys actually want to win it, he's not the dude to get them there. While I disagree, where do you land on the Dak Prescott faux controversy?
1: I mean, I'm good with Dak and feel really positive about him during the course of the regular season. I think he's hit a stage in his career that Romo did towards the end where Tony said, look, I've conquered the game mentally. His body obviously failed him. I think Dak is there. He's seen every defense. You know, he knows every coverage. He's familiar in this system. And Dak Prescott, I think, is going to have an MVP-type season with his two wide receivers. But I do have a question about Dak mentally in the playoffs and what is going to happen in that big-time game and in that big-time moment. And until he proves that, he had one where he retired Tom Brady. He had a Rams game. He was okay. Nothing great against the 49ers. And then he wasn't fantastic against Seattle when they beat Russell Wilson. So, to me, it's we got to go through the regular season, and then it's put up or shut up time.
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10: It is the 21st day of August, 2026. Happy Friday, everybody. Welcome to the Power Trip Morning Show. A day before another Vikings preseason game. We've got another round, the first of the second round matchups in the initials tournament. Mark Parrish on his way in. Maybe Marty Gallarner. Not sure 100% on that, but cast of thousands. Here's some comedy. Let's get it started. It's Friday, ladies and gentlemen. It's going to be a great weekend. Come on in. I am glad you are here.
11: If you work Monday to Friday, you are a victim of the greatest quality hustle that has ever existed. The weekend. The weekend. You think it's good, don't you? Friday night rolls around, you feel blessed. That's how utterly they make your work week. They make it so unbearable that Friday hits and you're like, oh my God, what a treat. I have just under 48 hours to tend to everything that I was too dead in my soul to tend to all week long. And I get to do it hungover? This is tremendous.

0: It is Friday. It is August 21st, the last day of the week for the Power Trip Morning Show. I'm Corey Cove. That's Chris Hockey. That's Meat Sauce, Paul Lambert. There's Zach Halverson. Parrish bringing food for you fellas here in a second. No Marnie today, remember? I think she's got like a wedding.
1: She's getting married in Fargo. Finally?
0: No.
2: Her and Busty are getting married?
0: Her and Mills? Is it Mills?
1: Fleece arm?
2: Does it matter?
0: It doesn't matter. No. He's not famous enough.
2: No, he's not famous enough.
1: Oh, la.
0: So, yeah, she's got a wedding somewhere. There's Mark Parrish.
1: Hey,
2: Hawk, can I ask you a quick question before we get started?
1: Yeah, go ahead.
2: Do you know anyone who's had knee surgery?
1: Yeah, I think I might have met somebody once.
2: Okay.
0: Oh, man.
1: Hi.
0: It's like pushing a little snowball down the hill, and now a couple years later, we have an absolute Indiana Jones-sized boulder.
1: Oh, yeah.
0: Right?
1: Oh,
0: just keeps rolling.
1: Oh, yeah. Keeps on rolling.
2: Yep.
1: That's right.
3: Oh, hi, Mark.
2: Oh, hi, Mark.
4: Hi, guys.
1: How you doing, Marco?
0: What's up, man? How are you?
1: All right, buddy?
4: Wonderful.
1: You make it through?
2: He doesn't have his headphones.
5: Hi, Mark.
1: Hard week to the main.
4: Hi.
2: Yeah.
5: Oh, hi, Mark.
1: You doing okay, buddy? You make it through okay?
4: Yesterday, I finally made it through a day without crying.
1: Okay, good. Yeah.
4: That was, nobody sugarcoats it for you about dropping your kid off at college.
1: Yeah.
4: And I'm glad they don't because it's undersold. It is hard.
1: It's real, man.
4: Real hard.
0: How'd she do?
1: It's real.
0: I don't mean Nikki. I mean Gianna specifically. Yeah. Nikki too, but I mean, how did she do?
4: Gianna did good. Like she was excited. The hard part, which I think was the hardest part for all of us, was, you know, giving the final hug outside of her dorm, and she started walking back to her dorm, and we started going the other direction towards the car. She kind of looked back, and she was crying a little bit, and I didn't even make it out of the dorm.
1: Yeah.
4: We were walking down the hall, and luckily, she was one of the last ones moving in, and the next day, her roommate was moving in, so we were kind of helping out a little bit. And by the time I got to the elevator, the waterworks were full blown. Yeah. And hit the elevator button, and the first door opens up was just full of kids. and we easily could have fit in there, and I was just like, nope, we'll wait for the next one.
1: Yeah.
4: And it was, after that, I kind of told Nikki as we were walking away, like, I'll drive. I need a distraction and everything. I made it 30 seconds in the car, and I had to pull over and let Nikki drive. She was a little bit more under control. She had let it out gradually over the year. It all hit me at just once, and it was just that's just hard. Her whole life just starts flying through your going through your mind, and you're just seeing it all from the beginning. And so I literally cried myself to sleep in the car.
1: Oh, yeah,
4: buddy. Yeah, and it was.
1: Yeah, good thing you were driving.
4: Yeah.
5: Was what's wrong with Mark?
4: Yeah. It was really hard. And then, we were good, the 5-hour drive-ish. After a couple hours, I was all right. Switched with Nikki. We were doing okay. And, talking with Turner and how much fun we're going to have, the three of us and everything. And we got turned off 12 on a County Road 6 about 5 minutes from home. And then the waterworks just started again because you're going home and she's not going to be there.
1: Yeah, man.
4: Got those under control and then went up and said goodnight to Turner, walked by her room. Waterworks started again because I wasn't saying can't say goodbye to her anymore or goodnight to her in the at night and everything. So, yeah, it was that was a rough, rough day. The next day was still pretty hard. Wednesday got a little bit better. And, yesterday I was we finally were able to get through without crying. So,
1: yep.
0: Well, at least you had that 5-hour distraction of just unbelievable, beautiful landscape.
4: Yes.
0: Right? Just nothing but
4: absolutely
0: pristine
4: nothing. Yeah, right there.
0: You mountains and forests and rivers. And
4: yeah. Yeah. It's a simple drive, but
0: simple is the right word.
4: It's not exciting by any means.
0: No.
4: Yeah. So it was, it was interesting.
0: Good for you, man.
4: Yeah.
0: It's tough.
4: It's such a weird range of emotions because you're happy, you're excited, you're really proud, but it's just heart-wrenching. So it was, and the nice thing about it is everybody understands that's gone through it.
1: Yeah.
4: So we were at Polly Martin's charity event last night, the Shine a Light event, which was an awesome event.
1: Always is.
4: And there was just a lot of former NHLers, a lot of good buddies of mine that had been through it. that were consoling me, and a lot of that were about to go through it that are terrified now.
1: Yep.
4: Yeah. But it's amazing. She's the one nice thing is she's been texting me back instantly now.
1: That's
4: when
1: tough.
4: I ask her what's going on. Well, it never was.
1: Yeah, I know. Isn't that something?
4: It never was. And all of a sudden, she's like, oh, she can't wait to tell me what she's been up to and everything. So, yeah. And, you know, we're trying not to overwhelm her. It's not like a good night, good morning every day like I want to.
1: Yeah.
4: But, yeah, so it's really awesome. She's having a lot of fun down there.
0: I know I said this to you a week ago, but I think you're in the sweet spot. I think that 4 or 5 hour range is the sweet spot.
4: Yeah.
0: Because it's not like she's in Florida where you have to fly and it's a huge.
4: Exactly.
0: And it's also not like she's at the U where it's a 15-minute drive, right?
4: Yeah.
0: It's in that sweet spot where if she really needs to come home, she can get home. If you really need to see her, you can go see her.
4: Yep.
0: But then she still has her distance.
4: Yeah.
0: Nice little sweet spot. I mean, it's unfortunately Iowa.
4: Yeah. Yeah.
0: It's still the right
2: casinos there.
0: Oh, good
4: yes,
0: point.
4: There
2: Hogs?
4: Are.
1: There might be.
4: Diamond Joe's, I flew by and
0: right over the border.
4: Waved at it for you, Hawk.
1: Thank you. And, I might have been there.
4: Yeah.
0: You can start sports betting the second you cross the old border there in Iowa.
4: Yeah, we didn't bring that up to her. Oh. We let that one go.
1: But
4: yeah,
0: she'll learn.
4: Really,
0: yeah.
4: Really cool campus and everything, and the people are obviously really nice. So, you know, we're looking forward to getting it going. Nice thing is, too, is that they don't get the concerts that we have. So she'll be back next weekend for a concert.
1: There you go.
4: And I think a week or so after that, she'll be back. And then she's coming back for the state fair. So,
0: jeez.
4: Yeah. Yeah. So she's going to. And that's we had to set the ground rule right away. If she comes back to the cities, she's got to stop by home and say hello. And so, but no, it's.
1: Yeah, man. Oh. It's hard not to look at what you're losing, man, right? Yeah. It's hard not to look at, you know, the empty room at the end of the hall. You know, I swear it gets easier. And then, you know, you're like, hey, I got a room to do blank blank in now, you know, and it's, I don't know, it's cool.
4: Yeah.
0: Are you still blank blanking twice a day?
2: Yeah.
1: Are you talking to me?
0: Yeah.
1: Twice?
2: Twice? We'd have to check on it.
1: What are you talking about? Am I old?
3: Yeah. What a story, Mark.
1: It's the best, man. It's the worst of the best.
4: I 100%. Thank you.
1: Yeah, man. I'm happy for you.
4: We did something right.
0: Yeah. She's a good kid.
2: Yeah.
1: Yeah.
4: Don't know how
1: poor Turner, though.
0: Yeah. I mean,
1: talk about all the attention you never wanted.
4: Oh, my Lord.
1: Ask Abigail about that.
4: Oh, every day. I'm like, you want to play video games? Why? Just do something with that, please.
1: Yep. But I tell you, man, you just wait. I mean, how much longer do we have before Turner takes off?
4: He's a junior, so only a couple of years.
1: Yeah, well, you just wait. You think this one was hard.
4: Oh.
0: I know. Once Turner leaves, you're just going to be sitting around the house going, I guess I'm going to nap today. I mean.
4: Yeah. Yeah.
1: See, you think about the things you lose, but you gain that.
0: You gain more naps.
4: Yeah, no guilt napping anymore.
1: Oh,
0: Who'd you see at Paul Martin's bid?
4: There was a bunch of guys. Joe Maurer, obviously, Keith Ballard, Dustin Bufflin, Jamie Langenbrunner.
0: Sweet. This was last night.
4: A bunch of guys there. Yeah.
0: Awesome.
4: A bunch of NHLers. It was good. Brock Faber was there. So, yeah, no, it was a great event at the machine shop.
1: Yeah. Cool place, man.
4: Really cool spot.
1: Cool
4: really
1: place.
4: Cool venue.
0: Is that the spot in Woodbury? Like Woodbury? Where is
4: it? No, it's on the other side of the river in Minneapolis.
0: Oh, I'm thinking of something else. What was that? Wasn't it called the machine shed?
2: Yeah.
1: Oh, yeah, yeah. That's what you're thinking of. Yeah.
0: I was like, that was an interesting choice for a Paul Martin charity, but I was going to roll with it.
4: Yeah, he fell in love with Woodbury all of a sudden.
0: Sure.
4: Yeah.
0: That would have been an interesting venue choice. Good for you, man. Raise some money.
4: Yeah,
2: there is a machine shop in Minneapolis.
1: Yeah.
0: That's what he's saying.
2: Oh, okay.
4: In my head, it was the machine shed that was
0: in Woodbury. I had it backwards, too. The machine shed. It's better than the rest.
2: Well played. It's closed,
4: very
2: isn't
4: well
2: it?
4: Well said.
0: No, it's green to red.
2: Brilliant. Oh. Do you wash it?
1: That's a weird question. I mean, I know it's a song. But, do you wash it?
4: He sounded kind of excited, actually, as he asked that question.
1: Yeah.
2: While you're listening to Ben Maller,
1: good old Ben.
0: True. That is technically
2: that
0: true.
2: That is true. Yeah,
1: I'm hoping we get to see Ben this week.
2: Yeah,
0: you guys might see him.
1: Hope so.
0: I know he's having a Maller meet and greet at the end of the month, but I don't think you guys overlap. So like he's doing his bit where he asks all of his listeners to hey if you're in Vegas come by and say hi. I think it's like a day or two or three after you guys are there though.
1: Is that right? Because I wouldn't be surprised if he's involved in what we're involved in.
5: Yeah,
0: for sure.
5: Yeah. He's the best.
0: Oh, reach out to him. You have his number, right?
5: Yeah. Yeah. Yeah. I love that guy.
0: Great guy.
1: I'll smooch him. Mm. Yeah. But there you go. All right. So, football, man. We got us a defensive end, guys.
0: Awesome. Which one?
1: The kid, Dallas Turner. Did you read Alec Lewis's article about him? I guess it's
0: No, it's behind a paywall.
1: I guess it's a linebacker. I've got 3 or 4 accounts. You want to borrow one of them?
5: You do. He really does. I use one over here, and I have one on my phone.
1: Dallas Turner stomping people's asses yesterday. Mm. Feeling good. Looking good, Mortimer. Anybody?
4: Classic.
1: Yeah, right?
4: Absolute
1: God,
4: classic.
1: Trading Places is so good.
4: Unbelievable movie.
1: God, that's such a good film.
4: Dan Aykroyd, Eddie Murphy. I saw part of it again the other day.
1: Oh.
4: In their heyday.
0: Add that to the list. Never saw it.
1: Oh, man. That might be my favorite Eddie Murphy movie, and that might be ridiculous to say, but I think it might be.
0: Better than Norbit?
1: Okay, second favorite then.
5: You like Norbit?
0: No, no one liked Norbit.
6: He fat. Did.
5: Oh. You like that movie, right, Hawk?
1: But yeah.
5: Yeah.
1: It's a great family film, and there's a lot of chubs. Most of them are Eddie Murphy in lady outfits.
5: Yeah, which, you know. You're fine, but
0: in lady outfits.
5: Oh, he's fine world. With that.
1: Listen, man.
5: Yeah, you're in.
1: Hey, listen, you get one life, right?
5: Yeah.
1: I ain't trying to waste another day.
4: Amen.
1: Amen.
0: Yeah. At 8:15, we will waste your time with a game called Initials. The semifinals rolling on. Quarterfinals in the rearview mirror. Semifinal number one today.
1: You ready, Zach?
0: Zach Halverson versus Tatum Everett of the Vikings Entertainment Network. Brandon Molesky and Greg Swedberg, the wild card wheel winner. One of two. Him and Glenn moving on based on the wild card. But yeah, because then Audra made it in. On her own account.
4: Yes, she
0: getting
4: did.
0: A wild card. But the four of them square off. The winner advances to the finals. No more wild cards. No more safety nets. You either got to win or you go home starting today at 8:15.
1: Oh, yeah, yeah, yeah.
0: And what are we at? One, no, is it 122.5? I feel like last week was 122. Am I losing my mind?
1: That's right. No, you're right.
5: I think, I think you're right.
0: I think it was 122 last week. So I think we're at $122,500.
4: Let's go.
0: Okay, 122.5. Potentially up for grabs at 8:15. Yeah,
2: that's
0: why not?
2: Like 1 year of college.
1: Hey, look, I
0: exactly. That's 1 year at Iowa.
4: Okay, can I call in?
1: You might need to.
4: This is long from Iowa City.
1: Amen.
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1: All right, Zacho, thank you.
4: All right, Sauce and I were just talking TV during the break.
1: Ooh.
4: I have a hypothetical for the entire room.
1: I like it. Let's do it.
4: Because I don't know if what we were just talking about, Sauce, is the right answer, but it's one of the ones that's in the conversation.
5: Zacho will think it's the right answer.
4: Give me the number one show in the history of television that you wish had not been a network show, and it would have been an HBO show. So they would have had HBO's resources. You obviously could say anything you want, so there's no censoring. There can be gratuitous nudity if the show needs it. Like if you wanted to have Cheers on HBO and wanted to see Ted Danson bottomless. But give me the show that would have been better, even if it's a great show, a better show if it's on HBO.
1: Okay, let me think.
4: Because Sauce and I have one that's definitely in the conversation.
1: This is a big one. I mean,
4: And you liked the show way more than I did, but I thought the show was good, but it would have been epic on HBO.
5: Epic. Hmm. I think without commercials, which is a big one for this one, I would have loved to have seen 24.
4: That was exactly the show we were talking about.
5: Said, yeah,
1: wow, yeah. That
4: with HBO's writers, so you could kind of get rid of like the cheesy, because 24 was a little bit cheesy, right? It made some really cliche action mistakes.
5: There's a little bit of fill, too.
4: Right, that's what I'm saying. If you put prestige TV writers, production, I mean, it's not like they went cheap on that show, but you go all out with HBO's budget, writers, skill set. I think 24 is a
0: great show that is like legendary on HBO.
5: Yeah, I mean, 24, and Zach, you and I've talked about this. 24 had the one issue, I think it was season 5 or 6, where literally on the 12th episode, the writer's strike happened.
0: Right.
5: And the second half of that season is horrifically bad. It's like they said, Sauce, do you want to write for it? I'm like, yeah, I'll do it. It's horrific.
20: You did a pretty good job.
5: Yeah, but you got to admit, though, Zacho, I think it's the 5th season.
20: Yeah.
5: It just got squirrely.
0: Yeah, but there was that episode that you wrote where, like, every other scene, the one guy goes, you guessed it, I'm the bad guy. But there was 15 twists.
5: A lot of Dusty Mon references. Right,
0: everybody ended up being the bad guy. Yeah. Everybody's name tag said Mon.
5: Yeah, you saw
0: it. God, I thought that season was just terrible. On HBO, it would have been better. Mm-hmm. Chris, you got one, a show that would have been exponentially better on HBO?
1: I think a show that I can't help but put it in the context of I wish they would redo it, mm-hmm. same cast, and put it on HBO. And start from the beginning again, it would be West Wing.
0: Sure.
1: God, yeah. I love that show. Can you imagine without commercials?
0: I didn't even see it, but I could tell. I mean, right. Aaron Sorkin had the Newsroom on HBO that was probably a West Wing feel with the Newsroom instead of the White House.
1: Yeah.
0: But that makes a lot of sense.
1: If you could really dive into the behind the scenes stuff, you know, and in that show, what's his face? Martin Sheen. Yeah, Martin Sheen.
0: It's President Kennedy, you idiot.
1: He's a president that you owe, that like right. every, I think both sides would love to have, you know what I mean?
5: Yeah.
1: And to see what his staff would have to go through in real life, I think that'd be pretty cool.
0: Parrish, you got one?
4: I was thinking Sons of Anarchy.
1: Son of a bitch.
0: So, all right, I didn't watch Sons. That was on FX, right?
4: Yeah.
0: How edited was it? Like, they swear on FX, but maybe not nonstop. But were there limitations on the language, or did they let it loose?
1: There were limitations for sure.
4: Yeah.
1: They showed some stuff, but like when they lit those people on fire in that pit.
4: Yeah.
1: HBO, you would have seen them burning.
4: Oh, yeah, for sure. Yeah, there's some graphic scenes and stuff like that. Not that I wanted to see some of them, you know, in more detail and whatnot. But yeah, for them to just have freedom to do whatever they wanted, I think that would have been pretty cool.
1: Dude, the Opie scene. Oh man, where he says, I got this. Oh my God, dude. That show was so good.
4: We loved that show.
5: Yeah, I never saw it.
0: All right, let me ask you an insane question. Would shows like The Office or Parks and Rec be better, the same, or worse if you put it on HBO?
4: I was actually thinking about The Office. I don't know.
0: I think I could argue it both ways.
4: Yeah, that's a great question.
5: And I think The Office succeeds because you can't be just full-on filth.
0: Exactly. Yeah.
5: And you have to, it's got to be clever.
0: Exactly. You have to write it into existence.
5: Yeah.
1: And I think that there's something to be said for that. It's what we talked about with Howard Stern when he went to Sirius Satellite Radio. How funny would we be if there were no parameters? Who knows?
5: Yeah. Mm-hmm.
1: You know, but I think the parameters make you have to be more creative in some ways.
5: Yeah.
1: Right?
5: Yeah,
0: they definitely, my guess is if we let them start from scratch and pretend that The Office never existed and it's an alternate reality and it starts on HBO, my guess is there are a handful of scenes that would be just epic if they just let it loose and do whatever they want.
5: Oh yeah.
0: But everything we just said, I think is the truth. I think the way that you have to write a show like that for network TV makes you have to think outside the box and get creative. You can't just have Todd Packer saying the most offensive things on the planet. Right. You have to. What can I say on NBC that is still super offensive that isn't over the line?
1: I got a $1 million idea.
0: Go on.
1: And somebody out there can have this. I'm too old and too tired to take it to fruition. Imagine a Office style show where you have, you know, the closet where they go into and they tell you what's going on with Dexter. Mm. Like, where he breaks down why he killed the guy and how he killed him and what he's going to do to him. Like, you know, where he has the little aside, sort of like a Parker Lewis Can't Lose, where he looks at the camera and breaks down the third wall and says, here's what I'm going to do to this son of a bitch. Because that was the thing about Dexter, a serial killer you could root for, at least in the beginning, because he killed bad guys.
0: Mm-hmm.
1: He was still a serial killer, but it was, you know.
0: Like Boondock Saints.
1: Yeah.
0: It's Robin Hood. He's robbing from the rich to give to the poor.
1: Yeah, and then John Lithgow came in and made that show even better, and then it just S'd its pants towards the end.
0: No. Oh, great. Wow.
5: Did it get? Yeah, it got real bad.
1: Well,
5: right?
1: They ran out of storylines, and then he was married to the woman, and it was just in real life. I mean, it just got convoluted. But I would love to see a serial killer who tried to look at you and say, you know, stops time and says, "Okay, I'm going to kill this guy later today."
5: Yeah,
1: and here's what I'm going to do to him. You know,
0: Hey, have you seen the string of bodies that have been found in Minneapolis? Yeah. And they're going out of their way to say, we don't believe these are connected. We don't believe these are a serial killer. But it was like 3 days and a couple of, it was three bodies in a couple of days. And it was all along the river.
1: Yeah, it was one in Mankato too, right?
0: So
1: yeah.
0: They were, I mean, I assume they're thinking it's drowning.
1: Do you have something you'd like to admit?
0: No, okay. But I mean, it is weird when you see a bunch of unexplained deaths, unless they have more information that they're not telling us. Well, but then it's like, well, these aren't connected here. Are we sure? Please tell us. Yeah. Right.
1: To now be like looking, you know.
0: To think the worst.
1: Yeah, right.
5: Yeah, of course.
1: What are you not telling us?
4: Yep. Yeah.
0: Right. Yeah. Minneapolis, over the last handful of years, has gone through a thing or two. We don't need a serial killer.
4: No.
0: Yeah. Not an active one that, like, the whole country is going to have their eye on.
1: Yeah.
4: Yeah.
0: We don't need that.
4: Yeah.
1: Yeah.
4: Twin cities. Agreed.
1: Strangler.
0: Right. Sauce, I'm looking at you.
1: Of course it ends up being John Bones.
5: I mean, I don't think I could ever be a serial killer because it would take a lot of effort, take a lot of planning, and
0: to not get caught requires
5: keeping a secret.
0: Attention to detail.
1: And too. Gutter helmets.
5: Attention to what?
0: That's right. That's right. You'd have to hide the bodies in your gutters.
5: Yeah, but I couldn't because my gutters are protected by gutter helmet and gutter
0: helmet.
5: Well,
0: then where would you hide them?
5: I'm not going to tell you.
1: Oh.
0: That was a test.
1: Yeah, you passed.
0: You passed.
1: But just barely, because he thought about it for a moment.
5: Yeah, man. Hey, can I ask you guys a question about my question from yesterday? About the biker gang?
0: The five-minute question at the end of the show?
5: Could I ask it in a 10-second question?
0: Sure.
5: Biker gangs get infiltrated because people in the biker gang get caught and they use those people against the gang, right?
1: From time to time.
0: That's probably one way to do it.
5: Yeah.
0: Right. But I think in your very long-winded question to wrap up the show yesterday, I think you were saying, why do biker gangs ever allow any outsider in?
5: Yeah.
0: And my response while you were asking that was, how do they ever grow the gang if they don't allow new people? You have to allow new people in.
4: And I believe it's a club.
0: Yeah.
4: Motorcycle club.
0: Right. So you have to, I mean, do they do full background checks and vet them out? I mean.
1: Well, and, you know, I
0: what
1: could.
0: What can you do?
1: If you'd left me some room, I could answer you yesterday. because I've for some reason, listened to some audiobooks about this stuff with CIA guys and alcohol, tobacco, firearm guys who have infiltrated gangs and stuff. I guess not CIA, but and it's interesting because guys about my age and a little bit younger from time to time are looking for families when they for whatever reason go through something. They don't have a family anymore. I had a buddy one time who when his mom passed away, his dad had been gone a long time. He was an only child, didn't have any kids. So he joined a biker gang because he liked that family feel. And you join a smaller local thing and then you like it. And there, maybe you are a supporter of a bigger biker gang and you say, maybe I want to be a part of this. And then you just kind of move into different. So they vet you by keeping an eye on you. And the big guys, they have lawyers and such like that who will vet you on the internet and find out what your true path is, true past is. So I think television and, you know, just fiction makes it look like it's easier to get inside as a, you know, an informant than it really is. We've heard of them. But I don't think it's as easy as they make it look.
0: Okay. I'm trying not to make this about me, but stay with me for a second. There was a time that I stopped at this bar and I had to make a phone call and there was this biker gang.
1: Right.
0: And they did not care for me.
1: Mm-hmm,
0: I could tell the second I walked in, I'm like, this is the wrong bar. This is the wrong place. They were all talking. They're yapping along and I couldn't hear anything, and I'm trying to make a call.
1: Right.
0: So I yelled at him, and I was like, could you keep it down a little bit? I'm trying to make
1: exactly what you said. Do you remember?
0: I said, I'm trying to use the phone. And they threatened to kill me.
1: Now I got to watch it.
0: They threatened to kill me, and I just said, before you kill me, can I do one last thing? And I did this dance and stuff and everybody started clapping and stuff. And then they just gave me a motorcycle. So I was kind of in the club, but I didn't even have to like stay with them. I just drove off. Paul, your hands up.
5: He's not here till next April when we bet on the Masters.
0: Oh, does he know anybody that's had knee surgery?
5: Hasn't Hawk has, right?
20: I'm trying. To-
0: God.
5: Hawk did.
0: Yeah, Hawk did have knee surgery. Yes, yes, yes.
21: Gosh darn it.
0: Parrish, after Turner moves out, join a biker gang.
4: Yeah.
0: You got 2 years to plan which gang you're going to join.
21: My God, he's crashing into dude.
5: It's so good.
0: His tail is just the tail of that motorcycle is all over the place.
21: And he kickstarts it and it starts.
5: It's the look on his face
21: everybody's
5: is
21: like
0: it's freaking perfect.
21: I would love
0: man.
21: To turn it around to show it to you guys, but my computer keeps turning off. But he kickstarts it, it starts, he looks around like, look what I did.
5: Yeah.
21: And then he right.
5: It's so good.
21: There he goes, and he's fishtailing, and he is.
0: It's one of my favorite scenes in movie history.
21: It's just the greatest.
5: It's so good.
21: I don't know how they filmed that.
5: The relief on his face when he kickstarts that thing, like, hell yeah.
21: I hope you find your bike, Pee-wee. Yeah.
0: And there is genius in the silence after the crash.
5: Yeah.
0: Right,
5: oh, yeah.
0: It's not like the biker guys are going like, "Oh, damn, man! Like that little leg it hurt," or like, or saying like, "You don't need to add anything; just have that weird silent crash, and then just."
21: I'm about to ruin your day, Corey. You ready? What is the name of the biker gang?
0: Oh, I have no idea.
21: That's
0: not even in the back of my head.
21: I think I would have known even before I watched the scene for the 100th time.
0: Is it how many words is it?
21: Two.
0: What are the initials?
21: SH. Okay.
0: Satan's.
21: I wish I knew how they filmed this.
0: Satan something?
21: Yeah, you're right. Yep. Satan's.
0: SH. Satan's.
5: Hell.
21: Close. Satan's Helpers.
5: Just a perfect name.
0: Not Santa's Helpers. Satan's Helpers.
5: '80s biker
4: helpers. Satan's Helpers.
0: Damn.
21: Gosh.
0: The best, man.
21: The stunt man who crashed this motorcycle.
5: So good.
21: Hope you find your bike, Pee-wee.
5: Yeah. Then he slaps him on the back, right? And he takes off. So
0: It just goes quiet. It's so good. Front Page Sports is next after this on the Power 2 Morning Show on The Fan.
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10: From the KFGO News Center, I'm Austin Erickson. No one is hurt after a lithium-ion battery fire in West Fargo. Crews responded to an apartment building around 4:30 Thursday afternoon in the 500 block of 6th Street East, finding smoke and flames coming from a battery. It appeared to have exploded while charging in a kitchen. Firefighters put the flames out and ventilated the building. CDC numbers show vaccination rates for kindergartners are dropping sharply in North Dakota and Minnesota. In Minnesota, in the

0: 6.5. Yeah. Game three of the preseason in Denver on Friday.
1: Yeah, Hawk and I don't like gambling on preseason football because it means too much.
2: It means too much. I don't want it to cheapen the product for me.
1: Yeah. Yep. We wish there were four games. Every team played four games.
2: I wish that there was a game every 2 hours.
1: Yeah, of preseason football.
2: Yep.
1: Like the last night's games were elite, Hawk.
2: That's right.
1: Yeah.
2: Mendoza threw a pick six.
0: He sure did.
1: Yeah.
2: It's over.
0: Yep. He had a 1 week run.
2: Sorry.
3: You want to throw those in the preseason. You don't want to wait till the regular season.
0: Yeah, they're fun. Especially if you have money on the other side. Yeah. Right? Just throw a pick six. Cash those tickets. You know? Have you guys seen in the last, day or two, the trend of everybody in the NFL, the players in the NFL, hating the second day of joint practices, right? Even Saquon Barkley now is coming out going, what are we doing? Because all day twos have turned into is, all right, I'm tired of you guys. Let's just fight. There's pushing and shoving and punching and people are getting in trouble. And across the league, there are players going, one is fine. Why are we doing back-to-back joint practices? It's nothing but skirmishes and heated rivalries. Oh, yeah. You know what I'm saying? It's like, I don't know. But a lot of fights yesterday in the NFL.
1: Yeah.
0: They don't like each other for that, second 24 hours.
3: That's one of the reasons the NHL playoffs get so feisty is because you just get so sick of facing off against the same guy. Like after game two, game three, I'm like, God, you again?
0: Right.
3: You know, and it's just.
0: Not your teammate, right? Yeah, somebody that's truly trying somebody to else take it out on you.
3: Exactly. Yeah. I can see that in football being real tough.
0: So I wonder, think about how nuts this would be. I wonder if at some point, we have joint practices slowly turn into what they do with preseason. We're like, the starters mostly play on the first day, and then the guys that are fighting to make the team are the second day.
1: Yeah.
0: Just to avoid this crap. Are we going to get to that point at some point?
1: Yeah, there's also...
0: Maybe not.
1: Maybe not, but there's also, like, you know, what Hawk and I saw on Tuesday is... Or Wednesday, excuse me. They had not... I would guess not every team has this, but, like, the Vikings have enough space where those teams never even need to come together. They could just have their own practice one day, joint practices the other, and just not practice on the first or second day, right? Mm-hmm. They have so much space over there that, you know, the first, 25 minutes, Hawk, 30 minutes is just their own team bit.
2: Yeah.
1: And then they kind of get together. They could just never get together.
0: Did it get chippy at all on day one?
1: Yeah Will sure. Fries, yeah. He got a little... The offensive and defensive linemen mostly, because like Perry said...
0: Oh, they're pushing every play.
3: Every play,
1: and they're going. It's the same guy every time.
0: And if one guy's trying harder because it's joint practices, and one guy who's a vet that's like Will Fries, and he's like, I don't really care. I just don't want to get hurt.
1: Yeah.
0: So then you get the, you're taking this too seriously, and now I'm going to take it out on you.
1: It's the Rudy effect.
0: Right.
1: Yep.
0: I wonder.
1: Yeah.
0: I don't know.
3: Yeah, some guys are trying to make the team. Some guys are just trying to get in shape.
1: But didn't you say, Hogs Daddy, that they were told?
2: Oh, yeah.
1: Like, like the Saints and Cowboys, didn't one of the teams get fined? There was so much fighting.
2: That's the thing that they're trying to do to keep it from happening.
1: Yeah.
0: $500,000 each for the brawls and joint practices, Cowboys and Saints.
1: Maybe somebody was trying to steal Will Fries's women.
2: Yeah. He had to fight. Yeah. Yeah. Sometimes you got to fight.
0: Did Jameis Winston get punched in the face or did he punch someone in the face?
1: I do not know.
0: I think Jameis got into a legitimate thing. Let me see if I can figure that out because I didn't see it. I thought I read that headline somewhere that he was either swinging or was swung upon. Anyway, you were saying talk amongst yourselves while I looked this up. Rhode Island, neither a road nor an island.
3: $500,000 fine for getting punched in the face.
2: Yeah.
1: Yeah, there was just so much fighting in the Cowboys Saints bits, right? That they were like, you guys got to stop. Because that was, you said it too, Hawk. When they would go to Kansas City, they would just fight.
0: Jameis Winston, by the way, got punched in the face by a Dolphins player during a fight-filled joint practice, according to Bleacher Report. Punch in the face.
1: Man.
0: Hmm.
1: Because wasn't that like Brock Lesnar's bit, is he would just fight?
2: Well, usually the people who fight are the ones who are on the cusp and they're trying to show people that they're tough. And
3: They care.
1: The best story, and I think Starry's tell the story, is Denny Green once said, no more fighting. If you fight, you're getting cut. There was a guy, a friend of mine didn't care much for, so John Randall fought him. They didn't cut John Randall.
3: Yeah, rules are what a play. Put in place.
0: That's playing chess when everybody else is playing checkers.
1: Denny said, no more fighting.

0: About 10 minutes later, John beat up an offensive lineman. The guy fought back. That guy wasn't there the next day. John definitely was.
1: Would have been one of the ballsiest coaching decisions of all time to cut John Randall over a preseason fight.
0: Wasn't Leslie's first year, didn't he cut Bryant McKenney?
1: I don't know.
0: I think he was a little overweight and they just flat out cut him.
2: That's a huge bitch.
3: Yeah, he's a monster.
1: Twins were off yesterday. They are at the San Diego Dads tonight at 8:40. Minnesota is 63-65 after they just swept the NL East leading Atlanta Braves. And we are in a wild card spot. If the playoffs started today, we'd be in.
0: Yeah.
1: With a wild card. With a sub-500 record, but who cares?
3: Yeah.
1: We'll take it.
3: They've been fun to watch this year.
1: Rangers are 63-65 as well. We have a half-game lead over the Blue Jays.
0: Yeah. San Diego, sweet spot. Baseball at Petco, even cooler. So good for the Twins and Mitch.
1: All right. Glad Parrish is here. This is for Chris and Mark.
3: Oh, boy.
1: Hi, Mark.
4: Hi.
5: I got to make up so you'd be cool.
1: There are 8 correct answers, and the reason why I'm bringing this up is because it's in the news.
3: Great.
1: Mark, you're going to love this. It's NBA related.
3: Awesome. Shocking. I kind of figured.
0: Oh, boy.
1: Mark, there are 8 players in the history of the NBA that have either made $500 million or their current contracts that they have signed, right, that are, will eventually play out because it's guaranteed money, they will eventually cross the $500 million mark based on their current contracts.
3: Good for them.
1: One of them joined that list yesterday by signing a new deal. Who are the 8 players that have made $500 or more in the past or based on their current contracts?
3: LeBron.
1: LeBron James is one that's already over the 500 mark. Yes, he's one of the 2, by the way, that's already over.
3: And this is just career earnings.
1: Career earnings. Like, yeah, yep, no endorsement money. Nope.
3: Okay. Hawk?
1: Nope, Chris Hockey did not. That's incorrect.
4: James Harden?
1: James Harden was the one from yesterday. Yes, nice. He signs a 3-year, $97 million deal with the Cavs. So when this deal plays out, he will be over the $500 million mark. Harden's 2.
3: The beard, right?
1: Exactly.
4: Yeah, that's right.
1: So LeBron's 1, Harden's 1.
3: Are they all still currently playing?
1: Yes.
3: Okay. That doesn't help at all. Man.
1: A couple of these guys you've never
3: heard
1: of.
3: Steph Curry?
1: Steph Curry will be over the line, but is not quite yet. I think he's actually next year. I think, like, this season, I think he crosses the mark. You guys are 3 for 3.
3: I think he might. SGA seems a little. Isn't he young?
1: Too young. Yep. Yeah. Not there yet. He'll get there though.
3: I can't think of it.
1: I think you only have a shot at one more. The other ones, I think I could give you an hour, and you're not going to come up with. I think you can get one more though.
3: I'm trying.
4: Carroll Shelby.
1: No, not the guy from Ford versus Ferrari.
0: Happy birthday, Carol.
3: I'm blanking on one guy's name. Played for, like, Golden State.
1: Yep.
3: Oklahoma.
1: Yep. That's the other one.
3: Yeah.
1: That's the one I think you can get.
3: Oh, what's his name?
0: Hawk, what's your guess?
1: That's the one.
4: Harley Davidson?
1: While you're thinking of that person, because that is a correct answer. And by the way, like I said, he is he's the one that's also already over the $500 million mark. The ones that you're never going to get. Paul George.
3: Nope.
1: Joel Embiid. Devin Booker. Donovan Mitchell. And?
3: Oh, this is killing me.
0: I think you got it in initials once.
1: A lot of people call him by his initials.
4: SVG?
1: No.
0: What?
1: That's Scott Van Gelt. No, it was SVG.
3: Oh, man. What the heck?
1: His first name starts with a K.
3: Kevin?
4: Kyrie?
1: One of the 2 of you is right.
3: Oh, Kyrie Irving?
1: No.
4: Dang it.
3: Kevin
4: Garnett? Yep.
3: Duncan.
1: No, not Kevin Duncan.
0: Kevin Duncan. I'm astounded.
1: Come on. Kevin
3: O'Connell.
1: No.
0: He's literally a top 10 player of all time.
1: Kevin
4: Garnett?
1: No.
4: Bird?
1: No, not Kevin Bird. Not Kevin Jordan. Not Kevin Elijah One.
3: Yeah, he's Kevin a current, Johnson?
1: No. KJ Ewing. Was awesome for the Suns back in the day. Loved KJ. Wow. You
3: what's
1: are a last, hockey
3: what's
1: guy.
3: Not Kevin what's Ola the Ola last Candy? Name's initial?
1: Starts with a D.
3: Not Duncan?
1: No. People think we're kidding.
0: No, we're not.
4: I don't know what they're talking about.
3: Oh, I can see it.
1: One of his nicknames is the Slim Reaper.
3: I haven't heard that one.
1: If I say the other nickname, it gives it away because half of the nickname is his actual name. You want me to just say it?
4: Yes.
1: One of his other nicknames is the Durantula.
3: Kevin Durant.
0: Yeah. What is that like? I don't know.
1: So LeBron, Harden, Steph, KD, Embiid, Booker, Mitchell, and Paul George. But yeah.
3: Harden. I got halfway there. I got the Kevin.
1: Yeah, you get some tough ones.
0: Yeah, you're living on a prayer.
1: Mr. Z, when the Power Trip Morning Show returns, and then what really matters after this as well. Initials at 8:15. Semifinal number one between Halverson, Molesky, Tatum Everett, and Greg Swedberg. 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
17: 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Fargo Moorhead Red Hawks in action last night here on 740 The Fan, looking to sweep their three-game set with the Sioux City Explorers in Sioux City, Iowa. However, it was all Sioux City last night.
18: Payoff pitch is hammered high in the air to right center field. Up, back, back, and gone. Henry George, no doubt about it, his 10th home run of the season, and it's 5-2 Sioux City.
17: 11-3 would be the final score as the Fargo Moorhead Redhawks fall in the series finale to Sioux City. They still win the series, though. Fargo Moorhead will begin a three-game series on the road tonight at the Lincoln Salt Dogs. Pregame at 6:45 tonight here on The Fan.
19: I heard you back there, Zach.
1: Calm down.
0: But why that would be huge news, actually.
19: Hey, listen, if it'll take away the hiccups, I'll do it.
1: But it does seem to be that it is always the British press that is covering a hiccup story. Is it not? Yeah, it's not like it's out of Ohio. Nope. It's always out of England.
19: Yep.
1: They care about hiccup.
0: They do.
1: People.
0: They care a lot about it.
1: They really do.
19: And every time I get the hiccups, I think it's never
1: going to
19: end.
1: This is it.
19: This is it.
1: I care about Mr. Z.
19: I know you do.
1: Hi, Mr. Z.
20: Hey, guys. What's up?
19: What's happening?
1: You tell us. In a world that doesn't include The Odyssey or Spider-Man, what's going on in the world of film? What do we got this weekend?
20: This weekend, I think what probably is the final installment of the Insidious series, although I'm not 100% even sure of that. So, Insidious. I don't know how many of them have been, 4, 5, 6 of them. It's called Out of Further. It's probably the big release, but Spider-Man may beat this, too. I think this is just kind of be one of those $20 million horror pictures. A relatively generic PG-13 horror picture. So it's nice that it's PG-13 because then the young people who might like this movie can see it. But it's also not R, so it's not a, you know, not a, R-rated horror movie for the hardcore fans, and so it'll just slip in there in between there some two of them.
1: All right, back to the go ahead. Is there more?
20: No, I was just going to say the other one is Mutiny. Every year, and maybe sometimes twice a year, we get a Jason Statham film that they start to mix together because we get so many of them. They have their place. There's nothing new. He's, you know, out for vengeance, and that'll do okay because there's a certain amount of people who will go to every Jason Statham film that comes out, including what Beekeeper 2 years ago did pretty well. So
0: I love that movie.
1: Don't you think it's weird that about every 10 years there's a guy like this?
0: Yeah.
1: That he just makes movies that where the title doesn't matter, the plot doesn't matter. It's just like Steven Seagal kicking ass.
19: Liam Neeson.
1: And it's 10 years of Steven Seagal, then it's 10 years of Liam Neeson. Now
0: Van Damme.
1: Right, and I'm not saying Statham's only been around for 10 years, but it just seems like every 10 years we just spin a wheel and there's a new guy that just punches people.
0: Yeah, and he's
20: making
0: a ton of cash.
20: In a way, it's almost kind of the studios in Hollywood aren't necessarily known for making wise decisions when it comes to the movies that make money. But every now and then, listen to this, they're like, why don't we just keep doing this, and keep firing them out? I've always kind of half-joked, half-been serious that if I was head of a studio, every year I would have some sort of a movie aimed at PG-13 kids about a bunch of kids that have to stay in a haunted house over a weekend for a Halloween prank. And you could just send that to the bank every year. But they, you know, So there's certain things that you could just do an athlete, a high school, you know, athlete that, you know, kind of is down and out, but at the end comes back and makes it. All of those things are tried and true. They make money, and Jason Statham will, because they don't spend a lot, they'll make okay money at the theater, then they'll sell it to the streamers and make a ton of money there.
1: So, my take on movies like Mutiny is I always think they're an interesting choice. Like if you're on a flight and you're watching what people are picking, and there's 1,000 movies to pick from, and you're like, you picked Mutiny?
5: Yeah, Hawk loves it.
1: For the next 2.5 hours, that's the best choice of your time on this flight. And they just look like they're locked in. Like, this is the best Mutiny. Yeah,
4: I'm judged constantly every day. Do you need to judge me on a plane?
5: Yeah, Hawk can't wait for Mutiny.
4: Come on, man.
5: He's kind of good.
1: I like Statham. He seems like a good dude. Who knows?
20: Yeah. So there's certain, I think it's, you've talked about stuff that you put on for the background. Look at the numbers when you get to Christmas for the Hallmark movies that are streaming and what kind of numbers those things do.
1: Right.
20: And you could make an argument that that's, but, you know, there's certain things that are like, I don't know, that are comfort food for people and, for, you know, guys, the Jason Statham films are just something that relaxes them. They don't have to pay too much attention to, I guess. And you just kind of sit back and enjoy it. And nothing surprising. You know exactly what's going to happen. Very comforting.
0: Mr. Z, question for you.
20: Yeah.
0: Will December 18th of this year be the biggest block, like the biggest movie day in movie history?
20: Yeah, we're not sure. We probably, it's a great question. It is very, what are we calling that, Dune's Day?
0: Yeah.
20: Because Dune 3 opens the same day as Avengers Doomsday. And normally studios are kind of egotistical, so they don't want to do that. They want to be the number one. They hate to open their big movie at number two. Dune will definitely be number two to Avengers Doomsday, at least dollars-wise. We don't know. I mean, if Avengers is going to do Spider-Man type numbers, the one thing holding it back from just statistically, not over the course of a 2-week period, but where that's a December 18th, a lot of families do Christmas weekend movies, the day after Christmas, the day of Christmas. And so there's going to be people who are going to wait and save one of those movies to go to on Christmas Day. And so we're going to spread those dollars from the 18th all the way to New Year's Eve. Versus like a May 6th where everyone's trying to go opening weekend. But that being said, and then 7 days after that, it's going to get really busy at Christmas Day because you're going to have those two movies and then Jumanji opens. And Jumanji's found a way into whether they're good or bad. They're very fun for a family to go to at Christmas. So it's going to be ridiculous on the 25th as far as trying to get a ticket.
1: You ever been on a flight and somebody picks Jumanji and you're like, what? What are you doing?
5: That's a good movie.
1: Yeah, The Odyssey just became the highest grossing R-rated movie of all time. It surpassed Deadpool and Wolverine. So, what, 1.2 or 1.3 billion, I think The Odyssey's at. Do you think Hollywood learned anything with this one and it being rated R and the IMAX angle, or is Christopher Nolan just kind of a unicorn?
20: Yeah, I think we talked about the one time that when this movie came out, if it just kind of surprised you, like you weren't familiar with it, and it wasn't Christopher Nolan, I don't think it would have done as much business, even if it was the exact same movie, if you could make an alternate universe hypothetical. So that does help, and it's a 3-hour investment. I'm not sure. I guess here's what I hope they learned, that if you're going to make a 3-hour-long R-rated movie, you better make it accessible and make it good. Because people are willing to come and sit for 3 hours or through a movie if it's really good. And it doesn't feel like, there's a lot of times that you look in your watch, hoping a movie kind of wraps it up, and that doesn't happen in Odyssey.
1: No,
20: so
1: not even
20: hopefully
1: close.
20: That's what they learned, is spend the money and people will come.
1: Yep. All right, Mr. Z, thanks, buddy.
20: All right, guys, talk to you later. Bye.
4: There he goes, appreciate buddy. It.
0: Bye, Daddy.
1: Yeah,
0: bye.
1: Not for 1 second of The Odyssey was I'm like, how long is this going to be? I felt that way during Spider-Man. I'm like, man, this is starting to drag. But Odyssey was just, it had you by the throat for 3 hours.
4: Good.
3: Yes.
1: Oh, yeah. Right by the throat.
0: Oh, yeah.
1: You know, where they're choking you and you're choking them? You know, one of those?
0: Yeah.
3: Sure.
0: You know somebody real well that's in the room?
1: Your friend's in the corner?
0: Yeah.
4: For some reason, he can't do what you can do.
0: Yeah, he's not into that.
4: It's weird.
1: What Really Matters is brought to you by Ovo LASIK and Lens. Dr. Mark Lobanoff and Dr. David Whiting. Oh! Go get LASIK from Ovo LASIK and Lens.
4: That's what I hit every button with the right one.
1: That's all right. You did hit the wild horn.
0: Daddy.
1: Look, this is strange. I know this is like the fourth time we've asked this, but Mark Parrish.
19: Yes.
1: I don't even have this on my list of questions because it's not in the news. It's August 21st.
19: Yeah.
1: We could have signed Quinn Hughes on July 1st.
19: Yeah.
1: What in the sweet hell is taking so long? What are we doing?
3: Honestly, you'd have to ask Quinn Hughes. He's just enjoying summer. From all accounts, everything that I've heard, he loved it here. Sounds like he wants to come back. Sounds like he's probably going to be back. But for some reason, he is just not in any hurry to sign.
1: Man. Where would this rank in terms of all-time Minnesota out of nowhere, devastating sports news? Not death related, just like a gut punch out of nowhere.
3: It would be right up there.
4: Teddy Bridgewater be
3: absolutely
4: number one.
3: Right up there.
1: Ooh.
3: Yeah, that was tough.
4: Teddy Bridgewater was number one.
3: But yeah, for the Wild fans, for the organization, for everybody, it would be a sucker punch for sure,
1: man. What really matters though is this:
4: two fishermen have been rescued after they were found floating in a cooler off the coast of Mexico. The Mexican Navy says they found the men Wednesday about 150 miles off the coast, where they had been floating in the Pacific Ocean in a large fishing cooler with no food or water for 5 days. The Navy said they were airlifted to Mexico, where they received medical attention before being reunited with their families. It's not clear how the men became stranded. A video of the rescue shows two men in a large blue box bobbing on the ocean waves as the rescue boat moves in.
1: This is the most viral marketing for Yeti of all time.
2: Correct. Well said. Well said.
4: Man.
1: I mean, the thing kept him alive and kept him out of great white sharks' mouths for 5 days.
4: Yeah.
1: Put that in a commercial.
4: Yeah.
3: Yeah, there's got to be one heck of a story behind that.
4: Yeah.
1: Can you imagine those two guys being like, "Do you have ugly coolers?"
2: Yeah. Yeti.com. That's Yeti.com. Yeti's whale.
1: Sure.
3: They do.
1: Both the coolers, the cups or whatever.
2: Yeah.
1: The mugs and the abominable snowman.
2: Yeah.
1: All of them. And the Utah mammoth, which really should have been the Utah Yeti.
3: Yeah.
1: Although the mammoth is pretty sweet, too.
2: Yeah. They're going to be good this year, right, Zacho?
3: They were pretty good last year.
4: Not Yeti.
1: Not yet. In a little bit.
2: Brilliant.
1: The San Francisco 49ers took on the Chargers last night, and normally I wouldn't bring it up. 41-17, Niners win. Who cares, right?
2: Great game, right, Hawk?
4: It was the best game I saw yesterday.
2: Yeah.
1: The only thing that's a little strange,
4: we know.
1: This is preseason game number two, and Brock Purdy and Justin Herbert both played. No, barely. I think they both played like a series because Purdy went 4 of 6 for 29 yards. Herbert was 1 of 2 for 9 yards.
4: It wasn't Purdy.
1: They both played, though. Is that weird?
4: No.
1: Am I the only one that thinks it's a little weird? Preseason game number two for one series? What's the point?
2: I would guess. This is my guess. I have no information.
4: You know what?
1: You just have to qualify
4: your guesses.
2: Thank you, Hogs Daddy. They are so banged up injury-wise that they need Purdy to play
1: with the new receivers.
2: With whoever, Kittle's out. Yeah, I think Mike Evans is dealing with an injury.
1: They lost Pearsall for the year, right?
2: Yeah.
4: They
2: can't find Santa Claus.
1: Or Satan's helpers.
2: Yeah, well, no, Pee-wee can lead them. Whatever. Yeah, I think that might be it. And I think Herbert played because their offense is not great and they need the practice.
1: Mark Parrish, San Francisco 49ers open their season against the Rams Thursday, September 10th. Where? The Niners open up their season Thursday, September 10th against the Los Angeles Rams. Where?
3: L.A.?
1: Incorrect.
3: San Francisco?
1: 0 for 2.
3: I'm out of guesses. Disney World.
2: Further away.
1: Yeah, go further away than Disney World.
3: Mexico.
1: Way further.
2: Way further.
4: The moon.
1: Closer.
3: Brazil.
1: You're cold. This is geography, England. Hot or cold. Getting colder.
3: Canada.
1: Colder. I don't mean in terms of climate. Go to the other side. Spin the globe.
3: Spin the globe? Australia.
1: Nailed it.
4: Constant variety of sports.
1: You nailed it. Australia.
4: You did.
1: Melbourne.
2: Can I ask
3: a question?
2: That's
3: awesome.
1: Sure.
2: Are we doing the Survivor bit again?
1: Sure.
2: With everybody?
1: Yeah. Sure. You want to gamble?
2: Hogsteady?
4: Hell yeah.
2: Yeah.
4: Let's Sex!
2: Whoa.
1: What really matters, though, is this.
4: Actress Angela Lansbury. You know that hot piece of A, the one that was...
1: Yeah, the all-time smoke show.
4: Yeah.
2: Murder, She Hopes.
4: That's her.
1: Mm-hmm.
4: Moved her entire family from California to Ireland because her daughter was starting to get involved with Charles Manson.
2: Oh.
3: That's a smart move.
1: That's truly murder, She Hopes.
2: Yeah.
3: Yeah.
2: Good for her.
4: Yeah.
1: Wow. That's some foresight right there to be like, look, you're hanging out with the wrong people.
3: Yeah.
2: Yeah.
4: You know what you'd love? Ireland.
2: Shh. Oh.
4: Whiskey.
3: Whiskey and Guinness.
4: Yeah, man.
1: That's good advice for most people, right? Less Charles Manson, more Conan O'Brien.
2: Yeah.
3: Yeah.
2: More Van Morrison. Less Beach Boys.
1: Are you anti-Beach Boys or just anti-Beach Boys hanging out with Charles Manson?
2: No, the Beach Boys have some slammers. Kokomo is an all-time banger.
4: That's their worst song.
2: I love that song. But like, Good Vibrations.
1: Kokomo, all Kokomo is naming all the cities Mark Parrish just guessed that the Niners are playing in to start the season.
2: Yeah, Kokomo. And all the places Rosie goes after Lieber goes there.
4: Kokomo is, spot. For the Beach Boys, what Touch of Grey was for the Grateful Dead. We need to earn some real money before we die.
2: That is a brilliant analogy. It's correct.
1: Make that mailbox money, though.
2: They made a ton of cash
4: on
2: Touch of Grey.
4: Yep.
1: Mm. More of What Really Matters with Mark Parrish and the rest of the Power Trip Morning Show after this on The Fan.
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1: 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LASIK's under 2 minutes a night. 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
11: 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All-pro tight end Sam Laporta has a hip injury and may miss the start of the season. No decision yet from Rams legend Aaron Donald. He continues to work out and is considering coming out of retirement to rejoin the Rams this season. Week 2 of the preseason continues tonight with 3 games, including the Steelers hosting the Jets. Aaron Rodgers won't play tonight. Will Howard and rookie Drew Allard take Pittsburgh's QB reps. I'm Matt McCoy.
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1: Like Parrish.
0: Yeah. Like Parrish.
1: Yeah.
0: November 18th to the 23rd at Circa Resort and Casino. 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What a weekend we have in store.
4: It's all happening.
3: Yes.
0: Can't wait.
4: Yep.
3: That's what really matters.
0: Ba-da, right? Ba-da.
1: More of what really matters. I do scores. Chris does something else. It's more important.
4: Well, yeah.
3: Doesn't Chris always... Okay.
4: Yeah, thank you.
1: But doesn't Chris always do what? Add something
3: more important.
4: Thank you.
1: More important than what I do? Always? Every single time?
3: Now you're making me
1: feel probably.
3: Bad, but, you know.
1: The Lynx are at Washington tonight at 6:30. All eyes on Olivia Miles. According to the old internet, as of a day ago, I don't know how reliable this is, but she was listed on ESPN.com as probable.
0: Yeah, I saw the same.
1: So thing. It's hovering around probable, but... I think the interesting thing is the line for the game, I think, opened at -6.5, and now there's something like 3.5-point favorites. So maybe the bettors are like, we're not sure she's playing.
3: Yeah.
1: And if she's not playing, then this game might be a little bit tighter than everybody else thinks. So the Lynx are 30-7. They are the best team in the WNBA. Washington 21-14. So, again, the Lynx are favored, but obviously whether or not Olivia Miles plays is a huge factor. What really matters, though, is this.
4: This is fascinating. I just read this, and I've never heard this in my life. And I am telling you right now, if I have talked about this before, please don't tell me. NBC offered James Gandolfini $4 million to play the new Dunder Mifflin manager on The Office following Steve Carell's departure. HBO offered Gandolfini $3 million to decline the role to protect his legacy as Tony Soprano. And Gandolfini took that offer.
1: Get out of here. Are you serious?
4: Seriously.
1: Is that the easiest $3 million anyone has ever made?
4: Really? Yeah.
0: Yeah.
4: That's a dumb thing for HBO, in my opinion. People are allowed to play other characters.
1: Yeah, let the guy do what he wants.
4: Well, yeah, and it doesn't tarnish Tony Soprano.
3: No. That's what actors do.
0: Yeah.
3: Well, I wish somebody paid me money to go away.
0: I knew they offered it to him, but I didn't. I didn't know that was the bit. I didn't know the money exchange like that.
1: It's a little bit like when AMC paid Bryan Cranston to not play that new role of Gallagher in that biopic. It's like, you need to be Walter White.
0: Yeah,
1: you can't be smashing watermelons. No one's going to buy that.
4: I'll smash some watermelons.
1: I bet you would.
0: We know. we know.
1: I can't believe I never went back and rewatched Breaking Bad. I know there's a lot of shows to watch, right? And you feel like when you go back and watch one that you really love,
4: it's the man.
1: That you're starting all over again.
4: He's holding you down.
0: Yeah.
3: Yeah.
1: But I mean, that's a top two or three or four show of all time.
0: Oh, yeah.
1: Incredible. And to watch it once is kind of egregious. Right? You know?
3: It'd be a fun one to go back and binge.
1: Sure. Maybe I should have major surgery so I can just sit around and watch TV all day.
0: Do you know anyone who has?
1: Let me think. Recently?
0: Or just like in your lifetime?
1: No, not in my lifetime. No, I can't name one person, but recently is even harder than...
3: Yeah.
0: Hawk, have you ever had major surgery?
4: Never.
0: Yeah.
4: Do I know anybody who's had it, do you think? I just can't drive on these two-lane roads anymore.
0: Oh, no.
1: Hey, can somebody help me look up what I heard overnight? You know, the old Ben Maller show?
0: Yeah.
1: Ben Maller?
4: Oh, yeah.
1: Ben Maller was hinting that the hot rummer is that Jacob Elordi is going to be Bond.
0: Well, Zach just
1: That makes
0: threw
1: no
0: up.
1: Sense. No sense. He's Australian. Is he not?
0: Yeah, but...
1: Bond's got to be British.
0: Enough. Yeah, but...
4: Well, they were
0: is
4: British
0: Is Pierce Brosnan
4: they...
0: British?
1: Who?
0: Pierce Brosnan?
1: Sure.
4: I thought he was Irish.
1: Oh, maybe.
4: But I could be wrong. I don't know.
1: Maybe he is Irish.
4: And what's his face?
0: Sean Connery.
1: Scottish. Oh, yeah, that's good
0: Sean
1: point.
0: Connery's actually here.
1: All right, so can Jacob Elordi then play a British guy?
6: Well, it's Joseph Cotton if he likes to whip out this wiener. Do it dry and dirty.
1: That's a good point. You guys quickly named Bonds that aren't British.
6: Dry
1: well done.
6: And dirty. He likes it dry and dirty, like Emperor Nero did. Don't act like you don't know.
1: All right, let's play a new game on the Power Trip called Sean Connery or Buffalo Bill.
0: Genius.
6: I'd like me.
1: All right, round one.
0: That's...
1: Nope, that's Sean Connery.
0: Yeah.
6: Was she a great big fat girl?
1: That's Sean Connery in The Rock.
0: Yeah.
4: The Rock?
0: Yeah.
1: Yeah. Not in The Rock.
0: No, not in The Rock.
1: He wasn't penetrating Dwayne Johnson. He was in the movie The Rock.
6: This time I get to be on top.
1: Okay.
0: Oh, you need help.
1: How do we feel, though, if Jacob Elordi is the pick?
4: I can see it.
0: Yeah, fine.
4: Yeah, I think it's fine.
3: I just had to look him up. I didn't know who that.
1: Yeah, he's a big deal.
3: Is. Yeah,
1: Frankenstein, face, right? Euphoria. Yeah.
4: He won like something for the Frankenstein role, right?
1: Yeah, I think he got nominated. Okay. I don't know if he won. I think he was up for an Academy Award for that though, but he did not win.
6: I am Frankenstein. Fire.
0: Yeah. Zach, don't you think he's hideous?
10: I mean, he's not hideous. I just think his face is kind of funny looking.
4: Yeah. That happens.
1: Well, apparently it's a face that is in the conversation to be James Bond.
10: I mean, neck down, he's obviously good.
1: Okay, calm down.
0: Oh, buddy.
4: He's at least 9.5 from the neck down.
0: Isn't Wuthering Heights like the most horny thing of all time?
1: What is the name of that movie?
0: Is it Wuthering Heights?
4: It's Butterscotches.
1: Oh, I love Werther's original.
4: Yes. Oh, my golly, Mom. The soft ones are even better.
0: Wuthering Heights? Wuthering? Anyway, isn't that show really horny?
4: Sure. I mean, for the times, pretty horny, yeah.
1: It's my turn to
0: Is it a show or a movie?
1: It's a movie.
4: It's a book.
0: Did you read it?
4: Of course.
0: Did you?
4: Masturbate? Yeah, but it had nothing to do with the book.
1: Jeez.
0: You need help.
4: I was listening to The Clash.
0: You were listening to The Clash? The Clash gets you horny?
4: Sure. Rock the Casbah, baby.
0: You need.
4: Casbah is your nether reason. Do you realize that, right?
0: You need a meeting.
4: Sherry don't like it.
0: Brilliant. That song wails.
4: I told you.
0: That song makes you masturbate?
4: It doesn't make me. I choose to. Speaking of The Clash, Joe Strummer, the you know, principal guy, Joe Strummer of The Clash, was paid $120, well, 120 whatever British things are, pounds. To marry us. Thank you. Was paid 120 pounds to marry a South African woman so she could obtain British citizenship. Man, it's hard for me to say that. Mm. British citizenship. He used that money to buy these Fender Telecaster he used to write all those songs we know for the rest of his career.
3: Hmm.
4: I don't care who it is. Whether you just met her or not, if you marry her, you got to consummate that. You know what I mean? That's part of the bargain, don't you think?
1: You need to go down the hall and rock the Casbah.
2: You definitely need to.
1: Jeez.
4: I think it would calm down by the time I was 55. I sure did.
1: Yeah.
4: It hasn't.
1: Parrish, the new renovations here at iHeartMedia, we have a lactation room, which Chris refers to as the milking room, and let's say he thinks it's for both genders.
4: Yeah, I can't. I asked him if they'd put, if they'd put grandstands in there, and they won't.
2: Didn't you get an email from Rosie room. About that place?
4: There's a smoking room in the mammary room.
2: Oh, the mammary.
10: Rosie asked for box seats.
2: Yeah.
4: Oh.
2: Yeah, Rosie ain't sitting in the cheap seats.
1: Yeah, Parrish, you missed when Chris first saw it. He was like, room looks nice, but where's the reading material? How am I supposed to do this?
4: I'm looking for equal opportunity. I need a spanking room.
2: Oh.
1: Okay.
2: Jesus.
4: Well, come on.
1: Well, we're all on the same team.
4: That's right.
2: Hey, Hawk.
4: Yeah.
2: I appreciate you yesterday when I sent out the text about the party on November 7th that you responded.
4: I sure did. I'm excited, man.
1: Yeah, I did not. Parrish, did you?
3: I thought I did.
2: Yeah, I think you did. Yeah.
4: He was crying.
2: Yeah, he was crying.
1: Parrish, give me a percent chance that you go to Sauce's house on November 7th to watch college football for an extended period of time.
3: I'm going to say about 90%.
1: 90?
3: Yeah.
1: Interesting.
3: Yeah.
1: Is the 10% that you don't show up because you forgot to tell Nikki so she never put it on your calendar and you slept all day?
3: Let's make it 80%.
2: Yeah. Hawk, anyone else I should invite?
1: Is it my turn or your turn?
4: Probably mine. I don't know.
1: No, what really matters is this.
4: we've done this kind of thing before, but I it does kind of sit you back in your seat. If the entire history of Earth was condensed into 24 hours, okay?
1: Mm-hmm.
4: Dinosaurs would show up at about 11 p.m. They'd be extinct by 11:39 p.m. And then humans would show up about 1 minute and 17 seconds before midnight. So that's how long we've been a part of it.
1: Yep. That's crazy. And again, I know I used this exact stat yesterday, but 99.9% of all species that have ever lived on Earth are extinct.
4: Yeah.
2: Yeah.
1: So.
4: Crazy.
1: Clock's ticking on us.
2: Oh, yeah.
1: Right?
2: As Carlin once said, planet will shake us off like a bad cold.
1: Yeah.
4: Did he ever say anything funny?
1: Oh, yeah. Sure.
2: Yeah.
4: Because every quote you've ever used from him is just like, oh, yeah.
1: Yeah, he doesn't do a lot of it justice, but.
2: Yeah, it's funny.
1: It is still funny.
2: Mel.
1: No, that's Mel Gibson.
2: Yeah, Mel.
1: Mel's stand-up is so very offensive.
4: Yeah, oh, there he is, yeah.
1: Because it's the same level of hatred, but no punchlines.
4: Yeah, he's taking chances, man.
1: And he really just targets one group.
4: Well, a couple.
1: Over and over and over and over again.
4: Yeah, he seems to blame them.
2: Yeah, he's pissed.
1: The news is next. Mark Parrish is here. The room will fill up in about an hour when Brandon Molesky, Greg Swedberg, and Tatum Everett show up. And then at 8:15, semifinal number one of the Initials Invitational. And one of you listeners gets a crack at $122,500. Let's make today the day, shall we?
3: Yes.
1: Let's change somebody's life today. And then they can spend all that money at the State Fair next week. All of it on cheese curds.
3: Easily.
1: I think they would have to buy all of us cheese curds if we gave them $122,500.
3: Yeah, yeah. I would hope
1: so. A couple of buckets apiece.
3: Maybe an ear of corn.
1: Sure.
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27: For KFGO News, I'm Austin Erickson. A Richfield Springs, New York man is in jail after reportedly kicking a woman and holding a knife to her throat in Valley City. Court documents say earlier this month, a woman told police Jeremy Geyer held a knife against her. She told officers he became angry because she was texting a friend he didn't want her talking to. Some of those on Medicaid could soon face new federal work reporting requirements. Minnesota Human Services Assistant Commissioner John Connolly says beginning next year, certain adults may have to document work, volunteering, education, or job training activities to keep their coverage. The state has launched an online tool to help people determine whether they're affected. Farmers are struggling amid historic drought. The drought monitor shows part of Cass County and nearly all of Trail County in extreme drought. Many fields are performing poorly, and some farmers are choosing to bale their fields rather than going through the harvest. North Dakota State climatologist Darrell Richardson says our precipitation is more than 8 inches below average.
1: Welcome.
4: Didn't even say your.
3: I like how he hesitated. Like, do I got to say something?
1: Right, but doesn't it sound like Brett shrugging his shoulders like, welcome. Okay. Yeah. Like, whatever.
3: Yeah.
1: Do it again. Imagine him shrugging his shoulders.
0: Thank you.
5: Welcome.
1: Welcome. Whatever.
2: Wasn't
1: welcome,
2: the
1: I guess.
2: Bit that, like, Barrero set up, like, hey, Ryan Donaldson really wants to ask you a question.
4: It was one of those things where there was a bunch of people on different phones from different places in America doing the interview, and everybody got a question, and Ryan happened to get to ask a question, and he was so excited, he said.
1: Yeah.
0: Thank you.
4: And Brett's not used to getting thanked.
5: Welcome.
1: Yeah.
4: You're welcome. Yeah. Just ask me a question. It's a press conference. That's how it works.
1: Yeah. Yeah.
4: I miss RD.
2: Yeah, Ryan's the best.
3: Good
2: I
3: man.
2: Love Ryan.
4: Good man.
2: Were you on the team flights when Favre showed up, Hogs?
4: Oh, yeah. Yeah. Yeah, I was on the first one.
2: One when he decided, I'm just going to wear jeans?
4: That was the first time he ever walked on a plane. I'll never forget. It's like I've told you a couple of times. It was like watching a cartoon character walk on the plane. You can't believe that real person, Brett Favre. I mean, I'm on a plane with Jared Allen and Ben Lieber and all these guys that are stars, you know? And then Brett Favre gets on, you're like, oh, no, that's a cartoon character.
2: Yeah,
4: that's
2: Adrian Peterson was on that team. Yeah.
4: Yeah.
1: Were you on the flight where Jared Allen was in the same row as Brett Favre and Jared was like, hey, could you pass me that bag of pretzels? And then he did, and Jared Allen was like, thank you. And then what did Brett say again?
4: I happen to have my cell phone recording that entire conversation.
3: Yeah?
4: Yeah.
0: Thank you.
4: That's Jared.
5: Welcome.
1: And that's cool.
4: Brett. It was such a game. You know what it was?
1: Manners go a long way.
4: It was a team building moment.
1: Yeah.
3: Yeah.
2: Do you have the audio of I don't know the name of the team, but the volleyball team that got that $5 million stadium because of the money Brett stole, allegedly?
4: Here's the volleyball team.
2: Yeah.
4: In unison, by the way.
2: Yeah.
0: Thank you.
5: Welcome.
6: It was sunny.
1: Hey, do you have the sarcastic statement from the citizens of Mississippi about how they had their tax money go towards Brett Favre's speeches, and then they were like sarcastically thanking him?
4: Yeah, he didn't. I don't think you can tell. He didn't know they were being sarcastic.
0: Thank you.
4: See, that's sarcasm. I hear it.
1: Yeah,
3: yeah.
5: Welcome.
1: Oh, Brett.
2: Yeah.
1: All right.
4: Okay, let's get all fat and sassy with the news.
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4: You know, I love them. The St. Paul Saints. Saintsbaseball.com is the website. They're still playing baseball down at CHS Field. They'll be back on the 25th, which today's the 21st. That means just 4 days from now. CHS Field, 7:07 starting time. Versus Toledo. Actually, it's an 8:25 starting time. I was wrong. I keep saying, okay, it's on the 25th day. It's the 7:07. I was right the first time. I'm going to shut my mouth. Here we go. Here's the news, ladies and gentlemen. Not just any news. The news. More Americans are growing concerned over the use of artificial intelligence in daily life. According to the Pew Research Center, which showed 52% of respondents saying they're more concerned than excited about AI. There you go. We talk about it a lot, but the kids don't seem to want it.
1: Nope.
4: Which is interesting.
1: Very anti.
4: Yep, which is interesting.
1: Extremely anti.
4: Here's something for you. At least one U.S. Army unit is using Grand Theft Auto 6 as a tool to encourage reenlistment. A unit in Georgia is offering some active duty soldiers a 4-day pass to play the most anticipated video game of the year when it's released in November. According to the division, the offer is available to soldiers who reenlist for a minimum of 2 years between now and November 14th. You get 4 days off to play GTA.
1: Here's the counter argument. Let's say you're like, I don't know if I want to reenlist. I could either do two things. Sit around all day and play GTA 6. Or enlist and then sit around all day for 4 days and play GTA 6.
3: Yeah.
1: What am I missing here?
4: Thank you.
1: You know what I'm saying?
3: Welcome.
1: If it was maybe it's
4: the tipping point for me.
1: But if it was like, hey, no. Re-enlist, and you can have access to it 3 months ahead of time, right? Rockstar Games is going to give it to us in whatever, August or September. You can play it way ahead of everybody else, and then you got to serve for 2 years. I'd still say that's a terrible reason to join the military, right?
3: Yeah.
1: Come on. But what's the difference? If it's just, hey, you get 4 days off. I mean, what?
2: Yeah.
1: What am I missing here? There's got to be something else. That's not enough, is it? For anything.
3: You'd want to do something else for 4 days when you get 4 days off in the military.
4: Oh, yeah, I'm doing that too.
2: Yeah, no,

0: track of the names.
1: PS5 is a lot easier.
0: Sweet. Done deal.
2: MnDOT's doing something good for us, reopening Highway 280 before the Minnesota State Fair.
0: Can they work on 394? Can they get these ramps fixed?
3: Yeah. My Lord. All the way out to...
4: I go 55 on my way here in the morning. Is the ramp on...
0: Still closed.
4: Like, is Louisiana and the Utica still closed?
0: Well, the ramp to 394 is still closed, so I go down towards Minnetonka Boulevard?
4: Yeah.
0: And then I take a left, and then I come right back up to 394 and then take it east from the south side. It adds like 4.5 minutes to my drive. It's a pain in the ass.
4: Were you here the morning Hawk ended up in Fridley?
0: No, I was in Vegas, but I heard the podcast when Chris ended up in downtown Minneapolis and wanted to burn the entire city to the ground.
2: I'm kidding you. Yeah. I am so lucky. I thank God and the universe and everybody who's listening for protecting me that day, because I was doing 100 down tiny streets so angry that I was hoping to crash and die.
4: No. The day you got sent down to the wrong road.
2: Yeah, that's what I'm talking about.
4: Okay.
2: What the hell did you do?
4: No, I thought you did that every day.
3: The County Road 12, I mean, it's out where we, just when we get on out there, out of our place, is just awful. It's just a mess. I have to go to a different McDonald's now.
2: There's nowhere you can go where you're not going to sit in traffic. Yeah.
4: There's no easy way out.
2: That's the truth. Well, there is.
3: Great point.
4: No. There's no shortcut home.
2: There is.
3: Definitely not
0: that. And look, these people are doing much more difficult work than we do. I'm not saying that they don't, but like it's really frustrating when you drive past a project and you're like, I don't think I've seen anyone move in 4 weeks.
3: Yeah.
2: So did you have to shut this down today? Could you leave it open until you're ready to actually work?
0: Exactly.
2: On it?
0: Yeah. It's like, I know you got a million projects you're working on, but this one's just sitting here, which means, like you just said, how about you wait until those ones are done and then tear this one down and work on it?
4: Yeah.
0: I don't get it.
2: Me neither.
0: I don't get it.
4: What is the goal here?
0: Yeah, what is the goal here? The goal is to open 394 as quickly as possible.
2: Yeah.
0: But that is priority number one.
2: I do wish they
0: would. And 494.
2: I wish they would stack them a little differently so there was one router, maybe two, that didn't have any construction. Instead of every one of them being a disaster.
0: What would you argue is the worst stretch in the Twin Cities right now? Because I do think some of that area, 494, has been seemingly under construction for decades.
2: Well, I'll tell you.
0: Down by Bloomington.
3: I was a kid.
2: I can give you the opposite of that, though. I drove to TCO the other day from Rogers, expecting to be in traffic hell. And, you know, right there where you're talking about, I'm on 494, making the circle down to Eden Prairie down there.
4: Making my way downtown.
2: And you get to 169. I'm like, okay, well, the traffic's not stopped. What's going on? Got to 100. Traffic still wasn't stopped. What's going on? So you're going that direction. They fixed it.
4: Yeah.
2: There's a lot of lanes. And you're like, okay, this is what I was hoping for. It took them 19 years, but they did it. And now I'm benefiting from it. Other side, pure hell.
3: Oh,
4: pure
2: people
4: hell.
2: People going the other direction. Oh, yeah. Just
3: stuck,
2: ready to.
3: Log jam. Yeah.
4: I mean, as you just said, Perry, 394 out to like the Wyzetta area that was like one lane.
3: Yeah.
2: Yeah.
4: Hideous. It's just tough to drive on two lane roads though.
2: Yeah. That's exactly where that happened, by the way.
4: He was probably going to Lex to Wyzetta.
2: He was probably going to Woodbury. He was just wrong at this point. Didn't know where he was going. Anyway.
0: Oh boy.
2: So 280 will be open at least during the fair. So that's good because that's my secret back way in on my motorcycle.
4: Yeah. And you always take that, right?
2: What?
4: Your motorcycle.
2: Yeah,
4: when you
0: I go Snelling.
2: Do you?
4: I go
0: either
4: I go
0: north
4: Snelling
0: or south.
4: Well.
0: It just depends on which side of the city I'm coming from.
4: Yeah. I go Snelling as well.
0: But I almost always go just either up Snelling right by Allianz Field or down Snelling by the Rosedale Mall.
4: Yeah.
2: Every time I leave my place in Rogers to go to the state fair, I call everybody I know and tell them goodbye just in case.
4: Have you ever turned around because the traffic was so bad? You got so frustrated?
2: I don't go there unless I have to.
4: Yeah, good point.
0: I can't wait.
2: I know you can. I'm
0: courage,
2: glad for
0: man.
2: You. I'm glad it makes you happy. I really am.
4: We'll be there, what, a week from Tuesday?
0: A week from Tuesday. By the time the mics crack at 6:30, I'll be one bucket in.
4: And you'll have some cheese curds.
2: You can have cheese curds anywhere, bud.
0: Not like those.
4: No, he's right. They're elite there.
0: There's a whole bunch of great cheese curds.
2: It all just turns poopy in the end.
4: Your dad's proud of you.
2: It does, though. It just turns poopy. That's all. It's all poopy in the end. Don't matter how good it tastes.
4: Please stop, boys. Texting,
2: it's just fuel. I'm going to get

0: deal anywhere.
1: Sauce, what are your favorite cheese curds in the Twin Cities, not State Fair related?
2: Oh, good question.
1: Thanks.
0: Thank you. Welcome.
2: Maynard's has good cheese.
1: I was going to say, yeah, Malone's or Maynard's is definitely in the conversation. Those are 9.9s. Yeah,
2: they're good. Culver's has good cheese curds. Speaking of food, did you guys see the Parlor Burger place took our audio and video yesterday and put it on their social media about us talking about their burger?
0: No.
2: Yeah.
0: I think they should pay us in burgers.
3: They are great.
1: Why? Yeah. It just ends up poopy.
2: Yeah, it just ends up well played. Yeah, it just ends up turds.
4: Your dad would be so proud of you.
2: He would be. He should be. He should be proud of all of you. All of you.
0: Why would my dad be proud of Corey?
2: No, I meant all your dad should be proud of you individually.
1: Oh, okay. That makes more sense.
0: Yeah, that makes sense.
2: Yeah, Hawk's daddy is proud of him.
0: No. No, he's not.
2: He isn't?
0: Nope.
1: Man, it is hard to botch cheese curds, but...
2: You can botch cheese curds.
1: But the breading, the breading's the difference, nine times absolutely. Out of ten. Absolutely. Parrish, you got a spot? Best cheese curds?
3: Malone's. I was thinking the same thing. Yeah.
1: Yep. That's my go-to for sure. Waffle fries and cheese curds.
3: Waffle fries are just outstanding.
1: Yep. You get it.
0: You seem to get
1: You're
0: it.
1: Smart, sometimes. Man.
0: Your dad would be so proud of you.
1: Yep. Yeah. Yeah.
3: Your dad or my dad?
1: All of our dads.
2: Hawk's dad, because we're talking
1: my two
2: about
1: dads.
2: Home run. Food turning into poopy.
1: Who was the other guy in My Two Dads? Because obviously it's Paul Reiser, right? Who the hell was the other guy? What happened to that guy?
0: Paul Reiser?
1: Wasn't it Paul Reiser in My Two Dads?
5: It was, and is Greg Evigan?
1: What happened to that guy?
3: Greg Evigan?
1: Did he ever work again?
5: He never worked ever again.
2: He was in Hawk's. He was in Hawk's favorite show in the 70s and 80s, BJ and the Bear.
0: Man, that was a good show. I'm BJ McKay, and this is my best friend, Bear.
2: I didn't know you knew that.
0: I did, absolutely, yeah.
2: He was also in one of Hawk's favorite movies in 08, Journey to the Center of the Earth.
0: Yep.
1: Brendan Fraser, right?
2: This is
0: way before.
2: This
0: then.
2: Is a no one you've heard of.
1: Oh, really?
2: This. Hawk, you love this movie, right?
0: I do. I was a kid. I remember watching it very well. Yeah.
5: Corey, you probably know him as Roger in the show 9-1-1.
2: Oh, great show, right, Hawk?
1: I have not seen that.
0: Great show.
2: He was in 100 million BC that looks like it went right to DVD.
1: No.
2: He went into another one of Hawk's favorite movies from 1987, Stripped to Kill. About a killer stripper lady.
1: So really what we're saying is the peak of his career was My Two Dads.
2: Oh, yeah. He's in literally nothing I've ever heard of.
1: Okay.
2: Oh, Blending Christmas, Hawk, in 2021. You liked that, right?
0: I sure did.
2: Yeah.
0: Yeah.
1: Who did he play?
2: He played...
0: Blending.
2: You have to go a little ways to find him.
0: Oh.
2: He played William.
1: Hmm. What do you think William was all about in that Christmas movie? What do you think he was doing?
2: Probably... Getting it on to Christmas tunes.
1: Interesting choice. So I'll also do sports after this, and I promise that'll be the last reference to the cast of My Two Dads on Friday, August 21st of 2026. 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
3: 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Fargo-Moorhead fails to sweep the X's, but they still win the series, as Fargo-Moorhead now continues their six-game road trip in Lincoln, Nebraska tonight, where they'll start a three-game weekend series with the Salt Dogs. 6:45 is the pregame show for the series opener tonight here on 740 The Fan. Jack Michaels with the call from Lincoln. After a day off yesterday, the Minnesota Twins are back in action tonight to start a six-game road trip on the West Coast, beginning in San Diego, California, against the Padres. 8 o'clock is the pregame show this evening on our sister station, KFGO. This has been Tommy Fox with The Fan Sports Hit.
4: Everybody's ready to just go play ball. There's still, you don't want to peak too early, right? And you also just don't want to be unprepared. There's a balance to that. And so for us, we've had three really good weeks of training camp, really three great weeks of football. And now we're going to see, especially just getting the environment or kick off the time, what the stadium's going to look like, especially guys who have not played in here.
5: I know that it's different. But can you imagine spending 3 weeks doing nothing but football, and then you remember, oh yeah, I start class on Monday too. Oh, I am so grateful every day that I don't have to go to class.
6: Has that changed in the NIL era?
5: I doubt it. I don't think it can. Not if they're going to continue the hoax that is pretending that it matters.
6: Right.
5: You know what I mean?
7: I mean, they're... No.
5: There are some who care. I'm not saying there are none who care. You know, but
7: I skimmed it yesterday, but is there something about now they're allowing guys to go back to college that get cut from NFL teams?
5: That's an interesting thing.
6: It is an interesting thing. Because think about it like this.
5: And you kind of said it wrong, by the way. He kind of said it wrong. It's not that get cut by NFL teams. It's ones who they've been granted another year of eligibility.
6: Sure.
7: But they're like,
6: But they're at NFL camps.
5: Yeah.
6: But the question is like, well, if they get cut and they don't make the NFL roster and they still have college eligibility left, could they go back and play and make some NIL money?
8: Yeah.
6: It's super interesting because, like, let's take sports out of it for a second, right? Like, the whole point of going to college is to find a way to build a career, right?
5: Sure, learn.
6: So if you, after your junior year of college, take an internship and you're like, man, I'd love a job here. And then they're like, after the 3 months here, like, it's just not working out.
5: Yeah, skills.
6: Right. Well, if that company had offered you a job and it was a high-paying job, even though your, quote, senior year is still sitting there, you might be like, man, I don't know if I can pass this up. I know I don't have my degree yet, but like this is the job I want when I'm done.
7: Set yourself free.
6: But if they say, hey, end of internship, like this, it's not going to work out. We don't have any spaces. Well, then you go back to college.
5: Yeah.
6: So it's hard to make analogies sometimes with the real world in sports because it's different. But I kind of see from a legal perspective, if these college kids are saying, well, I did try out for an NFL team, but I didn't make it. So I would like to go back and keep playing college football. I haven't I haven't signed a deal with the devil. I just tried out for a team and it failed. So I'd like to come back. And legally, there's some judges going, yeah, I think they should be allowed to go back. Strange. It's changing every week, right? College football, the landscape of college football. I'm sure it's way more complicated than I just made it sound, but that's the gist of it is these guys are like, well, if I don't make this team, I want to make some money playing football, and that's my only path is to go back.
5: Let's do some more sports.
6: With Sauce.
5: We've already started because Sauce is going to talk about it. He's going to talk about it thanks to our friends at Circa Casino.
7: Hell yeah.
2: It's time for Fan 5 on the Power Trip.
6: You'll be at Circa in a week.
8: That's right, baby.
6: Broadcasting 1 week from today and, what, Thursday as well, though,
7: yes,
6: right?
7: Yes, sir. Yeah, we leave next Wednesday, yeah?
6: Sitting in the sports book, holding hands, doing radio.
5: Yep.
7: Yep.
6: Finding some cheese curds.
5: Looking maybe at the slot machines longingly.
7: Yeah, maybe between breaks.
6: Running up those stairs.
5: Yeah. Maybe.
9: I suppose.
7: Yeah.
9: With sauce down there, Hawk. Yeah. You don't even have to wait for the break.
5: I really don't.
7: No. No.
5: You doing sports? I'll be right back. Yep. I got to go the bathroom.
7: Yep. Then you'll just hear it in the background.
5: Ding, ding,
7: Hogs Daddy, we had two preseason football games last night. The Raiders beat the Texans 22-20, and then the 49ers beat the Chargers 41-17.
5: Yeah, I haven't watched that one a second time yet, but I watched the other one twice already. Yeah,
7: good for you, man. We have three tonight, and that includes the Packers at Butthole Eyes' team, the Broncos, at 8 p.m.
5: Yeah, we play Butthole Eyes next week.
7: Yeah, we do, yeah.
6: Denver, a six-point favorite tonight, which is abnormally gigantic for a preseason. What am I missing there? What's going on there?
7: I would.
6: Is it just that, does he take it super seriously or something?
7: Yeah, it's Butthole Eyes.
6: Because if you're looking at the rest of DraftKings lines, it is like 1.5, 1.5, 1.5, 3, 3.5, 3.5, and then boom, there's a sixer, and it's the Nuggets. The Denver Broncos are six-point favorites. What's going on there?
7: Yeah. Yeah, you're right.
6: If you're one of my gambling friends, text me and tell me why that game is abnormally leaning towards Denver.
7: Don't the sharps, don't the football sharps bet a lot on preseason football?
6: I think so, but I don't know. I've heard that 1,000 times. I have no idea if that's true. Probably.
7: Is it the sharps or the sharks?
6: It's the sharks when it comes to West Side Story and the ocean.
5: Yeah.
6: It is the sharps when it comes to knives around your house and notes on a keyboard.
5: Right.
7: Yeah. And your wit.
6: Thanks.
5: Yeah. Yep.
6: What do you think it is?
7: I don't know. I can see it both ways.
6: Well, which one do you think it is more?
7: The sharps. But also, like, if you're a gambling shark, you would, like, find the blood in the water that is preseason games, and there's probably an easier way to get an edge because, let's say, for example, the Broncos are going to play their starters for a half, and the Packers are going to play their third string guys. That's something a shark would circle.
6: So you have to be pretty sharp to be a shark.
7: Yeah, see, there's that too, man. You get it.
9: Then what's a whale?
7: Norto and I on Saturdays.
5: Oh.
7: The Lynx battle the Mystics tonight. Hogs Daddy at 6:30. Olivia Miles is probable after hurting her ankle on the game on Wednesday. The Lynx are 3.5-point favorites, and they have the best record in the WNBA.
6: So somebody on Twitter told me Nafisa is not playing tonight. Is that accurate, or is that just somebody on Twitter guessing?
5: I don't know. I didn't read that, but that could be the case.
6: Let me look this up here. Yeah, ESPN says she's out for rest. This is just a random rest game because they're cruising to the number one overall seed. Is that what this is?
5: Looks like
7: I would guess, yeah.
6: Yeah, she's out.
5: I think they were like, you know, we were winning without you. Just take a night off.
7: Yeah.
6: Yep.
10: No hurry back.
6: Injury report on ESPN.com, again, says that Olivia Miles, game time decision. Nafisa Collier out. And the game opened up as the Lynx with a 6.5-point, being a 6.5-point favorite. Now it's 3.5. So, yeah, with Nafisa out and Olivia's a maybe. We'll see.
5: Did you see that Nafisa stood up in the press conference and went, "There ain't no rest for the wicked."
10: Great point.
7: Did she really?
5: Yeah.
6: Yep. No, Paul, that was sarcasm. Oh. That was a character he was doing.
5: He doesn't get it. Just let him believe it.
10: Yeah.
5: She did. She's a big fan of Cave-O the Bear.
7: Who?
5: I can't remember the name of the band.
10: Cage the Elephant.
7: I
10: saw those guys. They put on a great show.
7: Thing,
9: Cable the Bear.
7: Are you okay?
5: Yeah, sometimes I just say words because I can't remember the right ones.
6: I think there was a band called Cavo.
9: Yeah, and they Champagne, great song.
6: So I think what you did is took Cage the Elephant. Mm-hmm. Somewhere in the back of your mind, you're like, "There's a band named Cavo," and then you were like, 30 minutes ago, we talked about BJ and the Bear."
5: That's true.
6: Yeah. Maybe it's just Cavo and the Bear.
5: Can I do therapy with you as well?
7: Yeah, can you just go and help him?
5: Please?
7: Yeah, or Zach loved BJ and the Bear.
6: Do you have somebody in your life that has a zero radar when it comes to sarcasm. Like, they don't get it. It never hits. They always think you're being...
7: Yeah, my mom.
6: Really? She's got zero. No radar for sarcasm?
7: My mom's the best. She's...
6: But...
7: the greatest woman in my life.
6: Say that to Kelly.
10: She has that, Kel.
7: Zero sense of humor. Zero. Even my dad would be
5: so
7: like...
5: So you inherited that from her?
7: Oh, zero. And I love her. She's the best.
6: It's genetic.
7: Zero.
6: All right.
7: She's very sweet. I'll say something, and of course.
6: She's very nice.
7: She's the best. I'll say something, and she'll be like, what? I'm like, yeah. Mom.
6: Sarcasm.
5: I think she lost the ability to laugh when your giant head came out of her. She couldn't find anything to be smiling about.
7: Brilliant. Genius. Golden Gopher football team will play their open earth 13 days from today at 7 o'clock, pregame at 5 at Huntington Bank Stadium. They are 43.5-point favorites against Eastern Illinois. Yeah, that's pretty
5: That's good. A lot of points, man.
10: That's 43.5?
6: Yeah.
7: They don't... This isn't a shot. They don't... I mean, they did last year. Who was the team they just destroyed? Hawk, who did they destroy last year?
5: The Meghan Markle Marines.
7: Happy birthday, Meghan. Meghan Markle. But, yeah, they don't really blow teams out.
6: Below.
9: Northwestern State. Yeah. They beat 66-0.
5: Below. Yeah.
7: But that team is, I mean, Tommy could put together.
6: What if before your mom gave birth to you, she was like Chandler Bing?
7: Yeah, she was George Carlin.
6: Non-stop sarcasm and condescension. And then after you, she was just like, enough. Jokes.
7: Not everything is
6: life
7: funny.
6: Life isn't funny. Yeah. That was hell.
9: The day the laughter died.
7: Yeah, brilliant.
5: She was before you were born, she was Chandler Bing. After she was Matthew Perry.
7: Oh, my God. Oh, my God. Rosie. I mean, but like her mom didn't have a sense of humor. No. I never met her dad.
9: Is that the one that never took another lover?
7: You are correct, yeah.
5: Yeah.
6: Oh, she didn't sound like she wanted to have any fun either.
5: Nope.
7: Yeah.
6: Nope.
7: Now my grandma Mickey, barrel of fun.
5: She's so fine.
7: Yeah. She's Peter's mom.
5: Papa?
7: Yeah. And Peter's funny.
5: Papa?
7: Yeah. Papa's funny.
5: He does funny things on the internet.
6: What if we find out that your mom at 8.5 months pregnant was doing stand-up at Acme?
7: Just crushing.
5: She was like, inspired Bill Cosby.
7: What? Wait, what?
6: Whoa. Oh, you mean his comedic work?
7: I hope not.
9: Whoa. Wow.
5: Your dad inspired Bill Cosby.
7: Jesus. The Twins will battle the Padres in San Diego tonight. Connor Prelip goes for your Twins.
5: Ooh. San Diego. I bet that's a nice stadium. You've been there, right?
7: I've been there, five or six times. It's wonderful. It's always packed. The area around it is awesome.
5: Is that down by the gasoline district or whatever?
7: Yeah. It's awesome.
5: Is that what it's called, gasoline district?
7: I think, yeah. Something gas like lamp?
5: So, yeah, maybe that's it. Yeah.
7: Gas lamp district?
5: Yeah.
7: It's awesome.
6: Is it gaslight? Gas
9: lamp. Gas lamp quarter.
6: Gas lamp.
5: Yeah, it's like Nicolette, only just stunningly beautiful and in San Diego.
7: Yeah, and it's awesome restaurants, great food. Everything's a patio because it's 73 and sunny. It's awesome.
6: Yeah. What's the comedy vibe down in San Diego? Is it solid?
7: Yeah, I think Swartzen does comedy there a lot.
6: Does your mom do open mic?
7: Not anymore.
5: No.
7: Not anymore.
5: Poor open mic.
7: Oh.
6: Sauce, what would it take? Like, I saw Acme the last couple of weeks. They've been posting, like, all the people that are trying out for Funniest Person in Minnesota contest, right? Would you ever do that? Would you ever jump up on stage and try?
7: I think I can because I've gotten paid to do stand-up.
6: You have to be completely 100% amateur?
7: Yes. I think you... I tried it once. I did it once.
6: So, if it can only be... Like, you've never truly done stand-up. You're just starting from the bottom and working your way up. Is it too late for your mom to give it a shot?
7: I mean, Yeah, I think
5: I just got an email from Acme. They said they've seen your comedy. You can go ahead. go ahead and try.
7: Yeah, I did it once.
5: You might have been paid, but you ain't been funny yet.
7: I did it once. I lost in the first round.
6: Two?
7: I don't know, some guy that was not funny, and I was real loud about it.
6: You were real loud about it? What do you mean?
7: Yeah. The guy wasn't funny. The guy that they picked, there were judges. The guy that they picked over me wasn't funny.
6: All right, so a guy that just absolutely bombed. Yeah. No laughs, zero out of ten.
7: Yeah.
6: Smoked you.
7: Yeah. Yes. I was pissed. I had like 25 people there.
6: And, well, it's not a popularity contest.
7: That's part of it, though. Yeah, that's part of it.
6: Well, but how many people did this guy have?
5: Yeah, and did they vote for him?
6: How many traitors did you have in your group?
7: I would guarantee you Sean voted.
6: Paulie, I know I'm here for you, but that guy's unfunny guy was better than you.
5: Yeah, that middle-aged lady.
6: Yeah, that lady that gave birth to you was significantly better.
5: Right, and she didn't say four words.
6: So that was the last time you tried?
7: Yeah.
6: When was that? What year approximately?
7: Oh, probably 20 years ago. That's before I got here, yeah.
6: Interesting.
5: Vikings news, man. We have a young man who's going to be a star on the cusp of greatness. The guy that they took a flyer on is panning out hugely.
6: Sauced something on Twitter that almost nobody in the world does, especially sports talk radio hosts, and that is admit they were wrong.
5: Yeah, I love that.
10: Wow.
5: We'll find out after this.
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12: A night to forget in the preseason for Fernando Mendoza and the Raiders offense down in Houston. The rookie quarterback struggled through a rough first half, managing just 86 passing yards and throwing a costly pick six that helped the Texans to a 20-3 halftime lead. Mendoza looked sharp game one, but not last night. I'm Drake Toll.
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9: 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I don't know why Nick Madden put that in the copy.
5: That's well, wasn't nice. I don't know why, you know, well, maybe you didn't have a talk with him.
9: He'll be here in a little bit.
5: Yeah. Hey, speaking of that, I haven't seen anybody show up yet. Where's everybody at? Are they playing coy?
6: No, they're rolling in at 8 o'clock.
5: Okay.
6: You know, like quarterfinals, we get in, people are early. It's like, let's, we haven't seen you maybe in a year. Let's catch up. Let's talk.
9: Yeah.
6: For the semis, you know, if you're Kelsey Cook or some, you know, big Netflix star, sure, show up early. Everybody else can roll in right before the game. Yeah. We got Mark to talk to, right? Oh, we got Parrish to talk
30: to.
6: We got
30: as enough. Funny as Kelsey.
6: That's plus, 100%.
9: Plus, we got to keep Swedberg and Tatum away from each other.
6: Yeah, so. It got contentious last time.
5: Oh, yeah.
30: Uh-huh.
5: Yeah,
30: sure. I remember that.
5: Yep.
6: Can she beat him again?
29: For Vikings news on the Power Trip, presented by
5: Radco. Your trucking sensor press store. Well, it's over, guys. Not just the joint practices, but training camp. It's over, Johnny. Here's KO on yesterday's second team, what did I just call it? Joint practice and looking forward to the end of training camp.
31: It's great to just get, you know, different techniques to play against, different looks for our defense, different ways of trying to, you know, play the game than maybe they get from us. Great work for our preparation. I thought, you know, they're a really good football team, physical. You know, you can see they put together a really good roster. It's great work for our whole entire team. I was proud of the way our players competed. You know, there's kind of, we've done enough of these now to know exactly what the expectations are and the standards, and it can rise to a level of intensity that I think is really, really good.
5: Yeah, lots of intensity. On here's KO a little bit more on what he saw from our quarterback and him throwing in the 2-minute drill to our superstar wide receiver. JJ.
31: We threw a similar concept in 24 against the Packers at home, kind of versus a similar look. They actually had Justin doubled on the play, and it's, you know, it gives Justin the chance to split the double. They actually played it kind of outside in, you know, not to get too in the weeds. Normally that, when we line up Justin inside, it's more of an inside-out double. And he did a great job kind of just holding his speed and setting a good angle. Thought it was a great, we kind of lost late on a little interior game there, and Kyler drifted off the spot. And just the touch, you know, that was kind of a weird location of the field. I think we were kind of plus 35 or something. I don't know exactly where we were. No huddle call, him to get it orchestrated with the clock running there. Got the drill off with a screen to start, you know, with get a positive play. And then two completions later, we're in the end zone.
5: So there you go. Good stuff yesterday. Better stuff from our offense yesterday. A couple of things that I've read about practices yesterday that also made me feel good. For the second day in a row, Jordan Mason looking like he is just on another level this year. That'll be great for us. Offensive line pushing people around yesterday, which is good. But as we go to our reporter, Paul Stanley.
0: From?
5: The Athletic, also known as Alec Lewis.
0: Kills.
5: Talking about the one player we're all very, very excited to hear about coming into his own, and that would be Dallas Turner.
1: For the second straight day in joint practices against the Baltimore Ravens, Turner turnstiled Pro Bowl tackle Ronnie Stanley. His lengthy arms caused problems. His relentlessness made second efforts effective. His output generated so much noise on one of the practice fields that, every now and then, coaches and players peered over to see what caused the commotion.
5: How about that?
0: Can I ask a question?
5: Yeah.
0: Is that like an option on Athletic Stories where it can be read to you?
5: It's on anything. It's every computer now has it.
0: Oh, I didn't know that.
5: You highlight something, right click, and then hit speak, and it'll read it to you.
0: That lady's a worse reader than I am.
5: Impossible.
6: That was not a lady. That was Paul Stanley from KISS.
5: Yeah, I don't know why you called him a lady.
0: From where?
5: Curls. Paul continues with Alex's article from The Athletic. Listen to this. Crap. Sorry, that wasn't Paul Stanley. That was me saying, oh, crap, right there, because my computer blanked the bed. Anyway, basically said everybody's going crazy for Dallas Turner, but not just that. Also, the other kid that I mentioned to you guys, T.I.D., Tyrion Inglis Lannister.
0: Brilliant hugs.
6: Mm-hmm.
5: Is looking great and doing some great things as well. Our defense is going to be great, but Dallas Turner becoming the player we hoped he would be. I mean, we took a chance getting rid of Grenard, but Brian Flores ain't dumb. He knew he had something in Dallas Turner.
0: Yeah.
5: It's starting to happen, ladies and gentlemen. Dallas Turner could be our LT.
6: Uh-oh.
5: Yeah.
0: He's not talking
2: just on the field, right?
5: Larry Turner.
6: Oh, okay. Yeah. I'm like, he might have just made the preposterous statement tournament, but then you said Larry Turner, and now that's very possible. Yes, he might be our Larry Turner.
5: Yeah.
6: All right, repeat take, but look, we're talking Vikings football.
5: Yeah, man.
6: Dallas Turner last year, game log, 0 sacks, 1 sack, then 0, 0, 0, yep. Half a sack, mm-hmm. 0, 0, 0. That's not a great start. But then he hit his stride, right?
5: Yeah.
6: Three straight games, he goes 1 sack, 1 sack, 2 sacks, then the 5 games at the end where we won a bunch of games where didn't matter because we were like out, but like we kept winning. 0, 0, 0, half a sack, 2 sacks. So he finished with 8. 8's solid, right? Yeah. That's solid. It's not Myles Garrett. It's not those kind of guys. Whatever.
0: Reverse.
6: Right. That stretch, though, where he goes 1, 1, and 2, it wasn't just like that, all right, he got 4 sacks in 3 games. He did seem to be everywhere for like a month and change, where he just was really disruptive and he was a force. And that's when everybody was saying, this is the breakout.
5: Yeah.
6: He's finally figured it out. Look
5: you
6: at the difference.
5: He was talking more in the locker room.
6: It looked different. It looked like he had figured it out. Now, what I've been saying since that month is that looked awesome. That's still a really small sample size. And like you said, Chris, to let go of Grenard because you're going all in on Dallas Turner, that's a lot of pressure. He hasn't done it for an extended period of time. That doesn't mean he can't do it. But, man, he has a pretty high bar this year because they're expecting a ton out of them because they think that was not a fluke. They don't think that was a mirage. You got to do that for 17 games, though, not a month. Mm-hmm. Don't look dominant for a month. You got to look dominant for 4 months. That's not easy to do. We'll see if he can do it.
5: He looks more, he looks like a different version of himself. He's huge now. Mark, I don't know about your early career in the NHL, but yeah. Did you have a moment where you were like, oh, I can do this now? Because yeah. That's what it felt like watching him in the locker room last year, Mark. You could see him becoming willing to talk to the press because he was feeling good about where he was as a player.
2: You can, and I love to hear that because you can tell, like, from when a guy just finds that confidence where he belongs.
5: Yeah.
2: And it does. It takes time. Everybody's a little different. Takes however long it takes them to adjust to the game. But, like, yeah, when you're saying, like, he's talking in the locker room, yeah. And he's not just the media, but if he's being more vocal in the room around all the veterans, That's a big time sign that he's ready to go. He understands that he's part of that team. He understands what he can bring to that team.
5: Yeah. I mean, it's almost like you're the first round draft pick. People are expecting big things from you. And now you're in the locker room after a game and you played four snaps and you didn't play well in all four of them. You don't want to talk to the press.
2: No.
5: But when you're out there and you got the shot and you played a whole game and you did some good things, let's talk. Let's Absolutely. Talk about it. Yeah, it was fun to see. Yeah. This is one sentence from that article. I'm going to let Paul Stanley read it to you. But I think this might be the most important part of the entire article. Paul? Paul?
0: What?
6: Well, not you, Paul Stanley.
5: Come on, Paul. My computer's not cooperating. I'm sorry.
6: Guaranteed
5: one of
6: human.
5: Us. Beth. One of us. Okay, he said, Turner's showing was perhaps the most important storyline of these joint practices, at least among those unrelated to the quarterbacks. So that's a huge statement.
0: Yes.
5: Out of two days of playing against a very good AFC squad.
0: With Trey Hendrickson.
5: Exactly. That storyline is the one that Alex Smith points out as maybe the most important outside of the quarterbacks. I love it, man. That's huge. That's huge for this team.
0: It's huge, yeah.
5: It is.
0: Because the issue, though, is they don't have a lot of depth behind that position. They might add something, but like Von Miller signed with the Cowboys. Who's the other guy? It doesn't matter. But like but if you can get 9 to 10 plus sacks from Dallas Turner, that will help immensely.
6: Well, you say 8.5 plus because yesterday you tweeted, I was 100% wrong about Dallas Turner. He will have 8.5 plus sacks this season.
0: Yeah, and I stand by that. The first couple of years, he just looked lost. He looked like the game was too quick for him. And all the people that had his back would say, but he's 21.
5: Yeah.
0: Jared Verse, who was dominating for the Rams, is like 3 years older than he was. And then he started to, like, he's 23 now. Like, he's finally kind of figured it out. And I was dead wrong about it.
5: Well, good for you. I'm glad you mentioned that.
0: Dead wrong. Yeah. I thought he looked like a bust the first couple of games. And then,
5: is this some kind of bust?
0: Last year.
6: That's very impressive.
0: He made that the sack he had against Caleb Williams in that Monday night Chicago game. Outstanding. Well, he's got the talent, man. And he's going to put it together this year.
5: As Ben mentioned, there's some things he does that aren't going to be in the stats that are going to make other people look good, too.
0: Yes.
5: And that's huge. Hey, speaking of admitting you were wrong, listen to this, Marco. This is pretty cool. This is from bringmethenews.com. The headline reads as follows. Kevin O'Connell admits he's thought about the Vikings passing on Kyle Hamilton in 2022. Now, if you don't know what I'm talking about, here's the story. Watching the Baltimore Ravens over the past 2 days of joint practices at the Vikings TCO Performance Center, it was hard not to notice number 14, Kyle Hamilton. The rangy 6'4" safety is always around the ball, whether he's firing downhill from near the line of scrimmage or covering the receiver down the field. Just 25 years old, Hamilton has been an all-pro in each of his last three seasons, including two first-team selections. The Vikings could have had him. Heading into the 2022 draft, the first under head coach Kevin O'Connell and Kwesi Odofo-Mensah. Safety was among the Vikings' obvious needs. Harrison Smith was aging a bit, and Cameron Bynum hadn't proven himself yet. The Vikings held the number 12 pick, and when their slot came up, Hamilton was on the board. But instead of picking the Notre Dame star, Kwesi Odofo-Mensah made a now-infamous decision that still defines his tenure with the Vikings. What did he do, Saucy?
0: He traded back, didn't get the amount he should have gotten, and took Lewis Cine, who is out of the league or maybe on a practice squad.
5: Yeah, he traded from 12 to 32 in a deal with the Lions. Ugh. Hamilton went to Baltimore at 14. And, of course, Lewis Cine broke his leg, and even before that wasn't doing much.
6: So, again, think about what Sauce just said and Hawk said when they combined the two forces. You traded in the division for a worse player, leaving an unbelievable player on the board, and you didn't get the proper compensation. That's like literally going 0-for-4.
2: Yeah.
6: If you trade in the division, you have to be right.
2: Oh yeah,
6: he was wrong like on three different accounts, like three different ways he missed. And that was Jameson Williams, correct? Is that the Jameson Williams?
0: Yes. Yeah.
6: I mean, just nothing went right in that trade. Yeah. There was no part of that trade that was good. Not one.
2: Yeah.
6: Just, well, in fact, Sauce said 14 hours ago on Twitter, biggest whiff in Vikings draft history.
0: It's true.
6: And then he got into an argument with a guy named Alexander.
0: Yeah, but sometimes I let it die. But, like, there have been some people in the... good pal of mine is working on one of them who has said some really awful things to me. So once in a while, I'm like, but
5: hey!
0: you move back in the division. You don't get a first. If you're going to move 20 spots in the first round,
6: you got to get future first.
0: Yeah. Correct.
6: That's ridiculous.
0: Especially with the division team when at the time you could have also used Jameson Williams, who went to, you also passed on Jordan Davis, who's a monster for the Eagles.
5: Right.
0: And you go back, you don't get the right amount of draft picks. And then you take a kid who, I know he had the injury. He wasn't cracking the starting lineup before he got hurt.
5: Yeah, but
0: it's a major whiff.
5: He was a starter and the captain of the defense in Georgia when they
0: won
5: the
0: championship. Yeah.
5: So I understand, but you're right. I get you.
0: You can't. But my whole point on the Kyle Hamilton thing is, how can you watch Kyle Hamilton if you need a safety? How can you watch Kyle Hamilton play, who people were saying before the draft, he's the best player in the draft, in a draft that included some very good players, and you pass?
6: Well,
0: you
6: this is. I'm not trying to throw anybody under the bus because I don't know who's still there and who isn't, but that's not just Kwesi, right? That means somebody, one of the scouts, completely whiffed.
0: Yeah, but Kwesi's
6: maybe
0: got
6: multiple scouts.
0: Yeah.
6: Just thought that the gap between Hamilton and Lewisine wasn't as big as the rest of us, but...
5: Well, I wasn't there yesterday. Yeah. You guys weren't there yesterday, but Tenna B was there yesterday. Did, in fact, Dallas Turner pop when you were watching yesterday from the booth?
3: It's hard to know because the defense, the first team defense is on the other side of the field, and I don't have PA's binoculars. So we kind of just paid attention to Kyler and Arsak. That was right up close.
5: Yeah.
3: So I didn't really see a whole lot of Dallas Turner. I do have one observation from the show from earlier today, though.
5: Oh, please.
6: Go on.
3: You guys were talking earlier about the guy from The Sopranos.
5: Yeah.
3: Mm-hmm. That, you know, he's an James actor Gandolfini. Who was offered $3 million. You know, basically, HBO paid him $3 million.
5: Not to play.
3: Not to. And then Mark Parrish chimes in. He goes, I wish someone would pay me lots of money to go away. And I'm thinking to myself, the Minnesota Wild literally did that.
6: That was his joke.
0: That was his joke. Add 10 to the people who don't understand sarcasm.
6: Yeah, him and your mom.
0: Yeah.
3: Well, it was just like awkward dead air after. I'm like, what's going on?
6: No, we smiled at him.
2: I got a couple giggles.
3: Well, good joke then, Mark.
2: Yeah. Thank you, Tenna. Yeah. Just trying not to make the preposterous statement.
6: Hey, one other Vikings-related question, because you were at the joint practice yesterday, Tenna B. Who was the dude you and Common were talking about that like 6'5 guy with the knee problem?
5: Guardsy.
0: Oh.
6: Who was the guy? Guardsy. You guys talked most of the show about him. Who was that dude?
3: He's Mark Rosen.
6: Oh, so that's not a Viking?
3: No.
6: Oh, because it seemed like his knee problem was significant.
3: I thought it was he had to take the cart off the field, though.
5: Wee-oo, wee-oo.
0: Was it Kyle
6: Hamlin? That's not how the cart goes.
0: Brilliant.
3: Creasel the other day when we were out there did not take the cart.
6: No, he
3: walked all the way back. No,
0: he
3: and he doesn't have legs. I don't know if you guys know that.
6: I noticed.
0: Do you know anyone who's got knee surgery, Hawk?
5: I've met a couple of people. Yep. Interesting. Yep.
0: Will you tell Ten of that during
5: the
0: break?
5: I will.
0: Can't wait.
6: We'll do a Fan 5 after this, and then 15 minutes from now, Brandon Molesky takes on Tatum Everett, Zach Halverson, and Greg Swedberg in semi-final number one of the Initials Invitational for 2026, and one of you listeners gets a crack at $122,500. $122,500 with the St. Paul Federal Credit Union Initials jackpot. 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
5: From the KFGO News Center, I'm Austin Erickson. No one is hurt after a lithium-ion battery fire in West Fargo. Crews responded to an apartment building around 4:30 Thursday afternoon in the 500 block of 6th Street East, finding smoke and flames coming from a battery. It appeared to have exploded while charging in a kitchen. Firefighters put the flames out and ventilated the building. CDC numbers show vaccination rates for kindergartners are dropping sharply in North Dakota and Minnesota. In Minnesota, in the last school year, almost 7% of children received a non-medical exemption, while 8% did in North Dakota. The states have fallen below the national average for coverage from illnesses like measles and mumps. They are part of the 24 states reporting exemptions above 5%. Minnesota health officials warn to not eat alfalfa sprouts sold under the Calco and Everything Sprouts brands. They've been linked to a multi-state outbreak of Shiga toxin producing E. coli and salmonella. From the KFGO News Center, I'm Austin Erickson.
6: Yeah.
7: Really?
6: Yeah. Oh, yeah. Yeah.
8: If I saw myself in clothes like those, I'd have to kick my own ass.
6: Hey, Tenna, this spot's for you. You can come over here and sit if you want.
7: So I wonder, Greg Swedberg, as you sit in that seat now, we've got a little time before the initials to begin. How are you feeling about your Viking squad right now?
9: It's weird because I'm normally, you know, I'm either super hyped or or the world's ending. Mm-hmm. I'm somewhere in between because I just don't know. Mm-hmm. I mean, you don't know how Kyler's going to do in a real game. I mean, so much of it comes down to whether that guy can win games for us. I mean, if he's like a really good quarterback for us, but we don't know. We're not, how are we going to know until it actually starts happening? So I like their offensive line better. I think a defensive line, if the two kids are good, then it'll be fine. But, you know.
10: Did you say something positive about the offensive line?
7: I was wondering.
9: I don't know if that's ever happened. I said it's going to be better.
10: Yeah. Okay.
9: Didn't say it was the best offensive line in football. Okay.
7: Mm-hmm.
9: But it should be good. I mean, Fries is good. Darisaw is good. O'Neal's good. Donovan Jackson played great last year. I mean, maybe it'd be nice if the center didn't roll the ball back.
7: Oh, there it was.
11: He almost made it the whole segment.
7: He did.
11: It was running hot.
7: He did. Then, we've talked to Vikings. Let me slide in something else. Is Tim McGraw / the Chicks, are they selling tickets for the Giants show on Sunday? Are people going to that show?
9: I think there's still tickets available. I mean, there's a lot. It's Target Field.
7: It's Target Field, yeah, but so is it doing well, though? Is it doing well?
9: I don't know. Okay. I mean, I was on track to be doing pretty well. I don't think it's not sold out, tickets still available.
7: That's a pretty good show, man.
9: As there are for John Mulaney and Mike Birbiglia on Saturday at the Ledge.
7: Two home runs. Two of them together at the Ledge.
9: I know.
11: That's old buddies.
9: That's two weekends in a row for me at the Ledge.
12: Yeah, they're both great.
7: Yeah.
10: Birbiglia was super nice to us when we had him on back in the day.
12: Dude. Super.
10: And if you remember, so we had him on because he was getting hammered on Twitter to join the show, right? Because all of our listeners were like, do the show. And he did. Which was super cool. And then a handful of us went and saw Mike. Was it like the State Theater? I forget where we saw him. It was like downtown.
7: Yeah.
10: And he specifically was like, hey, come up and say hi after the show. And I did, and he could not have been nicer. Just That's a sweet. Super good dude. So
12: he's available to anybody.
10: He didn't have to do that. Like, we're just jackass radio idiots, and he could have been like, cool, I used you to promote my concert, and we're moving on. But he was super nice. Liked that guy a lot. And he's ridiculously funny. Yeah. His podcast is really good, too, but I like the Power Trip podcast better.
12: What's the name of his podcast, Hawk?
7: It's called Two Dudes Loving Stuff.
13: Great podcast.
9: Why wouldn't you listen?
7: Yeah, right.
10: They got to work on that name.
7: I'm excited that you get to go to the Ledge again, too. What a great facility.
9: Yeah.
7: I love it.
9: You killed it, Hawk.
7: Thank you very much. I was fishing for a compliment. Appreciate it.
10: It worked.
7: Tatum, you're going to win this.
14: Good morning.
7: I've already said it to you. I say it again. You're going to win today.
14: I appreciate it. It was a late night after training camp because we were like, oh, it's over with fans. So I'm a little tired this morning. I'm not going to lie.
15: Sounds like excuses already.
7: It does, doesn't it?
14: Oh, okay. We're talking smack already. All right.
10: Did you throw a couple back?

0: get through a show. I mean, this guy has had massive work done on his back.
1: Really?
0: Yeah.
2: His front's still good.
1: That was my first concert ever.
0: Yeah?
1: Mm-hmm.
3: Really?
1: Tim McGraw. Mm-hmm.
2: No kidding. Back in the day.
1: Yeah, Alan Jackson, Tim McGraw. Mm-hmm.
2: Oh, yeah. My goodness.
1: Fantastic.
2: That's pretty cool. Where was that at? What state?
1: Mississippi. No, Louisiana.
2: Oh, yeah, way down the yonder.
1: Yeah, we're down south. Mm-hmm. Mm-hmm.
0: See, in Mississippi, they played Indian Outlaw. Here, we did not.
1: Really?
0: But, you know, it was...
1: Interesting.
0: The decision was made. It might be...
1: That's
0: it
1: important.
0: It might offend
2: kidding.
0: People here, yes.
1: That's fair.
4: Oh, wow.
1: That's fair.
2: Yeah, no kidding.
1: Yeah, and there's no rules in the South, let's be honest.
4: Yeah.
5: That's flawless.
4: Yeah, Hawks from there. They fight.
2: Well,
6: Tenet B, my guess is your first show was Bone Thugs and Harmony.
7: It was actually Naughty by Nature.
6: Very hey, Hawks Chris is performing with them.
4: They smoked Hawks weed.
2: They did.
7: Did you do OPP with them?
2: I did. No, I
6: you did Hip Hop Array.
7: Hip Hop Array.
6: Yeah, you did Hip Hop Array.
2: Have you not seen that video?
7: I think I have, yes.
6: Oh, it's a long time ago. Chris looks so lost and so confused. It's like, how did I get here?
2: Tatum, can I tell you the story real quick?
6: Do you know this story?
1: I've never heard this story.
6: True story.
2: So, weirdly enough, when you go to Sturgis, you get put on these bills with a bunch of different artists. It's super fun. Like, one year we played with Nonpoint and Avenged Sevenfold or something like that. So you never know who you're going to play with. We were opening for Naughty by Nature, right?
7: Makes a lot of sense.
1: Yeah.
2: We were like the
1: same vibe.
2: There was we played then another band and then Naughty by Nature. Anyway, so I'm completely destroyed, right? Standing on the side of the stage with the Budweiser girls. You're welcome. And Naughty by Nature is doing that song and they point down and say, come on stage. And I didn't realize because of my inebriated state they were talking to the Budweiser girls and not me. So I go jumping up on stage and there's video of me inebriated. My hair was long. I looked like an idiot. And I'm doing on stage. And they are ignoring me because
4: so
2: the dancing girls are everywhere. And I'm just this chubby white dude in the back doing the hey-ho looking like I can't believe my luck.
6: And you got to remember, Tatum, like, he didn't, even though he lived through that era of music, he missed it, right?
4: Know,
6: because
4: he
6: was not paying attention in early 90s hip hop. He thought he was on stage with Belle Biv DeVoe. he didn't know who they were, so he was just waving his hand back and forth, like, I guess I'm going to do what everybody else is doing. And he looks very confused.
1: So where's the video?
2: Oh, it's everywhere.
6: It's all over the
2: I'll
6: internet.
2: I'll show it to you at some point if you'd like to see it.
1: I would. Yeah, I really need to see it.
6: And that's when you had longer-ish hair, right?
1: Yeah, I want to see the hair.
6: He had some flow going. Yeah. It was a weird look for Naughty by Nature.
2: I was having a hard time at that moment.
6: Yeah.
2: I was like Parrish. I just dropped the kids off in college. I was having a hard time.
8: I'm showing it on the stream.
2: Oh, no. Hold
8: just
2: on.
8: Just a gif of it.
1: Oh, darn.
8: But your smile.
2: I was.
6: Well, yeah, you were 0.2 or high or whatever.
8: The happiest you've ever been.
2: Wait a minute. Weren't you there somewhere, too?
8: Oh, yeah.
2: Yeah, that's what I thought.
8: I was.
2: How did you not keep me from going on stage? Where's my friend?
8: You were in the back. We were out in like the little VIP area on the side.
1: How long ago was this?
8: You pulled a. We thought you pulled a hockey. Yeah. No, you're on.
2: I was on stage.
8: On stage.
2: Yeah. How long ago was that, Zecco?
8: It was 2019. So man, that was over 7 years ago now.
2: We have some fun,
8: guys.
2: Come on. come on. Yeah, look at me.
1: You just look like a proud dad back there of all the Budweiser girls.
0: Why are you waving in a different rhythm than everybody else?
2: Because I was born a poor white child.
6: Well, you know, they said wave your hands in the air like you just don't care, and Chris did exactly what they said to do.
2: As you can tell.
4: I love how he has a drink in his other hand.
2: I can't believe I did that. I just ran right on stage like that. Like
8: does he?
6: Yeah, it looks like. And think about it. How many times in the last couple of years since this story happened? How many times has Chris said, remember when I played that concert with OPP?
4: Yeah.
6: It's like, no, it's Naughty by Nature. The other song is OPP.
8: How small
6: we're going to get him there.
8: How small is that drink? I can't even see the. It looks like you think there's a drink.
4: Yeah.
2: How baggy are my pants? What am I doing? Look at my hair. That's not me.
7: Who took the video of this, by the way?
2: Oh, every person in America.
7: It was so bad that Naughty by Nature and the Budweiser girls are on the stage and they're showing a picture of you.
2: That might have been Sarah Jane that took that video just to remind me because there's no way I was going to remember it. Look at me.
7: Your eyes are kite.
2: Oh, my God.
8: Did you tell the stage hands to go up there with you or did they just do it too?
2: I think they may have come up to take me off the stage, but I was having too much fun because those two in the orange shirts, they're stage hands at the Iron Horse. That's why they're wearing orange shirts.
6: Mm. So last Saturday, was there a moment where you were like, man, this normally would be pretty cool to open up for 38 Special, but I've performed with Naughty by Nature.
4: Good

0: point.
1: So it's all downhill from here.
2: Yeah, well, it is hard to live up to that. There's no doubt about it.
1: You peaked.
2: I did. Yep.
1: It's pretty cool.
2: So that's my story, Tatum.
3: I love it.
2: Yep.
3: I will never forget.
2: Yeah, well, I will never remember.
1: No. It's so on brand. Why did you end up on stage? Two words, Budweiser girls. Yeah. It had nothing to do with the music. Oh, yeah. I was going wherever they were going.
2: Yeah, I wonder if hockey went home and went to bed. Nope.
0: There he is.
2: Nope. That was fun. Those are good times, Greg, right? That's what rock and roll is all about, right?
4: That, kids, is why you get into show business.
2: Yeah. That's exactly right. It all comes together.
1: You don't need to be super, super popular and famous. You don't need to tour the world. 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
20: 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Yesterday was the last day of joint practices between the Minnesota Vikings and Baltimore Ravens. Tight end for the Minnesota Vikings, TJ Hockenson, addressed the media yesterday saying that their offense could still use some work.
21: We hold ourselves to a high standard here, and you know, there's a lot of things that we need to work on, and there's a lot of things that are out there that are really good stuff that we're putting on tape. So, I mean, you know, I think we cleaned some things up, and we're going to be where we want to be. But it's a day by day process. I don't know if I can tell you exactly where I want to be week one. I mean, we want to be a great offense in this league, and you know, we want to be up there, you know, with the best, if not the best. So it's just taking it day by day and taking the process throughout these days to continue to get better.
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1: The Hall of Famer, Greg Swedberg, also here. Hi, Greg. Good morning.
24: From the Vikings, I sit in my basement and criticize network.
2: Yeah.
1: Aren't basements the best? Your basement 62 degrees?
24: No.
1: Why not?
24: Well, you know, they charge you for the air conditioning.
2: Yeah, it's too cold.
1: As Chris says, well, you can make more money.
2: That's true.
1: Right?
2: Yeah.
24: You guys can. Yeah.
1: 62 degrees, man.
2: Yeah, just get another job. There you go. That's what I'll
1: get
2: do.
1: Get another job.
2: I do 15, 20 of them. 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And since, I should say, if he wins, tune in for a special deal on haircuts for a year for free from Great Clips. Thank you, Greg, and thank you, Great Clips.
23: I noticed I didn't get the Great Clips read.
2: You did not.
23: You did not put
2: you
23: that one on
2: not.
23: Me.
2: No, you did not.
24: Because it makes a lot more sense than I did.
1: Zach Halverson has won 4 consecutive games that he has played of initials. He's a machine right now. No one's ever won 5 straight. Zach, you've made it to the finals in the past once. If you win today, you're in the finals yet again. Good morning, Zach.
25: Good morning, Corey.
1: Hello. 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
2: Michigan.
26: Bring it on down south.
2: Yeah. Down to the Chattahoochee.
1: Game. Let's go.
26: Let's go.
1: What's a good city?
26: New Orleans.
1: Sure. All right. They have to contact us. If a bar in New Orleans wants it, they can have it.
26: I'll work on it for you.
1: All right. Here we go. Mexico City. Why not? We can go international. Before we play semifinal number 1, we have to potentially give away a whole bunch of money. It's time for the jackpot.
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1: 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It's awesome. We've given away two jackpots in the past, but it's been like almost 4 years, I think, give or take, since it's gone off. All-time record of $122,500. Life-changing money here. If they get one letter in the right spot, they win $250. But if they say both right, they get $122,500. Now, Brandon.
23: Yeah.
1: You've said a couple of times in the last couple of weeks, you feel like you come in here pretty loose because you don't expect much. You don't expect to win. So you have no pressure. You feel loose. But the pressure is, you have to pick the packet that might determine whether somebody wins $122,500. The packet you will play is either 1, 2, 3, or 4. These are the semifinals and the finals. Which one do you want?
23: I'm a big fan of number 2.
1: Your dad would be so proud. All right. Brandon picks packet number 2. All right.
2: I'm going to punch up line number 6. You ready?
1: Number 2. Yep.
2: Okay, here we go. Caller's on the phone. Derek, are you there?
3: Yep, I'm here.
1: Hi, Derek. Derek, you have a crack at a whole bunch of money, like $122,500. All you have to do, Derek, is say the right two initials. Brandon picked packet number 2. What letters do you want to guess?
3: I'm going to go with BC, with Bravo Charlie.
1: BC. First shot at $122,500. Those are both commonly used. They're both consonants. Probably something I would use this time of year, right in the middle of the tournament. If Derek has one right, he wins $250. If he has them both, he's crazy rich. And he's buying us cheese curds at the State Fair next week. Derek, do you have one letter in the right spot for $250? And are you alive for the jackpot? I don't know why I'm asking you. I know. You don't know. I know. And I know that you have none. Sorry, Derek. No.
2: No.
1: I like the guess. That's one of the most used combos. I think I've used BC like 4 or 5 or 6 times. That's not a bad guess. And I believe I've used it even in the tournament in the past. But not this year. At least not this round. Maybe next week. You never know. All right. Semifinal number 1. There's no B. There's no C. The initials for game 645. P-A.
23: Nice.
4: Yeah.
1: The letter P and then the letter A. P-A. Yell out your name. Your name is
23: okay.
1: Your name is no tickling allowed during game 645. yell out your name. Your name is your buzzer. Winner advances to the finals. You guys ready? Here we go. Number 1 of P-A.
5: Clue number 1.
1: Sometimes passed down for generations.
5: Clue number 2.
1: Antique versions might have a lock.
5: Clue number 3.
1: The oldest ones in the Library of Congress are from the 1850s.
5: Clue number 4.
1: Are often connected to holidays or travel.
5: Clue number 5.
1: These are used for storage or for display. Final clue, item 1.
5: Clue number 6.
1: This collection may be found on a coffee table.
23: Brandon. Photo album?
6: That's right. Oh.
1: Playing loose, no pressure, Brandon, on the board first with photo album, and he leads 1-0 in semifinal number 1. He's playing loose. You guys are tense. Uh-oh. Brandon has won. Here's number... Oh, yeah, you're in huge trouble. Huge trouble. You know, one of the hardest leads to overcome in initials is 1-0.
2: One zip.
26: Yeah.
1: Here's number 2 of PA.
5: Clue number 1.
1: Involves narrowly dodging projectiles.
5: Clue number two.
1: You'll have more if you're on top.
5: Clue number three.
1: This might involve a walk.
23: Brandon.
1: Yep.
23: Plate appearance?
4: That's right.
1: That is a plate appearance in baseball, and Brandon leads 2-0.
26: Never gotten that.
1: Plate appearance. Brandon has 2. The group has 0. Here's number 3 of PA. By the way, Brandon's on pace for all 12.
26: It's true.
1: It's mathematically accurate. Here's number 3 of PA.
5: Clue number 1.
1: Often found in large crowds.
5: Clue number 2.
1: Might be extremely loud.
5: Clue number 3.
1: It's commonly considered spontaneous.
5: Clue number 4.
1: Often known for energy and enthusiasm.
5: Clue number 5.
1: Is wild, untamed, possibly even out of control. Final clue.
5: Clue number 6.
1: This person stays out late, goes out often.
26: Tatum.
1: Yep.
26: Party animal.
4: That's right.
1: That is a party animal, and Tatum Everett on the board. 2-1. Brandon leads Tatum. Zach, Greg, how you feeling? Good?
24: We're getting there. No, not great.
1: Not yet. Here's number 4 of semifinal number 1. Here's number 4 of PA.
5: Clue number 1.
1: Can fly a helicopter.
5: Clue number 2.
1: Was originally second.
5: Clue number 3.
1: Has lost several privileges.
5: Clue number 4.
1: He can be found in files.
5: Clue number 5.
1: He has a brother named Charles. Final clue.
5: Clue number 6.
1: Is associated with the House of Windsor.
24: Zach. Prince Andrew.
4: That's right.
1: That is Prince Andrew. You can find him in the Epstein files. But Prince Andrew.
23: That's why I didn't know who he
1: is.
24: Was. Yeah, I have no idea what that is.
1: Yeah. Well played. Well played. Zach knew. Brandon has 2. Brandon has 2. Tatum has 1. Zach Halverson now has 1. There are 8 items to go. Here's number 5 of PA.
5: Clue number 1.
1: Informally, people often shorten this to the first 6 letters of the first word.
5: Clue number 2.
1: This might precede a major life milestone.
23: Brandon?
1: Why not?
23: Pregnancy announcement?
1: Nope. All right. Nope. Brandon out for the rest of number 5.
5: Clue number 3.
1: Helps to eventually protect, simplify, and clarify.
5: Clue number 4.
1: Streamlines division.
24: Greg.
1: Yep.
24: Prenuptial agreement.
4: That's right.
1: That is a prenuptial agreement or a prenup. I think our entire generation pictures Jim Carrey dancing, singing prenuptial agreement in Liar Liar.
23: It's a great movie.
1: Yep. All right, everybody
23: on
1: the board.
23: I thought they shortened it to Prego. That's where, that was my six-letter word.
1: Brandon has two. Everybody else has one. Seven items to go. Here's number six of P. A.
5: Clue number one.
1: Is awarded
5: Clue number two.
1: Is an additional opportunity.
5: Clue number three.
1: Might follow canons.
5: Clue number four.
1: Features kicking.
24: Greg.
1: Yep.
24: Point after.
4: That's right.
1: That is the point after in football. Point after, and we have a tie at halftime between Greg Swedberg and Brandon Molesky. Six items to go. The initials are PA. It's two for Brandon, two for Greg, one for Tatum, one for Zach. Tight one. Here's number seven of PA.
5: Clue number one.
1: Frequently adjacent to dangerous contraptions.
5: Clue number two.
1: Ken Weatherwax in 1964.
5: Clue number three.
1: First appeared in the New Yorker in 1938.
5: Clue number four.
1: Wears striped shirts.
5: Clue number five.
1: Often seen near spiders, explosives, and guillotines.

0: clue.
1: Clue number 6.
0: Has a sibling named Wednesday.
2: Greg.
0: Yep.
2: Pugsley Adams.
0: That is Pugsley Adams, and Greg Swedberg is pulling away. Not really pulling away, but he's obviously red hot. That is Pugsley Adams from the Adams family. Nobody remembers Ken Weatherwax?
2: Yeah, the name.
3: I don't know Pugsley Adams.
0: Pugsley,
2: yeah. The name hit me, and I was going, where have I heard that name before? And it's obviously the Adams.
0: It's Gomez, Morticia, Wednesday. Yeah,
4: I only know the new one, the one on Netflix.
0: Yep.
3: I only know the theme song.
0: Yep. Pretty good. Greg has 3. Brandon has 2. Tatum and Zach each have 1. 5 items to go, everybody, mathematically in this year's number 8 of PA.
1: Clue number 1.
0: Might be used as a corrective measure.
1: Clue number 2.
0: Involves careful consideration.
1: Clue number 3.
0: Might be used by leaders, teachers.
4: Tatum?
0: Yep.
4: Public address?
0: Oh, nope. All right, Tatum out for the rest of number 8. Let me finish that clue.
1: Clue number 3.
0: Might be used by leaders, teachers, or coaches.
1: Clue number 4.
0: This is associated with learning, discipline, and awareness.
1: Clue number 5.
0: This involves focus and concentration. It's a big point. Final clue.
1: Clue number 6.
0: The opposite of daydreaming. An instructor might say this to a distracted...
5: Zach.
0: Pay
5: attention.
0: That's right. Pay attention and meat sauce. And Zach gets back in this one with pay attention number 8. So Greg has 3, Brandon has 2, Zach has 2 now, and Tatum has 1 with 4 items to go. Here's number 9 of PA.
1: Clue number 1.
0: Found on a table.
1: Clue number 2.
0: Lights up.
1: Clue number 3.
0: Alternates or switches.
1: Clue number 4.
0: Ensures fairness.
1: Clue number 5.
0: This points in one direction.
2: Greg.
0: Yep.
2: Possession arrow.
0: That's right. That is a possession arrow, and that just was a huge point for Greg Swedberg. It did sound like Brandon was a split second behind. That was a big point. So there are 3 items to go. Tatum, you need all 3. But Greg, you have a 2-point lead with 3 to go. So if you get any of the remaining 3, you're the winner. But all 3 people could technically still catch you. Greg going for the win, though. Here's number 10 of PA.
1: Clue number 1.
0: Avoidance is the primary strategy.
1: Clue number 2.
0: Can be life-threatening.
1: Clue number 3.
0: Makes the body trigger a defense response.
1: Clue number 4.
0: Involves hypersensitivity.
4: Tatum?
1: Clue number 5.
0: Tatum.
4: Peanut allergy?
0: That's right. Not over yet, Tatum. All right, Tatum keeps herself mathematically in this. So that was a huge point. All right, now we have a very clear-cut path for all of you. One of you needs the last two. Any other combination is, and Greg is the winner. So
2: spread it around.
0: Zach needs the last two, or Tatum needs the last two, or Brandon needs the last two. So Greg going for the win. Everybody else has to run the table. Here's number 11 for the title, Greg. Here's number 11 of PA.
1: Clue number one.
0: This implies a transition.
1: Clue number two.
0: Attempts to reduce the concept of finality.
1: Clue number three.
0: This is often considered more polite or comforting.
1: Clue number four.
0: You don't want to do this.
1: Clue number five.
0: Might appear in an...
5: Zach.
0: Yep.
5: Pass away.
0: Zach's right. Not out yet. Uh-oh. Zach is mathematically still in this. So now Tatum and Brandon are mathematically out, but obviously keep Greg playing. Wants you to keep playing. If Greg gets this right, he wins. If Tatum or Brandon gets this right, Greg still wins. If Zach gets it right, we have a heads-up tiebreaker for a ticket to the finals. Greg going for the win. Zach going for the tie. Here's number 12, final item of PA.
1: Clue number one.
0: This is often shortened to just the first word.
1: Clue number two.
0: Is likely the largest.
1: Clue number three.
0: This comes with status.
1: Clue number four.
0: Is at the top.
3: Brandon?
0: Yep.
3: Platinum album?
0: Ooh. Ooh. A lot of that makes sense, but nope. Brandon out for the rest of 12. We're down to Greg, Zach, and Tatum.
1: Clue number five.
0: This is often attached to luxury, wealth, and elegance. All right, this is for everything. Final clue.
1: Clue number six.
0: Often offers privacy, exclusivity, second to none views, and typically terrace or...
4: Tatum?
5: Zach.
0: Tatum.
4: Penthouse apartment.
0: Yes! And Zach was right behind it!
4: Sorry, Zach.
0: Oh, you gotta play it straight up, though. Oh, Zach!
2: Thank you, Tatum.
4: You're welcome.
0: By one half a second, you sniped him.
2: She beat me last time,
0: and he had it.
4: Fair.
0: Oh, Zacho! Tatum, you played the game straight up, though. That's exactly what you have to do. And Greg Swedberg is moving on to the finals.
4: Wow.
2: Play the tiebreak in case Zach had beat
0: him. Well, by the way, much like when Zach was in the finals with Grimm and AJ, right? It wasn't a banana peel where like all of them were like a split second behind and Zach was a split second late on Penthouse Apartment.
2: Oh.
0: From another trip to the finals.
5: I had
0: I
2: was stuck on peak there. So I was like,
3: I'm still mad at Possession Arrow.
2: Sorry.
0: Yeah, because you were a split second behind on that one as well.
2: Man. Do a tiebreak in case it was just me and Zach.
0: All right, just for fun. Between just the two of you or all four of you? You want to see for fun?
2: Well, yeah, it was going to be me and him. Let's just do that.
0: Okay, Zacho, just to see if we can break your heart even more. If this was you and Swedberg.
2: I'm not going to answer, so
1: clue
2: go ahead.
1: Number one.
0: In more than one way, you could see a sun.
2: Greg.
0: Yep.
2: Phoenix, Arizona.
0: Jeez, okay.
5: All right. Feel better.
0: Now you can feel better. He would have smoked you in the tiebreaker anyway. All right.
6: Greg Swedberg was proudly sponsored today by our friends at Grey Clips. Since he won, tweet and tag at Marnie Gellner and at Grey Clips through the end of Sunday, and one lucky winner will win free haircuts for a whole year thanks to Greg Swedberg.
2: There's a great finance department at Grey Clips. Just want to point that out.
0: I believe it.
2: Because I know someone there.
0: No, so. I believe it. You want to do a tiebreaker number two just for fun? Everybody? All
2: sure.
0: Four of you?
3: Tatum and I can play now?
0: Yeah, you guys can play.
3: Great.
0: Just for fun. This is, Sauce and Hawk, you want to do this one too?
5: Sure.
0: Just for fun? Tiebreaker two. Here we go.
1: Clue number one.
0: commonly touches human men?
3: Brandon. Paul Allen.
7: That's right.
8: Yes.
0: Brandon moves on to the finals. Paul Allen.
6: Wow, man.
0: All right, tough list, Greg, in the finals.
6: Tough. That was a hard one.
0: Everybody
6: that
0: really, played well.
6: That was a great game.
0: Zach had three. Tatum had three. Brandon had the first two.
3: Yeah, 2-0 lead's the most dangerous lead in all of initials.
6: Yeah.
3: It is.
0: All right.
2: You probably should have kept it scoreless for a lot longer.
3: I should have kept it scoreless as long as we could throughout that game. Mm.
0: So next Friday, it's Kelsey Cook, Brett Blakemore, Rick Fields. We'll see if he can keep that magic going. And Audra Martin.
6: That's right.
0: The winner of that one advances to the finals. And then the following week is Hawk and Sauce versus Belinda Jensen and Glenn Schmidt, the Rube. So we have one Rube in each of the remaining 2 weeks. We'll see.
6: It's going to be big.
9: Rick's good. Audra.
0: You got Audra?
9: Yeah. Mm-hmm.
0: Is that right?
9: I think she's sneaky good.
6: Yeah, I'm with you. Yeah. Mm-hmm. Yeah.
3: She is, but Rick's a professional.
9: I listened to that one.
0: Rick is the champ of the champs.
2: I think this is Sauce's year final.
6: Oh.
9: Okay.
0: This is reverse buttering. It's normally the other way.
10: I don't know. Hawks, I don't, yeah, we'll see. I don't know.
0: How would you two have done with
3: Dynamite
0: this list?
3: Dynamite drop in, Sauce.
0: Would you guys done okay?
10: Yeah, pay attention, I think I had after the second clue, because I've been yelled at about a million times in my life. What was the other one? There are a few of them that were...
6: Sounds like you weren't paying attention.
10: The ones I heard were great. Yeah.
6: I don't know.
0: Walked right into that.
6: I'll tell you what, that was a hard list. That would have been tough for me.
2: A lot of late clues there.
6: Yeah, that was a good game.
0: Is it?
10: After was great.
6: Yeah.
0: For the whole group, were you on an item-by-item basis trying to eliminate Paul Allen as quickly as possible? Like, if it was like, all right, this clearly is not
2: P.A. I knew you were going to put him in there.
0: He was actually tiebreaker too, but that was a clue that I just made up. But he was going to be tiebreaker too.
6: Real quick, Tatum.
9: Yeah.
6: Give us any thoughts after the 2 days against the Baltimore Ravens. Anything? Because specifically, we couldn't see our defense from our perch. So maybe if you have any dynamite drop ins about our defense.
9: Well, I only watched the defense on the first day.
6: Okay.
9: They were just getting a ton of pressure on the Ravens. They really couldn't move the ball. I'm really, really excited about this defense, and more so like you have the veterans in these important positions, right? Like they're communicating really well together. Blake Cashman, Josh Metellus, they're like very like step to step together. But it's these young guys that I'm excited about. Like Jake Golday is going to be awesome if he, you know, he's already picked up the defense super fast. Mm-hmm. I like the duo of Caleb Banks and Big Citrus, Dominique Orange. They're fast friends. They met the combine. They kind of have had this relationship since then. When they got drafted, they were like, heck yeah, like we're going to be together. And I think once they start getting game speed and kind of like their feet under them, I think it's going to be a really, really tough defense to play.
0: I think the Twin Cities is massively underrating how awesome of a nickname Big Citrus will be if he's legendary. Because it's fun now, but if he just completely flames out after 2 or 3 years, it's
9: don't
0: like,
9: say that.
0: What was that? But I'm just saying, in the spectrum of where his career could go,
9: yeah.
0: If he's a short-termer, it's like, oh, wow, Big Citrus was fun. If he's like a Hall of Famer, it's one of the all-time nicknames.
3: He can brand it so easily, too.
0: Yeah, the guy's got to be legendary.
9: Yes,
0: so cool.
9: And like the personality to back it up. Like, you can have that name and just be like a total dud, right? But like, he is funny and like has some charisma to him, and you're like, okay, like I can really vibe with this nickname. It makes a lot of sense.
6: What about TID, man? I'm a big fan of Tyrion Ingram Lannister Dockett.
9: Can I just say I have such a hard time saying that because I want to say Tyrion all the time, and I'm like, I always think like Ty. I think Ty first, and then I say the name, because if I don't, I will say that.
6: Yep.
9: Tyrion.
0: How do you say it then?
9: Tyrion.
0: Tyrion.
9: Tyrion. Tyrion. Tyrion.
0: Right. Everybody wants to say,
9: I mean, I got to go back.
0: Lannister.
9: I told you, I'm operating on one brain cell right now.
0: Yep.
9: But I think I was, whatever. Now you're having me in my head about
6: TID.
9: It.
6: Sure.
9: But,
0: yeah, we'll go TID.
9: Yeah, no, I think he's great. He, again, when you get these players who have been in a system for a year now and they understand that they're playing, not thinking anymore. So like in that first year, you have so many plays from Brian Flores. You're trying to think about where everyone's supposed to be. Now they're playing loose and free, and you're starting to see that from Ty.
6: Yeah, man.
0: It's awesome.
9: Yeah.
6: Greg Swedberg. He compliments the offensive line, and then he wins. See what happens when you do positive things?
2: It's a whole change of attitude.
6: It is. It's what it is.
2: I'm gonna,
6: you get to.
2: I'm going to improve.
10: Well done.
0: Man, I wish I could read the text that Parker Fox just sent the group. It's such a good line.
10: Yeah, it's a great line.
6: Yep. It's aggressive, but it's good.
0: Can I say it without saying
6: it? Well, maybe. I don't know. Yeah, go ahead. It's your career.
10: They like you here. Go ahead.
0: Oh, good point. You remember how Tatum sniped him and cost Zach the chance to tie because he was a split second behind? Parker Fox says, well, Zacho, that was the first time in a while you've been bleeped by a girl. Might be the quote of the week, and it's a text.
10: Brilliant.
0: Parker's
6: nice job,
0: the best.
6: Everybody.
0: Good luck this weekend, Parker, by the way. Shout out to Parker Fox and Taylor Heisey. Congratulations to those two. The unofficial power couple of the state of Minnesota. Those two are the best. Brandon, thanks for your time. Amelia and Frank today.
3: Frank and Amelia, password today, 130.
0: Wow. Amelia's really holding up well.
3: She is holding up well.
0: Yeah, Brian Oak said it first, and he is right. Tatum, thanks for your time. Greg, thanks for your time. We'll see you in a couple of weeks in the finals. Woo! 9 to noon is next. The Power Trip returns 5:30 to 9 on Monday. See you then.
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17: Yeah, that's us. And ladies and gentlemen, the unofficial, official 9 to noon MVP of the joint practices is this guy.
18: Dart pops and tries to avoid a sack, but he can't. Gibson Dart is taken down, and the first preseason sack goes the way of Dallas Turner. Vikes lead 3-0, 8-yard loss, and the New York Giants are punting.
19: Get it in here! I got one thing to say. This is when the big dogs come out.
20: Damn right.
19: Came from the big dogs. Stay on the-

beast. Happy Friday. Thanks for rising and shining at 9. Thanks for the rise and shine at 9. Sources tell 9 to noon. We have Vikings-Ravens tickets to give away later in the presentation. And, of course, they will be tied to Talkback Central. That'll take place in the final hour. Hey, get your Vikings-Ravens tickets at no charge a little later today at FM 100.3 KFAN and the 9 to noon presentation.

0: the joints. The great Finchie to start it, and HOF Rod Woodson out of nowhere to finish it. I mean, we started the joints with Finchie. Finchie was at a Vikings practice. Got to call Chris. Finished it with HOF Rod Woodson out of nowhere.
1: Should I be embarrassed a little bit, PA? I'm 41 years old. And being with this show and this station, I get to see a lot of guys that played sports at a very high level. But I'm older than most of them now, right, that are currently playing?
0: Yes, sir.
1: I was completely starstruck when I saw Rod Woodson yesterday. One of the most physical, imposing safeties in the history of the NFL. I see Kyle Yeomans, Ravens Vox, standing right behind me, and I just turn around to give a little fist bump, and we're on air mid-segment, and Alex in the mix, so we're going to continue having fun with Alec. And I was like, hang on a second. I had to double take. I almost hurt my neck. Double take. I'm like, that's HOF. So then I had to text you to let you know. Yeah. And I mean, just a blast meeting Rod. What an incredible football mind. And it was a fun segment with him, of course. But just getting to chat with him off air a little bit. That was pretty special yesterday.
0: I can't imagine if the Minnesota Vikings had joints with the San Francisco 49ers, how you would act if Jerry Rice showed up.
2: I always love that one.
0: Or even John Taylor.
1: Are you kidding me?
0: Or even John Taylor, the sidekick to Simon Le Bon with an old school band called Duran Duran.
2: I always love that one.
0: The con just might be all crazy. It's 9:03. Started with Finchie. Rod Woodson out of nowhere to finish it. Everybody was all wide-eyed and wide-eared. Podcast the whole thing. You'll like it all. KFAN.com, 9 to noon on demand, Wednesday and Thursday, 18 of them. 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KFAN.com. We think you'll like the whole thing. Now, there was a development yesterday during Minnesota Vikings joint practice, numero dos versus the rough and tumble Baltimore Ravens. Nordo and I, by choice, left the joint practices early yesterday.
3: Oh my gosh, can you hear about
0: that? I mean, the day before with the fan family reunion and the Ravens Vox looking for friends and people and Adam Thielen and PJ Fleck and HOF Randy Moss. I mean, it was good enough to eat. that had a party feel to it. But nevertheless, numbers and body types and the mission that needed to be accomplished was accomplished. So then the next day, you just amplify it and fortify it. But Nordo and I made a key decision yesterday, and it's on behalf of the 9 to noon presentation and those so dedicated to listen as frequently as you do. We left the joints early yesterday. Why? Because what we witnessed after 70 to 80 minutes of practice looked so good, we found ourselves battling over confidence.
2: I always love that one.
0: We're just like, we just left. It's like, that's it. I mean, just put this whole thing on ice. I mean, seriously. I mean, is Dallas Turner trying to put Ronnie Stanley in retirement? I mean, what are we doing here? We skipped away from the joints full of glee and supreme hope for the 2026 Minnesota Vikings. We had Ben Gessling was one of the constituents as part of the fan family reunion joint practice day one. So he's on the perch and he gets a hold of my 16-year-old Nikon 10x50 binoculars. And I got no idea if like during games he was trying to watch through, you know, I don't know what kind of bunk binoculars he was using, but he acted like mine were the greatest he's ever seen. So what did the scribe do? He bought some Nikon 10x50 binoculars at a very fair price.
2: Oh, I always love that
0: He was so excited to have them yesterday. He's like, this is a game changer. It changes the whole perspective for things. And I'm like, all right, well, let me check them out. So then I looked through the binoculars and I looked north, south, east, and west. And I couldn't find it.
2: I always love that one.
0: I couldn't find the Vikings' first loss on the schedule.
2: I always love that
0: one. Through the scribe's new binoculars. Holy cow. We had to leave early yesterday. I mean, we were battling over confidence. We skipped away from the joints full of glee and supreme hope for the 2026 Minnesota Vikings. Now, here are some facts. Hyperbole and bit raised approach to the side. Here are some facts. Justin Jefferson never has looked stronger, and his intermediate cuts and routes are the best I've seen all of his career.
4: There we go, Paul!
0: And I think I needed to see it against Nate Wiggins, who's pretty good, and against Marlon Humphrey, who's a 10-year crafty veteran from Alabama. And even Kyle Hamilton got in the mix. Then you had some bottom roster L's who just had no chance. But I'm like, you know, when Justin was on the sideline for MetLife Stadium, first thing I started talking about was his arms because he's just built himself up so much. But then you watch the joints and it's like, I'm going to take a step back here. This guy never has looked stronger, and his intermediate cuts and routes, honestly, are the best I've seen of his career.
4: There we go, Paul!
0: Not exaggerating with any of this. Dallas Turner and Blake Cashman were unblockable. They were unblockable for 2 days. Dallas Turner was the star of both teams during these joint practices. And after we saw what would be like Dallas Turner's fifth sack over 2 days, Nordo was like, we have to get out of here. Put these days on ice because they are all set for the Green Bay Packers. Wasn't that just a ton of fun, Mr. Matt Producer?
1: Are you kidding me? I mean, over the course of those 2 days, scrambling, I started yesterday's show basically saying that Christian Darrisaw has evolved into HOF-level tackle.
0: Right.
1: And that he's taking no prisoners and showing no mercy. And yesterday, with JJ on a couple of occasions, Kyler on a few occasions, the dimes they were throwing, nothing's going to stop us now. Damond Claiborne finding a seam and scoring a 40-yard touchdown in a joint practice has me trying to figure out how many running backs we're going to be able to fit in the final 53.
0: Right.
1: And then what Dallas Turner has been doing and what Blake Cashman has been doing. Hey, you know, whatever 22's up to, how does this defense get even better in 2026? You name some guys that need to be part of that conversation. Number 15 is super freaking human. Mm. He's going to be vying for sack record immortality this year. I had to leave early just so I could calm down and come back to earth.
0: The Packers currently, from what I understand, are scouring social media for any and all video clips so they can start working on the scheme.
2: I always love that one.
0: 909, we got charge. 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Thank you, Steve's Appliances. 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Ravens and Bikes Saturday at U.S. Bank Stadium. And this... with the Ravens and the Vikes, this marks the return of the Vox of all Voxes ever to Vox, beloved Rochi, and a couple of teams who gave everything through a couple of days at TCOPC. So big, big opportunity, probably tomorrow, for backups and deep backups to win favor and grab a spot on the practice squad. Grab a spot on the practice squad, and you're like, all right, well, we're happy for you.
5: I want to win, man. That's all I care about.
0: Guess what? There are worse ways to make $250,000 or so, okay?
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0: In a week for the state fair. Mm-hmm. Excited to see you in Nordo, and great to be back on the show.
1: By the way, big from what I understand, big podcasting numbers for you guys out of the gate with Fantasy Football World and that show. Well done, Charchi, and good morning.
0: Yeah, thank you. Good morning. An earnest thank you to all the people that downloaded, subscribed, liked, reviewed, followed everything to Fantasy Football World. Paul, our debut episode came in at number 27 in the sports category and number 7 in the fantasy football category.
2: I know, right?
0: First episode.
1: Wow.
0: Unbelievable. So grateful. It's just, you know, you don't know. Sometimes when you know this, Paul, sometimes you're behind the mic and you do these shows and you don't know, you know, was one person listening? Was there 10,000 listening? Did they like it? Did they not like it? You don't know. And to get the feedback that we've gotten and all of the listenership and all the people who are happy that we're back, it's honestly, it's one of the most humbling experiences I've had professionally. And I'm so grateful to the people that have supported us. It's just, it's amazing. Just amazing.
1: Let's take good and make it better.
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1: 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Let's begin here. All right. I downloaded that bad boy last night, and I got some takes and talkers and tedium and questions, and I'm sure Nordo does too. And here we are. So off your cheat sheet at ffworldshow.com. It's all free. Top price, so we have drafts and we have auctions. So, like, let's say $100 auction, okay? Top player top price for a $100 auction is Detroit Lions running back Jahmyr Gibbs at $35. All right, so just minimal concern with that O-line, right? Making him, like, first pick, top auction guy.
0: Yeah, I feel like he's the guy if you're going to, and by the way, love auctions. Highly recommend you play in an auction league if you possibly can. They're so much fun, and it's great to know that you can get any player. And that's the beauty of the auction is, you're right now, if you want Jahmyr Gibbs, you have to land the first pick because he's going first in 90% of leagues. Auction, you just be like, well, I'm going to spend whatever it takes to get Jahmyr Gibbs. He's going to be on my team. I don't care what it takes. And the upside on Gibbs is so tremendous with David Montgomery gone. Montgomery caught passes that now Jahmyr Gibbs will catch, especially because Isaiah Pacheco, the new backup, doesn't catch. Jahmyr Gibbs was already getting the long news, 50-50 split with Montgomery. Now Montgomery's gone, so Gibbs likely get almost all of the goal line use, and his quarterback's no threat to run him in. And this offense looks to be great. They have the easiest schedule in the league when you look at the Vegas lines for opponents, the win totals for opponents. Detroit's got the easiest schedule. Offensive line should actually be a little better than last year. And new offensive coordinator, Drew Petzing, old friend, brings competency, right? They tried this John Morton trick last year. He lasted half a season before they pulled him away. And now you had your head coach trying to do two jobs and run the offense and everything else. Drew Petzing brings 3 years of competent experience from the Cardinals, for all things were wrong with the Cardinals, it wasn't the offense, to this team. And that's another reason I really like the Lions, and I love Jahmyr Gibbs, 35% of your auction total.
1: I know, right?
3: Charchi, if you're going to win leagues in any year, sometimes you got to take a risk, and it's not emotional. Yeah. It's just setups. It's schemes. You mentioned competency and coaching. Ashton Jeanty, your fifth-ranked running back here. How much of that is the Clint Kubiak effect? I mean, you have him ranked higher than a guy you love, Charchi, and Kenneth Walker in Kansas City.
1: Right.
3: You're riding some second-year mammoth jumps with Clint Kubiak. Speaking of competency and coaching on the offensive side of the ball, we got Kirko Chains there. What's up with Ashton Jeanty, your fifth overall RB?
0: Well, I'm really optimistic, but obviously what we saw last year was a disaster, but not from Jeanty. He was of all the starting running backs in the NFL, he was the one that was getting contact first, and it was behind the line of scrimmage. The first point of contact for Ashton Jeanty was -1 yards. It was behind the line of scrimmage.
3: That's a problem.
0: What I love about this opportunity with the Raiders for Jeanty, the improvements on the offensive line, Tyler Linderbaum, the new center, they stole him from the Ravens. That's going to seriously help.

0: Spencer Burford comes in, just competency at the guard position. And then, as you mentioned, Clint Kubiak, just a lot of trust. Another Viking name. A lot of trust in the offenses that he's been able to put together. Still feel like Genty is probably sitting a good season, but we're starting to look, by the way, at his backup. Mike Washington is flashing in training camp and in preseason games, including last night. Dang. That kid might actually be a little bit of a problem, and he is a bulldozer. So the presumption is we're going to get the version of Ashton Genty this year we were expecting last year. I've got him at number 5 on my running back cheat sheet.
1: Okay, but with respect to a quarter-century-plus brother and friend, you're talking in circles a little bit. Because Genty, you have him ranked super high, but then at the end you're like, well, this guy might be a problem. So what do I do with Genty? What are you doing?
2: You just told me not to draft him, basically.
1: Jeez.
0: No, I did not. No, I did not. That is not true. But we're keeping an eye on Mike Washington because this kid's good. And, I mean, the bigger concern for Washington might be just he's 6'1", 220 pounds. So he could be the goal line back. And if that keeps materializing, Genty's got the right to slide down a little bit. I update the sheet literally every day.
1: Right.
0: So, you know, we'll see. If this early storyline in training camps continues, we might nudge him down a spot or two.
1: You update the cheat sheet daily? Well, it sounds like a lot of things to do out there St. George way.
3: I always love that one.
0: Well, yeah. You know, the reason I have to update it daily is because it's so wrong. I'm trying to constantly fix mistakes.
1: All right. Let's land the plane on running backs. Are you still in love with Jordan Mason?
0: I was wrong last year when I was talking him up as a fantasy starter.
2: Or were you early?
0: Like, you know, yes, but that's the thing. I think I was just early. It's all coming together for Jordan Mason. It feels like one of the standouts in training camp. I believe that this year, as opposed to last year, I don't think anybody's exactly said it, but I think he's the 1A, and I think Aaron Jones is the 1B. I believe they want to bring in this new power running game and that Max Bredesen's going to be a real factor for this running game. Offensive line should finally be, at least starts the season healthy. So I've just got this newfound hope that for all the talk that KOC has every offseason about running more and running more situationally, third and short, goal to go, that it actually comes together this year. Do you think I'm wrong to continue to have faith in Jordan Mason? I've got him ranked way higher than his average draft position. His average draft position is 38. I've got him ranked at running back 25.
1: I'm digging him. Drake May is your second quarterback behind Josh Allen. What led to that?
0: The acquisition of A.J. Brown is certainly part of it. You also get rushing from Drake May. They don't really push him like you would get out of Josh Allen or Jalen Hurts, but you get the big arm, you get downfield plays. A.J. Brown is playing mad. That dude is angry. He's having an amazing preseason and training camp prior to that. And it's been lights out between those two. This might be, you know, Drake May was already really good fantasy quarterback. He was the number 2 fantasy quarterback last year. I think that has the potential to get even better now that he's got better receivers on that team than he had last season.
2: Hey, year over year chart, speaking of quarterbacks, does it feel like once in a while you see these guys just in general getting overdrafted? Now, if Josh Allen's going to throw 30 TDs and run 14 or 15 of them in, you feel good, maybe real early rounds for him. But I'm thinking about Lamar, watching these joints, and not a lot to glean in totality with the Ravens and such in these joints, but just new offensive coordinator, new look. They don't have Linderbaum anymore because he's in Las Vegas, right, as you mentioned. And they've really, I mean, they're reshaping. They're relying, I think, 3 out of the 5 plus a draft pick. So 4 out of the 5 are kind of fresh, sans Ronnie Stanley.
0: Yep.
2: Like, how do you judge Lamar Jackson, a guy that typically you're thinking with that offense, you're going to get 5 to 7 rushing TDs potentially. You're going to get some yards on the ground in general. And he's going to throw a bunch to those receivers and Mark Andrews.
0: I got a little caution on the Ravens. Now, you mentioned the offensive line, which is a bit of a wreck right now. And Danny Pinter, one of the center candidates they had, got dinged up. And so
1: he's out for the year
0: as well.
2: Yeah, he's done.
0: Well, it's more than dinged up. That's a bad dinging right there.
1: And
0: among dingings, that's about as bad as it gets.
1: He was going to be their starter. He, from what I understood, had beaten Ethan Posick out of that job. So that's an L for them.
0: That is an L for them. The other big question mark is their new offensive coordinator, Declan Doyle. Now, he was, the pedigree is awesome because he worked with Ben Johnson in Chicago last year as the offensive coordinator, but he wanted to call plays. So he took the lateral move over to Baltimore. But the downside is he's never called plays. And so you don't always know what you're going to get. Sometimes you get John Morton when you bring somebody in who doesn't have play calling experience. And then the other part that just worries me a little bit about the Ravens, and not anybody you ever think about as being a problem, but Derrick Henry did not look like the same guy for stretches of last year. And I'm not calling it a career because I don't want to be that guy that's, I tried that once with Tom Brady, calling it a career a tad early.
1: That was the best.
0: So we're not calling it a career on Derrick Henry, but to my eyes and by many metrics, not the same guy last year. And if he takes a bigger step backwards, that might be a sizable loss for them too. So this whole offense, I'm a tick down on this offense.
1: Okay, Paul Charchian at Paul Charchian via X. We have the Fantasy Football World Show. 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Tucker Kraft.
3: Why don't you put your pants back on, Slappy?
1: I want to talk about Tucker Kraft.
4: In your face, Milwaukee.
1: He's your ninth tight end.
0: Ooh.
1: Behind the likes of Juwan Johnson, Harold Fannin Jr., and Kyle Pitts. What the heck is going on there?
2: I love it.
0: First of all, he's great. And at the end of the day, he's going to be very good. The question is, and this has been raised already, the expectation is that at the start of the season, he's going to be very much on a pitch count. And if he's only going to be on the field for half the plays, maybe they're going to work in a little Luke Musgrave, whatever. Yeah. That's the limiting factor on Tucker Kraft. It's not ability. And when you look, the Packers have the most vacated targets from last year. 170 targets from Jordan Love to receivers now elsewhere. And so you figure that ball's got to go to other new players. Is it going to be Matthew Golden coming off of one of the worst first-round rookie performances ever? Probably not. I mean, the ball's eventually going to find its way to Tucker Kraft. I just don't know if he's going to be somebody you can even start at the beginning of the year. So I've dinged him down to number 9 a little bit. If we get closer to the start of the season and it looks like Tucker Kraft is going to be ready to roll full go at the beginning of the season, well, then Tucker Kraft's got the right to move up to like tight end 3, 4, 5, because that's his upside.
1: Ever hear anybody get that excited about vacated targets?
5: I always love that one.
2: Only one, and I'm seeing him on the StreamYard link we're using, and his eyes are lighting up like a Christmas tree.
1: Oh, God, yes. So happy to be back on the feast.
2: Hey, the guy that you have ranked in front of Tucker Kraft, permit me to be dumb for a second. There's part of me that thinks with Shuck in that situation down there, no Kamara, and just trying to find their no Jordan Tyson, right? The draft pick?
1: Yep.
0: Right. Exactly.
2: Juwan Johnson in that offense last year was kind of a poor man's McBride, where he was getting tons of targets and catches, never getting into the end zone. Are you feeling that upticking momentum for Mr. Juwan Johnson to be a tight end that you must have when he's available?
0: Nobody has Juwan Johnson ranked higher than I do. He's tight end 8 for me, going up the board right now in most leagues at tight end 15. So I love Johnson. We won't button bar that, I hope. But here's what people don't know about Juwan Johnson. Last year, 900 receiving yards for the Saints. 900. He was number 3 among tight ends in yards.
1: Think about all the vacated targets.
0: Now Jordan Tyson gone. Yes, there's some vacated targets for you. Chris Olave potentially sitting on a big season, too. Here's why Juwan Johnson's touchdown numbers are going to improve. Last year,
3: 80.
0: Tyler Shuck was given one pass all season from inside the 5-yard line. That's it. Kellen Moore just didn't want the rookie throwing from inside the 5. Now, as a sophomore, I think Tyler Shuck gets a lot more play inside the 5, and that's tight end territory. That's where Juwan Johnson's going to make up 4 touchdowns this season that he didn't have last year. It's on shorties. from Tyler Shuck.
1: Man, you're making so many people money right now. All right, time
5: for two more.
1: Time for two more. One from me, one from Nordo. Will Reichard is your 11th kicker on the Super Special Cheat Sheet. Now, Will made 19 in a row to finish last year, never has missed an extra point, and might be the best kicker in the league. 11th, beloved Paulie? What are we doing here?
0: Well, the problem, Paul, how many fantasy points do you get for extra points?
1: You get one.
2: There we go, Charge.
1: But don't you?
0: That's the problem.
1: Okay, but
0: that's the problem. Right. What makes you think this team's going to settle for field goals?
1: Box.
0: Many touchdowns coming.
1: Okay. All right.
0: So many touchdowns.
1: Yeah, let's go ahead and close it up like this.
2: Oh, okay. Okay. How about this? Early trends into the season. Games don't count yet, but many drafts are taking place. Is there somebody, you know, we talk about, you know, so-and-so's, you rank them higher than most. Is there somebody that you're just sitting on? This is my 2026 fool's gold. People are going to buy into this guy, and they're going to get him in the second round. Maybe there's a first-round valued player that you're thinking, this guy's going to be a complete L, and people are going to buy into it, and it's a total con game. Is there a player that you're feeling is fool's gold in 2026?
0: Well, I'm going to give you a player we're going to do on this week's Fantasy Football Weekly, which you can hear on KFAN.
2: Oh, sweet.
0: Oh, I've got it on tonight because tomorrow morning is the Vikings game. So I believe Fantasy Football Weekly will be airing tonight on KFAN. I'm going to estimated time 7 p.m.
1: Right.
0: You're going to hear a topic that we call Players We Love, Draft Positions We Hate. Jaden Daniels is quarterback 5, and he goes off the board in round 5. And he's a special talent, you know, runs around all the time, doesn't get goal line use, but he runs around all the time. He's got the big arm and everything. But here's the problem. He doesn't get goal to go rushing touchdowns. He gets hurt all the time. His offense has a ton of questions, including your offensive coordinator. It's David Blau at 30 years old. He's never had play calling duties. He's never been an offensive coordinator before. He's barely coached in the NFL. Offensive line already banged up with Laramie Tunsil out for the year. And in round 5, I can get a lot of really good proven players like DJ Moore or Jameson Williams or any of the tier 2 tight ends. So Jaden Daniels, a player I like, but I will not pay that 5th round price at quarterback 5 for Jaden Daniels.
1: Players we like. Ooh. Draft spots we loathe.
0: Ah. I like it.
1: All right. You're the best. What a great way to start the feast. Thank you, Charchi. We will chat with you next week. I will be in Denver for the Vikings' final preseason game Friday, so I won't see you, but I'm sure that I'll see you down the road, okay?
0: Yes, I will see you at the fair the Friday after that, and I'll be with Nordo at the fair next Friday. Looking forward to it.
1: Appreciate you, brother. See you later.
0: Bye-bye. You're the best.
1: Paul Charchian at Paul Charchian via X, part of the TimberTech What's on Deck set list, 9 to noon. And it's 9:30. That was a marathon of all marathons to marathon. Coming up later, in order, Vikes Bites next, numbers game after that. That's where I'm going to take a crack at that 53 and then corroborate it with Alec Lewis when he gets here at 10 o'clock. News du Nord after that. Red Hot Minnesota Twins just swept Atlanta. Atlanta went and did us a solid and beat the White Sox, by the way. The Twinigmatics are at Fernando Tatis and Manny Machado and Jackson Merrill and the San Diego Padres this evening. That'll be part of News du Nord. Then in the final hour, we designed it to set up some talkbacks about the joint practices and some surprise names and things like that. Yeah. And what was good became better because we have learned we have Vikings-Ravens tickets for tomorrow at U.S. Bank Stadium to be given away.
2: Guess how many?
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2: 5 pairs. Five pairs of tickets to tomorrow's game. 4 talkbackers during the final hour.
1: It's going to take place final hour. So make sure you become attuned to the free iHeartRadio app and figure out that talkback if you don't know how to do it. And you might leave with some ducats to the Palatial Purple Paradise tomorrow for the Vikings and Baltimore Ravens at noon, a game that also is on KFAN pregame with main man Mussie at 10 a.m. Nordo produces, and I'm Paul Allen. A very happy Friday to you. Thank you for listening to 9 to Noon, wherever you listen to 9 to Noon. And we'll be right back with some Bikes Bites at FM 100.3 KFAN. And good morning.
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0: For KFJO News, I'm Austin Erickson. A Richfield Springs, New York man is in jail after reportedly kicking a woman and holding a knife to her throat in Valley City. Court documents say earlier this month, a woman told police Jeremy Geyer held a knife against her. She told officers he became angry because she was texting a friend he didn't want her talking to. Some of those on Medicaid could soon face new federal work reporting requirements. Minnesota Human Services Assistant Commissioner John Connolly says beginning next year, certain adults may have to document work, volunteering, education, or job training activities to keep their coverage. The state has launched an online tool to help people determine whether they're affected. Farmers are struggling amid historic drought. The drought monitor shows part of Cass County and nearly all of Trail County in extreme drought. Many fields are performing poorly, and some farmers are choosing to bale their fields rather than going through the harvest. North Dakota State climatologist Daryl Richardson says our precipitation is more than 8 inches below average.
1: Etc. Marketing@KFAN.com. And don't undersell yourselves, okay? Small businesses, medium, big businesses. Let's make a play. Marketing@KFAN.com and write the letter to Lonnie. Let's see what happens.
2: Yeah, do what Kinmount Exteriors did, absolutely. And Miles Price continuing to do it on the field at Vikings training camp. Through the joints, he was asked yesterday, we heard about the nickname being Jug, but who gave it to him?
3: So it's a guy named Lucky Jack. He's with the Lions now. And one day we were just kind of talking about each other, going back and forth. He goes like, that Jug head you got. And then from there, it just stuck. Everybody liked it. Yeah, that's how I got it.
4: I love that.
1: Lucky Jackson, the former wide receiver here, right?
2: Lucky Jackson, yeah.
1: I think he just said Lucky Jack.
2: maybe that's his nickname.
1: Right.
2: Everybody on the, hey, when you're feeling the felt, you need a Lucky Jack in your life. Miles Price continuing on, talking about just the second season.
3: It feels great. You know, I put a lot of work in. And, like, when you see your hard work pay off, I think that's the most, best feeling, honestly, that you can really get. Like, knowing you didn't put a lot of hours into it and, like, to reap the benefits of it, you know, it's always great to see.
2: And he's reaping the benefits of it. You know, conversations with Matt Daniels, the special teams coordinator, the work that he has put into that end of things. And then potentially the balance of additional workload offensively, there's potential for a really fun 2026 for Miles Price. Now, you know, I mentioned in the open PA, I totally went fanboy on Rod Woodson when I turn around and he's just standing there on the perch. HOF safety immortality. Well, Miles Price, here he is talking about going fanboy when Randy Moss was hanging out in the wide receivers room.
3: Oh, gosh. He was sitting right next to me. he was giving me, like, tips. I couldn't believe it. I'm not going to lie. Like, he sitting casually. I'm eating my food. And he tapped me like, yeah, right here, you could have gave him this instead of that. I'm like, you're right. I should have did that. Like, and then we get out on the field before practice, and he come out here and show me a little vet move that I can apply to my game. Like, I think that's just so cool, and it's like one of the greatest feelings knowing I have like a guy like Randy Moss out here showing me the ways, you know?
5: They don't play the PlayStation like us. Vikes Bites!
2: Thank you, Kinmount Exteriors.
1: Just to land the plane with Miles Price, who I do expect to play tomorrow.
2: Yeah.
1: As we just to reiterate this, because people don't listen all the time. Caught everything, thrown from every quarterback, one-handed grab for the only preseason touchdown, wiggled his way open against every corner and or safety for the Baltimore Ravens, had zero catches last year. I think he only played like 17 offensive snaps. So Dallas Turner may be the official, unofficial MVP of the joint practices, or so says 9 to noon. Miles Price continues to open eyes, and there's something you absolutely can do with him on offense.
2: Hey, do you notice half of the websites that we use for our craft, doing a radio show, et cetera, you have to verify that you're human now.
1: Yep.
2: Just to get to the freaking site. So always allocate an extra 5-10 seconds. 17 snaps is dead accurate, PA.
1: Is it 17?
2: It's 17 snaps in 2025 from Miles Price. That number feels like it's going to go up. Vikes Bites, KinmountExteriors.com. Justin Jefferson, he's pretty good at what he does. We know he'll be getting a lot of snaps in 2026, and we love it. But the quarterback throwing it to him, it's all about finding that chemistry. What's the comfort level between Kyler and Jefferson right now?
4: Very comfortable. You know, he's a phenomenal quarterback, great athlete. So we know what he do on the run and with the ball in his hand. It's just all about, you know, him understanding me and how I run my routes, my timing, how fast I'm running, and just getting on the same page. And that just comes with time. That just comes with time, the reps that we have here in practice. But that's why these joint practices are so important, just because we're not getting those game reps until, you know, the season actually starts. So getting those game reps with Humphreys and Wiggins on the other side, it was definitely work to be done, and it was great work.
1: All right, with Kyler, is this the cutest or most concerning thing that we've heard all joint practices? And here's what I mean. Kevin O'Connell yesterday at his press conference, we didn't get a chance to bring it up because it went right to the end of the show. But he says Kyler Murray conceded in the Giants preseason game. There was a time he couldn't see over the offensive line.
6: I always love that one.
1: Is that the most adorable or concerning thing that we've heard in about the last 3 weeks?
2: Well, it's adorable in relation to the context of Drew Brees acknowledging moments like that during his career.
1: Yeah.
2: Concerning the first time that something gets wonky. So yeah. We'll see. Something to keep in our back pocket. All the people, by the way, you know what it did? It totally vindicated all of those memes on the internet that show just...
1: I wouldn't say totally, but partially.
2: Just like a little baby Kyler just run it. Just
1: yeah, stop putting our quarterback on the luggage turn thing in the baggage claim area, okay? And like people picking him up by a handle.
2: Well, I saw one with... He's like in a baby basket with a Vikings onesie and his nookie is a mouth guard. It's going too far.
1: Yeah, I got really technical, and I went down a road for about 15 minutes. I got really technical and Drew Breesy within the last couple of weeks, but you know what? I meant what I said, is Drew Brees put in thousands of hours of learning because of his stature, his diminutive stature.
2: Yeah.
1: And he was 6 feet, but really 5'11". Kyler's listed at 5'10". Some people say 5'9". That's just how it works. But Brees from under center would learn to side sprint back on his 7-step drop.
2: As good as anyone's ever done it.
1: He's the best in the history of the NFL for short quarterbacks to do that. I mean, that's important. So I don't know if Kyler does that. I don't know if that's like what they're doing under the cover of darkness. I think it's very important to get back on that 5- and 7-step drop as quickly as you can.
2: Vikes, Vikes! Kin Mount Exteriors. I got one more from the wideout and then one from the tight end. Here's Justin Jefferson on Juwan Jennings.
4: he's quiet. He's quiet, but he's a dog when we step out here on that field. His physicality, his mentality, all of that stuff, it's a great addition to our team. We need that type of energy and that type of physicality on our side of the ball, just because we run and, you know, throw the ball as well. So he's a cheat code, like we like to say. And the way he, you know, goes down and without no fear and just, you know, attacking the safeties and getting those blocks for the lane to open up for the running back, it was beautiful. So
2: there we go.
1: There will be Juwan Jennings moments when reviewing the All-22. Or maybe seeing replays of nice plays where he won't catch the ball, but he's the main reason the thing got loose. People will be like, "Ooh," and then down goes a safety. He's just one of those guys.
2: Last thing for you. Vikes, Vikes. KinMountExteriors.com. TJ Hawkinson was asked, and I just heard it a lot yesterday, kind of the perception that the Vikings offense was more fluid and just it seemed like everything worked a little more successfully yesterday than it did day one. Were people just more locked in, TJ?
7: Yeah, I mean, you know, every day is different. You know, we're just out here trying to learn, learn some concepts. I mean, we had some good meetings last night, just, you know, going over some things. I mean, everything was super close yesterday. I mean, it was just like one thing or another. There was holes out there. There was a lot of things that, you know, we just needed to talk about as a unit. And we got it cleaned up and came out here and played well.
2: There we go. TJ looked very good in moments yesterday as well, PA. So just we were so busy talking about wide receiver 4 and loving what Juwan Jennings brings into the mix. Just to kind of also still TBD, but TJ finding opportunities in this offense. I think that could be a good connection for Kyler this year.
1: So through all that,
2: the con!
1: We don't have any Alex Alec whisper questions.
2: As a matter of fact, the press conferences I was watching yesterday.
1: He spoke more loudly, didn't he?
2: He was at least 5 decibels higher.
1: Oh, 5 decibels minimum.
3: Above average.
1: Raising kids on the fly, man, it's a joy. It's 9:46. Alec will be here about 15, 20 minutes from now. And when we return into the Baltimore game, what does the, quote, numbers game, end quote, look like for the Minnesota Vikings? 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
17: 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CI Sport, is it on you? After a day off yesterday, the Minnesota Twins are back in action as they start a three-game weekend series this evening on the West Coast, taking on the San Diego Padres at Petco Park. 8 o'clock is the pregame show. 8:40 is the first pitch on our sister station, the Mighty 790 and 104.7 KFGO. Connor Prelip will get the start on the mound for the Minnesota Twins. They are currently 63-65 on the season. They only sit 3.5 games back of the first place Chicago White Sox. The Twins also hold the sixth seed in the AL wildcard race. This has been Tommy Fox with a Fan Sports Update brought to you by CI Sport.
18: Double doink. You know, a week from Sunday, when teams cut down to their active 53 and established practice squads, there will be in the neighborhood, good morning, Alec, there will be in the neighborhood of 1,184 players available for evaluation. And when it comes to the Minnesota Vikings and the numbers game, so to speak, with Alec Lewis on the horizon to corroborate some of these, here's kind of what I'm thinking with the numbers game. And, you know, the numbers post the joints, and with two preseason games to go, I'm not sure much is going to change when it comes to the active 53. I'm on three quarterbacks, and McCarthy is the backup, whether you like it or not. Running backs, Aaron Jones, Jordan Mason, DeMond Claiborne, Max Bredesen, Xavier Scott. I have five there. Tight end, this is where when Alec joins in 10 minutes, we're going to chop it up a little bit. The conventional number is four. For me, I have three, all right, and I have reasons behind it. Hockenson, Oliver, and Jurassic. Would they keep three, or do they have to keep four? Bartholomew didn't have a grab during the Giants game on one target, didn't play as much as I thought he was going to play, and the blocking and protection piece hasn't been noteworthy. So I think that's key there. Now, Marshall Lang, who was practice squad with Seattle last year, that's a Teasley move. All right. There are a handful of Nolan Teasley moves that have been made since he got here June 1st. Lang's one of them. Now, getting Lang to the active 53, that's a different conversation. But that's what I'm thinking about right now. With the Minnesota Moving Company, you got the starting five, Darrisaw over to O'Neill. And I'm struggling with this, too, because nine feels like the right number, but I want to talk this out with the scribe, with Alec Lewis. Because after the starting five, I have Vandermark, Juergens, Huber, and Bird. Okay, now I think Bird's going to start at left tackle tomorrow. So we have position flexibility there.
19: And then Tiernan as well?
18: And Tiernan's in the mix, too. So that gets to 10.
19: That's 10.
18: And that gets us to 21, up to the receivers, where Addison, Jefferson, Jennings, Miles Price, and Ty Felton. I think that's pretty set.
19: Me too.
18: So special teams is big for Ty. That gets you five, and that gets you to 25. Defensive line, Redmond, Ingram Dawkins, Levi Drake Rodriguez, Banks, Citrus, and Elijah Williams, and I can stop there. So that gets me six. Edge, Turner, Van Ginkle, Richter, Chambliss, and Batty. That gets me five.
19: Oh.
18: Inside linebacker, Cashman, Wilson, Golday, and Pace Jr. That gets me four and up to 41. Cornerback, Rogers, Murphy Jr., Pierre, and Demings. Now, I might be one light there, but that would get me to 45. Safeties, Metellus, Jackson, Jacoby Thomas, Jacob Thomas, and Jay Ward. That gets five there. That gets me to 50. Then you put the three you get the three specialists in there. Say it again. Love you. Then you got Sir Poe and Thrill and punter to be named later, and that gets you to 53. So that's we're going to corroborate some of that with Alec Lewis around the corner. What do you think, Mr. Khan?
19: Well, I had similar struggles to what you had. For instance, I have nine O-line, and I have four on the tight end. So
18: I'd have to ask you, why do you have Bartholomew?
19: Well, that's,
18: see, that's what I'm struggling with.
19: And I'm having trouble providing you with an answer other than the fact that the idea of having that fourth tight end in this offense and right. the potential versatility of it.
18: Right.
19: To that end, I'm only putting four in that spot because of that idea
18: right.
19: without being able to tell you that Bartholomew has performed to a level that gives you the fruit of that prospect. So mm-hmm. On that end, I'm not rote on Bird. So looking at this thing, it just feels like that the team is about ready to move on from Walter Rouse. I just haven't seen enough to say that's going to stick. And I've just sat at nine really most of the time that Joe Huber has been in the mix. Juergens is going to remain in that spot. The seventh round center is going to be a practice squad cat. Third rounder and Tiernan, once he's healthy, he's going to make the mix. So I had nine there.
18: Yep.
19: And so I ended up at 26 on the offensive side.
18: Mm-hmm.
19: And then to that end.
18: Yeah, but you know what? Taki Taimani has had a really, really good camp. And I heard really good things about him up to the Giants game.
19: Yeah.
18: I might need to slide him into that active 53.
19: Well, and that's why somebody has to take an L on the offense and get down to 25 from your standpoint, because I'm looking at the D-line. The names were all the same for me. The six big guys in the middle with Redmond, Rodriguez, Banks, Orange, and Williams and Ingram Dawkins, who they've tried at the outside spot. I only had four edge at this particular point. And if Chambliss is going to provide options as a special teams cat, and that's where the value is being found, then I could be very wrong there. But it's still four middle linebackers, Golday and Pace behind Ewill and Cashman. And then, but to the defensive backfield, I mean, what do we got here? We got Pierre. We have Rogers and Murphy. Then we have Demings. How's Zamaya Vaughn yep. looked? That can get you up to five there.
18: Yep.
19: And then in the safeties, I mean, what about Tavier Tarpe? I mean,
18: I didn't have Tavier Thomas in there.
19: Tavier Thomas, excuse me.
18: Oh, he has to be in there. I took an L.
19: So I'm looking at, like, who's going to get cut to get down to 10?
18: Some one heavy now.
19: Should it be 11 where it's six, including Jacob Thomas that you mentioned? And he's been showing out. I mean, most people should get to know Jacob Thomas. Maybe you'll get to know more about him tomorrow.
18: Yeah.
19: So maybe it is 25-25 with 11 DBs in the mix. Mm. If you put 11 DBs in the mix, then maybe one of your five edges is going to take an L, or maybe it's but there might not be room for Taki Taimani is what
18: right.
19: I'm getting at. So
18: right.
19: in the end, the O-line and tight end bits kind of confusing me a bit.
18: Jiminy.
19: And then how many of the defensive front players can they afford to keep at the risk of sacrificing on the back end?
18: Somebody who's deeply into the numbers game at this stage of the equation is Alec Lewis with The Athletic and theathletic.com. He joins us around the corner, and he also just put his phone in front of me. There's some big Minnesota Timberwolves ownership-related news that we also will share when we return to KFAN.
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21: If you were to ask someone to name the best teams in the NFC this season, I bet they would say the Los Angeles Rams and the Seattle Seahawks. And it makes sense. The Rams are absolutely loaded. The Seahawks defending Super Bowl champions. But there's a team in the NFC West that's flying under the radar, and it's not the Arizona Cardinals. Kyle Shanahan and the San Francisco 49ers. I think the Niners will beat the Rams week one in Melbourne. Don't sleep on San Fran. I'm Nick Costos.
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0: Hey, Paul.
1: Will you do us a solid?
0: You have like a bag of taffy over there. What's going on?
1: Nordo, what's going on with this giant bag of taffy that I have in here?
2: Well, Howard from Chicago, one of our good friends, long-term friends.
1: Long-time devoted listener.
2: Prolific listener. Yes. He's always listening. He brought gifts for myself and for PA. And PA's a big taffy guy. And so that's a giant bag of taffy.
0: Are you a big taffy guy?
1: I like saltwater taffy. Do you and MD like saltwater taffy? Because you can have half that bag.
0: Can I ask you a quick question?
1: Mm-hmm.
0: Why is it called saltwater taffy? Is it made through saltwater?
1: Jeez, that's a great question.
0: It's sweet, so you don't taste the salt.
1: Well, can you do us a solid? And then I'm going to figure that out.
2: I was trying to figure out what Dragoneer Investment Group is, so I got a handle on that. We'll find out. Let's go. Let's dig down the saltwater taffy route.
1: You have your phone in front of you?
0: I do.
1: You do us a solid and read that Shams Charania tweet that you showed me before the pause.
0: Yeah, about 8 minutes ago.
2: No salt water.
0: Shams Charania of ESPN, American business leader Mark Stad has completed a deal to become the controlling owner and largest shareholder of the NBA's Minnesota Timberwolves and WNBA's Minnesota Lynx by buying the majority of co-owner Mark Lowry's stake at a $4.5 billion valuation.
1: Wow. Well, that's a major move. So
0: I've got
1: A-Rod still in the mix, right?
2: Yeah.
0: I would assume. I've got two quick questions. Hold on. John Krasinski's got something. Yeah, Mark Lowry is selling the controlling interest in the Timberwolves. Lowry will remain as a limited partner. Stad and Alex Rodriguez are the new tandem leading the way in Minnesota. Mm. So two questions that I have is, who is Mark Stad?
1: Yep.
0: And the second question would be, so how much Mark Lowry bought it in for how much? And then if he just sold at a $4.5 billion valuation, that's like a 2-year flip for how much?
2: Yeah, he
1: it's like he shorted
2: he
1: a stock.
2: He made a ton of money.
0: Well, Mark Lowry with the ultimate, like,
1: wow,
0: potentially doubling of billions. Yeah.
1: Well, nice of him to care about the team. I always loved that one. Maybe he was so offended by the LaMelo Ball deal, he just cashed out. I always loved that one.
0: Yeah, I'm not making any jokes.
2: Well, with the Lakers bids and everything, I mean, you're seeing these massive, what was it, the buses sell for what, $10 billion 2-3 years ago to some, was it Walter something?
0: Mark Walter.
2: And then he just flipped it for what? At a $12 billion valuation in less than 2 or 3 years?
0: Is this real money?
2: So maybe Lori's like, I'm going to still get to go to the games, but I got to get in on this boom. Yeah, I don't know. Is it real money? Mark Stad deals. He's a tech company investor, a growth equity firm, Dragoneer. And notable deals include Airbnb, some AI companies like Anthropic, DoorDash, Etsy. All sorts of...
0: Sounds like you're naming every tech company that's ever been invented.
2: Well, but he's...
0: Is he part of The Athletic? I probably should stop talking.
2: I suppose when these companies want to scale, right?
1: Athletic football show, by the way, I saw something on social media yesterday about like numbers or rankings or the Athletic football show. Hey, number one with a bullet.
0: Yeah, Mark Stead should be investing in that. How about...
2: The Dollar Shave Club. Dollar Shave Club on the list. So when you need money, when you want it, you got a great business idea in the tech space, you go to Mark Stead, you go to Dragoneer, and you're now going to find him at Target Center.
0: Does it have his email there? The Alec Lewis Show.
2: You tried to scale?
1: All right, Timberwolves.
3: We're coming.
1: Saltwater taffy does not actually contain ocean water.
2: No, it does not.
1: According to popular legend in Atlantic City, a coastal candy store flooded in 1883 when an ocean storm washed over the boardwalk. The owner jokingly told a young customer he only had, quote, saltwater taffy, end quote.
4: I always love that one.
0: That's pretty impressive.
1: And the catchy name stuck.
0: For 150 years just because of that happening in Atlantic City. The more you know.
2: Boiled sugar, corn syrup.
1: Boiled sugar, that sounds as good as boxed wine.
2: Butter and artificial flavorings make up the saltwater taffy.
0: It doesn't sound healthy, but I've had some taffy
1: you
0: in
1: like
0: my
1: it?
0: Day.
1: UNM, you're leaving with half this bag UNMD.
0: No, absolutely not. This is the time of the year where I'm trying to stay in shape. I'm writing about Dallas Turner.
1: Stay in shape? You mean get in shape, according to that tweet we saw last week.
0: Alec, you look well-nourished. The guy said, or girl said, Alec, yeah, you look well nourished. That was funny. Yeah, that was really funny to see.
1: All right.
0: And the Peloton was hit right after.
1: Yeah, so I put this numbers game together between races last night. Anytime we're multitasking that way, the chances of L's increase. And I took two. Well, I took one. I think I took one with my 53. I got done with it, and you're like, wow, that's well done. But I left Javier Thomas.
0: No, Mordo said that. He was sharp on that.
1: I left Javier Thomas out. He's number one gunner with Felton, and he led him in special teams tackles last year. And I got really positive steam into the Giants game from, like, the right people with Taki Taimani, and I didn't have him in there. I had 10 offensive linemen, including Huber.
0: You got Huber and Bird?
1: Yeah, Huber. Bird. Yeah, I had Bird.

0: or bad about it. It's not noteworthy. One target in the Giants game didn't play as much as I thought he would play, and Jurasik's out there on all the special teams bits more than him. So I just don't know what to do with 86. What do you think about all that?
1: Yeah, it's two very different players. I mean, Ben Jurasik is more of your inline tight end. If you need him in a pinch to help maintain your run phase, like, I think he can do that. Whereas Gavin Bartholomew is a little more of your twitchy downfield catcher type. I think it's a possibility that you could potentially get either one of those guys back after waivers. So I feel like...
0: For the practice squad.
1: Yeah.
0: I'm trying to put the 53
1: right,
0: together.
1: Right. But I'm saying if you take three and cut one of them, it's possible you could maintain them in the building and elevate them if need be. So I think three there makes sense to be able to maneuver right. things everywhere else.
0: And Jennings is a wide receiver that plays like a tight end. You know what I'm saying?
1: He can, yeah.
0: I mean, you're not gonna handcuff him to a tackle. I don't mean that.
1: Yeah, now I will say this. The film from last year did not show the ruggedness
0: right.
1: from a run blocking standpoint that I believe the Vikings are gonna need from him. So
0: right.
1: hopefully he can provide that. And he is not the type of guy who tends to stop after practice and be loquacious with the media. So looking forward to just watching him stick his face in the fan as a blocker.
2: So okay. Go ahead. So you had three QB, five
0: running. You got three QBs, right?
1: Who's your backup?
0: McCarthy. I mean, O'Connell is pushing that McCarthy's the backup. He played before Wentz in the Giants game. And he got, 90% more snaps than Wentz in the last 2 days we watched.
1: He did. So let me ask you this question. Week six happens. The Vikings are 4-2. Kyler Murray suffers an injury. It happens. It's unfortunate. He's creating out of the pocket. Who do you feel more confident in needing to win the game? Game seven, game eight, Carson Wentz or J.J. McCarthy?
0: At this stage of the equation, Carson Wentz.
2: Yeah.
0: But
2: so
0: we just went through an entire offseason of you and I arguing about Carson Wentz because of the things I would see out there.
1: Right. You're right.
0: And I'm like, I'm telling you, through the first, because old people have expiration dates. Then you got to stop and they need rest and then you come back on them.
1: So this is where it just, for me, like I'm having a hard time squaring the Kevin O'Connell comments from this week, which to his credit, was just a reiteration of what he had said the week prior and that J.J. McCarthy is working with the twos. And I'm having a hard time squaring that with what is it just feels pretty clear that if you needed somebody in a pinch that you trust in the short term, Carson Wentz would provide you a level of trust at a deeper level. So I will just say this, PA, like I am looking forward to watching tomorrow
0: yeah.
1: and how it plays out. And then leading up to the season, how does it shake out? Because my other question is how okay is Carson Wentz at this stage of his career going to be in being a number three?
0: Why you got to create drama?
1: I'm not trying to create drama. I'm just trying to look at it like objectively. And objectively, I think the way you just I pose those questions to you because I think any rational person, that's how they would answer those questions.
0: Wentz came into the Giants game and it was organized. And he's a veteran. He just knows simply by process of doing it more and knowing where the cliched bones are buried and how to get in and out of things more quickly because he's seen more. They scored their only touchdown with him in the game.
1: It's really kind of a hard needle to thread because like I do think, and I listened to an interview that Jared Goff did with The Athletic's Robert Mays.
0: How is Dave Burkett?
1: And Jared was just talking about the growth at the quarterback position over the course of his career. And I don't know if it was a reminder, but it hit home for me that like to think that any of these players, and really specifically J.J. McCarthy, is a finished product at any point in his journey, I think is a foolish way to look at it if you're just being honest about it. But then this is a team right now, and you guys both know this, and so do the listeners driving around or listening wherever they're listening. Like, this is a team committed to winning right now. Justin Jefferson has not won a playoff game.
0: Yep.
1: The team hasn't won a playoff game since 2019. Kevin O'Connell's in his fifth year now and hasn't won a playoff game. So they need to win right now and ensure that they are positioned to do that at every level of the roster. And
2: Wentz is the more stable option.
1: It is. So
2: Wentz is a guy that can roll in cold and just because he knows the operation
1: right.
2: can maintain

0: stability in those moments.
1: And so it's not, I don't view it as creating drama. I just view it as like,
2: I know what you mean.
1: The likelihood of a Kyler Murray injury is at some point, the probability would tell you it could happen. And so you might need one of these players. So it's critical we talk about what the best path is at that position, not to hijack the segment with quarterback stuff. But
2: oh, no, we're good, man, because we think about this kind of stuff this time of the year. Like, I'm frustrated, seriously, that I went through those numbers and I left the leading special teams tackler from last year.
1: I wouldn't beat yourself up.
2: I mean, you know, we like to get as close as we possibly can. And I forgot with Taki Taimani, the good things that I heard. So it doesn't.
1: Well, I think it's difficult, too. Like, we were talking in the break, the running back position.
2: Yeah.
1: I mean, you were out there, you guys both. Damon Claiborne, this guy moves it is just absolutely ridiculous the way he moves. So he was drafted for a reason. He will be on the roster. The question is, Xavier Scott, do you value his special teams above and beyond? Like, these are hard questions that internally they're going to have to, you know, push and pull just as much as we would on the radio.
2: We're so in the weeds with this right now.
1: As we should be.
2: Well, because with Tavaire Thomas, where's number 37 for those of you who just haven't cared about it, because he doesn't play defense ever, with the exception of preseason, but he's turned into a really good gunner. What's that? Those are the guys on the outside on the punt team. Just think Marcus Sherrills, along with Jake Reed and maybe Joey Browner and some others, one of the great gunners in the history of this team. I'm not saying Tavaire Thomas is that, but he and Felton have owned that job, those jobs the entire offseason. Jay Ward is developing into quite the good gunner. He backs them up. So, I mean, if 37's out because 36 is in and you can put 24 over there, then how much does that impact 24 with Brian Flores' defense when there's some Swiss Army knife with the cornerback, the slot corner? And with respect, I mean, the safety situation here is still a work in progress.
1: Yes, it is. I mean, Theo Jackson left practice a little early yesterday with like a leg, you know, it looked like a leg injury. He walked off and he wasn't carted off, so it didn't look crazy serious.
2: But see, we shouldn't have let... See, Nordo convinced me to leave early yesterday.
1: I listened to that, but I understand. If you saw Dallas Turner, you would have had to leave.
2: Yeah, I mean, he almost sent Ronnie Stanley into retirement.
1: I was like, what am I watching out here? And you can imagine me. I mean, it was absurd. But
2: the stimulation was down yesterday. Fewer people on the sideline. It was easier to focus.
1: No question. But
3: grayscale yesterday, though, with the clouds and everything.
1: That's a good point. But no, like I do think the safety spot, I mean, you're talking right now, Jacoby Thomas, the third round pick from Miami, has not practiced a lot in the last few weeks. And this is a critical period for a young player to showcase that he can do all of the requirements for a safety in Brian Flores' system. If you're not establishing that trust now, then doing that on the fly in the season is going to be pretty tough.
2: I think he's a long shot to be active against Green Bay because of missing all this time.
1: Now, we'll see. Fortunately, the undrafted player Jacob Thomas from James Madison has just absolutely blown them away internally.
2: Yeah, you snipped him out weeks ago.
1: Well, you could tell, you could just tell early on that there was something about this guy. And I remember
3: a Cignetti recruit. He's got a little something extra.
1: He was a Cignetti recruit for some reason. Cignetti, and I'm on this. You know, this will be my task this afternoon. Why did he not bring him to Indiana?
3: I can't wait to read that 5,000 word piece on that.
1: He was a high school quarterback in Virginia. And then goes and walks on at James Madison.
2: Jeez.
1: Then
2: dope intel for the simulcast.
1: Bob Chesney, who's now the head coach at UCLA, very respected in college football, puts him on scholarship at James Madison. James Madison was in the college football playoff last year. So, like, Jacob Thomas manned the defense for this college football playoff team in James Madison. And, yeah, he's blown them away internally. But you guys both know this, too. Like, asking an undrafted rookie safety to be at the controls of Brian Flores' defense against the Green Bay Packers.
2: Yeah, well, that's why you have Metellus.
1: Right.
2: I mean, Metellus.
1: But here's the thing, PA. If you have Metellus deep because you need him at the controls.
2: No, I'm talking about when you say controls, I'm thinking, see, with no Harrison Smith back there.
1: Yeah.
2: My first and foremost thought is the back end communication. So Cashman's what's known as the green dot. He calls the defense, but there's a communicative nature required from a safety to get the DBs in lockstep with Cashman, and Smith was second to none. So I'm kind of, when you say control, that's what I think.
1: Yes, and you would definitely, or I know that the next man up at the controls would be Josh Metellus. The complication with that is if he's having to play deep, Josh Metellus' best skill, his best position is near the line of scrimmage, yep, slot defender. So if you're having to pull him from his primary best spot, then you're probably having to replace him with a guy like Jay Ward. That's taxing,
2: right,
1: just the depth, and that's why. So,
2: but he could be your, I mean, if Scott's in, if 36 is in and 37's out, or 94's in and somebody's out, then, and Ward goes to Gunner, first Gunner, I'm not sure I have a problem with that. You know, with assumedly Felton is, he's absolutely in the mix because he's pretty good at special
1: teams. Yeah, yeah. Ty Felton, I would absolutely expect to be one of the starting Gunners. And then preferably, I do think it's Tavier Thomas. Then you're probably having to pull whether it's an offensive lineman or whether it's Xavier Scott. You know, you're probably having to make a pretty difficult cut at that point.
3: But that gets us to 26. Like, talking through this, that's why I wanted to kind of run through it again. If Xavier Scott is in, how are you not at 26, whether it's 10-0 line and 3 tight end or 9-0 line and 4 tight end in that spot? So Xavier, that's like a massive pivot point for the entire numbers game in totality if you go with 5 total backs with Bredesen.
2: Okay, numbers to the side for a minute because I don't want to forget this because it was significant.
0: We don't play the PlayStation like us.
2: Let's not understate or let slip by just how cool it must have been to have Randy Moss in the wide receivers meeting or meetings during these joints. Nordo played some Miles Price audio earlier that was absolute. It was touching. It was authentic. Beloved Jug. That's just amazing. Don't you think that Randy Moss did that?
1: I mean, you always say like Captain Cool to him or something. Like a line you use a lot.
2: Captain Cool Covenant.
1: But just like Keenan McCardell, you know how cool of a guy he is. And the imagining those two in the room with Justin and his personality and Jordan Addison and his, uniqueness, I would say.
2: Yeah, he's quiet.
1: To be, the cameras hopefully were in that room and have captured that for years from now when Justin Jefferson's being enshrined or something.
2: Did you hear that Miles Price audio?
1: Yeah.
2: For those who missed it, I want to hear it again because
3: give me 5 seconds.
2: It just was so real when he was talking about Moss being next to him, teaching him Twitch, and then he slides in taking food off my plate. Yeah. Listen.
4: Oh, gosh. He was sitting right next to me. He was giving me, like, tips. I couldn't believe it. Like, I'm not going to lie. Like, he sitting casually, I'm eating my food, and he tapped me like, yeah, right here, you could have gave him this. Instead of that, I'm like, you're right. I should have did that. Like, and then we get out on the field before practice, and he come out here and show me a little vet move that I can apply to my game. Like, I think that's just so cool. And it's like one of the greatest feelings knowing I have like a guy like Randy Moss out here showing me the ways, you know?
1: The other thing,
5: Super Bowl homeboy.
1: The other thing, I told you this yesterday on the practice field before you left because you were too overconfident.
2: We were battling overconfidence. Yeah. And Gessling got new binoculars. Yeah. He was excited. I looked through them. I couldn't find the first loss. And I'm like, I just got to get out of here. This is just blowing me away.
1: Yeah, I told you this. Like, you know, you cover sport. I've covered sports not forever, but I've done it now, whatever, 7, 10 years.
2: And how is Lorenzo Cain?
1: And like, but there are very few people I've ever walked near in doing this job where they have a level of, I don't know what the word is, magnetism, or like this guy's,
2: it's magnetism.
1: He's like hovering above the others in Randy Moss. So I'll tell you guys a funny story with it. So he was in the receiver room, right? So I'm thinking like athletic, you know, it would be fascinating to hear what he would say about that. So I walk up to Bob Hagen, longtime PR extraordinaire for the Vikings.
2: Poor man's Harvey Green.
1: And I go, Bob.
6: Time for two more?
1: I go, Bob, there's not any way that Randy would be willing to you know, talk about what it was like. Bob gives me the finger wag like Dikembe Mutombo.
5: Super Bowl homeboy.
1: And he's like, see, I appreciate how young enough you are to even think that would be remotely possible.
2: At least he was like, honest.
1: I was like, I might as well try. Right. Like, and it was an opportunity to talk to Randy. But it couldn't have been. I couldn't have been rejected quicker.
2: All right, let's land the plane for this segment.
3: Breaking up.
2: So Moss was here both days. And you know, after watching Jefferson versus our guys, and then Jefferson versus Nate Wiggins, at times Kyle Hamilton, Marlon Humphrey, and some of the deep roster guys, like that Kone or whatever, the 31 that he broke his ankles twice on the first joints. It was unbelievable. I think Jefferson never has been stronger. That's a fact. And his intermediate route running is as good as I've ever seen. Do you sense he's reinvigorated?
1: Definitely. I do think he's just excited about the opportunity for 2026. And I would say, like, you've been around, you guys know, this guy wants to be, his goal is Hall of Fame best receiver of all time. And so when you come off a year like he's coming off, there's going to certainly, and you don't, you know, you're not Madden 99, you're not heralded among the Jamar Chases or whatever in the eyes of national media or whatever. Like, there's definitely just an undercurrent of motivation for him. But I will say this too, like, I didn't think the passing game was in sync a ton throughout the first 2 days.
2: Right.
1: I thought Marlon Humphrey gave Justin a lot of really impressive physical
2: Marlon's
1: reps.
2: Good, man.
1: I did not expect. I mean, I know he's an Hoover, Alabama guy. So I
2: Roquan Smith, another Crimson Tide. Forgot how good he was.
1: He went to Georgia, but definitely
2: Georgia,
1: close.
2: My bad.
1: Definitely, there's no question there. Those two guys.
2: Hell. But when they put Roquan Smith, Trey Hendrickson, and Kyle Hamilton on the same side, hide the women and children. I don't know what they're going to do with it. It's just imposing to look at.
1: And Jesse Minter, I probably came on last year and was annoying you guys talking about how good I think he is as a defensive coach. I really, really savvy move by Kevin O'Connell to practice against Jesse Minter. Really non-savvy move for Jesse Minter and Declan Doyle to decide to practice against Brian Flores in his defense.
2: Right, that's what I understand. 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
16: From the KFGO News Center, I'm Nate Cohen. Fargo City Commissioner Michelle Turnberg says that she moved former Mayor Dr. Tim Mahoney's appointment for Fargo Cass Public Health Officer off the consent agenda because she wanted people to know what's being done with taxpayer money. That position pays $38,000 a year for roughly 4 hours of work per week. She says there were a lot of questions surrounding that. Mayor Josh Boshea says Mahoney earned that role through a competitive civil service process, and the position used to have a salary of $120,000. And there's been discussion over an alleged conflict of interest involving Stanley Township Chair Kevin Biffert. Township borders Fargo and Horace. At a meeting earlier this week, people voted 89-2 to remove Biffert after he allegedly sold land to Contech and voted to change the land zoning so the company could build a ready-mix concrete plant. Township officials won't abide by the vote since state law requires a certain percentage of voters in a township to sign a complaint to remove a township chair. From the KFGO News Center, I'm Nate Cohen.
2: Powered by Octane. For the second straight day, enjoying practices against the Baltimore Ravens, Turner turnstiled Pro Bowl tackle Ronnie Stanley. His lengthy arms caused problems. His relentlessness made second efforts effective. His output generated so much noise on one of the practice fields that every now and then, coaches and players peered over to see what caused the commotion. Turner's teammates gushed about him. Second-year defensive lineman Elijah Williams described Turner as an intimidating presence on the field. Another second-year defensive lineman, Ty Ingram Dawkins, speculated about an award-worthy type of season. Quote, man, veteran Vikings cornerback Byron Murphy Jr. said, yes, sir, to see how big of a jump it's been and how fast he's playing, it's going to be a special year. High praise all around for old number 15, right?
1: Yeah, it was, to see Dallas Turner have the days he had was one thing. But then when you PA, when you talk to the teammates like off the mic or whatever, and you sense the level of praise that I sensed, I would just say yesterday it was definitely notable. Like I've had buddies here locally who are like, you know, there's hype every year for Dallas Turner, but I can just tell you that there is a discipline and like an understanding of the opportunity with him right now. That is notable.
2: Your friends. So, I mean, what hype has there been about Dallas Turner every year? Like into his rookie year, if you have a high degree of hype for a rookie, you're going to have your heart broken more than it's going to fall in love. Second year, you still had Grenard and Van Ginkle. So I'm like, how much can you possibly have under those circumstances?
1: Yeah, I think that's fair. And I also think some of the hype.
3: You traded up to get him, though. I mean, I think that plays into that hype, too. And then he only plays 300 snaps. Yeah. I think that the hype combined with the first-year return, I think that kind of built it up a little bit.
2: Maybe into last year.
1: I mean, I do think some of the hype last year was validated by what he did over the last 8 games of the season.
2: When Grenard got hurt.
1: Yes, and he was in the edge. See, the thing that it's hard to explain is the Vikings really have two different edge rusher positions. There's like the Andrew Van Ginkle coverage adjacent position. And then on the other side, it's just more your traditional pass rush and go position. Mm. And Dallas Turner, for a while, was receiving snaps in the Andrew Van Ginkel type position. Once Jonathan Grenard went, you know, didn't play, he was in the spot that fits best for him. And so
2: which one of those spots does Hassan Reddick play?
17: I always love
2: is
17: that.
2: Is he the right? Anyway, go ahead.
1: I would just say, like, and you can see, if you stand out there and watch individual drills, the level of intensity that Dallas Turner carries himself with is the type of intensity that I think I expected talking to people from Alabama when they drafted him. So we'll see what he accomplishes during the season. He's going to be critical for this defense to do what they want to do. But I would also say, by extension to the Dallas Turner conversation, PA, like, the defensive players had a blast out there the last 2 days. Like, they were having so much fun. They brought so much juice. They made it so hard on Lamar Jackson. And I think that's a testament to a lot of people on that side.
3: Well, let me ask you gentlemen this. Okay, player potentially of camp, Dallas Turner. 200-1 to be the defensive player of the year in 2026. If you found yourself down at Diamond Joe in Iowa and you're throwing a little dice,
18: yep,
3: and you know that the snaps and the opportunity are going to be there, Flores wants, and in some ways this defense needs, number 15 to have his best year of his career and continue to ascend. 200-1.
2: Yeah, it's worth the $10 spotty. Ooh, for $2,000.
3: 200-1.
2: Yeah, Banks. I mean, I was saying the same thing about Banks at 65-1. Feels like that's 125-1 now. With the and Banks and Citrus, I mean, fully expected to play this weekend, right?
1: Yeah, and they look, I would say, like, I mean, I don't get the film, so I can't assess their technique, but it did look like Caleb Banks' pad level was lower these last 2 days and that he was pretty motivated. And I feel like he, you know, I've seen some interviews with him and even talked to him after the game Saturday. Like, there's an awareness, self-awareness for him that, you know, he knows how far he has to go. And I think that's positive at this point. But the other guy, I'll just say, and then I'll let you know.
2: We're good.
1: I'll stop rambling.
2: We're good.
1: Blake Cashman and what he's done during this training camp,
2: yep,
1: will not be talked about for some reason. But I tweeted this earlier this morning. Like, the guy is everywhere. He's unbelievable as a blitzer. He's effective in coverage, and his health cannot go overstated in terms of how important that's going to be this year.
2: What kind of season do you put Jordan Addison on?
1: Yeah, I'm potentially a big one. His rapport with Kyler Murray looks, I would say TJ Hockenson's feels like it's really come on over the last week and a half of camp, but Jordan Addison and Kyler worked out a ton this offseason in Dallas, and it feels like they have a really good rapport. It's a potentially contract year for Jordan Addison, so I could see this being a massive year for him.
2: Who has more touchdowns and why? TJ Hockenson or Josh Oliver?
1: Yeah, TJ Hockenson. I would just say,
2: you think it's a cinch?
1: No.
2: I mean, Oliver had 4 last year.
1: No, it's not a cinch. And I when you get down low there, if they want to try to enforce their will in the run game, then Josh Oliver is probably going to be on the field in some capacity.
2: With Jennings, and Jennings is good in the red zone.
1: Yes, but I would just say the last 7 to 10 days has probably been the most effective TJ Hockenson days that I can remember in some time.
2: In what way?
1: Catching a lot of contested passes, looking shifty in short area as a route runner. So we'll see. Like, I want to see it come the season, but it's been noticeable how frequently Kyler's targeted him in the red zone and how often TJ Hockenson has come up with those passes.
2: Does tomorrow feel like McCarthy starting into Wentz, then heavy on Brosmer in the second half?
1: Maybe.
2: Does it feel like that?
1: Maybe. The one thing I will say is Max Brosmer is still working through that thumb.
2: Okay.
1: I with where he's at in his career, I would expect him to give it a go regardless, because he just needs to display anything for opportunity's sake. And then Carson Wentz, I mean, I don't necessarily know if you want to jeopardize the potential of, you know, collisions or what have you. So I'll be curious to see how it plays out. I don't have any intel on what this distinct plan is, so I'm not going to speculate and act like I know. I really don't know what they're planning.
2: What about Jacob Roberts? What about Roberts on the 53?
1: It's interesting because I watched back the tape of that Saturday game, and I was like, man, not only did he make that interception off Brandon Allen, but like, he was filling gas effectively, yes. Processing the field quickly.
2: He really hits when he hits.
1: Yeah. And then special teams, you can imagine he would have a role. So I don't know. He could be a guy who you try to get to the practice squad and another team who has a savvy personnel department plucks him. So I that's an interesting name that I definitely came away with my eyes on. Just like after Saturday's film, Elijah Williams again.
2: Yeah.
1: The undrafted free agent from last year, defensive tackle. He had a really, really good film from that Saturday game.
2: Who has the best offense in the division and why?
1: Detroit.
2: Think so? With that O-line?
1: We'll see with the O-line, but
2: They lost Pacheco for a little bit, I think.
1: I just think the floor is so high when you have Amon-Ra St. Brown, Jameson Williams still developing.
2: LaPorta Jameer with a back Gibbs. And a hip.
1: We'll see.
2: That might be serious.
1: Jameer Gibbs, explosiveness.
2: Yep.
1: And then Drew Petzing, it sounds like when they hired him as the OC, Jared Goff and him spent a ton of time on Zoom to get Drew up to speed with the offense they've run. Mm. And then Jared Goff, is he ever going to be in the top seven tier? Probably not, but he is so accurate.
2: He's reliable.
1: And he processes the field. I would probably go there. But I think Ben Johnson is unbelievable. So
2: see, maybe I'm just getting flummoxed by all of this Matthew Golden stuff I see, hear, and read. But I'm like, I mean, you know, for Jordan Love and all the jokes of throwing off the back foot and stuff like that, he can get up and down the field against most defenses. If the Golden scheme is real, I'm a Jaden Reed fan. I think he's fantastic.
1: I agree. Just can't stay healthy.
2: Christian Watson is outstanding if he's healthy.
1: I agree.
2: But he's really gotten good. And then you got Jacobs. Tucker Kraft is arguably for me.
1: Yeah.
2: I mean, so that thing right there, holy cow.
1: Yeah, it just feels like, and it's hard. I said this to you guys last week. How would you power rank the quarterbacks in the division? It's a really hard one. I didn't realize this last night. I looked at 2024 with the Arizona Cardinals when Kyler Murray started. That Arizona Cardinals offense was like top seven in success rate.
2: Wow.
1: EPA per play.
2: What year?
1: All of 2024.
2: Wow. And so they're like DeAndre Hopkins? Wilson?
1: No, I'm not even sure if they had. No, I think Trey McBride had a great year. But, mm-hmm. There's a world where all four offenses in the division are top 10 offenses, which would be, I think just validating what this division could be. But I was looking that up last night, and I was like, holy cow, I didn't realize the Cardinals' offense was that efficient in 2024.
2: Lastly, who with a right to change the opinion, who wins the punter tussle and why?
1: Johnny Hecker, just because of his experience and veteran nature, not because of his throwing arm, which I know you are intrigued by. Do you realize how much Johnny Hecker looks like Carson Wentz?
2: Yeah. Hecker had 7 touchbacks last year. That was a career high. Just something to think about.
1: Yeah, and Brett Thorson was a Ray Guy Award winner, but you just can't mess with the holding potential with Will Reichard. I
3: didn't know that Thorson had never held in a game
1: prior to that
3: Giants game, and Matt Daniels told us that earlier this week.
1: I didn't know that, but yeah, no, I would say Hecker. It's just reliable, but you didn't mention my Max Bredesen story from this week.
2: What did I miss?
1: His mom, Max Bredesen's mom, was a dog trainer traveling, won the national championship for their dog in 2003.
2: Well, she raised dogs with this tight end and that offensive lineman in Tampa Bay.
1: That's what I'm saying.
2: Jeez.
1: This family is unbelievable. But Max Preston's going to have a huge role this year. And
2: there's got to be more to the story than that.
1: Well, there is. It's really about why he's trusted already by the Vikings staff to do a lot of things offensively. And I say that very general so that I don't get a text from somebody
2: in the
1: offensive.
2: Yeah, I mean, we've joked around in overstimulation mode where they're not showing the choice plays that will involve Bredesen flying behind the line like Juszczyk right before the snap.
1: Don't tip the
2: takes
1: offense.
2: Takes off, crushes a guy. Jennings is crushing a guy. And they're running that way, and all of a sudden there's a massive hole.
1: And we're going to have to call them the Purple Crush.
2: Oh, that's beautiful. I'll see you at the game tomorrow.
1: Yeah. Thanks, guys.
2: Alec Lewis at Alec_Lewis via X, and we are back in a flash.
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19: 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We'll take a look at the steer price forecast for this year and next after the break.
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19: USDA's August outlook for meat production reflects various month-over-month changes in species categories. World Agricultural Outlook Board Chair Mark Jekinowski offers USDA's August steer price forecasts for this year and next.
22: Steer price forecast, we lowered for both 2026 and 2027. For 2026, we lowered the price forecast by $5.75 per hundredweight. So currently now forecast to average $245.35 per hundredweight for 2026 and $249.25 per hundredweight for 2027. And that price decline for this month for both of those years really just reflects what we've been observing in recent price data. Packers are offering less for cattle. They're also seeing their margins squeezed from recent declines in boxed beef prices as well. So a lot of that pressure is starting to work its way back to the cattle production sector.
19: Once again, that's World Agricultural Outlook Board Chair Mark Jekinowski. 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
28: 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The Fargo Moorhead Redhawks lost 11-3 last night to the Sioux City Explorers in the series finale of a three-game series in Sioux City, Iowa. Fargo Moorhead does win the series and will continue on their six-game road trip in Lincoln, Nebraska tonight, where they'll start a three-game weekend series with the Salt Dogs. 6:45 is the pregame show this evening for the series opener between the Fargo Moorhead Redhawks and the Lincoln Salt Dogs right here on 740 The Fan. Jack Michaels with the call from Lincoln, Nebraska. The Minnesota Twins in action on our sister station KFGO this evening. First of three at the San Diego Padres. First three games of a six-game road trip on the West Coast for Minnesota. 8 o'clock is the pregame show on our sister station KFGO. This has been Tommy Fox with the Fan Sports Hit.
0: Timberwolves related. Johnny Athletic, John Krasinski of The Athletic, and I texted Guardsy already to see will there be some emergency Johnny K in the mix as the news has come out that Mark Lurie, owner of the Minnesota Timberwolves, he's selling his controlling interest in the Howl and in the Lynx to limited partner and Dragoneer Investment Group founder Mark Stad at a $4.5 billion valuation per sources of The Athletic. So it's he notes it's the NBA's second abrupt ownership shift in little more than a week. He does report, John Krasinski does, that Lurie will remain a part of the ownership group in a limited role, but he's stepping away because he has a food delivery business called Wonder that I believe is pushing towards an IPO. And so he's focused on the business side. A-Rod is potentially increasing his equity in the organization, but is going to remain in his current role, potentially being the more public-facing member of ownership moving forward. And elsewhere, let me see, Mark Stad himself is going to be focused on his company, Dragoneer, but his wife, Elisa, will now serve as the head of the ownership table, the designated governor for the Wolves. So that, again, Mark Stad can be fully engaged at his company. So just a significant change, is it? Mark Stad, not new to the ownership pie for the Howl, but now taking over controlling interest. What does it mean? Future focused, all of this. Sounds like A-Rod. Johnny K noted that he owns a house here. So it sounds like kind of A-Rod's going to be when you're thinking, hey, let's hear from the owner of the Wolves. You're going to be hearing from Alex Rodriguez. So, some big ownership shaking news in the NBA is right here in Minneapolis with the Timberwolves and Mark Stad.
2: Yeah, it's very interesting. There was some significant profitability involved during the sale, and don't know like many much about the controlling owner now. Curious to see where this goes from here.
0: To the Minnesota Twins, curious where this goes from here. They had the day off yesterday after sweeping the Braves. They're in San Diego, and it's Connor Prelip on the mound for the Twins tonight against Randy Vasquez. The Minnesota Twins, despite being off last night, they lost no momentum in terms of still 3.5 back in the division and still currently the third wild card team in the American League. Now, you know, some things that are it's just crazy. How middling do you call it? How competitive you call it? I mean, the Twins are a playoff team. They're two games under 500, so we get that. The Tigers, how close this thing is. They're a game and a half out. They're five games under 500, but they have a plus 82 run differential. I don't even know how that works. Orioles kind of on an L streak, four in a row. They're still just two games back. This is a meat grinder bottleneck of nightmarish proportions for about six or seven teams in the American League, but the Minnesota Twins needing that sweep. Otherwise, again, you know, they're down. They got a hop, skip, and jump six teams. So that sweep against the Braves was massive, as you pointed out yesterday morning, PA. But now they got to keep that momentum going, and they find themselves on the road against the Padres, I believe, then the Athletics. And then next week, they come home to face the Chicago White Sox for a fun division collision into the weekend.
2: The White Sox have stopped hitting at a very tedious time of the year, a very important time of the year. They got shut out at home yesterday against Atlanta. And they have guys who can hit, but hopefully they stay punchless into the night by the time they get here next week. Now, this would be FINA, Fairness and 9 to Noon Act, and I'm speaking for Nordo, too. It's in following baseball, you know, which I follow rather closely, but not super closely. I wish I knew between the White Sox, the Tigers, the Twins, the Orioles, all the teams you mentioned.
0: Yeah.
2: Like, which teams have the best bullpens and why? I mean, I got no shot.
0: I don't have the answer to that.
2: And even locally, I mean, with respect, you know, you can be good at a lot of things or great at something or just a few things. And I know some of the names. I just don't know how reliable they are. And the reason I bring it up is because all of those teams have five and fly pitchers. So, you know, we're not there. There's no Jacob DeGrom, Chris Sale, Blake Snell. Garrett Cole's gotten himself good. There's none of that here. JoJo's hurt, right? Joe Ryan's hurt?
0: Joe Ryan has not pitched yet. Wasn't it it was glute tightness or something like that? Yeah.
2: So maybe there, but this is the five and fly time of the year where you want to get a quality five, have the lead, and then go bully, bully, bully, bully. And, I mean, I'm sure we could look it up, and it probably would take 10 minutes to figure it out. I haven't done it. But bullpens are going to be so important this time of the year into the final month of the season.
0: To the NFL, the Raiders and Houston Texans played a preseason game last night. And those wondering, hey, how does Fernando Mendoza look? Well, he struggled. He went 8-15. Kid struggled. He threw a pick six. Didn't like that. But the article I was reading here via ESPN is that Clint Kubiak is not ready to name a starting quarterback for the regular season. Quote, we got another week. I don't want anyone to be comfortable in their job. It should always be that way for all positions. So let's keep going. Now, Cousins, the familiarity he has in the Kubiak offense, that's why Charge has Ashton Jeanty as like his top five running back.
2: Well, Cousins didn't play last night either. I think that's telling.
0: I think that tells you a lot, as a matter of fact. So Mendoza working along, nothing from last night means that he can't evolve into a terrific NFL QB. But to that end, for now, the head coach is, hey, nobody's comfortable. This time of year, everyone works for spots.
2: Yep. I saw the press conference when I got home from Canterbury. I listened to Vandermeer and our guy John Harris call part of the fourth quarter on my drive home. They were up like 22-10. I mean, those guys were just telling stories and having the greatest time in the world. And then I settle in and get all the clipping penalties handled at home, settle down, and I'm like, what? Who storms back from 12 down in the fourth quarter in the preseason?
0: Aiden O'Connell does, doesn't he?
2: Right.
0: But so to the preseason end of things, the working for spots, nobody is comfortable, but Vita Vea was pretty comfortable, PA. He was pretty comfortable just chilling. And then he got that $30 million extension. Mm-hmm. So they locked him in. So Vita Vea is healthy and happy, and it's all part of the business, he said. Happy to get back. I don't know if you've been paying attention out to the Bay Area, though, PA. Similar but different is, I think, Christian McCaffrey's in the last year of his deal, and they've been kind of playing this soreness. And I can't say that it's exactly the same, but remember when people were joking around, like, okay, TJ Hawkinson does not have freaking vertigo here. And then suddenly he gets his contract extension, and hey, what? I got my balance back, ready to play. I think he has, it's either no guaranteed money or very little guaranteed with Christian McCaffrey's final year of his deal holding in. That lends to that distraction factor trend out there that I was talking about, PA. Christian McCaffrey kind of on the shelf right now. I just wonder how the Niners are handling that along the way as well.
2: All right, now, seam heads, grace please. Because I know earned run average is not like the biggest metric or stat or whatever anymore, but hey, it's managed to stand the test of time for 100 years. So why? I mean, it's got to be kind of important. In the American League, the worst bullpen earned run averages over the course of the year.
0: Okay.
2: So we're thinking Twins and wild card, Twins winning division. The Athletics 5.75. In the American League, the worst, not even close. Then it's KC. We have the third worst bullpen earned run average at 4.71. Texas and Houston are in a grinder to win the division. Texas 4.5. Then you get to Baltimore 4.13. Detroit, 3.78. White Sox, 3.76. Damn, man, who's in Boston's bullpen? 2.95. Damn. Let's see the let's check the old home runometer. Which American League bullpens give up the most home runs? Athletics have given up 78, Kansas City 74. We've given up 48, which is not top six.
4: No.
2: Tampa Bay 79. Oh, Baltimore 51. That's not bad. Detroit 59. White Sox 64. All right. So
4: I'm just curious.
2: I really gained nothing out of looking at this.
4: No, the Twins bullpen has struggled mightily over the course of 2026 to offering, okay, wild card team, what are we battling down the stretch? What's going to matter to make sure they solidify a spot? I got to dig deeper. Pro baseball reference, or baseball reference must be the spot next, and I'm going to have to get a Stathead subscription.
2: Wow. Good luck with that.
4: I'm going to get locked into another like $16 a month subscription fee that my wife 2 years from now yells at me about.
2: Yeah, but you got the city handling the water.
4: But I got the city handling the water. Cool pictures from my abode, by the way. Anyway, what's the sample size more recently since the additions at the deadline? Yep. Is it trending in a more positive direction?
2: This is season long. A good point.
4: So, just the bull. I feel like it's been stabilized over even really in maybe a couple weeks leading up to, although things got wonky there just before deadline week. But that's something to look at. Absolutely. And that's, hey, while we're looking at it, we're going to pause because that's News du Nord. It's brought to you by The Casino at Canterbury Park, canterburypark.com, my favorite spot in Shakopee, and you'll love it too.
2: Here's the deal. Talkbacks for the next couple of segments. I'm just going to lay it out like this. If you went to the joints, what did you see? What did you like? What did you loathe? State of the skull checks are required after 2 days of joints versus the rough and tumble and behemoth Ravens boasting a quarterback and running back with some HOF chances. Did any long shot or outsider for the Vikings open your eyes in a way you just have to have them on the active 53? Punchers chance talkbacks with somebody, I don't know, the guy we talked about, safety Jacob Thomas, who had a pick at the Giants. Do you have a favorite punter and why? Does Damon Claiborne excite you? Anything else? We're going to run these talkbacks. We're going to run these talkbacks because, A, we had it planned in the first place, but B, the program director amplified said talkbacks. We have 5 pair of Vikings-Ravens tickets to be given away. So we got 5 duos, right?
4: We got 5 pairs of tickets for tomorrow. Yep. Yes, indeed.
2: We got 5 duos, and we'll give those away during the Owl Roofing postgame. So hit the talkback machine. State of the skull checks required after 2 days of joints. If you went, what did you see? What did you like? What did you loathe? And we'll start doing all that around the corner at FM 100.3 KFAN.
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7: There was a fight at the Dallas Cowboys-New Orleans Saints joint practice yesterday, with Cowboys defensive back Kalen Carson getting into it with New Orleans Saints tight end Brock Recksteiner. Recksteiner is the son of WWE Hall of Famer Scott Steiner. 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I'm Nick Costos.
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0: EA and Nordo, this is the Y'all Don't Know Football Guy. This is football unrelated. I tried to get through on the initials game this morning, and I was going to guess P-A. I promise. I was guessing P-A. Couldn't get through. Never been able to get through. If I would have got through this morning guessing P-A, I would have won $122,500. Oh, I'm bummed.
1: Well, if you're a Powerball person, which I'm not, but don't play the Powerball this weekend because you'll just be throwing money away, which you're doing in the first place at times. But sorry about that. $100,000, man. Dang.
2: Would have been nice. Talkbacks. Hey, another familiar voice.
3: What up, PA? What up, Nordo? Charles, Capital City. Only 30 seconds, man. Just trucking through the great state of Minnesota. Joints, practices, that is. Our squad, Vikes, Ravens, Lamar Jackson. Roller coaster.
2: Terrified joints.
3: Hey, man, did you see Miles Price? The video of him just fanning out over Super Freak Moss? Man, I'd have done the same thing. All getting excited, boys. So excited, I need to go to the game tomorrow. So graciously from yours truly, K-Fan, and the PA9 to new. Let's go! Skull!
1: We got a problem.
2: What's that?
1: Because he was going to the game until he asked.
2: Yeah.
1: And we just can't set the precedent of if you ask to go and you play on our emotions.
2: That's right.
1: And you play on the feelings, just let your clever takes, your witty repartee, and your biting commentary rest on its own merit.
2: Exactly.
1: Yeah, so I don't. I mean, I guess, I mean, if
2: I can't.
1: If the rest of the talkbacks just ain't that great, I mean,

0: win it on merit, but we are now down to four pair of tickets to the Vikings and Ravens because Charles in St. Paul, you're going to Vikings Ravens tomorrow, where assumedly J.J. McCarthy is going to start the game against Snoop, the Snoop. The Snoop is on fire. Yeah. Snoop Huntley. I guess Tyler Huntley's nickname is Snoop.
1: I didn't know that.
0: I didn't either.
1: Talk back, machine.
2: Hey, fellas, this is Richard from Savage. I'm so excited. I just can't hide it. I can't wait to see Kyler Murray throwing touchdowns to J.J. and J.A. and Juwan Jennings, T.J. Hockenfuss. Our running game's going to be superb. Darisaw looked like a monster out there yesterday. Justin Jefferson is going to be on the best season of his career, I feel, as long as Kyler stays healthy. J.J. McCarthy's got to be ready to go as well, and our defense is going to be flying. We go into the Super Bowl, I hope.
0: Rube cred. You get Rube cred for the talk back, and we'll see where it goes from there.
1: We'll see where it lands. Talk back machine.
3: Hey, P.A. Nordo. Hey. Drew from Blaine here.
1: What up?
3: I've got all the confidence in the Vikings this year. I think they're going to win 11 games. I think they're going to finally get their first playoff win under KOC. But what I really want to see is that green and gold team miserable. Just miserable all season long. And what better place to start than the Purple House of Pain on September 13th? Can I get a skull?
0: Skull.
1: Skull!
0: The Vikings are going to win the first game of the season.
1: Yes.
0: I just feel very confident and comfortable given a lot of circumstances. No Micah Parsons home. I feel quite confident the Vikings will win that game. But, see, when you have something to give away, you're going to run into a bevy of people and listeners and fans and rubes and devotees who are going to want to play on the emotions to win.
1: Yeah.
0: So, copyright Dan Cole, the common man. If I satiate Barney the Purple Dinosaur, or if I say all the things that I just know Paul and Nordo must be thinking, well, then I'm going to win.
1: Yeah.
0: That's not true. But that doesn't mean that most recent talkback cannot get one of the four pairs of tickets we have remaining.
1: He's just going to have to continue to listen.
0: This is very complicated. I mean, Charles. Well,
1: Charles is in.
0: Y'all don't know football guy. He's out of state, I think.
1: Is he?
0: I don't know. I think he is, or else I mean, he probably would win too. I mean, we'd be down to six tickets if y'all don't know football guy.
1: Well, let me see if I can dig into his intel via the talkback machine.
0: Mm-hmm.
1: I mean, I'm
0: just
1: looking.
0: Be careful with what you write back. Thank you.
1: Let me look at. Okay, I don't know football guy.
0: Yeah, I don't know football.
1: He might live in the South. The
0: Southern, I think he does.
1: The Southern twang. So when he started the app, the zip code he used was not local. So, but y'all don't know football guy.
0: Yeah, but I got friends up there.
1: Is listening. Probably all day. So if he is listening, feel free to let us know if you are local and wanted to go to the game tomorrow. Mm-hmm. But everything's up for grabs. And I'm just going to randomly pick four others of you with Charles point later in the show.
0: And the talkbacks that I established, you know, don't have to be the answers. Maybe Nordo has some talkbacks for the next segment he wants to throw out. Maybe you want to create your own talkback. Maybe it's a dealer's choice. You get into the deck, you pull something out that we haven't been talking about, and you submit it. You file a report, and we see where it goes from there.
1: See, I'm going to play this next. I'm going to play this next talk back here. You've been apologizing almost.
0: What do you mean?
1: For bringing up this talker or the fact that it fascinates you and it's a thing. And you apologize for it, but the listeners are just as locked in on it as you are.
0: What do you mean?
4: Good morning, PA Royal. William here from Collegial, Minnesota. Just want to get your thoughts on how the Putras did and joint practices on Heckler and Thorson.
0: I'm sorry. Let's do it again. At how who did? The punters?
1: The punters.
0: Okay. Yeah, play it again. I'm sorry. I wasn't paying attention.
4: Good morning, PA Royal. William here from Collegial, Minnesota. Just want to get your thoughts on how the Putras did and joint practices on Heckler and Thorson, and who's going to win it.

0: It's like, I like Hecla because he has the experience. Boston Young, he has probably a better leg, but what have you both thought of at joint practices? Thank you, and God bless you both.
1: The only way to handle that is to tell everybody we're down to three pair. I mean, he went outside of the box. He didn't purposely recognize, let's see, what can I do to get deeply into the cockles of the host's heart?
2: He just had a question because he cares.
1: Hey, you know, Paul low-key keeps talking about the punter situation because he knows it matters. And, you know, Paul in that simulcast from MetLife Stadium, when he uncovered the intel that the Ray Guy Award winner never held at Georgia and was able to share it, there was a level of excitement in his voice. When Justin Jefferson was freaking out over Jugs' touchdown, Paul was trying to get a word in edgewise to tell people, everybody have to calm down here, okay? Thorson's holding. Thorson's holding here for this extra point. This is big. And he held for Reichert's second field goal.
2: Yeah.
1: So William or Will, I mean, he knew right where to hit. He did not do it to manipulate the strings of the heart. He did it authentically.
2: He did.
1: My answer is, I mean, it's real. The battle's real.
2: So somebody in the text line here had asked this question, and I forwarded said question on to a certain person who was just in studio.
1: Covers oh, that's
2: the Vikings
1: great.
2: At a high level.
1: Oh, it'll be a fun weekend.
2: No, can Thorson be stashed under the international
1: yes.
2: pathway program? See, but
1: he can.
2: So that lends to the idea.
1: You get an extra practice squad guy.
2: Yeah, it's the 17th spot.
1: Yes.
2: And so,
1: which means one less spot on the plane for yours truly.
2: If that is true, then maybe the idea, because we heard it from Matt Daniels, we've heard it from others, the experience matters.
1: Yeah.
2: And if that is such the case, that maybe Hecker's this year.
1: Good point.
2: But then Thorson spends the entire season practicing, holding in those things. And then now, next year, he's your guy. And you can stash him that way. Maybe that leans
1: yes.
2: towards Hecker being the right answer.
1: Hecker's minus 180.
2: Hecker's minus 180.
1: Maybe 220.
2: All right. I was trying to filibuster while I keep track of these winner information.
1: I thought you were filibustering to find the passing punter, the Johnny Pecker bit. That's for some reason, that's what I thought you were looking for.
2: Well, I think, I mean,
1: their punter's Johnny Pecker, or however I said it when he punted for Carolina.
2: It might be my next tattoo. You got to be careful with Johnny Pecker.
1: Charles in St. Paul.
2: Yes.
1: You have won two. William with the punter question.
2: Great question.
1: You're going to Vikings Ravens if you are so inclined. Nordo knows how to pay all those bad boys off. We have three pair left.
2: Yes, we do.
1: And a bevy of talkbacks to run up to the Owl Roofing post-game show. Let's fire some more.
2: All right. Oh, well, that was fantastic, Eric.
1: What happened?
2: Nice work. Hang on.
1: What happened?
2: Slight pause, dramatic. There we are. Sorry, Chris.
3: My name's Chris, 55-year-old Viking fan. This year with the battle between JJ and Kyler, everybody seems to have planted firmly their flag in the arena of one or the other. We need to get along. We need to start planting our flag for these Vikings. JJ guys need to admit that Kyler is our guy and we need to back him. And Kyler guys need to quit being threatened if JJ lands in the number two spot.
1: JJ McCarthy is the backup quarterback for the Minnesota Vikings, whether people like it or not. And that's simply, and those of you who have listened to a fair amount of the show today, you know, I was pressed. Alec Lewis has become bulldog journalist all of a sudden, decided to pin me down and be like, all right, well, Kyler gets hurt here and you got to win the game. Who rolls in to win it? Wentz or McCarthy? And I'm like, at this stage, Wentz. So, but the coach is like, McCarthy's the two. And then when we're watching these practices, McCarthy's getting everything with the twos. But, and I'm writing discernment here, the head coach knows exactly what he's going to get from Carson Wentz if and or when he needs to use him.
2: Yeah.
1: And here's the case in point. And I got it. I have it on my simulcast calling cards. for tomorrow. So if I miss the date here by a day or two, you'll get the gist of it. Carson Wentz arrived in Minnesota last year, like August 24th. All right, so the belief is that he hadn't seen the playbook, or he didn't really know much about the nuance of the plays in the middle zone and everything that makes it good. Well, he had to play like 3 weeks later, three and a half, 4 weeks later. And he crushed Cincinnati, and he looked pretty good. You know, so Wentz is smart, and he picks up on things fast, and he's calm. Carson Wentz is calm. And, you know, it just, the things look different when Wentz is in the game. It's, you know, people aren't having to reach down to their shins to catch passes, up by their helmets, like a little behind them or in front of them. Throws people open pretty well. So,
2: and that's where,
1: but all we can do is ride with what we're hearing and seeing with the head coach and who's getting what and when in practice.
2: And, but so the question is JJ getting all of the two reps? He'll get the opportunities maybe to start the game tomorrow because Wentz is the more stable pro and he doesn't need the reps.
1: Right.
2: And so that lens, I think that's some of the steam behind just trying to read deeply into it and determine who the backup would be because.
1: No, but see, I mean, with respect, you can't do that. Unless you call the head coach a liar. That's it.
2: Why can't you do that?
1: Because he said McCarthy's the two twice.
2: Well, I mean, we can play the semantics game that he's saying that he's two because technically he is two and he will start the Ravens game. But then in the end, when the season opens and Kyler Murray being your number one, that if something was to happen, Carson Wentz would be elevated by the first game day as the number two and JJ's the e-bug.
1: But those aren't semantics. That would be a lie.
2: It's not a lie.
1: I mean, depth chart two, tell media two, Publix now hears two, and when you're watching the practices,
2: he's getting the two reps.
1: If there are 50 snaps to be had, McCarthy's getting 40 of them.
2: Right.
1: That all leads to number two.
2: Right. So, again, it is semantics, though, because he's physically number two on the depth chart, as it is today, and he's getting the number two reps.
1: Bet settled.
2: So he's not lying about it, but in the end, if the impetus for the two and for the two reps is to get him more activities to see if he can be the two into the season, and in the end, via eye test, all of us are standing here, I think objectively saying that Carson Wentz, if there was an issue, is the better option at this particular moment.
1: Lots of ifs in there.
2: Well, it's not. How are there ifs in there?
1: Next talk back, please.
2: I just don't know how there are ifs in there though.
1: I don't really understand what the conversation is.
2: Well, you're saying that, but you said that if someone's questioning JJ being the two, they're calling the coach liar,
1: right.
2: A liar.
1: Right.
2: And I don't see how that is.
1: Well, because he's not saying he's earning the spot or he's working toward the spot. He's saying he is the spot.
2: Because he is physically in the spot at this moment.
1: Right.
2: So he's not lying about it.
1: Well, so I'm talking about this moment. I'm not casting my gaze. Like I said, all we can go off is what the head coach is saying now and what we are seeing in practice.
2: Yeah,
1: so
2: absolutely.
1: As of now, if Carson Wentz in a strange situation was the, I mean, see, like say Kyler played tomorrow and then Wentz can't, but that'd be hard to explain because it's right. A preseason game.
2: Yeah.
1: So the coach says this, we are seeing this, there's no debate as of now.
2: Yeah, yeah. So he, and then that's why I was saying, Samantha, is he is the two, but all of us, I agreed, you know, when Alec asked the question that I feel that the offense is more stable with Carson Wentz in the mix. And so these reps hopefully help that, and if he's number two opening weekend, that it'll be vindicated and justified in doing that.
1: Well, I'm also not saying that there aren't tentacles to what is shared and what is seen.
2: Yeah.
1: So it's, you know, some of the conversations I had when Murray was named the starter. You know, people, a lot on social media, but a lot of media members were, or, yeah, those who cover the team, kind of like, well, it never was a competition. Okay. I can't say they're wrong. But I also can say, okay, if it wasn't, then out of a possible 400-ish snaps that were available, you just used about 40 to 50% of them to appease somebody's feelings.
2: Right.
1: To showcase social media videos to trade. I mean, that's a real slippery slope if you're doing it that way. But it might get us back to exactly what I said, and I think you're intimating, is, well, Carson doesn't need that. He got here late August last year. We played him 3.5 weeks later. Did you miss that game? He was pretty good.
2: He was pretty good.
1: So, yeah, I can understand that side of it, but I'm saying if Carson Wentz truly is the backup quarterback for the Minnesota Vikings right now, and that is proclaimed by somebody into a microphone, a camera lens, or via a newspaper or whatever, then with it, you have to intimate the head coach is a liar.
2: Okay.
1: Because that's as of right now.
2: Yes.
1: But there are so many tentacles that go on in personnel offices about this needs to be said. This needs to be shown. This needs to happen. So this can happen over here. And they're not required to share everything.
2: No, they're not.
1: I'm just going off what the head coach says, who came in first in the last game, who I think will come in first in the next game, and who's getting all of the, quote, two, end quote, snaps right now.
2: And it is JJ.
1: But, so there, I mean, that's 99% this is the backup quarterback. It's 99. It's not debatable. There are no semantics, and it's a settled bet right now. However, when they go under the cover of darkness, which begins next week, no fans at training camp, not a lot of media inclusion at the practices, things can change. You're also not required to explain why they changed. It could all of a sudden be what you're saying. We're coming up to the Green Bay game, and, well, I mean, you can put Wentz fourth on your depth chart and make him your backup and not tell anybody, and you're not obligated to tell anybody why.
2: Yeah.
1: And Kevin and Judd and Dane and Alec and Ben and Emily, they can all get as pissed off as they want. Life goes on. They don't have to explain exactly every single thing they do. So I understand what you're saying, but I'm just saying as of right now at this moment, and it's not you, it's things that I hear and things that other people say, where if you're saying that, then you're also saying that man's a liar, that he's lying into the microphone with what he's saying.
2: Right.
1: And I just don't think people have the confidence to do that. We'll be right back.
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13: From the KFGO News Center, I'm Nate Cohn. A new recommendation to the North Dakota legislature would increase penalties for speeding and other traffic offenses. Committee consisting of the Highway Patrol, Department of Transportation, local law agencies, and the Upper Great Plains Transportation Institute says that the penalties have not changed in over 50 years. Highway Patrol Major Tom Iverson says the proposal presents a balanced, consistent, and data-driven approach for fines and points. The legislature will be asked to take up the proposal in the 2027 legislative session. Fargo City Commissioner Michelle Turnberg says that she moved former Mayor Dr. Tim Mahoney's appointment for Fargo Cass Public Health Officer off of the consent agenda because she wanted people to know what's being done with taxpayer money. Position pays $38,000 a year for roughly 4 hours of work a week. She says that there were a lot of questions surrounding this. Fargo Mayor Josh Boucher says Mahoney earned that role through a competitive civil service process, and the position used to have a salary of $120,000. Mahoney will be paid nearly $175 per media event or interview.
14: Flying offenses in the league. Kyler Murray is going to come back to his MVP form. He has the right tools around him. TJ Hawkinson, Jordan Addison, Justin Jefferson. We are going to win the North and hop on the wagon now because it ain't stopping until we get to the Super Bowl. Skol Vikes.
1: Abba's trying to ruin the weekend, honestly, by being kind and making these tickets available. When has Kyler Murray ever been at MVP level? So to return to it, he would have had to been there at some point.
2: Yeah, was there potentially one of his injury years? He was having an amazing season.
1: I mean, maybe.
2: In the ACL year.
1: But see, the playing on the hearts of the 9 to noon tandem, I mean, that's what's happening. But see, here's the problem, and the weekend ruiner is you don't want to offend people or hurt people's feelings.
2: Yeah.
1: And like, well, forget this. I'm not listening to 9 to noon anymore. So I don't know, man. I think I just might leave this whole thing up to you and Abbott.
2: Yeah, I think that wasn't a bad talk back. Let me listen. How about this one, though?
15: Hey, PA. Hey, Nordo. Mark here, up in Hibbing. Working at Enterprise, out in the wash bay, looking behind the vacuum cleaner. Looking by the suds bucket, I just can't find a Vikings loss. Let's go this year, Skol.
1: What did the vacuum cleaner have?
2: He's looking behind the vacuum.
1: You're gonna drive in from Hibbing for the game, or get the tickets and transfer them.
2: Early birthday gift because hey. Our guy's getting a pair right there.
1: All right, we have like 7 minutes to go
2: yes.
1: before a pause in the Owl Roofing post game. So I'm going to call out right now.
2: Okay.
1: On a Farming Friday to those in the cab of a combine, those out working the farm, and you're part of the Farming Friday covenant, which has been longstanding 9 to noon. Now we got to hear the combine. We know what it sounds like when you're in the cab of a combine because we've done it at a high level.
2: Yeah.
1: Free iHeartRadio app, microphone up to 30 seconds. I'd really like to give two or four of those Vikings-Ravens preseason tickets to somebody on a Farming Friday.
2: Okay.
1: A farmer on a Farming Friday. Lewiston, Minnesota, go crazy.
2: Talk back, machine.
16: Hey, this is Cole in St. Paul. I know it's the off season, but just wanted to talk about who? Quinn Hughes. Maybe no news is good news, but can we get an update or something? Come on, Billy. Anyway, I would love to go to the game. Skull Vikes. I'll have my Chris Cluey game worn on.
1: I actually have Quinn Hughes' team. I do believe they will sign him.
2: Ooh.
1: And I believe it'll be a 3-year deal, which I don't believe is the length the Wild would want. Man, where did I get this and when? Anyway.
2: Well, I think, yeah, the Wild would prefer to have him for longer term, right?
1: Mm-hmm.
2: And how real it is, we've just seen the conversation. I've seen it all summer, at least from my purview, that, you know, it's when the contracts are up for brother in New Jersey and all three potentially wanting to play together, et cetera.
1: Right.
2: Like, that has been part of the term conversation. But 3 years, I've heard that pretty consistently as well.
1: Okay, now, that last talkback individual wins two of the tickets.
2: All right, sweet.
1: But here's why. And this is a one-time only situation. Like Charles from St. Paul got Grace a half hour ago because he begged for the tickets. We don't give things away when you beg for them. You earn them via merit.
2: True.
1: So this happened one time, and it's going to lead to victory. But it can't be that way every time. Play it on the advertising.
2: Yeah.
1: Who? Alroofing.com. So he listens enough, even dirt between segments, to the commercials for the who? Quinn Hughes? You pulled on the right string. And Owl Roofing is a valued member of the covenant. So Steve's Appliances, Continental Diamond, Hoffman Cooling and Heating, Kenmount, Northern Fire, all of you. We love all of you. If you want to be in the mix and get freebies like this, marketing at KFAN.com, write to Lonnie. 9 to noon is your envelope pushing leader. However, we just can't do that with every single talkback.
2: Right.
1: However, you were prescient enough, brave enough, clever enough, and forthright enough that you hit the heart. Alroofing.com. So yeah, you get two. Now we got four left.
2: All right, so we got four out of five have been awarded.
1: They have
2: one pair remaining.
1: Who got the other two?
2: Hibbing guy.
1: Oh, the vacuum cleaner.
2: Yeah,
1: got it.
2: He looked behind the vacuum.
1: Yeah,
2: he's looking for the first loss and he can't freaking find it.
1: Mm-hmm.
2: He's doing work out there for us and we appreciate it. Wait a minute, hang on a second. Is that vehicle? This can't be. Is it even the time of year to be using combines? But listen to this hum.
17: ITA Nordo, this is Lonnie from St. Francis. I've been a Viking fan for 45 years.
1: You're in.
17: I want this team to win the Super Bowl so badly. The only thing missing is to bring Harry the Hitman back. And who wouldn't want to hear the box of all boxes say for one more season, starting at safety, number 22, Harrison Smith. Skull.
1: Fox. You're in.
2: Skull.
1: It was some kind of a combine cab. Roachy caught a positive stray. Roachy was in the mix. The Vox of all Voxes, ever to Vox. Welcome to U.S. Bank Stadium. Yeah, so they're gone.
2: All right, so
1: that
2: yeah.
1: was that.
2: Lonnie, Cole.
1: Nice job, Abbott.
2: Don.
1: Just lost 6,000 listeners, but gave away 10 tickets.
2: Yeah, see, there we go on a Friday when we get credit for the, we do get credit for the talkbacks, don't we? So
1: mm-hmm.
2: let's do this. Let's play, should we play some also-rans?
1: Sure.
2: Some of those just for the sake of it? All right, talk back.
18: Morning, gentlemen. Caleb James from Forest Lake. Just wanted to know what your thoughts were on Jordan Addison this year. I think we're going to really try to get Jefferson the ball after the lack of production last year. Obviously, double teams are going to come, so I think Jordan Addison's a very sneaky pick for having a monster year for us this year. And I guess I just wanted to know what your thoughts were. Hope you boys have a good day. God bless.
1: Yep, God bless you too. I love him. I think a lot of situations are adding up on and off the field for him to have a very big year. I'm not sure how much he got, doubled in the first place because defenses mix up so much. But if and or when the running game goes the way they think the running game is going to go to pull coverage off 18, that only pulls more coverage off 3. So yeah, I think he's sitting on probably 10 touchdowns, maybe a little more, one or two on the ground, 8 to 10 via the air.
2: Ooh,
1: it's 11:43. The post game is next.
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14: 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Call DJ Coulter Agency for a quote today. Yesterday was the last day of joint practices between the Minnesota Vikings and Baltimore Ravens from TCO Performance Center in Eagan, Minnesota. TJ Hockenson, tight end for the Minnesota Vikings, addressed the media yesterday, and he said that the offense is looking good, but it could still use some work.
15: We hold ourselves to a high standard here, and there's a lot of things that we need to work on, and there's a lot of things that are out there that are really good stuff that we're putting on tape. So, I think we cleaned some things up, and we're going to be where we want to be, but it's a day-by-day process.
14: The Minnesota Twins and Baltimore Ravens will play a preseason game tomorrow afternoon at U.S. Bank Stadium. 11 a.m. is the pregame show, 12 noon the kickoff on our sister station, KFGO. 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
16: 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And here is The Con.
17: Yeah, Charge joining us on a Friday feast and making it a fantasy affair. And here he is when I asked him about Ashton Jeanty. His sophomore season might be a big one, eh, Charge?
18: Well, I'm really optimistic, yeah. But obviously what we saw last year was a disaster, but not from Jeanty. He was of all the starting running backs in the NFL, he was the one that was getting contact first, and it was behind the line of scrimmage. The first point of contact for Ashadenti was -1 yards. It was behind the line of scrimmage.
17: That's a problem.
18: What I love about this opportunity with the Raiders for Genty, the improvements on the offensive line, Tyler Linderbaum, the new center, they stole him from the Ravens. That's going to seriously help. Spencer Burford comes in, just competency at the guard position. And then, as you mentioned, Clint Kubiak, just a lot of trust. Another Viking name. A lot of trust in the offenses that he's been able to put together. Still feel like Genty is probably sitting a good season, but we're starting to look, by the way, at his backup. Mike Washington is flashing in training camp and in preseason games, including last night. That kid might actually be a little bit of a problem, and he is a bulldozer. So the presumption is we're going to get the version of Ashton Genty this year we were expecting last year. I've got him at number 5 on my running back cheat sheet.
17: So, BA, and you mentioned you can find those cheat sheets, I believe, ffworldshow.com. And they're free. Free cheat sheets from Mr. Charchi. And as you mentioned, though, during that segment, he spent 45 seconds telling us how cool that Ashton Genty's going to look. And then just daggers it with his own teammate, potentially vulturing some of the opportunities.
19: Yeah, with the way Ashton Genty played last year and just that whole outfit, like, I saw 5th, you know, on the running backs. I'm like, come on, man. So then read up on it a bit more or just thought about it more. And Clint Kubiak is going to run the wide zone scheme. So the Raiders have gone from a power running vertical passing team to kind of a wide zone bit that Cousins did really well in when the Kubiaks were here, as did Dalvin Cook. So I actually think the Genty steam as high as some have him. I think it has merit, and I think he's going to have a really, really good year this year.
17: I can't remember seeing this here. Let me see. Yeah, 4th straight season, this was a Schefter post, that these Raiders, 2023, Josh McDaniels, the coach, Jimmy G, the week one starter, 24, Antonio Pierce and Minshew. Last year, Pete Carroll and Geno, and now Clint Kubiak. I mean, you want to talk about the antithesis of stable.
19: Right.
17: I mean, hopefully, you know, for Clint, rooting for the best for him out there, and that would probably include a good season from Ashton Genty. And then we also had Alec Lewis in studio. Here's him just kind of downloading some intel on Jacob Thomas, who is the James Madison defensive back taking Egan by storm.
20: He was a high school quarterback in Virginia. And then goes and walks on at James Madison.
19: Jeez.
20: Then Bob.
19: Well, that's dope intel for the simulcast.
20: Bob Chesney, who's now the head coach at UCLA, very respected in college football, puts him on scholarship at James Madison. James Madison was in the college football playoff last year. So, like, Jacob Thomas manned the defense for this college football playoff team in James Madison. And, yeah, he's blowing them away internally. But you guys both know this, too. Like, asking an undrafted rookie safety to be at the controls of Brian Flores' defense against the Green Bay Packers.
19: Yeah, well, that's why you have Metellus.
20: Right.
19: I mean, Metellus.
17: And that's where the conversation, I'd encourage you to podcast it, because whether it's the numbers game, it's manning the defense, and how Metellus' role as a communicator combined with what he actually does best on the field, meshing all of those things. It was a fun 2-segment operation with Alec Lewis in studio.
19: Yeah, if you like hardcore Minnesota Vikings roster conversation, we went deep diving. I mean, Taveir Thomas this, Jay Ward that, Jacob Roberts and Thomas this, Taki Taimani that. But Alec and I, we both talk about that at practice a lot. So it's just kind of putting a bow on it with the opinions and everything. Podcast that beginning at 10 o'clock. The Paul Charchian portion of the equation, Paul offered up some really, really prescient and informative fantasy takes. That was pretty much right out of the gate after 8 minutes of goofing around. Paul Charchian joined about 9:08, 9:10. That went down to the bottom. We think you can get some really good fantasy football information there. It's right atop the podcast once the show is done. Love Covenant on demand, KFAN.com.
17: And that's a Friday feast in the books, PA.
19: Thank you for the good times. Everybody have great weekends. May God bless you and all of your families. I next will speak with you tomorrow, 10 a.m. with Mus. for Vikings football Sunday on a Saturday. Then the faux boom between the Vikings and the Ravens at noon. Then Anordo and I are back together on Monday. Thank you for listening to FM 100.3 KFAN. Program password, it's a Friday. That game's the bomb. And that and the program are coming up around the corner here on The Fan. Bye. We got
0: 'em. 9 to noon. 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
25: With your ag news, I'm Farm and Ranch Director Sarah Heinrich. Canada has temporarily avoided a 50% U.S. tariff after reaching a last-minute agreement with the Trump administration just hours before the higher duties were scheduled to take effect. President Donald Trump said Tuesday night that he was pausing the tariffs for 3 days while the two countries finalized the agreement. The tariffs would have affected about $20 billion worth of Canadian goods, including wine and hockey sticks. Canadian Prime Minister Mark Carney said substantial progress had been made toward a trade deal, but added that more work remains. Trump also suggested the long-delayed Keystone XL pipeline could potentially be revived, although he provided few details and did not say whether it was part of the tariff agreement. The reprieve comes after months of strained U.S.-Canada trade relations and could give businesses, including farmers and ranchers on both sides of the border, more certainty. And we'll be back with more ag news right after this.
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25: Morocco's state-owned OCP has returned to the U.S. phosphate fertilizer market after the Trump administration suspended countervailing duties on the company earlier this summer. OCP told Politico that its first shipment since the duties were lifted has arrived in New Orleans, bringing 54,000 metric tons of phosphate fertilizer into the United States. The administration suspended duties of more than 16% in June, citing concerns the tight fertilizer supplies could threaten U.S. agricultural production and food security. Phosphate fertilizer prices have been rising since February and are now higher than at any point in the past 2 years, according to USDA data. Supply disruptions in the Middle East, particularly involving sulfur and other key fertilizer inputs, have contributed to the increases. With a look at your top ag news headlines from across the region, I'm Farm and Ranch Director Sarah Heinrich. For the Growing Harvest Ag Network.
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28: There was a fight at the Dallas Cowboys-New Orleans Saints joint practice yesterday, with Cowboys defensive back Kalen Carson getting into it with New Orleans Saints tight end Brock Recksteiner. Recksteiner is the son of WWE Hall of Famer Scott Steiner. And out of all the players in the NFL to start something with, to start a fight with, why in the world would you pick the son of the big bad Booty Daddy? I'm Nick Costos.
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1: Time for a Twins Minute. I'm Mark Chanowski. After a day off in San Diego, the Twins back at it today to start a three-game series against the San Diego Padres. And the Twins coming in this game, well, nobody's hotter than Kalen Culpepper. He's got a seven-game hit streak after he went 3-for-4 in the finale Wednesday against the Braves. Manager Derek Shelton likes what he sees from the young shortstop. They also had a friendly exchange on the mound that day.
2: Yeah, he continues to get better. I mean, when I made the mound visit in the eighth and I asked him, I said, you ever had four hits in a major league game? And he's like... I've had four hits, not a major league game. I was like, well, I dare you to do it. So, but yeah, I mean, he continues to get more comfortable. We're seeing free and easy. I mean, last night he had 5 or 6 assists. Defensively getting better. Offensively, I mean, this kid can hit. And I think we knew that when we drafted him. And you start to see him. And I mean, you even go back. I'm going to go back to the Duran at bat on Sunday where he just battles one of the best closers in the game. And you could just slowly see him start to get more and more confident.
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14: 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Derek Hansen still on assignment at Vikings training camp, while Jack Michaels, he is on the road in Lincoln, Nebraska for Fargo Moorhead Redhawks baseball. The Redhawks, unfortunately, could not sweep the Sioux City X's. The Explorers were able to win 11-3 last night. That game could have been heard right here on 740 The Fan. Twins had the day off yesterday, but they are in action tonight on our sister station, KFGO, a three-game set with the San Diego Padres. The first three of a six-game West Coast road trip for the Twins. 8 o'clock's the pregame show tonight on our sister station, KFGO. We will check in right now with Derek, who, as I mentioned, is at TCO Performance Center in Eagan. And Derek, it's got to be a little bittersweet that, you know, yesterday was the last day of joint practices, but, you know, you're still going to be enjoying their last couple days in the Twin Cities, right?
5: The game is tomorrow for the second preseason game of the season here, the young season for 2026. So, yeah, there's something to look forward to there. I think the biggest thing is, with the announcement that Kyler Murray is not going to play because of all the work that they did in these joint practices, is to get to see J.J. McCarthy work, right? He's going to work with the second team, and I think that's good for his development. I think these reps are going to be important for him, you know, because no matter what happens, you know, obviously you want to put the first foot forward for the 2026 season. But you have to think about the future, too. Now, best case scenario is Kyler Murray goes out and this team has a lot of success and hopefully goes deep in the playoffs and you come home with the Lombardi Trophy. Well, what happens if you have another Sam Darnold situation where you win 13, 14 games and then all of a sudden you get to the postseason, you collapse? Then what do? I mean, right. Do you go sign him to a long-term deal? Does he can't franchise him. That's part of his one-year deal with the Vikings. And then you have to make a decision of whether or not you should, you know, make a long-term deal with him, or do you go with J.J. McCarthy again, just like you did 2 years ago? So that's going to be an interesting thing for this offseason, and that's why I think J.J. McCarthy showing off his talents is a huge thing coming up tomorrow at U.S. Bank Stadium.
14: There's no question about that. And it also, you know, it also gives Kyler Murray a little bit of rest, as you mentioned, a lot of stuff with the joint practices going on. And, yeah, you get to see J.J. McCarthy flourish because we have seen him, Derek, flourish in very clutch situations. I look back to week one last year against the Chicago Bears, and I've mentioned this before as well. The potential for J.J. McCarthy is there, but all it's going to take is perhaps a few more reps and, you know, probably just a little bit more patience.
5: Well, he's 23 years old. He has a great arm, maybe a little too hot sometimes. That's one of the criticisms of him. But I don't think it's a guy that you want to give up on. You still have next year with team control. You have the option for the fifth year. So going into his third year here at 23 years old, this is not the worst thing in the world. He turns 24 in January and then kind of see where it goes from there. But it's not someone I'd give up on unless it's camp and he makes it miserable in the quarterback room, which I don't think he will. You know, my conversation with Carson Wentz, which is podcastable on our sister station, KFGO.com, and the also from Jack Michael's show yesterday, I do believe, on 740thefan.com. I think that's what you have to take in consideration. There's still some future out there for him. I don't think you want to give up on him whatsoever. We saw that with Sam Darnold now. How many teams gave up on him? And right. Then he wins the Super Bowl championship last year. So we'll see how it all plays out. There's a lot of season left. He may get action. You know, you mentioned the fourth quarter of the Bears game. Well, I would say both Bears games. It's just that the special teams kick return, right, the kick defense did not do a very good job of stopping the Bears. Otherwise, they would have swept the Bears last year.
6: Right.
5: And I think people forget they made this narrative that everything was such a disaster for JJ is not really very fair at all, because he looked good in Dallas. He looked good in Detroit. You know, in some meaningless games at the end, he looked good. And it was kind of interesting. He looked better on the road than he did at home. Did you notice that? It's almost like the pressure of the home crowd was a little too much. But in Dallas and in Detroit, he looked good. Mm-hmm. And we'll see, if he does get an opportunity here, if he can take advantage. If Kyler Murray goes down, if Carson Wentz is injured, whatever might happen, he has to be ready to go.
6: Yeah, no doubt about that. And you kind of just gave me an idea for a potential text question at 35270. You know, you alluded to the fact that, the Vikings, a lot of teams have passed on Sam Darnold, and he ends up winning the Super Bowl. So I think, we usually do the what if Wednesdays on a Wednesday, but we'll kind of shift it to Friday just for today. Text in at 35270 into our text club. The biggest what ifs in sports, at least up to this juncture, at 35270. And one example would, as I just mentioned, the Sam Darnold moving to the Seattle Seahawks. And Derek, that's kind of been the case, with a lot of Minnesota teams, including the Minnesota Twins, with the David Ortiz, and he ends up becoming one of the greatest hitters of all time.
5: Yeah, I look at the Sam Darnold thing. I think he went to the right situation, right, with a solid offensive line and a solid defensive line, helped him win the Super Bowl championship last year. I by no means think that Sam Darnold, with 17 different combinations of the offensive line last year, would have done what he did with the Minnesota Vikings, that he did with the Seattle Seahawks. I just don't see it. I mean, that was a perfect storm last year with Seattle, because they were doing it with a bunch of no-name guys, right? I mean, yeah. There's a lot of names on the interior line, the front seven on the defensive side for the Seattle Seahawks, and also the front five for the, I think outside of North Dakota, they don't know the two, Gray Zabel and, having two Bison players be on that offensive line. That's why we knew who they were, but I think outside of maybe the upper Midwest here in the Pacific Northwest, not too many people knew the names of that starting five, and probably still don't. So that to me was the difference. And Sam Darnold found a perfect place there in Seattle. Kenneth Walker, and that's the other thing with Kenneth Walker Jr. going to the Chiefs. Are they going to be able to replace him right away? I know they like to rotate running backs, much like the Vikings want to do with Jordan Mason and Aaron Jones and Damon Claiborne this year. But the Seattle Seahawks do that very well, and we'll see if they can keep that going with a bunch of young guys.
6: Yeah, and to add on to that, Derek, Sam Darnold joined a team that had a really great defense in the Seattle Seahawks. That was probably one of their biggest keys to winning the Super Bowl last year.
5: Well, there's no question. I mean, you think about the the doomsday defense, the thunder boom defense that they had, with all the great secondary guys that they had, going back to Earl Thomas and Sherman and all that. They were great, don't get me wrong, but these guys don't have as big of names, but they still can bring it, right? I don't think there's any question. Cam Chancellor falls in that category of that Legion of Boom defense that we're talking about, going back to the Russell Wilson era on the other side of the ball. So not as heralded, but just as good, in my opinion, last year when they won the Super Bowl. And I think that's what they're looking at, why Sam Darnold was able to have success. So as far as the what if there, I think the bigger question of what if, and I still think this is the reason that Quincy Adofa-Mensah got let go more than the Sam Darnold thing and, you know, drafting J.J. McCarthy, is I think that letting Daniel Jones get out the door and not letting him sign for a much more affordable contract and making sure that he doesn't have the chance to go to the Colts is probably what got him in trouble as much as anything, because I know that's a guy that Kevin O'Connell really wanted to keep. And I think Sam Darnold is out of the equation of why it went the way it did in the offseason after the 24 season. I think it came down to Daniel Jones getting out the door. Should have never happened in January. And I think that's what frustrated the Wills and also Kevin O'Connell.
6: No doubt, Derek. You can call in at 701-237-3767. And I do believe we have our very good Karnak Kyle on the line. Kyle, how you doing, man?
7: Hey, thanks for having me on, Tommy. I wanted to chime in on Vikings QB talk. And I know I'm looking forward to this season seeing what Murray can do for them. I think it'll go better than last season. But, you know, it is interesting with McCarthy because I think it's unfair to just say, you know, this guy's washed after, you know, what, 9.5 games that he played last year. And to Derek's point, the Detroit game and Dallas game looked pretty good, looked pretty consistent in those games. But, you know, you just kind of wonder as you move forward here, you know, when O'Connell was brought on with Kwesi as the GM, it seemed like they were going for, you know, Kwesi brought in the philosophy from San Francisco that we're going to have a quarterback on a rookie contract so we don't have to pay him so much, and he's going to run the offense, and then we're going to pay the guys around him. But that philosophy just really does not seem to mesh with O'Connell's history, whether it was as an OC under McVay or his head coaching tenure now. Just the way O'Connell runs things, it doesn't mesh with young quarterbacks. You know, we saw them trade away Jared Goff in favor of a much older Matthew Stafford back in LA, and as time goes on here and they have McCarthy around, I mean, I think it's a question you have to ask. It's, can O'Connell do what he wants to do with a young QB, with that rookie contract, you know? So I'm just kind of curious with Nolan Teasley now, just how much a philosophy will change, and are they going to go away from, you know, the sort of the incessant need of, we need this rookie QB, you know? So I'm curious how much that's going to change this year moving forward.
6: Yeah, no, that's...
5: I think, yeah, well, for my take on it, guys, is that I don't necessarily think it really matters all that much about the rookie contract or where he's at. I mean, I think more than anything, the reason that they're happy Carson Wentz came back and they want to keep J.J. McCarthy around is because they need a deep quarterback room. Because when they got burnt, didn't go to the playoffs, even though they were well within striking distance, both in 2023 and 2025, going with just underneath the line that they needed to qualify for the playoffs, it was because they are often injured at quarterback, and they literally have to go off the streets and get guys. And that's to me why they're not going to, unless JJ's camp.
6: I think we may have
5: the emergency quarterback.
6: Oh, Derek, you're kind of cutting out just a little bit, and I think you might have cut out just for a little bit. Are you back now?
5: Yeah, I think so. Anyway,
6: okay.
5: But,
6: yep. Okay. Go ahead.
5: No, but I mean, I think they need depth in the quarterback room. I mean, all three of these guys, I've said it a million times, all three of them are often injured, right? Carson Wentz and Kyler

0: you said, Derek, the quarterback position, that is a great point right there. And for the Minnesota Vikings, having a deep quarterback room like this, you know, I think it's a potential recipe for success, because you got a young guy in JJ McCarthy, you have a veteran in Carson Wentz, as well as Kyler Murray. That's a pretty solid quarterback room in case one guy goes down, the other guy steps up.
1: Yeah, and that, so you got to stick with it, and there's no reason not to. And I hope Carson Wentz stays around for a while. You know, maybe he can be that long-term backup that'll, you know, like what Gary Kubiak was to John Elway, was, right? I mean, that's kind of what you're looking for. And Carson, someday, I wouldn't be surprised to see him getting a coaching, because cerebrally, he gets it. He's a smart guy when it comes to offense, and maybe that's his path moving forward once his playing career is over.
0: Yeah, no doubt.
2: Yeah,
0: about.
2: He was pretending like he wanted to coach the Bison before he went to the Vikings last season. So yeah, I definitely think that's in his future.
1: Yeah, that was that kind of a fun. That was one of those nice Babylon Bee type of memes out there, wasn't it? That was pretty good.
2: Yeah, for sure. Thanks, guys.
0: Yep, you bet, Kyle.
1: Yep, thank you.
0: Our phone line is 701-237-3767. 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We're going to step aside here on the Jack Michaels Show. We'll check in with Jack Michaels, who is out on assignment in Lincoln, Nebraska. First of three tonight between the FM Redhawks and the Lincoln Salt Dogs. That's next. It's the Friday edition of the Jack Michaels Show. Tommy Fox with you in studio. 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
0: 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Jack Michaels, he is in Lincoln, Nebraska for Fargo Moorhead Redhawks baseball. The Redhawks fell 11-3 last night against the Sioux City Explorers. Failed to sweep the series, but Jack, at this time of the year for Fargo Moorhead, it's just about winning series and just taking it one game at a time.
11: Yeah, they are.

0: Hello, Tommy. As I look out my room in the Graduate Hotel, I'm staring right at the great Memorial Stadium, one of the great college football cathedrals. Yeah, they failed to get the. Isn't it funny, Tommy? You know, they win a series, but you lose that last game, and it's like that's the one that kind of hangs with you, and you're like, oh, that stunk. But you're thinking, well, they won the series, so yeah, it's all good. The Red Hawks are set for a weekend here in Lincoln, Nebraska. I'm also looking out my window, and it looks like the some a scene out of the Wizard of Oz, or I'm not sure exactly what, like when the thing, but little clouds today, and I think we're expecting like a shower, like an immense thunder shower for like 30 minutes, and then it's going to break open with sunshine. So that's the kind of day I got going today, Tommy, in Lincoln, Nebraska. But it's all good and ready for. I love coming to Lincoln. It's as you know, it's a great town, very collegiate town, very busy. Kids are back for school, and it's like people walk, just random people walking downtown, and it's got that kind of buzz to you. It's not quite an Austin, Texas feel. My niece works in Austin, but it's one of those college towns. If I can just put it that way, call it. That should be our test cup question of the day. Me being in Lincoln, what do you think of the top four great college towns in the country?
1: Yeah, absolutely. We'll pair that with the we kind of moved the what if Wednesday to today, and just the biggest what ifs in sports. But we'll pair those two. So your two text club questions today. We'll kind of double it up at 35270. The biggest what ifs in sports, and you said the top four. What was your text club question, Jack?
0: Just your top four, and you understand what a college town is, right? I mean, it just has that. That vibrant, youthful feel to it, for top four college towns, how do you define a college town? But I like your what if, that's our what if Wednesday. That's pretty open too. There's a lot of things we can go on the what if, but what if the Twins sweep San Diego this weekend? That would be a good what if.
1: There you go. And kind of speaking of which, we do have one of our favorites, Prediction Paul. He is on the line. Hey, Paul, how are we doing today?
2: I'm doing fabulous. How are you?
1: Oh, can't complain. Just another day at the office. So what do you got for us?
2: I went to that Twins game on Wednesday. We sat behind close to the dugout, and I met Archer Martin there, too.
1: Oh, that's awesome.
0: Oh, look at that.
1: All
2: right, here's my prediction.
1: Okay, what do you got for us?
2: The Padres tonight, 6-3.
1: Okay.
2: 5-3 Twins tomorrow. And Sunday, 6-5 Twins on Sunday. And then the Red Hawks are going to beat Lincoln Salt Dogs all three games by the score of 7-3, 8-3, and 9-3.
1: So you got you got sweeps for both the Red Hawks and Twins.
2: Yeah.
0: I love it, Paul. Wow. What about the Vikings? What about the Vikings in Baltimore?
2: Vikings go beat Baltimore 34-20.
1: Okay. All right. Yeah, 34-20. Okay. I love those predictions, Paul. And with how good the Minnesota Twins have been playing, they're a wild card team right now. So
2: yeah,
1: we love those predictions.
2: The division's still up, so I think they could take the division still.
1: Yeah, no doubt. But if you're going to be,
2: right.
1: A lot of us are scoreboard watching at this point in the year, and looking at teams like the White Sox, they play the lowly New York Mets. So that's something to also kind of pay.
2: Have a nice weekend. Talk to you next Friday.
0: Thank you, Paul.
1: Thank you so much, Paul. I love his predictions, Jack, especially with the Twins, the Padres series. Even though Petco Park is a hard place to play. But the Twins, a lot of positives coming from that ball club, especially, specifically their bullpen. It's been something that's been magnificent this year.
0: Well, that's it. And you're right about Prediction Paul. I'll combine that. What if Prediction Paul's predictions were 100% all the time? It'd be awesome. it'd be like one giant party. It'd be like Mardi Gras every day of the week. You know, it'd be awesome. I like the fact that he just predicted a sweep. Well, and Corey Provost, by the way, we're hoping to hear from Corey today. He is en route, and we'll hopefully hear from Corey during the hour. But Connor Prelip, and then Kramer, and then Bailey Over. I know that the Twins have if they can get work on the front end, like we saw with Taj Bradley, they've been getting some good work on the back end, and the fact that they didn't make a massive splash, Tommy, during the trade deadline, but two things: they didn't sell, they weren't big sellers, they didn't purge, and they also added some arms, and this is so again, it's a nice place to be. I know we'll probably bring it up with Corey, but to Paul's point, there are, and correct me if I'm wrong, Tommy, I think 8 teams within just a few games of each other vying for that final wild card spot. Most of these teams in Major League Baseball have, 34, maybe 35 games left. So yeah. If you start doing the math, there are 8 teams that are vying still for that final wild card spot, because New York and Boston, they're like +9 and +6 or +7. So they're going to be tough to catch in the wild card. But 8 teams vying for one more wild card spot in the American League, and these teams have 34, 35 games remaining. And many of those that are vying for the wild card, one last wild card spot, play each other, if not only in a one series, but maybe in a couple series. You tell me, Tommy, how wild, no pun intended, this is going to get in the last 30 or 34 days.
1: I think a few years ago, or just, in September, or even at this point in August, a lot of people say embrace the chaos. Well, it's time to embrace it, especially in the American League, because it is getting pretty intense, that's for sure. And also, from yesterday, we had mentioned, a lot of tentacles were spread out, so to speak, from the fan studios to TCO Performance Center in Eagan to Sioux City, Iowa, and now at least Lincoln, Nebraska today. And we do have Derek back, who is on the line right now. Derek, good to have you back on. It was we missed you, Derek. It was only for 10 minutes, but we missed you.
3: Yeah, sometimes in the Twin Cities you get dead spots too, so that's kind of how it works out sometimes. But
0: hey, Derek. Hey, I called in, and I got a busy signal. It reminded my days in the FM, on the FM dial, when, you had the third caller in, wins a free ticket to the Black Sabbath concert. I'm like, I can't get into the fan studio. Every line is busy. I felt like an old FM. It's a good busy party.
3: My favorite story is when you and I first kind of got in, and we're about 2 years into doing sports talk radio in Fargo, probably what version, I guess 3, whatever, because there was a competitor that started it, right? They're known as the FAM then, in a different station, and we weren't affiliated with that. I interned there a little bit, and then it's my favorite story is Chad Abbott, the program director for KFAN, the Fan Radio Network. He said, I interned there for a little bit when I was in NESU, and the guy who was the program director was an idiot. I said, I know I can do this. So, yeah, it was pretty good. So I always enjoy that story. But about 2 years into it, it's the 1998 season, and keep in mind, Tommy wasn't even born for this yet. But Monday Night Football, the Vikings go into Lambeau on a rainy night, and to say Randy Moss had is, you have arrived. Remember that, Dan Dierdorf? Randy, you have arrived. That next day... Between the David Moulton show at noon and the Jack Michael show, which was in the afternoon at 3 at that time, the phone lines were jammed with excitement from Viking fans. You remember that, Jack? That was nothing I've ever seen before.
0: You're right. There were a couple times. You're bringing up, those are some good memories in our studio where Tommy is now. Obviously, was down around the corner, a different spot in there. But yeah, that it was. they're just constantly, you know, they're busy. There's the other time I remember when the phone lines like and you couldn't get in, is when the Twins were threatening to leave. Remember, it was like they're going to go.
3: Oh yes,
0: remember that?
3: Don Beaver, yep, North Carolina, and you're playing James Taylor, Carolina, right?
0: Yes.
3: There's a guy who called in, Tommy, who was sobbing after Jack made this montage.
1: He was crying?
3: Highlights.
0: Yeah, we had people calling over crying. Yes, I mean, I felt terrible for putting that montage together, but I did it out of my, like, heart, you know, and then, like, people were calling in crying. That's how much passion and effect that was. Yeah, so that's the... Yeah, that's not. Yeah, so I started calling Tommy. I'm like, I can't get in. The phone lines are busy.
3: Yeah, yeah. So this is how it rolls sometimes. You're doing a sports talk radio in Fargo, which is great. Kind of funny. So the Vikings brass, a lot of them are coming up to me. And Tom West, you know, used to work a long time. He's working with the Legends now, but he used to be the media relations director for the Vikings. I always like to say he kind of helped me with my career. They're all coming to ask me about Jack Lewinsky, Chris Lewinsky's son, who's playing for the Bison right now. And so Chris Lewinsky, kind of that guy who would go up and down the line, kind of fill in offensive lineman, right?
0: Yep, big guy.
3: And,
0: yeah.
3: So, yeah, they're pretty excited about him right now. So they were asking me about NDSU and Jack Lewinsky. So they're taking notice of that move and, of course, asking about all the FC players because that's intriguing for a lot of these guys. They know that. You got Chuck Demings from Stephen F. Austin, so he's very familiar with the FCS. So, yeah, it's a fun week to kind of talk with those guys about college football as well.
0: Yeah, definitely getting thrilled. I love your conversation yesterday with Carson, Derek. I know that we heard from Carson Wentz yesterday with you and spending time in Eagan. And Tommy and I were discussing a little bit of we talk about the what ifs today. You know, you guys were bringing up the what ifs on that, and you know, we don't want injury and all that, and Kyler Murray and all that. But you know, there's a what if for you. You know, what if Carson were thrust, you know, into the role for the Vikings? And you know, what gets me is that my feeling now is that this team would be just fine. For the Minnesota Vikings, we want Murray to be great. We want J.J. McCarthy to be great. But, you know, normally you get an injury at that spot and you're thinking, that almost is a feeling of there goes the season. You know, that's it. Our number one's out. That's it. That's not the feeling I get with the Minnesota Vikings.
3: No. Well, and I feel like a broken record, Jack, but, I mean, it comes down to the – Kevin O'Connell wants a deep quarterback room for that reason. When he hasn't made the playoffs, it's because of, you know, having to pick up Josh Dobbs in a late trade with the Cardinals, right? It's having to go out and hope that Max Brosmer can keep it together facing the eventual Super Bowl champions in Seattle. Unfortunately, he wasn't. And I don't think Kevin O'Connell put in the best situations in those situations sometimes. But yeah, I mean, that's what it's about as much as anything for me is to see how this team is going to do with their health. And yeah, to your point, that's why all three of these guys are in the house. And, you know, I heard Alec Lewis and Dan Burrow the other day talking about, you know, if Carson isn't the number two quarterback, is his camp going to be upset? I'm telling you, talking to Carson, and you know him pretty well too, he's pretty happy where his feet are right now. I wouldn't be surprised if he is comfortable being kind of that veteran, almost coach in the quarterback room. If I get my opportunity, I will. I don't think he's too anxious to go on to greener pastures because he's been all over the country playing quarterback so far in his 10 years in the NFL. I think he likes being in the upper Midwest, closer to home, and wearing the uniform that he grew up cheering for.
0: Yeah, and understand this, to the girl dad that Carson is, and now his family has grown, which is unbelievable. I still see this redheaded, freckle-faced kid at Century High slinging balls
3: right to
0: those speedy receivers over at the Community Bowl as a sophomore or junior in high school. And now, you know, as a family of, you know, what, four, I suppose, now, and is his mission work across the globe and what his wife are involved in. I see a guy that is that he wouldn't be there also if he didn't want to contribute and help win. I mean, he's got a lot of things in his life. You know, you look at the injuries he's had and what he's gone through, you know, for him to be dialed in and the piece that he has on. So, you know, these guys don't, it's not really for their health that they're doing that in that position. So, yeah, he's at a terrific spot. That's the kicker, Derek and Tommy, that if you had that mentality and thought process your 11th year in, as you do your first or second year in, where you have all your bodies in probably the best shape it's ever going to be in, you know, but that's not how life works. You know, usually you have to go through the fire to gain that wisdom and peace and poise, as opposed to just going out there. And wherever Kyler Murray is, you know, where is Kyler Murray in his career? You know, when you really cut it down to it, where is Kyler Murray at with a whole package in his career?
3: I'm going to really sound like Paul Allen here, the voice of the Vikings, but when I was watching practice, the analogies that I would use for it would be very horse racing, because as you're watching things go, you got a couple guys here, like J.J. McCarthy and Max Brosmer, they kind of looked the part of like these young colts that were just born trying to find their bearings, you know what I mean? Like they're trying to find their coordination to run. Like you've seen those videos, right? You know, a young colt that just trying to figure it all out. And then you see Kyler Murray. I mean, he's got the potential of Seabiscuit, right? You look at him, you think there's no way he can be successful, but yet he has the talent and all the athleticism is there, right? So he has that part of it. And then to your point, when you see Carson, all 6'5" of him, and you forget how tall he is until you stand next to him, like I did the other day, he looks like the thoroughbred that can go and win it for you, right? Mm-hmm. I mean, if he can stay healthy, he looks like that's the guy. So it's a good point there. There's a lot of different makeups. And even Carson said that in my conversation with him. A lot of different makes him, a lot of different backgrounds, a lot of different personalities. And for him, that makes it a lot of fun. So, no, it's a good observation. Just there's a lot of different things going on in that quarterback room right now. And I can't stress enough, they may need all three of them, if not four of them.
1: Yeah, they're
0: Vikings. Yeah, go ahead, Tom.
1: Yeah, they're gonna need that depth if they're gonna want to compete in this tight NFC North division this year. They're gonna need a very deep, not just a team, but a deep quarterback room for sure.
0: Not to get off track, guys, but it's football related, and I know Derek probably isn't involved in fantasy football as much as maybe you once were or ever was. Tommy, correct. I think you right. Thank you. Right.
1: I don't know. I knew it was going to be that.
0: I got roped in 10 years ago.
3: I gave it up for rent a long time ago.
0: I got roped in with friends in Bismarck. I can't get out. I can't get out. Every year I'm like, I'm not doing this again. And I'm like, oh, yeah, put me down. But and maybe I'm off, and obviously I'm knee-deep in the baseball season and studying two deeps on the Long Island Sharks and taking a peek and all that. I'm getting ready for college. But normally every year, it's a no-brainer. Like if you got the first pick in your fantasy draft, and I'm sure people tuning in got their fantasy drafts ready to go, and eventually they're gonna have their draft. And there's always almost a no-brainer when it comes to the first pick in your fantasy. Heading into this season, am I missing something? Is there a clear cut? If you had the first pick in your fantasy draft, is there a clear cut? Without question, I'm taking blank, this person. You know, is it the quarterback in Buffalo? Is it, you know what I'm saying, on standard fantasy points? And that's because, yes, guys, I got sucked in again. I sent the email out going, put me down. I'll play again this year.
1: To me, like, one flaw of, like, having that first overall pick is that you won't really get someone in, like, the middle of, like, each round. That's what I've come to figure out. That's probably one caveat, you could say, of being the number one overall pick in a fantasy league. Because, yeah, you get the number one overall pick, but you don't select until, obviously, later,
0: right?
1: Which is something, you know, I ended up being on the receiving end of, I think, in last year's fantasy draft.
0: yeah, because it kind of serpentines out. Yeah, standard fantasies is all right. You get the first, and then depending on how many people are in your league, and then you're waiting around for a long time. So you have to make that first pick like hit so hard that it compensates for another. But so that's that. In fact, I mean, that's exactly why I asked the question. Is there one that would hit so hard this year going into the NFL that you would be comfortable Or would you be like you going, boy, I hope I don't have the first overall pick because I don't have anybody exactly that would hit so hard. I mean, Derek, like Justin Jefferson, because in typical fantasies, you know, you get points for reception and yards, obviously, and touchdowns and all that. But I don't know. Is he going to be double teamed all season long for the Vikings? Like, would J.J. be a great pick? But would he not be because how many targets is he going to have? Or, you know, that hit me last night when I sent that email back going, yeah, put me in. I'll play again this year. So I don't – well, I'm trying to think.
3: I think the biggest thing is what type of league you have, what's your point system. Because when I first started playing in the early 90s, it was pretty much a touchdown. You got a few points for 100 – you know, you got a couple points for if your guy got 100 yards or 300 yards passing. Now, I mean, the scores are 150 or whatever. It's nonsense. So I think quarterbacks probably mean more. So – to your point, I mean, the Lamar Jacksons and the Josh Allens who like to run for touchdowns as much as throw for them, that could be a big factor in your decision on what you want to do. And I think that is to your point. So it kind of depends upon how your league scoring is set up, too.
0: Excellent. Tommy, did I just see Corey Provis say he's ready to go, by the way?
1: I think he is. So we're going to have to step aside and make way for the one and only Corey Provis for baseball this week here on the Jack Michael Show.
3: All right, you guys have fun.
0: Thanks, Derek. Drive safe, buddy.
3: You bet. Thank you.
0: All right. Baseball this week coming up next with Corey Provis, Tommy Fox in studio coming up next. 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
0: It is time for baseball this week with the television voice of the Minnesota Twins, the one and only Corey Provis, live from San Diego, California. Jack Michaels with you from Lincoln, Tommy Fox in our studios. And here is Corey Provis. And Corey, I got to tell you, that must have been a fairly decent flight to San Diego after a sweep of the Atlanta Braves, Corey. What a great feeling this week for the Minnesota Twins, huh, buddy?
15: Good morning, my man, or I should say good afternoon out here on the West Coast. I am literally at the airport here in San Diego, as I did not fly with the team. Spent the off day with family, and then was on an early flight from the cities this morning. So everything is, it looks great out here. Weather looks tremendous, but I'm sure the guys are feeling great about how things went, you know, considering how poorly they went over the weekend against the Phillies, but then to bounce back and came up and had played a great series against the Braves.
0: Corey, on this segment, over this summer, I don't know how many times you and I have been chatting and you've said, well, I didn't have that on my bingo card. So did you have the sweep of the Braves on your bingo card after being swept by the Phillies, Corey?
15: Of course I did, Jack. Of course. How could you not, right? After how things went against the Phillies, and then you had, you know, one of the best teams in baseball come to town, a team that I don't think the Twins had beaten since Game 7 of 91. Yeah, I love their chances. I thought it was a great matchup for the fellas. No, to say that they were going to sweep Atlanta, no, I didn't see that coming. But, Derek Shelton is throwing the word resilient around a lot, and it really is true. It's not just gospel here. I mean, he really says something about this group, about how they can get knocked down and get off the mat and just step up and kind of surprise us all. So the belief inside that clubhouse, inside that group, is real, and it showed up again against the Braves.
0: I don't know who there's 34 games remaining, and who the most, you know, we throw around most valuable or most vital player, because I think during this show of resilience, as you talk about, Corey, there are individuals that step up. There have been injuries, while other guys have stepped up. But I hear a lot of Cody Clemens chatter around circles, at least in the Fargo, Moorhead, West Fargo area. A lot of Cody Clemens fans. We've been talking about Cody Clemens on sports shows more. Where does Cody Clemens fit in that most vital, valuable, those kind of words, Corey, with this team?
15: Yeah, he's either, if not at the top, then he's right there. I think, you know, with Byron and certainly the first half that Byron had puts him in the conversation. And then with Cody, and then I put Josh Bell in that group as well. Ryan Jeffers has put together a fantastic season. But what has made Cody so impactful with this team is that no matter where the guy has played, it hasn't either impacted his offense, but also it hasn't impacted his defense. You know, he is by far the best utility player that the team has, and he is so good no matter where he plays. You know, it doesn't seem like the Twins are missing that much. And, I think we've talked about, you know, in the past that I think this team has to solve at some point this winter how to condense the amount of utility players that they have. I think they have way too many. I think they have too many guys moving around. But of all the guys that do it, Cody seems to be the best at doing so, whether that's at second base. Haven't seen him play much first base, but second base or corner outfield, you know, he has really had a fantastic year and been, 21 home runs now he has. So just an incredible year that he's put together, and they'll need him, you know, even more these last 30-plus games.
0: A couple of weeks ago, Corey, I was hearing you and Tommy Fox chatting about this. I was on my road, and Tommy had asked you about from the pitching side of things, and I love your response because it's maybe fluctuated throughout the course of the season. I think Tommy had you chop off the front end guys to the middle relievers to the back end guys, and you need them all, obviously. You like all those factions to be in play, Corey. And, you know, I know how important outs 19 through 27 are at the end of a game, that 7, 8, 9 innings. And Taj Bradley was great bouncing back after his loss in that Field of Dreams game. And then, as you talked about, feel great. So from the front end, middle to back end, where's Corey Provin's confidence level now with the Minnesota Twins here as we reach deep into August?
15: It's been the best part of this team since the All-Star break. I mean, those are words I was not going to utter with the bullpen in April and May. I mean, it seemed like it was the weak link, and I think it's fair to say it was. And that's why they have changed this bullpen up from what it looked like in Baltimore opening day to where it's at now here in San Diego as we're you know, getting into late August. It's an entirely different group. What, the only two guys that are in the bullpen today that were there opening day are Taylor Rogers and Cody Funderburk. Everybody else is new. And, you know, Cole Stantz is hurt, and, you know, Anthony Bond is hurt. And so it's a group that has really changed, and I think it had to. And right now it's been, to me, what has been the strength of this team out of the All-Star break that has been able to keep them afloat. It hasn't been the starting pitching. The offense has been up and down. They haven't been as good with runners in scoring position. We expected some regression. But to me, the bullpen has been, I think, now what looks like the savior at times here since the All-Star break.
0: Baseball This Week with Corey Probus. A couple minutes remaining. We'll let him get ready to rock and roll in San Diego. You know what else, Corey? I see in front, and we were talking today about, I think there were eight teams within three games of each other in the wild card. And the Twins are obviously right there, tied for that third spot in the wild card. But eight teams separated by maybe three games, all vying for that final wild card spot. New York and Boston are 1 and 2. And I look in the front window, and this is like a 1,600-pound gorilla with the White Sox, Detroit, then the White Sox, then Detroit, then Cleveland. 15 divisional games, and those teams are still alive in wild card and or division. But then you've got San Diego this week and at Oakland. So as much, Corey, as that 1,500-pound gorilla stands in front of with all those divisional games, the next six, the next three, the next one becomes highlighted. Put it into perspective for us, Corey. Why don't you map out for us, Corey, today, the next 18 games or so, or 20?
15: I mean, I think they're at the tail end of a very tough stretch. These three games are not going to be pushovers. San Diego has been, the offense has been fantastic since the All-Star break. They play really well at home. They're 11 games over 500 at home. The back end of the bullpen is nasty. And, you know, Mason Miller, that entrance, I do want to see it. Although if I do see it, we see it, then that means that the Padres are in a good position to win the ball game. But as a baseball fan, I do want to kind of see this entrance in front of a sold-out crowd. But the offense has been great. They're starting pitching. You can get this starting staff this weekend. This is not the starting staff that they had in the past. They're going to see Casey Mize, a familiar face, on Saturday. They're not going to face Michael King in this series. Walker Buehler just got knocked around. So there are some aspects to this team that can be had, and I would say the starting pitching numbers right now are certainly favorable to get if you're looking at this for the Twins offensively. And then you go to Sacramento, and I think the A's have won a total of like five games since around July 29th or so. So that's when things lighten up a little bit, and let's go there and really take advantage of a team that is dealing with, you name it, injury after injury. And that's where they need to stockpile some wins.
0: Yeah, boy. And then, Tommy, I've got one left. And then if you want to jump in, Tommy, feel free. Yeah. So, boy, if the Twins found a way to get four of the next six and then let the cards fall where they may in that those divisional games. My last one for you today, Corey, is Joe Ryan. And the return of Joe Ryan would mean what for the Minnesota Twins?
15: Well, it depends which Joe we're talking about. I mean, the Joe that was an all-star in the first half, then the Twins are getting back an ace, which is what any staff, any contending team would beg for, us to get that kind of arm back for the final push in September. But Joe, and, you know, Aaron Gleeman has written about this, and many have, that over his career, the second half just is not the same. There's always been, you know, he just hasn't been able to dominate the way that we have seen him do in the first half, and it's whether it's injury or performance, the second half of these seasons have not gone the way that we're used to. So it all depends what kind of Joe that we're going to get. If we get the Joe Ryan that can step up and just, you know, strike out, you know, 10 guys per start, you know, get into the sixth and seventh inning on a consistent basis, then the Twins are going to be in great shape. Then they're going to get a huge boost for their starting staff the last month of the season.
1: I'm just going to hop in, Corey, real quick before we let you go. With this West Coast road trip coming up, with the Padres and A's coming up on Monday, what's probably your favorite part about taking these West Coast road trips?
15: You know, it's not just, you know, I like the what I love about the new look schedule is that we get to come to San Diego every other year, or, you know, something like that. You get to go to Dodger Stadium every other year. It just breaks up the monotony to me of the season and seeing the same places over and over again. But so many players are from, you know, Southern California. So I think this is always special for them to get a chance to play in front of family, friends, high school teammates, college coaches, what have you. So seeing really all the families come on the field at the end of each of these games, that is always something that I maybe as a family man myself that I've grown to appreciate even more. But yeah, the weather's great. The atmosphere is awesome. This is one of the top five, I think, atmospheres in our game is Petco Park, just because of the fans. And, you know, I think the energy and the atmosphere in and around the ballpark is always one that, you know, we know in even years the Twins are going to be in San Diego. And on our flight this morning out of Minneapolis, we saw, you name it, we saw plenty of Twins fans that are here and many for the first time, because they want to soak in what is going to be a very special place to watch some baseball this weekend.
0: That is awesome. It's a great question, Tommy. My brother spent a couple of years in the college ball south of San Diego, and I remember going out there, and I don't know if the Provis is, my guess are you're probably a zoo family too. If not, you should be, because you have great kids, a wife, you're adventurous, you go to places. San Diego, Tommy, for those that haven't been, pretty good zoo, Corey. Pretty good zoo.
15: Yeah, so I've been out. I've been lucky enough to come here the last two Thanksgivings for a Fox college basketball tournament. So Dana, the kids have come with, and we have, while I've been working, they've done the zoo, they've done hikes, we've been to La Jolla. Yeah, I mean, it's just, you have the games, you have the surf, you have the beach, you have everything here that you want, which is great.
0: That is awesome. Corey, we thank you for making time each and every week for us, partner. Good luck to those Minnesota Twins this weekend, buddy, and we will talk to you next week, Corey.
15: Thanks, Jack. Thanks, Tommy. See you guys.
0: Corey Provis, Baseball This Week, brought to you by West Main Pizza. West Main Pizza brings you our Baseball This Week chatter with Corey Provis. Tommy, are you a zoo guy, Tommy? Are you a big, do you like the zoo? I mean, Fargo's got a nice zoo. I mean, Wavedon's got a great zoo. San Diego has a world-class zoo, by the way.
1: You know, I will say this. I did enjoy going to the zoo when I was a young lad, so to speak. The Milwaukee County Zoo was the primary zoo that we go to. And, you know, it was cool. You got to see some, the reptiles and the lions and the – I think there was a polar bear. I'm pretty sure. I can't remember. But, you know, I do enjoy, you know, the zoo, you know, looking at the animals. It's been a while, but – whenever I've gone, I've always had a good time. A lot of walking, though. I don't know if at my age I'd probably be able. I don't know if I'd be able to be as fast as I used to be. But well, maybe I'll have to go to the River Zoo sometime.
0: Oh, it's awesome! Yeah, it's our Chihinkapudwa, but it is. I laugh because, you know, I'm a girl dad, you know, and if ever the kids would go, we'd go to the zoo, and even have it. Why is it the men, when you walk by the cage of, like, you know, chimpanzees or baboons or whatever, it's always like the men that are doing grunting and they try to learn, flex their muscle, and then, like, the women never do. It's like, is that something? Maybe that's a whole story. That's a whole segment. Like my daughter's always looking like, what are you doing? What is that? I'm like, oh, I'm a man. Yeah. Anyway, that's my. But San Diego is awesome. Corey nailed it. It is. It's San Diego.
1: Yeah.
0: It's San Diego. I mean, it's now you've got to make like $8.9 million a year to live there, probably, Tommy.
1: Probably.
0: But it's San Diego. The cost of living is a little bit higher, probably, in San Diego than it is in Fargo. That's all I'm saying.
1: No doubt about that. But Petco Park is definitely probably one of the greater ballparks. Talking just about the design of it too, like the Metal Supply Company building, I think, in left field is something that has really really stood out to me when I first, like, saw it, you know, on video. I've never been to San Diego, but their park is very, very gorgeous.
0: Yeah, it is. It is good. You know, and on my trips back and down, talking back in the 80s, that we'd make trips down there. We'd stop in Las Vegas and take in the Las Vegas Stars, at the time, the Padres, minor league affiliate, AAA affiliate. So, yeah, I was and then my college roommate's favorite player of all time. I went through college with seeing a poster of Tony Gwynn, the late Tony Gwynn. One of the best hitters, if not the greatest hitter of all time, you know, as far as making contact and striking out. So, there's something about San Diego that's good, but I hope they not. I hope, like Prediction Paul said, Twins take three this weekend.
1: There you go.
0: Great stuff today. Tommy, you're like an air traffic controller. That'll be your next job. You're able to get all this done this week. Tonight, the Red Hawks and Lincoln, Tommy, I'll have the call for you, 6:45 pre. 7:05 the first pitch, and Twins in San Diego tonight on 790 KFGO. So big job today, Tommy. Good work. Thank you, West Main Pizza. Kyle, Paul, all the people that texted and called, and Derek Hansen from Eagan in Minneapolis today. And stick around. The Common Man is coming up next on 740 The Fan, KNFL.
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0: Foxy Lady.
1: That's who she would be. She's the Foxy Lady, the smoke show from Glencoe, the feminine touch of the program. It's Lil B. How many years you've been on the Common Man program now, do you think?
2: Too many.
1: Why don't we do some type of an anniversary for 1 year? Every 6 months now, the Power Trip gets some type of a, you know, Power Trip now, you know, 18 years and 6 months together. Power Trip, 18 years, 6 months and 1 day together.
2: Well, I think that's nice that they're together.
1: Yeah, well, we never get anything like that. Never.
2: In the words of Big O's opposing soccer coach from back in the day, you have enough.
1: Yeah, I don't necessarily think that.
2: Do you want an anniversary party?
1: No, I don't.
2: Okay, well then.
1: But why just maybe a little recognition? How many
2: years? How many years you been here?
1: Since 1993.
2: Congratulations. Thanks. That seems like an awesome milestone in your life.
1: How about we do some kind of a celebration? We should find out exactly when you started here. No, for you.
2: Oh, on this?
1: Remember your mom used to think I was really mean to you? You told me that one time. She said, he's really mean to you.
2: Yeah, now she gets it, though. Yeah. I was on here before I got engaged, I think. I remember that.
1: Aww. And you were engaged?
2: Too long ago.
1: How long have you been married now?
2: That's a great question. I think it's 13 years.
1: Couple 13, 14.
2: Yeah. So probably like a couple years before that.
1: 16. We should do some big celebration.
2: You think so?
1: Yeah.
2: You want to go? You guys want to go grab drinks?
1: Oh. You're breaking up. How about we just take over TI? Power Trip takes over.
3: Let's go to Vegas.
1: Let's go to Vegas. Yeah. That'd be fun. We like Vegas.
2: No,
3: I don't. It'll be anniversary.
2: I don't like Vegas. I don't either. I'm going to be in Vegas. Why don't you guys just come out there when I'm there? And we can just combo
1: platter. T-Mobile Arena?
2: Yeah.
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2: I love T-Mobile Arena. It's a great arena.
1: Yeah.
2: So I would love to meet you. I'll meet you guys outside on the plaza. I'll bring you in. I'll give you a backstage tour.
1: What's more important to iHeart? iHeart Music Festival or Power Trip up in Detroit Lakes? Power Trip up in Detroit Lakes. That's bigger, isn't it?
2: Detroit Lakes?
1: Yeah, the Power Trip in Detroit Lakes.
2: It's not, but not by much.
1: Yeah, that's what I thought.
2: Festival's really good this year. It's almost sold out.
1: Really?
2: That hasn't happened in a long time. The first day sold out, like, immediately.
1: Wow.
2: Yeah.
1: Who are the big stars again?
2: You're breaking up.
1: We don't have any?
2: We've got lots of them. Okay, hang on. I know.
3: The Rosen iPad technique.
2: Weezer, Goo Goo Dolls.
1: Those are pretty big names.
2: Benson Boone. Which
3: I
2: actually,
3: like Weezer.
2: That'll be really good. Weezer's coming here.
1: Benson Boone's Abbott's favorite artist. He's got a picture hanging on his wall of them. Poor
2: Hang on, let me tell you. Hang on. Okay, hang on. Those are the ones I can. Okay. Oh, Cardi B.
1: Cardi B.
2: You love Cardi B.
1: Yeah, Cardi B. Being it up.
2: Oh, my guy. Chess.
1: The Chess.
2: Lainey Wilson.
1: She's big time, isn't she?
2: She's very big time. Snoop.
1: Drop it like it's hot.
2: Drop it like it's hot.
1: Gin and juice is my favorite.
2: BTS. You've always been a big BTS guy.
1: BTS did BTS Overdrive. They did Take Care of Business. Let It Ride. You ain't seen nothing yet.
2: We're talking about two different ones.
1: Yeah, I think.
2: Weezer, Muse. Muse, not really for me, but there's some hardcore.
3: I don't know if I know a Muse song.
2: Major Lazer. Zara Larsson has that Midnight song now that all the kids like.
3: You just made that name up.
2: No, I didn't.
1: Major.
2: And then there's somebody on here, but I don't know how to say their name, so I'm not going to say it. It's hosted by Ryan Seacrest.
1: Ryan Seacrest. He also does the...
2: Wheel of Fortune.
1: Yeah, no, but he does... Yeah, right. And he also does the New Year's Eve thing.
2: Yeah, New Year's Rockin' Eve. Does a radio show.
1: I've never seen...
2: He's a busy guy.
1: When was the last time you saw Midnight on New Year's Eve? It's been like about 25 years for me. I just never make
2: it. The last time I saw that was... How old is Big O?
1: Yeah.
2: It's 12. So it would have been a year before Big O was born.
1: Controversial question for you.
2: Yeah, go ahead.
1: Do you think T-shirt under a dress shirt or not?
2: Because
1: we know you don't really have an opinion on anything. You don't.
2: You know, I've actually had it with both of you.
1: Yeah, you don't really.
2: I'm
1: like
2: not going to apologize for having an opinion.
1: No, we're glad you do, actually.
2: I don't really like it because what happens is sometimes the dads don't know how to do their shirts right and you can like see it. You know, because they'll have kind of like the one button undone at the top. So it doesn't look like you're being like choked. But then your terrible white Hanes T-shirt is sticking out.
1: Right.
2: So what kind of shirt are you supposed to wear so that doesn't happen?
1: But then what about like with the picture of Mark Lorry today in the Fish Rod Factory West Side? He's at courtside.
2: Yeah.
1: And you know, when you stretch a little bit, and maybe the shirt's a little too tight, and the buttons, and then you can see, and then you can
2: you see a little
1: his,
2: what have you.
1: You can see his belly. Yeah, and you stuff. See a little. I just don't like seeing somebody's belly.
2: I don't either.
1: Wear a white T-shirt under it. I always, when I wear a white T-shirt, I wear the kind that's you know, not a full. You know,
3: the crew neck is like V-neck.
1: No, not a V-neck. Yeah.
2: Like a tank?
1: Yeah, that's what you wear underneath. Then you don't see it.
2: Okay.
1: As well,
2: that I can get on board with. Yeah. I think though, if you're at, like at a Wolves game and you're wearing, you know, he's probably wearing his going out shirt. It's probably a little different, like where you don't have to wear one underneath that, as opposed to like you're wearing it to
1: this is a dress shirt,
2: a wedding, you know, a special occasion.
3: What about men that happen to maybe sweat more than others? Would it be better to have an undershirt?
1: I think it would be,
2: Yeah, which I think is probably why you guys wear them, right?
1: Yeah.
2: Isn't that why?
1: No, I don't.
3: That's what a friend of mine would tell me.
2: That's what a friend would?
1: Yeah. I don't perspire.
2: Well, I would tell him I totally understand it, and yes, wear a shirt, but then it cannot be bulky Hanes shirt.
1: And then it can't be like, what if your chest hairs are coming up?
2: I don't want to see any peepers. I don't want to see it.
1: I hate that.
2: I don't want to see it. Wax it.
1: Wax it.
2: Or shave it. I don't care what you... Well, you don't have to go to like a waxer. You could literally buy a wax kit at Target and just get rid of that top part. Nobody wants to see it.
1: Men don't wax, do they?
2: Oh, yeah. Lots of men do.
1: Really?
2: Absolutely.
3: Probably in today's age, yeah.
2: Oh, absolutely they do.
1: I realize that.
2: Yeah. And plus, like, you don't have to make it a big deal where you go to a... like a place now, like you can just do it yourself. A lot of men get laser done.
1: Get what done?
2: Laser. Like you laser it off so that you don't have to wax all the time. You go in for a couple zaps.
1: Like a zhuzh. It's almost like a zhuzh.
2: I mean,
1: a zhuzh for hair.
2: It's like a zhuzh to get that hair. Yeah. And you go in. Now, it's not the most pleasant from what I hear.
1: I have no
2: but idea. Then you do it and then it never comes back.
1: No,
2: so you
1: really?
2: Never have to worry about it again. Pain is beauty, my friends.
1: Pain is beauty. Can I use that?
2: Yes.
1: I'm going to write that down somewhere. I would think now we're less than a week away from the start of the fair.
2: Yes, sir.
1: Do we have all merchandise
2: we're ready. I have
1: locked
2: your,
1: and loaded?
3: We're ready to launch.
2: We're ready to launch. I have your jock memos right here. I've put all the information you guys need. It's going to have your parking, your tickets. Please read the memo. That would be great.
1: Well, is it any different than it's been in the past?
2: Yes.
1: What's different? You drive up, you show them your pass, your driver's license, you park, you walk over, you kill 3 hours, you go home.
2: How about you just read what Lil B puts a lot of time and effort into? I got sponsor stuff in there. I got shirt stuff in there. We got a couple new things this year happening.
3: Like what?
1: Canopy?
2: You know that one day when I went on and on and hear about a canopy and I was like, don't call me... and offer me a canopy if you're just going to offer me a tent. Everybody reached out, which is really nice.
1: It was all right.
2: But they wanted to give me tents.
3: Oh.
2: I can't have any tents. It has to be open on the sides. We got to get air wafting through there.
3: You need like a big umbrella.
2: Don't even get me started.
3: That's what we need.
2: I've tried. It's so expensive.
1: How many different pieces of merchandise will be available
2: at
1: the fan booth? It'll be hats and shirts, right? That'll be the extent of it?
2: Seven.
1: On hoodie.
2: Shirts.
1: Seven shirts.
2: That includes the lightweight hoodie.
1: Okay.
2: And two hats.
1: And of those seven, six of them are Power Trip related?
2: No.
1: Oh, really?
2: They have... Okay, hang on. Every show has one. And then we have just like some regular logo stuff that I'm really excited about. And there's one that has all of your faces on it that I'm really excited about. And I'm not going to say anything else.
1: Are they cartoon? Are they drawings or photos? Real.
3: Or is it AI generated?
2: It's a combo platter.
1: Oh, cool.
2: I'm excited. We're not revealing till Wednesday, so I don't want to say anything.
1: The Wednesday
2: else.
1: Reveal.
2: It's going to be the Wednesday reveal, 8 a.m. KFN.com.
1: Wednesday reveal.
2: But I'm excited. And yes, they will all be online. But yes, we want you to come see us at the fair instead. Yeah. Because this is what I don't have to hang on to. Every transaction at the fair, so like you come up, you ask for a couple 13, 14 shirts, we load you up. Free Chick-fil-A sandwich with every purchase. Free.
3: You had me a Chick-fil-A.
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3: I don't even want the T-shirts, just give me the Chick-fil-A.
1: Here's the questions I've been asked.
2: Okay.
1: Will it be an actual sandwich or will it be a gift card for one?
2: Be an actual sandwich.
1: Well, we thought maybe Chick-fil-A was going to set up a booth right next
2: to
1: us.
2: No, they can't.
1: They can't.
2: No, they can't.
1: That's right.
2: That's not allowed. So it's going to be a card. It's going to have free Sangi on there.
1: Yeah!
2: And they sent over a little cute Chick-fil-A like little plushies, like little stuffed animals.
1: Really? Oh.
2: Cutest ever. Bring the kids down.
1: Can I have one of those?
2: Yeah, of course.
1: I love, I like Chick-fil-A. I like what Ten and B probably thinks when they, you order yours without pickles.
3: Oh, yeah, I take the pickle off.
1: Because I, what do you mean you take it off?
3: Well, there's I asked still,
1: yeah, because I was going to say there'd be pickle juice on there.
2: Oh, okay.
1: He doesn't like pickle juice. If it touches his hamburger bun on his plate, he can't eat his hamburger.
2: So you don't like pickles at all?
1: No.
3: No.
2: Even plain?
3: They're disgusting.
2: Like plain on the side?
1: Things are yucky.
2: Oh, no, they're really good.
1: I love pickles. You know my new favorite, my favorite pizza now is the cheeseburger pizza. So it's got hamburger.
2: Yeah.
1: Bacon.
2: Yeah.
1: It's got cheese and pickles.
2: Oh.
1: And I had what I've advised in Wawabic when I was up golfing at a Giants Ridge.
2: Mm-hmm.
1: They made sure, and they cut them in squares. Every single square had a pickle. So there was not a bite of that pizza that I didn't
2: You loved
1: pickle.
2: It.
1: Oh, it was so good. I loved it. There are a number of other things I need to address with you, and we'll do that on the other side of the break. We also have Program Password.
2: Yes.
1: We have the Channel 4 folks coming in, which we always love, Frank and Amelia. So that's coming up at 1:30. More Lil B after this here on The Fan.

0: the Foxy Lady Lil B with the Common Man on the Fan.
1: The Fan.
2: Hey, it's Derek Hansen. 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
10: From the KFGO News Center, I'm Nate Cohn. Fargo City Commissioner Michelle Turnberg says that she moved former Mayor Dr. Tim Mahoney's appointment for Fargo CAS Public Health Officer off the consent agenda because she wanted people to know what's being done with taxpayer money. That position pays $38,000 a year for roughly 4 hours of work per week. She says there were a lot of questions surrounding that. Mayor Josh Beauchesne says Mahoney earned that role through a competitive civil service process, and the position used to have a salary of $120,000. And there's been discussion over an alleged conflict of interest involving Stanley Township Chair Kevin Bifford. Township borders Fargo and Horace. At a meeting earlier this week, people voted 89-2 to remove Bifford after he allegedly sold land to Contec and voted to change the land zoning so the company could build a ready-mix concrete plant. Township officials won't abide by the vote since state law requires a certain percentage of voters in a township to sign a complaint to remove a township chair. From the KFGO News Center, I'm Nate Cohn.
11: And I changed, and I came out into the hallway, and he's waiting for me. And I noticed a smell I've never smelled before.
12: No!
11: And there it was, right in the middle of the hallway.
12: So, did you have a discussion with him about it?
11: Yep, it was very stern. It was.
12: Did he understand what you...
13: Take away his screen time?
11: He absolutely knew.
13: Oh, they know.
11: He literally gave me puppy dog face. He put his head down. Then he turned away from me. So we went downstairs. And then after I got it all cleaned up, then while we were downstairs, I had another conversation with him. And then we also had a conversation all the way to the dog park. And when we got to the dog park, I let him go and I sat on the other side because I needed some space.

0: No, was it all? Why do you think he did that when he knows?
1: I think it was an emergency.
0: Oh,
1: I think I'm gonna guess.
0: That's happened to me before.
1: I'm gonna guess.
0: I've had an emergency.
1: One of the little children that live in my house didn't take him out when they probably said they were going to, and I'm sure he was holding it for a while. So is it his fault? No. Was I still mad? Yes. Are we over it and in a much better place? Yes.
0: You're not dating anymore.
1: No.
0: Nor is Tenneby, nor am I. So we're, you know, some of the, there are new dating terms
1: in this
0: app-based era.
1: Yeah.
0: Have you ever heard of Shrekking?
2: Shrekking?
1: Sorry?
0: Have you ever heard of cookie jarring?
2: Huh?
0: How about breadcrumbing?
1: Yes.
0: Yeah.
1: Yep.
2: Is that where you're just like tagging them along?
0: Breadcrumbing, in this strategy, the toxic romantic prospect offers an admirer a sparse trail of attention.
1: Mm-hmm.
0: Intermittent texts, occasional flirtations, and likes of social media posts. Just enough to maintain a level of continuing interest without personal investment.
1: Correct.
0: Or commitment.
1: So you'd leave them just a little bit. A lot of people do this on social media too. It's a big like Instagram, you know, you put stuff out on social media, you're breadcrumbing people. So you leave just a little bit to keep them guessing. Lil B.
0: Ghost lighting.
1: Ghost lighting, not gaslighting?
0: Ghost lighting.
1: I don't know that one.
0: An unholy combination of ghosting and gaslighting. To disappear from a romantic partner's life suddenly and completely, only to reappear months or even years later, as if nothing untoward had occurred, with the intention of picking up where things left off.
1: Mr. Lil B.
0: Really?
1: That's what happened with us.
2: Yeah, baby.
0: That is, yeah, I think that, yeah.
1: Yeah.
0: So you got,
2: I had a gal do that to me back in the day.
1: I can't believe it.
0: You got ghostlighted.
2: Then she like came back later.
0: Yeah.
2: And she realized what she was missing out on.
1: Wow. Just ask you.
0: PST. That did happen to me too. I had a, I'll say a romantic interest back when I was in Wyoming and I left.
2: Yeah, baby.
0: Job.
1: Yeah.
0: Broke her heart. I was not happy about it, but I had to, where I was just wasn't working anymore as far as. So we tried to keep a long distance romance going. It didn't work, right? Well, then I ended up.
2: Harder back then, too.
0: Yeah, right, exactly. So I ended up leaving. Yeah, this was back in like 87. So I come back a year goes by, and we're still in communication, and I get kind of a Dear John. She's in Kansas near an Air Force base, and she's got an airman.
1: I bet she does.
0: Okay. It's all good. You know, I'm all right with that. You know, big boys don't cry. And I get a call from her a couple years later. It's over. How you been? Well, then I was now dating my now wife, Potato.
1: Your first wife.
0: Yeah. I mean, I didn't even say that, but I was kind of just cold in the conversation because I didn't want to break her heart and say I found another. But yeah, that's what happened. She all of a sudden, out of nowhere, I heard from her. She called me up.
2: She wanted a little rebound action.
0: I think maybe a little rebound.
1: Well, did she think years, plural, had gone by and you were still yearning?
0: Not a lot of years. It had been a couple.
1: Yeah.
0: Three. Yeah, I don't know.
1: She had to shoot her shot, I guess.
0: Yeah, well, maybe she was just thinking, you know, because, I mean, let's just, when she got to town where I was, she was the pursuer and I was the pursued. I'm a play hard to get.
1: Okay.
0: Yeah. Have you heard of floodlighting?
1: No.
0: The practice of oversharing personal emotional baggage on a first date or even sooner in order to seem vulnerable.
1: Most women.
0: And engineer a quick route to intimacy. The apparent vulnerability on offer is, in this case, a ruse. It's really not real. It's just a ruse.
1: A ruse.
0: You want to make them. How about process doppelganging?
1: What?
0: Well, do you know what it is?
1: No.
2: I know what a doppelganger is, and I know what a process is. I don't know if I even know what process
0: doppelganger is. A narcissistic strategy to exploit the patience of a prospective love interest by deliberately sabotaging a second date. Changing the venue at the last minute. Drinking too much, behaving boorishly all evening, and refusing to apologize. The next day, you claim your evil identical twin tricked his way into taking your place, but really it was just you with your hair parted a little differently.
1: That is a terrible idea, and nobody should do that. Don't do that. Never do that. Oh, my God.
0: How about cuffing?
1: I'm sorry?
0: As in handcuffing.
2: Not personal.
0: As in handcuffing.
1: That's private.
0: Figuratively shackling yourself to a partner by entering into a monogamous monogamous relationship, not out of love, but to avoid being single for a specific period.
1: Wow.
0: And without admitting the attachment is temporary, will cease as soon as it's served its purpose. That's terrible.
1: Well, is that kind of the between Christmas and Valentine's Day kind of a bit?
0: Yeah, right. Okay. Yeah, that's it.
1: But then at spring thaw, you uncuff.
0: Have you ever been cookie jarred?
1: Well, I like cookies.
0: This is when someone keeps you in reserve as a backup dating option.
1: Oh, really? Oh, yeah.
0: Occasionally reaching out the way they might for a cookie in a jar.
1: Yeah, of course.
0: When they're feeling bored or insecure about their main relationship or rejected by the person they're actually pursuing.
1: Oh, yeah, I used to do that.
0: Have you ever pocketed somebody?
1: Pocketing. That's private.
0: If your new partner is trying to keep your relationship a secret from friends and family on social media or in public, then you're probably being pocketed.
1: Yeah.
0: There may be non-toxic reasons for this, but it's a definite red flag.
1: I think that happens a lot.
0: Does it really?
1: Yes.
0: Shrekking.
1: I'm nervous.
2: Is there a meat sauce reference?
1: Yeah.
0: There's a picture of meat sauce here.
1: Stop it.
0: Choosing to date someone you find physically unattractive, either in the belief that appearance is not as important as what's on the inside, or in the hope that someone who is punching above their weight will treat you better out of gratitude.
2: Or they have lots of money.
1: Wow. I've gone out with guys before because I felt bad knowing like it wasn't going to go anywhere. I don't think it was shrekking. It didn't have anything to do with looks, like just in general.
2: You went out with guys because you just felt bad for him?
1: Yeah, I did. Yep.
2: Jeez.
1: Despite what you guys think,
2: but you just leaned him on, though.
1: I'm not dead inside.
2: But that's worse, though.
1: I know, but I felt bad, I did it.
0: Have you ever participated in collie modeling?
1: What?
0: A bid to imitate the good-natured, eager-to-please energy of a pet collie with the express intention of becoming someone's lovable, uncomplicated boyfriend. Alternatively, the conscious search for just such a boyfriend.
2: Huh?
1: Yeah, I don't get it. What? I do like collie dogs, though.
2: There's a lot going
1: really
2: on
1: pretty.
2: With these.
1: Yeah, there's a lot happening there. Like, your intent is to be a good companion, not complicated, but
0: a bid to imitate the good-natured, eager pleasing. You're trying to be like a pet dog.
1: Trying to be somebody maybe that you're
0: not. With the express intention of becoming someone's lovable, uncomplicated boyfriend.
1: Yeah, I get that, yeah.
0: How about wildflowering?
1: I don't know.
0: Essentially, this is a repudiation of all the other trends out there, dating on your own terms, without specific expectations or goals in mind. It's a strategy of not having a strategy. You just let things happen and see where they lead.
1: Yeah, let's just let things happen and see where it goes. Shut up. I hate that. That is probably the most common on your entire list.
0: Chormancing.
1: Oh, boy.
0: An ultra-low-key form of dating where people meet up to exercise, run errands, effect repairs, or some other thing you were going to do anyway. Uh-huh. The idea being that life is a chore and only someone you can enjoy mundane activities with is worth considering for the long term.
2: I don't mind that.
1: I guess that's not terrible. Yeah,
2: it just sounds like it's just they're going on dates, but maybe just not typical dates.
0: Have you ever monkey barred anybody?
1: I don't know how much more you should read.
0: The disreputable habit of starting a new relationship before you've quite ended the previous one.
1: Lil B.
0: Like a monkey swinging between bars.
1: Wow.
0: With a hand still on both, either out of caution or sloth.
1: That might be my favorite one. I think it's my favorite one.
0: Well, there's more. We'll pick up on it next week. Because we have to move on.
1: Yes.
0: Because we welcome Channel 4 into our studio. Frank and Amelia. Little program password. That's next on a copyright program on the phone.
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13: 64 and partly cloudy tonight, 80 and sunny tomorrow.
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18: Weird Al Yankovic.
19: We're an American band. 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
13: They'll be there August 28th. And
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20: Hey, it's a couple 13, 14 past. I'm Common. He's 10 to be, Lil B. We're excited and delighted to be joined in studio again by Amelia and Frank. Good to see the both of you again. How are you?
21: Good to be here.
22: Great.
21: Thank you. Yeah.
13: We're happy to be here. Very happy to be here. Doing great. Thank you.
20: It's always fun to have the two of you in to play Program Password.
13: You say that now.
20: No, it's true.
23: I love when they come here.
20: No, absolutely.
13: We love you guys.
20: Yeah, that's why we've had you back for return engagements.
1: Thank you.
20: Sort of like rock bands that just keep going around and around and around town.
1: Amelia thought it's because your tournament's over and now no one cares anymore and you needed someone to fill in on short notice.
20: Do you guys
13: want to be in the tournament next year?
20: We'd love to have you.
1: Will we be on the same team?
13: Well, that's your choice.
1: Okay.
13: You might want to say yes.
21: That's the gamble.
20: Yeah, that's the gamble you take.
21: Oh, my gosh.
13: Very risky.
21: Common, I still can't believe that what was it, zero? I don't think very difficult
20: oh,
21: to
20: Oh, I
21: do.
20: Love it.
22: I don't know how you can forget. We talk about it all the time.
21: I'd like to forget. Can we forget? It's difficult to do that. I did it.
20: I guess for you, you feel that way. For me, I rather enjoyed it because I have this. Well, I have this. I probably said it to you before. If you can't be historically good, you may as well be biblically bad.
21: We were biblically bad.
22: And that's you have a record that no one else has been able to touch.
20: Well, it was close. Remember when...
21: Somebody did it. It was very close to it.
20: Who was it again?
21: I can't remember because they were talking about it.
13: PA was at zero at halftime.
20: Yeah, but no. Where I intentionally threw them points.
22: Who did you play with?
21: I know they were talking about
20: hockey player guy on the morning show.
13: Oh, Parrish.
20: Parrish.
21: That is right.
20: And they were at zero. And then I saw, okay, I'm going to set this up. So I set it up so they could get it. And they got like 7 points or 8 points. And then I knew that Amelia and I would still be the only ones with no points.
21: We want to hold that record.
20: Yes,
21: yes.
20: Exactly.
21: Yeah.
20: It's the beauty of it.
21: Biblically bad.
20: So here we are. Anything new at Life or Channel 4 or anything going on? What's up?
1: I'm taking golf lessons.
20: Are you seriously?
1: Played today. Right? Played this morning.
20: Finally. So you actually, did you... Just a lesson, you actually played golf today?
1: Oh, you know, we were on the course with the instructor.
20: Okay.
1: Yeah.
20: Where at?
1: Town and Country, Sarah Evans. Boy, is she patient and great and knowledgeable. And
21: I wish I was there.
1: She was all
21: this.
1: Everything at the U. Do you remember her?
20: Yes, I do.
1: And then she coached University of St. Thomas for a while, and now she's been at Town and Country. And the patience of a saint.
20: Did she give you the tip to say, like, take 2 weeks off and then quit? I've had instructors tell me that. And another guy once told me, he said, I can cut 5 shots off your next round. I said, how's that? He says, skip the first par three you come to. Hey-o! Do you enjoy it?
1: Well, you know, today was really frustrating.
20: Yeah.
1: But, yeah.
21: It's always frustrating.
1: I want to do it, and I want to do it for competitive reasons and for social reasons, and I haven't played in 40 years. So wow. I was like, I need to go out and really, and I started from scratch. I was like, tell me the best way to hold the club. How am I hitting the club? What should I be doing?
20: And there's nothing wrong with that.
1: No,
20: that's the way you're supposed to do it.
1: It's good. Yeah. But you know, there's a big difference between whacking them on the range and getting out on the course.
20: Jack Nicklaus back in the olden days, the PGA Tour had kind of shut down for a couple of months. Then when he would get with his longtime instructor, Jack Grout, and this is what he would say, Jack, teach me how to play golf. And they would go from the basics.
21: From the beginning.
20: The grip, the swing, and everything. This is one of the greatest players of all time. Yeah. That's what you have to do.
1: How interesting.
20: It's a complicated game.
21: Well,
20: it's hard to do.
21: Getting injured. What, do you have a bicep injury?
1: Yeah, I didn't hit for like 3 years. Have you ever done this comment? I was practicing with Sarah like 3 weeks ago on the mat, not off the grass. Mm. And I jammed it into the mat. And my bicep immediately hurt. And it was strained, and then I was doing some pull-ups like a week later, and I ripped it. I haven't hit a club in 3 weeks. It hurt.
20: What
22: a dangerous game.
20: No, it is a dangerous game.
1: I actually injured myself.
21: Your muscle. She was looking over there. She was kind of...
20: I have good biceps. Your muscles are shock absorbers. Sometimes your muscles cannot absorb the shock, and that creates problems. I have a tendon that's attached from my elbow up to my shoulder that will pop out of place every once in a while. Searing pain. Generally, though, I use an electronic gizmo to get rid of it, and then it usually goes away pretty quick, but yeah.
1: You hit the ball, that happens?
22: You guys talk. I have to fix Frank's mic because they can't see his face.
13: Yeah, kfan.com.
22: Okay, hang on. Okay, hang on.
13: Powered by...
21: But they can see his bicep.
22: Yep.
21: There
20: we go. But they can see his bicep. Yeah, the bulging bicep.
13: Yeah, my God. Is he wearing an undershirt under a shirt and tie? Yeah. That's the next question.
22: No,
13: I've never done that. I've heard that. No.
22: So you're not an undershirt guy.
1: That, and I don't yell at my dog when it makes a mistake.
22: I didn't yell at him. I spoke to him the way I speak to these guys when they disappoint me.
20: But you also have a shirt that's not opaque, really, to me.
21: Like you can see through it.
20: Yeah. Exactly.
1: No.
20: You saw the picture of Mark Lurie today. He's got the buttons in, you know, where there's a little gap and you can see his stomach. Yeah.
21: And he's not a big guy, though.
20: No, he's not.
21: But do you know what I mean?
1: What a great flip. $3 billion in 1 year.
20: $1 billion. $3 billion.
22: That's
1: a good flip.
21: I know.
20: Yeah. And who wants the headaches of running that organization anyways?
1: I mean, getting out with all that money is
0: that's
1: crazy.
0: That's the best way to do it. So,
13: by the way, before we play Password,
22: yes.
13: Will be and I did a thing today.
22: Oh, boy.
1: Oh, my.
13: Excuse me. Frank and, well, not that kind of thing. Frank and Amelia, are you too familiar with the Taylor Swift song called Fate of Ophelia?
21: I like that song.
13: I
21: love the
13: Frank,
21: beat.
13: Are you familiar with it?
1: I know the title, don't know the song.
13: Okay, do I need to play a little part of it so you can understand the bit?
1: If you want to. I mean, I know
13: here's part of the song.
1: I know my Greek mythology.
13: I'm going to have to go back, because Common won't have heard the song either.

0: So the song is Great Fate of song. Ophelia,
1: I love it.
0: Which reminded me of Frank and Amelia. So LB and I put something together. If you guys want to play this on the news to promote your broadcast,
2: okay.
0: You know, we will take a little bit of a fee to do this.
3: Oh yeah,
1: okay.
0: But here is our version of Frank and Amelia.

0: That's awesome.
1: It's really good. It's better than the Taylor Swift song.
2: It's great.
3: Really, we might have to get a copyright for you for this state fair.
4: Some promos
1: you have
4: for
1: a better voice
4: the newscast?
1: Than Taylor Swift. Okay. I'm serious. You.
2: That, very impressive. Okay.
3: That's brilliant.
0: She's pretty good, but I'll take it.
3: Making a state fair appearance.
4: Hers wasn't computerized. She didn't have all the buttons and fancy things that Taylor Swift has.
3: And clever.
2: Very clever.
0: It was very. Tenno wrote it.
2: Both of you.
0: It was great. Good. Great bit.
1: He's sort of the Carol Bayer Sager of the fan. That's an old name. One of the greatest songwriters of all.
4: I would say it's more of a Weird Al Yankovic kind of thing.
1: Yeah, maybe it's more weird. Yeah, that's right. It was more Weird Al Yankovic.
3: Well, it's very kind of you guys to think of us. I love it. Yeah, we'll get that some state fair play for sure.
2: Definitely.
1: Pretty good.
4: We're ready to play.
1: Let's play.
2: All right.
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1: Who won the last Program Password Championship? I'm just curious.
4: About to get to that. Oh. I was going to mention first, though, that you come in on a 2-game losing streak.
1: That's okay.
4: And then you took the week off last week. But you are the 2026 Program Password Invitational Champion.
2: Oh, wow.
4: Your teammate, Frank, which this surprises me because he's smart, he's very competitive, he's good at games. Frank, you're 2-7 all time, which is the fourth worst record in Program Password history.
3: Maybe you can make a song about that.
1: Yeah.
4: And you and Common together have not worked. You guys are 0-3 as a team.
3: It's okay. I'm surprised.
1: Yeah.
3: Huh. Well, I feel good about playing with the champ. He's going to carry us today.
4: On the other side, the ladies are coming in hot because both of them enter with 3-game winning streaks.
0: Is that right?
4: Lil B, you're 116-91 all time. You're the 2025 Program Password Invitational Champ.
2: Nice.
4: And then Amelia, you also have a 3-game winning streak. You started off 1-3, now you're up to 4-3.
1: Yeah. Very good.
3: Wow.
2: And two with Lil B.
0: Yeah. We play very well together.
1: Ladies first.
4: Are we ready to play?
1: Let's go.
4: All right, Frank and Lil B, you two take a look at the iPad first. The password is badge. You guys got it over there?
0: Yes.
4: All right, as always, we do let ladies go first because we're gentlemen on this show. So, Lil B, you are going to have the option first. Do you want to go first or second?
0: Second.
4: All right, Frank and Common for 10.
3: It's a tough word. You were smart on that.
0: Thank you.
3: Police
1: chase.
4: Lil B and Amelia for 9.
0: Patch.
2: Not shield. I was going to say. Whoa.
4: Frank and Common for 8.
3: Star.
1: Badge.
3: My man.
0: That's a hard one.
3: Playing with the champ.
4: Not that hard. They got 8 points out of it. Common and Frank with the early lead. Common and Amelia, take a look at the iPad.
6: The password is drummer.
4: Amelia's very sweet. She's the first person ever to walk over with the iPad instead of just sitting and showing it. Amelia flipped that over so your teammate can't see it. You are down 8 points early here, so you have the option. Would you like to go first or second?
2: Oh, me?
4: Yes.
2: Oh, I'm sorry. I was waiting.
3: You're the only Amelia here.
0: We're losing, so you get to go. You get to decide.
2: I'm going
0: to
2: go second on this.
4: All right. Common and Frank for 10.
1: Bonham.
3: Drummer.
1: I didn't want to go with Ringo because you might have said Scott.
3: Yeah. Oh. Brilliant. My first thought was Zeppelin, but that's too obscure of a clue.
1: Well done.
3: Well done.
2: Okay.
4: Hot start for Common and Frank. Right. The guys are up 18 to nothing. Frank and Lil B, take a look at the iPad. The password is brick. All right, Lil B, down 18 early. Options on you. Do you want to go first or second?
0: I'm going to go first.
4: All right. Quite the look on your face. Lil B and
0: That's
4: Amelia
0: just my face.
4: For 10.
0: House.
2: Rules?
4: Frank and Common for 9.
3: Block.
1: Brick.
3: My man.
2: Oh, you're singing that. Well,
0: it looked like you were going to say it.
3: She loves that song, too.
2: House.
4: Did you say rule?
2: House rules.
4: Okay.
2: Thinking it's like a... All right, I'm going to hold this.
3: She was thinking of Winston and getting yelled at.
0: He wasn't yelled at.
2: I'm not...
0: He's talked to in a stern manner.
4: 27-0, Common and Frank Vassalero with the lead. Common and Amelia. Take a look at the iPad. The password is clip. All right, Amelia, down 27. You might want to stop the bleeding right now. You have the option. What do you want to do? You want to go first or second?
2: I'm going second.
4: All right, Common and Frank for 10. Five seconds.
1: Cut.
3: Scissor.
4: Amelia and Lil B for 9.
2: Hair.
0: Trim.
4: Common and Frank for 8.
1: Coupon.
3: Clipper.
4: One chance to change
3: Clip.
4: It.
3: Brilliant, Common.
2: Thank you.
1: It was a 2 or 3 word clue.
0: Yeah,
1: for
0: that.
1: Sure.
0: Yeah. Tana, these are hard today.
4: Well, they're not hard for Common and Frank. They're just destroying right now. It's 35-0 at this rate.
2: We're just getting our juju.
4: We're going to have so much time to fill. We're going to have to play that Frank and Amelia song over and over coming up here. So,
2: all right.
1: Is there a second verse?
4: No, just the chorus.
3: We can write one on the air.
1: Yeah, we could.
4: Frank and Lil B, take a look at the iPad, please. The password is divide. All right, Lil B, got to get on the board here. We don't want Amelia to be the first person ever to have two shutouts ever in program password.
2: Please.
4: Down 35, Lil B, you have the option. What do you want to do, first or second? Five seconds.
0: Second.
3: Wow.
4: All right, Frank and Common for 10.
1: Continental diamond.
4: Lil B and Amelia for 9.
0: Multiply.
2: Times.
4: Frank and Common for 8.
3: Subtract.
1: Add.
4: Lil B and Amelia for 7.
0: Split.
2: Divide.
4: Yeah. They're on the board.
3: I forgot about Continental Diamond downstairs. Of course, that's where your head would go.
1: Yeah.
3: I didn't think
1: Well, I'm actually
3: that.
1: An Arthur's Jewelers guy, but I thought just Continental Diamond has been a clue that's been used before.
3: Okay.
1: It's not the first time.
4: If I wanted to get some jewelry at Arthur's, would you come over there and meet me?
1: Well, that's out of my way, but I'll call him and let him know you're on the way.
4: Okay.
1: I'll introduce you to Tyler and Carver.
4: Would he be on your top 10 friends
1: Absolutely,
4: list?
1: Absolutely.
4: Okay.
1: They do a great job. I get all my jewelry there.
4: Common and Frank, you have 35.
7: Arthur's Jewelers, the king of diamonds.
4: Great song. Ladies now on the board. They've got 7 points. Common and Amelia, take a look at the iPad, please.
8: The password is melon.
4: All right, Amelia, once you get a little momentum going, you can get 2 in a row here. You're down 28. You have the option. Do you want to go first or second?
2: I'm going to go second on this.
4: All right, Common and Frank for 10.
1: Cantaloupe.
3: Melon.
1: Well, I was too, but then I thought if I say water and then they don't say melon and then they go with cantaloupe, then it would be.
2: Don't look at me like that. It's all right. We're taking a little break. I may have to run to the restroom.
3: Take it easy.
1: You're going to have to go to the restroom.
0: I'm going to take her there. We're going to talk strategy.
1: Yeah. Lil B might be going there to throw up.
0: Okay. I don't know. Come on.
1: We'll take a break. We'll come back.
2: It's not over.
1: It's Program Password here on The Fan.
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10: 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The Las Vegas Raiders rallied from a 17-point deficit to defeat the Houston Texans 22-20 in week two of the NFL preseason. After Houston jumped out to a 20-3 lead, backup quarterback Aiden O'Connell led the comeback, scoring a one-yard touchdown with 14 seconds left to secure the victory. I'm Addie Bates.
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21: Washington head coach Jed Fish enters year 3 in Seattle with high hopes. Much of that optimism falls on the shoulders of quarterback Demond Williams, of whom Fish says,
24: "He's played for me now going into his third year, and we have an elite quarterback in Demond Williams. Someone that's thrown the ball for over 3,000 yards, ran the ball for over 600 yards, multiple touchdowns, 25 in the air, 6 on the ground. As good of a player as Demond is, his leadership is even better. The way he has commanded our locker room, Demond is no longer a teenager. He turned 20 in March. He is now leading this group in a very special way. The team has rallied behind his leadership, and I can't wait to see the type of year that he's going to have for us in his second year as a starting quarterback."
21: Fish, Williams, and the Huskies will open the season hosting Washington State in the annual Apple Cup game on Sunday, September 6th. Minnesota opens the Big Ten season in Seattle against Washington on Saturday, September 26th. That's the Dogs Preview, sponsored by Huntington Bank. On Monday, we'll take a look at Indiana. That's the Golden Gopher Daily Update. I'm Mike Grimm.
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1: Well, we've been spending a lot of time off air talking golf. Frank's picking up the game.
0: Yeah, it's been awesome. Obsessed.
1: Rosie was going to pick up the game, too, not long
0: then
1: ago.
0: What?
1: Yeah,
2: Rosie has a knee issue.
1: Well, this was
0: he
1: before.
0: Does?
1: What? How would we know that?
0: He never talks
1: this
0: about it.
1: This was before he had the knee issue. Well, yeah, he's had two knee issues.
2: Yes,
1: before,
2: he has.
1: So he plopped down one day and said, "I joined the Golden Valley Country Club. I'm going to start golf." And I laughed. And he said, "Why are you laughing?" I go, "Because you're not going to play golf, because I know it goes into it." He played 9 holes.
2: And he was
1: done?
2: And
1: that was it.
3: Yeah.
1: It takes
3: expensive,
1: a lot. It's
3: expensive round.
1: Yeah, well, that's what I told him. He got really mad at me when I said, "How much did you play?" He goes, 9 holes. I go, "That's the most expensive round in golf in the history of golf." And you could just see him just staring at me. Giving me the
3: beautiful club.
1: Yeah, it is a beautiful club.
2: Did he enjoy it or no?
1: It takes a lot of, it takes time. And you got to really, if you want,
2: expect to really,
1: I mean,
2: like it.
1: Yeah, if you just want to go out once a week or once every couple of weeks, no big deal. But if you want to really, if you have any kind of
3: ambition
1: to be good at it, it takes, unless you're a real natural, I guess, but otherwise it takes a long time, commitment, like Teddy said, money. It's crazy. Yeah. I just don't see Rosie getting up at 5:30 in the morning to have the 7 o'clock tee time over at the club. Yep. I just don't see it. Because you got to want to do it. There are times I'm teeing off at 5:30 in the morning over Loggers Trail. It's 5:30 in the morning.
2: Okay, you're a little Kennedy, obsessed.
1: You would do it, wouldn't you? 5:30.
3: Sounds great.
1: There's nothing better being on 5:30 in the morning. It's so nice.
3: No. I love morning golf.
1: It's quiet.
2: No.
1: There's nobody else. It's just quiet out there. It's so nice.
2: 5:30.
1: The earlier the better. If you told me you had the 5:30, I could have the 5:30, 6:30, 8:30, 10:30, 12:30.
3: Yeah, 5:30. Frank should do the 5:30 golf, so then you can spend more time with the Amelia.
1: Yeah.
3: Frank gets home from work at 11 p.m.
2: Yeah, he's not going out at 5:30.
1: Have you heard of an alarm clock?
3: Yeah. I said it this morning.
2: It's not going to happen. Yeah.
1: Where are we at in program password?
4: 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Oh. As for where we are in program password, it is 45-7, Common and Frank Vassalero with the lead over Lil B and Amelia Santanello.
2: No, that's all right.
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1: Internet. Or her face in her palm.
3: Did Jenna, I say what's wrong? The magic number, 70 or 80?
4: For 80 is what we're playing. You only need 35 more points.
0: Okay.
4: Ladies need 73.
3: Okay.
4: So you're in good shape.
2: Okay. Fabulous.
1: For now, we've seen
4: incredible. I'm not Common and Deuce just did it a couple weeks ago where they were down like 40 at half.
1: 41-0.
4: Came back and won.
3: I heard that game. It was good radio.
4: All right, Frank and Lil B, need you two to take a look at the iPad, please.
5: The password is paddle.
4: All right, Lil B, down 38 points. You might want to start that comeback right now. You have the option. What do you want to do? You want to go first or second?
0: Second.
4: All right. Frank and Common for 10.
1: Pickleball. Badminton. Just wanted to say badminton. I've never said that word on the radio before.
4: Lil B and Amelia for 9.
2: Or racket?
4: Frank and Common for 8.
3: Racket.
1: Paddle.
3: My man.
2: Oh, God.
0: Pickleball, two words, Tana.
2: I was wondering.
4: Would you like to challenge it?
3: It's not. I went through it in my head. It's one word.
2: What do you mean you went through it in your head?
0: He's being a smart mouth.
3: Yeah. I went through it. I thought about it before I said it, and it's one word. You guys can look it up.
4: I will look it up. It's officially one word.
3: Thank you.
2: Yeah.
3: So
4: interesting.
3: Rewrite stuff for a living.
2: Okay.
0: I like a paddle right now.
3: You're getting paddled.
4: It is.
2: I'm so sorry.
4: 53-7, Common and Frank with the lead. Common and Amelia, take a look at the iPad.
5: The password is menu.
4: All right, Amelia, down 46 points. Gonna have the option for a long time here, and you have it right now. You want to go first or second?
2: Oh my gosh, I think I want to. I know I keep doing this, but this is. There's no one word that I can think of that you will go okay.
4: Sounds like you're passing.
2: I am.
4: To Common.
2: I am. That was a long explanation, but yes. Thanks for getting there.
4: All right, Common and Frank for 10. Seconds.
1: Perkins.
3: Syrup.
4: Amelia and Lil B for 9.
2: Choices.
0: Menu.
1: Really good clue. Choices is a really good clue. See, I didn't want to just throw it. That was a two-word clue, and I didn't want to give something too obvious.
3: And I didn't want to say pancakes or restaurant, because I thought that was too obvious.
4: When you said Perkins, I just think of Rose and Mealy, because that's one of his favorite restaurants.
0: Yeah, it's his favorite spot. He's got his own booth there.
3: I was always thinking something fresh and new.
4: 53-16, Common and Frank with the lead. Frank and Lil B, take a look at the iPad.
5: The password is yard.
4: All right, Lil B, let's get a little momentum going here. Time to get the steamroll going. You're down 37 points. You have the option.
2: Do you have to?
4: I have to update them on the score. It's on the radio. They can't see the score unless they're watching at KFN.com/watch. Lil B, what do you want to do here? You want to go first or second?
0: Second.
4: All right, Frank and Common for 10.
3: Lawn.
1: Grass.
4: Lil B and Amelia for 9.
0: Fenced.
2: Yard.
4: They're coming.
0: There we go.
4: They're coming. 2 in a row. It's 53-25. Starting to make it a little interesting.
3: Thank God.
4: Common and Amelia, take a look at the iPad.
5: The password is Liberty.
4: All right, Amelia. You can make this a two-possession game. Here, flip that upside down so your teammate can't see it. There you go.
0: I didn't see it.
4: Okay. You're down 28 points. You got the option, Amelia. What do you want to do? You want to go first or second?
2: I'm going to try first.
4: All right, Amelia and Lil B for 10.
2: Bell.
0: Ring.
4: Common and Frank for 9.
1: Lady.
3: Ball.
4: Amelia and Lil B for 8.
2: Crack.
0: Liberty. Yes!
3: I have.
1: How did you get
4: Liberty? Bell and crack.
0: Bell.
4: Bell.
0: All the Liberty Bell.
1: Right.
0: Bell.
1: I was thinking a Statue of Liberty.
3: I had it as soon as she sat up.
1: See, I was going Statue of Liberty. I was going to go Statue next.
2: I was trying to go.
0: You said Belle, and I thought you meant like
3: too.
0: The from the Disney
4: B-L-E.
0: Movie.
4: No,
0: yes,
1: that was very well done. I did not see that coming.
3: Why wouldn't you say like freedom?
1: We're in.
2: I know, but
0: well, we got it. How are you She's go? Fine. It's
1: we're
0: all right.
1: in some trouble.
0: We got it.
4: We're in some trouble. 20 point lead all of a sudden. It is 53-33.
1: Uh oh.
4: The ladies on a 26-0 run. Frank and Lil B, take a look at the iPad.
6: The password is tour.
4: All of a sudden, Lil B, you can make this a one-possession game. You're down 20, and you have the option. Do you want to go first or second?
0: Second.
4: All right, Frank and Common for 10.
3: Guided
1: tour.
2: Damn it.
0: I would have said backstage. Would you have said...
1: I was about to say missile.
0: Dang it. I didn't think a guided.
3: That was a good one, too.
0: That was.
3: There you go, Common.
1: You needed a little breathing room there.
4: Not all right, 30-point lead now for Common and Frank. It's 63-33. Common and Amelia, take a look at that iPad.
3: Your face is radically different, Little B, than it was just a couple seconds ago.
6: The password is season.
4: All right, Amelia. Down 30. Let's get that thing back to 20 here. You have the option. What do you want to do, your first or second?
2: Oh, gosh.
4: 5 seconds.
2: I'm going to go for it. I'm going to try.
4: All right. Amelia and Lil B for 10.
2: Spring.
0: Summer.
4: Common and Frank for 9.
1: Tis.
3: Season.
2: Oh, I can't think of that.
4: All right, here's where we're at. Common and Frank, you are at 72 points. So any correct answer, 8 or more, you are victorious. Lil B and Amelia, you're at 33, so you need to make a 47-0 run here.
2: All right.
4: Frank and Lil B, take a look at the iPad.
6: The password is rival.
4: All right, Lil B, down 39, going to have the option for a while. What is your decision here, first or second? You. 5 seconds.
0: I'll try first.
4: You sound very enthusiastic.
0: I am not.
4: Lil B and Amelia for 10.
0: Enemy.
2: Friend.
4: Common and Frank for 9 and the win.
3: Arch.
1: Foe.
4: Lil B and Amelia for 8.
0: Packers.
2: Rivals.
0: Oh. Arch. Wow, Arch was a great clue.
1: Yeah, because I was thinking Arch.
0: I
1: got confused because I said, he said enemy. Or that's my.
0: That was a good clue.
1: That's
3: on point of clarification, Tenna.
4: Yes.
3: The clue was rival. Amelia said rival.
4: Yes, we made the change a long time ago that all plurals are accepted. Plurals otherwise, are accepted.
1: Good call, though. I like the way, way you
4: like
1: think.
4: That you're into it.
1: Yeah.
2: Whatever.
1: That's on me, Frank. I should have got
3: Arch foe, arch rival.
1: Yeah, I should have got Arch rival.
3: We're in a good spot.
0: Let's go, Amelia. Come on.
1: That was such a mistake.
4: In a good spot, but you had a chance to close it, and you did not. It is 72-41, Common and Amelia. Take a look at the iPad.
6: The password is Saint.
4: All right, Amelia. Down 29. Big decisions the rest of the way. Options on you. Just flop your head back. Would you like to go first?
2: Can you do like proper names? I forget on this.
3: As long as it's only one.
2: Oh, yes, it has to be one?
4: Yes, you can. But now you have a decision to make. Would you like to go first or second? Yeah.
2: Can I like do a whole...
4: But you can't explain like everything beforehand.
3: She's all right, stalling. All right.
4: Would you like to go first or second?
2: Gosh darn it. I'm going to go second.
3: A lot of confidence.
2: I know.
4: All right. Common and Frank for 10 and the win.
1: Sinner.
3: Saint.
4: They win.
2: Damn it. I didn't even think of that.
1: Well done.
3: Pleasure, Common.
2: Thank you.
3: You're a brilliant man.
2: I didn't even think of that, Sinner.
1: Now you know why I'm a champion.
2: Smartest. Okay. All right.
3: Smartest
2: we got
3: noon to three radio host on radio.
1: Thank you.
3: Brilliant.
1: I'm a fan for sure.
3: Brilliant. Wow.
2: I am so sorry.
0: It's all right.
1: You put a scare in us. No, you guys.
0: Sinner.
1: No.
4: You're going down the same, like St. Paul Road. Is that what you're trying to do? St. Cloud.
2: I was just like thinking Saint. Yes, that's okay. What I was going instead of going opposite, like a.
4: Yeah. Now you could have said people's names.
0: I'll teach you.
1: Yeah. Sinners and saints.
0: Frank can go to golf lessons, and I'll give you password
2: all
0: lessons.
2: All right. Okay.
3: I've got plenty of time
1: sinners
3: now.
1: Sinners and saints. Great Johnny Winter album. In case you're curious.
2: Great clue, though. I don't know.
1: Johnny Winter, one of the greatest
3: blues
1: guitarists of all time. I saw him at the First Avenue once.
3: Yeah,
1: I was backstage. Now he was an albino, and he was not in good shape, right? Because he'd been a heroin addict for years, and he's getting old. They have to help him walk on stage. He sits down on the stool. They have to take his guitar and put it over him.
2: But how old is he?
1: He was probably in his 60s at this point, mid-60s. But, you know, like I say, he'd been a heroin addict.
2: Yeah.
1: He played that guitar like a ring and a bell. He was like Johnny B. Goode. It was just brilliant to watch. He's one of the greatest blues guitar players of all time. Sinners and Saints.
2: Oh.
1: Winnie Clue, Saint.
2: So sorry.
0: Fine.
1: No
0: so
1: need to be sorry.
3: Great fun.
1: 5, 6, 10. I don't remember when any of you.
3: Four.
1: You start at four. It starts at four.
3: Amelia starts at four.
1: You start
2: at four now.
1: That's so nice that he...
2: And I leave at 6:30.
4: We got to change the song then, don't we, if you start at 4.
0: We might have to change the song and add in the 4 o'clock.
1: That's so nice to start at 4.
3: The song was awesome. Thanks, you guys.
1: That's like starting at noon and being done at 3, 10. Really, are there any better... Especially if you golf. There's no better hours.
4: Hours aren't bad.
1: You golf in the morning, you go home in the early afternoon.
4: So it would be fun to be on the Power Trip morning show.
1: I wish we were all on the Power Trip. Thanks again, folks. We'll see you soon.
3: Thanks for having us.
2: Great to be here.
1: Will be, thanks.
0: Thanks, guys.
1: We'll take a break.
2: Once
1: we'll come
2: again,
1: back.
2: We'll be so sorry.
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10: For KFGO News, I'm Darren Selvig. Progress continues steadily on the Highway 210 I-94 interchange reconstruction project in Fergus Falls as construction of the bridge nears completion. Crews are pouring concrete for bridge railings. After that, they'll pour the final overlay for driving lanes. Crews working on the Highway 210 and the three roundabouts are also hard at work pouring concrete. They poured the eastbound I-94 off-ramp and are going to start the westbound on-ramp soon. And drivers in northwest Minnesota should prepare for slowdown starting tomorrow. Minnesota Department of Transportation kicking off a three-week pavement project on several routes. The work impacts Highway 1 near Thief River Falls, Highway 59 between Erskine and Winger, Highway 75 near Crookston, Highway 200 near Roy Lake, and Highway 313 north of War Road. No detours are required, but expect lane closures, flaggers, and short delays. The repairs should wrap up by mid-September. Darren Selvig, KFGO News.
11: I'm intrigued with us.
12: I Alto.
11: Ain't this song a bus?
12: I wasn't really listening. I was just waiting to talk.
11: I don't care. 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
13: Dark Star Memorial Hour here on the Common Man Program. We miss you dearly.
14: So have one for you today. It says, hey, Common, please have Dark. Keep an eye on my old man, Big Mo. He passed away this past Wednesday around the lunch hour at North Memorial Hospital at the great age of 82. He was an avid listener to the Grum and loved ripping on you and Rosie's sports takes. He really enjoyed meeting you at Riverwood National Golf Course a while back and was impressed with your great, your average golf game. Hopefully he and Mom are up there playing a game of blackjack with Darkman. Thanks for being his entertainment for many years. Signed, Eric, the Common Bears fan. And I've known Eric, the Common Bears fan, for many, many, many, many years. As a matter of fact, tend to be, when I try describing my golf game to you and you yawn, he gets excited. It's not daily I give him an update, but he's very concerned about my golf game.

0: He'll even text sometimes and say, I'm hearing roars from over near Rogers Trail, because he knows that I'm going low. So anyways, I talked to him just the other day and expressed my, extended my sympathies that his dad has gone to the great beyond. So there you go. That's our One Dark Star Memorial for the day. I received a text message here. It says, I was front row center on the floor right at Johnny Winter's feet that night at First Avenue. Told my buddy that Johnny's not going to make it through the night. Then he started playing and he was suddenly bursting with energy. Unbelievable transformation. It was crazy. I mean, like I say, they had to help him on stage. You were worried for the poor guy. And then I not make it up to me. They actually, as he's sitting on the stool, they come and put his guitar on, you know, so the when I say put it on him, you know, so the strap was around his neck. And then he played like he was 16 years old again. It was just it was terrific to see. That reminds me of, you know, there was another concert I saw, and I've recanted this story before. Glenn Campbell, before he died, was doing his like farewell tour, and he was deep into dementia, right? And he was over at Mystic Lake performing in their theater. Great place to watch a show, and he had teleprompters, one in each corner of the stage on the floor, and then one in the middle. And he was using those to remember the words to the songs.
1: He's doing karaoke.
0: Yeah, his voice still sounded strong. I even saw a couple of times where, and I don't know if maybe, you know, I'm surmising this. This might not be accurate at all. But a few times, you know, when he's singing, he's looking up toward the ceiling. Almost it felt like he was trying to push himself to remember the words. But here's what he was able to do, obviously, without a teleprompter. You know, Glenn Campbell, before he became Glenn Campbell, pretty famous. I know a lot of our listeners probably don't know who Glenn Campbell is. The younger generation doesn't know. He was a highly successful, I mean, he had a TV show. That was back in the day when everybody was getting variety shows. That was really big. Do they even do variety shows on TV? Now it's mostly, what do they call them? Reality shows? They used to do the variety
1: shows. Lots of reality shows.
0: Yeah, they would do variety shows. You know, if you had 10 minutes of fame, let's give them a variety show. And then you would have guests come on, singers, magicians. You would do skits and sketches if they thought that you could carry a show. I mean, there were hundreds of those. Flip Wilson, Glenn Campbell, Sonny and Cher, John Denver. I mean, the list goes on and on. There were all sorts of people who got those shows. And Glenn was also a great session guitarist. One of the Jim Messina's coming to town Tuesday and Wednesday of next week at the Dakota. I did a interview with him, an hour long interview about a week ago. He started with Buffalo Springfield, then he was with Poco, and then he just wanted to be a recording engineer, produce and engineer music. And he met up with Clive Davis, the legendary Clive Davis, who just passed away about a month ago. And anyway, they wanted him to work with. He talks about how it's really fascinating in the interview. To me, first person they brought to him, I think he said, was Andy Williams. And Andy Williams was like a crooner. And he turned it down because he said, this needs orchestral arrangements and such like that. That's just not me. I don't do that. Then they brought him Olivia Newton-John. And that didn't quite, wasn't a great partnership either. Because he also thought, you know, they come with their songs already pre-written. You know, Olivia Newton-John's not writing songs. They're providing them to her and she's doing them. And pop stars, he goes, usually flame out. And that's, they brought him Kenny Loggins. And then he found out he had to really work with Kenny Loggins. Next thing you know, he is like playing instruments and singing with Kenny Loggins. So they decided maybe we should just do a duo, and the rest is history. They became a very successful duo. But the thing that Messina said was he went to California to be one of those session musicians where, you know, Tenby, you just, you know, you're going to record a song for Olivia Newton-John. They need a guitar player. You're the guitar player. Plays really good. You don't have to go on the road or anything. You just show up at the studio, you play the songs, and you go on with the rest of your life. But he said, as soon as he saw Glenn Campbell and another guy, he said, well, they're just too good. I'm not as good as those guys. I can't play as well as that. So that's why he wanted to get in recording engineering. But Glenn Campbell's up on stage, and he could play the guitar. I mean, like he always could play. He was one of the best guitar players in the last 50 years because he could remember every chord. Because then somebody explained to me, and maybe they were just, I think they were accurate. They said, it's two different parts of the brain. the dimension didn't affect the playing of the guitar, but it did. He forgot his daughter was with him on stage. He forgot his daughter's name.
1: Oh no,
0: my daughter. And his daughter really, very nicely just said, I can't remember what, let's say it was, Kathy. I can't remember his daughter's name. He goes, it's Kathy, Dad. Kathy, that's right. It was a hard concert to watch because you're just emotionally, you're on the edge of your seat. Just wondering, is he going to get through this song without totally screwing up the words, right? And he did, and it was, I was kind of glad I saw it. But so that's a couple of times I've seen artists, struggling a little bit health-wise, obviously with the dementia. And then Johnny Winter was, I don't know how much longer he lived after that. I think he survived a few more years after that. And then Leon Russell was the best one. So Leon Russell's playing down at the Dakota as well. And he drives in one of those little scooters, the kind that Rosen's going to use at the state fair. It's got the little basket on it, right? Because he can't walk very well anymore. Gets to the end of the concert. I think I've told this story before, too. And he goes, now, for those of you who know me, I don't like walking that much anymore. It's getting a little difficult for me to get around. And he goes, this is the part of the show where we leave the stage, you clap, we come back. Why don't we just skip the part where we leave the stage? And everybody laughed. And, and then
2: brilliant.
0: And then they went and he finished the show, and it was good stuff. So that's a little taste of Rock Talk, which we haven't had in a couple of weeks. Because I was on vacation for a week, and then...
1: I did do Rock Talk with Oak while you were gone.
0: Oh, you did?
1: It was when we were filling for PA, so he came in at like 10:15.
0: Oh, seriously? Okay.
1: And we used that time to use a rock rank that was a little bit more past your after your
0: What's
1: time.
0: What's that supposed to mean?
1: Oh, I mean, we did top five rappers of all time.
0: Okay.
1: I knew you wouldn't be interested in it, so I saved it for my time, yeah.
0: And let me ask you this. Who did he list as his the best rapper of all time? Let me guess, either Tupac or Eminem.
1: No, he didn't have nearly the guys I had on my list. I don't remember who he put for number one. I know he had Jay-Z on there.
0: Jay-Z?
1: He did like a top five rappers and then a top five rap groups. He did two different lists.
0: Oh, really?
1: He really got into it, yeah.
0: Tupac for you, correct?
1: Tupac, yeah. Then Biggie, then Eminem.
0: Biggie.
1: Notorious B.I.G.
0: Yeah, listen is just.
1: But and I told them that we weren't going to be able to do Rock Talk next Wednesday because we thought we were going to be out at Vikings training camp, but we're not going to be out there anymore. So he'll be back next Wednesday.
0: Sweet.
1: And then the following Wednesday we'll be at the fair.
0: State Fair.
1: And already we're going to play some Name That Tune between you and him.
0: Terrific. We got a lot of catching up to do in the music world too. A lot of the stuff I talk about is like 50 years old, so we're not catching up on anything. We're just reminiscing. Friday night, it was late, I was walking you down to the park, and we got to the gate, and I was dreaming of the night. Would it turn out right? We'll take a break, come back, one more segment to go. 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
19: 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Minnesota Twins, after having the day off yesterday, will start a three-game weekend series on the road against the San Diego Padres. 8 o'clock is the pregame show this evening for the series opener on our sister station, the Mighty 790 and 104.7 KFGO. Connor Prelip will get the start for the Minnesota Twins, who are currently in sixth, the sixth seed for the AL playoff picture, tied with the Texas Rangers for that final playoff spot. The Fargo-Moorhead Redhawks look to bounce back from a loss last night to the Sioux City Explorers with a three-game weekend series against the Lincoln Salt Dogs that begins tonight in Lincoln, Nebraska. 6:45 pregame tonight here on 740 The Fan. Redhawks and Salt Dogs. Jack Michaels with the call. That's a Fan Sports Hit.
0: And to be joint practices all across the league. The Lions decided not to do one. I don't know if they're the only team. I saw somebody sent me, a friend of mine sent me a, not Schefter. Why can't I, Rappaport. I think it was either Schefter or Rappaport. They had been out at Lions training camp and said, oh, you know, Lions have a different attitude this year. They're out for revenge and that kind of thing, you know, and they decided, you know, we don't want any distractions. We don't need any of that. That joint practice stuff. We'll just work within our own building and get things to. And you know, you never know. You know, Campbell's kind of a oddball. He always was kind of an oddball.
1: Did you say they were the only team?
0: I don't know. I said I think they might
1: okay,
0: be. I
1: so
0: don't
1: say
0: know.
1: Then
0: there might be others.
1: Then it'd be an odd number. So then someone would have done two joint practices.
0: Yeah. Maybe other teams didn't do it. I don't know, but I think most do it. And the reason I just bring up the joint practice.
1: I wonder how much of that gets awkward. Like, you know, someone calls up the Vikings. Hey, can you do a Jerry Price? Sorry, we're kind of talking with Baltimore right
0: yeah.
1: now.
0: Yeah, we've heard you got a great facility. You know, you got the Omni Hotel right there. Speaking of the place, I had dinner there last night at
1: really?
0: Kindred Hearth. Have you eaten at Kindred Hearth?
1: I have not.
0: It's good food. Bengals, Browns join practice takeaways. Joe Burrow gets into a rare scuffle. I didn't realize quarterbacks got into scuffles.
1: Well, it's easy for them, too, because they know they're not going to get hit
0: yeah,
1: back.
0: Yeah, that's true, too. There's been one common theme around the NFL this year. It's that if you hold a joint practice, there's going to be at least one fight, and that was the case here. There weren't any brawls, but there were a few scuffles, including one involving Burrow. If there's one rule at an NFL practice, it's that you never touch the quarterback. And Dio Odiyingbo slightly broke that rule. I'll never forget that name. He plays for the Bears. Oh, you won't forget his name. Was the Vikings and the Lions. The Packers played the Bears. The Bears defensive end got his hands on Burrow and wouldn't let go of his jersey, which caused things to get heated. Burrow wasn't happy, and he let the Bears defender know it. Burrow was asked about the scuffle after practice, and he gave an interesting two-word answer. Bleep happens. That's how practice goes sometimes.
20: I always love that one.
0: Burrow did admit that this was the first time since college he got into a scuffle. He says, fun to go at it a little bit. So there was that. And then, Tenneby, how about this one? Cowboys and Saints. Did you see this story? Cowboys and Saints fined $500,000 apiece after brawl-filled joint practice. Cowboys and Saints have been fined $500,000 apiece by the NFL after their brawl-filled joint practice Tuesday. The league announced the fines Thursday after requesting video of the tumultuous workout at the Cowboys training base in Oxnard, California. Cowboys owner Jerry Jones said his team will appeal the pretty stiff fine, even though he understood why the NFL issued such a hefty penalty. The Cowboys also plan to fine their own players who were involved in the fracas. Great word. I love the word fracas. I haven't used that in a long time. Or involved in the fracases, because there was more than one. League issued a statement that said, the competition committee has made sportsmanship, including at joint practices, a point of emphasis over the past several years. All clubs were reminded by memo prior to training camp of the responsibility in preventing unsportsmanlike behavior at joint practices that has the potential to result in injury. That's the end of the statement. Then it goes on to say, players in the Cowboys and the Saints threw punches during several skirmishes throughout the joint practice, which was conducted in uncommonly hot, humid weather in the coastal town. A low light of the brouhaha, another great word. Being a great name for a comedy club, wouldn't it be?
1: Brouhaha?
0: The brouhaha.
1: I bet somewhere there is a comedy club.
0: You know what else? It'd be a great name for a Power Trip Morning Show. It's the brouhaha with the Power Trip Morning Show. The low light of the brouhaha was Saints tight end Brock Rex Steiner's body slam of Cowboys safety Jalen Thompson in a move worthy of Rex Steiner's father, pro wrestler Scott Steiner.
1: Wow.
0: Saints center Eric McCoy threw a Cowboys helmet high in the air during one scrap, while McCoy, the real McCoy, and Cowboys linebacker Donovan Ezekiel-Elliott threw punches at each other in another ugly sequence that ended with Ezekiel-Elliott getting thrown out of practice for the second time in camp. Not once, not twice. Maybe the third time will be a charm. Jerry said, all of that makes it a real focal point of the league to stay within good sport, and the taking off of helmets and swinging and hitting and that type of thing is not good for anybody. And it's certainly not what we want to represent to our fans as a league or our team. And it's so understandable how they're coming with real severe fines. Jones said the size of the financial penalty does make the point that it's a serious matter, really emphasize the league's intent to control it from the very top, which when they start dealing out those kinds of fines, they get your attention. Saints coach Kellen Moore and Cowboys coach Brian Schottenheimer nearly called off practice early God, I wish we would that would have happened at our place. How much fun would that be, calling that action? You did a great job on calling the joint practice. You did a really good job.
1: Uh-huh.
0: If PA is never, if he comes down ill or anything, you're the guy, I think.
1: I don't know if I have his energy.
0: Well, you're not a national treasure. You're not Nash. You're not a national treasure. You know,
1: I don't know if I can just fake the enthusiasm as well as he can. Though for him, I don't think it's fake.
0: Well, that's it, yeah.
1: But for me, it would have to be fake.
0: You have to do that as a pro footballer. Any highlight you hear, you know, any sport, really, you got to act like you're really excited. Touchdown! He scores! When really you can't possibly be that excited.
1: And I don't have enough ties to give out after the game's over and that's to players. Too.
0: You know, I Paul Allen was called a national treasure by LeBron James. I've been calling him Nash since then. Rose and I call the legendary. I'm just going to start calling him Ledge.
1: Oh, hey, I like Ledge. That.
0: Hey, Ledge, how's it going? Saints coach Kellen Moore, they called it off early. Schottenheimer called the workout a little chippy. They're body slamming people, and he calls it a little chippy. Obviously, there was non-football stuff in the joint practice, unfortunately, according to Moore. Cowboy players will be fine. Jones said he's going to find the as a rookie guy. He said, well, I think that you have to have consequences, and that needs to register. In other words, whether you're playing a game or out here in society, if you aren't sensitive about consequences of your behavior, you'll be brought to your knees pretty quick. That is indeed true. Yeah, that would have been, you know, that would have been fun to be calling the action on. That would almost been like calling a boxing match or you know, WWE. Body slammed. Now there's a helmet up in the air. He's got his hands around. He's choking his opponent. Of course, it's not cheating if you choke him for 4 seconds. It is for five. We learned that from
1: Genius Nick Bockwinkel.
0: Line. Yeah, it's one of the greatest lines of all time. The late Nick Bockwinkel. And then I like this one tend to be, and those of us in radio would have a thing or two to say about this. Josh Dubow writes sports NFL for AP. The NFL is upset about the changes made by Nielsen and its methodology for measuring viewership for the upcoming season, calling them rushed, and say they will have a negative impact on sports. Nielsen announced plans this week to change how it measures audiences on television beginning on August 31st, including alterations to how the company measures whether multiple people are watching an event at the same time. The NFL is coming off one of its most successful seasons ever on television after Nielsen began using its big data plus panel methodology for all events last September. The league averaged 18.7 million viewers per game during the 2025 regular season, an increase of 10% from the 2024 season, and the largest for a season since 1989. Super Bowl had an audience of 124.9 million
1: wow.
0: on NBC, Peacock, Telemundo, NBC Sports Digital, and NFL Plus, falling just short of the record set the previous season. The league's head of data and analytics said the league was still trying to understand how the changes will impact the ratings this season. We don't have enough impact data to fully assess. We're still trying to make a sense of it. We're still trying to make sense of some of the logic behind some of the methods. From our initial impact, it looks like a negative for sports. On the other side, co-viewing or partial co-viewing implementation is a positive. So we're going to have to continue to spend some time pulling this apart and making sense of it. I don't know if it really makes it bad for the sport. It makes it bad for the NFL and the money they can charge for their sponsorships, right? How does it change the sport?
1: It changes how much money the sport's making.
0: That's really the only way it changes it. I don't see how it changes the sport. And again, if I understand this correctly, I would assume that would be like in anything. It's like, And look, we're Nielsen Arbitron here, and I don't understand how it all works. I really don't. I wished I did. I just know they're starting to, in the renovation process, some of the door frames are making them taller so that we don't bump our heads when we're leaving the studio. Are they saying, and I can't understand it in here. because I don't think it explains. Now, I haven't read it. It's a longer story, and I haven't read it to the very end. But if you're watching a game, are you watching it? Like Deuce and I, there's two people watching the game. How do they know how many people are watching
1: the game?
0: That's
1: an exact science,
0: yeah. Yeah, how do you know?
1: The Super Bowl parties is the perfect example, right? You have one television on, you could have 30 people in there.
0: Yes, absolutely. So there is, so I could see where they would... Someone just said, don't call Rosie Ledge, call him Leg. Well, there's that.
1: Well, he's on one leg as we speak.
0: Well, that's, I think that's the point of all that.
1: Definitely can't call him Legs.
0: Well, there's the Brouhaha Coffee House, Tenneby.
1: That makes sense, Brew.
0: Yeah.
1: That's what you need to do. You got to have a coffee place and a comedy place. You put them together. You call it the Brouhaha.
0: But of course, you know, you have a beer is also called a brew. Right?
1: Yeah.
0: Well, let me see. I'm going to give some free publicity to this. If Brouhaha wants to advertise, what do we call it? KFAN Marketing at
1: Marketing at KFAN.com.
0: Yeah. Brouhaha Coffee. It's in Shawnee, Kansas, Tenneby. There's also one in Overland Park, Kansas. And there's the Brewhouse Coffee and Shop and Drive-Thru in New Brighton. But the Brouhaha, there are two of them. I'm assuming if they're both in Kansas, then they probably own it. They're trying to start a franchise, Tenneby. Slowly but surely. That's how it all starts. You start with one shop, you open up another. Right? Good for them. See how it works. We touched on it a little bit earlier. Wolves have a new owner.
1: Yes.
0: What was the last name again? Another story in front of me. Saad, Broad?
1: Stad. Stad.
0: Yes, I think it's Stad. And we don't know if it's Stad or Stad. And apparently he's been involved with the team. He was a minority owner for a while. I think it was one of the limiteds that Glenn Taylor always talked about. And now suddenly he's become the majority owner of the club. And it sounds like it's going to be he and A-Rod are the two principal owners, right? A-Rod is still going to be at least be the face of it.
1: Yes.
0: Because of his, you know, because he's obviously well known by most people. And Lori gets out for it. And I think Lori still has some stake in the team, but then he got... I don't know how did this story phrase that? Let me look at this. Again, for those that understand high fine, I wish shrink wrap guy was here because he understands all these things. The high finance parts of this this deal, but what it says is, give me 1 second. Stoddard was already a limited partner in the franchise, purchasing Lori's majority stake at a $4.5 billion valuation. So, in other words, they valued whatever part of it he owned, right? He and Rodriguez, I don't know, did they own 51% jointly? Did they own 75%? I don't know what that is, but they've determined that Lori's portion was worth $4.5 billion. That sounds, if I understand this correctly. So that's what he got. And they're... What did they pay? $1.5 billion?
1: That was still, to this day, why I think Glenn and the minorities, because the value of the team increased so quickly during that two-year stretch.
0: That's why Glenn wanted to pull the rug off.
1: Yeah, I mean, it went from like $1.5 million to $3 million.
0: Yeah. And then Glenn was using, and I have to admit, I was wrong. Glenn used they didn't get their payment in time. They had an installment they had to make. They didn't get it in time. What was the name of that? What was the word, the phrase they used for that? They had some business phrase for that, you know, for their portion of the money. I don't remember what it was called. But they didn't make that, according to Taylor, they didn't make that. And then, of course, Lori and Rodriguez said, no. We had 30 days from this. You know we're good for the money. And then they went to an arbitrator, and the arbitrator ruled, was it a 2-1 vote? They ruled in favor of Lori and Rodriguez, and then Glenn was out. Yeah, Glenn's made, my guess, tend to be some pretty good business decisions over the year, including buying the Wolves, because what did he buy them for? I don't remember what the number was, but I bet it was probably in that, you know, $400 million or something, you know, because they bought it a long time ago. I mean, because the original Marvin Harve Harvey Ratner and Marv Wolfenson, I think, were the original owners. And they sold after just a few years. And Glenn bought them. And I'm sure he got them for a song compared to what he got for them. I mean, the $1.5 billion was still a pretty good, profit for Glenn.
1: Yes.
0: But then, like you say, when it went
1: just
0: up.
1: Went up so quickly.
0: My guess is it caused him a lot of sleepless nights, tossing and turning. Nightmares. Going, what did I do? And then he got, I don't know if he really felt that tranche. Is that what they called it? Was it a tranche? I sound like a business guy now, don't I? You know, I have a degree in business. A tranche is a single part or slice of a larger financial structure, whole or pool of money. Coming from the French word for slice, it means something totally different for Tenabee. The term usually describes separated portions of a loan, a pool of mortgages, or a stock bond offering split by risk or payment time. Boy, that explained it clearly to me. I still do that.
1: I got it.
0: Yeah, now.
1: So
0: Yes. Oh, sure. Now I understand exactly what they're talking about. It was a tranche.
1: So do we know, did Stad, the new guy? Did he pay everything up front right now? Or are we going to have like a 2-year stretch where he can make payments to Lori and Lori can kind of mentor him as an owner?
0: Maybe that's it. Maybe Lori got the same kind of a deal that Joe Polad wanted when they announced they were selling the team. Joe said, well, if we sell it, I still want to run it. Do you think Lori went to Stan? Well, I'll sell you a majority of it. I still want to be the main guy making decisions. I don't think it went that way, but I don't know. But
1: how long has Tim Connolly been here? And he's already going to be having like his third owner. I feel like he's only been here a couple of years.
0: He has only been here a few years. Oh, remember, how about that story yesterday? I kind of thought, after reading that, the story we're referring to is they had two of them. Top 15 ownership groups, top 15 front office groups in NBA, bottom. Wolves were in the top 15. They were 10th. Obviously, that means 9 teams ahead of them. You know, the obvious one, OKC, San Antonio. Knickerbockers, Boston. Then there were some others that I guess I have to take their word. I think Orlando was there. I got to take their word for it. I don't know. But the way that story, we read there was a lengthy story, or at least for each franchise. And the way they spelled out Connolly's stay, I think, was spot on. The way he's taken risks, he's not afraid to make moves, but they haven't all been great. They got the first of those moves, got us to back-to-back Western Conference Finals, but then with Big Meow gone and Randall just not playing like, and then of course, the loss of injury to DiVincenzo cannot be minimized. I think he was having, probably from what the people that pay attention to it, the people that are following the association much more closely than I do, DiVincenzo, whatever Rosen wants to use today, he was having maybe the best year of his career. And then he was knocked out. Was it the first round of the playoffs? Gone.
1: Yeah.
0: And so that you can't minimize what he meant to the club. And then
1: he would have been a guy you needed against San Antonio.
0: That is correct.
1: You needed someone who could shoot the three to alleviate some of the pressure
0: That's correct. And I think DiVincenzo, isn't he a decent defensive player too? I think he is. I think he's regarded as that. Maybe not. Maybe he's off.
1: You call him a 3-and-D?
0: I think he's a 3-and-D.
1: Is that what you call him?
0: I think he's a 3-and-D. So, and then, Randall kind of just disappeared, right? And then Ant was playing lame, right? Didn't he? Wasn't he still nursing some kind of he had an ankle or something.
1: Yes.
0: Was nursing that. He wasn't 100%. So, excuses, we've never been crybabies and we never make excuses. But anyway, it seemed like where they have, and now, as it stated in the story, and Tenabee, I tend to agree with it, is the opinion of the writer of the piece that was doing these rankings, is that the LaMelo Ball thing's got to work now.
1: Yes.
0: I mean, it just has to. I mean, because now you've decided to go a little more small ball, because you said Nas is gone, Randall's gone, and Nas, and maybe somebody, again, that plays closer attention, he was really good last year, but he was not as good as he was the previous year, I don't think. Because he was sixth man of the year. But anyway, it'll be interesting to see what the new ownership group does. I don't think there'll be a whole lot of changes. I just don't see what they can do. Tenabee, thanks for having me.
1: Hey, great job.
0: Yeah, you as well. I really like what you did today, and I like what you did with Program Password, and gosh, you're just a really good person.
1: Aw.
0: Yeah. I just don't say that enough. I'm starting to get emotional in my old age.
1: Next week, get to go out to the State Fair.
0: Yep.
1: Next Thursday.
0: Next Thursday, Brian Oak, of course, Rose on a Tuesday in studio. Oak in studio for a Rock Talk on Wednesday. And we're out to State Fair for 7 days. Look forward to seeing you there. Big tickets out today. JG hosting.
1: Oh, boy.
0: Enjoy your weekend. We'll talk to you Monday at 12 noon. JG is next, right here on the Fair.

0: night, folks. 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
2: 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The Raiders beat the Texans last night 22-20. Fernando Mendoza got the start for the Raiders and did not look great. 8 for 15, 86 yards, an interception. Even when Mendoza doesn't look great, the right move would be to start the number one pick overall week one. I'm Chris Black.
3: This is a Twins Minute. I'm Mark Chanowski. The Twins coming off a sweep of the Atlanta Braves. They had an off day and now they're back at it. They're out in San Diego to begin a three-game series tonight against the Padres. The Padres battling for a postseason spot in the National League. One of the most impressive things about the sweep over Atlanta was that Yoenndris Gomez saved all three games for the Minnesota Twins. Manager Derek Shelton gives some credit to guys in that bullpen for helping to turn Gomez into a closer.
4: So I think part of it is, you know, as we've talked about in the pregame a couple of times, is just, you know, getting comfortable in a spot. Part of it is just maturation. I give LaTroy credit down there. I give Louis credit with the growth he's made. But to be able to come in and do what he's done, it's been very impressive.
3: Yeah, Gomez now with 20 saves on the season, 19 for the Twins. Remember, the Twins picked him up off the waiver wire way back earlier in the year. This has been a production of the Treasure Island Baseball Network.
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0: Let's go. Let's go. There's a lot going on. Out of nowhere, welcome in. Garzy in for Barrero today. Max Fuller here. How exciting is that? You couldn't talk for 6 months, and now we're here.
1: We're back, baby.
0: I had to fill in for you on Wolves After Dark one time. I had to hootie-hoo it. It didn't go as well.
1: It wasn't the same.
0: No.
1: It wasn't the same.
0: We did roll off like 45 minutes, Parker Fox and me in the cage. It was great, but I'm excited you're here.
1: I'm excited to be here.
0: I'm glad that you're actually working today, unlike 2 days ago when you came in, because nobody told you that our training camp shows had been canceled. You and I never got to talk about that. I was in the score, and I just saw you walk by, and I was talking with someone. I go, nobody told Max.
1: Nope.
0: Nobody told Max at training camp. Abbott was very good about telling us, Dan and me, that training camp was probably off.
1: Not your boy.
0: He got ahead of it. I know. Weren't you filling in for Brett,
1: technically? I was filling in for Brett, who also didn't let me know.
0: Yeah.
1: Who, when I stepped into the studio, went, oh, no.
0: Yeah.
1: Which is not, you don't ever want to hear that as soon as someone sees your face.
0: No.
1: And I don't know what, I was just like, is my fro lopsided? I don't know what's going on right now, but I wasn't supposed to be here. Nope. So your boy just hopped right back on the
0: bus.
1: Was
0: the bus still there?
1: The lady looked at me like, why did you even ride it over here?
0: Yeah, I watched you walk by and I'm like, oh, nobody told him. And I know that for you, it's not as simple as just hopping in your car and heading back home.
1: Right.
0: And not anymore, hopping on your bike. I hope not.
1: But it's definitely not that. Not unless I have like a knight's armor. I'm not hopping back on the bike anytime soon. But it is a lot better because that did happen a couple times when I used to live back in Apple Valley.
0: Yes.
1: Let me tell you, that bus is a lot longer to take an hour and a half bus here. Three buses here just to have Brett tell you, oh, actually, I'm in today.
0: That'd be tough. That'd be real tough.
1: But it's classic Abbott, so you just got to laugh.
0: It's classic KFAN.
1: It really is.
0: Just we kind of communicate. We do our best. But we're just not that good at it. So I was happy. Then today I was thinking it's like 2:40 and I hadn't really seen you yet. And I'm like, that's fine. Game time on time. I'm like, wouldn't it be fitting if no one told him that he had to work today?
1: And then you're just by yourself.
0: Which we could figure it out. I could have figured it out. We've got a lot of great guests today. Johnny Athletic is going to join at 5:30 or thereabouts. Ben Gessling, the weekly Friday regular, is going to join at 4:30. And more football discussion about 10 minutes from now with my guy Daniel House. GophersGuru.com. He also does a lot of Vikings stuff. He was at Vikings, speaking of joint practices the last 2 days on Wednesday and Thursday. He was at Gopher night practice last night. So we're going to do a deep dive on both of the local football teams. Speaking of Parker Fox.
1: Yeah.
0: It's a big weekend for him. He and Taylor Heisey are getting married. The fan has learned. Are you invited to the wedding?
1: I was not.
0: Yeah, me neither.
1: Yeah, funny.
0: That hurts. Mm. Who was invited from here? Do we know?
1: I don't think anybody was at this point.
0: That's better. And that's fine.
1: I'm going to hope that nobody else was invited. If me and you didn't get invited, we'd be the top candidates, right?
0: Well, you for sure, because you guys did all the shows together. You sat next to each other at all the Wolves playoff games.
1: There could have been a directive possibly from family members like, hey, this guy might go tarps off. He might enjoy the free bar a little too much.
0: That's true.
1: Maybe we should keep him away from the sanctity of this wedding.
0: So they're getting married, and it's apropos, I tweeted about this. I think they are in danger of losing their number one Minnesota power couple status weekend. Well, you and I were talking before the show, these new Timberwolves owners, and that's the bit. That's where we're going to start the show today, and obviously that's why Johnny's going to join us. Sometimes these things kind of just fall in your lap. You've got, 10 minutes. How are we going to open the show today? I had a couple of ideas, and then you see the John Krasinski tweet. And we once again learn, if we didn't already know this, why Glenn Taylor was fighting his ass off to keep control of the Minnesota Timberwolves. Yeah. Why he had seller's remorse and why he was willing to drag himself through the mud with arbitration and mediation and everything to try to keep control of the Minnesota Timberwolves. If you've missed it, what was your favorite Mark Laurie as main owner moment? If you didn't have an opportunity a few years ago to take your shoes off with Mark Laurie when they won, which became his bit early on in his tenure as the principal owner, it's over. Johnny tweet, Mark Laurie, selling controlling interest in the Timberwolves and Lynx to Mark Stad. I think that's how you say it, who has been a limited partner. He's already got skin in the game. Now he is the guy. Mark Laurie will remain his limited partner. Stad and A-Rod are the new tandem leading the way. So who is this guy? He's 47 years old.
1: Apparently he's pretty mysterious to internet. Even internet sleuths who can find, a random woman in the background of a video in 3 seconds, they haven't been able to find a lot about this guy.
0: You can actually see a lot about his wife because she is an author of some kids' books.
1: Sweet.
0: I found no fewer than like 6 podcasts that she's been on. And I watched some of them like, is there anything instructive? Because she's technically the boss. Elisa Stad, she's the boss. He's the owner. She's the governor. She will represent. These are all fancy things that I have no idea about. She will represent the Wolves in league meetings and, you know, things that need to be voted upon. She is in charge. A-Rod is still in charge of the Lynx. But she's the one, if you want to really learn about the family and about what she's about, and she's got a heck of a backstory, she's the one you want to pay attention to. But I've got to be honest, it's hard to feel bad for Glenn Taylor, but you feel bad, maybe not for Glenn Taylor, but for his minority investors.
1: Yeah.
0: Because the stake that Mark Lurie sold today or is selling today, that was announced today, had the Timberwolves valuation at $4.5 billion. If you remember the sale price to A-Rod and Lurie, it was $1.5 billion. And almost immediately, I remember at the time going, that seems a little light.
1: Right?
0: I know they're not, you know, the Lakers. I know they're not the Celtics.
1: Not the Dallas Cowboys or anything.
0: Not the Cowboys. Man. Yeah, not Man City or Man United. Right. Not one of these Premier League teams that go for billions and billions of dollars. But 1.5, man, it seems a little light. And it obviously was. And yeah. I had on the bottom of my notebook yesterday, I was thinking about this just in general because of the Lakers sale where they've already gone in less than a year from $10 billion to $12 billion. And that's a whole nother ownership thing that we're actually going to talk to Johnny about a little bit as well. And you just think, what an absolute steal these guys got. It is good. If you have money.
1: Yeah.
0: It's very easy to make more. And Mark Lurie limped in for a $1.5 billion valuation. And I don't know what he's coming clearing out of this. I'm guessing he's getting a bill.
1: At least.
0: I don't know what the percentages were that he owned, but he had controlling interest. So I'm guessing it had to be about 50. And A-Rod is part of this deal is increasing his investment and also his percentage owned. So it's a good day to be A-Rod. And now we've got this 47-year-old investment guy that I'm going to sprinkle in things about as we go because he is mysterious, but he's a Harvard grad. He's from Southern California. He was the first person in his family to graduate high school.
1: Wow.
0: And go to college. When he got to Harvard.
1: So this isn't like a guy that got, you know, handed $10 million from his dad. And then he's on a podcast years later talking about how he got it from the mud.
0: Exactly right. That's why I like this guy.
1: Yeah.
0: And I was telling you before the show, I like this couple. This couple is badass. What they came from and what they've done and what they do in the community, who they give the money to. But one quick nugget about him is he gets to Harvard. He's from L.A. He doesn't have a jacket. He wants to go to the football game, and it's cold. Apparently, you're smart enough to get into Harvard, but not smart enough to realize you need a jacket once you get to Cambridge.
1: Check the weather app once in a
0: while. I guess so. They didn't have it back in 1997 when he went there. So what does he do? He asks somebody. He goes, what do you do? He didn't have any money. He got a big financial aid package to go to Harvard. He's there. He wants to go to the Harvard-Yale football game. It's cold. What do I do? Well, they have a fund in Harvard for the poor kids that got in that need a jacket. Care to guess what kind of jacket he was able to get with the check from that endowment fund?
1: I'm guessing a pretty decent one, yeah.
0: His quote was, that was my first experience with North Face. So that must have been a pretty good endowment fund. But that's who we're dealing with here. And to show you just how far he's come, he and his wife, Elisa, bought not one, but 2 mansions in Montecito, California, which I think is kind of by San Francisco, for the total price of $41 million.
1: Ooh-wee.
0: So any concern about liquidity, any concern about second apron and luxury tax that I think rightfully so, people were kind of wondering about with A-Rod and Lurie. That was part of the big sale is do they have the money to actually complete it? That's why they bought it on layaway.
1: Right.
0: The Sezzle app for owners.
1: Right. Afterpay, paying for like yes. Your boy does.
0: Me too.
1: On anything.
0: Pretty much everything.
1: Yeah.
0: I got a lot of payment plans.
1: I would do it on an 89 cent burrito if I could.
0: I got a lot of payment plans, but this dude has come a long way. This family has come a long way, and he definitely works in the shadows, which some people think is a red flag. I think is great. I think he's just a quiet killer.
2: Yeah.
0: And so I think this is a cool day, and now A-Rod gets to be the face of the franchise, which obviously A-Rod wants to be. So we'll mix in more on the new Timberwolves ownership and what it may or may not mean. We'll give you more details on the owners, the family, what they're about, who they've donated to, what they've donated to, what they believe their mission is. It's a pretty interesting group. We've got all of that before we are done at 6:30. Johnny Krasinski will join to talk about this, how it all came about, what it means for the franchise, if anything. That's coming up in the 5 o'clock hour. Ben Gessling at 4:30. But when we come back, I mentioned my guy Daniel House. We will catch up on Vikings camp observations and Gopher camp observations as well. Guardsy in for Barrero. Max Fuller here as well.
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5: Time for a Twins Minute. I'm Mark Chanowski. After a day off in San Diego, the Twins back at it today to start a three-game series against the San Diego Padres. And the Twins coming in this game, well, nobody's hotter than Kalen Culpepper. He's got a seven-game hit streak after he went 3-for-4 in the finale Wednesday against the Braves. Manager Derek Shelton likes what he sees from the young shortstop. They also had a friendly exchange on the mound that day.
6: Yeah, he continues to get better. I mean, when I made the mound visit in the eighth and I asked him, I said, you ever had four hits in a major league game? And he's like... I've had four hits, not a major league game. I was like, well, I dare you to do it. So, but yeah, I mean, he continues to get more comfortable. We're seeing free and easy. And last night he had 5 or 6 assists. Defensively getting better. Offensively, I mean, this kid can hit. And I think we knew that when we drafted him. And you start to see him. And I mean, you even go back. I'm going to go back to the Duran at bat on Sunday where he just battles one of the best closers in the game. And you could just slowly see him start to get more and more confident.
5: 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This has been a production of the Treasure Island Baseball Network.
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4: For KFGO News, I'm Darren Selvig. A charging lithium-ion battery exploded and sparked a kitchen fire in West Fargo. Crews responded to a home in the 500 block of 6th Street East just before 4:30 on Thursday afternoon. They knocked down the flames quickly and cleared smoke from the house. Nobody was hurt. No residents will be displaced. West Fargo Fire says the blaze is a warning to never leave charging batteries unattended and to always use UL-approved devices. And Minnesota Timberwolves and Lynx co-owner Mark Lurie has agreed to sell his controlling stake in the franchises to limited partner Mark Stad at a $4.5 billion value barely a year after his purchase was finalized. Person spoke to the Associated Press on condition of anonymity because details of the agreement were not being publicized. Lurie is a New York e-commerce entrepreneur. His partner and former baseball star, Alex Rodriguez, bought the NBA and WNBA clubs from Minnesota businessman Glenn Taylor. That $1.5 billion sale got league approval in June of last year.

0: Always wins. 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Guardian for Barrero today. Max here as well, here until 6:30. Ben Gussling at 4:30. Johnny Athletic in the 5 o'clock hour to talk about the Wolves sale. But I'm excited that this guy was in town, because he's not always in town unless he can go to multiple football practices, and he did this week. His name is Daniel House. You can follow him at Daniel House MN on Twitter. I do it. I recommend it. He's the founder of Gophers Guru. We'll talk about that. Vikings Corner as well. He founded, but he's a football fanatic, and I love talking draft with him. We've had him on to talk draft over the years. I have him on my Gopher podcast all the time, and he is nice enough to join me in studio. House, what do we know, brother?
1: It's football season, baby. It's time to go. I'm ready to have something else to talk about, some actual game reps.
0: You don't want to talk about the new Gophers kicker that may or may not be the kicker on opening night if he gets his lawsuit figured out, and he was in Ravens mini camp like 6 months ago, and now he's apparently in the running for Eastern Illinois. You don't want to talk about courthouse stuff?
1: He's in the running. The kicker battle just took an interesting twist.
0: It's crazy. Let's start with Vikings, because I know you were there for a couple of days. We can start real basic, and if you have questions for House, hit the Bradshaw and Bryant KFAN text line 64686. You can also tweet me at Guardzy. Give me your headline from Vikings joint practices with the Baltimore Ravens, or headlines, the interesting things that you think are worth discussing.
1: Well, I'm going to take a total different approach, because everybody's talking about the quarterbacks, but I actually left there thinking about the running game and what they've done schematically, some of the things that maybe they're introducing that are little hints and previews into what could possibly happen. Frank Smith hired this offseason to come in and kind of overhaul the run game approach. He was with Mike McDaniel in Miami. So if you've watched Miami play, you know they got a great perimeter run game, lots of motion usage, creative formations, the use of the fullback, Alec Ingold last year, big part of their offense. So drafting Max Bredesen, a lot of people were going, man, they picked Bredesen pretty high. But when you go back and you study Miami, you see how important the fullback is, and Bredesen checks that box. So I think the evolution of the run game with KOC, I've been saying it for a few years, I thought that was the next step for the Vikings. Like, passing game has always been great from a design standpoint, but marrying up the run and the pass is key, especially when you got a quarterback like Kyler Murray who has great athleticism. Now there's some new wrinkles that you can put into the offense.
0: All right. I don't know you well, but I know you, because the second bullet point I had was, what are they trying to do with the running game? Because I knew you would be interested in it. You're a film junkie. I know you know Coach.

0: branches and trees, and you study this stuff more than anybody that I know. So explain to the football idiots over here, as a football savant, what are they trying to do with the running game? What are these big dramatic changes that we keep hearing about?
1: So it's called a wide zone scheme. So essentially what you're trying to do is displace the defense horizontally, try to get your running back out on the edge, one cut run downhill. So the running back has like three specific reads. It's like a bang, bend, and a bounce. So he's kind of reading the defense to determine which type of cut he's going to make. He's going to put his foot in the ground and get downhill. And so that's kind of the whole philosophy behind it. And then you do a lot of motioning with players, moving them around. You get the defense displaced, their eyes in the wrong spot. You open up potential opportunity for a big play. So when you see the type of backs that the Vikings have, Aaron Jones has thrived in that type of perimeter run game scheme. Jordan Mason, to me, I left there and I went, man.
0: He's looked good.
1: He physically looks very impressive. Like, he has cut some weight. He looks more explosive to accommodate this new scheme. And then Demond Claiborne, like Ferrari on the edge, baby. Like, he's just got to figure out the pass pro, consistently catching the ball, not fumbling the football, like just the fundamentals. But like, from a raw trait standpoint, there's a lot to be excited about. And then you think about it, Guardsy, like the mobility of Murray. That's a component they can unlock with just zone read keeps. And I'm not saying you got to run him a ton, because people are like, oh, he's going to get hurt. I think about Kyle Whittingham. I was just listening to an interview with him talking about Bryce Underwood. And he said, even if you can keep in the quarterback run game 5-6 times a game, the defense has to prepare for it that week. And we saw what Kyler Murray can do with that. I think KOC can add some like RPO run pass option stuff where, you know, he's got the ability to pull it, throw it, run it, lots of different options. And he's just kind of reading a defender, a conflict defender, and, you know, throwing it and getting it out to the to playmaker over the middle to make a play. And then you got a guy like Juwan Jennings who can create after the catch, which I think was a big add as well.
0: So do they have the offensive line to successfully do this?
1: I do. I think their personnel matches up with it well. I also don't think people talk enough about the Ryan Vandermark move.
0: Okay.
1: Bringing him in as a swing tackle from Buffalo. That was a great move by Brzezinski there with the restricted free agent tender, applying that and going to get a piece that, you know, that has been a problem for the Vikings for the last few years, is like when one of the tackles goes down, you get that regression in terms of play. You just need somebody to be serviceable. So I like that acquisition. And now you look at Christian Darrisaw should be healthy this year. Even Donovan Jackson, you know, I was really high on Donovan Jackson when they picked him. And last year, he's playing with that wrist problem for a large chunk of the season. So they definitely have the mobility to run that perimeter type of zone, outside zone scheme that they want to run.
0: Tell us about Blake Brandel. Is he good enough? Everybody got excited and intoxicated a year ago that, hey, he's never really done this before, but he's doing pretty well for a guy that's never done it before. Is he good enough? I know they had some snap issues in one of the games, and KOC talked about it, but that, I think, worries me a little bit. What say you?
1: That's the one position I'd say is still semi-question mark. You know, I want to see how he does this season. You know, you said it, kind of getting thrown into that center role where it's like, okay, this is a new position. There's a lot of things and responsibilities pre-snap that a center has to do, you know, with protections, getting into the right look, communicating with the quarterback. So I look at it like Blake Brandel, we got to see how he performs this season. I do believe center is an area that can continue to look to upgrade moving forward. But I know they're focused on those, having the premier tackles, and they've addressed the guard spots the last couple of years. So I think that should help.
0: Let's go back in time. We've already talked a little bit about Kyler Murray and his fit and how he can fit in with what they're trying to do here. Mm-hmm. What did you make of the move at the time of bringing him in?
1: I was saying, well, what's the alternative? You know, you got to get a guy in here that is going to be able to be serviceable. And when you look at Kyler Murray, if you can adapt to his strengths, then there's a lot of potential there. You know, I think that they have to be able to run the football effectively to truly unlock him. I think that's the season-defining characteristic for the Vikings this year. Can they run the football with efficiency? Because then you can roll the pocket off, play action, get him booting out, run sprint outs, and just change the launch point for Kyler Murray. Because I like to see him out in space more, where he's got space to operate, because he's a smaller guy. His throwing motion's a little longer, so he's able to get better vision, too, because he's a shorter guy. And then you got the scrambling opportunities, too. When you're rolling the pocket, he can make some off-schedule plays that maybe other Viking quarterbacks haven't been able to do in the past. And then when you're bracketing Jefferson and the coverage gets locked up downfield, there's scramble opportunities,
0: sure,
1: too. But you got to be smart about that. You got to get down. You got to get out of bounds. Like, don't get yourself in a spot where you're injured. So that's something that I'm watching, is just the second play opportunity for Kyler Murray too.
0: Why do you think Arizona was so willing to just let him go? Or where did he struggle in Arizona? What didn't go right there?
1: I just think that early on in the career, I thought the scheme was a little bit better of a fit for him. I'd like to see KOC just get some run pass option stuff in the offense. Some of the things he did in college with Lincoln Riley, maximizing and harnessing his athletic ability, moving the pocket, like we mentioned. I felt like with the direction Arizona was going offensively with a new coach in LaFleur, they just felt a reset was good for both parties and a change of scenery for Kyler Murray, just to get in a spot where he's got good support in terms of playmakers around him. I thought that Juwan Jennings signing was maybe one of the best moves of the offseason, finally getting that bigger skill set. You think about it, the Vikings have been smaller at that receiver room for a while, but they finally get that big power skill set that can not only win over the middle, create yards after the catch, but also be impactful in the run game, blocking. That's the thing that doesn't show up in the box score that makes a huge difference. And I always thought Adam Thielen was one of the best at it. He never got the love for it, but he was incredible at run blocking. So Juwan Jennings brings that, especially with the things they're doing in the run game now. Having a guy like Juwan Jennings that you can put in more as like a power slot and let him run block, that's huge.
0: J.J. McCarthy will get the start tomorrow. It was only a year ago where he probably didn't play much in preseason game number two, right? Nobody was really worried about him getting looks in the second meaningless preseason game for a starting quarterback. Where do you think things went wrong with this as you diagnose all of it? Because you go back 2 years ago about this time, everyone was fired up about how he played against the Raiders, and it sounded like he was pushing Sam Darnold to be the starting quarterback sooner rather than later. Where did we miss on this? What's gone amiss?
1: Well, I mean, when you watch the tape back in Michigan, there are things that showed up, like, you know, getting to the top of the drop and being open, you know, leading to some accuracy issues, like learning to develop some touch in the passing side of it, like a lot of throws that were very flat and a lot of velocity on them, you know, being able to vary the throw tempos. I thought those were a couple things that like needed to be unlocked, some of the mechanic stuff, and then getting thrown into the game and then, you know, maybe not being quite ready to do it yet. I also wonder sometimes, Guardsy, honestly, with Michigan and all the things that went on with the signs and all that, like how much did like...
0: I think about it constantly. I think about it constantly.
1: Know?
0: Yes, I think about it constantly. It's probably unfair to him.
1: Yeah, I know.
0: But I think about it. I thought about it then. We joked about it at the time, but I think about it constantly.
1: The thing that bugs me, too, is if I could make one rule change, I would change the hash marks and make them uniform between college and the NFL.
0: Okay.
1: Because I think that makes it super challenging sometimes to evaluate quarterbacks, because when the ball's on one side of the hash, you got all this space in college football. Like, you watch the games, you could be so late on throws that, like, when the hashes are different in the NFL and the windows are more compressed, like it changes the whole ball game in terms of evaluating quarterbacks at times. So I wish they get uniform with the hash marks.
0: Do you think JJ is redeemable? Maybe not here, but somewhere.
1: I don't know. I'm serious. I just think the confidence is so low right now.
0: For sure. Like,
1: there almost has to be a change of scenery to potentially unlock some. I thought he had promise in certain areas. Like, I thought early on in his career, there were some flashes, like you said, like working within the rhythm of the offense. Like, you saw him showing it. And then all of a sudden, like once he got into games, he got a little dinged up. Everybody started to get a little riled up publicly, mentally. It just seemed to turn a corner. And now I don't know. I mean, he might need a change of scenery and go somewhere else.
0: All right, let's pause here. We're going to talk Vikings defense when we get back with Daniel House, as well as some Gopher stuff, because he was at practice last night as well, the final open practice for the Gophers before they take the field September 3rd. It's a Thursday night, as is customary, against Eastern Illinois. The founder of Gophers Guru, Daniel House, joins me in studio. If you have questions for him on literally anything football-related, whether it's something about the draft, something about another team, something about a tight ends coach that you've never heard of, I promise you, House has heard of him and has probably watched the All-22. So you can ask anything, and he's going to have an answer for it. We'll try to get to as many of those when we come back.
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16: 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According to the USA Today, Minnesota Timberwolves and Lynx co-owner Mark Lowry is selling his majority stake in the Minnesota Timberwolves and the WNBA's Lynx to investor Mark Stad, who will become the controlling owner, while Lowry and Alex Rodriguez retain minority shares. The deal values the franchise at $4.5 billion, representing a 200% return for Lowry in just 14 months. The Minnesota Twins, they'll start a three-game set in San Diego tonight at Petco Park against the Padres. 8 o'clock is the pregame show on KFGO, our sister station. And here on 740 The Fan, it's the first of three in Lincoln, Nebraska between the Fargo-Moorhead Redhawks and the Lincoln Salt Dogs. Pregame 6:45 tonight here on The Fan.
7: We'll see a world where he's just like, I'm coming, I don't want to deal with training camp, and here we go.
17: Yeah.
7: That could be some of it. But, you know, it's probably going to be a mix of Josh Metellus and Theo Jackson back there. And Jay Ward had a good practice.
17: I saw you said that, yeah.
7: Jacoby Thomas hasn't done a lot, though. He's been doing little portions of practice, it looked like. So, curious to see him because he came from that Heatherman defense down in Miami. Mm-hmm. Great ball skills, can make a lot of plays. And the systems are kind of similar in what they do stylistically. So I guess I'm excited to see what Jacoby Thomas can do. Jacob Thomas is another guy. He had an interception in the preseason game. James Madison product. Kind of play nickel and safety. So they want to get versatile at the safety spot. I did think they needed to get a little faster there. And with Jacoby being one of the additions, I guess I'm kind of excited to see him in game action because I think he fits the defense well.
17: Can you explain, we read a lot about what makes the Flores defense unique, and even the preseason game, Pete Bursich was talking about it on the Vikings Entertainment Network, that they're blitzing a lot, which you don't typically do in the preseason. We have jokes and conversations about that. But Pete was basically saying, well, that's kind of just our base defense is just blitz a lot and do a lot of random stuff. So it's hard to ask everybody to just play super vanilla if we haven't been doing it all camp. What is unique about the Flores scheme that makes it, I guess, I mean, pretty proven, pretty successful?
7: I think it's just the ability to change the picture all the time because you never know what you're going to get. You know, you got linebackers mugged up. You've got defensive linemen in tweaked alignments. You got sometimes it looks like it's going to be a blitz, but like instead you got an edge rusher dropping into coverage and you're replacing with a linebacker and it really is like rushing four. You know, there's just all these little intricacies both in the front and the back end. Like sometimes you got corners dropping to the deep half, like playing almost like a safety, and then guys underneath replacing in the flats, like constantly rolling zone coverages and changing where guys are dropping into coverage. And that alters the processing of the quarterback because they're sitting back there going, okay, where am I going with the football? You got a guy jump into his zone and bang, you got a takeaway or you get your hand on the ball, you get a deflection, and that's a big play. So I just think it's constant picture changing that makes his defense incredibly difficult. I thought they did a good job this offseason at just adding unique skill sets to the defense, getting a little younger inside at the defensive tackle position, because I think that's where the drink is stirred these days, is being able to win inside, especially stopping the run. And then also when you get into passing downs, having those guys that are kind of unicorns that can line up all over the place.
17: Well, let's go there next. I was going to ask you about Dallas Turner, I will in a second. But let's talk about Caleb Banks, the oft-discussed controversial first-round pick, where people think if he's healthy, he's top 10, no problem. Did you share that theory? And what do you think about just him in general?
7: My theory is I think he was too big at Florida. Like, he got too big.
17: Too heavy.
7: Yeah, and too heavy because it's like, you know, a lot of times when you see that where guys have the foot problem, his frame is, like, so unique. It's just monstrous. If you're out there, you're going, Caleb Banks, like, this guy jumps out. Like, whoa.
17: It's kind of like you're way taller than I think you should be.
7: Really?
17: Yeah, like, when I see you, like, how tall are you?
7: I don't know, probably shade over 6 foot.
17: Yeah, I think I don't know why. Maybe because you've always been young house. Like, I met you at training camp when you were, like, 7. Now, when you were hanging with Charge, now that you're, like, an adult, you always feel taller to me. So is that the same phenomenon as Caleb Banks?
7: It is.
17: Yeah.
7: And you go back, you watch his high school tape. I went back and looked at it. He's more of a defensive end. Like, you watch this guy and you're going, yeah, he's got just this big, tall build, but he's just physically unique. One of the more physically unique players I've seen along the defensive line, especially getting there in person and looking at it, I'm going, this guy can play like from wider shades, you know, where you got him more toward like 4-eye, which is like over the inside shoulder of the tackle.
17: Okay.
7: And like turning pockets, being able to push it, create basically impeded vision lanes for the quarterback. That's where quarterbacks struggle, is when they're getting collapsed in the pocket and you're able to kind of hold the edge, and then the edge rushers, they just retrace the quarterback and get a sack opportunity. So I think him being in there to be that like chaos creator from like multiple alignments, that was kind of the vision that Brian Flores had, knowing that like interior pass rush, both at the college and NFL level, is so important right now.
17: And do you buy it? I mean, do you think Like, if he's healthy, can he be as productive as they thought he could be?
7: I believe that looking at him, he needs technical refinement still, like just pad level, like learning how to play the position, developing into the body that they want him to play from. But once that happens, like there were couple of flashes in practice where it's like, okay, like this guy's a ball player. So you see it. Now it's about the consistency, unlocking it play to play, and that's going to come with time. And I think Flores sees the clay. He wants to mold it.
17: Speaking of molded clay, let's go to Dallas Turner, because I think that was the idea with him as well, right? He was a very young player. He's playing behind some good dudes, if memory serves.
7: Mm-hmm.
17: But it feels like this is a big year for him.
7: Yes.
17: What do you think of the whole Dallas Turner experiment and what's reasonable to expect from him?
7: I actually left there saying I think he's improved a ton. Just like recognition wise, I thought like against the run, maybe use a step slow to process and react, like just being in the right spot to get off a block or set the edge. Like he just seems more confident, decisive in that. And then you go back to like watching him in Alabama. I never thought he had a lot of pitches in the bag. Like, you know, he had the bull rush ability to win with that physicality and like speed to power a little bit. But like now there seems to be maybe a little bit more like pitch variation in terms of his pass rush arsenal, and I think that's going to help him a lot. Just comfort level in the scheme, just figuring out what it's like to play in Flores' defense. The traits have always been there. It's like now let's see it unlocked. It looked to me like there was more confidence there, just in general. He never felt like he was fully reaching that confidence level.
17: Any other headlines defensively that maybe I haven't touched on, or that you left thinking, okay, this? I wasn't thinking this, now I am, or I wanted to see this, now I saw it.
7: I would like to see them get another cornerback in here. I think that's the position where, you know, are you going to start James Pierre? Is Chuck Demings ready? I think Chuck Demings has got a lot of potential, the corner from Stephen F. Austin. I mean, you go back and look at him at Stephen F. Austin, like it was a perfect fit for the defense, and already seeing the flashes here in training camp. But are you really ready to have those two guys in that type of role? Do you want James Pierre more in a rotational type of role and maybe get a premier corner? Maybe they look to the trade market. I think that could be maybe a possibility. And I saw like Joey Porter Jr. being floated around as a trade option. Maybe that's a guy they look at. You know, Gerald Alexander was with the Steelers, you know, and obviously Flores has a tie to the Steelers as well when he was there with Tomlin. So you know, maybe they look for something like that.
17: Okay, lastly on the Vikings, what have you learned? I know you're high on what Brzezinski did.
7: Yes.
17: Kind of in the interim.
7: Yes.
17: As the interim general manager. He's obviously still part of it.
7: Yep.
17: How much did you know? I imagine you had like a full dossier file on Nolan Teasley. Like he was probably on your short list. And I'd never heard of him until they signed him. What have we learned about him, his approach, what he took from the Seahawks? He's got a cool story of basically quitting a job and going to be an intern and working all the way up. I love guys like that. What have you learned or gleaned about him as kind of a soft-spoken dude?
7: First off, I love his journey, like you said. Hustler, trying to get a shot, finally gets a shot, takes advantage of it, works his way up, now a GM. But I think the one thing that stands out about how Seattle's built their team is production matters. You know, they want to see multiple years of production in the metrics that matter. And teams that do that, that build their team with that in mind, and they invest their resources properly into the right things that win football games, those are the teams that have success, and they're able to really jumpstart the roster quickly. I've even looked at some of these bottom roster signings. You know, day to day you get an email and like,
17: yeah,
7: I'm like, oh, Jafari Ritzy, I love that guy. Like Joshua Gray, oh my gosh, Oregon State. Like, I think he could be a center. Like, there's like a vision and a clear plan in terms of like what they're looking for from a player. They want that productivity. They want snap share. I see that's going to become a huge component of what Teasley does. Production over potential. Look at what Cignetti's doing with Indiana, man. Like,
17: right.
7: Those guys that have done it, even if it's at a lower level, like if they hit certain benchmarks, and then the tape matches up, the people that can blend the right data with the film, they're going to put themselves in a good spot. I think Nolan Teasley could do that.
17: Daniel House from GophersGuru.com in studio. Guardsy in for Barrero today. Here's a quick text as we transition to college football talk, because House was at Gopher practice last night as well. Danny in Atlanta to the Brad Sean Bryan KFAN text line 64686. Can you ask Daniel if he thinks there will ever be a salary cap for NIL?
7: Yeah, I think once it all becomes internal, maybe the Protect College Sports Act, when that eventually passes or they get some sort of reform that takes place, then that stuff becomes internal and maybe there'll be a little bit more control over it. But right now it's a unique landscape. Like we said, a kicker being able to join,
17: yep,
7: you know, 13 days before the season starts. It's a unique landscape. And I do think that like there's going to be some guardrails coming soon.
17: I mean, there has to be, right?
7: Mm-hmm.
17: You're in this more, and I know you, I'm sure you try to figure out how much guys are getting paid, and you probably have a ballpark of what guys are getting paid, but it just seems like, I mean, nobody knows anything. Numbers are crazy. I know Chip just wrote the big story about analytics and how that works with the finances for things. Like, how much have you tried to educate yourself on some of that, or are you just, you know, sticking to tape and scheme and all of that?
7: I have educated myself on that a lot in terms of like, where do you put your financial resources? Which positions matter the most to winning? Which production metrics matter? You know, there's certain things that stand out,
17: okay,
7: in college football that matter, you know, at each position.
17: Yep.
7: So I've been spending a lot of time thinking about that, about how it could be applied and, you know, potentially give teams an edge, you know, which teams are doing it a little bit of a different way. Right now, you know, you might not have the resource level some schools. I think a school like Virginia, how they build their roster, very unique, sort of different approach.
17: What's unique about it?
7: Just the type of production that they take with players, you know, kind of like that teasing model I was just talking about, where, you know, you're able to kind of know which players are going to translate the best based on some things that matter and contribute to success. And I spent a lot of time studying film and the numbers and kind of looking at how those things could potentially bear out.
17: How did the Gophers spend their portal money this year, in your opinion?
7: Well, you look at it, defensive tackle was obviously a huge priority because it had to be. I mean, you lost 90%+ of your snaps at defensive tackle, so you got to go and get those guys. And they're very expensive in the transfer portal because people know defensive tackle is really important. You got to stop the run to be able to win games, and you got to be disruptive inside. So, you know, they went and spent a lot of money there. And then TJ Bush was obviously a bigger acquisition off the edge, a unique player. I mean,
17: from Cal.
7: He's kind of a sought-off body type. He's not a big, long guy, but just he plays so compact and underneath guys. Like, his technique is really good, and he pops. He's really disruptive during sessions of practice. So I think him and Smith are going to be a good combo together, but I think it's going to come down to stopping the run guards. You got to be able to do that in the Big Ten because you're going to have teams that are going to want to pound that rock, and it's one up front, O-line and D-line in the Big Ten. That's where the bread's buttered.
17: I want to talk about Anthony Smith in a minute. What's been your reaction to the Drake Lindsey draft steam? Seems like every other mock draft has him higher than the last one. And
7: yeah,
17: I still think he's probably under the radar a little bit, but it seems like in terms of guys that follow the draft, he's not under the radar at all.
7: Well, I think you see the flashes and the traits and the potential. Like, I remember just early on, like when they were starting to look at him, I'm like, you can see the appeal. Like, he can make all the throws, stretch it, you know, down the field and be able to throw with good anticipation over the middle. I think anticipation is like the best trait within Drake's game. But now it's like the next step. It's pocket presence. It's being able to really listen to your feet and kind of, you know, be able to understand like, hey, the pressure's coming here. I got to step away, buy a little time and, you know, throw that guy open. Like, the flashes are there. I think it's going to come down to like taking that next step, even at the line of scrimmage. You know, they talked a lot about that, getting into the right run play, getting in the right package. Like, there's a lot of demands put on the quarterback in Greg Harbaugh's offense when they get to line of scrimmage. Like, Max Brosner is elite at that.
17: Yeah.
7: Like, that was the special trait in his game. So Drake was learning a lot last year, just trying to figure out what look is best versus this type of front that we see.
17: How rare is that in the college game to have an offense like the one you're just discussing?
7: Gophers have a very NFL-style offense.
17: You know, they didn't always, right? I mean, in the Shiraka era, it wasn't, right?
7: Yeah, Shiraka was more of that run-pass option.
17: Yeah.
7: You know, glance RPOs, just, you know, getting the ball out quick and ripping it, you know. And it worked. I mean, you got that downhill inside zone duo run schemes. Like, they're able to complement the run and pass really well. I think that's what made Kirk a great OC, was like keeping it simplistic but making it complex from the defense. And I think that's where Greg said this offseason they spent a ton of time working on the run game, like studying teams, trying to figure out. I mean, the fastball has always been that outside zone run scheme. So I want to see what's the changeup. Like, what are you going to do differently that puts your guys in the best position for success? I mean, they have more of a lean, athletic offensive line than maybe they traditionally had in the past. They've kind of developed into that. So now I want to see, okay, what does the scheme look like? Greg spent a lot of time on the passing game the last few years.
17: Yep.
7: Now you say he spent more time on the run game and then the pass game when they got back in the summer. So let's see what the scheme looks like. I think that's going to be a really underrated storyline entering the season here.
17: I thought it was interesting when he, talking about Greg Harbaugh, the Gopher offensive coordinator, when he joined our mutual friend Burnsy's podcast the other day, and he talked about in the offseason, historically, I get back after the bowl game, after recruiting, whatever it is, and I go and I vet out like three or four different offenses, and I always do pass game. So this year, I didn't do pass game at all. I did run game. And you look at it logically, their run game stunk last year. The games that Darius Taylor wasn't in, they couldn't run the ball. And even then, I'm sure you know the numbers, that dude had to break so many tackles just to get the 5 yards of carry that he got. So where did they struggle? PJ said it in Chicago, too, with Grimmer and me. He said, I did not like our run game at all last year, and we have to figure it out. Where did they struggle a year ago, and how do they fix it? Very similar, I think, to the Vikings conversation.
7: I just think physicality, being able to move guys and dent dudes at the line of scrimmage. I mean, that's the thing, being able to generate movement into the second level. Look at the thing fans should look for is how often did the offensive line able to get up to the linebackers, you know, be able to create cutback lanes for the running back, like be cleaner, open up some cleaner creases for the running backs to make plays. Because, I mean, that one cut, being able to make that one cut downhill and have just a little bit of space, that's all you need. And then you break a tackle and you're off to the races. So I think some of it is just offensive line play. Other things is like we've heard a lot about just getting to the line of scrimmage, getting into the right play, making sure that that specific design is best versus the type of defense you're seeing. And I think now with the amount of multiplicity in college football when it comes to like moving the defensive line, slanting the defensive line and stemming the D-line, so like they'll set up in a certain front and then shift late, or they'll like totally change the picture at the beginning of the play. That creates a lot of different challenges that Drake just had to learn. Like every defense last year, I'm like, he's going to the ice cream shop. Like 1 week it's Rocky Road, 1 week it's Banana Twist, like, yeah. I don't know, Pina Colada. Like it, every week was a little different. I asked Drake about that. I said, like, do you feel like you learned a lot last year just by seeing different defenses? And he said, yeah. And then I learned a lot that I can like do this next time. So that's the key now, because the Big Ten, Guardsy, it has never been better from a coaching standpoint.
17: Right.
7: Like, that's the underrated aspect. People talk about the personnel, but like the coaching, the scheming, the coordinators, elite in the Big Ten.
17: Yeah, I mean, all the money's here with the players, but all the money's here with the coaches too, right? I mean, those things go hand in hand. There's a reason guys are trying to get into the Big Ten. Who's Drake throwing the ball to? We know it's, you know, Javon Tracy. We know it's Jalen Smith. Who's after that?
7: Yeah, I mean, you look at Noah Jennings from Cincinnati. He was at Charleston Southern to begin his career. Then he went to Cincinnati. I think he gives them a little bit more of a vertical stretch component, being able to kind of like take the top off the defense. You can get him moving, kind of climbing off intermediate and deep crossing routes. You know, a lot of posts in practice where, you know, Drake's throwing it up to him and he's going to make a play. So I think that's kind of a skill set that stands out within his game. Hayden Moore's been a guy that's flashed a lot.
17: Yeah, hear his name a lot. Yeah.
7: True freshman from Florida. I just think he, for a young player, he moves really well in and out of break points, like running pretty solid routes. I mean, it is different when you get into games and it's like, you know, when you see this, this changes your route. Like, there's going to be some stuff that he's going to be learning as he gets out there. But there's been some positive flashes there. Jalen Smith's been impressive in practice, though. Like, he continues to get better. And, like, the route running, the consistency. Like, last year you saw the flashes as the season went on.
17: Yep.
7: I think Jalen's made even more strides.
17: Bradshaw and Brian KFN text line 64686, text from a 612 number. Have we talked Roman Voss yet? We have not.
7: Ha-ha.
17: Do you have a spot? So I'm thinking, like, of all of the beat writers the last couple of weeks, Randy Johnson, I think, was driving the Roman Voss hype train.
7: Yeah.
17: Andy Greeter was barely on the caboose. He tried to hop off and basically be like, he's a freshman. Everybody calm down. He did one wildcat snap and got crunched. Burnsy, I think, is kind of in the middle. Where is Daniel House on the Roman Voss Jackson County big time recruit hype train?
7: Tight ends take time to develop. That's what you have to remember. Like, it takes time. Like, the physicality of the position, being able to do a lot of things in Minnesota scheme that they require him to do, especially, you know, he wasn't a guy that came, you know, early. He came later. So it's like, now we got to get him up to speed on the offense, figure out, you know, what happens when this occurs, like all these different intricacies of the position. So maybe there's package play opportunities, like you said, you know, using him like a Taysom Hill, putting him in there because he does have that experience. You know, you think about it, he was like really playing a lot of that quarterback position
17: right
7: in high school. So he's still just trying to figure out the tight end spot and learn all that. So, you know, I think that you got to look into the future on a player like that and project out that, like, here's what he's going to be once he develops.
17: Do you feel like there will be an increased role's not the right word because he's important, but productivity with Darius Taylor now that he has become a Pilates aficionado?
7: The flexibility of Pilates.
17: His pelvic floor apparently is, I don't know if it's set, if it's centered, if it's set, if it's stronger, I'm not sure, but I know we've heard about the pelvic floor of Darius Taylor a lot this offseason. Where do you stand on that?
7: Well, here's the deal, Gardzi. It's like the best shape of my life lines, you know, in the offseason.
17: Yes.
7: Now we're talking about Pilates.
17: Yeah.
7: But I do think, like, there is value in terms of, like, being refined with the things that you're doing, like understanding there's a lot of tools out there that can help you be a better athlete and hold up, be more durable. So Darius, you know, it's been that durability piece. You know, can you maybe take some carries off of him and spell him here and there, like especially early in the season if you're getting big leads, like get him out of the game.
17: For sure.
7: And run some other guys.
17: Here's another text from Andy. The Gophers clearly have, hang on, I got to scroll up, elite talent at spots on both sides of the ball. Do they have the depth to change their best against any of the top-tier Big Ten opponents they'll face and steal a win somewhere?
7: I do think that's a really important thing is the depth piece. You think about on the offensive line, like especially in the interior, and that's a spot where, you know, they're going to have to figure out the center position, like behind Ashton Beers if something were to happen to him, like who's going to play that spot. You think about the cornerback room. I'm kind of curious to see how cornerback two shakes out opposite of John Nestor. Like, kind of got Aiden West, Naeem Parrish, Mike Gerald competing out there. Who separates themselves? I think there's going to be a lot of rotation, Gardzi, early in the year at some of these spots, like defensive tackle, cornerback, trying to figure out which combinations give them the best shot at success. And then we didn't even talk about the 5-for-5 change.
17: Yeah,
7: you know, that
17: right.
7: Freshman now, you don't have to sit there and worry about that 4-game redshirt rule.
17: Yep.
7: Get them out there. You know, I think that's what Pete fans should watch for early on in college football this year. Some teams are like, we got our 105 roster wide open. We're going to put guys in. We're way ahead. We're going to see what they can do. Maybe some guy plays better in a game in a specific package against a different team, and you go, wow, like we found something here. Or maybe it's special teams. Can you enhance your special teams, get faster? I always say special teams can tell you how deep your roster is, how you perform on special teams.
17: Do you have time for one more quick segment?
7: Heck yeah.
17: Okay, I love it. Because I want to talk a little bit more Gopher defense. I want to talk about their schedule.
7: Yes.
17: And I want to get into some Big Ten stuff in general, some other teams. Daniel House from GophersGuru.com. Keep the text coming to the Bradshaw and Bryant KFA and text line 64686. You can also tweet me at Gardzi. Anything for, I'll call him the football guru, not just the Gophers guru, but that's the site that he owns. So we'll go with that.
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18: The 49ers beat the Chargers last night 41-17. Brock Purdy started the game for the Niners, went 4 of 6, 29 yards, before Mac Jones took over at quarterback. The story of the offseason with San Francisco has been if they can stay healthy, with lots of injuries throughout camp once again. If the 49ers can stay healthy, this feels like a last chance for this group to make a deep run in the playoffs. I'm Chris Black.
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0: 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Guards in for Barrero today, 30 minutes from now. More Vikings discussion with Ben Gessling. Johnny Athletic will give us his thoughts and his reporting on the Wolves ownership change that we all learned about this morning. Quick text to the Bradshaw and Brian KFN text line 64686 House. With the new 5-for-5 rule, any chance Tanner Morgan can be a late addition? Tanner Morgan can be a late addition.
1: He's officially out of eligibility, unfortunately, as much as we'd love to have Tanner around again.
0: He is the Vikings team chaplain now. The Vikings team chaplain. So he's got a good gig. He's doing stuff with us on Fox. He's doing some Big Ten Network stuff. He's got a great gig.
1: Yes.
0: Let's start here, because I've talked about Gophers Guru. I haven't allowed you to explain to those on the KFN side what the heck that means. What is it? How can we learn more about it?
1: It's a subscription-based website. 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So, you know, teaching fans about the game, things they should watch for, like schematically, highlighting features of certain players, just giving you a wide-ranging look at Gopher football, Gopher athletics in general, dabbling into basketball occasionally when you have time, because football is like a full gig now, Guardsy, with the portal.
0: For sure.
1: Things are even going on today with the transfer portal. Like, that's the fun part, is there's a lot of great content. Going to start dabbling into the podcasting space, subscriber-exclusive pods during the season, so very excited about that. So that's part of the package. If you go check it out, gophersguru.com.
0: It's good stuff. It's good stuff. And it's good because House doesn't just know the Gophers. He knows literally every team. It's a little bit sick how much he loves football, but what we were talking during the break, what else are you going to do, right? This is what you love.
1: What else am I going to do? Like, this is my passion since I've been like 8.
0: Yes.
1: I remember going to Vikings training camp 2003, man. Literally, I'd go every year to training camp. So I just keep the streak going 23 years in a row.
0: That's great. That's great. No, and that's why the site's good. And that's why you're good here. What do you hope to see from Danny Collins year one to year two?
1: You know what I like about Danny is Danny's an influence of everybody he's been around. You know, Joe Rossi, obviously a great defensive coordinator, Corey Heatherman. But then there's the unique twist of Danny Collins. Like, you see some of that, like, inspiration from all of them, but like even a Brian Flores tinge to what he does, you know, being able to have a lot of different packages and looks that he can implement, you know, becoming a defense that I think is going to be very safety driven. You know, it always has been. The safety position has been very important, but I see a lot of versatility in that room. You know, Coy left, but like Kerry Brown returned, who can do a lot of different things in the defense. Aiden Goosby can play corner or safety depending on what they need. The guy to watch is Zach Harden. I mean, Zach Harden, when he rolls down to the box, he's very physical. I mean, he can cover pretty well. If I had to peg maybe a emerging young guy that could see a nice little role this year, it's probably Zach Harden. And even Garrison Monroe, too, who's been around the program.
0: Yep.
1: You know, he's kind of using in that, you know, middle hole robber type of role. Can play early down nickel as well. So I like how the safety room shakes out, just because I think that they can probably play some multi-safety packages, which should help versus some of the offenses they're going to see this year.
0: Harden was the one who I believe tweeted out the day that Coy Parrish entered the portal, right? Was basically like, my turn or something like that. But that's probably right, right?
1: Yeah.
0: And so we'll see how that goes.
1: Yes.
0: Here's a tweet or a text I got. I told you about one of the texts from Meat Sauce Paul Lambert during the break. This guy is A+. He's talking about you. But this is what he asked me earlier, and I gave him kind of my thoughts, and then he clarified, and you're the perfect guy to ask. If you had to guess and be right, how many players from this year's Gopher football team get drafted in 2027?
1: In 2027.
0: Ooh. So next year. This is from, I don't know why Meat Sauce needs this information, why he was thinking about it at 2:42 on a Friday.
2: Him and Tommy made a bet, I believe, yesterday morning. Yeah.
0: Okay, there you go.
1: They did? Ooh, so I'm going to be kind of like,
2: Tommy bet on the side of Gophers getting drafted.
0: He has probably 12, like two in each round, 14 Gophers getting drafted.
1: I'm going to say probably maybe 4.
0: Okay, so next year, so it's Anthony Smith.
1: Yep.
0: It's Greg Johnson.
1: Yep.
0: Maverick Baranowski?
1: Maybe.
0: Maybe, that's what I told him. Maybe. John Nestor? He's got another year, doesn't he?
1: Yeah, I mean, I think he might come back for another year.
0: And are you saying Drake Lindsey goes?
1: Drake Lindsey, possibly. I don't know. Darius Taylor?
0: That's who I wondered about.
1: This is a big year for him.
0: Yes,
1: like,
0: it
1: there's
0: is.
1: There's some uncertain names here that, like, if they have a really good year,
0: yes,
1: that it makes it tough to predict, like, you know, Anthony Smith's obviously a lock. Greg Johnson's obviously a lock. Like, you can bet on those two. And I'd even say, I think Maverick has a lot of potential, too. Like, he could be in that mix.
0: I'm kind of with you, too. He's kind of sneaky. You don't think about him, and then you look at the numbers, and he's done it over and over again. You're like, yeah, I could see that.
1: I think if he can expand his coverage skills, and I know that's been a big point of emphasis for him this offseason, I think that could help him a lot, too.
0: So are we settling in at two, or are we going to go, like, 2.5? Where do you remember what the number was, Max? Were you there?
2: I was there, yeah.
0: And you didn't, you don't remember?
2: I don't. I was meat saucing it.
0: I know how that goes.
2: 100%, yeah.
0: I know how that goes. That's okay. So we've got two for sure, but as many as like 4 or 5 is
1: right.
0: What we're thinking.
1: It just depends on how the season goes, you know?
0: Okay, so let's go there. How's the season going to go? Tell me about the Gophers' schedule as you see it.
1: It's going to be interesting because they're going to see a lot of mobile quarterbacks. And I mean, we talked about that in the break here. Just Kamario Taylor, Mississippi State, he can run it. Damond Williams, Bryce Underwood, another guy who's super athletic. And I think being in a different scheme is going to help him a lot as well. I just look at being able to handle that. I think that's going to be one of the defining characteristics of the season is how are they going to perform against those guys? Nico Amonmialva, UCLA.
0: Yep, he's coming
1: Rocco
0: here.
1: Beck's pretty mobile. Aiden Childs, I think he's going to run it a little more with Northwestern. Colton Joseph, the transfer that Wisconsin took in the portal from Old Dominion. He can run 21-plus miles an hour at quarterback. Very dynamic with the ball in his hands. And they're going to be like almost like a modern triple option type of offense. So stylistically, you got to be able to defend the run this year. And then we talked about run pass option, being able to run, pass, pull. They're going to see a lot of that. So how do they defend that? Are they able to come up with solutions? That's going to be a defining characteristic of the season, being able to stop the run. That's what I'm watching for, stop the run. That you got to earn the right to rush the passer. And if you want to pull the Ferraris out of the garage and go, like, that's the key. You got to, if you want Bush and you want Smith and you want Menz on the field together all at the same time with Carmo mugged up in the A-gap, then you got to be able to be in long down situations.
0: So it sounds like the over-under was 5, maybe 5.5. Brad Sean, Brian, KFA, and text line.
1: You're battling to make a bowl game, you know?
0: I mean for the drafting. I'm sorry. Yeah. The Gopher number was 6 now, somebody's saying. So now all the listeners don't even have the meat sauce and Tommy Olsen bet.
2: I think now that you're saying it, it was 5.
0: 5?
2: Yeah, I think they agreed at 5, yeah.
0: Over under 5 draft picks for the Gophers, Daniel House. That's a tough number, I think.
1: It is a tough number to hit, especially to select right now.
0: Yes.
1: You know? Like, there's some, like we said, guys that you got to see this year. You know, big development years.
0: Well, hopefully Tommy's getting help from his dad. Because I don't think he's getting that money back. That's a tough one to project the over.
2: I think he also needs the Gophers to win the Natty by next year. Otherwise, he owes some big cash as well.
0: There's a lot. They don't get Indiana. They do get Indiana. I'm sorry. They don't get Oregon and they don't get Ohio State, two teams that they played last year. I think the first month of the season is going to be telling.
1: I do too.
0: Mississippi State game you mentioned. It's funny. You look at the message boards, and I do, GopherGazette.com, Bernsey. You look at the Mississippi State boards, and you look at the Gopher boards of how they view each other and that game. It's pretty funny.
1: Is it really?
0: Yes.
1: I guess I haven't dug into the...
0: They have kind of a joint thing going on right now, and Mississippi State's like, we should win by 3 touchdowns. Gophers are like, we can't lose to this team. It's an interesting... It's a compelling game because it's SEC team hasn't been here, I don't think, ever. Maybe not since like the 50s. And so you've got that, but that sneaky, if it's going to be, you know, a really good season, you've got at Washington and then Michigan at home.
1: Yes.
0: Back-to-back weeks. Like that, I think, will tell you a lot about where the ceiling for this thing could go.
1: Absolutely. And then going on the road to Purdue, too. You know, a team that, you know, last year is right down to the end. I mean, and now they've made some changes and they're going to try to run the football a little bit more. So coming off those two really physical games, you're going to Purdue on the road as well. And then you got a bye week and you're playing Iowa. But Mississippi State game to me is the barometer for this squad.
0: Really?
1: You know, like Kamario Taylor is super dynamic. He can keep it in the quarterback run game. And then the challenge of going against Zach Arnett's 3-3-5 defense. There is a ton of different looks that he deploys defensively. And that's going to tell us like, okay, how are the Gophers ready to like mentally handle the type of different types of defenses they're going to see this year? Because it's a unique scheme. It's kind of like that Tony White Nebraska defense that, you know, has caused a lot of problems for teams in the past, especially trying to run the football because they just change the fronts all the time.
0: All right, so it's Ohio State, Indiana, and Oregon are the top 3, right?
1: Yes.
0: Everybody, I mean, that's what Vegas says. That's what Is that what Daniel House says, those three?
1: I think Indiana wins it all again.
0: Do you really?
1: I do.
0: Because?
1: I think their defensive line is loaded.
0: Well, they might get guys back, right? Speaking of the 5-for-5.
1: Yes.
0: Yeah.
1: Stephen Daly, Wyatt, the pass rusher. And I like Josh Hoover a lot.
0: Okay.
1: I think, like, the scheme, they ran an RPO-heavy offense at TCU, and now going into Indiana with Cignetti and the stability, ability to run the football. You got Charlie Becker and Nick Marsh, who's a great receiver at Michigan State that transferred in. Watch for Davion Chandler, wide receiver, potential breakout guy. I think Cignetti's just got the sauce, man. It's not just, like, the ability to, like, get good players like that right. are highly rated. This guy minds for people, too. I mean, and he develops, and he knows what works in his system. I think IU wins it all again. I mean, it's tough to do, but if anybody can do it, it's Cignetti.
0: Who are we not talking about in the Big Ten that we should be?
1: I think you go down to Westwood, to UCLA.
0: And you told me that 6 months ago. I wanted to know if it changed or not. You told me that in the spring, I think.
1: Yes.
0: What do you like about them?
1: I like how they handled the offseason. Bob Chesney's won everywhere he's been. You know, quite the journey if you go and look at the programs that he's been a part of. And now he comes in here and he not only retains the right players, the returning players that UCLA had, which I think they had some good talent on the team who just weren't coached very well, then brought a bunch of James Madison guys with him as well. I think their pass rush is going to be very good. Zahir West, a potential guy that could be an all Big Ten player for them, and then very solid in the secondary, versatile back there. And Nico Manmialva fits that scheme really well, the quarterback, that he can run and make some plays with his legs. And I think it's going to come down to the offensive line for UCLA. You know, they've taken some gambles there, but portal wise, they definitely invested in, like, they want to make sure they had enough interior offensive line play. And I think that's really important to set the dish for your quarterback. And I just feel Bob Chesney knows what he's doing, man. He set up that roster well and that he can win quickly.
0: Last topic, probably should have gotten it too early because people are always, first of all, there's a lot of Iowa and Wisconsin people that live here that listen.
1: Mm-hmm.

0: Iowa's had in quite some time.
1: Okay.
0: I mean, Tony Diaz, UT Grand Valley transfer, Evan James from Furman, Reese Vanderzee back, G.J. Vanami at tight end, who I think can be a pretty high draft pick. And then watch for L.J. Phillips, running back from South Dakota transfer. This dude runs really low. He's super physical. I think this guy could potentially be a breakout player in the Big Ten. And then defensively, I think it's about up the middle. Defensive tackle, they've got some question marks there. You know, the two safeties are gone. Cohen entering or transferred to Louisville. Xavier Wampa's in the NFL. So they took three FCS transfers. They said, all right, well, we could pay one safety. Or how about we pay three productive FCS guys, and at minimum, they're going to become special teams players. For sure. I think Iowa will be defined by the middle of that defensive line. We know Phil Parker, great defensive coach. So Iowa's going to be competitive just like always. Wisconsin's the wild card team for me.
1: I agree with
0: you.
1: I
0: am fascinated to watch Wisconsin.
1: Big push by them this year.
0: I really like what they did in the interior of their D-line. Junior Poyser, defensive tackle, transfer from Buffalo. Watch for this guy. I think he's going to be a very good player. Thought they did a good job up the middle of their defense. And then having a running quarterback like Colton Joseph, that really fits what Jeff Grimes wants to do defensively. Like option looks, I said, more like the modern triple option. It comes down to cornerback play for them. They took some gambles, some highly rated guys that hadn't quite panned out. And receiver play, you know, same kind of approach there. I think Jalen Domino, a transfer from southeastern Louisiana, that's the guy I kind of like as a potential emerging receiver for them.
1: Your brain fascinates me, my friend. I don't know how you did all that, but I'm glad you did. Thank you for coming in.
0: I appreciate you having me, man. Let's do more ball talk. I love this.
1: Daniel House, at Daniel House MN on Twitter, gophersguru.com to learn more about what he does. And he mentioned it, the different twists he has on a lot of stuff. As a guy who frequents the website a lot, I can tell you it's absolutely worth the subscription price. Safe travels home.
0: Thank you.
1: We'll see you a lot now, right? Coming up on football season.
0: Once a week, baby.
1: I love
0: it. Once a week. Let's go.
1: I love it. Thanks, House.
0: Thanks.
1: Daniel House, gophersguru.com. When we come back, before Gessling, we'll give you a little bit more details on the new bosses of the Minnesota Timberwolves, the newest power couple, dethroning Parker Fox and Taylor Heisey on the weekend of their wedding. How rude.
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4: This is a Twins Minute. I'm Mark Chenowski. The Twins coming off a sweep of the Atlanta Braves. They had an off day and now they're back at it. They're out in San Diego to begin a three-game series tonight against the Padres. The Padres battling for a postseason spot in the National League. One of the most impressive things about the sweep over Atlanta was that Yoendris Gomez saved all three games for the Minnesota Twins. Manager Derek Shelton gives some credit to guys in that bullpen for helping to turn Gomez into a closer.
5: So I think part of it is, you know, as we've talked about in the pregame a couple of times, is just, you know, getting comfortable in a spot. Part of it is just maturation. I give LaTroy credit down there. I give Louis credit with the growth he's made. But to be able to come in and do what he's done, it's been very impressive.
4: Yeah, Gomez now with 20 saves on the season, 19 for the Twins. Remember, the Twins picked him up off the waiver wire way back earlier in the year. This has been a production of the Treasure Island Baseball Network.
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4: For KFGO News, I'm Darren Selvig. Progress continues steadily on the Highway 210 I-94 interchange reconstruction project in Fergus Falls as construction of the bridge nears completion. Crews are pouring concrete for bridge railings. After that, they'll pour the final overlay for driving lanes. Crews working on the Highway 210 and the three roundabouts are also hard at work pouring concrete. They poured the eastbound I-94 off-ramp and are going to start the westbound on-ramp soon. And drivers in northwest Minnesota should prepare for slowdowns starting tomorrow. Minnesota Department of Transportation kicking off a three-week pavement project on several routes. The work impacts Highway 1 near Thief River Falls, Highway 59 between Erskine and Winger, Highway 75 near Crookston, Highway 200 near Roy Lake, and Highway 313 north of War Road. No detours are required, but expect lane closures, flaggers, and short delays. The repairs should wrap up by mid-September. Darren Selvig, KFGO News.
5: TikTok, Facebook, and X to stay connected. Guardian for Barrero, Ben Gessling, about 10 minutes from now. Max Fuller here. We've got Johnny Krasinski coming up in about an hour as well to talk about the big news of the day. The breaking news of the day.
6: If you're, out of nowhere.
5: If you're a Timberwolves fan, it is out of nowhere, although I did think it was funny that we got, and we're going to talk to Johnny about this, we got the tweets from Johnny and Shams about the fact that Mark Lowry is now no longer the number one owner of the Timberwolves. He still has some kind of financial stake, but he's selling his portion of the team to go concentrate on his other businesses, of which there are plenty. We got that tweet, and then like 9 minutes later, we got this story. Who is Mark Stad? Like, he was on it.
6: Yeah.
5: These guys were all on it. They were in the right group chat, because we learned about this dude pretty quickly.
6: Yeah, and just a quick Google search of his name, there's about like seven of those articles all of a sudden. I'd never even heard of this guy.
5: No, and here's the problem. In trying to get to know him a little bit, they're all essentially the same story.
6: Yeah.
5: There's like seven pages now of who is this guy, and most of them are just Johnnies that have been aggregated or some other stuff, right? I think ESPN had a quick story on him as well. So anyway, Mark Lowry is no longer the main owner. He's going to keep his courtside season tickets, so Rosen will still be able to say hi to him. I like how I say that. Like, I don't get to sit with Charlie Swanson of Lexus of Wayzata. Like, I like that. I'm like the underground one that gets to hang.
6: We don't judge you for it, though.
5: I love. Well, here's why. I try to be the one person that sits courtside that doesn't tweet about it.
6: Yeah,
5: that's my rule.
6: And you would sit elsewhere if you had to.
5: I do sit elsewhere. I have season tickets. Oh, good for me. They're not there, but so I guess I'll get to say hi. Or I'll get to nod at Mark Lowry when he walks by and says hi to Charlie Swanson, Lexus of Wayzata, and then Alex is there with his current girlfriend, whoever that may be. And then you go down the list. So who is this guy, Mark Stad? Because nobody had heard of him, like you said. And now there's only like one or two different stories about him that aren't the one that was written today.
6: Right.
5: He is, I believe, 47 years old. He's the founder of a San Francisco-based Dragoneer Investment Group, an investment firm with over $35 billion in assets under management. That's according to its LinkedIn profile. They specialize in technology investments, notable ventures into OpenAI, Anthropic, DoorDash, Spotify, and Airbnb. Would have been nice to get him on iHeartRadio.
6: Right.
5: I mean, let's go. Come on, Mark. It's free and it's easy to use. The Timberwolves channel's a preset. It's very easy to find the games. I'm going to have to bring that up if I see this guy and his wife. He grew up just outside LA in Montebello. We mentioned this earlier, but he was the first in his family to graduate from high school. Went to Harvard. And I just love this story. he didn't have enough money for a winter coat when he got to Harvard. And you need that in Cambridge. I don't know how much time you spent in Harvard Square, Goodwill Hunting. But
6: you know, they recruited me a little bit.
5: But yeah, you took a visit.
6: Yeah, I took a visit, but I saw the campus, and I was like, you know what? Normandale Community College is more fitting for me.
5: Normandale's the best, by the way.
6: It is.
5: I went there for three semesters. It's my favorite place I've ever been.
6: It's such an odd collection of people.
5: And but it's great.
6: It is great in the best possible way. Oh, I didn't realize we had the same route, Normandale to the U.
5: There we go, man. Let's go. There we go. Quick Harvard tangent. When my wife ran the Boston Marathon, we went to go visit Harvard, and I'm like, let's just go walk around. And I always think it's weird that you go to a college that's someone else's tourist attraction.
6: Yeah.
5: Like, you're not ducking tourists when we go to Normandale, right?
6: No, like, certainly
5: you're not coming to people that are just in the neighborhood and they want to see, or even the U or Iowa or St. Thomas, any of the other seven schools that I went to. And so you're in that, you know, those older buildings where like the John Harvard statue is, and all these buildings were built in like, you know, 1672. And I know it's an exaggeration. I get it. 1800, let's say.
6: Yeah, when the pyramids were built.
5: And they've got like a great famous ice cream shop. Love that. They've got, I did hear that. They've got an old school ice cream shop, and you get ice cream. And so I'm sitting there and you're just like, there's all these tables and there's these people, these conversations are all 22 years old. And the things they're talking about, like, don't even make sense. Like, I have no idea what they're talking about. And then I look down and I have ice cream just all over myself. It just spilled all over. It's like pretty clear who's the tourist and who is the student. But he didn't have a coat, so he had to apply to an endowment fund at Harvard created specifically for students who couldn't afford warm clothes. He graduated from Harvard in 01, then attended Stanford University Graduate School of Business, where he's a board member, and then just started in the finance world. And how's it going for him in the finance world? Here's another story that I found. What website is this? This is Dirt, dirt.com.
6: Huh.
5: Never heard of it before?
6: That sounds like one of those domain names that Chris Hockey bought back in 2005.
5: Definitely. I'll just read you this. When billionaires go house shopping, their needs are invariably more complex than those of ordinary run-of-the-mill millionaires. There is space for full-time assistants and estate managers to consider, not to mention bodyguards and chefs. And one can't forget the extended family. What member of the Three Comma Club would buy a place for themselves and not buy a nice nearby house for grandma and grandpa too? What would the neighbors think? Perish the thought. So an ultra-wealthy San Francisco locals, Mark and Alyssa Stad, recently came down to Montecito looking for vacation property. They didn't come home with the keys to just one estate. They bought two. One of them, $12.2 million, a shingle-sided mansion, 7 bedrooms, 13 bathrooms, 14,000 square feet of living space, 2.1-acre lot, has two ancillary buildings that could be used as offices or guest and staff housing. It was built in 2008, has a full-size sport court, a 65-foot swimming pool with inset spa and Baja shelf. Don't even know what that is.
6: What the hell is that?
5: A 10-seat movie theater, mirror wall gym, and 2 3-car garages. There are elegant formal living and dining rooms, plus an eat-in kitchen and wood-paneled library, and some parts of the lush backyard sport ocean views. So 3 weeks after that, they closed on another home. This one, $29 million.
6: Oh.
5: Mediterranean-style mansion tucked even further up in the Montecito Hills with spectacular views of the sea. The nearly 13,000-square-foot structure was built in 05, offers a formal motor court that's more reminiscent of a palazzo in Italy than an ordinary American driveway. There's a huge expanses of grassy lawns, a swimming pool set into a broad stone patio, 6 bedrooms, a gym, a sumptuous kitchen with dual islands.
6: So his ventures into the financial world seem to have been pretty well.
5: I think the moral is of this story, if the Timberwolves are not in the second apron, it's not because these guys are afraid to pay the luxury tax.
6: Right.
5: It's because they want to make transactions and be able to have their first round pick and everything like that. This couple is doing very, very well. We'll give you more details on the new Timberwolves owner a little bit later in the show. When we come back, though, back to football, Ben Gessling makes his weekly appearance. Talk about Vikings joint practices. We'll talk about J.J. McCarthy and anything else that is on Ben's mind. He joins next.
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18: 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That kicks off at 7 o'clock from Valley City. Thompson, the Tommies, taking on Mayport CG. That'll also be a 7 o'clock kickoff from Thompson. And Grafton will be taking on Hillsboro Central Valley. That is also a 7 o'clock kickoff from Grafton tonight. The Minnesota Lynx will be on the road this evening, taking on the Washington Mystics. That'll be a 6:30 tip-off. Minnesota is currently 30-7 on the season. Minnesota Twins in action this evening, as well as they are on the road against the San Diego Padres. 8 p.m. pregame on KFGO. And here on 740 The Fan, the Redhawks are at the Lincoln Salt Dogs. First of three from Lincoln. Pregame at 6:45 tonight on The Fan. 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
0: Fan forecast.
1: Mostly cloudy and 80, dropping down to 61 later tonight.
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1: this
0: really
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1: No bricking for chicken.
0: Which, have you ever actually, like, cashed in on those?
1: Absolutely.
0: Yeah, the next day, the line is out the door, and every single person in line has their Timberwolves app open.
1: The one I liked before was when they did, if you made 13 threes, if the Wolves made 13 threes, you could go get a free beef and cheddar from Arby's the next day. We had a neighbor, John, who listens a lot. That dude, he was so funny because he's like, once they traded for D'Lo, he was getting beef and cheddar like three times a week.
0: Right.
1: And he would send, and he even said, he goes, once they got D'Lo, he's like, we get a beef and cheddar like every game. He makes four or five threes. The other guys make three. And he would text us in line the next day. It was great.
0: That's how I feel about the McDonald's one. If the Vikings score two touchdowns, you get a free Big Mac.
1: Great deal.
0: You would have thought that I had my life savings on the game the way that I was cheering for those touchdowns
1: for
0: that free Big Mac.
1: For sure. Let's get to our Friday regular, 4:30. Ben Gessling's on the Kinetico Water Systems Hotline. I want to start, Ben, with a writing question or a journalism question, a beat writer question, if you're good with that. Are we good?
2: Yeah, let's do it.
1: When you have to profile a new coach, or in this case, a new owner, how much due diligence do you do on the little nuggets that you might find in something that was written on them like 15 years ago? And the example I'm bringing up is the new Wolves owner, Mark Stad, first in his family to go to college, went to Harvard. The story that really the only thing we know about this guy is when he got to Harvard, he didn't have enough money to get a coat. And so he had to go to basically the Harvard Endowment Fund, where they had a scholarship program for people that couldn't afford coats at the school. And that's how he got his first North Face. You won't believe the skepticism to the Bradshaw and Brian KFA and text line 64686 that is a believable story. So would you second source that, or would the article in the Harvard Crimson be good enough for you to put that detail in the feature story that you write about a new owner or coach?
2: Well, ideally, you want to second source it or at least verify where it came from. I won't say that that always happens. I mean, it's one of those things that you try to do. I don't know that everybody does it all the time. You should. I can remember one when Kwesi Adofo-Mensah got hired as the Vikings GM.
1: The basketball.
2: This thing about that he played basketball at Princeton.
1: Yep.
2: And like, hey, it doesn't show up any of their rosters. So we had to look into that. I think a couple of us ended up having to do this. Princeton had a JV basketball team in college, and I think that's what he actually ended up doing. So it was like having to check out that detail before you used it in a story. I think it had been written at some point, and these things, when they get written, they become part of the kind of the story of this person, and this is happening probably even more now with Google, where they'll compile things in the AI summary you get at the top of a Google search on somebody. A lot of that data is pulled from stories, and it's kind of presented as fact, and it's very easy to think, oh, okay, I saw it on Google, therefore it must be true. And these things can get from the point of, hey, it was a story, to this is a verified fact about this person. So, yes, ideally, and probably even more so now, you should second source those things and double check them, because a lot of times somebody will say it, it's a good little anecdote, and there may be some truth to it, but there may be some things that you need to double check.
1: That is the perfect example, the one you just came up with. I'd forgotten about that. And he even had to kind of, it feels like he had to kind of explain it, that it was almost like less than the JV team. It was like, it was like pickup ball noon on Thursdays. And that's what Kwesi did in between commodities classes. That is the best example.
2: Yeah, it was one of those things that it was like when you got into it, he was almost, and I wouldn't say embarrassed by it, but like, hey, this got blown up, and this is one of those details that you figure. When you do it at the time, it's like you're not thinking, oh, I'm going to be the general manager of an NFL team in 20 years or whatever it is.
1: Exactly.
2: I'm going to have reporters coming back and asking me what this was like. But yes, it can turn into one of those things later in life, I suppose, and yes, I think at the time he was a little astonished that it was becoming a big thing. But when you have that many eyes on you, it tends to go that way, and every little detail becomes part of your past and becomes one of the things people want to know about.
1: Yeah, when you slide it in your Bear Stearns resume, you don't ever think it's going to be, you know, C1 on the Star Tribune. You're just trying to get a gig. Yeah. You're just trying to get your foot in the door. And actually, Alyssa Stad, his wife, she's an author. She's done a bunch of podcasts. She's got an interesting backstory as well. And I feel like she's about to take, because she's the new governor of the team. She's technically the front face for league matters. So she's going to be around. It'll be interesting because there's actually more information about her than there is her husband. But interesting to say the least. All right.
2: Yeah.
1: Your headline from joint practices, the Ben Gessling lead. If you were to pick one thing from the joint practices, it would be what?
2: Well, I would say the Kyler Murray-Justin Jefferson relationship would be, you know, the thing I was most interested to see. It's the thing I wrote about today.
1: Yep.
2: It was a window into how these two are going to work together and what needs to happen for them to work together effectively, because I think that is a really important piece of what happens to the Vikings this year, is how well can Kyler Murray connect with Justin Jefferson and how much can they get Justin Jefferson back to the point where he's at the top of the league in terms of receiving stats, in terms of productivity, in terms of just how people and how he feels about his role. Because it wasn't as if he had a bad year last year, and a lot of it was out of his control, but it was a frustrating year for him, no doubt. And I think a lot of these couple days were our first window into, okay, these two guys are getting full practices together. They're facing a starting unit from another team. It's the only time we're going to see that before September 13th, and you're going to get a team that has a good defense and a good secondary. So that first day, it was a lot of those corners, Wiggins and Humphrey, up in Jefferson's face. He was getting frustrated. He's looking at the officials saying, you know, where's the call? You know, Murray had a number of times where he's got rushers in his face, and the Ravens front had a lot of guys with big frames that were able to get their hands in the way and kind of choke off passing lanes. And then at the end of that practice, Murray throw off his back and splits the double team and scores a touchdown, does the gritty, everybody goes nuts.
1: Mm-hmm.
2: Talked about it yesterday. I mean, he talks all the time about trust with quarterbacks, where he wants them to trust him to go up and get a ball and trust themselves that, hey, even if he's covered, I can get myself in a position where I can launch downfield and find him and everything will be fine. He said that play was a good example of what he's talking about with those things. And I think it was a little bit of a window into what they want to see the quarterback get back to, because you didn't see as much of that with McCarthy last year, and certainly Sam Darnold did a lot of it. And I think that is the thing I was most interested to see. The defense was really impressive yesterday. They made things very difficult for Lamar Jackson, and there's a lot to like about what they did. But I think a lot of what will determine the success of this team this year is certainly Kyler Murray, but also, and maybe most specifically, how he plays with Justin Jefferson. And that was certainly worth watching. And the turning point really was that long pass. They were better yesterday. But, yeah, all of those things, I think, are indicative of what we'll see early in the season as these two try to get going together.
1: Early in camp, Mark Wilf, speaking of owners, I met with you guys, and he uttered the quote, you know, patience isn't infinite. He was kind of just talking about, we want to win games, we want to win playoff games, we want to win a Super Bowl, the whole thing. How would you assess Justin Jefferson's patience level through the last few years? And if there's a patience tank for him, how full is it right now as he tries to figure out what should be the prime of his career?
2: Well, I would say this. I mean, there were a lot of people in that building. You talk to people at the combine and things in the offseason, just kind of about how the season went. Everybody was very quick to point out how grateful they were that Justin Jefferson saw the big picture, handled it the way he did, because we've seen a lot of guys at that position. We've seen a lot of guys in Minnesota at that position that if they have issues with the quarterback or they think things need to be different, they're not shy about saying it or being, you know, perhaps cryptic about it, perhaps leaving the team for a day or two and then, you know, feigning that they had a cold and that's why they missed practice. I mean, we've seen a lot of those different things over the years. I didn't cover Randy Moss, and I've seen a fair amount of fireworks with receivers and quarterbacks. So there is a lot of that in the history of this team and the history of that position across the league. Jefferson was honest about it, but never seemed like he was unaware of the big picture and the need to develop a quarterback and his role in making that happen. So I think a lot of people in that building were very appreciative of the way he handled it, but they also know we have to do right by this guy because he is heading into year seven. He's still looking for his first playoff win in the NFL. He's only played two playoff games in whole in the NFL. So, and he wants to break records. He wants to break Jerry Rice records that are going to be very difficult for him to reach, even if he is successful. He basically has to have the career he's had now plus Reggie Wayne's entire career to catch Jerry Rice for the yardage record.
1: Yeah.
2: So it is going to be difficult to do, and he has ambitious goals. He wants to catch a lot of those things, and quarterbacks have to be part of that. So I think his patience is okay. I think overall he understands the big picture of things, but there's no doubt that part of why Kyler Murray is here is to get Justin Jefferson going again. I've talked to enough people about that, both with the team and just kind of in the Jefferson camp, to know that there's a lot riding on this. I don't think we're at a point where anybody's going to be looking for an exit, but just there's an understanding that this guy wants to do big things. He wants to win championships. He wants to break records. And to make that happen, you have to have a good faith showing for him at that position, because he caught just about every pass in his first three seasons from one quarterback. And since that quarterback, Kirk Cousins, got hurt, I think he's played 40 games, and Kyler Murray will be the eighth quarterback that he's worked with since Kirk Cousins got hurt. So yep. Basically every five games, you're talking about a different quarterback since 2023, and that doesn't work for anybody. So we don't know if Murray's going to be the long-term answer, but I think getting back to the point where he's got a productive quarterback that he can count on is going to have a lot to do with how the rest of his career in Minnesota goes and how long that patience stays at the level that it's been at this point.
1: A lot of those nuggets were in Ben's story that he referenced today, StarTribune.com. Highly recommend it. Good stuff from the Vikings beat writer. Joins Bumper to Bumper weekly during the football season right around 4:30 on Friday. He's with us now in the Connecticut Water Systems Hotline. Guardsy in for Barrero today. Something else that they hope will unlock Justin Jefferson is the running game, and we've talked about it all training camp. The verdict after joint practice one, I think Brian O'Neill, among others, said we were too reactionary, we weren't aggressive enough, we need to be better day two in terms of running the ball. Were they?
2: Yeah, I think they were overall. I mean, I actually thought they ran the ball better than they threw it the first day. I mean, that may be, you know, damning with faint praise a little bit. But, yeah, I think they were overall more effective once they kind of had a better sense of what that front was going to offer and what they were going to see from that group. I think overall they understand kind of what they're trying to do. There has been a lot of talk from coaches and from players about the need to play on the other side of the line of scrimmage, to be a little more forceful, to be able to keep defensive fronts on their heels and backpedaling a little bit, because you're just taking it to them from a physical standpoint. It's as much about that as mobility and angles and those things. I mean, I think all of that plays into what they want to do, especially in a wide zone scheme, but you need to see them be more effective on that front. And I think it was probably good for them to taste a little bit of that the first day. I think, you know, those linemen enjoyed the ability to hit somebody else, and they enjoyed playing against a front that was going to challenge them, because I think there was a physical nature to these practices that a lot of those players relished, and that's certainly something to continue to lean into with this group, and it's going to be a big part of it, because I think this run game can help. I think this run game can make things easier for Murray. They can make things, maybe if teams are staying in shells and playing over the top of Justin Jefferson, you can tell them, all right, fine. If you want to keep guys back and worry about Justin Jefferson, you're going to have a lighter box and we're going to run the ball on you, and then maybe you have to change some things up. So a lot of what they're trying to do, I think, is to make that into a better complement for the passing game than it's been. And the way they want to do that is by having a group that can exert its will a little bit. And I think you saw some moments of that in these practices against the Ravens.
1: On the Dallas Turner hype train, are you in the first class section? Are you in coach? Are you in the caboose? Or are you waiting at the station? Where do you stand on what we've kind of been seeing from Dallas Turner this camp?
2: I would say I am certainly on the train. First class, I think, is always a little hard to do at this point, because you have not seen quarterbacks being taken to the ground. And a guy getting into the backfield to get a quarterback is, you know, pressures are a big part of that, but being able to finish plays is not something we get to measure in training camp. It's just not something we see happen until games are played, and he had a sack in that game on Saturday. He's looked a lot better, and I think there's a lot of reason for optimism with him. The question is, does that continue through 17 games? Does that continue when he is the focus of teams blocking. When he's getting the tight end chips, when he's getting maybe some double teams, if those things come his way, as they did with Jonathan Grenard, how productive can he be with those sets of attention coming toward him? I think that's a lot of what we're going to see, and that's maybe why I want to have a little better window into it over a span of 4 or 5 regular season games before I say that for sure, because I think that's a lot of the job. You are going to have teams that figure out what you do well. They're going to make you work your secondary move. They're going to take away some of the things that you liked to go to at first blush, and you have to be able to counter that. So I think the course of being a successful pass rusher in the NFL has a lot to do with what you do when you have to make adjustments, and we'll get a better idea of that probably as we go and there's more game planning done. And then you just get that thing of how often are you turning pressures into sacks, and how often are you getting your hands on a quarterback, affecting him rather than just getting near him. I mean, that pressure is good, yes, but quarterback hits and sacks are an important part of the puzzle as well, and you get a better sense of those things once you get into game action a little more.
1: What have we seen from Caleb Banks, the very controversial first-round pick?
2: Yeah, I actually had a really interesting conversation with him after the game on Saturday in the locker room. He was one of the guys on that Devin Singletary 3rd and 23 that went for 40 yards, took a bad angle on that. He admitted that he needed to be in a better spot there. And then I think there was a play against Cam Skedaboo where he broke into the backfield and had a chance to bring him down, took an angle where he got one hand on him. Skedaboo went for 7 yards, I think, on a play. And he basically said, I wasn't supposed to do that. I was going off of what I saw in terms of the gaps and realizing that Francis Malioga, their first-round pick, wasn't going to be worried about him on that play. So he said, judging the situation, I can take a shot here. And I followed up with him a little bit to say, hey, what was the coaching point there? And it sounded like a lot of the coaches said, yeah, if you are reading those things well and you're making your call on solid information and having a good process, yeah, take those chances at times. I think experience and wisdom will give him a better sense of how often to do that. But he is, I think, showing some instincts of how to read leverages and how to read angles and figure out where blocking schemes are designed to go and if he has chances to make plays. A lot of it is going to come down to technique in the line of scrimmage. His pad level was kind of high. He admitted some of that. He had some plays where tackles and guards were pushing him back because he was playing a little bit high. And for a guy as big as he is, that is going to be something he has to adjust and work through. But there is, I think, a lot to like in terms of the enthusiasm, the interest in learning, the finer points of playing in this defense is something that he seems to gravitate toward. He's got a lot to learn. I think there's going to be a lot of time for him to develop, but the physical traits are there. It's just a matter of how much can you harness those things, play the right kind of leverage, play the right kind of technique in the NFL, and then put it all in a spot where you can use maybe some of those instincts and some of that ability to take chances and be right about them. Some learning moments there in that first game for him. It's certainly going to be interesting to see him tomorrow and how they continue to develop him, because he's a guy that has everything they want in an interior pass rusher. It's just a matter of how do you harness all of that and polish it in the course of the season.
1: What are they hoping to see from tomorrow's starter, J.J. McCarthy?
2: I think the biggest thing is, can you run the offense a little more crisply than he did last Saturday? You need times where you're not holding the ball as much. You need some of the procedural stuff to be better than it was, whether it's the jet sweep to Jayshon Jones. There was an illegal motion. There were a couple of plays where he's overthrowing somebody or holding the ball where they maybe have I think there was one where he holds it and rolls out, and if he just stays in the pocket, there's a crossing route there maybe for a first down. I think a lot of it is you don't have to see him be spectacular, but you want to see, can he string drives together? Can he convert first downs? I mean, a lot of those drives ended in punts last week, and I would think he'll get more time tomorrow. Obviously, he'll start the game, and I would imagine he'll get a decent chunk of it, especially if they're still trying to keep Max Bosmer's workload down a little bit. We'll see how that goes. It depends on how they're feeling about that hand, but if it's mostly McCarthy and Carson Wentz, I think McCarthy's going to get a fair amount of time, which gives you a better sense of where he's at. I just think the things you've heard O'Connell talk about, whether it's the power of completions or playing on time, playing with rhythm and timing, that those are the things that we hear him stress with McCarthy, and it almost becomes a talking point. It becomes a little bit of a broken record, but
1: yep.
2: I don't think the head coach wants to be saying those things any more than he has to. It's just you want to see those things become regular habits. So that's what I would be very interested to see tomorrow, is can he take a step in the right direction there?
1: And if he does, will you guys give it a rest with KOC on who the backup quarterback is? Will you give KOC a break? I swear, no coach has been asked more. They're all asked about the starters. No one's been asked more about who the backup quarterback is than KOC. Will you guys be able to give it a rest if JJ puts together a couple of good possessions tomorrow?
2: I think it's always, as Pat Royce has often said, what we write is ultimately up to the people we write about. If they are successful, we'll write that they're successful. If they're not, we'll write that they're not. So a lot of it is you write what you see and you write what you observe happening on the field. If he's successful, yeah, I think it changes some of those things. I mean, Carson Wentz certainly was more efficient last week than he was, and you the question with him is, if you have to put him in for a game or two in the middle of the season, is he going to run your offense to a level that you can win?
1: Right.
2: And I think if he shows some of those things tomorrow, yes, it will help quiet some of those questions, at least for the time being. I can't speak for everybody, but I think answering some of those things on the field would be a good way to get everybody moving on a little bit from that topic.
1: Yeah, we were talking about it a lot, obviously, because you guys were too. And like right now, it's easy for him to say JJ's our backup quarterback. Where it gets difficult is if Kyler Murray goes down in the Green Bay game. What do you say in that Tuesday? You know, even if JJ has to go in there, that's where the real test is, obviously. Because now it does KOC no good to go, yeah, we're still looking at that. Like, it's already a pear-shaped situation, right? There's no reason to keep, pouring gas on the JJ McCarthy fire. But I did have to chuckle because I swear no one's been asked about the backup quarterback situation more than KOC this training camp.
2: Yes, I'm sure he has loved having to get into the decision process on QB2 after he already was asked about QB1 for the first part of training camp.
1: Yep.
2: So but then if we get through that, then you got North Dakota State guy versus row the boat guy, so the QB3 thing could be next. I would say
1: just go down the list.
2: KOC, if you get this one done, there's one more. It's a game of whack-a-mole here, so there's no shortage of quarterback talkers, which we like, but this may not be the last one. There could be everybody loves a trilogy, so maybe the third episode of the trilogy is coming after this one is done too.
1: Well, and if it really goes bad, you can ask him about what he thinks about Drake Lindsay as a first round quarterback draft, and if he'll be the coach for it. I mean, you can play it out for sure. Lastly, I know you unlike Seifert and others, you don't mind the state fair. Dare I say you enjoy the state fair now that it is in fact right around the corner. What's the Ben Gessling State Fair agenda? Not like what day are you coming to see us and everything, but when you go, what are the Gessling must-haves for those that maybe are making their first trip or want to be refreshed on what they need to hit?
2: I mean, Sweet Martha's is high on the list for me. I mean, that's not I'm not the first to say that, but my wife's aunt works at Sweet Martha's, so they're being able to go in and see her, and she's able to kind of get some of the friends and family stuff sometimes, so you don't have to wait in the line all the time. She's usually able to kind of bring you the ones that are a little deformed and maybe aren't quite as good.
1: Like it.
2: So I think they can they can do some of that for friends and family. So we usually try to go on a day where she's going to be there, so we get that. But it's always been the pickle on the stick. But we went to like the State Fair preview thing because we started doing that, the one in May, the Memorial Day thing.
1: And love it.
2: I went fried pickles instead of pickle on a stick this year, and that was a big shift and a good one.
1: Fried pickles are elite.
2: Orders of those.
1: Yep, they're unbelievable.
2: We'll be back for some of those. Yeah, we'll be. And then like the Mancini's garlic toast, we can go get that on the stand. I that's always on the list. A corn dog at some point. But this year will be kind of fun. My daughter is going to be a freshman at Minneapolis Southwest, and the marching band parade I think is on September 3rd. So I know I will be there that day watching that, and then probably figure out one of the radio appearances whether with you guys or PA. On that day, and we'll find a second day to go. But, I typically like going.
1: Good.
2: See what the grandstand looks like, too. And, but I always enjoy going and being able to spend some time there. So, looking forward to being there at least twice over the course of the next few weeks here.
1: Outstanding. We'll see you there. Bring the deformed cookies. A deformed cookie is better than no cookie at all. So we're good with that.
2: They all taste the same.
1: Yeah, they do. It's all good. Thank you, sir. Enjoy the game tomorrow.
2: Thanks, Garzy. We'll talk to you later.
1: That is Ben Gessling making his weekly appearance on Bumper to Bumper. When we come back, well, first of all, we've got Johnny Athletic to talk about the Wolves ownership stuff. That's a little bit later in the 5 o'clock hour. Max, always good on the top five at five. We'll hear what he's come up with when we return.
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4: 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Fernando Mendoza got his welcome to the NFL moment last night during his first drive when he threw a pick six. Despite that, Raiders head coach Clint Kubiak says he wants to keep the Raiders QB race going another week, saying he doesn't want anyone to get comfortable in their job. Kirk Cousins did not play in last night's game against the Texans. 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
9: Time for a Twins Minute. I'm Mark Chanowski. After a day off in San Diego, the Twins back at it today to start a three-game series against the San Diego Padres. And the Twins coming in this game, well, nobody's hotter than Kalen Culpepper. He's got a seven-game hit streak after he went 3-for-4 in the finale Wednesday against the Braves. Manager Derek Shelton likes what he sees from the young shortstop. They also had a friendly exchange on the mound that day.
10: Yeah, he continues to get better. I mean, when I made the mound visit in the eighth and I asked him, I said, you ever had four hits in a major league game? And he's like... I bet four hits not a major league game. I was like, well, I dare you to do it. So, but yeah, I mean, he continues to get more comfortable. We're seeing free and easy. I mean, last night he had 5 or 6 assists. Defensively getting better. Offensively, I mean, this kid can hit. And I think we knew that when we drafted him. And you start to see him. And I mean, you even go back. I'm going to go back to the Duran at bat on Sunday where he just battles one of the best closers in the game. And you could just slowly see him start to get more and more confident.
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0: Mostly cloudy and 80, dropping down to 61 later tonight.
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1: Well, I know when I got the text yesterday from Chad Abbott, I said, who's working with me on Friday? I was glad, number one, that he had thought about it.
0: Because sometimes that does happen.
1: Yeah, he's got a lot going on.
0: He's got a lot going on.
1: And we're all gone. We're all taking time.
0: We're all maniacs.
1: Exactly. He's got a lot of plates spinning. So the last thing he's worried about is who's filling in with Guardsy on Friday, you know? But when I heard it was you, I've been looking forward to the top five at five ever since. Because you like to make it your own.
0: Yeah.
1: So let's see what you came up with. You've had a couple of hours.
0: Sure.
1: Because you pulled up at 2:40, and I'm sure you were hoping, I hope Guardsy doesn't want to do the top five at
0: well,
1: five.
0: See, it's a lot of, you know, I put a lot of seasoning into my cooking.
1: You do.
0: And I don't want to cook up a feast if you don't need it. So I didn't cook it up ahead of time. But then you said you needed it, so your boy got out the pots and pans.
1: All right, let's see what you came up with.
0: I got out the Lowry seasoning, and we did the damn thing. All right, let's start with something we haven't talked about all day. The Minnesota Twins are in San Diego for a duel with the Dads tonight, looking for their fourth straight win. Speaking of Dads, no Maury Povich was necessary to see the Twins are the father of the Braves sweeping Atlanta in their previous series. Thanks to the sweep, the Twins are in sole possession of the final wild card spot in the AL. No custody battle necessary. Since the trade deadline, the Twins have mostly been a team only a mother could love. But those sons of a gun have rattled off three straight and find themselves firmly in the playoff race.
1: I mean, what am I supposed to say after that? How are we supposed to pick that up now? That's just too good. Now, hold on. Do you think the kids know who Maury Povich is?
0: I don't know. Cause
1: do the kids, do they know Maury?
0: He's been kind of making the podcast rounds, so maybe it's coming back around. And maybe it's just my algorithm, which for some reason thinks that I love scantily clad women and videos of old Jerry Springer episodes and more. I can't figure out why it seems to think that I like that stuff.
1: Yeah, it's strange indeed.
0: But I have to keep watching the videos of the scantily clad women to get to the bottom of it. You know what I'm saying? But he's been doing a lot of podcast rounds, and it's been going a little bit viral. So maybe the kids are picking back up on Maury Povich. I'm Maury Frovich. That's Maury Povich.
1: I like that. There was not much that could top when someone wasn't the father.
0: Maury was the best.
1: And the poor mom is just in shambles.
0: Oh, she's having the worst day of her life.
1: And
0: the guy is doing backflips.
1: The guy is crowd surfing like PJ Fleck after a win.
0: Yeah, he's got like a touchdown celebration ready to go.
1: Spiking the football, yeah. And then she, what is she thinking about? And it's not a good look either if you don't know who the father is. Like, that was always a tough scene.
0: Yeah.
1: I was always kind of hoping it was the father.
0: It got considerably less funny once I became a father and once also I grew up and realized the reality of the situation.
1: Yeah, like that's tough.
0: Yeah.
1: I always kind of felt for the moms in those situations. The dad or the non-father, I mean, yeah, probably a relief for sure.
0: Yeah,
1: but
0: best day of his life.
1: You're going that whole scene.
0: I told you that was my first vacation in life, right?
1: I don't think I knew that.
0: I took the Megabus. Shout out to the Megabus for 33 hours to go to New York City and go see three episodes of Maury live. That was my first vacation ever.
1: I would say this, you've upgraded your vacation game.
0: I have, just a little bit.
1: The international flavor that you are. No Megabus for you anymore. You've done a good job. So it was the thing where you got word that you were able to attend.
0: Yeah.
1: The more you signed up for Maury.
0: Because you know that during the commercial breaks, they'd always say, you know, if you want free tickets to the Maury show, 855-45 Maury or whatever. And me and my bros were sitting around on the couch. And we were like, dog, Maury's old as bleep. He's going to die soon.
1: We may never get this chance.
0: We got to go do it. So we copped our free tickets. We hopped on the Megabus 30 plus hours from here to Chicago to New York for $40 and went and saw Maury. And it was one of the greatest moments of my life.
1: How many episodes? Was it three episodes you said?
0: Yeah, everybody gets to see one. And they said if you're lucky, you get to see two. But then they needed some extra audience members. So, you know, your boy had to volunteer and we got to see three.
1: Wow.
0: Booing the baby daddies live and in person.
1: Nothing like it.
0: No, huh? No. Injected straight into my veins.
1: Yeah, I never knew that. You live an incredible life.
0: Thank you.
1: Yeah, you live.
0: I tried to.
1: Yeah. How was the megabus?
0: Oh, it was
1: what you would expect.
0: Yeah, it was. There was
1: could see some things.
0: You definitely saw some things. Some NSFW. You know, not suitable for work.
1: Yeah,
0: don't think I should mention them over the bumper to bumper airways. Maybe if it was a power trip, I could say.
1: Yeah, the after party podcast.
0: Yeah. Honestly, yeah, you're gonna need the after party podcast for that one, and the dumb button for that one. But I saw some things, man. It was Gamora.
1: We were talking about the twins, right?
0: Yeah.
1: That's how this started?
0: I think so.
1: The twins are one, like, 6 out of 10 winning streak away from just locking down the final playoff spot.
0: Yeah.
1: It's amazing. Can they do it? Who knows? They're also one more losing streak from just being dead.
0: Right.
1: We talk about it on Enough Said Tonight. Dan is in on Enough Said Tonight with Natalie Brinegar, regular times on Fox 9 and Fox 9 Plus. And we talk about it's like, they're not a very good team, but there aren't very many good teams, especially in the American League. And so you might as well just go win 6 out of 10 and cement this thing and lock it down.
0: Right.
1: And they're the weirdest team ever. They are exactly who they're supposed to be. How they play, how inconsistent they are. That's why they have the record that they have, 63-65. This isn't like a surprise. They just kind of are who they are. They will be. Will they be the best of the lousiest and the lousiest of the best? We'll find out in a month.
0: Yeah. To paraphrase Denny Green, they are who we thought they were.
1: Yeah, I think they're a little better than we thought they were, but they're still not great. Now, what would be interesting is if they do make the wild card, will people care?
0: Right.
1: Because you even see the attendance for the Braves. Like, nobody was there. Like, no. Brett and his dad were there, but they were there cheering for the Braves because his dad lives in Atlanta.
0: The most packed it's been at Target Field all year was the series against the Dodgers and the Savannah Bananas.
1: Correct. I was going to say the Savannah Bananas. The Bananas might come up at the top of the 6 o'clock hour, by the way.
0: Oh, okay.
1: They might come up as it pertains to watching sports.
0: Interesting. All right.
1: We should break, but we're not going to. Go ahead.
0: All right, cool.
1: Yeah.
0: The Lynx have put the W in a WNBA all season, and they'll be looking to put a fat L on the Mystics in Washington tonight. You know, we started the show talking about Parker and Taylor ceding their spot as the top Minnesota power couple.
1: Yep.
0: You know, for months now, I've fallen in the Froches poll, similar to the coaches poll, but it's the Froches poll. Because for the longest time, I was number one with a bullet, but Olivia Miles has not only stolen the top spot in the Froches poll, she's also stolen all of our hearts here in the Twin Cities. She was stealing some ankles against the Valkyrie earlier this week. In the process of stealing said ankles, she rolled her own, but is listed as probable for tonight's action. Some people call her the show. Some people call her the fro. We simply call her the MVP. And if she's in, the Mystics are going to need Hermione, the Wicked Witch of the West, and more to stop her and the Minnesota Lynx.
1: She's got a little Anthony Edwards where she goes down like in a heap.
0: Yeah.
1: And I've been in a couple of games where she's gotten hurt and she's missed like no time. Like by the end of the game the other night, she's on the ground. They're bringing the towels around for privacy. Yeah, they're helping her off the court. Doesn't look good. You're always looking about what are they grabbing, what's going on. And then you see it's her ankle. It's like, okay, sprained ankle, hopefully, not Achilles, not ACL. And then 10 minutes later, she's just back on the bench, and the team doesn't need her because they've already kind of separated. Kayla McBride hit the night-night, which was absolutely gangster, in the house that Steph Curry built. By the way, pretty easy Halloween costume for you this year, isn't it?
0: Yeah.
1: You mentioned the fro. Oh,
0: easily.
1: Like, just get some goggles and you're good.
0: That's all I need, really. Like,
1: can we get you some goggles?
0: Get some goggles and the jersey, and I'm good to go. Yeah. Sometimes I'm scrolling too fast on Twitter, and I think she is me sometimes.
1: It is funny how many people are wearing wigs and goggles.
0: Yeah,
1: that's the new bit at Target Center. Including some people that shouldn't be.
0: No, probably not.
1: But that's part of the fun.
0: Exactly. Maybe if they make the finals, we need the good people at Target Center to have froze and goggles on everybody's
1: face. Yes, there should be a goggles night.
0: Yes.
1: For sure. No, it's amazing that every little litmus test, we talk. We

0: whole subplot of that game. And they just, like, dismissed the Fever. Like, it got kind of dicey at the end, fourth quarter. I think the lead got cut to five, but it was like, nope, we're good there.
1: It was no problem.
0: Then Vegas, defending champ, Asia Wilson, MVP, Fees back, shuts her down. Like, okay, thank you. Paige Beckers, Dallas, came in. They were playing well. Non-factor. Another dub. The other night, Golden State. Everybody loves them. They're, like, the greatest story in the WNBA. Expansion franchise, a fun coach. Fun style play. They're rugged. They sell out every game. Apparently, they call the Chase Center Valhalla.
1: I love that.
0: Which I got so sick of. I was watching USA, and they kept bringing it up over. The Lynx kept. They're up by 21, then they're up by 15. It's like, here comes Valhalla. I'm like, no, they're not. Valhalla's not here.
1: It's not here. Right.
0: Stop, Cash Patel. There's no Valhalla right here. All right. And so I was annoyed by that. But same thing. They're the two seed. They were 14-5 at home. And it got a little dicey. 7 points in the fourth. Cheryl Reeve called a timeout. I think Kayla McBride had 4 points right out of it. And then Olivia Miles hit a three, and the game was basically over. It's like they just, like, shoo them out of the way. My point to that is they have to win the title.
1: Yeah. It'd, like, be the biggest disappointment.
0: They just, like, there is no one, and this sounds weird to say because those teams that I just mentioned, the defending champs, number one. Can't forget about the Liberty. They've obviously not had a great season, but they've got great players and pedigree. We know about the Fever. They are so far ahead just of every other team, record-wise, stylistically, efficiency, point differential. You just go down the list. They're the one team in the WNBA right now, the draft odds, or the DraftKings odds have them as, like, a minus, as a favorite. Like, you have to put up, like, 110 to win 100. Every other team's a plus size. It's
1: crazy.
0: So that's what's crazy is it's going to be hard to win a title because it just is. They have to.
1: They have no choice.
0: They've been so good.
1: They've been so far ahead of every other team. It's not even. They still have single-digit losses. Yes. They're top five, top three in pretty much every conceivable category. And, I mean, the MVP of the league is a rookie on the team.
0: And their second best player missed like 30 games.
1: Yeah.
0: Who's also an MVP candidate.
1: Runner up MVP
0: when she's in.
1: Yeah.
0: It's just, it's crazy, but that's the situation that they're in. And they've got like an 18-day like FIBA break coming up. They've got a couple more games next week, including one here Monday night against Golden State, where they'll probably win by 15. And then they got a break, and then they wrap up the season, and then it's the playoffs. But it's like they need to it's just crazy to think how dominant they've been that if they just lose in the finals, people are going to be like, what happened?
1: Yeah.
0: Which is not where we typically are.
1: No. And I'm not saying we'll never have faith in them again, but it will make the regular season considerably less fun from here on out if they don't end up cashing in.
0: Which is so stupid.
1: Yeah.
0: But they've had, and Cheryl, the USA people even brought this up. Cheryl Reeve brought that up kind of herself, though. She kind of owned it and said, the last 2 years we've been outstanding in the regular season. And if they call a travel on Breanna Stewart, they already have their fifth title.
1: Yeah.
0: Okay? Which is still, that will forever make me mad. That whole scene. The skyline dress from the commissioner.
1: I hate it.
0: The ESPN announcers, all of it. I hate all of it. The tweet from the WNBA saying the title's back home.
1: Ugh.
0: Ridiculous.
1: It instantly added to the pantheon of disappointments here in local sports.
0: So, and then last year they completely flamed out, losing to Phoenix. Cheryl got tossed. Bad scene. So they know. They're well aware. And I'm sure they would view it as a massive disappointment if they don't win. But it's just odd that's the standard for this team. It's crazy. But it's deserved because they've been amazing. And I love watching it.
1: It's so much fun, man. It's the best.
0: We got anything else?
1: Yeah, I got a couple more things.
0: All right, we're going to go to 27. So,
1: all right,
0: yeah. Cool. So you let it breathe.
1: All right. Let's do it. All right. This one's a stretch, Gardzy. So
0: I love it.
1: Stay with me for a second.
0: You got to try things.
1: Exactly.
0: Like we said during the break, you got to try things.
1: Shoot or shoot.
0: Exactly.
1: To quote 21st century philosopher Allen Azale Iverson, practice. We talk about practice, not the game, but practice. And we have been talking about Vikings Ravens practice all week, but tomorrow we get to talk about the game as the Vikings host the Ravens for preseason game number 2. In that infamous AI, the real AI, by the way, rant, he said the word practice 22 times But don't expect to see number 22, Derrick Henry, or any of the Ravens or Vikings starters, as neither team are expected to play their starters. Allen Iverson's nickname was the

0: sir?
1: Sure was.
2: And J.J. McCarthy will be looking to answer the QB2 question tomorrow as he is expected to get the start as usual. You can hear all of the action right here on 100.3 KFAN. And following the game, a certain handsome caramel-complexioned young man will be filling in for Nordo on Vikings Fan Line.
1: I love that. I love that. Good luck.
2: Whoever he may be, good luck to that guy.
1: Life comes at you fast. Think about the year that J.J. McCarthy has had.
2: Yeah.
1: Think about a year ago what J.J. McCarthy was doing to get ready for preseason game number two. Nothing. Because he wasn't going to play.
2: Feet up.
1: Yep. He was watching film of the joint practices. He was loving life as QB1. Everything was gold. Everything was gravy.
2: The 9-bit was still working.
1: It was. And now he's fighting for his professional life. And the whole thing is just so odd because you know he's got to be bitter.
2: Of course.
1: And, like, they had to bring another quarterback in. I think we all agree with that. But you know he's annoyed. You know KOC's been annoyed with JJ. That's been kind of reported.
2: Yeah.
1: Just on all the stuff last year, the gritting into the end zone, the 9 stuff, all that stuff. The fans not loving it.
2: No,
1: like he's not
2: turned.
1: Like exactly, like he's not necessarily going into like the most welcoming environment tomorrow. The groans will be audible if he airmails it over, you know, tight end 4 tomorrow, who he's going to be throwing to because none of the other starters are going to play. It's just an odd scene, and if we had more time with guessing, I was going to bring that up. Just the odd. I kind of did that. KOC is having to declare who the backup quarterback is, which to me is just insane behavior. Because
2: we're demanding it.
1: Well, yeah, I know. Like, we're obsessed with it. Like, is it Wentz or is it JJ? It's like, we're cooked either way. Now, Wentz is better. Like, I would have more faith in having Wentz out there for a short stint than anybody else, provided that he's healthy. But it just shows you where we are in camp that's like the number one story of, well, is he going to be the backup? If Kyler got hurt against the Packers, who would go in? Like, it does him no good to say, yeah, it's open, because it's already weird with JJ.
2: Yeah.
1: This whole thing is weird.
2: And it's going to continue to be weird, and that's why you got to wonder if he needs a new scene.
1: Yeah, and Daniel House, our in-studio guest in the 3 o'clock hour, brought that up. He said he probably will need a fresh start at some point, which is, again, just crazy when you think about how excited they were to draft him, how excited we all were after that Raiders game 2 years ago. Before he tore his meniscus, even after week 1 last year when he came back to beat the Bears, he was terrible. Then he was good. They win the game. Troy Aikman saying that guy just won the locker room right there. Those fourth quarter drives. It's unbelievable.
2: If the Vikings so badly wanted him to be the guy. The fans so badly wanted him to be the guy.
1: Yep.
2: He got the keys to the whip. And then that month 11 payment didn't go through.
1: Yeah.
2: Yeah. Then Wells Fargo started calling and say, brother, we're going to need those keys.
1: Yeah.
2: That payment for that loan didn't go through.
1: Late fee.
2: We're going to need that. We're going to need them keys back.
1: Yeah. It's crazy.
2: It is.
1: Tomorrow's going to be odd.
2: Crazy. Yeah.
1: I'm going to be honest. I will not watch a second of tomorrow's game.
2: I don't blame you.
1: I watched a lot of the first game. I hope if you're interested, I'm not going to tell you not to watch it. If you're interested and you want to see him play, you want to listen to Nolan Teasley because it sounds like he's going to be on the third quarter tomorrow. Watch it. Listen to it. The simulcast is always fun. I love Lieber in the booth with Pete. I think that's fun. I think it's a different side of Lieber, which is cool to see. So go ahead and do that, but I will not be watching a second. I am exercising my right as a football fan to take the month of August back. The NFL, as I've said for years, has given us our August back. With how they handle preseason football, I'm going to take the gift, and I'm going to be doing some other things tomorrow.
2: I'm proud of you, Carson.
1: Thank you. Thank you. I feel brave. I feel like if I can say that publicly, I'm allowing others to say that publicly.
2: Giving everybody permission to be like, okay, we don't have to pretend.
1: Yes, I feel like
2: it's not your job to talk about this, and even if it is, which it is ours, and I wouldn't be either if I wasn't hosting Fan Line.
1: Yep. Yeah, you probably should watch.
2: I probably should.
1: Yeah.
2: I still might not, but I probably should. I mean, I'm with Ron. He'll take the ball.
1: Yes, he will. He'll demand it.
2: Does he have a Twitter, by the way?
1: I'm not sure. You should make sure you write that down before the show tomorrow.
2: He doesn't really talk about himself too much.
1: Yeah, my next show after today will be day one of the State Fair because I'm off next week too. So by then, Vikings Ravens will be in the distant past.
2: Yeah.
1: So I'm not feeling a lot of guilt.
2: I don't blame you.
1: But if I can help one person, if I can help one person get to that point tomorrow,
2: you've done your job.
1: Where they don't feel like they have to watch the game, then I feel like I've helped. And that's what I'm about, helping and elevating others. You got one more?
2: Yes, sir. I got a quick one. One half of the Splash Brothers is bouncing over to the beach as Klay Thompson
1: saw that.
2: Is headed to the Heat. How about that? Got his contract bought out by the Dallas Mavericks. You know, the Warriors, they were a water park with him and Steph Curry shooting the lights out in every arena in the country. But his time with the Mavericks, and you'll be familiar with this, Guardsy, as a parent, it was more like a splash pad. More like, it's not quite a water park, more like a splash pad. Averaging 11 points, 2 rebounds, and 1 assist last season. But he did, however, play in 69 games. Shout out to my guy, Zacho. And now Klay heads to South Beach, hoping to make some waves with Giannis and Bam.
1: Yeah, that will be, I guess, I can't decide if he's washed.
2: Right.
1: Like, or if this will be perfect.
2: I'm wondering that too, but that's exactly the kind of guy that you're hoping for when you're Giannis and you signed the Heat. You're hoping that those are the dominoes that fall. Those guys that you know got it and maybe can reach back into that bag, unlock a little bit of their old self and come help you out with some outside shooting.
1: Right. And they have to be affordable.
2: Right.
1: Because of the money Giannis is making, because of Bam's money. Like, that's the other part of it, is you kind of have to bet on the come up for some guys or the get back. Like, you got to bet on the guys that are, you know, maybe have just a little bit left that just want to play for a good team. Those are kind of, I mean, it kind of reminds me of the KG era here at the end. You were just like trying to milk whatever you could out of just random dudes. I mean, I'm pulling for him because I love that dude.
2: Yeah.
1: I mean,
2: he's great, man.
1: Just as a shooter and as a player and the whole bit.
2: In the Eastern Conference, I mean, outside of the 76ers and the reigning champs, I think of the Eastern Conference is just kind of waiting there to be had.
1: That's what's funny is, and maybe we'll get into this a little bit later after Johnny, and you and I should talk about this because we were on Run It Back Island all those years ago together.
2: Of course, yeah.
1: I'm still not buying the East.
2: Me neither.
1: Like, people are talking about like how good it's going to be and how rugged it's going to be.
2: Is it?
1: And I'm still like, I know Denver's done literally nothing. Like, poor Jokic. Yeah. Like, he might just stay in Serbia with the horses.
2: Honestly, he probably should, yeah. Because,
1: I mean, they just had to trade, Peyton Watson, right? They're losing. They've literally done nothing.
2: Jamal Murray's just a shell of himself.
1: Like, there's some people that were speculating that, Aaron Gordon might just be there for the taking.
2: Really?
1: Like, someone could trade for Aaron Gordon, which, by the way, if he's healthy, I would take him.
2: Absolutely. He's killed the Wolves so many times, I would love to have him on this team.
1: And he'd be a perfect fit for us with what we need.
2: Honestly.
1: But, to think that Aaron Gordon would be available to me is funny. But you just think about OKC. You think about San Antonio Davey. Obviously, the Wolves. You know, I think the Lakers are going to be sneaky just because Luka. If Luka's healthy, I know their lineup is weird. And I'm not an AR-15 guy. And Walker Kessler, we'll see. I'm not quite ready to just go all in on the East. Like, it's this juggernaut.
2: Me neither. I mean, there's the 76ers who will obviously be there. The Knicks will obviously be there. Boston's going to be significantly worse. I think Detroit proved last year that they're phonies. They're fraudulent. They've got more to prove. Yeah.
1: Cleveland, we're giving James Harden 35 a year again. It's like, okay.
2: Yeah.
1: I feel like I've seen this movie.
2: Pretty much, if you keep going outside of those top three teams, we've seen that movie before. So the Heat, they have an opportunity there for sure.
1: Yeah, we'll see what the Pacers have with Halliburton coming back.
2: That's true.
1: But, yeah, I don't know, man.
2: I'm not buying it either.
1: I don't know.
2: That's why I'm still rubbing my hands together at the possibility of the Wolves moving over to the Eastern Conference.
1: Oh, they will.
2: Yeah.
1: That's a wrap. They will. All right, great job. Good work.
2: Hey, thanks.
1: Plenty of seasoning. Plenty of seasoning.
2: I brought the Lowry's. I brought the Old Bay, a little garlic salt and everything.
1: I like it. When we come back, we will get Johnny Athletic's reaction to the big Timberwolves news today. I taped a conversation with him earlier because he had some stuff going this afternoon. We will replay that when Bumper to Bumper continues.
0: 740, The Fan.
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8: For KFGO News, I'm Darren Selvig. A charging lithium-ion battery exploded and sparked a kitchen fire in West Fargo. Crews responded to a home in the 500 block of 6th Street East just before 4:30 on Thursday afternoon. They knocked down the flames quickly and cleared smoke from the house. Nobody was hurt. No residents will be displaced. West Fargo Fire says the blaze is a warning to never leave charging batteries unattended and to always use UL-approved devices. And Minnesota Timberwolves and Lynx co-owner Mark Lurie has agreed to sell his controlling stake in the franchises to limited partner Mark Stad at a $4.5 billion value barely a year after his purchase was finalized. Person spoke to the Associated Press on condition of anonymity because details of the agreement were not being publicized. Lurie is a New York e-commerce entrepreneur. His partner and former baseball star, Alex Rodriguez, bought the NBA and WNBA clubs from Minnesota businessman Glenn Taylor. That $1.5 billion sale got league approval in June of last year.
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0: right, the big Timberwolves news of the day. Guardsy back in for Barrero. Max here as well. Was that the Mark Lowry era of taking his shoes off courtside, which he hasn't done in a long time, is over. We learned that he is selling controlling interest in the Wolves and Lynx to Mark Stad, who has been a limited partner in the ownership group. Lowry's going to remain as a limited partner, but it is the Mark Stad and Alex Rodriguez show. And by the way, his wife, Alyssa, we will get to the bottom of that, will be technically the governor of the Wolves. That was Mark Lowry's job. A-Rod, the governor of the Lynx. I mentioned Lowry will still be involved. The valuation, in case you're wondering, $4.5 billion is the valuation that Lowry is selling for. You may recall he and A-Rod bought the team for $1.5 billion. So if you see Mark Lowry in Manhattan, make him buy you a drink because it's going good for him. It's going pretty good for him right now. A-Rod got a different percentage as well. He's apparently investing in the team. But when this stuff happens, you know we got to find Johnny Athletic. And that's what I did a little bit earlier today to figure out what exactly is going on here. Johnny, about 4 seconds after the news broke on this, you had multiple stories up in The Athletic and TheAthletic.com. So I'm gathering it wasn't as huge a surprise to you as it was to those of us that learned about it this morning, but kind of let us in a little bit. And how long has something like this been in the works? And how surprised were you that just a couple of years after Mark Lowry jumps in, he is now kind of out?
1: Yeah, I mean, Garcia, it was definitely a surprise. I kind of started to catch wind of it just very recently. I didn't find out about it just this morning, but it was really kind of in the infant stages. But having more conversations with people afterward, it just sounds like this was in the works for a couple of months. There had been, you know, kind of some rumors about Mark Lowry's financial solvency, his dedication to Wonder, the company that he's trying to take public. And we saw all of last season, Mark Lowry was not around very often at all.
0: Correct.
1: He was really dedicated to Wonder and to getting this thing built. And so to have this come now, it's surprising in a way because, like, Mark Lowry was super enthusiastic about the Wolves and Lynx. He loved being the owner. He loved sitting courtside and being out front and doing all those things. But at the same time, just when you look at where valuations of teams are going and what he bought in for and what he's trying to do with this other company, like, I guess it makes sense in the bigger picture that it did happen. But for a guy who talked about owning this team for 30 years and, you know, kind of building the arena and doing all of these things to be out essentially after a year and a half, it's still pretty shocking.
0: What's the A-Rod part of this deal in terms of his percentages and everything? What have you learned about all that and how that works? Because this is a good day for him, too.
1: Great day for him. Because one of the things that Wolves fans need to understand about this deal, we saw last week the Los Angeles Lakers went abruptly up for sale and changed hands completely. An entirely new ownership group bought the team from Mark Walter, who is in all sorts of distress. And so there's a whole lot of questions about what the future of the Lakers look like because they have these brand new owners that are going to come in. With this situation, you have Mark Stad, who was a limited partner in the ownership group. So it's essentially a restructure, a reorganization rather than a complete transfer of power. And so in that, you have Stad and Alex Rodriguez have a very good relationship. Alex Rodriguez is actually going to increase his holdings with the Timberwolves and Lynx and going to become even more of kind of like the front man for this group because Mark Stad is a super private guy. He lives in California. He will make appearances here. You'll see him at games and things like that. But my impression and just talking to people around who know him and know how this is going to work, he's going to be behind the scenes. You're not going to see him a lot. He's going to be, him and his wife, Alyssa, are going to be making the calls and ultimately have the final say. But Alex is going to be the public facing element of this ownership group. And you're going to see him all the time in Minnesota. You're going to see him interacting with fans. you know, communicating directly with Finch and Connolly and the players, and he's just going to be much more of the public-facing part of this thing. And so, you know, he was already there, but he's got even more kind of influence and prominence today than he did yesterday.
0: And tell us a little bit about Mark Stad, what we need to know about him. Seems like a pretty amazing story from what I read, where, and you can fill in all the details, but first person in his family to go to college, he goes to Harvard. And you know, the rest is kind of history. He's seems like he's got a pretty good head on his shoulders.
1: It seems like it, yeah. I'll just preface all this. Like, I'm just getting to figure this out. So I got a lot of work to do to get a full picture of who he is. But the initial story that we've heard is, yeah, first person to go to college goes to Harvard. When he gets to Harvard, he doesn't have enough money for a coat. Mm. So he has to, like, get to the Harvard has, like, an endowment fund for winter coats for people who come in and can't afford it when they get to Cambridge. And so he needed to take advantage of that. And then lo and behold, he kind of builds his way up into this tech investor wonderkind. He's 47 years old. His investment group, Dragoneer, basically at the forefront of many of the major tech companies that you've heard of, OpenAI, DoorDash, Uber, like all sorts of different companies that they got in on the ground floor of. And so he's got more than $35 billion in assets that he manages. I don't know what his net income is or his net worth is, but from what I'm told, he has certainly a lot more money than Mark Lurie did. And so he and his wife kind of take things over. His wife, Elisa, is kind of figures really prominently and on the board at the University of California San Francisco hospitals with they funded a pain clinic for children who are going through debilitating pain. So she's very much in the health kind of field, and she's going to be the governor of the team and kind of handling a lot of the day-to-day obligations of the controlling owner. Mark's dad is still going to be very involved in making, you know, calls and making decisions. But Elisa is going to be a little bit more directly involved with the board of governors and things like that. So when you look at it just from a, you know, 30,000 foot view, it's an impressive couple. Like, they've built themselves up from scratch. They're worth billions. They're now in a position to buy controlling interest of a team at, you know, before they're 50 years old. Like, that's all incredible. Now, as you step into the public light more with a position like this, more information becomes available. So we'll see what kind of trickles out over the next weeks and months about who he is, where his money comes from, and all of that. But on the surface level, it looks like he has a ton of money, that they're really involved in trying to help children who are going through difficult situations. And he's coming in and going to be very aggressive and trying to turn the team into a championship-level team.
0: Bonus Johnny Athletic on the Wolves ownership news of the day. Garzi in for Barrero today. You mentioned the financial solvency and of Mark Lurie and A-Rod, really, and that was part of the that was part of the dispute and part of the reason why we all had to learn what trenches were for those of us that don't work in the financial industry. There was always the perception, real or not, that these guys maybe didn't have the liquidity that they needed. I know Lurie took that very personally. Obviously, that's not his problem anymore, but does this move kind of signify the end of that era where if Tim Connolly, if he's still here, maybe we'll talk about that in a second, wants to, you know, jump into the second apron or pay the luxury tax, that there's, it seems like finances won't be the reason that they won't. Transactions and all the limitations of the second apron aside, the financial footing of the organization, at least in ownership, feels like it's more stable today. Is that fair?
1: I think that's fair to say, Garzi. You know, like you said, Mark Lurie and Alex Rodriguez really push back on a narrative that has really dogged them since they first joined the ownership group, that they really didn't have the money, because what they would point to is two things. One is, hey, we have been paying the luxury tax, including making this LaMelo Ball trade that put us back into the luxury tax. And then the second part is that the NBA's board of governors vetted them financially and deemed them to be solvent enough to own a team, so they gave them the approval. They wouldn't have approved them if their liquidity, if their financial resources were really in peril. That said, whenever you make a move like Mark Lurie did, where you essentially own the team for a year and a half, and then you're punting out of it, it does kind of lend some credence to some of the concerns that people had about, does this guy really have enough money to keep the lights on, to pay everything that you have to pay to keep a franchise running and really competitive. Mark's dad, it appears, is not nearly as on the razor's edge with any of the financing, with any of that stuff. So I do think that, you know, the days of wondering if a certain decision was money related or otherwise are probably going away. But we still have to see how they operate under this new leadership, and if Mark's dad puts his money where his mouth is on that front.
0: Last couple for Johnny. Where does Tim Connelly fit into all of this, and how do we think he feels about all of this as a guy who just podcasted with him?
1: So what I do know is, like, Tim Connelly knows Mark's dad. They have interacted before, and I know that Mark's dad looks at Tim Connelly as one of the very biggest assets this team has, along with Anthony Edwards and the players. But, like, when you look at what this front office is and what has been built into, Mark's dad believes that it's really important to keep this front office together as much as possible. Tim Connelly has 1 year left on his deal, so he is in a high leverage point situation. I can tell you that Alex Rodriguez and Mark Lowry have had conversations with Tim about extending. And so I think those conversations will only continue with Mark's dad. I don't get the sense, Guardsy, that it's just strictly money related in terms of why there hasn't been an extension yet. I think that Tim is in the position of power here. If he were to become a free agent, he'd have five more offers tomorrow waiting for him. And so it kind of behooves him to just kind of take it day by day. But I would expect that you will see, you know, plenty of push and aggression from now Mark's dad and Alex Rodriguez to try and get Tim Connelly locked up, because, you know, he's just so highly thought of and highly valued.
0: So if it's not money, what is it? It can't be power. He's got a lot of it, including, I think, an ownership stake, right? So what else could Mr. Connelly be after if not all those things?
1: I mean, I think, like, he's talked with you guys, you know, on the show a couple of times. Like, his outlook is kind of one where I think he feels great about what he's accomplished. And so I don't think it's this thirst for status, for power, for money. I think that he just wants to make sure that this is a place he wants to be living in for the next 10 years or more. Like, that this is, like, with his young family, that, you know, they have family out in, out on the East Coast, and maybe, you know, they want to have some flexibility and just be able to spend more time. I'm not sure. So, like, what I do know is that if it were merely about money, I believe the deal would already be signed. Mm-hmm. And, like, he would already be locked in. And so I just think that there are other considerations that they're looking at for a more holistic perspective that will ultimately kind of make the decision of whether they're here or not in the long term. Now, when you have someone like Mark's dad come in with the financial backing that he has and the relationships that he has, I'm sure that helps things. But it's just, that's all I'll say. I just think there's a lot more that's involved in whatever decision is going to be made here. And it's probably going to take a little time for that to kind of get sorted out before we know one way or the other what's going to happen.
0: Lastly, what's your read on why so many organizations are changing hands? We've already mentioned the Lakers, the Seattle Seahawks just got sold. Obviously, now we have this Wolves deal where the valuation... Now, first of all, the valuation that Glenn sold for was criminal when you think about it, and there's a reason why he wanted to keep it. And I'm sure his limited partners are pissed off today, which I would be too. They got a discount for sure. We've all talked about it. But what do we make of this HGTV flip-or-flop franchises going on here, NBA and otherwise?
1: Yeah, I think the issue right now, Guardsy, is that the franchise valuations have exploded over the last 5 years or so, and that is requiring a different amount of capital to buy a team like this. There are no more Glenn Taylors sitting in Mankato who just decide on a whim, I'll pay $88 million for this team and see what happens. Like, this is, we are now in the level, when you're talking $4 billion, $5 billion, $10 billion, $12 billion, like the Lakers went for, you're talking about just, like, private equity, You're talking about multiple owners in the group. You're talking about a new wave of ownerships that are, they don't buy it as a public trust in general. Like, they are looking at it as an investment. And if they can flip it, they will. And the other part about it, which I think the bigger issue is that the NBA has valued above all, let's just get these valuations as high as possible. We're not going to really look at who's buying these teams as much anymore. We're not going to concern ourselves with that. If we can say that the value of a franchise has risen, that reflects well on us. But I don't think that the Lakers flip reflects well on the league at all. I think it's a little different here with the Timberwolves because everything is still in-house. But we're just getting to a point where all of these teams are so dang expensive that it requires a level of investment that brings an entirely different mindset into the equation here. And so I don't know what the NBA can do about it, but it is a concern to me when you are seeing teams just like being held for a year or 2 years and then being sold again. I don't think that's good for the league.
0: Johnny, thank you. We will see you at the State Fair.
1: Oh, man, right around the corner. Can't wait.
0: John Krasinski with instant reaction to the Timberwolves sale, in a sense, from Mark Lowry to Mark's dad. Not Mark Lowry's dad, which a lot of people on Twitter and Bradshaw and Brian KFA and text line noted. Who's Mark's dad? No, it's not Mark's father. It's not Maury Povich.
2: No Maury necessary.
0: No, it's Mark Stad. We think that's how you say his name. When you say it quickly, it does sound like Mark Stad. We'll give some more texts on that. We've also got a couple of more topics to get to before we are done at 6:30. Went a little long with Johnny there because my clock management was not good. It happens from every once in a while, but it's Friday. What the hell are we going to do? We got the fair right around the corner, the whole deal, including something about not youth sports getting expensive, because I do that a lot, and we all know that is, but just the mere act of going to a game. Max and I talked about it. We're the Sezzle generation. Paying for, baby.
2: Absolutely.
0: Is that the only chance we have? I think it might be. We're going to talk about that as well in the last half hour of the show.
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3: 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CI Sport, is it on you? Lots of nine-man football games kicking off across the region tonight as Hankinson will be hosting Maple River at 7 o'clock and Winemere-Lidgerwood will be hosting Enderlin to kick off their respective seasons. The Minnesota Twins in action at the San Diego Padres from Petco Park, the first of a six-game road trip for the Minnesota Twins, the first of three against San Diego starting tonight, 8 o'clock pregame on KFGO. The Fargo-Moorhead Redhawks will play the first of a three-game weekend set with the Lincoln Salt Dogs at Haymarket Park in Lincoln, Nebraska. 6:45 is the pregame show tonight here on The Fan. Jack Michaels with the call from Lincoln. This has been Tommy Fox with a 740 The Fan Sports Update brought to you by CI Sport.
4: Let me pump your tires here for a minute. Max is so freaking good at this radio thing.
5: Oh, thanks, Mom.
4: Max is the real deal. He is very talented.
5: Appreciate you, Grandma.
4: Kind of rude of Max, though, to be that good on the top five with JG sitting right there.
5: Come on, now. I was a little rusty. No, I ain't giving you a run for your money, Dick.
4: Let's go. No, you are. Trust me. You know why? Because you put a lot more effort in the top five and five than I do.
5: Well, you do it every day.
4: Brett, he'll always ask me when he fills in, are we doing the top five? He'll ask me at like noon.
5: Yeah.
4: I'm like, yeah, we're going to do it. Yeah. Like, do you have enough time? Or he'll come in during the basketball season to fill in for me. He's like, are you staying for top five at five or do I have to do it? So when he'll come in at like 4:45, I'm like, hey, you ready for top five? And I'll look and be like, okay. Wolves, Vikings, Twins, Lynx. Okay, I'm good. I show him a little post-it. Yeah. And then Dan will talk. And most of the time, as you know, because you filled in with Dan, and as the audience knows, and as Dan admits, most of the time, Dan is not listening to me during the top five at five, nope. Especially if we've been talking politics in the 4:30 segment. He is buried in the Bradshaw and Brian KFN text line. So I could say anything, and I have at times in the top five. So
5: 100%. I put the same amount of flair when it's Dan in that chair, and it, let's just say, it goes a little unnoticed.
4: Yeah, I could see that.
5: Yeah.
4: It doesn't, but it's just part of the deal.
5: It is.
4: It's fine, because I get in here too. I get all huffy when I'm over in that chair.
5: Right.
4: And then I get over here and you or Brett or Zach or whoever will say something and I'm not listening. It's just, yeah. It just comes with the territory.
5: Right. There's a million things going on.
4: There's a lot of things. There was one other top five at five. Oh, the other thing that came out of the top five at five was your 33-hour bus ride on the Megabus.
5: Yeah.
4: Your first vacation ever was to go watch three episodes of Maury.
5: Absolutely.
4: In New York City. Larry Mondello guy says, 33-hour drive to New York. Does the Megabus take side streets the whole way? Is there an 8-hour layover in Cleveland? What is the layover situation?
5: There was actually a pit stop in Cleveland, which on my way there and on my way back, it is the grayest city in America.
4: I believe that.
5: I 100%. I mean, Joakim Noah was not lying. Real ball knowers know. If you know, you know. And I think there was a stop at Penn State and a couple other places. But, you know, I was busy passing the time with some libations on the bus.
4: Why wouldn't you?
5: Yeah, exactly.
4: Well, I would be so hammered on a Megabus.
5: Oh, 100%. We had the Henny bottle. Oh, yeah. We made it last because all the boys had to pull it together for that Henny bottle. But that was the least of the bus driver's worries.
4: 612 text, this is the best. Get Max off the morning show. He needs to spread his wings.
5: Oh, come on now. No, I love the morning show. show. I'm spreading my wings all over the place.
4: Yeah, I think they could be spread further. Let's just say there's plans. My buddy from back in the day was, quote, not the father. He had a watch party at his place, and it was electric.
5: Dog, that's... I need more of the background on that story. That guy needs to text it again, because that is incredible.
4: That is Carl in Cottage Grove. Carl, we need more info. Max, I did the same, but went to Chicago for Jerry Springer. Best spring break ever.
5: Now, see, that's one that I really regret that we didn't stay long enough, because it's all in the same building, just different days. So I wish I could have saw Jerry before he went, man, because that would have been real prime. And you know your boy would have been one of the people at the end of the episode that roast somebody on the stage. Yep. I mean, come on now.
4: Lori Fisher from Fox 9, spring break in college, somehow ended up partying with Jerry Springer.
5: No way.
4: In Cancun, yes. She has pictures. And
5: I can't even imagine her being in the vicinity of Jerry Springer.
4: No, and now this weekend she's taking her oldest son to college. That's how
5: life comes at you fast.
4: We said it with JJ McCarthy. You know, the best example of that, in my opinion, is, you know, Cisco.
5: Yeah.
4: And he's one of us now.
5: He is. I got to meet him at Fox 9.
4: Yes. And that's my favorite part is he lives in Maple Grove now. He's just a suburban dad. And he's just amongst a bunch of suburban moms who, you know, love the thong song.
5: Absolutely.
4: Like, I mean, how do you even do that? How do you even, like, look him in the eye and, like, be a normal... You know what I mean? Like, to me, that's the funniest situation is all these, you know, Lori Fisher-age moms.
5: Yeah.
4: Just, like, meeting Cisco. And this man made a song about your underwear. And you're just supposed to, like, share parent pickup? Like,
5: yeah,
4: we're like just supposed to think that's just it's just normal?
5: You're chatting it up about the Twins winning streak in the quick checkout aisle of Target with the guy that made the thong song.
4: Right. Yeah. It's just, to me, that's the best. Like, how do you just go to normal suburban life when you did the thong song? Every husband has to hate him.
5: Oh, 100%. I'm sure you saw it when you were, because you were there the day that he was there at Fox, were you not?
4: We came later. Yeah, I came later.
5: It still is a procession of roses at his feet wherever he goes. The aforementioned Lori Fisher, we had to pry her out of his dressing room.
4: I believe that. I totally believe that. Max is the real deal Froley Field.
5: Oh, I am putting that in the folder, brother. Thank you for that one.
4: Maxwell Buttonbar, welcome to the spotlight, young man.
5: Oh, thanks, Rube Paul.
4: That from Rube Paul.
5: I didn't read it. Classic bumper-to-bumper bit, reading the text live on the air for the very first time. Rube Paul is a great name.
4: Very good. And then this is the last one, and something to think about. Is it best case scenario show now?
5: Oh.
4: JG and Maxo at the state fair.
5: Let's do it.
4: I will say I will not be going to the state fair any more than I need. I love the state fair. I love the shows that we do at the state fair. I'm good. I'm good with my participation at the state fair.
5: Yeah, I think that's appropriate. Yeah. And same thing with the Vikings preseason. Free yourself of the state fair as much as you can.
4: We did get a text on that. Somebody did thank me for basically giving him permission to not watch and go do something else tomorrow.
5: Not all heroes wear capes. Sometimes they wear gophers fitted hats.
4: That's what we're trying to do. We will get back to the final half hour of the show with basically, is it over? Is it over for normal fans? Is it over? Do you have to be one of the new Timberwolves owners if you actually want to go to a game? Or perish the thought, go to the Olympics? Or go where I want to go next week, the U.S. Open? Do I have to win the Powerball of the Mega Millions? We're going to talk about that a little bit in our final couple of segments.
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6: This Mark Walter situation is getting messy. The Dodgers owner sold the Lakers just a year after buying them and reportedly was looking to get a lump sum of cash to get out of the Dodgers and Lakers TV deals. He's under federal investigation for fraud. There is a world where he's forced to sell the Dodgers, and there's a clause in Shohei Ohtani's contract where he can opt out if that happens. If there's uncertainty about getting that $68 million per year after Ohtani's contract ends, it could change baseball forever. I'm Pat Boyle.
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0: Man, I'm annoyed with myself because I don't think we left enough time for this, but I want to at least get into it here, Max.
1: Yeah.
0: Guards in for Barrero today. Final 20 minutes or so of the Bumper to Bumper show for the week. But it's about, you know, on the day that the Wolves franchise gets sold for a $4.5 billion valuation, not all of it, but enough of it, where they have a new principal owner or majority owner, Mark Stad, not Mark Lurie's dad, Mark Stad is the new owner, and the valuation is $4.5 billion. I've had this kind of saved in the folder, and a lot of it has to do with the experience I just went through trying to buy Olympics tickets. I don't know if you're familiar with what's going on with the LA Olympics in 2028.
1: No, is it a disaster, I would imagine?
0: It's not a disaster so much, and this also comes in the heels of the World Cup, where we saw the ticket prices for that, right? Yeah. They were just absurd. And I get it. These are worldwide events. You're not just going to pull up with, you know, a buy one, get one Great Clips coupon ticket pack.
1: Yeah, this isn't the Timberwolves back in like 2012 where
0: exactly.
1: You can buy a can of soup and get a couple of tickets.
0: Exactly right. And so, or what's going on with the Twins right now. I get it that these are, you know, high profile major events. And the Olympic ticket thing, like, you had to be awarded a spot or won a spot. You had to enter the ticket drop and then your name was selected. Not unlike the Masters, for example, which I actually think does a good job of, this is going to be PST, making it affordable in that once you win the lottery, which is impossible,
1: yeah,
0: the tickets aren't insanely priced. I think for a practice round, they're like 100 or 120 bucks. For a regular round, I think it's 150, which again, that's expensive, but it's also the Masters.
2: Yeah, it makes sense.
0: It kind of makes sense for a day. And on the resale market, and they, I think, try to crack down on the resale market because that's what a lot of this comes down to. So for the Olympics, though, you win a spot, and we got one in drop two. So it was last week.
1: Heck yeah.
0: You get 48 hours, and you log in, and you see what's available. Now, for the big sports that everybody wants, gymnastics, basketball, swimming, there's not a ton there. In fact, for basketball and gymnastics, there was nothing. Like, just nothing available.
1: Yeah.
0: Mostly because those are packaged in, like, hospitality packages that are, like, 10 grand. Because they know they can get it.
1: Exactly.
0: Right? And so, okay, let's look at track and field. Okay, cheapest ticket available is, like, 600 bucks. Just for a random day at track and field. You don't know who the people are going to be.
1: 600 bucks?
0: Yeah. So it was very expensive. So long story longer, I didn't buy any. Now they did have, I'm regretting a little bit, they have some like $28 tickets for a lot of different events.
1: Taekwondo.
0: You'd be surprised how expensive that was.
1: Really?
0: I even tweeted about it. You could pay like $350 to watch badminton. Just like random group play badminton.
1: $350?
0: It's insane. So I regret that because you could buy up to 12 tickets. I regret I didn't buy a couple of $28 golf tickets just because you'd have them. And then if you wanted to go, because the Olympics have been in the States, the Summer Olympics, one time in my life that I can remember, 1996 Atlanta. Okay. This doesn't happen a lot. So it's super expensive. The U.S. Open, my sport, has become so unaffordable because it's become a place to be and a place to be seen. And they're basically stripping down a lot of stuff and bringing in more hospitality areas. Why? Because people will pay for them. There's a lot of money in New York. It's an international city. It's an unbelievable 3-week event. It's incredible what they've done. But there's just no way for the poor people like us to get there.
1: No.
0: Like, to actually justify, for the upper deck tickets, I think at face value, you know, they're 100-some bucks. But the problem is those get snapped up so quickly, and then where do they go? The resale market, right? And so I'm trying to figure out, because the prices aren't going to go down.
1: No, and that's kind of the same thing, the same problem that we're having with concerts these days, is that people continue to pay these prices
0: right. For
1: whatever reason. Maybe we all just need to escape because everybody's depressed right now and broke. Because even some broke people like us are just like, whatever, I'll shell out this money because I just want a night out to have some fun. But the bubble's never going to burst if people don't stop
0: right. Paying
1: the prices.
0: Yeah, and that's kind of when I talked about the youth sports thing a while ago. It's up to the parents to stop paying for the clubs.
1: Right.
0: The clubs exist because people pay for them. The money grabs exist because people are throwing money at them. The parents have to band together and say, no mas, we're out, we're done. So it is, you're right. It's, and I'm not begrudging, and again, the like for the U.S. Open, for example, the tournament, like they're trying to milk people for sure with all the premium areas and the hospitality stuff, and they should.
1: Yeah.
0: But what happens is, and this happened with Taylor Swift, right? Like it's the resale market that kills people. But that, what's the resale market? What people are willing to pay. And so I don't know if there's any way around that. And I guess the feedback I'd be looking for is, from what I was told, I did not get to buy Savannah Banana tickets. I did enter the lottery because I've got kids.
1: Right.
0: And kids love them. Or they love the idea of them. Thank God we didn't win and I didn't pay the money, because I think they, as cool as it was, I think they would have been bored within an hour, and it was 100 degrees at Target Field that day. Like, yeah. I think it would have been a waste of money.
1: It's just something that everybody else is doing. Right. More the idea.
0: But they protect it, from what I'm told, with the lottery as much as they possibly can. Where they protect, and I'd love to know what the prices were for that in terms of the face value, because that's our only chance, I think, is some type of lottery system where the quote-unquote true fans can get in there. And I know, trust me, on the Amex pre-sales and everything else, I know there's ticket resellers that go on there. I've done that from time to time. My hands aren't clean in this, okay? But it just, part of me, like, what got me started on it was all of that. And then a 34-year-old wrote, like, a guest opinion for the Star Tribune. And he just talked about, you know, the $5 standing room only tickets that they got to watch baseball back in the day. Or tickets averaging $50 when he went to his first Vikings game back in 2003 and he got a dome dog for $4. It's like, I get it. When the franchises are worth this much money and the player salaries are skyrocketing, I get it. The money has to come from somewhere. But it's frustrating, not frustrating, but it's kind of deflating when you know so many people are just priced out before the tickets even go on sale.
1: And you're pushing out a huge part of your core audience, and maybe you're cashing in right now, but 10, 15 years from now, when those kids didn't grow up going to Twins games, going to Timberwolves games, because it's also not super easy to watch them even at home now, even that's more expensive.
0: That's the next point I was going to get to.

0: publicly said, here's the family-friendly, cheap concessions where you don't have to have a, you know, David Fima cheeseburger, right? Or right. A Gavin Kaysen, you know, bougie croissant. And I love both of those guys.
1: Of course.
0: We don't text and talk more than people know. I'm not meat sauce, but they do a great job, right? But if you just want to get a hot dog, a pretzel, and popcorn, like you're at a high school concession stand, like you should be able to do that. But it shouldn't be just like news. Like that's where, I don't know. I think overseas, they're much stricter on the resale.
1: I think so, too.
0: Like for Champions League soccer and things like that. That's what I've heard.
1: And it's still, because these are franchises that are valued at just as much, if not more, than some of these American team sports franchises. But they do a better job in kind of taking care of the supporters and making sure that they still can have those. Everybody, it can still be a family-friendly thing and have people from all economic, socio and economic statuses in the building.
0: So let me know what you think about that. Brad, Sean, Brian, KFAN, text line 64686. Have some good text there. Like I said, I should have planned better because I definitely wanted to talk about this, but we had an epic top five at five for Max, and then we had the Johnny Krasinski interview. So it's not something that's going to go away. I don't think tomorrow all of a sudden there's going to be a big announcement that everything's affordable and we're good. This, I think, is only getting worse.
1: Unfortunately, it will be evergreen.
0: Because people can pay it. And God bless them. Clearly, we're in the wrong business. We are in the wrong business. We made some poor choices. And we can only hope. I can only hope my kids one day will be able to take me to some of these events because I don't think I'm going to be able to.
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3: For KFGO News, I'm Darren Selvig. Progress continues steadily on the Highway 210 I-94 interchange reconstruction project in Fergus Falls as construction of the bridge nears completion. Crews are pouring concrete for bridge railings. After that, they'll pour the final overlay for driving lanes. Crews working on the Highway 210 and the three roundabouts are also hard at work pouring concrete. They poured the eastbound I-94 off-ramp and are going to start the westbound on-ramp soon. And drivers in northwest Minnesota should prepare for slowdowns starting tomorrow. Minnesota Department of Transportation kicking off a three-week pavement project on several routes. The work impacts Highway 1 near Thief River Falls, Highway 59 between Erskine and Winger, Highway 75 near Crookston, Highway 200 near Roy Lake, and Highway 313 north of War Road. No detours are required, but expect lane closures, flaggers, and short delays. The repairs should wrap up by mid-September. Darren Selvig, KFGO News.
4: They are allowed to make as much money and squeeze as much juice out of everyone as they want to. Yep. I just don't think they should.
5: New Wolves president guy, an example on the program, saying there's no more cheapening their product with promotion, certain games, ticket prices, the whole deal. And what's interesting about the Wolves is, and you know me, Timberwolves Breakfast Club member.
4: Yeah.
5: 1989. This is my squad. They're one Anthony Edwards injury away from being cooked on this stuff.
4: 100%.
5: Like, and this is from someone who, oh, good for me, has season tickets. Why do I have season tickets? Because when I bought them, they were $19 a ticket. They've gone up a lot, even percentage-wise, but they're still somewhat affordable. Hashtag blessed that they still have some of those, but they are towing a very precarious line here, in my opinion.
4: Yeah, it's getting dangerous. We even pointed out there shouldn't be any empty seats in the Target Center during a playoff run, and when we were in the media section, we could see some, didn't
5: we? That's true.
4: And that's not because of lack of interest. Might be because of lack of funds.
5: Ticket resale markets or profit are a joke. Never should have been legalized here. That might be part of it. More to come. Like we said, it's not going anywhere. Great stuff, man. Thank you for coming today.
4: Appreciate you, Doc.
5: We will talk to everybody next week. The next time Dan and I together, day one of the Minnesota State Fair. Have an elite weekend, everybody.
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22: 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Closing in on the pregame show for Fargo-Moorhead Redhawks baseball as the Redhawks will play the first of a three-game weekend set from Lincoln, Nebraska at Haymarket Park against the Lincoln Salt Dogs. 6:45 is the pregame show with Jack Michaels with on the call here on 740 The Fan. The Minnesota Twins also in action this evening on our sister station, the Mighty 790 KFGO, the first of a three-game weekend series at the San Diego Padres. Also the first series of a six-game road trip for the Minnesota Twins. 8 o'clock pregame show tonight on KFGO for the series opener. And the Minnesota Vikings will play their second preseason game of 2026 against the Baltimore Ravens tomorrow afternoon at U.S. Bank Stadium. Pregame 11 a.m., 12 noon kickoff on KFGO. 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
24: Fan on Demand starts now. It's Brett Blakemore here for FOD. Thank you to Kinetico. As always, it's a Friday, which means the initials game was played, the first semifinal of the tournament. 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
25: All right, let's meet the competitors, and Chris will say who you're playing for. Hi, Tatum. Good morning.
26: Good morning.
25: Tatum Everett of the Vikings Entertainment Network. 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
26: 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You can hear it on here. Or you can watch me on Fox 9 with Paul P. Ben.
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25: The 10 of Fitzgerald, Brandon Molesky from noon to 3. Hi, Brandon.
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25: The Hall of Famer, Greg Swedberg, also here. Hi, Greg. Good morning.
29: From the Vikings, I sit in my basement and criticize network.
27: Yeah.
25: Aren't basements the best? Is your basement 62 degrees?
29: No.
25: Why not?
29: Well, you know, they charge you for the air conditioning.
27: Yeah. Yeah, it's too cold.
28: As Chris says, well, you can make more money.
27: That's true. Right? Yeah, yeah, you guys can. Yeah.
28: 62 degrees, man.
27: Yeah, just get another job. There you go. That's all I do.
28: Get another job.
27: I do 15, 20 of them. Greg's sponsored today by our great friends at Great Clips. And since, I should say, if he wins, tune in for a special deal on haircuts for a year for free from Great Clips. Thank you, Greg, and thank you, Great Clips.
28: I noticed I didn't get the Great Clips read.
27: You did not.
28: You did not put
27: you
28: that one on
27: not.
28: Me.
27: No, you did not.
28: No.
29: Because it makes a lot more sense than I did.
28: Zach Halverson has won four consecutive games that he has played of initials. He's a machine right now. No one's ever won five straight.
0: Ooh.
28: Zach, you've made it to the finals in the past once. If you win today, you're in the finals yet again. Good morning, Zach.
1: Good morning, Corey.
28: Hello. I've seen you for 4 hours, but good morning.
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28: Oh, Tatum, I totally forgot to tell you something, by the way.
0: What?
28: When I was texting you the other day going, hey, do you want to show up around 8 or so?
0: Mm-hmm.
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27: Michigan.
0: Bring it on down south.
27: Yeah, down to the Chattahoochee.
28: Game. Let's go.
0: Let's go.
28: What's a good city?
0: New Orleans.
28: Sure. All right. I mean, they have to contact us. If a bar in New Orleans wants it, they can have it.
0: I'll work on it for you.
28: All right, here we go. Mexico City, why not? We can go international. Before we play semifinal number one, we have to potentially give away a whole bunch of money. It's time for the jackpot.
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28: 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It's awesome. We've given away two jackpots in the past, but it's been like almost 4 years, I think, give or take, since it's gone off. All-time record of $122,500. Life-changing money here. If they get one letter in the right spot, they win $250. But if they say both right, they get $122,500. Now, Brandon.
3: Yeah.
28: You've said a couple of times in the last couple of weeks, you feel like you come in here pretty loose because you don't expect much.
3: Yeah,
28: you don't expect
3: shot.
28: To win. So you have no pressure. You feel loose. But the pressure is... You have to pick the packet that might determine whether somebody wins $122,500. The packet you will play is either 1, 2, 3, or 4. These are the semifinals and the finals. Which one do you want?
3: I'm a big fan of number 2.
28: Your dad would be so proud. All right. Brandon picks packet number 2. All right.
27: I'm going to punch up line number 6. You ready?
28: Number 2. Yep.
27: Okay, here we go. Caller's on the phone. Derek, are you there?
4: Yep, I'm here.
28: Hi, Derek. Derek, you have a crack at a whole bunch of money, like $122,500. All you have to do, Derek, is say the right two initials. Brandon picked packet number 2. What letters do you want to guess?
4: I'm going to go with BC with Bravo Charlie.
28: BC Bravo Charlie. BC. First shot at $122,500. Those are both commonly used. They're both consonants. Probably something I would use this time of year, right in the middle of the tournament. If Derek has one right, he wins $250. If he has them both, he's crazy rich. And he's buying us cheese curds at the State Fair next week. Derek, do you have one letter in the right spot for $250? And are you alive for the jackpot? I don't know why I'm asking you. I know. You don't know. I know. And I know that you have none. Sorry, Derek. No.
27: No.
28: I like the guess. That's one of the most used combos. I think I've used BC like 4 or 5 or 6 times. That's not a bad guess. And I believe I've used it even in the tournament in the past. But not this year. At least not this round. Maybe next week. You never know. All right. Semifinal number 1. There's no B. There's no C. The initials for game 645. P-A.
3: Nice.
1: Yeah.
28: The letter P and then the letter A. P-A. Yell out your name. Your name is your...
3: Okay.
28: Your name is... No tickling allowed during game 645.
1: Yell out your name. Your name is your buzzer. Winner advances to the finals. You guys ready? Here we go. Number one of PA.
5: Clue number one.
1: Sometimes passed down for generations.
5: Clue number two.
1: Antique versions might have a lock.
5: Clue number three.
1: The oldest ones in the Library of Congress are from the 1850s.
5: Clue number four.
1: Are often connected to holidays or travel.
5: Clue number five.
1: These are used for storage or for display. Final clue, item one.
5: Clue number six.
1: This collection may be found on a coffee table.
28: Brandon.
1: Brandon.
28: Photo album.
6: That's right.
1: Playing loose, no pressure, Brandon, on the board first with photo album, and he leads 1-0 in semifinal number one. He's playing loose. You guys are tense. Uh-oh, Brandon has won. Here's number... Oh, yeah, you're in huge trouble. Huge trouble. You know, one of the hardest leads to overcome in initials is 1-0.
29: One zip.
26: Yeah.
1: Here's number two of PA.
5: Clue number one.
1: Involves narrowly dodging projectiles.
5: Clue number two.
1: You'll have more if you're on top.
5: Clue number three.
1: This might involve a walk.
28: Brandon.
1: Yep.
28: Plate appearance?
6: That's right.
1: That is a plate appearance in baseball, and Brandon leads 2-0.
26: Never gotten that.
1: Plate appearance. Brandon has 2. The group has 0. Here's number 3 of PA. By the way, Brandon's on pace for all 12.
26: It's true.
1: It's mathematically accurate. Here's number 3 of PA.
5: Clue number 1.
1: Often found in large crowds.
5: Clue number two.
1: Might be extremely loud.
5: Clue number three.
1: It's commonly considered spontaneous.
5: Clue number four.
1: Often known for energy and enthusiasm.
5: Clue number five.
1: Is wild, untamed, possibly even out of control.
28: Final clue.
5: Clue number six.
1: This person stays out late, goes out often.
26: Tatum.
1: Yep.
26: Party animal.
6: That's right.
1: That is a party animal, and Tatum Everett on the board. 2-1, Brandon leads Tatum. Zach, Greg, how you feeling? Good?
29: We're getting there.
7: No, not great.
6: Not yet.
1: Here's number 4 of semifinal number 1. Here's number 4 of PA.
5: Clue number 1.
1: Can fly a helicopter.
5: Clue number 2.
1: Was originally second.
5: Clue number 3.
1: Has lost several privileges.
5: Clue number 4.
1: He can be found in files.
5: Clue number five.
1: He has a brother named Charles. Final clue.
5: Clue number six.
1: Is associated with the House of Windsor.
6: Zach. Prince Andrew.
1: That's right. That is Prince Andrew. You can find him in the Epstein files. But Prince Andrew.
28: That's why I didn't know who he
1: is.
29: Yeah, I have no idea what that is.
1: Yeah. Well played. Well played. Zach knew. Brandon has two. Brandon has two. Tatum has one. Zach Halverson now has one. There are eight items to go. Here's number five of PA.
5: Clue number one.
1: Informally, people often shorten this to the first six letters of the first word.
5: Clue number two.
1: This might precede a major life milestone.
28: Brandon?
1: Why not?
28: Pregnancy announcement?
1: Nope. All right. Nope. Brandon out for the rest of number five.
5: Clue number three.
1: Helps to eventually protect, simplify, and clarify.
5: Clue number four.
1: Streamlines division.
29: Greg.
1: Yep.
29: Prenuptial agreement.
1: That's right. What is a prenuptial agreement or a prenup? I think our entire generation pictures Jim Carrey dancing, singing prenuptial agreement in Liar, Liar.
28: It's a great movie.
1: Yep. All right, everybody on the board.
28: I thought they shortened it to Prego. That was my six-letter word.
1: Brandon has two. Everybody else has one. Seven items to go. Here's number six of P. A.
5: Clue number one.
1: Is awarded.
5: Clue number two.
1: Is an additional opportunity.
5: Clue number three.
1: Might follow cannons.
5: Clue number four.
1: Features kicking.
29: Greg.
1: Yep.
29: Point after.
1: That's right. That is the point after in football. Point after, and we have a tie at halftime between Greg Swedberg and Brandon Molesky. Six.
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8: The pitch, and Thomas sends one to straightaway center field. It is up, it is back, it is gone, Marge! Track that pole town! Dylan Thomas, a home run over the center field wall, and the Red Hawks have taken a 1-0 lead. A special one tonight.
6: It's time to track it down, Marge. Let's head to the stadium. For the call of the game, here's the voice of the Red Hawks, Jack Michaels.
8: And a pleasant good evening. Fargo Moorhead Red Hawks baseball is on the air tonight from Haymarket Park, beautiful Haymarket Park in Lincoln, Nebraska, not far from Memorial Stadium and the campus of the University of Nebraska, where tonight the Fargo Moorhead Red Hawks open up a three-game weekend road trip against those Lincoln Salt Dogs. Jack Michaels with you tonight. Later, good friend Emma stopping by today. James Cook, the chef, producing our game tonight. Eli Swanson, director of Red Hawks baseball at Newman Outdoor Field. Yeah, Fargo Moorhead coming off a series win. This was a six-game road trip. Three of them are done. Hawks took 2 of 3 in Sioux City and now continue this road trip here in Lincoln. A warm day today in Lincoln, Nebraska. A slight breeze today. And Corvettes, oh, plenty on the field. I'm not sure exactly what the night is called tonight, but my guess is it has something to do with Corvettes. I've never seen so many Corvettes on a baseball field in my life, and it is absolutely beautiful, especially if you're a Corvette person, for goodness sakes. Well, for the Fargo Moorhead Red Hawks, they're trying to put their foot on the gas, heading down the stretch in the American Association. Red Hawks coming into tonight's game 44-39, only 3.5 games out of first place in the Western Division. Kansas City leads the West, Winnipeg second, they're 2 games back. Fargo Moorhead third and Sioux Falls fourth. Now that's the top four, and that's important because the top four teams make the postseason. Lincoln, well, they're 10.5 back in sixth place in the Western Division, and they're 4.5 games out of fourth place. That's right, they're 4.5 games out of fourth place. Now they still have dates, key dates down the stretch here. Obviously, the games are winding down. As I mentioned, Fargo Moorhead, they played 83 games. This is game 84. So 17 left to play, 16 after tonight. So those teams that are Lincoln and Sioux City in the West, Chicago and Gary in the East, they've really got a kind of fish or cut bait, obviously, down the stretch. And Lincoln's going to be hungry tonight. You know, and the more wins that they can get, the more chances their season stays alive. We'll see what happens. The Red Hawks handing the ball to left-hander, the big Wick, Wick Nasty, Wick Flair, Patrick Wicklander, former Arkansas standout in Tampa Bay, AAA left-hander going for Fargo Moorhead tonight. Meanwhile, the Salt Dogs will count with Jacob Hughes, and he's had a nice year. Hughes 5-2 on the season. When we come back on the pregame show, we'll talk with Chris Coast. Later, we'll take a look inside the American Association. Every game magnified down the stretch. We'll tell you what's happening across the league, update those standings and more. But as I mentioned, we come back, we'll sit down with the manager of the Fargo Moorhead Red Hawks, that is Chris Coast. Gorgeous night for baseball tonight, overlooking downtown Lincoln, Nebraska. Tonight, it's the Red Hawks and the Salt Dogs. We're back with Chris Coast next. This is the pregame show, and this is FM Red Hawks Baseball.
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13: We continue on the pregame show tonight from Haymarket Park in Lincoln, Nebraska. Final set of games with the Lincoln Salt Dogs, a three-game weekend series. And the Redhawks coming off a series win. And tonight, a chance to at least make a statement or set the tone in this series. Patrick Wicklander for Fargo-Moorhead. And we're joined by Redhawks manager Chris Coast. And we get to Lincoln. You can tell these college towns, Coaster, because you get in there, seems to be a buzz and a lot of activity. And Lincoln obviously is that. And you almost feel some of the other guys talking about their college experience. It kind of takes them back. I don't know if that's a feel for you. You get into Lincoln and you start feeling collegiate.
14: Yeah, I think players, coaches, managers who have been in the league and they're not in the league anymore, if you ask them, hey, what is some of your favorite cities to visit? Lincoln is up there because it has a great, especially this time of year, or if you get here in May when, you know, school's just getting out, but now there's that vibe and, you know, the fall athletics are flowing and the restaurants are booming and it's a lot of energy, especially where we stay, you know, downtown, not that far away from everything that University of Nebraska has. So it's a pretty cool place to be. Now we got to deal with the Salt Dogs, and they haven't played great lately. They're in last place, but man, they've played us like a World Series team every single game, and we've had success against them, but they've made us play every game to the best of our abilities, and we expect nothing less tonight.
13: Yeah, and the fact that Cam Phelps not in the lineup, I think he's dealing with a hamstring. Zach McCleave is away this weekend. Their all-star closer, Chris, and Begneski maybe hasn't been playing 100%, but boy, that bat still looks like it's 100%. So you really can't take the opposition for granted, which I know you don't, Chris. And I don't know what the key is for you today, but getting on the board early against Sioux City certainly helped the first road trip.
14: Yeah, get on the board early, but really this is the main area that you're going to pay attention to is Patrick Wicklander, right? Our starting pitcher, and he's highly motivated. We talked about starting pitchers going deep in the game with our pitchers, and he came up to me right after that meeting and was like, hey, next time out against Lincoln, meaning today now, don't take me out of the game. I'll throw 180 pitches if I have to. I'm like, no, we're not going to do that. But I respect the hunger and the desire to go deep in the game. And he's a very resilient guy. And, you know, statistically, he hasn't had the greatest season. But, man, he's got great stuff. He's highly motivated. He's still got the best part of his career ahead of him. But that's where this game, the topic as of now, is going to begin and end with Patrick Wicklander going deep in the game, and then let our offense, you know, do its thing. Our offense has been kind of up and down recently, as offenses tend to do, but we like our chances today, and we'll see what kind of Lincoln team we get. We'll see what we get out of Patrick Wicklander.
13: I always have to ask something that a fan might ask, Chris, and even today when I was chatting with Corey Provost on our weekly Twins piece, I said, you know, there are eight teams in the American League that are vying for one wild card spot. That's insane. And 34 of 35 games remaining. Well, now put that focus on the American Association. Literally all six are still alive, including Lincoln, and you've got divisional battles going on. So I'll ask it this way. What is the advantage for the Redhawks to finish 1-2 in your mind? I know there's a goal to win every game, but what is the advantage, if any, to finish 1-2?
14: Well, I think in our division, and I guess the other division, because of Cleburne with the travel, I think in our division, it isn't so much the individual players you're playing against. Sure, you could pick out a starting pitcher, but really it's, you know, there's challenges going to Winnipeg because you can't bring anybody or can't bring everybody. You got the visa stuff, you know, things like that. So, you know, no excuses. That's been the case since the Northern League back in the day. So it's a case of who's hot, who's healthy, who's hungry. I guess you get the playoffs, everybody's hungry, but not everyone's 100% healthy and starting pitching. And so you could argue that Sioux Falls is a terrible team to face. You could say Sioux City, if they get in, they're, you know, Winnipeg, Kansas City, Lincoln, there's no freebies, there's no gimmies, especially in that first round. You can't even think about who you want to play because in a 2 out of 3, you know, right now Chicago is the last place team in our whole league, but they can beat anybody in a 2 out of 3. So that's why that first round, you don't even bother thinking about who you want to play. You know, and usually when managers say that, they're not fully being honest. Right. But I'm being honest with you. There's no good choices in a 2 out of 3 series ever. There's no good choices.
15: Let alone where you play them, whether that's at home or on the road, right?
14: Right. And you could argue that if you play Winnipeg, you know, in the first round, maybe you want to go there first because it's just one game, you know, but there's risk and whatever else. But again, Winnipeg, and there's no excuses, Winnipeg is an amazing team right now. When we, like I told you before, when we left Winnipeg from that previous series is when they went on that crazy hot streak. And it's not that I predicted it, but I sent a message to our manager like, boy, you guys are going to be tough the rest of the season. Then they go on and win, I think, 12 in a row, 13, 14, whatever it was.
15: Right.
14: And so, you know, they're a super good team, but Sioux Falls, when they get hot, and obviously Kansas City with the roster they put out there, if they stay hungry and healthy, they're a brutal team to face. And so you're right, where you go, the travel, the distance, there's some off days. We're going to finish the regular season in Milwaukee, so we get to the playoffs. Travel, you know, maybe it's a factor depending on where you go, maybe it's not, but the bottom line is, how many times have we seen a team fall off the bus with no BP and score 20 runs? Mm-hmm. It happens, so no excuses when that time comes. And again, we still got to make the playoffs. I like our chances, obviously, but I remind myself, remind the guys of Cleburne and Milwaukee last year. Milwaukee was already packing it in. They were sellers at the trade deadline. Cleburne was one of the best teams, and then all of a sudden, Cleburne misses the playoffs. Milwaukee makes the playoffs. We don't want to be the Cleburne from last year.
15: Well put, Chris Coast. Always good talking ball with you. Good luck tonight. We'll talk to you after the game.
14: All right, let's start a streak. Here we go.
15: Red Hawks manager Chris Coast chat with us. When we come back, we'll take a trip around the American Association. That's coming up next. This is the pregame show, and this is FM Red Hawks Baseball.
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0: I'm in a hurry to get things done. Oh, I rush and rush and turn lights.
2: Oh, James Cook is like he's DJing a dance this weekend. Good to have him on our radio side. Our producer, the chef, Eli Swanson, director of broadcasting at Newman Outdoor Field. Jack Michaels here with my Emma Hobden is joining us tonight as well in her freshman campaign at Nebraska. I thought, there's no way I might come to Lincoln and not grab an Emma to pop over to the game. So, Emma, pretty good. What a beautiful, now you've been here, you're going to school here, but you've been here for about a week or so maybe?
3: Yeah, I got down here Tuesday. So.
2: Excellent. Yeah, good ballpark. And I know when you and I came to the stadium tonight, you went, oh, this is a nice stadium,
3: isn't
2: it?
3: It's very nice.